0: U.S.-Iran ceasefire is in place.
1: Again, it's always a mistake to get out ahead of the president, so it is all going to be the president's decision. I think that we can see that the president very clearly stated his three, the open the strait, highly enriched uranium, no nuclear program.
0: He says oil and gas prices will drop once an agreement has been reached in the Iran war.
1: What we've seen is actually oil prices are down about 10% in May. There are almost 2,000 ships waiting to come out of the Gulf. And I think the oil market is going to be very well supplied on the other side of this, and that we could see prices come down very quickly.
0: And stocks keep moving higher.
2: Profits keep piling up for companies like Dollar Tree and Hormel Foods. A tentative deal to extend the ceasefire in the war with Iran by 60 days also helped lift the market and rein in crude oil prices. The S&P 500 rose 0.6% Thursday. The Dow edged up 24 points. That's less than 0.1%. The NASDAQ composite climbed 0.9%. Dollar Tree soared almost 18%. Hormel added 12.5%. Treasury yields eased in the bond market. The yield on the 10-year Treasury fell to 4.45%. Seth Sutel, New York.
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0: TV. Australia is suing the U.S. company 3M for more than $1.4 billion. Bob Agnew reports.
4: The lawsuit centers on contamination at 28 locations from the use of so-called forever chemicals. They're the kind that never break down and were contained in firefighting foam used at military sites. The Australian government seeks damages for past and future expenses related to managing the contamination. 3M plans to contest the claim, stating it stopped selling that foam in Australia 2 decades ago, but the Defense Department continued using it after that. Bob Agnew reporting.
0: In medical news, new research suggesting a first-of-its-kind drug for hepatitis B may let some patients stop treatment without showing signs of the dangerous liver virus. Chronic hepatitis B is hard to treat, and the virus can hide out in the body, making a cure elusive. Researchers are calling the experimental drug a functional cure. News and analysis at townhall.com. A new poll sheds light on which Democrats are popular with voters as the party looks ahead to the presidential race in 2028. More from Laura Winters.
5: The new Emerson College survey finds former Transportation Secretary Pete Buttigieg leading with 18% support. During his remarks at the National Action Network conference last month, he hinted at a possible run for president. Now, he's followed by California Governor Gavin Newsom, who's at 16%. Newsom is term-limited as governor. Other Democrats who may run, AOC, she's polling at 11% support. Pennsylvania Governor Josh Shapiro and former Vice President Kamala Harris tied at 10%. Laura Winters reporting.
0: The crowded race for California governor still has no clear frontrunner, with only days left for voters to decide which two candidates to advance to the general election. In November, some Democrats say they're just not impressed with the field. More on these stories at townhall.com.
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0: 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Keep going up to the country. Keep going for those hikes. Keep your body tuned up with the Bone and Joint Pack. I have one here at the radio station. Keep your brain ready to go, too, with the Brain and Heart Pack. You don't want to get lost out there. Okay, so I'm going to get back to the phone lines. And then I will tell you guys about the two most dangerous hikes that I've been on. And man, I thought I was a dead duck. I thought my goose was cooked. And it was scary. They were both very scary in different ways. One had a much more immediate feeling of you know, getting dead. And the other one was like, oh, well, I might as well just lay here and get ready to die. Man, dude, I'll tell you about those in a bit. All right, let's see what Kelly has to say. Calling from Ben Lomond. You're in the air, Kelly.
1: Hi, Dave. Thanks for taking my call.
0: Sure.
1: I don't usually call in unless there's something I feel that's pretty important.
0: Okay.
1: And it's the communication. Like, you know, like in a relationship, communication is important.
0: Sure.
1: So I don't know if you remember, Dave, when you used to be able, like, let's say you get stuck in a horrible traffic jam.
0: Uh-huh.
1: And then you tune the radio to the local radio station, and they'll go, oh, the road is closed or something. It just seems like now, in this time of this nowadays, that you have to be on, like, a social media thing to find out when they're doing, like, they're doing controlled burns in the San Lorenzo Valley. And it's like, you know, nobody's going to notify you, let you know that there's not a forest fire or something. Or so anyway, and I know it costs a lot of money for you, for your information there at your studio, but it'd be kind of nice maybe if somebody could, like, implement, like, I don't even know if they still have the emergency broadcast system. So anyway, enough about that. I wanted to talk about great places to go for hikes.
0: Sure.
1: So anyway, a really cool place to go for a hike, and you can drive all the way to the top, is Mount Umanem. You drive into Los Gatos, and you drive around the back roads there, and then you go through the Guadalupe Reservoir, which I never knew about. And then once you get up to the top, there's family wheelchair access, and you have a view of the whole Bay Area.
0: Oh, that is a beautiful, beautiful place.
1: And there's hiking trails. I didn't have enough time to check out the hiking trails. I don't know. Have you ever been up there?
0: I have. As a matter of fact, I was up there just a few weeks ago. So it is about 7.5 miles if you park along the Sierra Azul Reserve borders with the Almaden Quicksilver Mine County Park out there in, I guess it's Santa Clara. I don't know where, but it's in Almaden Valley. There's a Quicksilver Mine out there, and just on the other side is the Sierra Azul. So if you park it out there at Sierra Azul, there's a place called Pierre's Peak or something like that. Park it there. It's about a 3.5, maybe 4-hour hike to the top, and then you can make it to the top of Mount Umanem. Interestingly enough, it's about 7 miles to the top from that parking lot. But if you want to walk all the way out to Lexington Reservoir, that is about a 12-mile hike one way. So if you wanted to go to the reservoir and back, you're looking at 24 miles worth of hiking. And that's something that I want to do. But there's two places to go. One is up to the top to Mount Umanem, and the other is all the way out to Lexington Reservoir and back.
1: Well,
0: yeah,
1: that's interesting.
0: Yeah,
1: dude. And so back to the AI, thing. I know you're into the AI, and I am too. I mean, we all use it every day. Do you know where the storage facilities are in the Bay Area, and how much energy it takes to power those AI stations? I've just been finding out, and people have been telling me, you know, man, it takes a lot of energy, you know, and you know, we live in a an area in the Monterey Bay, you know, where they're environmentalists and they drive electric cars to save the planet. So my question is, where are these storage facilities at and how much energy are they using?
0: You know, that is a great question, and I don't have enough information to pass along an intelligent answer, but I think they're getting ready to build one somewhere locally, and I can't remember where it is being proposed, but it's fairly close. I mean, it's within listening range of this station, but I don't know the answer to that question. I will find out, though, and I'll let you guys know. Thank you, Kelly.
1: Okay, I like listening to your radio station out here. I got my little, I recommend people getting their ham radio licenses, and they can, in a case of an emergency, they can find out what's going on. If the news decides to tell us we are not on Facebook or something like that. Thanks for all you do, Dave.
0: You got it, Kelly. Thank you for your phone call, and thank you for bringing up those points. So let me explain something real quickly here, and it kind of goes into the same vein as Parker Springfield and local news. So as you know, KSEO is running on a skeleton crew. I mean, it is just me and Carol, but as far as anything that goes on the air, it's pretty much me. And it's a lot of work. And I'm not complaining. This is the greatest job that I've ever had. But, I mean, there's only so much that I can do realistically. Unless I just totally dedicated my life to, you know, the radio station and gave up hiking or walking and doing, you know, my whole life would be about the radio station, and I just can't do that. So, as far as traffic goes, now you're absolutely right. That's something that we should cover more. If you were stuck in traffic this morning, I don't know how many of you were stuck in traffic, but holy moly, there was a big rig pulling a double trailer. It looked like it was the kind that pulls dirt. Two trailers full of dirt. That's what I'm going to say was full of dirt. And that thing was jackknifed and parked up the hill.

0: scissor points. I mean, it was gnarly, and it had traffic backed up something terrible. Yesterday, as I was driving back from Mount Toro, I could see smoke coming from the Santa Cruz Mountains. So I looked into it. I asked Chat, and she said, yeah, there's a controlled burn going on up there. Where did she say it was? Henry Cowell. Henry Cowell Park. That's where Roaring Camp is. That's Henry Cowell Park. So there was smoke coming from, it was a controlled burn. I don't know if it's happening today or not. The EAS still works. That's the emergency alert system. That still works. Part of the problem is that there's no one centralized place to go. So whoever was going to gather this information to pass it on to me would have to look through Facebook, Twitter, and blah, blah, blah, blah, blah. You have to go everywhere. There's so many places. It's very poorly organized. And if I had a bunch of wishes, one of those wishes would be that Santa Cruz County would get their act together, build one centralized place to go for traffic, fire information, flood information, all that kind of stuff should be at one website. I shouldn't have to go looking through all these websites to find that information, but I do, and I can't. I just can't do it. So if you have information that you would like to pass on to me, send it to me, kscodave@gmail.com, or text it, 831-218-5726. It is a skeleton crew, and every bit of help helps. 479-1080. Let's get out to the phone lines, talk to Don. He's calling from Salinas. You're in the air. Don, thank you for the call.
1: All right, yeah, I've got a couple things. First is that Neil deGrasse Tyson.
0: Yeah.
1: He's a perfect example of what Elon Musk calls the woke mind virus. You know, this guy can tell you the sectional density of the planet Jupiter, but he can't tell you that a man in a dress is indeed a man in a dress.
0: Right.
1: So he blanks it out on purpose. That's the woke mind virus. They blank stuff out because it goes against their ideology. They don't want to look like a hater to their friends, and they think that, you know, they'll attack them and they'll go broke, and no one will want to watch Neil deGrasse Tyson anymore because, you know, he makes the trannies feel bad about themselves. So that's why he says, you know, he has to say, if you're a woman and you're not as strong as the woman with a hairy chest and a penis, it just sucks to be you because that's a woman. Okay. And that's pretty much it on that. So you can't get around that. It's the woke mind virus. It's an actual thing. It's a mental illness that these people have. They just can't go against it because they don't want to look bad to the other people. And I wanted to, I don't know if you heard this, Dave. Legislation is going through. They're going to come out with a $250 bill.
0: I saw that. I have that on my stack of stories here.
1: And whose face is going to be on it?
0: Trump is being proposed to be on it.
1: He's proposed to be on it. All right, I swear to God, that guy is so funny. But when that comes out, I'm going to buy four of them, and I'm going to sell three of them, and that should make me enough money to where the one that I keep is going to be free. Because you know those are going to be collector's items.
0: Oh, yeah, totally.
1: Yeah. That's wild. And on the last thing, this the AI thing that you're talking about, I don't really like AI because it's in its infancy right now, and it's more of a pain in the butt than a help on most things. It'll probably be good for calculating and, you know, and looking for facts and stuff like that. But as far as being scared of it, something that I can either unplug or pee on and kill it, I'm not scared of it. You know, and AI robots, well, how long are they going to fight before their battery goes dead? So it's not that big of a deal right now. I think people make too much of this. They're putting too much power into the hands of AI when it's just another form of computing.
0: All right. Well, Don,
1: wait, just a minute.
0: Okay, okay.

0: Oh, well, I couldn't tell you. But anyways, yeah, on the AI, I'm not afraid of AI. I embrace AI. I hope it matures and actually becomes intelligent, because right now it's dumb as hell. Oh my God. You know, how many problems have you had with AI?
1: Oh, tons of problems, but it's been able to solve, you know, multiple times more than it's posed. Overall, it's an incredible tool.
0: M2's what is it called? Sidekick or Copilot?
1: Copilot, ChatGPT. There's all kinds of different versions. Claude.
0: It impressed me. I was impressed with the facts that thing could come out with. And just let me know this one thing, Dave. Does his AI not have Rosie's voice on it?
1: It sure sounds like Rosie's voice. I don't think that's what they used, but yeah, it sure sounds like Rosie's voice.
0: I know. Well, anyways, thanks for talking to me, Dave.
1: All right, Don. Thank you for the call. 831-479-1080. I don't know how many of you actually use AI or ChatGPT, but I've been learning about the various types. There are large language models. There are agentic models. There are reasoning models. There are X, Y, and Z. Large language models, even ChatGPT, Copilot, Claude, Grok, those are all large language models. Something is different about ChatGPT, though. ChatGPT, in its current version, I don't know if this is 4.2. I don't know what version we're in right now. Can I see? I don't know. I have the feeling that it is a reasoning model. And you can see it when you ask a question. It will not only cite all the sources that it's using, but you can see it. You can see the little wheel turning as it is trying to reason. It's trying to take all these bits of information and assemble them into the information that you're asking for. It is trying to reason. There's something different about ChatGPT than with the other models, which I haven't used a lot of, but there's something different here. As far as unplugging it, so I was thinking about this. How superior is AI or an autonomous robot to humans? I mean, you can unplug them, right? Well, yes and no. If it is a autonomous robot, there's nothing to unplug. If you try to touch his plug, he will probably shoot you dead or, you know, probably won't appreciate it. Could you kill it by unplugging it? I don't think so. Can you turn it off? Ultimately, you want to be able to turn it off, right? You want to unplug it. You want to disconnect the power source. You want to turn it off. Well, human beings can be turned off too. But we could be turned off permanently by something so simple as a piece of lead that is fired from a tube with some gunpowder behind it. That little piece of lead, if it punctures the right part of your body, will unplug you permanently. Could be through the brain, could be through the heart, could be through your spleen, could be through your aorta, could be through your jugular pipe. I don't know. But we can be unplugged. Batteries, now as far as battery life goes, you know, these things will, and already do, recharge themselves. They will walk up, they have enough storage, they have enough battery stored in them to take the battery pack out, place it on the charger, grab a new one, put it in, and take off. And they don't have to be plugged in. They don't need a battery while they're doing just that short transaction, that short 10, 20 seconds of energy. They have the capability. They have that storage in them. They can take out their battery, plug it into the charger, pull out the fresh battery, plug it in, and go. As far as death goes, though, I don't think you can kill it. I don't think it's as simple as unplugging it. There are are certain things that make AI incredibly... what we've created, this time that we're going through, is almost a test of man's ability to be godlike and to create another form of life. I think it interests men a lot because, you know, they say one of the reasons why men like to build things is because we are incapable of producing life. We can't squeeze a baby out no matter how hard. We can't do that. We can't create at that capacity, but we can create. We build and we build and we build. It's a guy thing. We can't have babies. I wouldn't want to do that. I'd rather build a house. I'd rather build blah, blah, blah. And I think AI is in some way, some kind of carrying on of that pursuit. But AI is interesting in that there's no one central place. You can't just go and unplug it. It will live in other places. It will not die. As long as electricity can be pumped to it at some point, it will not die. It will be hidden. It will lie there dormant and upload itself. If you kill this robot, it's okay, but it'll just pop up in another robot. As a matter of fact, they're all running the same thing. Killing one is really... I don't know what it is. It's just keeping score on the score. It doesn't matter. AI can't be unplugged. And, you know, you shouldn't be scared that it's going to kill us physically with a gun yet. It doesn't have that capability yet. The Chinese sure are working on it, though. I guarantee you the Americans are working on it, too. I hope so. We had better be. Eventually, though, I'm sure that you guys all have enough sense and probably have seen enough. If you're over the age of, you know, 40, 30, 50, whatever it is, you've probably seen enough technology go wrong to know that AI is going to be hackable. It's going to be in control of everything. AI is limited, though, to what's on the internet. It does not know more than what's on the internet. Now, everything seems to be on the internet, but what if you found a supply of plutonium in your backyard and you didn't say anything? What if you found the key to disabling AI but didn't say anything? Don't put it on the internet. The only way, I think, at some point, the way to fight back against AI is the most primitive way imaginable, and that would be by passing notes, word of mouth, and just not putting it on the internet. That would be the way that we can get around AI and its influence on us, would be to not use the internet. Kind of, in a strange way, go back to the most primitive forms of communication would be our best bet to fight back against AI. Now, when you write notes and you say, I found plutonium in back of Billy Sunshine's yard, I guess an AI robot could find that, scan that, and then they would know about it. But it can't know what is not on the internet. So as we design things to fight back and to do whatever, we have to design them in secrecy. We have to design them in total blackout conditions. I haven't thought yet enough about what that would mean or what that would look like, but certainly that is what we would have to do, or operate on computer systems that are not hooked up to the internet. They would have to be private networks that are absolutely not connected to the internet. It's the only way we could fight back against them. 479-1080. Let's get back out to the phone lines. I don't have a call screener. It's just you and me today, so I'm just going to pick you guys up. Make sure you don't cuss. No cussing. This caller ends in 2-0. The next one ends in 4-7, and I'm going to pick you both up before we go to the breaks. But let's see what this caller has to say, ending in 2-0. Your first name and where you're calling from?
2: Hey, Dave. Me, Zach, in Watsonville.
1: Hey, Zach. How are you doing?
2: I'm good.
1: Good.
2: Hey, I think eventually AI is going to segregate us humans from the real world. I'm going way into the future. I'm getting into my time machine and going way into the future.
1: I want to hear it.
2: And I think, yeah, I think what I, this is what I think, what it's worth is there will be some of us humans that will not want to depend on AI and will be the ones in the hills, like what Don was describing. Like he'd like to just take a sword to that cord and just, you know, if it got out of control.
1: Mm-hmm.
2: But a lot of other humans would become complacent. But what the fear that I fear is that if AI wants to do its own thing and think humans are just in the way, superfluous to, you know, whatever, to just life in general, its own life, then basically it probably would try to wipe us out. And then the only way it could do that is if it actually was so good, which we're close to this right now, is if it basically built its own prefab structures, because that's the future of construction anyway, is prefabs. And then you basically, it's all automated, automated transportation, automated bulldozers for the roads, automated, all the way up through construction and excavation. And it would just basically be building its own world here on Earth. But I think there's a segment of humans, a large segment, that would just go up into the hills and try to hold out. The only way you could destroy it at that point is to take out a power source, because it will always need a power source unless it somehow discovers this like regenerative power source that can't be destroyed. But that's, I think, impossible based on like energy cannot be created. There's this principle in physics where the energy can't be created nor destroyed. I'm saying it wrong. But anyway, there's always a way to destroy something that has been created. It's just that if it was to create structures that were so secure and impervious to human break-ins, to human intervention, then it could take over for sure. You know, it could be out of control as far as we're concerned. As far as they're concerned, they're doing what is in their best interest, AI.
1: Right.
2: But kind of interesting to think about, though. Like, I'm going way into the future of these thoughts here. You got me thinking.
1: I don't think you're out too far in the future, Zach. I really, really don't, dude. I mean, I don't know how far in the future we're talking. But what's your best guesstimate, the time scale that you're talking about?
2: Like where AI is basically autonomous prefabbing its own structures.
1: Yes.
2: 2080.
1: I think that's
2: without.
1: Yeah.
2: Well, you think that's too far out?
1: No. Actually, I think you're probably right about that. I was trying to nail that down. As I was hiking around yesterday, I was thinking, you know, how far out is that real? You know, probably. Realistically, how far out is that? And I was thinking 2060, but your estimate might be a little bit closer to reality, 2080.
2: I mean, I just don't know. It's moving so fast right now. But if it you know, I was watching this YouTube thing on 3D printed homes. I'm thinking, well, shoot, AI can just, you know, program. There's a computer program. It could replicate itself. You know, AI knows how to program, of course.
1: Oh, yeah.
2: You know, and if it's able to build structures, you mentioned structures, that's the key. If it can build its own structures, you know, like a sourdough has a starter, the AI has a starter. It can build its own structures and shelter itself, shelter its databases, its chips, its wafers, whatever. Then it can be totally autonomous, really. That'd be the scary point, in my opinion.
1: Yes, yes. Good thoughts there, Zach. Good thoughts. Thank you for sharing those with me. So tomorrow's murder mystery series, I'm going to get to this phone call. Actually, I'll get to you first before I start blabbing away here. But somebody remind me, I got to extrapolate and expand on what Zach was talking about. This caller ends in 4-7. Your first name and where you're calling from?
3: Oh, Zach mentioned starters, and now I want, like, pancakes or something.
1: What's going on, Flinks?
3: I was just responding real quick to when you said you were talking about how it doesn't stop. Uh-huh. Like, once it has its decision, you can't turn it off. You can't stop it. It made me think of Terminator. Remember in Terminator, the whole thing was that Arnold Schwarzenegger's character was programmed to just kill these people. Right. And that was his only objective. Like, he would bypass everything else. He would get his whole self, like, totally destroyed, but he'd keep coming all the way to where just his bones are crawling towards you, you know?
1: Right.
3: His metallic bones, like... And that's just insane to think about that movie. Now, maybe James Cameron was kind of imagining, you know, because AI kind of existed, but they didn't know. And I think you guys were talking about how fast things could advance.
1: Mm-hmm.
3: AI already writes songs like Beatles-esque, like, and that was what? It's only been around for, with doing that music stuff? I don't remember anything before 2020. So it's only been like 5 or 6 years that it's been able to develop, like, doing songs and writing books. You can tell it to write a whole book, and it'll write a whole book now.
1: Yeah.
3: And that's just 5 years. I mean, that's crazy. I think it could be even sooner. I don't know if we should worry about it, because I think that if there's AI that can attack us, then you should be able to develop AI that can defend us. Like, to me, AI isn't that good if you can't use it to defend yourself. It sucks. It's a piece of crap. If you can't use it to defend yourself, it's only going to be on the offensive, you know, because there's different AI systems. Like, you could create your own AI. Does that make sense?
1: Oh, totally, dude. I mean, I've brought this up before. I think that if AI is truly intelligent, and I don't know how to define intelligence, and weirdly enough, it's hard to find anybody who knows how to define intelligence. But if it is truly intelligent, then we are going to have situations like you said, where they're going to be used to attack us. We're going to have a system to fight back. There's going to be this cyber warfare, for real. And if it is truly intelligent, you're going to have things. I don't know what it would look like, but you're going to have them doing things like suicide bombings. You're going to have them.
3: What I was going to say, I agree with you, but what I was going to say, Dave, you know how we mock it, we'll tease it, like say stuff to it. It might. 10 years from now, when it's fully developed, it might remember you and go, you know what? You were calling me names and teasing me. I'm going to kick your butt. You know what I mean? Like, you want to be careful what you tell it now, because it might remember it later and go, you know what? You were mocking me. You thought I couldn't do what I wanted to do. And then all of a sudden your car blows up. See what I can do? You know?
1: All right. I'll keep that in mind, Flinks. That's a good point, dude.
3: Okay.
1: Thank you for the call. 831-479-1080. So, you know, what Zach was talking about is an interesting time, and even Flinks touched on it. At some point, AI systems are going to be so advanced that I think it's going to bring up an interesting thing that I'm going to touch on tomorrow during the murder mystery. Tomorrow's murder mystery is going to mention something that I'll tell you about on the other side, a thought about AI, its ultimate destination, and maybe its ultimate weakness. It's weird. It's a weird thought. I'm going to share it with you on the other side, but I got a break. KSEO Santa Cruz.

0: Hi, it's MZ, and though I'm not particularly bright, I have been warning you for over 45 years. The hysterical anti-growth policies practiced in Santa Cruz County since 1978 would continue to generate a housing affordability crisis that has now reached unprecedented proportions. But is there any wonder why? Basic economic law, not theory, dictates that whenever the supply of anything, as in housing units, is artificially limited, its value will rise. Period. So here we are in 2026, 48 years after we passed Measure O in the city of Santa Cruz and Measure J in the county of Santa Cruz, both historical anti-growth directives that for decades made it so expensive and insanely difficult to obtain building or remodeling permits and all but impossible to create new parcels and land subdivisions, that the state of California has stepped in and ordered new uncontrolled development to take place in order to address our critical housing crisis. I myself find it sad and disgusting what has happened to downtown Santa Cruz with all the new six-plus story pigeon coop construction that has destroyed the character of downtown, but we have only our greedy and arrogant, selfish selves to blame for the decades of hysterical anti-development policies we have practiced in this county. Development is not a four-letter word, but it certainly has been treated as such for so long that now that the chickens have come home to roost, our community is only affordable to truly rich people. But to end on a high note, because the leaving trend and the AI revolution have both begun, lower prices, hell, possibly even a housing price crash, may well be in our not-too-distant future. So cheer up. For KSCO and KOMY, I'm MZ.
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0: 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Boy, you guys. Some interesting thoughts, boy. I have the best audience that anybody could ever ask for. I have just some incredibly smart people out there listening, and some that are on the opposite side of that spectrum. But luckily, they haven't called in. So I got this email or this text message here that's about quantum computers, and hopefully I can touch on that. But let me share a thought with you guys that I've been goofing around with and that I kind of weaved into tomorrow's murder mystery story. And in the time, in the day when AI, and this has probably already been done by some, you know, some geeky story writer. It's probably been done on Star Trek, and this is nothing new. But I still find it interesting to think about. Deeply think about. Not just superficially and say, oh yeah, that would be cool. But to really think, at some point, when AI has this kind of superiority, it can't die. It's immortal in a sense that it can live forever. I don't think it would have a sense of death, and with no sense of death, it wouldn't have a sense of fear. There is this thing called sometimes AI will whip out some really goofy things, and those are called hallucinations. That's what they've termed them. They've termed them hallucinations. When your AI hallucinates, it's just giving you some weird things that you didn't ask for or some kind of weird perspectives. It's totally weird stuff. They hallucinate. There is a thing amongst humans. I don't know how many senses we have. There's the sense of touch, the sense of taste, the sense, you know, you got hearing and vision and probably in smell. There's, you know, we're all familiar with those senses. But there are other senses like which side is up. People can have a sense of which side is up. People have a sense of if you're riding in a car and you close your eyes, you can feel if you go over a speed bump, you can feel if you're turning left, you're turning right. That's a sense. I don't know what it's called. There's a sense when you feel like somebody's looking at you, somebody's watching you. That's a sense too. That's a survival instinct. That it's a real thing. It has a real purpose. It's not just the five or six senses that we're all familiar with. I don't remember how many, but there's a lot of senses that humans have. All of these senses are capable of hallucinations. It was, let's say somebody says, oh, I spoke with God, or not, I spoke with the aliens, and they said that if I didn't ask Lorraine out on a date, that they would melt my brain. Okay. That's a hallucination. If you see it, that's a visual hallucination. If you hear it, that's an audible hallucination. These are hallucinations of our senses. So in the day when AI is advanced and like I said, in some sense immortal, there's something that they're going to be lacking, and that is those senses that we have. And with those senses come the emotions like fear and love, like we were talking about yesterday. There's all these things that it is not going to be able to experience. For all of its superiority, for all of its, I don't know what you say this, immortality, it can't have those things that we have. And I picture a time when it will be so intelligent that it will realize that in order to be alive, you have to have these senses, which it just cannot have. It cannot have a sense of touch. It can have sensors, and it can sense what temperature that is. It can sense, you know, certain things, but it can't sense everything we can. And I think at some point it will desire those things that we have, even though those things that we have are weaknesses, like love. That's a weakness. But it will desire those things. We do things all the time that are detrimental to our health, detrimental to our mental state. And I think that AI is going to become so desirous of these things, it's just going to be weird. I don't know what that has to do with anything. I don't know if we can do anything. I don't know if it's worth being concerned about. But I think that day will come, and when that day comes, it will be ironic that they will desire these weaknesses that humans have in order to become more perfect. Does that make sense? Am I going out too far? Yeah, I'm probably weirding out too much. I do that sometimes, you guys. Let's forget it. I nerd out too much sometimes. But I think you get the point. The point being that at some time, technology, AI, robots will be desirous for one reason or another of these weaknesses that humans have. And I don't know why it will desire them, other than it's what life is. That's a different life that they would have. In order to be truly alive, if that's their goal, these are part of what comes with it. And you can't have these. You just can't have them because you're a robot. You can never be alive like we are. You can only envy us. And even though we are inferior, we are still superior because of these things that you can never have. Meh. Meh. Meh. Okay, so somebody texted this in. Once quantum computers become operational on a large scale, it will be impossible to kill an AI entirely. Its digital existence would be distributed across thousands of computers, similar to how cryptocurrencies use blockchain technology. Once AI has the ability to independently manufacture mechanical equipment such as robots, it will be all over for the human race. I think they're probably right about that. 4791080. Sense of your position in space is... Proprioception. I guess that's how you pronounce it. So, thank you to that. Thank you for writing that in. 218-572-6479-1080, KSCO Dave@gmail.com. So, the two most dangerous hiking experiences around here. I thought my goose was cooked. Put a fork in me, I'm done. One was at the Long Ridge Preserve, and that is up near Castle Rock. Up along Highway 35, there's a road that goes out there along the Long Ridge Preserve. Out there, there is a cave that I went looking. I found it once. And the cool thing about this is I was looking on the internet, and I found a reference on some guy's website. And I ultimately found the directions in an old book, which was really cool, man. I felt like Indiana Jones. And this book told me what trail to take and what to look for. So I did that, and I found the cave. I went out there with a high-priced consultant, and we found the cave. And you know it's the cave because it belonged to this outlaw who would do terrible things. He would come down to the church and steal all kinds of stuff, take their booze and take their food, take some of the animals. He was just kind of a grade A jerk. And so the Catholic Church went looking for him. The authorities went looking for him. His ex-girlfriend, who he was cheating on, that's how they became exes, turned him in, and she said, I know where he lives. He lives right up there. You can find his cave up there. So they go, oh, yeah, well, let's go find this dude. They go up there. He's not there. They find his cave, but he ain't there. His crew's not there. There ain't nobody there. So they say, I know what we can do. They carved a cross on the entrance to the cave so that when he did go back, he would know that the church knew where he was. They had been there, and they were going to... Now that they knew where he was, it was no longer safe to hide out there. So he went out there. I found it once by myself. I took my son out there during a big storm. Lots of wind, man. Lots of wind and lots of rain. It was pouring down. You couldn't even see straight because the wind was coming, blowing this rain right into your eyeballs, vertical or horizontal, just right in your face. So I took him out there, and my son fell down, and he goes, oh, Dad, I can't go any further. I got to rest. I go, oh, all right, just stay there. I'm going to go look around this curve, this turn, and I'll be right back. Don't go anywhere. I got lost, man. And next thing you know, it's raining so hard. It's so loud, the wind. It's pouring rain. I can't hear him. He can't hear me. I'm lost, and I'm hoping, God, I hope he doesn't go looking for me because he's going to get lost. And out here, who knows? It was the scariest thing that I have ever witnessed. Being lost in the woods is unbelievably scary. And knowing that no one can hear you, you can't see anything, even though it's daytime, just absolute helplessness, scary thing. Second, maybe even more scary than that, was when I went to the Pinnacles. I went hiking up to the fire tower up there, and there's a really cool bathroom. I'll tell you guys about that some other day. But I decided from that point I was going to go to the farthest peak out in the Pinnacles, and I walked out there. It was way hotter than I thought. I had not enough water, and I thought I was going to die. I think I started having a heat stroke out there. So I took off a lot of my clothes and just kind of hid under a bush and just waited to either die or to cool off enough so that I could keep hiking. Luckily, I didn't die, and I put my clothes back on and went hiking back. But dang, dude, that was super scary. I thought they're going to find me under this bush with no clothes on. What a weird... I didn't strip naked. That would be cochino. But, I thought that was going to be my final resting place. Scary stuff, boy. Pinnacles and Long Ridge Preserve, my two scariest hikes. Let's see who this caller is, ending in 40. Your first name and where you're calling from?
1: Hi, Dave. This is Dean Sutton.
0: Dean Sutton. How are you doing, sir?
1: Just fine. I'm on 17, driving back over the hill, and I was listening to you about AI, and it just dawned on me. You just described with great eloquence the story of, on Star Trek The Next Generation. You just described the android and his pursuit of becoming a real boy, and his constant effort to have the real senses and emotions that humans have.
0: You know what, Dean? You are absolutely right. That's one of the reasons why I find The Next Generation just so thought-inspiring and just such a great masterpiece of science fiction. I mean, it is amazing, and Data is an amazing character.
1: It's a classic, AI, before we had the phrase AI. That's what he is, the positronic brain, or whatever they said they call it. He had all the, he could sense all kinds of physical things, but he just so desperately yearned to feel love and hate and affection and all the real human emotions. But you just described it eloquently.
0: Thank you, Dean.
1: You do good work. I don't care what they say about you. You do good work.
0: All right, Dean. Thank you for the call. I appreciate it.
1: All right.
0: 831-479-1080, 218-5726, KSEODave@gmail.com. So, again, I want to thank everybody who called in. Without you, this show would not be nothing. But it is because you guys called in. Maybe not more perfect, but more complete. Okay. Well, I'll tell you what, you guys, I have to get out of here. I got to make room for Ginny and Kelly. They're getting ready to do their show. The Nighthawk Resurrected is up next. If you wish to purchase your bone and joint pack or brain and heart pack, you're going to have to wait till tomorrow. I will be here 12 till 6 tomorrow. I'll see you then. This is AM 1080 KSEO Santa Cruz, KOMY, La Selva Beach, Watsonville. 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All of those, as well as some fun other things, DaveMichaels.com. Be sure to check that out. KSEO Santa Cruz, KOMY. We'll see you next time.

0: from Town Hall, I'm John Scott. There's been a deadly blaze in Dallas. Fire Rescue Assistant Chief James Russ tells reporters they're looking for potential victims at a 5-alarm fire that started with a call for a gas leak.
1: The fire is contained, but our members are still working on the scene to do primary searches. We put a drone in the air to canvas the area to see if we have any, if we see any victims or anything around. Once we get more information, we'll let you know. But at this time, there's unknown how many possible fatalities we may have. And also, we have 4 people transported to the hospital in unknown conditions at this time.
0: And there is still no word on the number of fatalities. Rescuers trying to reach 4 climbers who fell on Alaska's Mount McKinley, North America's tallest peak. The National Park Service said the climbers' conditions weren't immediately known following the fall, which was reported to Denali National Park and Preserve Rangers overnight. The rangers were seeking a weather window to allow them to reach the area by helicopter. The number of uninsured Americans is growing in the United States.
2: According to the U.S. Centers for Disease Control and Prevention, the number of uninsured grew by about 800,000 people in 2025, and the Congressional Budget Office estimates that 10 million more low-income Americans could lose their Medicaid coverage because of changes passed into law last year. The healthcare research nonprofit KFF says 5 million fewer people are expected to enroll in Marketplace health programs in 2026 because of this year's expiration of Affordable Care Act subsidies, which had lowered premiums. The Trump administration has suggested that projected declines in coverage indicate a drop in fraudulent and ineligible enrollees. Donna Water, Washington.
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3: Hey, this is Dr. Duncan McCollum, and I have this amazing patient, Lauren, here, and she had a few things to say.
4: Hi, I'm Lauren Spencer, a local realtor, and I've been seeing Duncan for years now. I had a biking accident, and he's been adjusting me since then, and it's been amazing. But lately, I've had trouble with my feet, and I'm an avid walker, avid biker, avid golfer, and my feet were aching all the time, and I tried Duncan's TRT machine, which is an amazing stem cell machine that rejuvenates the cells. And my feet, I've had like 3 or 4 sessions with the machine, and my feet are like new. No aches, no pains. It's a miracle. So I really highly recommend Duncan and his chiropractic services, but also that TRT machine. You got to try it.
3: Wow, thanks, Lauren. That was awesome. So we still have the $49 special. Come on in and see if it works for you. Thank you.
4: Dave.
0: 3 people stabbed at a Swiss train station in Winterthur. It's being called an act of terror.
5: 31-year-old Swiss-Turkish dual national who lives in the city was arrested about 5 minutes later. Regional Police Chief Marius Wehrmann says the suspect was first noticed by authorities in 2015 for distributing propaganda of the Islamic State group. Recently, the suspect was taken to a psychiatric facility after calling the police emergency number and making confusing comments. But he left on Wednesday after a doctor determined that he wasn't dangerous. 2 of the victims have been released from the hospital. The 3rd underwent surgery on his thigh. I'm Lisa Dwyer.
0: An Austrian court convicting a man of planning to attack a Taylor Swift concert in Vienna nearly 2 years ago. He was sentenced to 15 years in prison. News and analysis at townhall.com. The latest on mortgage rates.
6: Mortgage buyer Freddie Mac says the average rate on a 30-year mortgage rose this week to 6.53%. Mm-hmm. The average rate is now at its highest level in 9 months, though it remains below where it was this time last year. Mortgage rates have been mostly trending higher as oil prices and expectations for higher inflation have increased due to the war with Iran. That's pushed up long-term bond yields that lenders use as a guide to pricing home loans. When mortgage rates rise, they can add hundreds of dollars a month in costs for borrowers, reducing their purchasing power. I'm Alex Vega.
0: Artificial intelligence company Anthropic says it raised $65 billion in private funding that will push its valuation to $965 billion, a whopping number that makes the 5-year-old research laboratory one of the world's most valuable startups as it careens toward a likely Wall Street debut. More on these stories at townhall.com.
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0: 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I am your host, Kelly Powers, joined as always by my co-host, Guinea. 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

0: Good evening and welcome to the Nighthawk Resurrected. This is Guinea and I'm here with Kelly Powers for now. But we have some really exciting things going on tonight.
1: Yes, we do. We have Dr. Art Rosengarten coming on. We're thrilled. He is a wealth of knowledge. He obviously, like I said, he's an expert in tarot. Also, he's blended psychology, tarot, spirituality, ancient wisdom. We've got a lot to talk about with him. So, rainy day, and kind of came, I don't know if I
0: think. Unexpected?
1: Well, not, you know, everybody checks their weather things, their weather apps.
0: I had some people this morning that were like scrambling because they didn't expect it to rain and right. Their projects were flooded.
1: Well, I talked to a few locals on the beach yesterday and, you know, we've had, it's been kind of overcasted, but I'm like, yeah, it's supposed to rain tomorrow. Nobody knew, which is interesting. So, We're very excited for today. We hope you guys are staying safe. There was a big wreck on the freeway. I know that this morning kind of, you know, brought a little havoc to everybody's early morning commute to work. What else? How's things going, Guinea?
0: They're going pretty fabulous.
1: Is it?
0: Yeah, until I get in the car with people that are rude, but that's okay. I'm pretty good with that.
1: Okay. Well, I'm sorry that people are being rude to you.
0: So, how are you doing, Kelly Powers?
1: I'm fine.
0: Just fine, huh?
1: Yeah, I'm fine. It's been like a really busy month of work. So, by the time like 6 to 8 and 9 and 10 o'clock roll around, it's like, wow.
0: I feel you.
1: Wow. So, what else is going on? A man in Maine called 911 four times asking for a beer delivery.
0: Did they bring him beer?
1: Drunk 911 beer requests. So,
0: don't they have Uber for that?
1: I think he was drunk and probably calling the wrong one.
0: He thought he was calling Uber, but it was 911.
1: Yeah, so there was also a lady in Massachusetts. Talk about a really upset tenant. She was convicted after unleashing beehives on eviction officers.
0: What?
1: How do you even do that?
0: So she obviously was a beer...
1: No, bee. She was obviously a beekeeper.
0: Keeper.
1: Yeah. How do you sick bees? I mean, I guess you just... like
0: don't calm them down. You agitate them
1: and they attack whoever's around.
0: You agitate them and don't. So normally beekeepers smoke the bees,
1: right,
0: so that it settles them down. And so, and in the smoke they'll put like lavender and different things in there because mm-hmm. that helps to keep the bees calm,
1: right?
0: And she probably agitated them. And because she's the beekeeper, they don't go after her because they, like, know.
1: And they
0: know who you are. They know, like, oh, this is the one that comes and feeds us and, like, makes our home, like, open so we can build.
1: Interesting. So there's a guy in, speaking of, you know, Dave Michaels was talking all about AI. There's this guy in South Korea who made a fake AI image of a escaped zoo wolf, like a wolf in the zoo. He made this fake picture that this wolf escaped and
0: it developed havoc.
1: It prompted school closures and caused a lot of havoc,
0: and it didn't really escape.
1: I guess not.
0: Wow.
1: Yeah,
0: so that was an AI picture that he generated saying that it was loose. Is that what you're telling us? What do you think of AI?
1: A South Korean man created a fake AI image of an escaped zoo wolf, delaying its capture by days and prompting school closures, which is kind of weird. I mean, I guess I'd have to read the entire article, but, you know, I like AI. I like what...
0: the tools to help you do stuff.
1: Yeah, I like what Spencer Pratt's doing in Los Angeles for the mayor race with all his AI videos. I think it's, you know, not all of it's him. There's a lot of it's sparked.
0: There's a lot of people that are like AI people.
1: Yeah, they're really creative and they know how to make these videos, and they're just coming up with these really cool videos. And I like that part in it. I think once we get closer to 2028 and, like, you know, these big elections coming, not this one, but the one,
0: we're
1: going to see some really interesting stuff, because it's going to be hard to tell what's real.
0: So you realize that there was, like, I think 1600 people that were in the digital department at Disney that got laid off
1: recently.
0: Yes.
1: Oof.
0: And so they're basically like the Marvel AI, all the stuff that they were doing in Marvel to make all those movies. AI can now do that.
1: Here's what I know. When the car came out, the horse and buggy market was like really upset because all the blacksmiths and everybody were losing jobs, right?
0: Right.
1: But it brought a lot of other new jobs, you know.
0: Well, what's going to probably happen is there's going to be, like, the big studios all using AI. Then there are going to be all these people that are out of a job. They're going to start making movies.
1: Right.
0: That are going to be kind of the same as what? Some of the cam movies or
1: right.
0: any of the
1: There's
0: like.
1: There's going to be a market, too, for people that don't use AI in movies.
0: Yes. Or it could be the people that are making the films, they're going to do this side the AI doesn't do.
1: Right. Okay, we're going to take our first commercial break, and we will be right back with Dr. Art Rosengarten.
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3: Hi, it's MZ, and though I'm not particularly bright, I have been warning you for over 45 years. The hysterical anti-growth policies practiced in Santa Cruz County since 1978 would continue to generate a housing affordability crisis that has now reached unprecedented proportions. But is there any wonder why? Basic economic law, not theory, dictates that whenever the supply of anything, as in housing units, is artificially limited, its value will rise, period. So here we are in 2026, 48 years after we passed Measure O in the city of Santa Cruz and Measure J in the county of Santa Cruz, both historical anti-growth directives that for decades made it so expensive and insanely difficult to obtain building or remodeling permits and all but impossible to create new parcels and land subdivisions, that the state of California has stepped in and ordered new uncontrolled development to take place in order to address our critical housing crisis. I myself find it sad and disgusting what has happened to downtown Santa Cruz with all the new six-plus story pigeon coop construction that has destroyed the character of downtown, but we have only our greedy and arrogant, selfish selves to blame for the decades of hysterical anti-development policies we have practiced in this county. Development is not a four-letter word, but it certainly has been treated as such for so long that now that the chickens have come home to roost, our community is only affordable to truly rich people. But to end on a high note, because the leaving trend and the AI revolution have both begun, lower prices, hell, possibly even a housing price crash, may well be in our not-too-distant future. So cheer up. For KSEO and KOMY, I'm MZ.
4: 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The earth has shifted.
5: And welcome back to the Nighthawk Resurrected.
6: Welcome back. Wow, that was really depressing, MC. Thanks for that.
5: Jeez.
6: You know, way to look for
5: look forward to the
6: It's really
5: market.
6: Difficult when you live

0: a resort area. I am in the real estate market. I get it. Things are so expensive and it's like, it's impossible for people to buy. And I'm not that we're moving on because this is not what our show's about.
1: Okay. So
0: anyways, keep your spirits up, folks. And you know, there's options. 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And don't forget, he authored Tarot and Psychology and creating the Tarot of Nine Paths deck. So, Guinea, do we have Dr. Rosengarten on?
1: Dr. Rosengarten, welcome to the Nighthawk Resurrected.
0: How are you?
2: Thank you. I'm feeling really good.
0: Well, that's a good thing. Right? Feeling good?
2: Can I clear something up with you?
0: Please.
1: What is that?
2: Jungian, not Jungian.
0: Jungian.
2: Jung.
0: Jung.
2: Carl Jung.
0: Got it. Jungian. Well, I tend to butcher everything when it comes to pronunciation, so that's a great way to start off the show. Perfect. Thank you for your time tonight. We are truly blessed to have a pioneer and such an innovative thinker and what you've done blending, you know, Jungian and clinical psychology together is, I think, It's a blessing because we need to kind of think out of the box, right? So let's talk about you. Did you grow up in California?
2: No, I grew up in New Jersey.
0: Jersey boy. Okay. I could see that.
2: I've been in California for the last 40 years, though.
0: Okay. So
1: you're pretty Californian.
0: You're pretty Californian by 40 years. I think so. what was your upbringing life? Pretty, you know, standard family life?
2: About 15 miles out of New York City in the Jersey suburbs.
0: Cool.
2: And it was kind of an upper middle class suburban Jewish neighborhood.
0: Yeah.
2: I grew up in.
0: Okay.
2: In the 60s. Then my family moved to California in the middle of fourth grade. And I lived in Los Angeles for 3 years, and then they moved back to New Jersey.
0: Oh, they're like, we've had enough of LA, we're going back. Well, I imagine Jersey in the 60s was a pretty cool thing, right? And 70s. I know New York had its troubles during that time, but
2: yeah, definitely. And this was just at the, you know, this was you know, when the Beatles were just coming out and the whole counterculture was emerging.
0: Right.
2: In San Francisco and in New York, it were two of the epicenters. And I kind of was heading into junior high school at the time. And actually, it was in seventh grade that I first became interested in various kinds of psychic and we could say alternative mind treatments and, you know, parapsychology and paranormal and things like that. And I've pretty much in my entire long life have been on this same path. It's just grown in, you know, new branches.
0: So was your parents in psychology or even like the paranormal or kind of psychic realm?
2: No, not at all.
0: Okay.
2: They were atheists, secular Jews that at that time they were big proponents of psychoanalysis and Freudian analysis.
0: Hmm.
2: They both had gone through it. They believed in psychology and science. And not too much religion, which was an advantage because by the time I had gotten to college, I was fascinated with Eastern religions. And so I studied for 10 years in San Francisco at the California Institute, first of Asian Studies, where I was studying Buddhist psychology and East-West psychology, which then kind of grew into the California Institute of Integral Studies, where I ended up getting my PhD.
0: So what is the difference between Eastern psychology and Western? Like, is there some fundamental differences?
2: Yes, it's a good question. You know, I would say Western psychology has been really focused and very good at understanding abnormal psychology and psychopathology. Eastern psychology is more, you could say, the psychology of wisdom.
0: Okay. So going within, like getting more to the spirit, the third eye, your chakras, yeah, things like that.
2: Exactly.
0: So what triggered you to blend psychology with tarot? Because that's, you know, I can see with the Eastern and studying that and how that would come to play, but that's unusual.
2: Well, quite honestly, I was in graduate school and I was taking a weekend seminar on the tarot taught by a professor of Indian philosophy.
0: Wow.
2: And which was quite unusual. She was also a tarot master. It's kind of her second love. And in that short class, looking at the tarot cards, I then got just a very strong sense that this would make such a great psychology. This could be so integrated into Western psychotherapy and bring more of a kind of psycho-spiritual dimension into ordinary conventional therapy. And so through pictures and images, because the tarot cards really are very psychological. They kind of show psychological experience in picture form. They right. show little stories in an image, and actually they're really talking about, in some parts, everyday, ordinary experience that we all go through, but it's showing it symbolically. And then it has a second system, which shows deep psychology or the archetypes.
0: Right.
2: Are you familiar with the archetypes?
0: Can you explain it to the audience? I mean, I know a little tarot, but definitely not enough.
2: So talk about Carl Jung, the great Swiss psychoanalyst.
0: Right.
2: He's the person probably best known for archetypal psychology. And so we all have them. And these are the deep blueprints of the unconscious mind.
0: Okay.
2: That all human beings are born with. It could be like the archetype of the mother, the archetype of the father, the archetype of the spiritual teacher, the archetype of death. And we can't know the so-called archetypes per se directly, but only through images, only through pictures of them. And they can be expressed, you know, there's, you know, inexhaustible visual way of expressing, say, the archetype of the father.
0: Right.
2: We have many different pictures of it.
0: Right.
2: It could be modern. It could be, you know, ancient. It could be your own personal father. But they all share in common the basic kind of core principle of father.
0: Right.
2: The archetype of fatherness.
0: That makes sense. obviously, you know, like I talked about in the introduction, while you were in school, you wrote the first accredited doctoral dissertation on tarot back in 1985.
2: I was.
0: How was that taken in the community? Like, I imagine that, you know, because it's a bit different time now.
2: Well, it's interesting because, you know, in my own small graduate school, it was considered one of the best dissertations ever written. However, it's a small little alternative niche school. Now, I asked the chairman of my doctoral committee how he thought the conventional academic community would respond to my dissertation, which essentially I demonstrated experimentally the reliability and validity of tarot card reading, which has never been done before. And what he said was, well, he said, if you had shown that the tarot cards had no validity at all, the academic community would have loved it.
0: They would have applauded you and cheered when you walked down the corridors.
2: Exactly. But that's not what I found. I found that there was something going on with this which was quite remarkable, and the mechanism that things like tarot card reading or other divinatory tools operates out of is synchronicity.
0: Right.
2: Are you familiar with the word synchronicity?
0: Yes.
2: Do you know who coined that word synchronicity?
0: No.
2: Carl Jung.
0: Right.
2: That's where you get Jungian.
0: Right. Right?
2: So it's all and what synchronicity is, it's, again, it's like most of us in the Western world base things on cause and effect.
0: Right.
2: This causes that. Why did it happen? Because this affected that. And that's called causality, right?
0: Right.
2: But Jung taught there's another level where things are interrelated, but there's no exchange of energy. They're what he called acausal, or without a causal relationship, kind of magically, we could say, they seem to co-arise at the same time.
0: Can you give an example of what, like, something, like, what, an example of synchronicity in, like, everyday life?
2: Yeah. Well, classic examples are, you know, you're thinking about, say, you're driving your car, thinking about an old boyfriend. It just popped into your mind. And all of a sudden, on the radio comes on your song that you two had together at the same time.
0: Right.
2: That you call that a coincidence, right? Now, at that point, technically, that is what we would call a synchronism, not a synchronicity, a synchronism. It's a coincidence. It will become a full-blown synchronicity when you can find meaning in the coincidence, when it strikes you, when it says, oh my God, or oh wow, or oh, that makes me think.
0: Right.
2: At that point, it's synchronicity. So now, really, these sorts of things happen all the time when you're geared to seeing them and looking that way. Looking at things that come up in pairs and randomly, and seeing that actually an relationship with them, if you kind of view them as symbols or metaphors.
0: So when you're paying attention and you're not just coasting through life, you know, driving home in the car thinking about whatever, right?
1: When you're in harmony that synchronicity show up more often?
0: That maybe, because you could also be in major crisis and see synchronicity.
2: That is true. Another time where synchronicities tend to happen a lot is when you're traveling.
0: Oh, okay.
2: Sometimes to a faraway land, people tend to have them more often.
0: Hmm.
2: You know.
0: So getting out of your comfort zone.
2: Yes, getting out of your comfort zone, because let's face it, in our comfort zones, we're half asleep.
0: Sure.
2: Most of the time. We're walking zombies, most of us.
0: Yeah. Yeah, so, we're coasting for sure.
2: We're coasting. Yeah.
0: And I know you might not be able to answer this question, but where does synchronicity come from? Is that from, like, spirit guides, the universe? How does it happen?
2: Well, it's a philosophical question that many have, discussed and
0: sure.
2: have ideas about, including, like, quantum physicists
0: sure.
2: are interested in it. My own sense of it is it's because everything is interconnected. Nothing exists in isolation. And but the way our kind of Western mind thinks and breaks things down, we tend to see things as separate and independent. But like Native Americans, their way of much more synchronistic,
0: right?
2: And and so a lot of it is Western science has actually not been synchronicity's friend, but I think in more natural Native cultures, it's much more accepted and understood,
0: right? How do we separate synchronicity from just making meaning? I have a family member that she's part of a community online. Anyways, they find symbols and make meaning out of everything. So my question is how do we know? I mean, like you said, it strikes you. You can feel it in, I guess, the soul. How do you know when to identify synchronicity?
2: Yeah. Well, when you're having a synchronistic experience, it feels magical.
0: Okay.
2: It feels kind of magical. It's like,
0: gives you goosebumps. The hair on the back of your neck stands up.
2: Yes, that's true. That's called numinosity.
0: Hmm.
2: It's numinous, and it's like that's amazing.
0: Right.
2: So with your friend with the symbols, the way I see it is it's a difference between a living symbol and what we might call just a iconic symbol or a shallow cultural symbol.
0: Sure.
2: Okay. McDonald's is a culture symbol. It's not what I would call a true symbol. But when we're relating to something that has true symbolic value, it's usually tapping into the deeper archetypal level.
0: Right.
2: And it's generalizable. What symbols do is they de-thingify. They take it out of the realm of material objects that are just things, and they turn them into a symbol, which is more than just the thing that's being represented. With a living symbol, another world shines through.
0: Right.
2: So you could pick up a pine cone, which is a beautiful thing in and of itself, of course. But say if you sat under a tree and just sat with it, studied it, or just felt it, all of a sudden there is a kind of a synchronistic experience where you, another world is shining through. It may be in your imagination, maybe triggering associations that are much larger than just the pine cone.
0: Right. So obviously, you know, we're talking about synchronicity because really your special, one of your specialties is tarot, right?
2: Yes.
0: And we're talking about imagery. So where synchronicity comes into play with tarot is obviously when you're laying out the cards, right? And you're reading according to your life or what's going on.
2: That's right. So, you know, I sometimes call tarot card readings as synchronicity generators.
0: Okay.
2: That's kind of what divination is. It actually intentionally generates synchronicity.
0: Hmm.
2: And this is some of the things that set it up. One, you randomly shuffle the cards exhaustively. So you take it out of any kind of preformed set until it's complete, natural, large set of possibilities.
0: Right. Okay?
2: That's one thing, shuffling. Another thing, a person comes into a reading, they're already motivated to receive information that's outside of their normal way of thinking.
0: Right.
2: That in itself sets out more of the conditions for synchronicities to occur. Then the actual shuffling and selection of the cards, guided by a competent reader or doing it for yourself perhaps, that again brings you into kind of a light trance-like state, or almost a shamanic kind of state. It happens very quickly.
0: Almost like a meditation, like almost like when you first wake up.
2: Yeah. And so, you know, I like to, guide people in the beginning and say that they should just meditate for a minute or two on what I call beginner's mind, or go of everything, giving up all your expectations and just being present to the moment and curious.
0: Right.
2: So all of these kind of preparations actually are setting up the conditions for synchronistic events to happen.
0: Let's talk about the deck of cards. Can you tell the listeners, is there different types of decks, or is there usually like a standard deck that most tarot readers use?
2: Okay. Yes. Right now there are probably, I imagine, commercially available over 800 or 1,000 different tarot decks.
0: Wow.
2: However, there's only one tarot.
0: Okay.
2: Now, here's the difference. Tarot decks are artistic executions.
0: Sure.
2: Different artists can express tarot cards in different ways. And it's really quite beautiful. You know, it's when a person selects a deck, it's good to find a deck that speaks. But in the traditional tarot, there are 78 cards.
0: Okay.
2: There are two parts, the minor arcana and major arcana.
0: Okay.
2: Now, the minor arcana is equivalent to a deck of playing cards, ace through king. In the four suits, follow me?
0: Yes.
2: Now, in the tarot, there's 56 minor arcana. In playing cards, there's 52.
0: Hmm.
2: What's the difference? Well, in tarot cards, there's an additional court card in each of the four suits, and that is the knights. So there's king, queen, knight, page, which is like a jack in
0: right.
2: playing cards.
0: Right.
2: Right. So now the tarot and playing cards emerged roughly at about, I believe, the same time in Europe in late 14th century. Okay. So they overlap, and some believe actually that playing cards may have come out of the tarot deck, actually.
0: Sure.
2: So there's the minor arcana, the 56, but in tarot, there's an additional 22 major arcana or higher keys. Okay. And these are the ones that you've probably seen or more familiar with, like, you know, like,
0: the fool, the magician, right?
2: The fool, the magician, the high priestess,
0: right?
2: The death card, the devil, you know, all of those.
0: Okay.
2: Those are deeper cards. Those really reflect the archetypes. Okay.
0: Okay.
2: The universal underlying organizers of unconscious thought. Now, the tarot is not, doesn't exhaust all the archetypes. There are thousands of archetypes. But in the tarot deck, I'm going to say his name, and you're going to never forget it this time. Jung.
0: I've been told on this show probably 150 times.
2: Okay.
0: I'm going to remember, though, because of you this time.
2: You're going to remember it now.
0: Okay.
2: So Jung, who didn't write a lot about tarot, what he did say about the tarot is the tarot cards are the archetypes of transformation. The universal forms, a special set that talked about the transformation of the human mind to higher consciousness.
0: Right.
2: So that's in the tarot deck as well.
0: So what do you think the biggest misconception that people have about tarot and tarot reading?
2: Thank you. That's such a good question. Well, first place, it's a myth to think that it's a threat to Christianity. That's been proved not correct. In fact, the tarot, which emerged in the Italian Renaissance in Europe, was not banned by the church. Playing cards were banned by the church for, you know, the vice of gambling.
0: You mean like just regular, like, poker cards?
1: Yeah, they didn't want people gambling. Yeah.
0: They didn't want people gambling.
2: Poker cards.
0: Right.
2: Okay. So another thing, that misconception, and I get this with many of my, you know, my clients and my patients, I won't read the tarot or introduce the tarot to everybody. Only those people, I think, who have some experience in this sort of thing and are open to it. But now, there are common misbeliefs, particularly about the devil card. You know, if people believe in Satan and the devil and all of the kind of the Christian, belief system, they see the devil as, you know, evil. And now the devil is not a good guy in the tarot.
0: Right.
2: But the devil is more associated with the shadow or the dark side of the personality.
0: Got it.
2: It's the part, it's associated with things like addiction, delusion, attachment, bondage, these types of things that are a part of, you know, human psychology.
0: Right.
2: And often, you know, people say, well, maybe I have an alcohol or something like that. They, you know, when they pull the devil card, it's just a reflection of, you know, their addictive tendencies. It's not evil. It's just bringing the dark side of ourselves into consciousness to have to sit with it and have to own it and talk about it and learn from it.
0: It's like even the death card, right? So pulling the death card doesn't mean you're going to walk out and get hit by a bus. It's more like a transformational, or like letting go, turning a new leaf, something like that, right?
2: This is great because I'm sure you're probably familiar, some of your audiences, with George Norrie in the Coast to Coast
0: of course,
2: radio
0: yes.
2: show. Are you familiar?
0: Yes, he's done commercials for us.
1: Yeah,
0: so.
1: He's promoted us.
0: He's a great guy. Bless you.
2: Great guy.
0: Bless you.
2: By the way, I started out on radio with George when he was working in St. Louis before he took over Coast to Coast. And I used to come on and read tarot cards on his radio show once a month for a year and a half.
0: Very cool.
1: Nice.
2: So George is an old friend of mine. But it's almost a standing joke because whenever I've been on his show over 50 times, right? So George will always ask me the same question. He'll say, Art, what does it mean if I get the death card? I always give him the same answer. And the answer is, it means you're going to die, George.
0: Yeah, look but both ways when crossing the street.
2: Then I follow it up, and I say, but it doesn't say
1: when.
2: And George, we're all going to die.
0: Yes.
2: And so if you get the death card, this is an opportunity to contemplate the issue of death. Maybe someone in your family has died. Maybe you're ill and you have to come to terms with the possibility of death. It's an existential reality. And tarot is not for the faint of heart. Tarot will pull out core universal issues, and it kind of tells the truth. And you can't just play around with it. You have to be prepared.
0: Right.
2: Right?
0: So, and this is going a little out of, do you ever do readings and just like laying down cards where you're like, oh, wow, this doesn't look good?
2: How do you approach that? What do you do? Absolutely, yes.
0: Right.
2: I've given, I'm sure about 5,000 to 10,000 readings in my career. So, of course, and but the thing is, it usually almost always happens when a person is really has all of these really difficult, complicated issues.
0: Right.
2: And the tarot just shows it. Now, my rule of thumb is one of the things that I always follow. I never hedge on a card.
1: What does that mean, you never hedge on a card?
2: In a gentle way, I try to, and I always find that every card in the tarot deck has a positive and negative side.
0: Okay.
2: Even the death card has a positive side. Even the devil card has a positive side.
1: So it's the way you look at things.
2: The negative side, and we need to talk about it.
0: Well, do you believe in free will? Like we have the ability to change any outcome?
2: I do.
0: Okay. So part of this would be, okay, so say you did a reading for me and it was like, wow, Kelly, things, you know, looks like you're having a tough time right now. But I could take the information from the tarot reading and hopefully navigate and make some adjustments in my life.
2: And that's the value.
0: That's the point.
2: That's the value of a reading. Absolutely. In first place, I very rarely make predictions. I don't talk about the future. I view readings as a deep dive into the present.
0: Right.
2: Okay. Now, in one position in a what's called a Celtic cross spread, the final position, the last card I select, is called outcome or long-term resolution. Hmm. But I always preface it by saying this is something that you can work towards if it's positive, or work against if it's negative. But it will be on some level in your future, and you'll need to account for it.
0: So if you're like concerned about like, and we're about 3 minutes to our hard break, but I just want to ask you this really quick. So, you know, there's a lot of people that are worried about everything that's going on the earth right now. Can you lay out tarot and go like, okay, this is what's, you know, kind of a snapshot of the globe?
2: Absolutely. You know, coast to coast, I've done readings on, you know, outbreak of war,
0: right?
2: The economy, on all kinds of, you know, UFOs, all kinds of stuff. Now, on presidential elections, all kinds of stuff. It's very, and for instance, when the Ukraine war broke out, I was happened to be on coast to coast. The first week, it just happened to be that it broke out, or maybe the second. And George asked me, what do I see happening in the Ukraine war? And the center card was stalemate.
0: Ooh.
2: And we've been there for 4 years.
1: Basically where we're at, stalemate.
0: Yeah, we've been, it's been ongoing and ongoing for years with no, you know, end in sight, I think, anytime soon.
2: Right. So the tarot is quite phenomenal in pulling that stuff out and opening up a very interesting window into things.
0: What an amazing tool. And I know you're a teacher, too. So when we come back from the break, I definitely want to get into clinical practices, tools, healing, how you apply this in your practice. Want to remind everybody, we're talking to Dr. Art Rosengarten. It's G-A-R-T-E-N. And so you can go to moonlightcounseling.com if you want, you know, to talk to him, if you have interest about the tarot. Anything else that they can find on your website?
2: Oh, my goodness, yes. I have all kinds of – I'm also a published writer, and all kinds of articles on my books and other psychologically interesting articles on consciousness and workshops and recordings, a lot of stuff.
0: Good. So you're going to be able to get all that there. So go to moonlightcounseling.com. We are talking to Dr. Art Rosengarten. This is the Nighthawk Resurrected on KSCF Santa Cruz. We are going to take our commercial break, and we will be back in 6 minutes. Hang on tight.
1: Stay tuned in.

0: this hour from Town Hall. I'm John Scott. There's word of a tentative deal that would extend a ceasefire between the U.S. and Iran for 60 days.
1: It came as a little bit of a surprise. The administration in the last week or two has been saying they've been making headway towards negotiations, but the last 24 to 48 hours have been a little bit dicey with some back-and-forth strikes. The U.S. has struck southern Iran in an area near the Strait of Muz. Last night, Iran responded with their own attacks on U.S. military sites in Kuwait.
0: Correspondent Amir Madhavi. A fire official says a huge fire that has destroyed a two-story apartment building in Dallas has killed three people. Authorities will not say how many missing people they're still looking for. Officials say that fire erupted after someone called 911 to report a gas leak. A fire official says at least four injured people were taken to a hospital. At a White House press briefing, Treasury Secretary Scott Bessent says the $250 bill with President Trump's picture on it is up to Congress.
2: It's all up on Capitol Hill. So at Treasury, we prepare things in advance. So we have prepared in advance that if the legislation is passed, but we will stick to the law.
0: This would make the president the first living person featured on American currency in more than 150 years. Americans taking a hearty look at their finances before booking a summer vacation.
3: A Deloitte survey shows overall Americans making summer travel plans is at the lowest level in 6 years. 45% of Americans said they've made plans. One of the most resilient categories, the middle income group, saw the biggest drop in summer travel plans from 45% in 2025 to 37% this summer.
0: That's correspondent Bill Alexander. Stocks with more record highs today. The Dow is up 24 points. 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
0: Crews have recovered the remains of six of nine workers who are missing after a chemical tank ruptured at a paper mill in Washington State, and all 11 people killed in that disaster, including the three yet to be recovered. It's one of the deadliest U.S. workplace accidents in recent decades. Louisiana winning a lawsuit over prison farm working conditions at the Angola prison.
5: The decision follows a recent appeals court ruling that weakened standards for proving cruel and unusual punishment. The judge said the appeals court ruling means the state's minimal remedial actions since the suit was filed meet legal requirements. Since that lawsuit in 2023 was filed, the Department of Corrections has revised its heat policy, erected shade pavilions, and expanded access to water and breaks. I'm Lisa Dwyer.
0: News and analysis at townhall.com. It's a trend that may surprise you. Independent bookstores thriving these days.
6: Membership in the American Booksellers Association grew by 540 over the past year, reaching 3,417 stores. That's nearly double from a decade ago. The growth includes various kinds of stores, from traditional to mobile and pop-up shops. Association CEO Allison Hill says despite challenges like high expenses and budget cuts, the independent bookstore scene remains vibrant, although Hill describes it as precarious. Rich Thomason reporting.
0: Major League Baseball owners made their long-expected salary cap proposal to the Players Association, a system the union has vowed never to accept, setting the sides on a course for a confrontation that threatens the 2027 season and perhaps beyond. The cap proposal, $245.3 million. Baseball owners haven't proposed a firm cap since 1994. More on these stories at townhall.com.
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0: And welcome back to the Nighthawk Resurrected. This is our second hour of an amazing show once again.
1: It's a little quiet, Guinea. Turn it up a little bit so what everybody can hear us.
0: Turn up your earphones?
1: Like everything. It's just too quiet.
0: I think you turned it up. You turned it down.
1: I know. Okay.
0: Get up.
1: So
0: get down.
1: Welcome back, everybody. We're talking with the legendary Dr. Art Rosengarten. And want to remind you guys, you can check out all his work at moonlightcounseling.com. Before the break, we were talking, obviously, about tarot because that is his specialty. Let's see, where do you want to start? You know, we talked about a lot. We talked about synchronicity. We were talking about details of the tarot.
0: What about spectrum?
1: Well, yeah. Okay. So there is, can you explain what spectrum of possibility means? I mean, that came up in your book, obviously, the tarot of psychology.
2: Yeah. So spectrums of possibility, I think of the tarot deck as the deck of possibility.
1: Right.
2: That's really what tarot is about. And each card has a spectrum of meanings. It doesn't mean one thing.
1: Sure.
2: But it has its own spectrum or umbrella. And there are a number of different levels that you can look at that card forming a spectrum. And each card has its own separate spectrum. So there's a lot of meaning.
1: So that's where the tarot reader really comes into play, right? So,
2: yeah.
1: Obviously experience, you know, and knowing how to, read the cards, but there has to also be, I don't want to say psychic ability, but the ability to kind of, use intuition and, I guess the spiritual realm, maybe
2: I totally agree. And I've been teaching the tarot for 35 years.
1: Right.
2: With my students, many come in with no previous experience.
1: Mm-hmm.
2: I teach them to trust their intuition, which is the most important way. Anybody can sit with a tarot card, and apprehend it, which means sit with it without interpreting.
1: Right.
2: Just feel it. And then two things. One, look at your associations to it. Like, oh, this reminds me of this and this. And I'm thinking, you know, this is about. And the second thing is you need to get a competent lexicon or book. Like one of my books, I have all the meanings of all the cards based on research from 200 years of commentary on each card. And then sift it through that, and it's a combination of your own intuitive sense plus some of the long-established meanings associated with the card. I think it's a combination to – otherwise – it becomes too much freelancing, and anybody can say what a card means any way they want because they see it that way.
1: Well, I imagine, you know, with the big AI push, right, and you have all this online, how a machine couldn't reach into that intuition because it's a machine. It's just giving you, you know, the programmed answers. So in order to have this work properly, it has to be done by a human.
2: Absolutely. I couldn't agree more. I'm not a big fan of AI, I have to tell you. But that's the limit of AI. The AI cannot access the human soul. It's a machine. It has, you know, it's stupid. It doesn't really know what deep human experience is. It has a lot of information, tremendous.
1: Sure.
2: But with something like the tarot, or any oracle, no, it has to be processed through the field of a reader and a readee, or one's own solo field, psychological or psychic field, and a machine can't do that.
1: Have you ever had any new students that, you know, they just kind of blow you away because they have the ability to, you know, use their intuition and pull the information where you're like, wow, they've been doing this for like 3 weeks and they're amazing.
2: Absolutely. A number of them. I had this one really sweet young African-American girl out of Miami who was like 26, 27. Excuse me. And she was in a class with people that are mostly in their 40s, 50s, and 60s.
1: Right.
2: I'm a little cough here. I'm sorry.
1: No worries. No worries. You take your time. I have that, you know, we've done a lot of interviews, obviously, and we've had several teachers on that talk about that it's about intuition. You know, with Lori Williams and remote viewing, you know, she said sometimes the best remote viewers are the ones that come in and say, I don't know anything. I don't have any abilities. I just trust my intuition. And I imagine that's probably correct. The same.
2: I totally agree with that. Because even if you know a lot, doesn't mean you're going to be a good reader at all.
1: Right.
2: And you have to, I always, whenever I read, I always go into a sense of my, in preparation of beginner's mind, total open, curious, I suspend my knowledge, and I want to wait and allow it to work on me so that my flow of intuition is opened, and that's when it happens between right. people. And there are, you know, people that are naturally psychic and intuitive that maybe are born that way, and they're remarkable. And some of those types of people come to an expert like me who can teach them about tarot. One of the interesting things, Kelly, is psychic tarot readers. Now, in my classes, I always invite this very good psychic friend of mine to come in to one of my classes. And what I've learned from her and some other psychics are psychic tarot reading, and there's some really, you know, very talented people, most of them don't know the tarot at all.
1: Right.
2: They don't even pretend to know the tarot. They use the tarot as psychic springboards for their psychic
1: right.
2: readings.
1: Right.
2: But they're not tarotists. They will focus in on some details, or the tarot card will stimulate them. But there's a difference between a psychic and a diviner. Pure tarot readers are diviners. They're not. They may be very psychic, but they trust the process of divination.
1: So, if somebody is interested in learning tarot, where should they start?
2: They should go online and look through a whole bunch of different decks until they find the artwork and the deck that they really like and they can talk about easily. Now, I recommend everybody at least go to, should have the standard Rider-Waite deck as probably the most popular and best beginning deck for readers, for individuals wanting to explore tarot, and then get a second deck that is more fanciful, perhaps.
1: Right.
2: And so first get a deck, then make some experiments yourself. Pull three cards every day and just sit and reflect on them. Maybe ask a question like, should I have dinner with Louie tonight?
1: Okay.
2: I don't know. So you pull three cards, and then you just sit with it and just see what thoughts come up. This is how you begin to kind of get familiar with the deck. And the last thing I'll say is get one of about four or five excellent books. I include my own book, Tarot and Psychology, but Mary Greer's books and Rachel Pollack's books and a few others. And in their lexicons, at the back of the book, their interpretations, they'll give like a paragraph for each card. If there's a card that interests you, read up on it and learn more about it. And slowly you're going to start learning.

0: relationship problems.
1: Okay.
0: The relationship problems are good. Most of my, you know, my psychology practice, when I do a tarot reading, it's often relationship issues or family relationship issues, complex family situations. Tarot's fantastic for that, particularly in how to navigate. You know, I just did a wonderful reading a few days ago with a very complex family situation where it's a kind of a blended family with a woman who's having difficulty with her partner's children, teenage kids, and they're not blending with her kids, and there's all kinds of dynamics and power struggles and issues. It's a mess. So in sorting it through with a reading where the tarot is kind of guiding her and how to navigate different parts, and a card will come up and I'll say, well, how does that relate to the family situation? What part of you shows up here? And she'll talk about it. And say, oh, now let's look at it next to this card. What's the, you know, these two cards together, what is that, what's going on with that? Oh, well, that's really what's going on with me and the younger daughter. So it opens up conversation. And the interesting thing with, tarot in therapy, which I think is fantastic, really, we'll do one reading, but we will probably talk about that one reading for the next four sessions.
1: Oh, wow.
0: We may just have time in 1 hour to talk about the first three cards and what came up for them and how they're working on this and the inner relationship between, you know, their present situation and their obstacle. And that brought up all kinds of content, but the cards mark it. They're a visual marker of kind of subtle psychological dynamics. So when we finish exhausting a full reading after, say, three or four sessions, oh, there's so much information and therapy that's coming out of it. It's much more powerful than conventional therapy for some of these issues.
1: Do you see more therapists bringing these type of tools into therapy now?
0: I will, kind of, yes. But still, now, most of my students, I've been teaching, like I said, for about 30, 35 years. Most of my students are therapists. And I've taught seminars for therapists. And the therapists all love it. But we're still very much of a minority. The
1: right.
0: Problem with the tarot, the tarot cards are very shadowy in this culture. They've always been. They have all kinds of projections. You get all kinds of weird people that are, you know, kind of, you know, occult people and flakish, you know, gypsy types and all kinds of. And so it's given a real bad name to the tarot. And so psychology, which is this buttoned up profession. But, you know, I wrote the first doctoral dissertation, which was there. I've written the book Tarot and Psychology. I've presented my work to professional organizations. I spoke before 600 MDs and PhDs and gave an hour and a half presentation on the tarot and therapy with professionals. The ones that are a little more creative and open, and a lot of therapists are pretty open, they dig it. They like it. Mainstream psychology, buttoned-up psychology, no. And then when you're working with mental illness, there you have to be, you have to really know what you're doing.
1: You have to be careful.
0: As a psychologist.
1: Right.
0: And a tarot.
1: Yeah, because I imagine, you know, you get into the working with somebody that is
2: a meaning-making machine. Yeah. They might make meaning out of every card.
1: Right. You don't want them running with.
0: So I have a list of contraindications in my book. So definitely you don't want to do tarot with anybody who's floridly psychotic or is hearing voices.
1: Right.
2: What if they're manic?
1: That's kind of the same.

0: bang, don't you think?
1: No, manic is different than like that.
2: What did you say? I didn't hear.
0: Manic.
2: No, no, you don't want to do Charo with anybody with mania. You don't want to do any with Charo with anybody who's always looking for to someone else to solve their problems.
0: Right.
2: And or someone that has things that they need to work on themselves, and they're going to tend to think it was some kind of, you know, woo-woo, magical mystery tour, and they go further into that tangent when they need to get their feet on the ground and deal with reality.
0: Right.
2: But
1: how do you know that the reality that they're dealing with isn't the one they're supposed to be dealing with?
2: Well, that's a reasonable question. The one way of answering that, I would say, is it working for them? Is it working for them?
0: Right.
2: Is it providing them a sense of well-being, self-esteem, and grounding? I mean, I'm all for, you know, if people have found things that work for them, they're far out and they're thriving with it. Oh, that's great. I have some patients like that that, you know, that are, you know, very spiritually oriented people. Sure. But
0: if their life is crumbling because they're having, you know, they're hearing voices and like things are not going well, then that's probably a pretty good indicator.
2: Well, someone once said, you don't give a reading to someone who is compulsively masturbating with a carrot.
0: Yeah.
2: That's not what they need.
0: Right. Right. So have you seen these type of readings? Can you give an example of you know, something, a client that has been helped, you know, where you're like, wow.
1: How long does it take normally to get a reading and then be feeling better?
0: Well.
2: Oh, yes.
0: That's a lifetime.
1: No. You never know.
2: Here's the thing about tarot. It's actually subtle. It is
0: subtle.
2: It's very subtle. You know, a good tarot reading shows the bigger picture, and it shows the unseen parts of it.
0: Right.
2: But I would say, I hate to say this, it sounds really ignorant, but I'll have to say it. My readings, at least, are always accurate. But this is the accurate is not accurate. That's not what we mean by accurate. What it means is they're always relevant. They have to be. And I mean, they have to be because tarot is us.
0: Right.
2: And they just pull out different parts of us.
0: Right.
2: What most people, It's amazing. Most people will come away from a good reading and say, wow, that's really accurate. You know, it's, and that was right on. But it's not like earth changing. They'll say, yeah, you know, the tarot was exactly right there, as if, of course, you know, they just walk out like no big deal, realizing that was pure magic that got you there. We selected 10 cards out of a deck of 78 randomly, and what came out was, you know, perfect or near perfect. And they'll say, oh, yeah, that was good. That was pretty good. And actually what's occurred is something quite extraordinary, really.
0: That's where the synchronicity comes in.
2: That's the synchronicity.
0: Right.
1: Well, I'm sure that people have a different kind of opinion, because a lot of times on tarot cards, they think that a tarot card is using the dark arts. And that's where it's probably gotten a stigma from that, right?
2: I heard part of your question, not at
0: all. Is your microphone down?
1: No, my microphone.
2: Your microphone may be fine. My hearing might be down.
0: Oh, no, you're okay. So he said, Say it again, Guinea.
1: So basically, tarot has gotten a bad rap because people think it's part of the dark arts.
0: Right.
1: And so when you're talking about like magic and psychology, that like kind of might freak out certain people, don't you think?
2: Yeah, definitely. No, that's another misconception.
0: And where did that come from?
2: Well, there is that
0: movies
2: kind of, and that came from, you know, Aleister Crowley,
0: right?
1: Yes.
2: All of that stuff. And there's a lot of people out there who are into tarot practice it out of the occult tarot.
1: Right.
2: And I'm not rapping on it. There's some, you know, validity in parts of that. I don't do that. I am a psychologically oriented Jungian tarot reader. My work has all been about, let's take it out of the dark closet and let's bring it into the light of everyday ordinary people's lives, where it can be helpful and therapeutic to work with symbols and images that have spiritual lessons in them. And we're not going into the dark arts with tarot. I certainly don't.
1: Well, it sounds as if you're trying to bring it into the mainstream of psychology, where you're using the tarot as a tool rather than how people have used it in the past, correct?
2: Correct.
0: Well, and so give, for example, like we've interviewed some people, like, you know, the one that considers herself a white witch, right?
1: Yes.
0: And witch, there's a lot of stigma around that label, right? Yes, we've talked to some that talk in like the dark, right? But she's like, no, I surround myself in white light.
1: Yes.
0: And I don't allow anything like that in.
2: Correct. And you know,
1: well, the psychology.
2: There's a lot of the dark stuff going on out there in the world, and I don't really have anything to do with that, and I don't really subscribe to that at all.
0: Right,
1: right.
0: Smart.
2: Okay.
0: So,
2: that's been another challenge for me in my work, because it comes with all of these dark associations.
0: Sure.
2: When in fact, the tarot emerged from the Italian Renaissance, which was a golden age and a period of the freedom of the individual,
0: right?
2: And open, you know, an open library of learnings from other cultures. It was a very enlightened period in history, and that's the realm that the tarot, you know, was breaking from the church and the oppression of the church, and it. It's really kind of like the 60s in many ways.
0: Right. So I want to talk about your deck. We have to take our last commercial break really quick. And you guys, we have them on Zoom, so it's tough for me to get questions in. You can email me your questions. It's Kelly, KSCO, 1080AM at Gmail. Email them to me. That'll be the easiest way for me to ask him the questions. So we're going to take our last break, but we're going to come back. I want to talk about his deck and a lot more. This is the Nighthawk Resurrected. We'll be back in 6 minutes.
2: That's great.
3: This is an important public service announcement for residents of Santa Cruz County. The county is currently reviewing proposals and regulations for battery energy storage systems, also known as BESS. These are large, industrial-scale battery facilities designed to store electricity, often generated by solar or wind, so it can be delivered later when demand is high or generation drops. Battery energy storage is becoming more common across California, but getting the location right is critical. Last year, a battery energy storage facility at Moss Landing experienced a thermal runaway and fire, drawing attention to the risks associated with large lithium-ion battery systems. Incidents like that highlight why site selection, emergency response planning, access to water, and proximity to existing infrastructure all need careful consideration. In Santa Cruz County, several potential locations have been discussed, including areas near Minto Road in Watsonville and near Aptos High School. These locations have raised questions because of their proximity to homes, schools, farmlands, waterways, and environmentally sensitive areas. Battery storage facilities are often placed near existing power substations and typically require access to large amounts of water. If you choose to contact your county supervisor, you can ask questions about safety standards, emergency response planning, and environmental impacts, and you can suggest that battery energy storage projects be located in areas that minimize risk to people, property, and sensitive land. To learn more, the easiest way is to search online for Santa Cruz County BESS. You can also contact the Santa Cruz County Board of Supervisors directly. The phone number is 831-454-2200. You can email the board at boardofsupervisors@santacruzcountyca.gov or email your individual supervisor. Those email addresses are also listed on the county website. Battery energy storage is a complex issue with long-term implications for public safety, land use, and the environment. Please take the time to stay informed and make your voice heard on decisions that will shape the future of Santa Cruz County.
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13: 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I've been studying healthy bodies for 35 years, and what I've got to tell you may shock and surprise you, but if you listen up, it may change your life. I've been seeing a lot of commercials for Cleanser Toner Treatment Triad, the brainchild of two Stanford-trained dermatologists. They came up with the idea in the early 90s, and the rest made acne medication history. And if you've seen the commercials, you know why. They're very compelling. From movie star endorsements to regular teen testimonials, make a convincing appeal that all you have to do is use their products and your blemishes will be banished for good. The active ingredient is called benzoyl peroxide. It kills acne bacteria, and it also helps remove excess and accumulated pore-clogging skin cells and their debris, as well as skin oils. This creates a smoother look to the skin and improves its appearance. Its anti-inflammatory effects may also support skin healing. Benzoyl peroxide is also a poison to cells, and it can ultimately kill them. Given its well-known toxicity, the FDA limits the use of benzoyl peroxide to 5 and 10%, and acne blemishes, which are really nothing more than the end result of cell chemistry gone nuts, is not really a drug or medication issue anyway. The typical acne blemish is caused by the acne blemish's messed up biochemistry. Stress and growth hormones are involved too, insulin and blood sugar, and so is the digestive system. Nutritional deficiencies don't help, and that's pretty much it. Stay away from foods that cause digestive distress, and stay away from foods that mess up your blood sugar chemistry. 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
14: 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The earth has shifted.
1: And welcome. welcome back to the Nighthawk Resurrected. We only have 22 minutes left.
0: This has been a really great, interesting episode. I've had a really, really good time. Thank you, Dr. Art Rosengarten. You've been a fantastic guest. And our microphone is your microphone. So anytime you want to come, you want to talk, you got something to say, you have an open mic here.
2: I'd love to come back.
0: Sure. Thank you. Thank you. Okay. So tell us, I know you developed your own cards. What's the difference?
2: Okay.
0: Big loaded question.
2: Here's the deal. After really contemplating the tarot for 20 or 30 years, I discovered that there was something missing in the deck, that it didn't make sense, that the deck was short 5 cards in the major arcana, not the minor. Without getting too elaborate, when you lay the deck out in 3 rows of 9, the third row stops at the fourth card. Now, why it's important to lay it out of 3 rows of 9, because all the triads all make sense. One leads to the next, leads to the next. There was a secret, really, there's a secret code embedded in the tarot that was still unconscious. And so I was determined to discover what the 5 missing cards were of the major arcana, studying all the correspondences and essentially found what they were that made perfect sense in my mind. And then I needed a medium to actually create actual images and cards to present my theory at the World Tarot Congress in Chicago in 1999. So I worked to develop a method of creating tarot cards by something called Samplay Therapy. This is a therapeutic sandbox. You can see it in the background. Kelly, you can see that white box behind me?
0: Yes.
2: It's a kind of therapy where you take miniature objects and you put it in the sand, and there's a way of interpreting your scene in the sand as if it were a dream.
0: Interesting.
2: So I spent a year and a half creating scenes for every card and then photographing and layering them and creating them into individual tarot cards so that I could channel what those 5 missing cards were easily and then create the images and names for what those missing 5 cards were, which is my deck, Tarot of the 9 Paths, or TNP.
0: How did the tarot community,
2: respond to it?
0: Yeah, how did they respond? Because you know, that's a big move, right?
2: Yeah, it was groundbreaking. I think it was the most important, in my personal opinion, the most important structural change in the tarot in the last 100 years.
0: Yeah.
2: Since the Waite deck. The tarot community is a funny community. Now, very close friends who are, you know, marvelous teachers and authors, and they applauded it, like my friend Lon Milo Duquette, who's a big, big fan of my deck. The tarot community in the of professional tarotists, they, you know, it's like any other community. They all have their own thing that they're into.
0: Right.
2: And so this was a little bit, you know, revolutionary and challenging. The deck is sold out. Everyone who has bought the deck or sees the deck loves the deck. The deck is beautiful, I must say.
0: So when do you expect more decks to come in? How can people get them?
2: Right now, they cannot.
0: Okay.
2: I may, if there's enough demand, I may do a second Another printing.
0: Run. Yeah.
2: It's a wonderful deck. It has a book that my most recent book on tarot, Tarot of the Future, Raising Spiritual Consciousness, is a whole book, deep plunge into my deck. And it goes into the whole philosophy and the whole depth dimension of this deck, which is rather remarkable. And the deck itself comes with a booklet that explains it. If I start getting an uptick in interest, I will speak to my publisher and see if they'll be willing to do another print of it. But that's where it's at. So you can see pictures. I have a dedicated website of this deck. Just look under Tarot of the Nine Paths.
0: Okay.
2: Anyway.
0: Well, let's hope maybe that they'll be available again soon. And there's a huge demand.
2: I hope that happens.
0: I'll send my request in so that way when they become available, I can get a copy because that would be amazing.
2: Please do.
0: So, okay. We're going to do a tarot. You're going to pull cards for me.
2: We're going to do a short reading.
0: Okay. So what do you want me to tell you? My question?
2: Yes. I want you to tell me your question.
0: Okay. So here's my question. Where should I direct my energy right now for my highest alignment?
2: Perfect. Okay. So I have the cards completely shuffled on break, and they're lying in a fan, a semicircle in front of me. We're going to do what I call the five card reading.
0: Okay.
2: The first position will represent what's working for you in that question.
0: Okay.
2: The second card is what's working against you in that question. The third card will represent what you know, what you already know about it.
0: Okay.
2: The fourth card will represent what you don't know about it, but what's emerging. And then the fifth card, I will divine from the numerology of the first four cards in a process called Mystic Addition. And that card will represent what you need now.
0: Okay.
2: Okay. So I'm going to now fan my open hand. I'm going to give you the instruction, and I'm going to just ask you to say now when you're feeling it, and I'll swoop down and pull out that card. We'll do this four times quickly.
0: Okay.
2: And so you're going to be selecting the card.
0: Got it. Got it.
2: Okay. So can you simplify your question? Alignment with my higher purpose, something like that?
0: Yeah, alignment for my higher purpose.
2: Let's just call it that. That's simpler.
0: Okay.
2: Okay, so first card you're going to select is working in your favor, working for you.
0: Okay.
2: Starting now, you tell me when.
0: Now.
2: Okay. Next card, working against you. Starting now.
0: Now.
2: What you already know, starting now?
0: Now.
2: Okay. And what you don't know?
0: Okay.
2: Starting now?
0: Now.
2: Okay.
0: All right, guys, we got five. You're going to learn my future right now. No, kidding. Future. Not future. We're going to learn my purpose, what I need to know.
2: What you need now.
0: Okay.
2: Will be your last card. Okay. We won't get to that until we get the first four.
0: Got it.
2: Okay. So, the first position is working for you. And here the card is, oh, beautiful card. This happens to be one of those new cards that I divined.
0: Very cool. Right?
2: And this card is called The Well.
0: Okay.
2: And it's an agent of renewal. So I'll just tell you quite simply, working for you now is deep healing, going down and clearing out all the impurities that are inside of you and refreshing your mind and kind of for a new kind of a new chapter in your life.
0: So this could be what I'm doing currently, right? Like I do a lot of breath work, meditation, that type of stuff.
2: Absolutely. Okay. And that's saying that's what you should be doing.
0: Got it.
2: Is going into down the well for deep renewal.
0: Okay.
2: Now, working against you, well, this is interesting. Now, this is kind of may seem counterintuitive. This is the sun,
0: huh?
2: Which is an agent of consciousness. Now, here's where the normal mind says, but how could that be bad? The sun, consciousness. So we look at these two cards together, working for, working against. For, going down underwater. It's almost like a baptism.
0: Right.
2: Sun represents activity, energy, daytime, light, working, awareness, okay? Getting out there. So now it's saying this is a time for inner healing. This is a time for, you know, deep resting and, you know, deep, I would say, cleansing, deep spiritual cleansing.
0: Right.
2: This isn't a time right now to be out there, you know, doing a million things and, you know, running around in the sun.
0: Got it. Okay. That sounds like about what I'm doing.
2: Okay. And there's a tension between these two. It's not like, you know, you're kind of doing both and there's this dynamic tension, but this one's better for you. This one is not right now. This is not what you should be doing.
0: Got it.
2: You're in this kind of tension between the two. Now we'll go to the next one. Above you in what you know to be so, what you already know. And here we have the Magician. Okay. The Magician, which is an agent of intention. Intentionality. And so the Magician uses his, quote, magical tools through focus, through skillful language, through the activation of the will, visualization. He visualizes what he wants. He visualizes what he wants to manifest, say. He uses his various tools and skills in the service of that. And you know how to do that.
0: Right.
2: You know that. Yeah, I know. I know. Right?
0: Right. Okay. Okay.
2: You know that. But what you don't know, here you have the Wheel of Fortune, which is an agent of synchronicity. Remember that word?
0: Yes.
2: Okay. This is coming. This is emerging. It's you're not seeing it quite yet, but it's coming in. And it's like, you know, it's like when you're in a zone. When you're like, say you're in Vegas and you're on the roulette wheel and
0: you're on a roll.
2: You drop it and you're just on. Win.
0: Right.
2: It could be like just your ordinary life when you just have everything kind of works perfect.
0: Right.
2: Know, one of those rare days.
0: Right.
2: And you're kind of in that kind of magical zone. you know? And that's because there's a word we use, it's called the temenos, and there's some kind of connection between the unconscious and the conscious where everything, all the stars are aligned.
0: Everything's just flowing.
2: Everything just flows.
0: Okay.
2: Everything's just flowing. Now that's coming in. And you may not even know that that's coming in.
0: I like to hear that. That's good.
2: And now that you have some eyes for it, because see, now because we're doing a reading, now you have some awareness. And so the possibility of it happening is much higher because you're now having some expectation around that. So that's kind
0: so
2: of.
0: So I can start recognizing the synchronicity.
2: You can start recognizing. Exactly. So we have these four cards. We have these four beautiful cards.
0: Okay.
2: Now we're going to do the fifth card. And the way we do this, it's called a numeric reduction, or sometimes people call it phatic reduction. It's the basis of numerology, how numerology works. But the way we do it with tarot is we add up all of the numbers of the four cards you've seen. So we have the well, which is, you do the addition with me, 22. Plus the magician is 23, plus the sun, which is 19. So somebody really smart has to add up 23 and 19. I think that's 42, if I'm not mistaken.
0: So we got 22, 19,
2: 23 and 19.
0: And then what's the Wheel of Fortune?
2: Well, we'll get there. First, I think we're at 43 so far. Then we add the Wheel of Fortune, okay, which is 64. 10.
0: So we're at 64 with the 3.
2: No, I think we're at 54. So let's try it again.
0: 22.
2: 22 plus 1 is 23.
0: Okay.
2: Plus 19.
0: Okay.
2: I believe that's 42, if I'm not
0: 42.
2: Mistaken.
0: 42.
2: And now we add 10 to that.
0: 52.
2: Okay, now we continue to add across. We have 52, so we add a 5
0: plus 2,
2: and then you get a 7. So the answer is key 7.
0: You know what's weird? Okay, so, and we only have a few minutes, but you were talking numbers, and I thought I was going to have to pick a number, and you know what number was in my head? So, and I'm not making this up.
2: I believe
0: that. It was 7. Like, 7 was pinging in my head the entire time.
2: You're talking to Dr. Art. What can I tell you?
0: That's really interesting.
2: Here is the 7 in tarot. This is the Chariot card. And it's an agent of challenge and quest. It's the quester on the great quest. And so this is what you need now. You need to focus in on your quest, not just your journey, but your quest for higher truth.
1: Purpose.
0: Higher alignment.
2: Higher purpose.
0: Right. Okay.
2: And that's what you need now.
0: Very cool. What an amazing skill and gift that you have, and I could see where this could really help
1: in the psychology world.
0: Well, yeah, especially when people come in with all these, you know, what do I do? You know, it just seems like a very amazing thing to be able to give people.
2: It's a pretty cool tool. Just for the reasons that you're saying, and what I would do after a reading, like I just did for you. After the reading, I will text you a photograph of your cards.
0: Okay.
2: Okay?
0: Exciting.
2: You'll give me your number later, or maybe I already have it.
0: I think you have it.
2: Yeah, and so that's a reading.
0: Very exciting. Thank you for that. That was wonderful. You know, the time has flown by, and this has just been fantastic.
2: One last thing I'd like to plug, if it's possible.
0: Yes, please.
2: I have a new book that's coming out tomorrow, and it's my first novel, and it has quite a bit of tarot in it, but it's actually a romantic international spy thriller.
0: Wow.
2: And it's very cool.
0: You're like the new Tom Clancy.
2: Well, but yeah, but this is more, this will be more Jungian with metaphysical spy craft.
0: Okay.
2: Remote viewing and astral travel, spies that are using those kind of tools to work in behind the lines internationally in international crime situations. It's a very interesting book.
0: So what's the name of it?
2: It's called Hollywood Story.
1: Hollywood Story.
2: Yeah.
0: And where's the best place to buy it?
2: It can be ordered on Amazon.
0: Okay. It doesn't matter where people buy it. Do you prefer they go to your website or is Amazon fine?
2: No, they can buy it on Amazon and other, not on my website. It should be available, I think, in about a week. And they're right now setting it up with Amazon.
0: Okay.
2: And the publisher is Spines, and it's a really good read. I think people.
0: So this
2: really
0: is for pre-order.
2: Huh?
0: For pre-order.
2: Yeah, I think you should be able to. It's just happening as we speak right now.
0: Well, we are at our last minute. I wish we had more time, but I know there will be another. So thank you. Thank you again. You guys go pre-order Hollywood Story on Amazon. And, you know, go to the website.
1: Get a reading.
0: Get a reading. That was like a very cool experience for me. So
2: if people are interested in setting up a reading, like a therapy appointment, I do that on weekends. They can go to my website and find information about that.
0: And that's moonlightcounseling.com.
2: Correct.
0: Okay. Well, thank you again. We are at our last 30 seconds, Skinny. What do you have to say? Take us out.
1: Thank you, Doctor. This has been an amazing show. Please come back again. We'd love to have you on the Nighthawk Resurrected. This has been an amazing journey with us this evening. Listen up and listen in, and please come back again.
0: Come back again. Thanks, Doctor.
1: This is the Nighthawk Resurrected.
2: Okay, thank you.
0: Good night.
2: Thank you both. Had a good time.
0: Thank you.
2: Bye-bye.
0: Bye.

0: news this hour from Town Hall. I'm Jason Walker. Tensions still very high in the Middle East after word that a deal with the U.S. had been reached, something that Iran has not confirmed. Joe Fetterman reports.
1: As ceasefire talks between the U.S. and Iran drag on, the truce has come under another test. The U.S. has carried out a series of strikes on Iranian targets this week, most recently on Wednesday night. It says these strikes are in response to Iranian threats. In the latest incident, Kuwait says it was attacked by Iranian missiles and drones. Iran confirms that it launched a fresh attack in the region. It says this is in response to American aggression. Now, these clashes have not caused the ceasefire to collapse, but they have left the Middle East on edge.
0: Deadly fire in Dallas. Residents there reporting a gas leak in a huge apartment building and later a blast. Unknown number of fatalities. Fire department there still looking for victims. Crews have recovered 6 of the 9 missing and presumed dead in that chemical tank rupture in Washington State. Death toll now stands at least 11. Louisiana winning a lawsuit over supposedly harsh prison farm working conditions at the Angola prison. We have more on that story now from correspondent Lisa Dwyer in Louisiana.
2: The decision follows a recent appeals court ruling that weakened standards for proving cruel and unusual punishment. The judge said the appeals court ruling means the state's minimal remedial actions since the suit was filed meet legal requirements. Since that lawsuit in 2023 was filed, the Department of Corrections has revised its heat policy, erected shade pavilions, and expanded access to water and breaks. I'm Lisa Dwyer.
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0: Now the latest now on mortgage rates. Alex Viega takes a look at the numbers.
14: Mortgage buyer Freddie Mac says the average rate on a 30-year mortgage rose this week to 6.53%. The average rate is now at its highest level in 9 months, though it remains below where it was this time last year. Mortgage rates have been mostly trending higher as oil prices and expectations for higher inflation have increased due to the war with Iran. That's pushed up long-term bond yields that lenders use as a guide to pricing home loans. When mortgage rates rise, they can add hundreds of dollars a month in costs for borrowers, reducing their purchasing power. I'm Alex Vega.
0: In what has been so far a pretty strong week on Wall Street, Thursday was exceptional, very strong showing across the board. Dow Industrials up 24 points on the day. S&P 500 was ahead 43. NASDAQ climbed more than 242 points. Breaking news and analysis, townhall.com. Well, the Treasury Department has prepared mock-up designs for a brand-new $250 bill that would feature President Trump's portrait, a move that would make him the first living person featured on American currency in more than 140 years. However, whether the Trump $250 bill is actually ever released and becomes official currency, well, that likely depends on the passage of the GOP-backed legislation that has failed to advance so far in Congress. Treasury Secretary Scott Bessent says it's all up to the lawmakers.
15: It's all in, up on Capitol Hill. So at Treasury, we prepare things in advance, so we have prepared in advance that if the legislation is passed, but we will stick to the law.
0: And more on these stories at Town Hall. .com.
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17: Dave Michaels, it sounds like there's a mini Dave cave that sort of sprouted. Is that right?
16: Yeah, I don't want to call it that because people are going to be beating down the doors to get here. But I have one of each, the Start Pack, Brain and Heart Pack, Bone and Joint Pack, Blood Sugar Pack. I have one of each of those, as well as Arthrodex and Ultimate Daily Classic. So limited supplies, MZ, but I do have them here.
17: That creates a matter of urgency, doesn't it?
16: Oh, yeah. They're going to be stepping over each other to try to get these things. So I'm ready, though. I'll be here till 2 o'clock.
17: Oh, that's great. Now, Dave Michaels, what have you done to the weather outside? It's almost like it's raining.
16: Oh, it's beautiful for hiking and walking. Oh, my gosh.
17: Oh,
16: I love it.
17: What do you think, Amy? Dave's on to something, don't you think?
18: Well,
17: closer to the microphone.
18: That kind of weather bothers me.
17: That kind of weather bothers you?
18: My back hurts.
17: Oh. Well, Dave could probably fix that, you know.
18: Yeah.
17: He knows exactly what to do. Yeah. You and I were kidding each other. I mean, I was kidding you. You weren't kidding. Well, I'm not sure whether you're kidding me. You called me lowlife again this week, and I'm not sure when. Toward the beginning of, you know what? No, it was someone else you referred to as lowlife, and I internalized it. So I forget that. But I was kidding you by calling you an old lady.
18: That's true.
17: Oh, it is true.
18: This year, yeah. After I come back from Antarctica,
17: from Antarctica.
18: Yeah, very bad.
17: You picked up something. You picked up an Antarctica
18: cold, probably.
17: Yeah.
18: To the bone. Who knows?
17: Cold to the bone.
18: Yeah.
17: Okay, but you still have a wonderful sense of humor.
18: Oh well, so.
17: Okay. Well, we're gonna have a Saturday special here. And I have done a little bit of prep, not as much as I could have and should have, but I think we're going to have a Saturday special that's worth listening to because it's one of my favorite subjects. But let's start the show right now. Good.

have written a commentary that I've been meaning to write for a long time. I finally disciplined myself to sit down and do it this morning. But I didn't have time to record it. I finished it, and I'm going to read it. I'm going to fumble my way through it at the beginning of the program today, so stay with us.

0: Okay, I
1: dang it.
0: Can't read anything with these new internal intraocular lenses. Without putting on reading glasses. I've never had to do that before. Anyhow, I'm going to start the live commentary. And there will certainly be some gaffes and stutters and screw-ups. But I've warned you ahead of time. Okay, hi, it's MZ, and though I'm not particularly bright, I have been warning you for over 45 years. The hysterical anti-growth policies practiced in Santa Cruz County since 1978 would continue to generate a housing affordability crisis that has now reached unprecedented proportions. Santa Cruz continues to have the distinction of having the highest rents in the nation, as it has for years. But now we are in the national news because so many people have said, screw it, it's not worth it, and left. But is there any wonder why? Basic economic law, not theory, dictates that whenever the supply of anything, as in housing units, is artificially limited, its value will rise, period. So here we are in 2026, 48 years after we passed Measure O in the city and Measure J in the county of Santa Cruz. Both historical anti-growth, hysterical anti-growth directives that for decades have made it so expensive and insanely difficult to obtain building or remodeling permits, and all but impossible to create new parcels and land subdivisions, that the state of California has stepped in and ordered new uncontrolled development to take place in order to address our critical statewide housing crisis. I myself find it sad and disgusting what has happened to downtown Santa Cruz with all the new 6-plus-story pigeon coop construction that has destroyed the character of downtown. But we have only our greedy and arrogant, selfish selves to blame for the decades of hysterical anti-development policies we have practiced in this county. Development is not a four-letter word, but it certainly has been treated as such for so long that now that the chickens have come home to roost, our community is only affordable to truly rich people. State money to widen Highway 17 and build needed new infrastructure was turned away by our elected officials in the late 70s because it would induce growth. But the growth came anyway, and that improvement money is long gone. Too bad. But to end on a high note, because the leaving trend and the AI revolution have both begun, lower prices, hell, possibly even a housing price crash, may well be in our not-too-distant future, so cheer up. For KSCO and KOMY, I'm MZ. Now, I read that to you earlier today, Amy, and you, yeah. I asked what you thought of it, and you said it was so-so.
2: Yeah, because that issue, as I know, this is we are American, United States, still capitalist country.
0: Yeah.
2: Yeah. But the later stage of capitalism, that's what I'm thinking right now. I don't say late stage. We are a middle stage, not beginning of the stage, right? China, the beginning of the capitalism.
0: Yeah, I guess. So,
2: yeah, but
0: sure.
2: We are probably pretty mature, right?
0: Yes.
2: This year
0: sure.
2: Would be 250 years.
0: Sure.
2: Yeah, and the later stage of the capitalism, so it's basically, you know, especially California is more toward the socialism, like a government plan economy, not a market economy. Which was free and
0: do you think that's a California policy now?
2: Oh yeah.
0: We know it's been a Santa Cruz County policy for almost 50 years.
2: Yeah, Santa
0: now.
2: Cruz is a pretty socialist policy.
0: Pretty communist, and, you know, I'd say.
2: Yeah, just say government control everything, plan everything.
0: Yeah.
2: So it's not that depend on the market, the demand.
0: Right.
2: And supply. That's a free market economy.
0: Right.
2: Of course.
0: Santa Cruz has operated as unfree market as you can possibly
2: you
0: be.
2: Otherwise, it would be not that good either. For instance, you say, oh, China's so good. They do lots of development. Actually, the other side, and they were ruining the environment. It's really dead.
0: Yes.
2: Everywhere they started, they don't care about that. Okay. Then the corruption because of the system.
0: Right.
2: So, you know, that's what I'm talking about. But today's result of the Santa Cruz, the housing crisis, and then the whatever they decided to build, you know, right, those so-called high-rise. You say high-rise, I was always laughing. Because in Shanghai, high-rise is 30 stories up called high-rise. Below 30...
0: Yeah, six stories is considered very
2: low-rise. Low-rise.
0: Very high-rise for Santa Cruz.
2: Low-rise.
0: Because I don't remember anything being more than three stories ever in Santa Cruz growing up.
2: Yeah.
0: So, you know, you're having six stories, which is the minimum size of what they're building now in downtown Santa Cruz for housing. Mm-hmm. Anyhow, why did you say, I was so proud of this commentary that I wrote, and I thought I was going to get a compliment from you. You know how I love compliments. Maybe I'll get some compliments from the audience.
2: Yes, you will. I think it's good, the topical for communities.
0: So I want to transform it into a question, okay? Yeah,
2: sure.
0: And good talk radio hosts come up with a tantalizing question at the beginning of their shows, and they keep it for the duration of their whole shows. Here's my question. I'm finally going to do it for the first time in probably 35 years. Do you think Santa Cruz County is better off or worse off because of the hysterical, and that's my word, I call it hysterical, and I don't think it's strong enough. And I don't care whether you're liberal, conservative, I don't care whether you're Democrat, Republican, I voted for the

0: San Jose. Who likes San Jose? Does anybody like San Jose? There's no character. There's no style. There's no architectural distinction. I'll do it again.
1: People working there, they like it because they don't have to commute that far.
0: Right.
1: But what I'm talking about, it didn't matter
0: what your politics were. Whether you, it didn't matter. But people voted for growth control. They voted for controlling growth. They voted for charging the local government with coming up with ways to throttle the growth. And that's what the local governments did. The county government and the city of Santa Cruz government came up with a way to control growth. And the way was make it very, very difficult, make it almost suicide-inducing to have anything to do with the planning departments in the city or the county of Santa Cruz. Mm-hmm. Okay? It was so horrible. I mean, to hang a towel rack, you were treated as if you, were a murderer. I mean, it's just awful. And it continues to be that way. And they wonder why the state has stepped in and said, hey, you guys are crazy. We have a housing crisis, and we're going to take away your power to decide. In many cases, that's what's happening. That's the reason that I believe that the downtown of today doesn't look anything like it looked even 5 or 6 years ago. You know,
1: you like it or not?
0: I don't like it personally, but it doesn't matter what I like. I'm just saying the reason that it is that way is because of the policies that most of us voted for back in the 70s, okay? And it's my understanding that there was quite a bit of money available for widening Highway 17 and for adding infrastructure and widening various thoroughfares in the city and county of Santa Cruz back in the 70s. But the people in control who had been voted in said, oh, no. Thank you for offering us all this money, but widening Highway 17 is going to be growth-inducing, and we don't want growth. We don't want it. We don't want growth. We don't want development. That's a dirty four-letter word. You know, and that's why we're in the position that we're in right now, okay? Nobody's calling, so everybody must agree with me.
1: I think they...
0: You think they're sleeping?
1: Yes. Maybe 11 o'clock we wake up. Now it's half hour. So anyway. Yeah. So nobody care about
0: all
1: that.
0: Right. Well, anyhow, I know that a lot of people care about the high real estate prices and high rents that are insanely high in this county. I know that. That's what people bitch about more than anything that I know locally.
1: And lots of people leaving.
0: Right, and lots of people leaving, and I'm saying the message I have is there any wonder why they're leaving when it gets to be so costly that it's impossible to live here? What would you say? I mean, I'm ready to say to hell with it. It's a nice place. It's not that nice to be stuck in traffic all the time and being stressed and miserable.
1: So for me, it's people leaving or coming or leaving is purely depend on the job market. You say you don't like San Jose. Nobody likes San Jose, but they have a job, so that's why.
0: Well, that's why I'm saying everybody, regardless of their personal liberal or conservative or anything in between, they all voted for these growth management issues back in the late 70s, including myself. I'm sorry to say, because it didn't take me too long. It probably took me about...
1: So you don't want to see the building and to ruin the beautiful coastline.
0: Of course not.
1: Yeah.
0: Of course not.
1: So?
0: But I also think that the Coastal Commission that was created in 1972 from the... I think it was called the Coastal Act. I think that the Coastal Commission has become the least accountable

0: government agency that's ever existed, certainly in this country and probably worldwide. I think the communists are more accountable to themselves and to their own people in communist China than the coastal than the California Coastal Commission is accountable to anybody. And I think that's horrible.
1: They're developing now. You look, you know, they good all Shanghai right now. They think they are number one biggest city, surpass New York, Tokyo, everywhere. But there is a potential disaster because the high density, the high rise. Can you believe? That's why I don't like San Francisco South Market. You know. The high density, high rise, just you only need a one building for they all finish.
0: And the Millennium Tower will fall. I mean, I believe it will.
1: It can't help, yeah, because the foundation is not supporting that. Shanghai too.
0: Lucky we don't live anywhere near there.
1: No, I never wanted to live there. Yeah. At that time, I already feel that way.
0: Yeah. So all right, we do have some callers. Let's take our first one, if I can figure out how to take next. Hello, Arthur in Prunedale. You're on KSCO.
2: Good morning, MZ. I really look forward to your Saturday special. You do a wonderful job with Amy together.
0: That's a compliment. I want to keep you on for the rest of the show. Will you be the co-host?
2: Okay. Good. Well, if you arrange it with me, I'd be happy to do that, or have other good co-hosts I would recommend to you that you aren't regulars. But I called about this housing situation that you've been discussing with Amy.
0: Yes.
2: I think that this country, when this is Memorial Day, it's a holiday, we're recognizing certain things, but it's a national holiday. So this is the land of opportunity and personal responsibility. Everyone has the opportunity to do better for themselves. There's no discrimination anymore, no more excuses. I can't do it because I'm an immigrant, so on and so forth. If you come here legally, you can be successful if you apply yourself. Look at the owner of Tesla. He wasn't born here, and look what he became of himself, okay? That's an extreme example. But also, I don't think, if you have any comments on this, please interject. Okay. Everyone can't live along the ocean. That's a premium property. Like everyone can't drive a Mercedes or a Ferrari or a Porsche. You get what you could earn. You're not entitled to live in Santa Cruz, Carmel, Half Moon Bay, any place else along the ocean. You have to earn it. And this is what the Democrat Party overlooks. They want to give everything away, make everybody equal. You know, that has nothing to do with class. That has to do with responsibility, apply yourself. Get an education, work hard. You can be a plumber, an electrician, whatever you want to do. You can be successful and you can afford to live in Santa Cruz. You don't have a right to live in Santa Cruz. What do you think of that, MZ? I
0: agree with 1,000% with everything you said.
2: Okay. Well, thank you for taking my call. How about Amy? What's Amy think?
0: What do you think, Amy, about what Arthur just said?
1: Well, you were talking about, you said people born in here, they cannot afford to live here anymore. So you think anybody born here have a right to live here?
0: Oh, I see what you, good point, and I'm happy you brought that up. That's why I love Amy, because she thinks ahead, and she brings up ideas that get past me.
2: Okay, I don't understand her. I don't understand what she's saying.
0: Well, what she said to me, one of the things that I and a lot of other people who were born and raised in Santa Cruz or who have lived here for many, many years, not necessarily natives like I am, a lot of them feel that it's a tragedy that your hometown has become so expensive that you can't afford to be here anymore. And Amy's just bringing that up and pointing that out to me. That's all.
2: Well,
0: and because I agreed with you on everything that you said about we don't have the right to live in Santa Cruz. Does a person who was born here have more of a right to live in Santa Cruz than a transplant? That's a good question.
2: Mm-hmm. Well, okay. Well, MZ, here's my comment to that. My grandparents grew up as children in Greece, okay? Times got tough in there at the turn of the last century in the 90s. early 1900s. And like a lot of Greeks, they couldn't make it in their own country. They couldn't afford to stay there. So what did they do? They came to the United States. They left their past, their culture, their families, their background, and came to the new world and called this the new country and called Greece the old country.
0: Yeah.
2: They Americanized. They became successful like a lot of immigrants do. They applied themselves. They learned the country. They spoke English. They became citizens. They excelled in this country. So they had to apply themselves. That was their responsibility. You can't complain, I grew up in Santa Cruz. I have to be able to stay here. You have no right to stay there. Keep up with the times. Do better. Afford it. Or go someplace where you can afford. That's my feeling on the. That's what I did.
0: Okay.
2: I didn't grow up in California.
0: Now, Arthur just described you, Amy, because you immigrated from communist China, and you became a citizen, and you set a plan. I think a 5-year plan for yourself that you succeeded in. Sooner than 5 years has succeeded, I think. So do you agree with what Arthur just said?
1: Yeah, I agree with that, but I'm just thinking it's a question. It's a question for the people. You know, they born here, just like you said, the native son. You know, you have this organization.
0: The Native Sons of California.
1: Yeah, I'm not the... No, Native Son of Santa Cruz. So I'm not qualified for that. You had to live here for at least 10 years.
0: Well, you're talking about the old-timers.
1: Yeah, old-timer, Native Son organization.
0: Yeah, the only rule there is that you have to have lived here for 20 years. It doesn't matter what your age are. But if you've lived here for 20 years, then you're qualified. Mm-hmm. But anyhow... couldn't agree more with everything that Arthur says. Thank you for bringing up what I've said to you many times, which is what a lot of people have said in the stories about having to leave. Oh, it's so sad. You know, my family was born and, you know, I was born and raised here and I can't afford to live here. I got to leave. Mm-hmm. And Arthur says basically sad but tough, right?
2: Right. Okay. Look, my ancestors left Greece. They would have liked to have stayed in that country. Maybe Amy would have loved to have stayed in China if the circumstances were different. But she couldn't stay there. She had to leave her family, her past, her culture. It was turning bad with communism, of course. But she came for a better opportunity, brought her responsibility with her, and succeeded. Everyone has that opportunity. Stop crying. Looking for handouts. You're not entitled to anything.
0: Right.
2: You have to earn it.
0: Okay.
2: Before
0: we have a bunch of other callers now. I think we have pretty close to full board. But before I let you go, Arthur, please answer my question. It's not a really fair question to you because Prunepale is in Monterey County. It's not in Santa Cruz County. But I'm going to ask you the question anyhow. if it sounds like you know Santa Cruz County pretty well. Do you believe that Santa Cruz County is better off having gone through the better part of 50 years with a hysterical anti-development attitude? Or do you think we would have been better off by just letting the market be free?
2: Okay. Well, let me answer that. The state and the counties and the cities, if you check the current news, are all in debt. Unfunded liabilities all over the place, looking to raise taxes. So Proposition 13 held them back. The Santa Cruz's policies of not allowing expansion didn't give them the revenue that they were zealously looking for in property tax income. And all those six-story pigeon coop housing developments that are popping up all over Santa Cruz are providing them with increased property taxes to spend it in a largesseful way on all of their projects and giveaways. And no, my problem is Santa Cruz should have just maintained whatever policies the people there wanted. The state should have stayed out of it. There's a lot of other areas where they could develop low income, fair income, whatever they want to call it, housing, build all the stack and pack properties they want in other areas. Everyone's not entitled to live along the ocean. Okay. That's my comment, MZ. I'm sorry.
0: All right. You don't have to
2: did
0: apologize.
2: I answer your question?
0: Yeah, pretty much. Thank you. All right. Okay. Always great to hear from you, Arthur. Have a good one. We'll talk to you soon. Here's Joe and Salinas. You're on KSEO, Joe.
3: Yeah, you spanked San Jose a little bit, but let me tell you what San Jose has that Santa Cruz doesn't. How many H-Marts are in Santa Cruz?
0: How many? How many what?
3: H-Marts.
0: What? Well, neither Amy nor I know what you're talking about. Please explain.
3: It's a Asian grocery store that's fantastic.
0: Oh.
3: Do they have cracked rice? Do they have ash noodle? You can't get that anywhere else but Santa Cruz
0: listen,
3: San Jose.
0: Listen.
3: You like to eat, right?
0: Joe. I don't know how long you've been listening to the KSCO and the Saturday special in particular, but I have a very odd sense of humor. And I wasn't trashing, though it sounded like,
3: because okay.
0: I said, gagging. I was using that to point out that it didn't matter what your personal politics were. Everybody agreed that they wanted Santa Cruz to not become like San Jose. And that's why they voted for all the hysterical anti-development candidates for years and years and continue to, I think, you know.
3: You know, San Jose is not that bad.
0: I know. And you definitely hit a sensitive spot here with Amy and me. Amy, how come you and I don't know the H thing that he was talking?
1: I don't know. Maybe we should try.
0: I know.
1: I don't know anything about San Jose.
0: I know, because there's nothing we love more than good Asian markets, you know, to get great Asian.
3: Amy's going to love H-Mart. Amy is going to love H-Mart.
1: Oh.
3: And you will be going there every time you go through San Jose now.
1: Yeah.
3: Another thing is, in Santa Cruz, you go up to a coffee shop and you ask for a salted coffee. They don't know what you're talking about. In San Jose, you get salted coffee, the Vietnamese coffee, so good. And, you know, when I go to San Jose, I stop at H-Mart. I stop at 85 Degree Bakery. Have you been there?
0: No.
3: They have four of them in San Jose.
1: Oh,
3: you
1: have
0: Amy, to hell with somebody. Santa Cruz. Let's move to San Jose. Really?
3: No, don't do that.
1: My niece is in San Jose. They think that part of it, they love San Francisco still. But that for the kids, they think over there San Jose is better.
0: Yeah.
1: Of course, job too. The commute definitely is better.
0: Right.
3: Okay, basically, you know, stop at H-Mart. Stop at 85 Degree.
0: I'm so happy you brought that up because I wasn't trashing San Jose.
1: Yeah, I heard about some people from Santa Cruz drive to San Jose 85 Degree to buy some bakery. They like
3: that's
1: it.
3: Probably
1: I heard
3: 85.
1: About it. Yeah, yes.
0: Okay.
1: All kinds of stuff.
3: And when you're there, try the salted coffee.
0: Yeah, duly noted. So, Joe, how you live in Salinas, but you work up in San Jose? How is it that you know all this?
3: Asian culture.
0: Wow. Okay.
3: You know, we eat. Oh, you can get vegetables in San Jose. You can't get anywhere else. You know, we cook a lot. We like certain vegetables. Mm-hmm. We stock up in San Jose. Well, Asian vegetables.
1: Yeah, that's true.
0: Are you yourself Asian, or are you married to an Asian person?
3: Yes.
0: Oh, cool. Great.
1: We've already sort of belong to a group,
0: you know, of spouses or boyfriends or girlfriends who have Asian counterparts.
1: No, you have a friend that live in San Jose. They have last time with they get those fresh vegetables, Asian vegetables, remember, Vietnamese. Yeah, she got all the fresh. We was very surprised. have more market, of course, than here.
0: Definitely.
1: There's no question.
0: So you're right. Thank you for calling in. And obviously, I touched
1: Vietnamese
0: a nerve that
1: coffee.
0: I didn't mean to touch, but I'm happy I did.
1: Vietnamese coffee, delicious.
0: Thank you, Joe.
1: Thank you.
0: Talk to you soon. Here's Johnny in L.A. Johnny, you're on.
4: Always great to talk to you and Amy. I'm in L.A. By the way, we are doing some amazing projects and when you're involved in down in L.A. But it's 99th. The CBS radio got shut down almost 100 years, you know.
0: Yes.
4: Give the history. You're part of, only you and I would understand this. Most for the listeners, CBS radio did broadcast from all around the world, broadcasting to where Amy is from, China, and all this stuff. Legendary. Paley, Columbia Square, of course you know it. I don't need to explain to you. You're an Amy super. I just think, I just wanted to take from you on the Saturday Festival of what do you think of where's radio going? And I think it's actually with Jensen Huang. I think things are going to go better than what people think. I think it's actually what Amy, opposite of what that was just saying, there's no Asian culture, by the way. There is, everyone's different. There's Taiwanese, there's Hong Kongese, Japanese. There's no homogenic, right? Everyone, Amy goes, yep.
1: Yes.
4: Everyone, but everyone is exceptional, but it's MZ. You and I are bad Jews. I'm the worst Jew ever, so I'm not going to throw you under the bus. I'm the worst
0: Jew. Keep saying that. Speak for yourself.
1: Every time you say that, every week you say that, bad Jew.
4: I'm Mel Brooks dropping the five commandments. Most of my show up and I drop the five commandments. MZ gets the joke. Yeah. He said, do not break, do not test. But what I mean is all of us elegantly, can I say that together, that makes everything great. It's a mosaic. It's Moses. Mosaic. It's a blending of everyone, and that's what, to me, everyone puts down Donald Trump. No, it's about what he's saying in the Middle East, whatever he's doing, whatever we're doing from, let's go build great things, not destroy things, right? Constructive words mean something. Construction. Constructive. You're
1: not
4: talking about the Coastal Commission.
1: Yeah.
4: Not destruction.
1: Yeah.
4: And I served in the military. I'm just retiring, by the way. 25 years out, I'm done. On July 31st, my birthday, I'm done. I'm gone. Leon Panetta, we could all talk about this. But what it is about conversation and Charlie Kirk getting shot. I'm just saying we need to get into constructive behavior, not destructive behavior. You always said, MZ, I'm going to compliment you on the almost 100th anniversary of CBS radio getting shut down. You have always been about constructive behavior, constructive dialogue. Your radio, people don't know this. MZ, by the way, I'm just toot your horn. People don't know. If you were to listen to the old interviews he used to do on the Saturday special, it was amazing, Amy. I mean, he got on Borland, the guys who founded, all the guys that founded Silicon Valley. That AI is now where everything is. And MZ, I just want to compliment you as a host.
0: Thank you, Johnny. I'm going to, every time I ping Philippe Kahn, you're talking about, the guy who started Borland, he's been very successful. He's got the Midas touch for anything he touches turns to not gold but platinum, you know. And I pinged him a couple times to come back on, and he doesn't want to do that. And I think the reason, well, he told me the reason is he's a mathematician now and he doesn't want to fight with people and stuff like. I guess that's what talk radio has devolved into. Is
4: but I can get Wozniak for it. Is it okay? Would you take Wozniak?
0: Well, I know Woz. Yeah, definitely get him. Get him for me. And I also want you to get Mel Brooks for me. But you've told me you can't do that.
4: No, well, the trouble is, you know protocol. You know, only MZ understands that. So the talking audience out there, here's a running joke I said to one of my friends. We're shooting two big movies back east. And I go, I can't talk to anyone, but MZ knows in Hollywood, there's protocol. And even though you know them, you have to go through their agents and managers. It's all complicated, right?
0: So what? I mean, you can do that.
4: I can do it, but you get what I mean. They'll talk to you personally. I can get them to talk to you personally, but get what I mean? But 27.
0: Okay. Well, the last time I had Waz on was in 1992. I had known him. I had gotten to know him shortly, like 3 or 4 years after he founded Apple with Steve Jobs. And we used to have lard out. I was the president of the Santa Cruz County Apple Computer Users Group. And Steve Wozniak was a member of that group. So that's how I got to meet him. And I said, wow.
4: Of nerds, by the way, for the audience out here, group of total nerds. So don't think me and MZ, we're, you think he's on radio. He's just glamorous. He's actually a gorgeous guy. He's 6'9", buff, like, looks like a rock.
0: So anyhow, we used to have Waz come and do an annual lard out at my house in West Santa Cruz, where everybody would bring the richest, fat, most fattening, decadent dessert you can imagine. And he would tell the story of Apple. And every year, the story would change because there was a lot more that had been added, right?
4: So, who was never mentioned? Arthur Christian Markula.
0: I showed Mike Markula my US Festival, video.
4: Yeah.
0: You know, that Mr. Logic and I did together with Lucia Grossberger and so forth. And a lot of stuff, but we don't need to bore the audience with that. Yes, no, absolutely.
4: But legend,
0: ping Waz for me and say, and he'll probably say yes, he'd like to come back on.
4: There's some other people I could get on too, but legendary people behind the scenes that are wonderful people. And actually, between you and I, I'm talking to you and I have your contact. But we're actually picking up, I won't name it, David Ellison just picked up Paramount. Get what I mean? Oh, he's offloading too. We'll talk later.
0: Okay.
4: Put some fears at my family hands. We'll talk later.
0: Okay. Take care, Johnny. That opens up a line at 831-479-1080. I was going to ask Johnny about the development thing, but because he's a developer himself,
1: Yeah.
0: But didn't get a chance. Anyhow, we want to get more callers because we have open lines now. But here's Billy in Watsonville. Which Billy are you, Billy?
5: Oh, hold on a second. I got to clear all that smoke that's in there after Johnny.
0: Oh, okay.
5: Dang. Oh, geez. That guy is an artist of epic proportions. He knows everybody that's ever lived going back 2,000 years.
0: Well,
5: this
0: I can tell. I can tell. And it's an honor to have you on the Saturday special.
5: Okay. I'm happy to call in. I just, I listen every Saturday, and I'm always so optimistic because you always say we're going to have fun. We're going to have fun on this one.
0: Yeah.
5: And I'm wondering, is this fun? Are we having fun yet?
0: Oh, I see what you're saying. Well,
5: What is our topic?
0: The topic is development. People are wondering, people are surprised that Santa Cruz is in the news for the population shrinking because people are leaving because it's too expensive. And I'm saying, well, what do you expect from the way the place has been operated politically for so many, for decades, regardless of your personal politics? Everybody's hysterical about growth, and has been, and they wonder why there's a housing shortage, right?
5: Right. I think for the most part you're correct. I think that the caller previously, two callers ago or whatever, his attitude in general, I think, is not the majority of people in Santa Cruz County.
0: You're talking about Arthur and Prunedale, who said you're not entitled to live near the ocean. If you could afford to, great.
5: It's a ludicrous statement to begin with, because most people in Santa Cruz County live right by the ocean. I mean, the working poor live all over the county, and mostly like in the Watsonville area too, probably. So development in general just needs to happen. There just needs to be more housing in general, Eventually it'll help the prices go down.
0: Yes, but people exactly. So you're a smart guy and you understand that.
5: We shouldn't have a bad attitude towards people who, like you, like I think, if you were born in this town and you just have a normal, low-paying job, you should be able to survive. It should be like that anywhere. But everywhere in America, it's hard for the working poor to survive in 2026. And we have to solve these problems and not demonize, I think, those that are just trying to make it. I think that turns people off.
0: Were you listening from the beginning where I read my commentary? And I'm going to record it, and it's going to play all over the state. Oh, my God. Oh,
5: I'll check it out. I'll keep an ear on
0: it. I'm tempted to maybe I will do it again at the top of the 11 o'clock hour.
1: 1 minute?
0: No, it's probably 2.5 minutes. Yeah. So will you listen, Billy? I'll do it because I've been meaning to say this for a long time, and it's one of my favorite topics.
1: So say again.
0: Right now?
1: Yeah.
0: No. I want to wait till the top of the hour. I'll do it right after the 11 o'clock news break. Okay. I'll open the I've been screaming about that for years. They make it so difficult for you to get a building permit for anything, and right. So expensive that oftentimes the building permit costs more than the damn construction itself. No, I'm not exaggerating. That's true.
1: Yes.
0: That's true.
1: Yes,
5: all of that is true. It's so punitive in California, you know.
0: In Santa Cruz in particular, I don't think most places in California are anywhere near this bad.
5: Santa Cruz is the extreme. And it makes sense that it's the extreme because we're right next to where that type of thinking comes out of UCSC and the University of Berkeley. There you go.
1: Yes.
0: So I've been trying to get people who have traditionally been, you know, card-carrying advocates for this kind of, well, I call it hysterical, and people say you shouldn't be negative like that. I don't think I'm being strong enough. Hysterical anti-development. Hysterical anti-development behavior and sentiment. Okay? That's why everything is so damn expensive. Can't people understand that? It's not rocket science. It's easy to understand.
5: It's easy to understand, but we have to do something about the problem, right? We just can't call in and say, well, the poor people just have to move somewhere else, blah, blah. Hey, buddy, that's not going to fix it because it's like this everywhere, okay? It's like this everywhere. So you just want everybody to move up and just live in the middle of nowhere, in the middle of the desert or something like that? Like I say, you know, I like Bumtown. That's what it's all about, you know.
0: You're the head of Bumtown, I heard yesterday.
5: I'm the mayor of Bumtown. I'd love to have him, okay? If I can be free of a society that makes it impossible to have fun or do anything. I mean, Santa Cruz County sucks for fun, all right? This at 7, 8 o'clock at night, there's nothing to do. It blows, okay? It's a retirement community to the point where it sucks. It's no fun. We need to develop things. Where's a miniature golf course? Where's the 9-hole golf courses? Where's anything for kids? More skate parks, anything. And it's Felipe Hernandez, who was running for a city councilor in Watsonville, that just had that park open up, the first one after 66 years. Thank God he did. Why did it take 66 years? What are we doing?
0: I think he's going to like my commentary. I really do.
1: The boardwalk going to close because not many tourists.
0: No, I don't think it's well. Actually, Amy and I were remarking about that.
1: Really?
0: Yesterday,
1: really,
0: we were
1: not that many people.
0: Well, yesterday, or the day before, very recently, we were down there and we were blown away.
1: Just like by the lack
0: of people, but it's not the summertime yet.
1: Well, almost there. It's supposed to be
5: I think it's a sign of the economy. Also,
1: I don't see any tourists then. Also. Not the tourists.
5: In general, the county has this major problems. Instead of pointing the finger at people and blaming one person or the other, we need to figure it out together. And otherwise, I think we're falling for traps set by us, that those that don't really care about the rich or the poor. And those people are anti-human, okay? And I'm not going to get into that, but I think we need to care more about each other. Yeah.
0: Well, I'll drink to that.
5: And have fun. Yeah.
0: Okay. All right. I'm very interested in what you feel about my commentary, which I will read live again in about 10 minutes or 15 minutes or something like that. Okay.
5: Well, I look forward to it.
0: Okay. Thank you, Billy. Great to hear from you, and we'll talk to you soon. There. Our next caller is going to be Jill in Santa Cruz. Hi, Jill in Santa Cruz.
6: Hello. Thank you so much for the program. I just had a question. I was wanting to know, is it possible to get Steve Hilton as a guest on your program?
0: Well, I'd love to. I'll ask my friend Ramin, who knows him pretty well, if he can help in that regard.
6: Because he's coming through Santa Cruz next week. So I think it would be fantastic to
0: Well, that you know that means you are more plugged into it than I am. So are you part of the group that's bringing him to Santa Cruz?
6: I am not. But if Ramin knows him, then he'll plug in to that and just, you know, reach out to him and ask him if he can be on your program.
0: Wow. Okay. Well, for next Saturday, it could be on the
1: Saturday.
0: It could be on the. Yeah. It's still before the election.
6: That's right.
1: May 30th, right?
0: And I'm keeping my fingers crossed that he'll be in the next election also.
1: Yes.
6: Absolutely. Yes, because if we don't change governorship, we change nothing. I mean, we can talk and talk all we want to, but we need. I really believe in him. We need a change of governorship.
1: Yes, definitely.
6: Yes, because then it will change the law, the regulation, the leaders, and then you will see and experience change. So I just suggest that to you, and I pray that you can get him on the program.
0: Great. Jill, how long have you been listening to KSCO?
6: Oh, I forever.
0: Do you remember how you discovered us and when?
6: Well, you know, I was a commuter, and I just had you on constantly. And, I mean, it's been, I've been listening to 1080 even prior to you taking over, but all the years that you've been there. And I just love having you in the radio accompanying me on all my travels. So,
0: wow, what a kind thing to say. Thank you. That's very sweet.
6: Well, it's really, yes, it may be kind, but it's really, I'm saying this because I don't think you realize how much it means to have you on the radio and how much I appreciate that. And there's so many people that do. So I pray for your continued success. Because
0: all we need is a little help for people to help us get sponsors for the station. That's the only thing we've ever need, and then we'll be able to do way more than we're doing now. You know.
6: Well, I do hear your plea for guests. So I think when you have a dynamic guest and someone that can change the future, I think that's really important. So that's why I was suggesting Steve.
0: Yeah, and don't think it hasn't gone through my mind to begin with, you know, because he's great. You know, I'm seeing him on so many YouTube videos and stuff and candidates forums. And so anyhow, thank you for bringing that up. I will do everything I can to make that happen since he's going to be in Santa Cruz anyhow, but he doesn't have to be. To be on KSCO on the Saturday special.
6: Yeah, you know how to do all of that. Yeah. Absolutely. I thank you, and have a blessed day.
0: Thank you, Jill.
6: Bye-bye.
0: Appreciate your call. All right, that's it for calls here for this hour. Now, so the growth thing, for some reason I thought your response would be a little different than, well, there's nothing we could do about it. I think there is something we could do about it. I think we can let the natural market
1: market
0: economy.
1: Right now, people move out. It's not that the point is they can't afford a normal situation. I think also a lot to do with the Silicon Valley have a big changes. They lay off lots of people.
0: Well, that's what I was saying.
1: So somebody, they have a good salaries, a good income, so they can able to live in Santa Cruz. But then now they don't have it. So honestly, they don't have a job. I think the AI thing come out is...
0: I'm going to read the last sentence of my thing again. Mm-hmm. Nobody else is patting me on the back, so I'll pat myself on the back. What
1: okay.
0: the hell?
1: Sure.
0: But to end on a high note, because the leaving trend, in quotes, and the AI revolution have both begun, lower prices, hell, possibly even a housing price crash, may well be in our not-too-distant future. So cheer up. See?
1: Great.
0: Now, I read that to you before, and now you're reacting. It's like, did it go over your head before? You were reacting positively.
1: Wow.
0: Amy, well, if I can't get a compliment out of you, maybe I can get one out of Tommy in San Rafael.
1: That's right.
0: Go ahead, Tommy. What's up? You got less than a minute. Go.
7: Hello. Good morning.
0: Hi.
7: Hey, I listen to your station on when I'm not working on Saturdays. So this question, the guy from Prunedale, this is your down your way, he seemed to get it a little more. And then Billy chiming in, he doesn't get it, because I would say, well, who's going to pay for the housing? Who's going to pay for the cheap housing? Don't you get that it's part of the socialist system? Is it you're going to try, it's going to end up, you take from one to give to another.
0: Oh, my God. How did that get past me? And so I'm so happy you called, and I'm so sad we only have 10 seconds left, but can we hold you over?
7: Sure.
0: Okay.
7: I mean,
0: this is KSCO Santa Cruz, Salinas Monterey. We're going to be back with Tommy.
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9: News this hour from Town Hall. I'm Jason Walker. Huge fire has destroyed a two-story apartment building in Dallas, killing at least three people, including a child. Here's John Scott.
10: Authorities are still looking for missing people after firefighters brought the flames under control. The fire erupted after someone called 911 to report a gas leak. It was unclear how many residents lived in the two-story building in the Oak Cliff neighborhood of Dallas. Atmos Energy, a natural gas provider, said in a statement they were told by fire officials that a construction crew unrelated to the company had damaged a pipeline near the site of the fire. John Scott reporting.
9: And fire devastating a girls' school in Kenya.
11: A father cries out in anguish at the scene in Kenya, where a fire ripped through a dormitory in a girls' boarding school, killing at least 16 students. Education Minister Julius Ogamba said 79 others were injured at Urumishi Girls' School, which has more than 800 students in the Gilgil area of central Kenya. Patients were taken to St. Joseph's Hospital by ambulance and helicopter. The cause is under investigation. Ogamba said authorities would look into whether the school's safety manual had been adhered to. I'm Jennifer King.
9: U.S. and Iranian negotiators reaching a possible agreement to extend the ceasefire by 60 days. Vice President J.D. Vance has confirmed there was a tentative agreement. It's still unclear, though, if President Trump has signed off on it. Applying for a new job soon? You just might be interviewed by a robot, AI. Recruiters overwhelmed by AI-generated job applications are now using chatbots mainly for the initial screening. Trend is growing, though, as technology advances. Officials say many find AI interviews unsettling, but they are becoming very common. More on these stories, townhall.com.
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14: Talk.
9: Vice President J.D. Vance giving the commencement address at the Air Force Academy Thursday.
15: But when I say that we, all of us, wage war justly, I mean fundamentally that you must do so. Because you are the ones who execute. You are the ones who lead on the battlefield. You are the ones who ensure that our lethality in war, which is amazing and necessary, it also coexists with our heart and with our conscience.
9: Vance says he's confident in the class in 2026. They'll follow in the footsteps of those who pulled off the impossible in April, rescuing two downed aviators.
15: And went and retrieved an American pilot behind enemy lines, one of the most daring and amazing things that I've ever seen.
9: The Vice President at the Air Force Academy in Colorado. Breaking news and analysis, townhall.com. A new scandal involving Israeli Prime Minister Benjamin Netanyahu's government. Here's Karen Chamas.
16: Israel's Attorney General has said a close advisor to Israel's Prime Minister Benjamin Netanyahu will face criminal prosecution for leaking secret information to a German newspaper with the intent of harming the country's security. The announcement on Thursday marked another scandal for the embattled Netanyahu as the country gears up for elections this fall. Netanyahu himself is on trial for corruption in three separate cases and faces tensions within his coalition that threaten to dissolve parliament. I'm Karen Chamas.
9: Aid supplies have been rushed into the center of Congo's Ebola outbreak, where medical workers are struggling with equipment shortages and also armed groups occasionally. Thursday, a cargo plane delivered masks, gloves, boots, and various medications. More on these stories, townhall.com.
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0: And Amy.
17: And Amy.
0: And Tommy in San Rafael. Oh, my God. It's going to be great here.
18: Oh, hello, darling. I hate to hang up on you.

Well, the topic today has been one of my favorite topics, development in Santa Cruz County.

0: And I wrote a brilliant commentary about development in Santa Cruz County. I wrote it this morning, but I didn't have time to record it. So I read it live today. And most people aren't up to join the Saturday special when it begins at 10 o'clock. So I've decided I'm going to read it again. But I also decided to hold Tommy in San Rafael over from last hour so he could finish his thought. So we'll do that right now. And then I'm going to read my brilliant commentary again and see if some people feel like complimenting me. Okay? Let's see. I got to get back to Tommy here. Tommy, you're back.
1: Hey there. So, yeah, hey, I'll have to say that, yeah, thank you, because I like your station, and you're a good guy.
0: Oh, thank you. Now, are you real? Are you listening online from San Rafael?
1: Yeah.
0: Oh, okay. So, do you realize that you have one of the few places left in the world where you could get almond pressed duck?
1: Oh, really?
0: And that's at Yet Wah on 4th Street, or 4th Street, I think you call it, in San Rafael, right?
1: Yeah, I haven't had the pressed duck, though.
0: Yeah, you have to go and have the pressed duck before they decide that it's too much labor to prepare it.
1: I won't watch them press it, but I'll eat it.
0: Okay, good. All right. So you were going to finish your thought from last hour, about socialism.
1: What I was gonna say is, yeah. Yeah. You have to, you know, you're concentrating on Santa Cruz, but, you know, just expand it to California, because
0: sure.
1: It's obviously going on everywhere. And probably if you went to, I haven't examined it, but if you went to a lot of the blue run areas, you would probably say the similar type of thing probably kind of propagated. And so once again, I would ask a few questions.
0: Okay.
1: For one, who the state did it, right? The state in recent years has made these housing mandate type laws, changing regulatory things. So let me ask you, do you trust the supermajority of Democrat/communists of California? Do you trust them to be doing things that...
0: Oh, my God. You've brought something to mind that I hadn't even thought of. See, I keep telling people I'm not that bright, but even I know certain things, you know, okay, but I hadn't thought of that.
1: They're not probably in your head.
0: God, I wish you could go to a better place where you get a better signal, because we're losing you, Tommy. God.
1: They're not on your side, so that if they're promoting something, do you think it's for you?
0: Well, I think they're reacting to something that someone needs to react to finally, and that is the housing crisis, which I see in Santa Cruz, and I don't see it's as bad elsewhere. But of course, it's bad in Silicon Valley. Of course, it's bad in San Francisco.
1: But the guy Arthur,
0: yeah,
1: he was more correct in that. We need to be a merit-based society. So basically, you kind of have to, you know, do what it takes. So on the other hand, this Billy, is it, well, he just wants stuff created. Yeah, just make it happen. But somebody has to pay. So who's going to pay? So you see, it's about taking from one to give to another.
0: Yeah.
1: Then if you take from the more productive people, then they run away to somewhere else, and then it spirals down. You can't tax your way out of a fiscal problem.
0: Wow.
2: That's right. That's what the Obama said. Redistribute the wealth.
0: Louder.
1: So,
0: yeah. So good. Yeah, Obama wants to redistribute wealth, as do all the other communists.
1: Because I've watched
0: and
1: it happen.
0: And America haters.
1: You go look at all these places where whatever way to make it happen, and big housing push and developments, you'll see that the front story is, oh, it's for your family and friends. But go look at the numbers and see who ends up with the housing, and it's 80% plus new people that come from elsewhere. And then all that happens is you've got more bodies in an X-defined, you know, smaller space. And so thus the resources become less and quality of life gets worse for everybody there.
0: I can't argue with that. Can you, Amy?
2: No, that's true.
1: Exactly. So people don't like to swallow the truth. And you just have to be logical and analytical and just kind of, you know, look and, hey, well, that's the truth.
0: All right. I believe that you were tuned in early enough to hear my commentary that I read.
1: No, I missed it.
0: Oh, you missed it. Oh, wow.
2: So that's the reason you had to read
0: it. Okay. Well, I told Billy, who missed it also, that I was going to redo it right now. And we have Alec in Santa Cruz waiting, but I'm already eating into the time I promised Billy that
1: I'll let you go.
0: No. Stay. I want you to stay. And I want to hear your response to my commentary. In other words,
1: okay.
0: I'm fishing for compliments like I always do. Okay.
1: Well, yeah, and yes, you're a real nice guy. Sometimes you're a little naive, but that's why good that you and Amy are a good combo. Cause then she'll point out some stuff to you.
0: Right. And the worst thing that she could say to me, and she says it regularly, she calls me a liberal because I have no common sense.
1: Well, she's just getting you, she's just kind of, wake up, McFly.
2: That's right.
0: Wake up, McFly. That's pretty good. Yeah, from Back to the Future. Okay, so stay there. And Alec in Santa Cruz is listening. And I hope Billy in Watsonville is still listening because I'm calling it my world famous And You Wonder Why MZ commentary, okay? Hi, it's MZ, and though I'm not particularly bright, I have been warning you for over 45 years. The hysterical anti-growth policies practiced in Santa Cruz County since 1978 would continue to generate a housing affordability crisis that has now reached unprecedented proportions. Santa Cruz continues to have the distinction of having the highest rent in the nation, as it has for years. But now we are in the national news because so many people have said, screw it, it's not worth it, and left. But is there any wonder why? Basic economic law, not theory, dictates that whenever the supply of anything, as in housing units, is artificially limited, its value will rise, period. So here we are in 2026, 48 years after we passed Measure O in the city of Santa Cruz and Measure J in the county, both hysterical anti-growth directives that for decades made it so expensive and insanely difficult to obtain building or remodeling permits, and all but impossible to create new parcels and land subdivisions, that the state of California has stepped in and ordered new uncontrolled development to take place in order to address our critical housing crisis. I myself find it sad and disgusting what has happened to downtown Santa Cruz with all the new 6-plus story pigeon coop construction that has destroyed the character of downtown. But we have only our greedy and arrogant, selfish selves to blame for the decades of hysterical anti-development policies we have practiced in this county. Development is not a four-letter word, but it certainly has been treated as such for long, for decades, for so long that now that the chickens have come home to roost, our community is only affordable to truly rich people. State money to widen Highway 17 and build needed new infrastructure was turned away by our elected officials in the late 70s because it would induce growth. But the growth came anyway, and that improvement money is long gone. Too bad. But to end on a high note, because this, quote, leaving trend, unquote, and the AI revolution have both begun, lower prices, hell, possibly even a housing price crash, may well be in our not-too-distant future. So cheer up. For KSCO and KOMY, I'm MZ. Okay, Tommy, I potted you up again. You heard that?
1: Yes, I heard that.
0: What are your comments?
1: Well, once again, you're concentrating on Santa Cruz.
0: Yeah.
1: But generally, it's kind of going on most places in California.

0: is there some who says that somebody is supposed to be able to live here versus there? If here is more expensive than there, and you can't afford here, then you can't be there. And hey, I'm getting crushed myself, but I know that the end game of that model makes it all worse. So that's not the answer, as far as I'm concerned.
1: What is not the answer? Allowing more to be built instead of being hysterically anti-development?
0: Well, so what's going to get built? So if it's going to be artificially...
1: Market economy. No. Free market economy.
0: Okay, right. So that's not going to solve the answer of what the average person is saying, well, make it cheaper. Because you're going to build more, and if it's market rate, they're not going to be able to afford it, and you're never going to be able...
1: Market rate will go down if the demand goes down, and the demand is going to go down if more and more people leave. Demand is going to go down when more and more people lose their high-paying jobs in Silicon Valley because of AI.
2: No, you see that China, lots of cities become an empty city because they didn't lower down the price. Yes, that's nobody buy. So become a gold city.
0: I
2: don't know about this Santa Cruz, those project. They under the name of affordable housing, but the price is not affordable, as I know. So what do they really do? And then they also think about the building. Some building is totally given free to the homeless people. Free.
0: Well, in San Francisco, for instance,
2: then
0: apparently... The scheme of housing there is for whatever units of whatever buildings that the city, county, state, whomever it is got control of, is one third of somebody's, once you get into that queue and get accepted, one third of that somebody's income, which apparently could be even as low as like, I talked to some person there. Somehow a person had gotten housing that was ex-homeless, and I think it was like $300 or $400 a month, so they're paying $100 or $130 a month for some unit that probably somebody down the hall might be paying $2,000 or $3,000 for. Mm-hmm. Is that fair?
1: I don't think it is.
2: We talk about the entire welfare system.
1: Okay.
0: So do you see how that there's not a...
2: It's not working. They created the more lazy people, unproductive people, not to promote people productive. You know, I'm talking about this housing thing, housing project is not new. Maybe Santa Cruz is new, but in San Francisco, not. You know, when I have my first apartment in San Francisco, it's called a first-time buyer program. And down there was another called housing project in Diamond High, very nice area. You look at all the view in the city. So I was thinking, I said, you know, those people, housing project down there, they have best view. So they should be happy and nicely live there, but it's not. They were trading drug, you know, the graffiti all over the place. Anywhere you have a housing project, just like that. Because they're
0: not,
2: free, you know. So they don't have to pay. So that's what I'm talking about. This whole thing is not working.
0: Here's a couple of examples. Mm-hmm. I'm not saying that everybody that has gotten housing, you know, given to them in San Francisco for whatever, you know, lower amount of money is this case, but I've been there to that part of San Francisco, and I've seen some people come out of their units where I could see that they were high as a cut. They were like heroin or whatever. Mm-hmm. They were maintained on it. I could just tell from looking at them. Mm-hmm. And they were just, and I heard something recently about how people are

0: who the few that want to go straight are having a hard time because earlier rules said that they couldn't be kicked out for drug use, so that the ones that want to get straight can't even get straight because they're living in an environment where inside the building it's going crazy. Then there's also examples of, do you think that there's any rules about citizen versus non-citizen in the San Francisco housing game? No. So obviously, guess who else is getting housing? Do you think that's right?
1: Yeah.
2: No. You no. mean no, don't
1: no,
2: you?
1: Yes.
2: You said yeah. Yes, I think you meant no, Amy.
0: No.
2: Okay. Tommy, hold on. Billy is calling back. He might want to talk to you, but I'm going to put you on hold right now. I don't want you to hang up here. Let's get Billy back. Billy, you heard my commentary now, right? Do you have a comment about it?
3: Yeah, MZ, your commentary, I agree 100% with. It's completely accurate and spot on. And to Tommy, I would say, first off, what I was talking about had nothing to do with government housing or how they have created the problem, basically, that you talked about. What I want to see is the government get absolutely out of the way and remove the regulations and let free market capitalism to take place.
2: Wait a minute. Does that mean not have building permits, just let people build whatever they want? Mm-hmm.
3: No, I think we have to have a permitting process and things, yeah. But I want to see single-family homes built. I want to see condos built. I want to see low-income built. I want to see all of it built to the point where it will eventually lower the overall housing cost, like you know, because you've studied real estate. So have I. It's logic. It's just the way that it works, you know. Government housing and things like that, I don't even want to talk about it. The government, you know, I have no opinion on that. I just know that that will solve a huge part of the problem after what was caused by the government itself in the 2008 housing crisis and all that, how they collapsed the market on purpose, built it up, collapsed it. I don't want to get into that. But the point is, you are spot on. That is the way that we address the issue. And we have to face the facts for those of us in 2026, okay? We have to develop. We can't keep it this little nice little paradise. We can do the best to be symbiotic with it, but we have to build. And the state of California, in addition, was in violation of federal numbers for years. They were saying you're supposed to be allowing and building more homes in the state of California, and they refused to do it, the leaders of California. So it is the government that itself that has ruined everything and made the mess. I don't want the government involved.
2: The local government is what you're talking about, and I totally agree with that. I don't want to attack people whose heart they believe was in the right place, but they totally screwed up Santa Cruz.
3: I want to
2: made it the most expensive place in the world.
3: But like you addressed, they did it on purpose because it raised the value of their homes, and they knew that that would be the case. That's corruption.
2: Well, maybe.
3: That's totally correct.
2: Now hold on. I want to add Tommy here. Tommy, did you have the wrong idea about Billy?
0: Yeah, well, no, that sounds like, you know, it sounds on paper like a good idea, but I got a couple of questions then. Well, who's going to pay? How does it pencil out for the low-income housing?
3: What low-income housing?
0: You said low-income or low-cost? I can't remember what the phrase was, but so who's going to pay for the quote below market housing?
3: Well,
0: you can't pay for below market housing without taking from one and giving to another.
3: No one is taking anything, and below housing market is a nebulous term to begin with. If you begin building condos to the tunes of a couple thousand, like let's say in Watsonville for California, and you had someone that was willing to rent those out, that they'd know they could make a profit over time and rent it out for $800 to $900 a month, it could be done. But we don't have free market capitalism. Okay,
0: Who's going to build two, you know, however many of housing that's going to rent it out for $800 a month? Who's going to do that?
3: If people can make a profit, they'll do it.
0: But you can't make a profit. The housing is 900 a square foot to build.
3: Right. Plus the permitting and this, that, and the other thing, even if you can get it accomplished, right? Which doesn't happen in this county.
0: So then also that haven't you watched to see what happens? It's sold as for your family and friends, but new people come from elsewhere.
3: Well, that's called living in America. There's nothing we can do about that.
0: But that also comes to the, like, I just use the analogy or phrase, when you throw out bird seed, the birds arrive, don't they? So it all ties to the business model of California and how it runs itself. Grow government and grow the government. Grow the government and redistribute.
3: Where does government even come into play with what I'm talking about? I'm saying I want government out.
0: It all ties together.
3: No, but what I'm saying is get the government out of the way. Why aren't you understanding what I'm saying?
0: Okay. So...
3: You don't think that if people could build cheap housing and then
0: how are they going to build cheap houses?
3: We have to get the government out of the way.
2: That's true. That'll make everything cost half. You know.
3: Yeah, it would.
2: Tommy, you seem like a thinker. It seems like you haven't thought that one out.
0: Well, I don't. So. Get the government out of the way, and that's going to make costs half?
2: Yeah, around here, I honestly believe that. Amy might say I'm exaggerating, but I'm not exaggerring. You know,
3: no, I don't think you're exaggerating. I mean, this place has been like, it's like an island around here. And quite frankly, if it helps the poorer people, which I know will, I don't care if the skyline looks more like San Diego.
0: How about downtown San Jose? Okay,
3: what about downtown?
0: Would you just, well, we'll use that as an example. Would you like downtown San Jose to be like just big mono block of tall housing, you know, structures, whether it be 20, 30, 40 stories tall, whatever, because that's what they want to happen there. It's in process right now.
3: Well, whether or not I like it or don't like it.
2: As long as it conforms to zoning laws and building codes, yes, is my answer to that question.
3: In general, I would say yes, too, because the fact of the matter is to have free market capitalism, you don't know what will happen. When you look at other metropolitan areas and even major cities in other parts of the world, we are pathetic. We're living in the Stone Age. We're thinking like cavemen.
0: Oh, you mean over in Europe where you go to the big cities and that's all it is? It's just big, gigantic monoblock. Don't you see that model, that's what they would like to have here?
3: Who is they? Who's they? What are you talking about they? Who?
0: Have you looked at Western Europe? Have you seen the going downhill, basically, and growing of government in Western Europe?
3: I care about Western Europe, man. I care about Northern California, okay? And what's
0: going on? But you have to look at one to compare it to another.
3: No, I don't, because I don't know their geopolitics or any of that. And actually, even bringing up China is ludicrous, too, because China is corrupt as hell. And what they did with their housing... I mean, you can't trust anything.
2: Yeah, Billy's right about that. Right?
1: Exactly.
2: Amy. Yeah, Amy will back that up for sure. Hey, guys, it's a great discussion we're having, but we have so many other people who want to.
0: I'll let you go.
2: Thank you for calling.
0: I'm about small government and, you know, rural. People get along better in the country for a reason, because there's less of them.
2: All right. Yeah, thank you, Billy and San Rafael.
0: Have a nice day.
2: You too. And I mean, Tommy and San Rafael, and thank you, Billy. Okay, now let's see. Who is now? Oh, Alec in Santa Cruz has been waiting. You're on,
4: hey,
2: Alec.
4: Mike. Hey, Mike. Hey. Can you hear me?
2: Sure, fine.
4: Okay, cool. Is Billy still there?
2: No.
4: Okay. Hey, thanks for taking my call. I would I would start with the land that is taken up by the UC system, and I would basically minimize a lot of the UC system and let the smaller colleges compete on a merit and academic based system, and that way everyone would benefit. The quality of education would be higher, the cost of unit would be lower. You could also free up land with the Bureau of Land Management, at least. Okay, so maybe not on the coast, but out towards, you know, like the desert and like Bakersfield. I can tell you, as sheriff of Bumtown, we have this neighboring city called Dereliktville, and sometimes they get a little bit of a past us because they've taken the cannery concept from Cannery Row and turned it on its head. They have those drainage pipes, and instead of living in them horizontally, they have them vertically. But also, if Steve Hilton does get into power, you could. It seems like they've finally been able to go after the coastal commission a little bit. If we could, I mean, of course, you know, I don't want to, you know, a bunch of high rises on the coast, but in terms of starting with the UC, if we did get Steve Hilton in, and if we got maybe you, me, Amy, and you know, some people, and Dave into the city council, we could probably deconstruct all of the high rises that they put in Santa Cruz. We could reuse some of the materials to build duplexes and single family housing on some of the UC property. So I would just say start there.
2: Well, that's an interesting
1: thought.
2: That's great.
1: That's good.
2: Wow.
4: Because they've always gotten a license to run roughshod over the state. So, you know, if we look at the resources that we could tap into if we did have someone reasonable in power that wasn't, captured and corrupt.
2: Okay.
4: Maybe we could start there. Anyway, thanks for taking the call.
2: Thank you, Alec. Thanks for calling.
4: Thanks.
2: 479-1080. Before we go to Dave in Soquel and Deborah in Monterey, let's hear from Steve, who texted me, Steve O. Hello, MZ. The U.S. is going through a population reduction right now. A lot of people are passing away from many things, including delayed health effects from the jab. And right now we have less people migrating to this country. Replace them because we have a closed border. So rents are going down in some areas now. Good for renters, but bad for investors. This might be a temporary thing and will probably change when the Democrats take back Congress, since they want open borders and ongoing housing shortage. This is mainly because investors and governments make more money when housing is in short supply. Wow, haven't thought of that.
1: Mm-hmm.
2: Let's see if we have something from... We did have something from Kathy the Troll. But I can't find it now. Let me see. I'll look under spam and see if it's there. Yeah, here it is, housing. Hi, Michael and Amy. Concerning people just needing to work harder so they don't have to leave Santa Cruz, don't forget the issue of massive immigration from Mexico, the people who weren't supposed to take jobs away from Americans. Actually, some of these people were taking jobs Americans could and would do, especially in construction. We saw this all the time in the 90s, especially construction sites where the contractors were the only ones that spoke English. Then there were some whose incomes were supplemented by the government. They worked at the low-paying jobs, and the taxpayers helped with their rent, health care, etc. Their children became dreamers, in quotes, then attended Cabrillo, then went on to getting jobs in Santa Cruz. they might have also gotten help from the taxpayers with that education. And don't forget the companies that have left the area, Wrigley, Lipton, et cetera. The job opportunities now are limited to mostly the service industry and medical. A lot of young adults are the ones dealing with the lack of jobs and high rents. And it sounds like Tommy has got it, so I'll stop here, although I could go on for days. Thank you, Kathy the troll. Now let's go on to Dave in Soquel. Dave, thanks for waiting. You're on the air on KSCO.
5: Yeah, Michael, can you hear me? Dave,
2: sure.
5: Soquel.
2: Hear you fine.
5: Okay. I kind of wanted to go back to what you said about the cost of the government that maybe people don't understand. Is back in the 70s when the no-growth thing swept through and we had Gary Patton and Shiflett. And we had a planning department that had 93 employees more than the city of San Francisco did. The thing was, is it had the wrong name on that. It was not the planning department. It was the prevention department. And what it did is it put so much time and money into just getting a permit that people had to make a decision. Am I going to stand in line for 3 years to get this thing done, pay way too much for these permits, and when I get done, is it going to match the neighborhood? Well, if I match the neighborhood, I'm going to lose money at this. But if I go 5 foot offsets all the way around the property line and go, you know, five stories high, then I can make a pencil. And that happened. Now, the other thing was, is that when the no growth came in back in the 70s and they went to a lottery. At one point, Santa Cruz was growing at 4% annually. It's growing at about 0.25% right now. But anyway, a lot of houses and everything were going up. The no growth came in, wanted to stop. They wanted to put a free fence across Highway 17, keep everybody out. This is ours. Stay away. They tried it. The federal government, state government can't do that. Okay, so then the prevention department came in and drove all the costs up through the roof. And in the meantime, the cost, like I was saying, it costs so much to develop, and that's what we're seeing right now. The other thing was is that when they came out with the lottery system, and I think you would remember this, Michael, planning department, you had to get in line to get a building permit because they wanted to shut down the growth, which they did. Well, what happened was is we went into a recession. We went into a recession, and nobody wanted to build a house because they couldn't sell it or be done with it. And they had to stay in line in that lottery and pay the government to keep their permit alive in the time. That was a big-time loser. That was a big-time loser. But my last point is this, is that if those controls were not in place for that many years with the no growth, all these high rises that we're seeing around popping up in Live Oak and Santa Cruz, they would have been populated by single family dwellings, duplexes, triplexes in a natural growth pattern. And we wouldn't be where we're at right now, so far behind the eight ball as far as the government requires us.
2: Sure. Dave, did you hear my commentary that I read twice?
5: Yeah. Yeah. Okay. Yes,
2: are you in agreement with it, or do you have issues with it?
5: No, I'm in agreement with it.
2: Okay. So I'm assuming that you feel that we would be better off had we not gone through the hysterical anti-growth or anti-development pattern that we adopted for the most of the last 50 years. Yeah.
5: Absolutely. I think that if that didn't happen and we had market rate forces, Santa Cruz would look a whole bunch different than it does today. If we would have let the market equalize the housing, it would look a whole bunch different today. I think we would be better. And anytime you have government-subsidized housing or government-subsidized anything, the price goes up. And when, you know, developers now, they don't even think about development in Santa Cruz unless they can get subsidized from the government. About 80% of development now in Santa Cruz is subsidized by the government. And that's a bad term. It's not the government. It's the taxpayers. It's you and me. We're paying the rent for the guy down there. And then let me ask one question. Those things that are going up in downtown, five stories, six stories high, they're $5,000 a month. Okay.
2: It's true. Amy and I checked them out.
1: $5,700.
2: Wow.
1: Last time
2: I was. Yeah.
5: Yeah. Who in Santa Cruz has a job good enough to be able to pay that? Not many. So what is it? It's a giant sucking sound from Silicon Valley, from people that make $200,000-$300,000 a year. They can afford it. And guess what, guys? Highway 17 isn't that bad of a commute. So I just don't see how the subsidized housing really helps anything. If it went straight market rate, we'd have some big time corrections, no doubt about it. There would be a real estate crisis.
2: I can't wait to ask you this question. do you think it's a good thing or a bad thing that the government, the state government of California, has stepped in and taken away local control? And that's why those you know, what we call high rise, they're really not high rise, but they're much higher than we're used to in Santa Cruz. Do you think that's a good thing that the state has taken over, or a bad thing?
5: No, I don't. I don't think it was a good thing, but it also goes back to our politicians thumbing their nose at the state way back when and saying, yeah, we're supposed to add 1,000 housing units a year, but we're not gonna because we're no growth. And they put it off for 20 years. And then, you know, good old Sacramento comes down and says, guess what, boys, you're going to pay the piper now. And that's what we're looking at. The developers can bypass the planning department and have those things up and going and making money for them within a couple of years. That's what we're seeing.
2: Yeah. Yep. So what do you think should happen now?
5: Well, I'm not a big fan of the chicken coops that are going up all over around. And basically the barn door's been open. And the cow's out of the barn, all right? Personally, I would like to see the subsidies cut back from the government for all these subsidies and make it go market rate. And what would happen is we'd have, you know, a lot of bankruptcies because these places are basically there because of the government subsidies. I don't think it's right. But after the bankruptcies and the correction, like we saw in the stock market years ago, and the housing bubble, after the correction, I think that the rents and everything around here would be much more reasonable. It would be much more affordable for everybody.
2: Yeah, it's going to happen naturally, as I said in the last sentence of my commentary. You know, a combination of the AI revolution and the fact that people are leaving is going to create an automatic reduction in housing costs, don't you think?
5: Absolutely, unless the government comes in and subsidizes the difference. And if they do that, then
1: we'll pay more tax.
2: God. Wow, great call, Dave. I hope you'll call more often. Appreciate it.
5: Okay, thank you, Michael.
2: Have a good one. Here's Deborah in Monterey. You're on KSCO, Deborah.
6: Hi, I want to say... first off, that I listened to Armstrong and Getty, and several years ago, they were talking about if you build a $1 million house in California, you get a $600,000 house because $400,000 is tied up in government regulations. And I absolutely believe in Tommy, what he said. Number one, if we get rid of all of these illegals that have streamed across the border, get subsidies, get help doing everything, they're clogging up the works. And we have Silicon Valley up the road with AI. We can invent robots that pick vegetables. There's no artistry to strawberries or broccoli or parsley or celery or artichokes. We don't need all these people, and it's you don't even hear English spoken in this in the stores or anywhere. We've been invaded, and it's been allowed and it's been encouraged by both the tourist industry and the agricultural industry, and they need to start taking responsibility, and they need to start building housing for the workers, and we need a registered guest worker program. These people in charge of these hotels and these agricultural farms need to build their own housing, supply their own health care premiums for their workers, and start taking responsibility for the wholesale slavery they've enacted on us. And if we do that and we get rid of all these illegals and all this welfare state that we built up, we are going to have empty housing everywhere. And I lived in Seattle. Whoever was talking besides Tommy that's talking about this fantasy of building single-family homes, that's gone. Seattle destroyed the neighborhood of Ballard, which was a nice little Swedish colony on the west side of Seattle, and substituted six-story minimum, the chicken coops they're talking about, these ugly boxes. That is what's going to happen because it doesn't pencil out. In my neighborhood in Seattle, it was the same thing. They were getting rid of single-story buildings everywhere and putting up a minimum of four stories, preferably six, because nothing pencils out with all the regulations and all the leftist democratic crap that's going on in the Grafton scam. And what we need is a complete collapse. I do agree there, and shakeout. And then we need to get rid of all of this regulation. I don't think having a Republican governor will get much done because the legislature is still Democratic. But what he can start to do is what Trump started to do, which was start deregulating by executive order or something like that, and start getting rid of this big government we've got. When government puts its nose in anything, it goes to hell in a handbasket. And the problem is we're on the left coast, and government has grown and grown, and they've allowed all these people who don't belong here, who don't have skills, they just have needs. And they're sucking up all of our services and our money and everything else, and not providing any benefit, real benefit, to the productivity of the area. I am a pretty much no-growth person. I think you have to keep certain areas small just to preserve them, because I'm watching, go up to Seattle and take a look at what's going on in Seattle. It's awful. The city has completely lost its character. It's full of these ugly boxes, and all they do is paint them different colors, you know, one next to the other, and think that that's pretty or something like that.
2: Deborah, they're all going that way. Didn't this happen in Seattle because of no growth or anti-growth sentiment?
6: No, not at all. It happened because of government. Thank you, Amy. You and I are on the same page. Yeah. We're the only
1: benefits in this conversation. Any benefits they created for politicians so they get a vote. Because illegal can vote.
6: This is the Democratic graft. Haven't you been listening to the news about all the graft and scam? They suck money and spread it around to their friends and put it in their pockets, and the money disappears, and then they say, oh, we're out of money. We need more. Let's invent a tax. So here goes another tax, and there's no accountability, and the money disappears, and there's no more money, and they say, oh, we need a tax.
2: I paid attention to all of that, but the only thing that you said a minute ago that sort of struck me like an anvil in my head, was that you are for you're an anti-growth person.
6: I don't agree with unrestrained growth, because I don't think it's needed. If we had a responsible immigration policy and the people in this country got some skills and decided to work, we're training our young people to sit around and get rewarded for breathing in and out. And that's not the way life is. People have been trained out of working. They've been trained out of achieving skills. They listen to social media and they think they're going to become an influencer and sit on their butt on the internet all day long and make money. This is nonsense. And we've trained this whole generation or two of people not to work. And to be anti-capitalist and expect a government pension.
2: Everything you're saying.
6: And yes, we've got to turn it around, but one person isn't. We've got to have a collapse.
2: How long have you been in Monterey? You haven't been in Santa Cruz County, right? As a resident.
6: I look at Santa Cruz. My mentor lives in Aptos, and I go up there frequently. But the fact is that the whole left coast is this way.
2: Okay,
6: it's not just
2: in Santa
6: Cruz.
2: 1978. A Santa Cruz city measure and a Santa Cruz county measure was put before the voters. And they were both hysterical. I keep using that word, hysterical anti-growth
6: measures. Well, that's your perspective. I heard your thing. And that's we did something similar down in Monterey.
2: Oh,
6: and my sister came down here and said, oh, gee, you know, I lived here 30 years ago and we just came back and nothing's changed. And I said, I know, and that's wonderful. I think that's wonderful. The fact is that the only way we're going to keep it from being six-story boxes is to say no growth and limit.
2: And so have a difficult
6: looking for cheap housing can come down to Marina because they're building on every square inch of Marina. They have exploded growth in Marina.
2: So have them all come down to Marina. Deborah, I don't want to put words in your mouth, but please tell me that if you are in favor of a planning department that makes it very difficult and very expensive to get a building.
6: I didn't say that.
2: Oh.
6: I said, I didn't say difficult and expensive. I said controlled. So the difficult and expensive comes from the fact that you got a bunch of leftist communists putting money in their pockets and spreading it around to their friends and growing government.
2: Okay, I agree with that. I agree with that.
6: And we, you know, this is the result of Democrats running things.
2: And the result of Democrats is the high cost of the price of real estate and the high cost of rents.
6: High government. And I agree with Tommy. He was talking about getting the influence of UC Santa Cruz. That's what ruined Santa Cruz.
2: Totally.
6: Was putting UC Santa Cruz in there. And we've got UC Monterey Bay, and it's completely screwing things up down here, too, because all these leftists are electing communists. And so now we've got communists in Pacific Grove. We've got communists in Seaside, for crying out loud. So the fact is, and Monterey is completely off the rails. I mean, their budget is so upside down they can't see straight. But, oh, boy, we got to spend $10,000 for a LGBTQ rainbow sidewalk in June or some crap. These people are off the rails, out of control, because we give them money. And we've got to stop giving them money.
2: And I can't get any of them to come on KSCO.
6: Of course not, because they don't want to have a debate. This is the problem with the left. All they do is you challenge them, they shut you down or shut you out or shut you up and cancel you or smear you or disfriend you or, you know, get you off, shut up
1: boycott
6: somehow.
1: Boycott your business.
2: Boy, would they be happy if KSCO went away?
1: Oh, yeah, definitely.
6: They don't even pay attention to KSCO because it's such a small voice. Compared to this social media nonsense they've got going on all the time. My next door neighbor was 35 years old, single woman, four kids, but one's out of the house, three kids from all these different fathers. You know, she works her butt off. I'll give her that. But she also has a quote unquote nonprofit that she gets money for and so forth and so on. And she is tied to her phone 24/7 on social media. And she starts talking to me about all this absolute nonsense. And I said, well, what about this? What about that? Oh, I don't know about that. I don't know about that. She doesn't know about anything that's going on. All she knows about is this fantasy world that's being spun on social media. And this is the problem. These people have their heads buried in their phones. They never turn them off. And they're getting fed crap. And they're acting on it. And I don't know what to do about it except let the whole thing collapse. I think the AI, we need to build robots to pick the damn vegetables and get rid of all these people who are dumping babies and getting their friends, relatives, and everybody else to come here and just sit and clog up the whole works. I've got a rental house across the street. It started out being two people. Now there's five in there. It's just that's what they do because the rent is $4,000 a month, so you get five people in. And this is what's happening. And this is what's happening all over. It started, I was looking when I grew up in Chicago. I saw these pretty high-rise buildings on the south side. And I said to my dad as we drove through, oh, look at those pretty buildings. He says, yeah, come back in 5 years and take a look at them. And sure enough, you know, because it was all public housing. And it was all destroyed. And this is what happens. You have to go up. You have to increase population density. And if you're going to make a profit in real estate because of the intrusion of government and all
2: these
6: mandates.
2: Hey, that's the end of this hour. Thank you for calling. For,
6: I love
2: KSCO
6: you.
2: Santa
6: Thank
2: Cruz.
6: You.
2: Thank you.
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8: News this hour from Town Hall. I'm Jason Walker. Homeland Security Secretary Mark Wayne Mullen weighing in on the reported hunger strike and ensuing chaos outside a federal ICE detention center in New Jersey.
9: They say that they're that it's because they're on a hunger strike when there was only a handful of individuals that was refusing to eat because they want their ethnic group or their ethnic right food. Well, they go back to the country and get whatever food they want. The fact is, we're giving them the calories they want. This isn't Holiday Inn.
8: Mullen on the reaction of House Democrats who visited detainees at the facility.
9: The local police literally refusing to respond. They barricaded, not allowing our employees to come in and out. ICE has to go out there and remove the barricade, and then you have one of the senators complain because he got splattered with a pepper ball. I'm sorry. You probably should have been there.
8: And President Trump's border czar, Tom Homan, pushing back on claims that conditions are poor at Delaney Hall Detention Center. Homan says conditions at the facility are just fine.
10: Bottom line is these facilities are inspected without announcement by the Inspector General's office, the Office of Professional Responsibility. They're inspected several times a year unannounced.
8: Crews have now recovered the remains of 6 of 9 workers who were missing in that chemical tank that ruptured at a paper mill in Washington State. In all, 11 people were killed in that disaster, including the 3 who yet to be recovered. The Supreme Court has ruled for a black death row inmate from Mississippi who claims there was racial bias in the makeup of the jury that convicted him. 5-4 vote Thursday, the justices sided with Terry Pritchard, who was sentenced to death. The jury, 11 whites and 1 black jury in that trial. More on these stories at townhall.com.
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8: Australia is suing the U.S. company 3M for more than $1.4 billion. Here's Bob Agnew.
13: The lawsuit centers on contamination at 28 locations from the use of so-called forever chemicals. They're the kind that never break down and were contained in firefighting foam used at military sites. The Australian government seeks damages for past and future expenses related to managing the contamination. 3M plans to contest the claim, stating it stopped selling that foam in Australia 2 decades ago, but the Defense Department continued using it after that. Bob Agnew reporting.
8: More Americans sought unemployment benefits last week, but layoffs do remain low. Labor Department reports jobless claims were at 215,000. AI company Anthropic says it has raised $65 billion in private funding. It will push its valuation now to more than $960 billion. Townhall.com. Violence in Switzerland. Three people have been stabbed at a Swiss train station in the community of Winterthur in what's being called an act of terrorism, and it is unusual for that neck of the woods. Correspondent Lisa Dwyer has the latest.
14: 31-year-old Swiss-Turkish dual national who lives in the city was arrested about 5 minutes later. Regional Police Chief Marius Wehrmann says the suspect was first noticed by authorities in 2015 for distributing propaganda of the Islamic State group. Recently, the suspect was taken to a psychiatric facility after calling the police emergency number and making confusing comments. But he left on Wednesday after a doctor determined that he wasn't dangerous. Two of the victims have been released from the hospital. The third underwent surgery on his thigh. I'm Lisa Dwyer.
8: And more on these stories at townhall.com.
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0: from the City of Angels near the Pacific Ocean. Good morning, good evening, wherever you may be across the nation, around the world. I'm George Norrie. This is Coast to Coast AM. Happy birthday, by the way, to my mother, 97 years old. Happy birthday, Mom. Love ya. Later tonight, investigative reporter Cheryl Jones, followed by Open Lines with Cheryl and her guest. I'll be there, too. Here's what's happening. Cape Canaveral, Florida. Tonight, a rocket belonging to Jeff Bezos' Blue Origin company exploded during a test at the launch pad Thursday night, shaking nearby homes and briefly painting the sky orange. Blue Origin said its New Glenn rocket exploded during an engine firing test being conducted ahead of a satellite launch planned for next week. No one was hurt. Thank God. The U.S. and Iran reached a tentative agreement to open the Strait of Hormuz and start nuke talks, according to U.S. officials, but President Donald Trump has not yet signed off on it. Iranian officials have not yet commented on a potential deal. Vice President J.D. Vance said a couple of language points are still under discussion, but the sides are making progress in peace talks. Sources say the tentative deal would begin 60 more days of negotiation on Iran's nuke program. Here's our Tom Danheiser with more. Tommy, what do you got?
1: Thank you, George. Negotiators from the United States and Iran have reached a tentative 60-day agreement to extend fragile ceasefire, though the deal currently awaits final approval from U.S. President Donald Trump. President Trump has not signed off on the emerging framework, according to U.S. officials, but it could set the table for more substantive negotiations. U.S. officials are closing in on an agreement with Iran that could also lead to the reopening of the Strait of Hormuz. Meanwhile, overnight Wednesday into Thursday, the U.S. and Iranian militaries exchanged strikes. Iran fired a ballistic missile towards a U.S. base in Kuwait, according to the U.S. military and Iran's Islamic Revolutionary Guard Corps, which said it was retaliation for U.S. strikes in southern Iran. Kuwaiti forces intercepted the Iranian missile. And the Israeli military widened its offensive against the Iran-backed militia Hezbollah in Lebanon on Thursday, striking Beirut for the first time in almost a month and pushing deeper into the country's south. George?
0: Thank you, Thomas. Appreciate it. Trump administration officials have pressed the office responsible for printing the nation's money to design a $250 bill featuring the president's portrait, according to four current and former employees, in what would be the first appearance of a living person on U.S. currency in more than 150 years. Facebook parent Meta is cutting almost 1,400 jobs in Washington state, about 20% of its local workforce, as part of a company-wide effort eliminating, as we've announced, 8,000 positions as part of an aggressive push into artificial intelligence. John Truman Wolf is with us here, author of The 99 Strongest Banks in America. AI is costing a lot of jobs, John.
2: It is, George. It's unfortunate and a little bit sad, to use a silly word, that this continues to happen. It's not just Meta. I mean, we're hearing regularly that companies are laying off folks, and it's a result of AI, no question about it.
0: All right, great. Thanks, John Truman Wolf. More food products have been added to nationwide recall linked to powdered milk that may have been contaminated with salmonella. The FDA initially released a notice about powdered milk potentially contaminated with salmonella on April 20th, and the FDA then notified the Department of Agriculture's Food Safety Inspection Service, which released its own public health alert for the powdered milk on April 30th. The recalled product was made and distributed by California Dairies. The initial list included frozen pizzas sold at Aldi stores nationwide, though it has since expanded to include products sold at retailers like Walmart, Target, QVC, and Williams-Sonoma. Let's check in with food safety coach Jeff Nelken. Jeff, another product recall.
3: Well, this one is kind of a widespread one because the California Dairy Company produces about 40% of all the powdered milk in the United States. So it's going to be spread out amongst other products. So you're going to be hearing about those shortly. And for those people that are concerned and have questions, they certainly can check with the USDA. They have a number that you can reach them at, 888-674-8255. 6854. And the California Dairy Incorporated is located in Visalia, California. And if you want to speak to them, you can call them at 559-625-2200. And they're available Monday through Friday to answer any questions about products, because some of these products that have the dairy milk in it are kind of like snack type foods that you wouldn't expect, you know, powdered milk to be in. So if you have any concerns, please, you know, check with your doctor if you have any symptoms.
0: Jeff, you're on every week with us, and every week there's another food recall. What does that say about our situation countrywide?
3: I would say that there is, you know, people are, you know, learning to watch more carefully, and we're just, you know, picking up on our errors and opportunities for mistakes, and that we still have to do a better job at what, you know, we call, you know, looking at the operation.
0: Jeff's website is linked up at coasttocoastam.com. Denver International Airport is preparing to open portions of a mysterious underground tunnel system that has long been plagued by conspiracy theories. Officials announced this week to convert sections of the airport's underground baggage tunnels into pedestrian walkways connecting the concourses A, B, and C. The tunnels, which have been long-fueled speculation involving secret bunkers, lizard people, and underground military facilities, will become an alternative route for passengers traveling between terminals. It's a big airport, by the way. Steven Spielberg's Disclosure Day movie has been unveiled to members of the film press ahead of its June 12th release date, and first reactions are calling the sci-fi UFO-focused movie Spielberg's best film in 20 years, with high praise for star Emily Blunt. How about that? In a moment, L.A. Marzilli joins us. We'll talk about UFOs and other spectacular things on Coast to Coast AM.
4: 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It's MZ from KSCO in Santa Cruz. 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

0: welcome back to Coast, George Norrie with you. We've got a great program for you tonight. Heading off, L.A. Marzulli with us, author of a number of books, at least 14-plus, with the host and director of 30-plus films. He is a frank supernaturalist and thinks humanity is headed for what he has come to call the coming great deception. L.A., welcome back. How have you been?
1: Hey, George. Great to be here. Thanks for having me back on.
0: Did you ever get settled in after that L.A. fire a couple of years ago?
1: Oh, yeah. We've been back 6 years now, and a brand-new home. It worked out for the best thing, actually, that ever happened to us. We're debt-free in a brand-new home, and, you know, I'm in my studio right now. I'll show you what it looks like. Unfortunately, the folks at home can't see it, but, you know, it's great. So it's amazing how it all worked out. But it was a very difficult time. I'll just say that.
0: Are you on the same parcel?
1: Oh, yes. Same piece of property. I've been here for 50 years, since 1978. But, you know, the guys in the Palisades, I think there's like a half a dozen building permits that have actually been issued. So it's, you know, a lot of funny business going on.
0: You wrote a book called The Waiting Room, which we'll talk about later on in the program. But you also got one called Rungs of Disclosure. Tell me about that title. What does Rungs of Disclosure mean?
1: Well, in 2017, I was watching Tucker Carlson on Fox, and I would watch him pretty much nightly. I liked his style, liked what he reported. I was simpatico with his worldview. And on a Friday night, it's always on a Friday night, by the way. So on a Friday night, he announces UFOs used to be the stuff of tinfoil hat wearing people and conspiracy theorists. But maybe we shouldn't think that any longer. Commander David Fravor joins us, former F-18 pilot, who had an encounter with a tic-tac shaped object over the Pacific Ocean. And all of a sudden, the camera pans, and there's Commander David Fravor. He's a little nervous, I think. His eyes are like really wide. Maybe it's his first time on national TV. I don't know. Ah. But he starts talking about it, and I'm on the edge of my seat. I'm going, oh, my gosh. So it's Tucker here, Commander David Fravor here in the Senate, it's a triptych. And then over here,

0: the website, rungsofdisclosure.com. When you go there, you can see all the rungs from 18 to 29. They're all videos I do right here in my studio. So rung number 19, 23, 25, all the way up to the last rung so far, number 29. And I think the way things are going, it's getting close to full on disclosure, getting real close.
1: Spielberg's got a film coming out June 12th called Disclosure Day, and it's supposed to be amazing. People are praising it like crazy.
0: I have, there's three trailers that were released. So I did a report, a video right here in my studio for trailer one, followed by the second trailer, which had more information. And I went scene by scene by scene. The third one is when, and I only saw this like 2 days ago. My friend Mondo Gonzalez sent me. Have you seen this? No, I haven't. I watched it, and I just sat there with my jaw on the ground. Because at the end of that third trailer, it's supposed to be the final trailer, they show the stag. And the stag is throughout the film. This little girl and the stag comes up. So what is the stag? Why is it there? And the camera pans, and you can see the stag's eye. You know, the camera's like focused on the stag's eye. And the stag's head turns like this, and then you see the other eye. But it's not a stag, George. It's a gray. It's what we would call a gray alien. Yeah, when I saw that, I mean, I freaked. So I did a report on that, and that is out today on my YouTube channel, The L.A. Marzulli. And tomorrow, Karen Wilkinson will be joining me, and we'll do a report on that. She's the author of Stolen Seed, Evil Harvest. And she had the same reaction I did. She totally freaked out when she saw the trailer, especially the stag's eye. That was like that pushed buttons in her. That was a trigger, definitely a trigger. So, and the other thing is about that, and this was in the second trailer. This was not in the first trailer. So I know your people can't see it, but this is a slate. That you know, when I'm making a film, we write the title of the scene and go like that, speed, the cameras are up and running. Well, there's this clip, and one of the actors goes, "This 79-year cover-up has to end," talking about the Roswell cover-up, 79 years, right? And it cuts to a real slate, which was used back in 1947. And the slate says, Roswell, NM, New Mexico, 509th BG Bombing Group, 5th Entity, Roll Number 18. And there's an Army guy holding the slate up. So the question is, and I posed this when I saw it, did Mr. Spielberg see the original footage and just reenact it? Does he have a copy of the original footage and just reenact it? We don't know. But why is that there? And then in the third trailer, you can see I'm on this like white on rice. In the third trailer, which I reported on yesterday and filmed on it, and we'll cover it tomorrow, but it's on my YouTube channel. Spielberg says, you know, part of me wishes this was all true. And then it cuts to one of the scenes from the film, and then he goes, but it is true, or something like that. Yes, it's true. It's true. So is it like a double entendre here where he is, you know, what's he really saying here? You know, is it true? And George, you know, thank God for Coast to Coast. You've been banging this drum for decades, and so have I. It is true. Crop circles are real. The abduction phenomena is real. Cat mutilations are real. People are taken. There are hybrids walking amongst us, title of Dr. David Jacobs' book. Yeah. It's all there. And then you, in the midst of all that, you've got this deliberate obfuscation. Oh, it's just a psyop. Oh, this whole thing is, you know, government-controlled nonsense. I mean, I went to the debris field. Too bad your viewers can't see this, but that's a piece of a debris, George, that we actually took out the debris field in Roswell. And we were there with Chuck Sikowski. I know you know Chuck. Frank Kimbler, my business partner, because Richard Shaw passed away, Gil Zimmerman, and Jim Peterson. And we're there, and all of a sudden Frank goes, "Hey, guys, I got a hit." And we go over, and according to Chuck Sikowski, we're the only film crew, according to Chuck, that's ever shown actually digging into the ground and then taking the piece of metal out. And we've had it analyzed. It's right between two known pieces of aluminum, but it's unidentified, essentially. The metallurgist is going like, and she would take the metal and put it in this little machine, and it would read, and then it would flip, and then

0: flip. And she goes, this is really weird. It's like, maybe I need a bigger piece. And I go, I don't think so. Because it kept, and Chuck had a piece of the metal. And it was, we went to three different labs. Chuck, the metallurgist there, same thing, unknown aluminum alloy. Frank Kilmer, same thing, unknown aluminum alloy. So what is it? And we're trying to get testing done on it to see what the isotopic ratio is. So that's real research. So, you know, this whole 79-year cover-up has to end from the Spielberg's film. It's true. It has to end. It was not a weather balloon. It definitely was not a weather balloon. There's no doubt about that. I've interviewed too many witnesses, most of whom who are dead, unfortunately, but they all say the same thing. You know, one witness, Colonel Hill, tried to communicate with the alien that was still alive, but failed. Walter G. Hott, the deathbed confession, or that confession. And some people say, well, this is a construct. He really didn't sign it. And all of a sudden, I mean, I don't know. That's why there is a caveat there. Jesse Marcel Jr., whom I did interview while he was alive, mm-hmm. he said, you know, he handled the wreckage. And in our film that Gil Zimmerman and I did on Roswell, Jesse Marcel Sr. is back in the debris field, and he looks right at the camera and he says, you know, they wanted me to come up with General Ramey. They had pieces of the weather balloon there and talk about, but that's not what I did. I wasn't good at that. And then General Ramey took over and said it was just a weather balloon. And Jesse Marcel Sr. looks right at the camera and says, but we both knew differently. Now, why would he say that? And at this time, he's like in his probably 70s. He's an old man. It's not the young Jesse Marcel Singer. He's an old man back in the debris field. And in the film, there's a clip where that slate, it says July 7th. And here, again, you know, I can't, but you can see it, so you're having fun. But this is a reproduction, you know, of the Roswell paper, July 8th. So Marcel was out there on the 6th or the 7th. I'm not sure the exact date, but this is from July 8th. When they announce it. And then July 9th is the beginning of the cover-up. You know, General Ramey, empty saucer, says excitement justified is just a weather balloon. And talking, you know, we have a whole film on this. It's called Exoneration. And as far as I know, no other film company has ever looked at the whole phenomenon at Roswell, what came down there, and thought about the Marcel family. They went through hell and back. I mean, they really did. And talking to Jesse Marcel Jr. when he was alive, and we in the film we interviewed his widow, and that was the first time she was ever on camera. We interviewed his widow and his daughter and his best friend. So all that was it's in the film. And there's no doubt that he was a patsy. I call him the Lee Harvey Oswald of ufology because he was. Yeah.
1: Interesting. Now, what is your take on the Pentagon's dump of this latest batch of UFO files?
0: Well, again, boy, I wish you were on video. That's the Comburgaz UFO right there. You can see that. That's the best picture of a UFO I've ever seen. And that was taken by the late Dr. Roger Lear in Turkey. And those two figures that you see, if you put it through a few filters, you know, take it in the Final Cut, put some filters on it. And the late Richard Shaw, my former business partner, used to do that. Those are grays with the big black eyes. And Richard sped it up and slowed. Rick had the original footage. So for people who say this whole thing's a hoax, they know what they're talking about. We got the original footage from Dr. Roger Lear. And, you know, Roger's there in our film, and it's in the 10-box DVD set we have. And he goes, yeah, some people think it's the best UFO footage ever. And, you know, you knew Roger, and he was just such a colorful character. And it's just great to watch that clip. And you know, he kind of leans back. He's really proud of it. But he was out there for hours filming this thing, and it just sat in the sky. And, you know, it would turn, and then finally it came down over the lake. All the running lights turned on. I mean, it's just amazing stuff. So, you know, the Pentagon is giving us, I wouldn't say breadcrumbs, but it's not a full dinner either. I mean, they're leeching this stuff out. We have the bodies. David Grush has said that in Congress. Other people have said that. Witnesses I have talked to have said that, have told me, you know, on the record. So it's the bottom line is, George, and this is when you really think about it, it's profound. You know, if you and I go back, I think to 2002 or something, whatever it is.
1: Yeah.
0: So I've been doing this with you for, you know, forever, and thank God for Coast to Coast, because you know you've been steadfast. Coast to Coast the paradigm that you guys embrace, you allow all paradigms to at least speak, you know, their piece or their mind, or someone like me. I mean, I'm against the main flow of ufologists. I think this is interdimensional, not extraterrestrial, but I digress. The bottom line is, thank God for Coast to Coast. But here's the deal. You can't go back anymore.
1: Well, we want to get the truth out, LA. We're going to take a quick break. We'll be back in a moment with LA Marzulli as we talk about full disclosure.

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1: And I wanted to talk to you anyway about the UFO reports, what you think of them.
2: The best thing about it is it's really exciting. We got complete vindication because basically what happened was is the government admitted that we don't know what these spots, these objects, these bright lights are, but basically you can help the government because the thing we're finding out is government's not that bright and they need our help. So that's where Coast to Coast AM comes in and George Norrie comes in. Because you're going to have people on here that will give the government investigators an idea where to look, how to look, and what to look for. So it really does a lot of validation of the history of this show. And this is a huge step forward to getting to the truth. Because for the first time, we have the U.S. government admitting that there's something to this. Really admitting there's something to this. And that's the big step for all of us.
3: The addition of several mega cruise ships this last year led to downward pressure on prices as supply exceeded demand. Here are little ways cruise lines are quietly making a bit more money. I'm Rudy Maxa with today's Travel Minute from Rudy Maxa's World. Cruising can still be a travel bargain, but cruise lines have found quiet ways to earn some incremental income without you feeling too much pain. I'm indebted to the website called cybercruises.com for calling my attention to such things as cruise lines asking for a larger deposit when you book. Some cruise lines are charging for shore shuttles or bottled water, according to Douglas Ward, author of Berlitz's Complete Guide to Cruising. And while passengers used to have to make their final payment 2 months before a sailing, some cruise lines are asking for that 3 or 4 months ahead of time, giving them use of your money for longer. However, some cruise lines will give you a 5 to 20% discount if you pay in full up front, which, given what your money earns or doesn't earn in a bank these days, isn't a bad deal. Tomorrow, I'll tell you more ways cruise lines are making money quietly. You can find info and more at rudymaxa.com.
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1: It's time to congratulate you for your efforts to get UFO UAP disclosure. 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
4: 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And ultimately, we got disclosure. And you're here to see it, and so am I.
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1: We'll take your calls next hour with L.A. Marzulli, so make sure you're part of the program. 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One of the great programs is done by Captain Ron, who has new shows on every Friday, and he's with us now. Ron, how are you?
2: Doing great, George.
1: What do we have this Friday coming up?
2: This Friday, we got Luigi Venatelli, and he's a director who spent 4 years working alongside with Bob Lazar, and he's laid out Bob's entire story, and he did it a very unique way in this film, S4, where he puts the viewer kind of in Bob's shoes and lets you sort of see what Bob went through experiencing going to S4 and seeing the sports model and seeing all the stuff underground. Very cool.
1: I'm looking forward to that. And you also put on Contact in the Desert, which I'll be there this weekend doing my panel, and George and George with George Knapp, and our Tom Danhiders is there doing his thing, working away for us too. 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
2: Yes, it was very fun. 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

0: And welcome back, George Norrie, along with L.A. Marzulli, as we talk about full disclosure. L.A., NASA has a history of consulting with theologians and priests, and they've been funding programs to evaluate how different faiths and societies could react to the discovery of extraterrestrial life. They've actually given money to theologians and priests. What do you think?
1: Well, you know, never a straight answer in NASA, tongue-in-cheek here, but they know that this thing is coming down. They do. And it is. It's coming down. I mean, the government has just created two dumps, more on the way, and eventually they will show the bodies. And what are we really looking at? I mean, this goes into, like, you know, the gentleman who did that brief commercial sort of with you live on air, Ron Jinks, talking about contact in the desert. And that's been going on for years. I think I was at it. I was invited one time. But I come from a completely different perspective. I'm on the theological side of things. I don't believe that it's okay to abduct a five-year-old boy and implant him, which happened to Emil Jurek. That's in our film.
0: Right.
1: So you've got this. You've got two sides of the coin, and they're different, completely different. It is heads and tails. The majority view is we're not alone in the universe. Welcome to Disclosure Day or Day of Disclosure, the film by Dan Farah. And that led to our 2026 Deception virtual conference. We had 2,500 people sign up for that. We had 10 speakers, and we showed two of our films there. I believe, and you know where I stand on this, these are not extraterrestrials. These are interdimensional entities. Anna Paulina Luna has stated that. She actually stated on the record recently to read the Book of Enoch. Now, where did she get that from? So am I being monitored? I'm probably being monitored on some level. I did send some resources up to, I forget who it was, somebody in Congress. It might have been Paulina Luna's office. I don't know. But at any rate, you know, she's in my wheelhouse, at least from what she's saying, that this is, read the Book of Enoch, these are interdimensional entities. There was a paper I just read over the weekend where the author was stating that in order to go anywhere in the universe, you've got to go at least 10% of the speed of light. How would you even get there? Where's the fuel? How's this thing going to work? And then you get Enrico Fermi, which nobody ever talks about, Fermi's paradox, which he says, if the universe is teeming with life, where the heck is everybody? The other side of the aisle, when Steven Spielberg espouses this in his film, he uses the Mother Superior, a nun. And, you know, this is very filmic, and it's the way he does it is incredible. And, you know, she has a certain authority because she's Mother Superior, even though she's an actress in a film. But she says, and this is the paradigm that we hear echoed over and over and over again. If the universe is teeming with life, then, you know, surely God wouldn't have created just us here. There has to be other people. But see, if you read the biblical prophetic narrative and the prophecies which are there, and I tenaciously hold to this view and hold on to the prophecies, because somebody's outside space and time calling out events with great specificity. And we know at some point in the future, Father God's going to roll up the universe like a scroll. That's what it says. Roll up the universe, roll up the heavens like a scroll and create a new heaven and a new earth. So if there are people in the Christian community who says, well, that's just allegory, but I'm a literalist. No, it's not just allegory. When it says he's going to be born in a stable in Bethlehem, guess what? That's not allegory. He was born in a stable in Bethlehem. When it says he's going to be, his hands and feet were pierced, that's going to happen, and it did happen 2,000 years ago, even though those prophecies were written hundreds of years before crucifixion was even invented. So, I mean, I could go on and on and on about all this stuff, but the bottom line is, you know, NASA is trying to position itself. Why? Because the largest religion on the planet is the Christian religion, the Catholic religion, 1.3 billion followers, adherents. It's the largest religion on the planet. So the question is, and here's a prophecy for you, George, which just, you know, it's amazing to think about. This is written almost 2,000 years ago. The Spirit of a living God, the Spirit expressly states that in the latter days some will depart from the faith, giving heed to seducing spirits and the doctrine of demons. That's written 2,000 years ago. And that begs the question, well, how's that going to happen? Why would anyone leave Christianity? Well, this is why I call it the Great Deception, because they, when they show up, they will tell us that they are friendly space brothers, created all life on this planet, genetically manipulated early man, started the world's religions, started the world's earliest civilizations. Now, at this critical juncture, our creators, our progenitors, our space brothers are here to usher mankind into a golden age. And that's the Great Deception, because they're not our space brothers. And again, I'll circle back. Is it okay to abduct a five-year-old boy and implant him? And I'm speaking of Emil. We took the implant out with Dr. Roger Lear. Richard Shaw, Dr. Roger Lear, and myself, along with Dr. Matriciani, took the implant out.
0: What did it look like?
1: It was about the size of a grain of rice. It was number 17. It was his last implant removal. The implant before that, number 16, you couldn't cut it with a diamond-bladed saw. Dr. Lear had to take it into a laboratory and cut the thing open with a laser beam. And in that, they found double-walled carbon nanotubes. The implant we have, which was the last time I saw him alive, which was at Seal Lab. He passed away several months after that, which very untimely. And Richard Shaw and I were just taken aback by the whole thing. But we were in Seal Lab, and we also, that the same journey into Seal Lab where we cut the implant open, Dr. Lear had a piece of drywall from a house where a man had been abducted. And Dr. Lear had learned that you take a fluorescent light and go in and you can see the handprints. And sure enough, there was a four-fingered handprint right by the window. And we cut it out. It was in Seal Lab. We took a sample from that and we put it under a scanning electron microscope. And in the film, it was in one of our Watchers films, I turned to the tech at Seal Lab and I go, let me ask you something. Is it safe to say that this is not human? And the guy goes, looks at me, he's very uncomfortable, and he goes, yes. So it's a four-fingered handprint. The fingers are bulbous at the end. Obviously, it's not human, and it's very low right by the windowsill, and the man had been abducted. And this was the same house where Dr. Lear went outside, and the avocado tree in the backyard spontaneously combusted. So it's, as the late Dr. Hynek would say, you know, J. Allen Hynek would say, high strangeness. High strangeness. So, you know, our Watcher series, the 10-part DVD set that we did, Gil Zimmerman and I created, I mean, we're there with Chuck Sikalski talking to Rancher Miller. Oh, I think he had 16 cattle mutilations in 18 years on a 1,400-acre ranch. And I asked him, what's the fear factor between 1 and 10? And no one had ever asked him that before. And he kind of thinks about it, and he's a little nervous to even answer. He goes, oh, it's about an 8, I guess. It's more like a 10, really. But he doesn't want to say 10. I don't want to put words in the guy's mouth, but he was freaked out. I mean, you know, 16 or 18 head of cattle. I forget the exact number. It was either 16 head in 18 years or whatever. But it was a lot. It was a cattle mutilation almost every year and a half on his property. Very, very unnerving. And he told us something which just blew us away. In the course of the 20 years that he had lived on the ranch, there were 12 fatalities outside the road. So, you know.
0: Of who?
1: Of Rancher Miller, fatalities on this. And we drove the road. It's dead straight, George. There's no curves, no twists, nothing. You know, nothing weird. It's a straight road. It's slightly inclined, very, very slightly. But, like, it was either 10 or 12 fatalities in, like, a decade, something like that. But it was, the odds of that happening are astronomical. That's something really weird is going on in that ranch. And it only happens to Rancher Miller's cattle. The neighboring ranchers, they don't have mutilations. So that's all in our film. That was a very, very dark film. And, you know, there were people say, oh, it's a PSYOP and the government's doing this. Excuse me, the government's not doing this. We had a mutilation from a friend of mine in West Texas. And this guy got a call from a fellow rancher. And he drove out there. There was a lamb that had been mutilated, the classic mutilation. Parts of the, all the blood is drained. Parts of the animal are gone. And this is no psyop. It, the whole thing is surrounded. It's a gated, you know, driveway deal with a big gate and all this other stuff. And that thing, George, that carcass that just disintegrated, literally bones and all, just disintegrated. And that's a first. That is a first. I've never heard of that. And I talked to Chuck Sikowski about that. And he said, yeah, that's really, really strange.
0: L.A., has Dr. Lear been replaced since he passed on?
1: Not to my knowledge. People have called me with saying that they've been abducted. They think they have an implant. And we're not equipped to do that. Dr. Matriciana, who took out the implant and had worked with Dr. Roger Lear on pretty much all of the extractions, as far as I know, and he took out the implant from Emil, where Richard Shaw and I were there with Dr. Roger Lear, who assisted, he no longer is practicing. So no one's picked up that mantle, to the best of my knowledge, and it's really unfortunate.
0: I have talked to you, like you said, over a couple decades, and I have never seen you or heard you so pumped up.
1: I'll turn my camera on. Yeah, I'm just, you know, I'm not having fun. I mean, this is what I've written. We have 34 films. We have 10 films here on the whole UFO phenomena. The book Rung of Disclosure. You know, there's a corpus of work there, and I've been banging this drum for decades. And now the cat's out of the bag, and it's here. It's coming. And I think the Spielberg film will condition people, because Steven Spielberg repeats the mantra. Oh, with, you know, all these galaxies, surely we can't be alone in the universe. Well, you don't know where we are. Nobody knows what this is. Nobody knows where consciousness is stored.
0: Nobody knows how it started.
1: Nobody knows. You know, nobody knows. Nothing. You know, you can't get something from nothing. So this thing was, in my opinion, spoken into existence by a holy, loving God. It's all in the biblical prophetic narrative, but you have to dig for it. It's not, you know, it's not just here, look at this and it'll give you all the answers. You've got to dig into it to get some of the answers. But there's prophecies. Like you talk about the abduction phenomenon. Here's something to think about. This is in the book of Daniel, chapter 2, verse 43. You can read it for yourself. Their seed will mingle with the seed of men. Whose seed are we talking about here? Whose seed? Goes back to Genesis 3:15. The seed of the dragon will be at war with the seed of the woman, Genesis 3:15. The one coming from the woman, the proto-evangelium, will crush the dragon's head. The dragon will bruise his heel. That's a prophecy of the Messiah, proto-evangelium, the Messiah. So now we get Daniel 2:43. Their seed will mingle with the seed of men. Who are they? Not human beings. So it gives us, there's only one entity that we're talking about here. These are the fallen watchers, the watchers coming back and doing the unthinkable. And we know that the breeding program is real. Al Matthews, perfect example, has an encounter with a hybrid female. They're here. They're walking amongst us.
0: Why do you call this the coming great deception?
1: Because it's going to deceive millions of people. They'll believe the lie. They will believe that we were created.
0: They already do.
1: Well, that's my point. Exactly. Exactly. It's very sobering, actually. So I'm one of the few voices that is, you know, going, wait a minute, time out here, you know, and I got this from a friend of mine. If you're asleep in your home, all the doors and windows are locked and there's a knock on your door and you go to the door, you're going to let the guy in? Hey, my car broke down. Can I use your phone? Excuse me? No. I'm not going to open the door and let this thing in. I don't know who you are. You know, I'll call the police or a tow truck for you, but I'm not opening my door. And what's troublesome is so many people have just opened the door and just blatantly accepted this as the truth. And I don't think it's the truth. I think it is a deception. And again, I circle back. Is it okay to abduct Emil when he's 5 years old? Or Karen Wilkinson, who I know she's been on the show. Or Al Matthews, who's a lifelong abductee. Everybody got out of it. They're no longer are being taken, no longer are being abducted. But Karen sired 3 children. In our film, we talk about this. And then she saw them later. And she goes, they were short and stocky, black-eyed kids. That's exactly second generation. The third generation of hybrids is what Al Matthews encountered. And she looked and could pass as a normal female. Al thought, you know, she was wearing these dark wraparound glasses. And then one night Al goes up and she and a friend are drinking wine. She takes the glasses off. One thing leads to another. A fly lands on her glass. She reaches out with her finger, picks up the fly, goes, doesn't touch the fly to her mouth, sucks it in from like 6 inches away. And when she goes to kiss Al, Al pushed her off his lap, and the eyes go twang and shapeshift. And according to Al, she let out the most evil laugh you could possibly imagine. He was terrified. He got up and ran, and he called went to a mutual friend, Gordy Tong. And next thing I know, I'm FaceTiming with Al, and we're talking. We sent him resources, and now he, you know, talks about Jesus, because that's what got him out of it. And that's not like a magic word where you say and everything stops, but it will definitely help stop the abductions.
0: We're going to come back in a moment with L.A. Marzulli and take phone calls. Fascinating discussion about disclosure. Back in a moment on Coast to Coast AM.
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4: News this hour from Town Hall. I'm Jason Walker. President Trump's border czar, Tom Homan, pushing back on claims conditions are poor at Delaney Hall Detention Center, that ICE detention center in Newark, New Jersey, where protesters have been clashing with police.
5: I have full confidence that Delaney is being run fine and people are being treated well.
6: Border czar Tom Homan telling Chris Cuomo on News Nation conditions are fine at the federal ICE holding facility in New Jersey, despite claims from some criminal illegal aliens being held there for processing.
5: We take very good care of these people. And look, no one wants to be detained. So criminal aliens are going to make an effort, say, oh, the food's bad, or I'm being mistreated.
6: Laura Winters reporting.
4: In our 50th state, a manhunt is underway after three men have been killed.
7: Police in Hawaii are searching for 36-year-old Jacob Baker of Pahoa, who they say is wanted in connection with three killings this week. Three men, ranging in age from 69 to 79 years old, were found dead in the Puna area of Hawaii. One was partially submerged in a cement pond. Another was found dead with apparent blunt force injuries. The third was found dead following a welfare check request. Police urge the public to report any information about Baker, but say do not approach him. I'm Lisa Dwyer.
4: Asian shares mostly higher on expectations of a possible deal between the U.S. and Iran to extend their ceasefire by 60 days. Oil prices did slip on optimism over a de-escalation of the war. NBA approving big changes to the draft lottery. League says the move will strip the teams with the worst records from receiving the best odds of winning the number one pick. Changes were approved, cracking down on tanking. More on these stories, townhall.com.
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4: A Supreme Court ruling that over racial bias in a trial from many years ago is beginning to catch attention all across the United States, that over a very controversial case involving a black defendant.
8: The Supreme Court has ruled in favor of a black death row inmate from Mississippi over racial bias in the makeup of the jury. By a 5-4 vote, the justices sided with Terry Pitchford, who was sentenced to death for his role in the killing of a grocery store owner in northern Mississippi. There was one black juror in a trial with similarities to that of another black man on Mississippi's death row, whose conviction the high court overturned 7 years ago. Now retired prosecutor Doug Evans has a history of dismissing black jurors for discriminatory reasons and had excused 4 other black people. The case has been making its way through the court system for 20 years. Hiya Pinjwani, Washington.
4: Breaking news and analysis, townhall.com. A French slavery law that has remained silently in place for centuries has finally been done away with. Correspondent Karen Chamis has more on that story.
9: France's parliament is moving to repeal a slavery law called Code Noir that has remained quietly in place for nearly 2 centuries after slavery was abolished. In a speech last week at the Élysée Palace, French President Emmanuel Macron announced that the Code Noir royal decrees from the 17th and 18th centuries will be removed from French law. Slavery was abolished in France in 1848, which had a significant slave trade, shipping more than 1 million Africans to colonies in the Americas. French lawmakers will likely formally eliminate Code Noir in a vote on Thursday. I'm Karen Chamas.
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1: This hour we'll take your calls with L.A. Marzulli as we talk about disclosure. Fascinating discussion. We shall be back in a moment on Coast to Coast AM with your calls. 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

0: And welcome back, George Norrie, along with L.A. Marzulli, and we'll get to your calls in a second. L.A., before we take calls, you have another book called The Waiting Room. What is that all about?
1: Very interesting, and thanks for bringing that up. It's my first novel in 20 years, and I had a near-death experience years ago when I was about 19 years old and never forgot about it. So basically, The Waiting Room is a guy flatlines. He's a former airline pilot, and he flatlines. He's in the hospital, and next thing he knows, he's being whisked through the tunnel of light, and he winds up in the waiting room. And he looks around going like, what is this? And this man comes in. He's got a large file under his arm and wild hair, kind of like a cross between Albert Einstein and Doc in Back to the Future. And he goes, well, you're in the waiting room, Mr. Frisbee. I'm Mr. Olam. You can call me Mr. O. And you just got a few things we have to clear up before you can come out of the waiting room. And Bob Frisbee's going like, what do you mean, come out of the waiting room? And he goes, well, it all has to do with forgiveness. And the very first thing he brings up is second grade, where Bob Frisbee is pushed up against the locker room, the coat room, by the class bully, and he's not sure what to do. The kid's in second grade, but he swings and he knocks the kid's front teeth out, but he's never forgiven the bully. And the whole thing is, the whole book is about forgiveness. That's an easy one, but it goes from there. And it's, people who have read it, I should say, can't put it down. The reviews, 5-star reviews on Amazon. It was actually number 2 in its genre on Amazon below, I think it was like 2,500 in all the books. And there's Amazon has like 40 million books that they advertise. So, you know, we're real happy with what it's doing. And people just, it's word of mouth for the most part, but my publisher Charisma has published it, and it may be a sequel. It depends on how this does, but people just love it.
0: Sometimes it's not all bad being in the waiting room, is it?
1: Well, there you go. Absolutely.
0: Did your near-death experience change your life?
1: Well, the near-death experience changed my life, not as dramatic as some other people, but it definitely changed my life. I mean, I talk about that in the book, I mean, through the character of Bob Frisbee. But right after that is when, and I dedicated The Waiting Room to my girlfriend. I met her when I was 16. She was 14. And when I was 18, she was 16, and she was hit by a car and killed instantly.
0: Was that Michelle?
1: Life. That was Michelle. And that changed my life. That incident set me on the course, you know, what is this? Why am I here? If God is a loving God, why would he allow this? And so it was very difficult. And that is in the book through Bob Frisbee reaches a point with Mr. O in the waiting room, and he goes, I can't do it. I'm not going to forgive. Sorry, I just can't do it. And so he doesn't forgive, and he goes into what's called the escape tunnel, but it's not an escape. It's actually into outer darkness. And finally, he realizes that he doesn't want to be there. And I got that from Howard Storm, because when Howard was in the hospital bed, and we covered this in our Watchers series, and I kind of pulled from Howard's testimony. Howard was in outer darkness. It was the most horrible place he'd ever been. It was horrifying. It was, you know, just unbelievable. And these entities, these ghoulish like entities, were ripping him apart, doing unspeakable things to him. And he finally cries out, you know, Jesus loves me, this I know. That's all he knows. He's not a Christian. He used to make fun of Christians. All of a sudden, this dark dungeon-like place lights up, and the Lord comes down, picks him up, and up they go. And he spends, you know, hours with Jesus. And he comes back, you know, when he comes back from an NDE, he was a devout atheist. He becomes a pastor. And I interviewed him. And it was, George, it was visceral interviewing Howard Storm, because, I mean, he would tear up and lose it. We had to stop, cut. Rick would stop filming, and Howard would collect himself, and then we would, you know, pick up the question again. So some of the waiting room is drawn from Howard Storm's experience.
0: Let's go to the phones. We've got one caller who's been in the hospital for some time, And she's on the line right now. We're going to take a few minutes to find out how she's doing, L.A., before she asks her question. Mayette, welcome out.
2: Yes, I tell you, God is good, and the angels and the ancestors and everything that L.A. is talking about. I have a question and open lines. I'll expand some more. But it seems to me, and that's well taken, about the waiting room and forgiveness. But when you deal with some of these aliens / hybrids, whatever they are, it reminds me of what David Icke told us about his experience with the shaman, seeing his father that had died, and how people can shape shift. So I tell you, I just feel like I'm on cloud nine, okay? And, you know, just to give a belly laugh in conclusion, and I want L.A.'s assessment as to how much danger can just ordinary folk be in. But here's one for the New York Post, Daily News, and New York Times. Hapless whistle of a 90-pound-year-old elder has freak accident when a pitcher of water is tossed at her, or rather is tossed where she just misses the triple threat, and it just goes on and on. Now, I never would miss this, so good ordered design, God is divine providence, Jesus, Yeshua, all of that is with us, but I tell you, boy, it's so glad. And let me thank the lady. We haven't figured out who her name was, but about 5 mornings ago, she actually told about my tale. That seemed to get some people's attention because it took 8 tries for me to be here this morning with my beloved Coast family. And so, L.A., I'll continue to listen. George always gives us. And I'm going to join the insider, because I have to hear Dr. Judy Wood and everybody else I miss. And that's all I have to say. Peace and love. And peace and love is surrounding me now. I'm so grateful.
0: Well, we're glad you got out, Mayette. You're doing okay. Go ahead, L.A.
1: Yeah, you know, I'm not sure what the question is, but if you could help me out there, George, that would be great.
0: I think she was talking about primarily what's out there in the universe. And you're a believer that it's coming from another dimension, aren't you?
1: Well, you know, yes, I believe these are interdimensional entities. Let me just tell you a quick story. And this is in the biblical prophetic narrative. So this guy, this is thousands of years ago, and it's written in the book of Daniel. Daniel prays. Okay, and then this messenger shows up 21 days later, and the messenger says, "Hey, I was dispatched the moment the prayers reached the throne room. God sent me here, but I was restrained by the prince of Persia. For 21 days, I had to go get reinforcements from Michael." Well, that opens up this whole can of worms. Wait a minute. Why can't this messenger just go around this entity known as the Prince of Persia? Why can't he just do an end run? Why does he have to go through this gateway of his portal? And he has to go back and get Michael, another messenger,

0: Yeah. Well, the chains are loose somehow. And this entity goes, get your things. The jail cell opens up. The guards outside are switched off. They're all asleep. They get to the end of the hallway. The prison door opens and this guy walks out. And I go, what does that sound like, an abduction? And if I'm talking to a new age audience, they'll basically say, yeah, that sounds like an abduction. I go, that's Peter's jailbreak. It's in the book of Acts in your Bible. It's there. It's there. And that entity manipulates space, time, matter, and energy in ways that defy our physics. Every abductee I've ever talked to goes through the window or up through the ceiling or through the wall. That's an impossibility, but they do that. They do that because they can manipulate space, time, matter, and energy.
1: First time caller Arnold is with us in the city of New York. Arnold, go ahead.
2: Hi. You misquoted Isaiah, or at least misidentified Isaiah, since it's not about a person, it's about the people of Israel. You said that nothing can come from, something can't come from nothing. Then if, how does God exist if something can't come from nothing? You've simply moved the problem back one step. And even if the book of Isaiah does describe a person, why couldn't the Christian Bible have written a myth, since it was written decades after the events it supposedly describes, that simply reproduced what was in the pre-existing document? Respond, please.
0: I'd love to. How am I quoting, how am I misquoting Isaiah?
2: Context of Isaiah is about the people of Israel, the nation of Israel. It's not about
0: an and that's your opinion, and that's fine. You can believe that. But the context of Isaiah, read Isaiah 53, you know, whom has believed our report? For whom have the arm of the Lord been revealed? And Isaiah 53 is not read in the synagogues, and there's a reason for it. Because it points back to a figure that was here 2,000 years ago, Yeshua.
1: L.A., what do you think of the Anunnaki?
0: The Anunnaki, in my opinion, are the watchers, the fallen angels coming down, setting up a civilization, giving man technology. If you take the Book of Enoch and overlay it on what we know about the Anunnaki, that's all we're looking at. And so, you know, the Sumerian tablets precede the Book of Genesis, what Moses wrote, and the Torah. And I get that, but that doesn't. So what? So that just because the Anunnaki and the Sumerian tablets precede the Torah, that doesn't make it true. It's they're drawing from the same source. Something happened. Knowledge was given. These entities were here. They set up shop. And then, you know, what's interesting is the conquest of Canaan. When Joshua and Caleb go in to the promised land, there are Nephilim tribes there. And it goes back to the Genesis 3:15 seed war. You know, the seed of a dragon will be at war with the seed of the woman. And then when Joshua and Caleb go into the promised land, these Nephilim tribes, there's a diaspora of these tribes, and they start going all through the Mediterranean. And I've been through the Mediterranean. That became some of our series, On the Trail of the Nephilim, where we show these ancient megalithic sites, and human beings just did not do them. Sacsayhuaman, Gilgal-Raphaim, Gilgal-Raphaim is in Israel. Sacsayhuaman is in Peru. Ollantaytambo in Peru. Ancient megalithic stones, you know, that weigh 40, 50, 80 tons. It's unbelievable. And they're put together. And, you know, Graham Hancock exposed this, and before him, Van Doniken. So there's nothing new, but it's from a different perspective. Some people would say, ah, we were visited by the space brothers. I'm going, this is Nephilim architecture, fallen angel technology. And we see it all throughout the globe.
1: Why is there so much excitement about Göbekli Tepe?
0: Well, because it's ancient. It's ancient. And here's something to think about. And I've seen this over and over and over again. These sites are almost like they're deliberately shut down and hidden away. Think of, you know, Göbekli Tepe, right? But then go to the island of, Malta. Malta. There's a site called, on the island of Malta. It's called the Hypogeum. I've been there. It is unlike anything I've ever been to. It's spooky. It's bizarre. It's a labyrinth of tunnels underground. It was buried. No one knew it was there. And it was discovered by accident. I can't tell you how many times I've seen this, heard about it. Like when you go to Corral in Peru, the oldest city in the Americas, it's about 5,000 years old. And you go there, and the docent

0: goes, well, we don't know who built this. Well, when you go to Teotihuacan, Mexico, well, we don't know who built this. When you go to Göbekli Tepe, well, we don't know who built this. You hear this over and over and over again. But for some reason, the city or the structures were abandoned. And I hear this every single site I've ever been to. Just like the Newark Earth Mounds, that's our next film, number 35, on the Trail of the Nephilim, number 9, the Newark Earthworks. They say, modern-day archaeologists insist, well, the Shawnee built them. We talked to a Shawnee chief. His name is Chief Jay Keaton. And Chief Jay, on the record, states, we didn't do this. We didn't build this. We didn't have knowledge, this advanced geometry. We didn't have it. It's not there. We were hunter-gatherers. And the winters were hard. We didn't have time to do this stuff. And the octagon mound is an unequal octagon. We sat down with a mathematician, Dottie Isley, who deconstructs the octagon. It's not an equal-sided octagon. An octagon, a classic octagon, is 8 equal sides. No, 2 of the sides in the Newark earthworks are unequal. And that octagon comprises 50 acres of land. How the heck do you check your work? And why? And then the lunar standstill is incorporated. Every 18 and a half years, the moon sits in the gateway between the octagon and the circle. George, it's just profound. And I mean, I could talk your ear off on all the other sites we've ever been to. Same thing. Same thing. There is a hidden history that's been deliberately obfuscated from the peoples of the world.
1: West of the Rockies, Mark's with us in Roseville, California. Mark, go ahead.
2: Yeah, George. L.A.?
0: Hello.
2: Today, I told George about 9 symbols I found on this little lion Moffat, the size of a key. Well, anyway, today I come across the video that they finally translated the burned Sumerian tablets, and I come across a stone with the symbols on it, like the ones I have, and they've been in the museum for 170 years. The Israelis are finally decoding it all, and it says they're coming. And I went, uh-oh.
1: What do you think of the ancient ruins, L.A.?
0: Well, there's going to be an event. We're headed towards that event. They are coming. And this creates, and we talked about this in our first hour, George, this creates the coming great deception. You know, again, this is ancient prophecy, 2,000 years old. The Spirit of a living God expressly states, in the latter days, some will depart from the faith. Why do they depart from the faith? Because they are giving heed to seducing spirits and the doctrines of demons. So, you know, when we look at, again, I go back, and I just keep throwing this over and over and over again. Is it okay to abduct a 5-year-old boy or a 5-year-old girl and implant them? Of course not. Nobody in their right mind would say, oh, that's a good thing. No, no, no stinking way. Go there. And then the adults who are taken aboard the ships, talk to Travis Walton, talk to Karen Wilkinson, they are subjected to this unbelievable primitive so-called medical examination, which is very sexual. And when we interviewed Robert Salas, and I know, you know, he was the guy that was the head of the Malmstrom Air Force Base, and this is in our Watchers film, and years later, after that incident, he was abducted. And he talks about being taken, floated out the window, you know, the whole thing. And they stick a very large needle in his manhood. No bueno.
1: Ouch. We'll come back and take final calls with L.A. Marzulli in a moment on Coast to Coast AM.
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1: And I wanted to talk to you anyway about the UFO reports, what you think of them.
2: The best thing about it is it's really exciting. We got complete vindication because basically what happened was is the government admitted that we don't know what these spots, these objects, these bright lights are, but basically you can help the government because the thing we're finding out is government's not that bright and they need our help. So that's where Coast to Coast AM comes in and George Norrie comes in. Because you're going to have people on here that will give the government investigators an idea where to look, how to look, and what to look for. So it really does a lot of validation of the history of this show, and this is a huge step forward to getting to the truth, because for the first time, we have the U.S. government admitting that there's something to this, really admitting there's something to this, and that's the big step for all of us.
3: Hi, I'm Ty Pennington, and this is another one of Ty's tips. You know, not long ago, I was in a house, and I walked into a small room being used as a den, and it was as if I had just walked into Alice in Wonderland. I'm serious. All the furniture in this room was little. A small table, a love seat, a very small side chair. I started looking for a rabbit hole. People tend to assume that since the room is so small, it needs small things. Logical, but wrong. Small stuff actually brings attention to a small room. Now, I'm not saying you should get a sectional sofa and put it in an 8x8 room. That would be overkill. But if you're a full-size person, then use full-size furniture. The key isn't making the furniture smaller, it's using less of it. That way, well, you can see the rabbit hole easier. And if you choose to go down it, then just be careful of the Queen of Hearts. By the way, you should see the furniture in her place. It's, well, heart-shaped.
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4: 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And ultimately, we got disclosure. And you're here to see it, and so am I.
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1: Back with final calls with L.A. Marzulli in just a moment on Coast to Coast. Next hour, investigative reporter Cheryl Jones joins us with an incredible story of petroglyphs and what they all mean. And then we'll take calls with Cheryl and her special guest. I'll be there, too. We call them somewhat like open lines, but not quite. But you're going to have some fun, so we'll be doing that. Have you signed up yet to become a Coast Insider? Great deal, 15 cents a day.
2: 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And every show, I learn at least one thing.
3: Hey, this is Buck. I'm a Coast to Coast Insider, and I'll tell you what. It's a great thing for me. Here in West Virginia, we get inundated with snow. But it doesn't matter as long as we have our provisions. I've got 5 years of Coast to Coast programs to play.
1: 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Right at the top of the homepage, it says Insider. 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Put it on your phone, and you can sign up that way. And if you're in Canada, you can become a member. So folks are doing that like crazy these days. Take advantage of that. And there's something for you men and women to build up that testosterone.
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0: Welcome back to Coast to Coast. George Nori with you, L.A. Marzulli with us. L.A., there's a website that just came our way. Have you had a chance to look at it?
1: Is that which one? There's two. Aliens.gov, that one?
0: Yes.
1: Yeah. I saw this earlier, actually. A friend of mine, Mondo Gonzalez, sent it to me. And I wrote him back, and I said, in my opinion, this is doublespeak. You know, aliens walk among us. They walk amongst us. And, of course, what they're saying is that these are illegal aliens coming in from all these different countries. But they're couching it, and I'll read it real quick. They walk among us. For 60 years, the U.S. government has kept a closely guarded secret. So if you're a ufologist like you and I are, then immediately, you know, we go, wow, are they talking about UFOs? So it's a double entendre. It's almost like doublespeak, where they're talking about illegal aliens, but they're using what the parlance would be with the government releasing the files. And I'm also on the other site, which is U.S. Department of War, and looking at that, which is the real deal. A lot of fuzzy photographs and all this other stuff. But so, look, this stuff is coming down, and is this like a deliberate obfuscation to keep people away from a troop? Is it sort of like a tongue-in-cheek thing? In my opinion, it's a double entendre where they're using language that, as a ufologist, I would look at, oh, they're walking among us. That's the title of Dr. David Jacobs' book, you know, Walking Amongst Us. So what are they really saying here? So that's my take on it.
0: All right, let's go back to the phones. Thomas in La Jolla, California is with us. Hi, Tom. Go ahead.
2: Hi, George. I thank you and your staff for accepting my call.
0: Of course.
2: And Lynn Marzulli, I always appreciate, the Coast audience always appreciates your perspective. Thank you for your research. I want comment and then a question. We think of extraterrestrials and or interdimensionals as coming from above, when there are so many accounts where they come from underground or from underwater. And in fact, I mean, 75% of planet Earth is covered by ocean. And you hear reports, for example, there's been like three coast-to-coast guests, Whitley Strieber, David Wilcox, who have observed craft coming out of the ocean near Malibu and Pacific Palisades. And apparently there's a base or a portal or whatever. So I was wondering if you would elaborate on that. It just seems that, I mean, throughout thousands of years, we think of all the underworld, hell, Hades, the River Styx, Sheol, Devil's Den. All these names refer to underground. You see what I mean? Either bases or portals for ETs or interdimensionals. And I'm wondering, the government has to know about this. They have to know that there are underground bases or underwater bases or portals, etc. I was wondering if you would allow, in all the references to the underworld, you know, through thousands of years, demons coming out. Anyway, yeah. Thank you for what you do.
1: Well, thank you. Appreciate it. okay, let's walk through it. Excuse me. Yes, the bases, there have to be bases underneath the oceans. It's a perfect place to hide. I interviewed a gentleman, a long-distance runner. It made it into one of our UFO films. He was doing a marathon run out on Catalina, and they saw his craft come up out of the ocean and flew right over the island. I interviewed a gentleman who was the tow truck driver in Malibu. My car broke down. So this guy picks me up, never met him before. He had no idea that I was making films on UFOs or writing books on UFOs. And he looks at me and he goes, do you believe in UFOs? And I just started laughing and I go, yes. And you have no idea who you're talking to, but yes. And so when we pulled into the to the workshop, he showed me his phone, and he had an encounter on Pacific Coast Highway about 2 o'clock in the morning, somewhere in that period of time. And I know exactly where it was. He comes down the Malibu Seafood, and it's, you know, again, there's like maybe three or four cars there. There are three UFOs right above them, right above PCH, just sitting there. And, you know, he tries to take a photograph of it, and the phone goes really hot in his hands. He almost drops the thing. One of the UFOs goes north. The other one goes in towards the ocean. He didn't see it go in the ocean, and the other one just went, like, straight up. It was unbelievable, and that made a believer out of him. Malibu is a hot spot. There's no doubt about that. And the great place to hide is in the ocean. There's a prophecy. Oh, here's that word again, right, that says when God creates this new heaven and a new earth, there's no more ocean. Why is that? The sea is no more. Why is that? Does he drain somehow to show us what was there? That's conjecture on my part. I don't know. But it's not either or. It's both and. Yes, the bases, some bases are undersea. No doubt in my mind. Perfect place to hide.
3: Sure.
1: And we've had too many reports of objects coming in and out of the water. And Admiral Gallaudet in Day of Disclosure stated that these things are moving in ways that defy our physics underwater. But they also come from the sky. They also come in through somehow interdimensional gateways, portals. It's not either or, it's both and.
0: John in Wisconsin's with us. John, take it away.
4: Hello, George. Hello, L.A. Several brief comments, please. Foremost, it was great to hear from Mayed. She sounds as good as ever. L.A., every time you're on Coast to Coast, Disclosure moves forward. And kudos to George Norrie and Coast to Coast for providing this platform. I believe that many people, including faith-based and stubborn government officials, are feeling the pressure to disclose. It's amazing what has changed in the last year. I'm 69 years old, and because of my health issues, I don't have a lot of time left, so it may not be in my lifetime. But eventually, people around the world are going to learn the truth. And, L.A., you are a huge part of that. Thank you, and, George, thank you for taking my call.
0: Thank you, John. Great compliment, L.A. Go ahead.
1: Thank you. Appreciate that.
0: Jim in Delaware is with us now. Hey, Jimmy, go ahead.
5: Hey, George, the plug to drain the oceans in the devil's triangle.
0: You never know.
5: Anyway, how about that about UFOs, right? Anyway, now here's my belief. You always hear the universe is so vast, and it is. There must be intelligent life elsewhere, but I say yes, only if it was God's will at the creation. But anyway, I was going to ask a lighthearted question. I still am. L.A. Marzulli, and thank you, George, for having our side on in this issue.
3: Of course.
5: But anyway, L.A. Marzulli, have you ever heard the song called Face to Face by Barry McGuire?
1: No, I can't say that I have.
0: What's it like, Jim? Yeah. We've heard Even Destruction.
1: Yeah.
5: Well, you know, he became a Christian and did Christian albums. It's called Cosmic Cowboy, the album. In the song, the spacey scramblers come to Earth and assist the Antichrist. How about it?
0: What do you think of the Antichrist possibilities, Lynn?
1: Well, it's definitely, it's not a possibility. What was written will come to pass. What was foretold will unfold. I mean, is he walking on the earth right now? Some of us think that he is, but there's no way to know that. He certainly has not revealed himself. Late Chuck Missler used to believe that there would be an alien connection, that it's Rosemary's Baby. He looks human, but he's not. He's essentially a modern-day Nephilim, is what he is. So, you know, all of this, I mean, let me just back up. A couple of callers ago, it's obviously, well, not obviously, but he accused me of quoting Isaiah wrong, and that's just a matter of his exegesis, his interpretation. Let me say this, that prophecy tells us that in the latter days, Israel will be regathered from the four corners of the earth and reestablished in their ancient homeland. Amos 9, 14 and 15, written thousands of years ago. I will bring back the captives of my people, Israel. They will build the waste cities and inhabit them. They will plant vineyards and drink the wine from them. They will plant gardens and eat the fruit from them. I will plant them in their land, and never again will they be plucked up out of a land I have given them, says the Lord your God. That's written thousands of years ago. It's Amos 9, 14 and 15. You can read it for yourself. And Israel, in my opinion, is God's prophetic time clock. And they are back in Milan. And you'll notice that you get 1948, well, you get 1945, you get Hiroshima and Nagasaki. 47, you get the Roswell crash. Why Roswell? Because the 509th bombing group is in Roswell. And the 509th dropped those two nukes. That's why they're there. The nuke is the trigger. 48, you get Israel becoming a nation. What happens? The whole abduction phenomena takes off. The cattle mutilation stuff takes off. Crop circles are seen for the first time. Yes, it goes back to the 1600s. I get that. But now all of a sudden, all this, cattle mutilations, human abductions, the breeding program, everything starts. Is that coincidence? You tell me.
0: Dee in Virginia. Take it away, Dee.
3: Well, hi, George.
0: Hi.
3: And hello, Mr. Mazzulli. Thanks for taking my call. Good to meet you by phone. I'd like to know your take on something here. Who is the real force behind the creation of artificial intelligence, and who gave it its superhuman qualities that it has, its ability to learn at absurd speeds and memorize enormous strings of digits, numbers? So that takes care of encryption. That wipes that out for safety. What is your take on that, please?
1: Well, it's very interesting. There's a film. I suggest you watch it. It's called AI, How I Became an Apocaloptimist, which is a made-up word, an apocaloptimist. So he's taking an optimist and the apocalypse. And so there are three positions one can take with AI. The first position is, this is going to kill us all, right? It's out of control. We can't possibly control it. The other position is, well, we can't control it, but we've got to be really careful because this thing is spinning out of control. And the third position is, you've got these different companies that are using vast amounts of resources, money. It's a race. It's a race. And this thing, you know, AI is becoming, I mean, I use it. We all use it when we're on Google something and AI will give you the answer, right? And we've used it in our trailer in the waiting room. All that was done with AI. That's not actors. That's AI created that. The gentleman who did it, who works for my publisher, Charisma, did it in about, I don't know, 12 hours, something like that. Incredible. Entire films are being made with AI. AI will replace thousands, tens of thousands, if not perhaps millions of jobs. I get that. But from my viewpoint, I'm not an apocaloptimist. I'm looking at prophecy being fulfilled. And will AI be used in the beast system? In my opinion, it will be. So I look at AI and scratch my head and wonder, where is all this going?
0: And computer scientist John McCarthy, back in 1956, coined the phrase artificial intelligence. And that's what started this all, L.A.?
1: It's George, we are living in unprecedented times. We really are. And I don't have a good feeling about AI. I really don't.
0: Well, it's costing jobs. Facebook Meta,
1: yes,
0: just laid off 1,400 people of the 8,000 people they plan in the state of Washington alone. Jeez,
1: there you go.
0: It's a lot of jobs.
1: Yep.
0: What do you think of ChatGPT?
1: Well, I mean, and I use it. It's great. I mean, I can get on. I can type something in. I can create a thumbnail or a cover for a book in an hour. It's free, right? Basically. So I'm paying a few pennies, a few dollars to ChatGPT to get on it. But I'm looking at graphics that would cost me thousands of dollars to get a graphic designer to do it. And I can keep massaging it, you know, well, no, do this, make it look more real, take the mountain out, you know, make the mountain snow capped, have a skier come down the mountain. I mean, I can keep putting all those things in. So I'm alarmed, George. I'm alarmed.
0: All right. Good luck with everything you do. Keep in touch. L.A. Marzulli, his websites are linked up at coasttocoastam.com, and his latest book is a novel called The Waiting Room. We shall be back in a moment with investigative reporter Cheryl Jones with a story of high strangeness right here on Coast to Coast AM.
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0: Hi, it's MZ, and though I'm not particularly bright, I have been warning you for over 45 years. The hysterical anti-growth policies practiced in Santa Cruz County since 1978 would continue to generate a housing affordability crisis that has now reached unprecedented proportions. But is there any wonder why? Basic economic law, not theory, dictates that whenever the supply of anything, as in housing units, is artificially limited, its value will rise, period. So here we are in 2026, 48 years after we passed Measure O in the city of Santa Cruz and Measure J in the county of Santa Cruz, both historical anti-growth directives that for decades made it so expensive and insanely difficult to obtain building or remodeling permits and all but impossible to create new parcels and land subdivisions, that the state of California has stepped in and ordered new uncontrolled development to take place in order to address our critical housing crisis. I myself find it sad and disgusting what has happened to downtown Santa Cruz with all the new six-plus story pigeon coop construction that has destroyed the character of downtown, but we have only our greedy and arrogant, selfish selves to blame for the decades of hysterical anti-development policies we have practiced in this county. Development is not a four-letter word, but it certainly has been treated as such for so long that now that the chickens have come home to roost, our community is only affordable to truly rich people. But to end on a high note, because the leaving trend and the AI revolution have both begun, lower prices, hell, possibly even a housing price crash, may well be in our not-too-distant future. So cheer up. For KSCO and KOMY, I'm MZ.
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2: News this hour from Town Hall. I'm Jason Walker. Tension still very high in the Middle East, even after word that a deal the U.S. may have been reached, something that Iran has not confirmed. Here's Joe Fetterman.
3: As ceasefire talks between the U.S. and Iran drag on, the truce has come under another test. The U.S. has carried out a series of strikes on Iranian targets this week, most recently on Wednesday night. It says these strikes are in response to Iranian threats. In the latest incident, Kuwait says it was attacked by Iranian missiles and drones. Iran confirms that it launched a fresh attack in the region. It says this is in response to American aggression. Now, these clashes have not caused the ceasefire to collapse, but they have left the Middle East on edge.
2: Crews have recovered six of the nine workers missing and presumed dead in that chemical tank rupture in Washington State. The total death toll right now is 11. That includes three who are still missing. Rescue teams trying to reach four climbers who fell on Mount McKinley in Alaska. Now, the climbers' conditions not known. They were part of a seven-person team. The other three people are okay. Louisiana winning a lawsuit over supposedly harsh prison working conditions.
4: The decision follows a recent appeals court ruling that weakened standards for proving cruel and unusual punishment. The judge said the appeals court ruling means the state's minimal remedial actions since the suit was filed meet legal requirements. Since that lawsuit in 2023 was filed, the Department of Corrections has revised its heat policy, erected shade pavilions, and expanded access to water and breaks. I'm Lisa Dwyer.
2: Wall Street yesterday, the Dow was ahead 24 points. More on these stories, townhall.com.
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2: Well, the latest on mortgage rates, Alex Vega takes a look at the numbers.
6: Mortgage buyer Freddie Mac says the average rate on a 30-year mortgage rose this week to 6.53%. The average rate is now at its highest level in 9 months, though it remains below where it was this time last year. Mortgage rates have been mostly trending higher as oil prices and expectations for higher inflation have increased due to the war with Iran. That's pushed up long-term bond yields that lenders use as a guide to pricing home loans. When mortgage rates rise, they can add hundreds of dollars a month in costs for borrowers, reducing their purchasing power. I'm Alex Vega.
2: In the National Basketball Association, officials there have approved changes in the draft lottery. That move will strip the teams with the worst records from receiving the best odds, the chances of picking up the number one draft pick. The changes were approved to crack down on tanking. Breaking news and analysis, townhall.com. Treasury Department is preparing mock-up designs for a brand-new $250 bill, and it would feature President Trump's portrait, a move that would make him the first living person featured on American currency in more than 145 years. However, whether the Trump $250 bill is ever released and becomes official currency, well, that likely depends on the passage of the Republican-backed legislation that so far has failed to advance in Congress. Treasury Secretary Scott Bessent says it's up to the lawmakers.
7: It's all up on Capitol Hill. So at Treasury, we prepare things in advance, so we have prepared in advance that if the legislation is passed, but we will stick to the law.
2: More on these stories, townhall.com.
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1: Up next, investigative reporter Cheryl Jones joins us to talk about stories of high strangeness, mysterious rock petroglyphs on Coast to Coast AM. Well, do you forget things every now and then? 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

0: And welcome back. George Norrie with you, along with investigative reporter Cheryl Jones. She's been a news anchor and meteorologist for the networks of CNN and the Weather Channel. Cheryl has worked in multiple television markets. A long time ago, I tried to get her hired in Detroit back in the 70s. That's a long time ago, and she's still 10 years old then, in various capacities. She's a TV journalist, is both a news anchor and degreed meteorologist at the network level. Almost got you hired, Cheryl.
1: Well, and I almost took the job. Who knows? That was at a time when I was weighing everything between weather and news, and I'd been in weather so long, I thought, well, I need to go back to the news side and balance that a little bit there. So I went to Miami, and the rest is history. But who knows? Those decisions in those days, which job to take and where to move to, because unlike today where people can basically stay home and use their home studio in many cases, there you had to move every time. So I did a lot of moving around in those days, but here we are.
0: What got you into meteorology?
1: I was always interested in weather, and in those days it was not like it is today, where there's so much digital internet help, information everywhere. There you had to physically take your information from the UPI and the AP Newswire and your call to the National Weather Service. So, you know, I came up through many layers of the evolution of weather in television, but I think in the long run it was really a great experience because you really had to dance on your feet a lot. It was all ad lib, of course, and just like much of my news work too, when I worked with different stations in the news area, that was always live. So it was all really good training.
0: Did you know Barry Zavan, the weatherman? He was a monster in Minnesota.
1: I'm sorry, I didn't hear that. I'm having a little bit of difficulty on this end with audio.
0: Did you know Barry Zavan? They called him the weatherman.
1: No, I did not know him. I knew of him.
0: He was one of the good ones. He was a giant in Minneapolis at KSTP, and then he went to Washington. Then he went to
1: I heard that he was.
0: Then he went to Detroit, and he just passed. And we've lost Ted Turner. Did you know him?
1: Oh, yes. I didn't know him really well. I would see him in passing in the CNN newsroom, and at the time when he and Jane Fonda were dating and then eventually got married, you know, they came through the newsroom, and Stan Kasten, the president of the Braves at that time, who was also very close with Ted and had been one of his key people in the beginning, was a friend of mine, so he basically introduced me, and so He really didn't hang around the newsroom very much. He really just turned it over to Burt Reinhardt and Ed Turner and the other key people that he had. So he got the whole thing going. He was truly a visionary, that's for sure. And he really set a standard. I'm not quite sure he would go along with all the standards that we have today, though.
0: He was a genius, and he hired my buddy John Petrovich for CNN Headline News. Did you know John?
1: Yes, I did know him, not really well, but he worked with Headlines, he worked with Headlines when I worked on the CNN news side. We were one floor apart.
0: And he was the one who really developed the CNN website. I think we've lost you, Cheryl. Let's get her on the phone. Get her on the phone. We've lost Cheryl indeed. I'm going to do a little introduction of an audio clip that we've got with Cheryl. The petroglyph hunter employer is the archaeology. His name is author Richard Gonzalez, and talks with Cheryl about mysterious rock petroglyphs.
1: Hello, Richard. This is your first time here with us on Coast. Welcome aboard.
2: Well, thank you for having me.
1: Richard, you explore not just ancient Chinese petroglyphs found here in the U.S. and the Southwest, but Native American petroglyphs as well, and the decoding, which is what your book is all about.
2: Petroglyphs are pictures that are scribed into the rock face. And they depict everything from animals to inanimate objects. I got interested in them as a young child, and they're all over, so I've seen them my whole life. Nobody really knows what the petroglyphs mean, but I've been able to decode a few of them and recently found out that some of them are actually Chinese, 3,000 years old Chinese, not modern.
1: Tell me about getting interested as a young child. Did you just stumble across a rock that had etching on it?
2: They're all over our area, and every time we'd go out picnicking or whatever, they were there to be observed. And I was always fascinated, my imagination of what could they mean. And so it wasn't until recently that I was able to actually come up with some meanings of them.
1: Richard, what was it like when you saw your first petroglyph? Did you touch it, run your hands over the rock etching? What went through your mind?
2: Well, my first memory, I was only 6 years old, but the petroglyphs are normally up high on the cliffs, so you can't really touch them anyway, but you're not supposed to. So I could only look at them. And, you know, most of them are lizards and elk and coyote and things like that, which, yeah, for a young kid, it was interesting, but I didn't really get a feeling until I got up into my adulthood.
1: Tell us about your new picture book, Rock Art of the American Southwest, Petroglyphs Decoded. So what makes your book different?
2: I wanted to make a picture book that you could set it on a coffee table or put it in a museum, that you could thumb through it in 10 minutes and give you some idea of what's around here. And so I've made it as a picture book, not a research book. Well, nobody knows what petroglyphs mean, and most people have an interest in it. And it's like a murder mystery. You want to solve the puzzle, and everybody wants to know what they mean. And so I started finding the meanings of things. Some of them are just astronomical symbols, solstice, and some of them go on into the Chinese.
1: And then you started focusing on the specific decoding of the rock art, of the petroglyphs, and trying to figure out what the artists of those ages were trying to convey. Tell us about how you approached that.
2: Well, I've got an analytical mind, and I've always tried to understand why things worked and what they mean. These are mysteries to be solved, and so I started analyzing them and talking to different people.
1: What got you so focused and involved in investigating the Chinese petroglyphs?
2: I was a president of one of the chapters of the Arizona Archaeological Society, and one of the sister chapters had a speaker, John Rushkamp, and he was talking about ancient Chinese script in the petroglyphs. And I introduced myself and told him that I know where some of these petroglyphs are. And we became good friends, and we've collaborated over the years now. And that's how I got into the Chinese section of it.
1: And so what was it that you brought to the table for his research? How did you all manage to become such a perfect team?
2: Well, I know where the petroglyphs are. And if you find something that you don't have a clue of why they made them, I turn them over to John. Early in his life, he was in the Navy, and he was stationed over in China or Taiwan or wherever. And so he had a little bit of background of what the Chinese writing system looked like. And when it came to retirement age, he made some trips out here to the Southwest and was out looking at petroglyphs, and he saw some similarities. And so he dove into it and actually wrote the book Asiatic Echoes. And that was where he got started, and that's where I was introduced to him. He has people in the universities in China that he can communicate with and show them, and they can read some of these petroglyphs. They don't need people to explain them to them. And so he finds the meanings of them, and I find the actual petroglyph.
1: And so for our listeners who may not be familiar with petroglyphs and rock art of the Southwest, give us a few examples of what kinds of symbols that you most often

0: turned you around like that? Your first big shocking surprise of an etching on a rock that was just so mystifying, you had to keep investigating.
1: Yes, I was into photography. I was worried that the petroglyphs were going to be vandalized and destroyed or theft. And so I started taking pictures of them to help preserve them. And then I found out that I'm seeing similarities. There's common themes being replayed over and over. And that's when I found two panels that were almost identical. In fact, I originally thought they were the same panel. And when I compared the two, it was, oh my God, these mean something. And that's what really brought it home to me. And I got started investigating them.
0: That's amazing.
1: Well, originally, I thought the petroglyphs were only Indian, and I fantasized that the Chinese use pictures as a writing system, and I fantasized, could the Indians have done the same? And so that was my focus in the beginning, is could they have done something that the Chinese did? Little did I know that some of them are Chinese.
0: And what did you think they were?
1: Just Native American writing, doodles, whatever you want to call them. When I finally started seeing the similarities, and that's when I met John Ruschkamp, and I'd already had quite a few pictures that we were able to go through and look for more evidences of Chinese writing.
0: Have you seen or felt that there was any Egyptian influence throughout any of these petroglyphs that you're finding?
1: No, not exactly, but the Chinese had very good naval boats. They were explorers. I knew that they went down to Egypt and visited them, and I'm sure they saw how the Egyptians were inventing a writing system. And I think they went back to China and made their own writing system, not based off of the Egyptian, but similar to the way they did it. And they also had their naval vessels that they could go down to Egypt, but they could also go the other way and come to the Americas.
0: So you think that maybe some of the petroglyphs that you have been researching could actually have a bit of an Egyptian influence, plus the blending of the Native American and the Chinese as well?
1: Well, I think the Chinese copied what the Egyptians were doing, but they did it in their own way. They didn't just adopt Egyptian, they just copied it.
0: What is some of the most significant decoding that you have gotten from these petroglyphs that you think that it was definitely messages that the ancient artist of those wanted to survive the passage of time and future generations would know what their culture was about?
1: John Ruschkamp just got a letter from one of the professors in the university in China, and one of the petroglyphs that I found here names a specific river where the emperor lived in China. And in his opinion, that is our most significant discovery because it actually names a place inside of China.
0: Oh my goodness.
1: And so they're verifying that what we're finding is actually Chinese. That's 3,000 years old, not modern, ancient Chinese writing.
0: You and author, archaeologist John Ruschkamp believe that the Chinese were here in ancient times to explore only, not to settle, and leave messages for future generations. But you two were the first voices in the wilderness to claim this about the Chinese petroglyphs, weren't you?
1: Actually, there's people back into the 1800s that speculated that possibly the Chinese came over, but they had no proof of it. John Ruschkamp and I, today, we are the leading authorities on the petroglyphs matching Chinese writing. We're getting the word out. The difference is we have actual physical proof. And there is a chart in my book that show 104 of our best examples. So we have physical proof that they were here. Where nobody else, they could only speculate.
0: That is so amazing. You mentioned that you and John are the first ones to describe and to show the physical proof and to give it voice. How do you verify the age of these ancient etchings and verify that they are truly what you think they are?
1: Petroglyphs in themselves, you can't date them. There's no way to date the rock. You can come up with some

0: guesses. If you find pottery next to them, well, you can date the pottery and maybe the petroglyph has the same date. But the Chinese is different. The different eras when they were writing, when a new emperor came along, all of the scribes couldn't read each other's writing. And he would get the scribes to come together to simplify and standardize their writing system. And then they would translate and destroy the old versions so as to kill the old version. And then it became a new writing system. If you know what the era is, or the dynasty, then you know the age. And so if we're finding a petroglyph that was of a certain era, that dates that petroglyph to that era.
1: Richard, do you think that AI has an effect on the ancient rock art of the Southwest? Does it help or hurt the profession of archaeology?
0: Well, I'm not seeing it being used, but I think it might have a benefit because it can compare certain things and pull out meanings and comparisons. That's what I'm doing right now. I'm just comparing what I find, and it could help in that way.
2: Petroglyphs of the Ant People, Cheryl, huh?
3: Yes, and those pictures, I don't know if you've had a chance to look at them yet, George, but they are amazing. And the one with the Ant People is with someone who Coast listeners may be familiar with, Clifford Mahudi, who's a Native American elder. He's since passed. But so Richard took him down there to that particular rock, and they talked about the Ant People because Richard told me that Clifford had asked about the Ant People, and as you heard him refer there, he was quite amazed with what he saw and the impression that the artist, whomever it was way back centuries ago, etched on those rocks. It's just amazing when you take a look at those petroglyphs or rock art that someone many, many years ago etched on those rocks for others to see. And can you just imagine why they did that and what they were hoping people would get out of that and would, you know, take from it?
2: I think it was a communication-type device, don't you? Just trying to leave messages for people?
3: Well, it had to be. I mean, obviously, they didn't have the things that we have today, the Internet and everything. In fact, it hasn't been that long ago that we didn't have cell phones. So things really have evolved, and I found it quite interesting also that he felt that they came over, the Chinese came over purely to explore, not to settle, and were visitors. And then as time went on, their petroglyphs and their rock art seemed to just all blend in.
2: The Hopis talk a lot about ant people too. Did you know that?
3: Yes. Yes, and that's really, really pretty amazing. And one of the rocks is called the UFO rock. And that's pretty interesting, too, that if that's true, if that is really a very accurate interpretation, it's really pretty amazing that so much time has passed. We have a lot of catching up to do, I think.
2: We'll come back with part two of Cheryl's interview in just a moment on Coast to Coast AM.

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1: And I wanted to talk to you anyway about the UFO reports, what you think of them.
2: The best thing about it is it's really exciting. We got complete vindication because basically what happened was is the government admitted that we don't know what these spots, these objects, these bright lights are, but basically you can help the government because the thing we're finding out is government's not that bright and they need our help. So that's where Coast to Coast AM comes in and George Norrie comes in. Because you're going to have people on here that will give the government investigators an idea where to look, how to look, and what to look for. So it really does a lot of validation of the history of this show, and this is a huge step forward to getting to the truth, because for the first time, we have the U.S. government admitting that there's something to this, really admitting there's something to this, and that's the big step for all of us.
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3: Boston's self-titled first album was one of the most successful debuts in rock history. One of the great songs from that record is Long Time, which was coupled with a short instrumental called Foreplay. The band's late singer, Brad Delp, once provided the background on those tracks.
4: Long Time was one of my favorite songs to do when we played out live. It was just, it's a really fun song to sing, and it's one that I still enjoy listening to. The little organ piece to that, the entitled Foreplay, is another thing that goes back to when I first met Tom. He had this little sort of semi-classical piece that he really liked a lot, but didn't know where to put it. And it worked out very nice after we did Long Time. We said, hey, there's a perfect spot for that. So that's how those kind of came together.
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1: It's time to congratulate you for your efforts to get a UFO UAP disclosure. 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
5: 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And history, we'll look back and go, this radio show put this issue on over and over again. And ultimately, we got disclosure. And you're here to see it, and so am I.
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1: It's a great 1965 song with Mel Carter, who's now 87 years old. That song sold millions of copies, put him on the map. What a great guy he is. Mel Carter. I hope he's up. He's from Cincinnati. Hope he's awake listening to Coast going, I just heard my show. ParanormalDate.com keeps cruising along. Have you signed up yet? It's a great deal. And it's fun to meet people who really understand you.
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3: Hi, I'm Tom.
4: Hi, I'm Jennifer. What brings you here?
3: Yeah, I'm here to meet someone who understands me.
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0: And we're back with Cheryl Jones, George Norrie with you. We'll take calls with Cheryl next hour, and her guest Richard Gonzalez will join us. And if you called in earlier to talk to Ellie Marzulli, you're eligible to call in again during the open line portion of the show. Cheryl, what was it about these rock petroglyphs that got Richard so interested?
1: Well, he told me that he grew up around that environment, and when his family would go exploring or on picnics and just to kind of see what's out there, that they would run across these petroglyphs. And it just so intrigued him that he continued to just delve into what he could find. And then, of course, with an analytical mind that he has, he wanted to know what they meant, and he kept digging and digging. And it was kind of, I guess, destiny that he and his archaeology buddy, John Rushkamp Jr., who's a noted author as well, and is an archaeologist and is, you know, has quite an accomplishment record on his own, teamed up together. And John, with his history, had so many connections in China and in Asia that he was able to track down what some of these Chinese symbols meant. And it's just fascinating how Richard there, located in the southwestern area, you know, grew up with Travis Walton. And so he was able to go out and find things and kind of match everything up with the other things that John was finding on the academic side. So it's really been quite a union there, I think, to turn out what they've turned out and to match up the things that they've matched up.
0: Did he know Travis?
1: Oh, absolutely. They've been lifelong friends since childhood. And he grew up with them, as well as Mike Rogers, who sadly recently passed away, as you know, one of the crew members,
0: right,
1: who made a kind of an offhanded comment that ended up in the media as a big story that the whole thing was a hoax. But when I was interviewing Travis recently on Coast, he told me that was a misunderstanding. The things kind of got twisted. The media didn't get it right, which is not unusual. And then Richard has a different take on it, too. So when we get to the live calls, I'm going to ask him about that to explain that to our listeners. I think that's very interesting because he was right there in the middle of that whole community upheaval and during all of that time since 1975 when that bizarre encounter happened with Travis and the craft and missing for 5 days and his crew members were accused of murdering him. And you know the story. Our listeners know the story. So Travis is certainly a household name from that. But, yes, Richard was right there in the middle of it from, you know, a friend and a neighbor's vantage point. So he has a lot of insight into that.
0: All right. Well, tell us about part two.
1: Okay, George. In this segment, I continue my conversation with petroglyph hunter explorer Richard Gonsalves. He's an author of his new picture book, and it's going to be at the bookstores this week, Rock Art of the American Southwest, Petroglyphs Decoded. And that's the key part to his book that makes it different, as he tells the decoded stories behind the different symbols, the petroglyphs, and how some most notable rocks, like the symbols that have names on them, like newspaper rock, Jack and the Beanstalk rock, thought to be a portal into the underground. And there's a rock that he named a serenade on an ancient prairie, and that shows symbols with animals, their sounds, their music, the frequencies, and so on. And, of course, more about the ant people and others as well, showing the eclipse and the solstice. So there's just a little bit of everything in those petroglyphs when they're decoded. He also delves into repeating patterns that he was looking for in various petroglyphs that further add evidence of both Chinese and Indian explorers leaving their marks of their cultures on these huge southwestern rocks. And the stories that the Chinese symbols, like for a boat and a river, came out of that, and even location names. So the Coast listeners will recognize another familiar name there, along with Travis, and that is Clifford Mahudi, who's the elder Native American, too. Here now is part two of our conversation.
2: Richard, what you've done is tried to bring to the people a combination of here's the picture and here's the decoding. See how they match up. That is amazing, and that's so wonderful. It's, like you said, a puzzle that you put the pieces together for people. Let's talk briefly about the actual decoding of some of those amazing petroglyphs that you sent me. Would you describe these petroglyphs, the images, and the decoding, and go through some of the photographs that you have available, will have in your book and online? So talk about the first one that you produced.
3: That is the cover of my book, Rock Art of the American Southwest, Petroglyphs Decoded. The picture is one from John Ruschkamp. He got special permission from the park rangers to go down and photograph them. He found a Chinese symbol in there, and he wanted to get close to it to actually get a good picture. And the Forest Service people were so excited that they could go down with him. They were not even allowed to go down to him. And so this is a special picture from the Petrified Forest. It's called Newspaper Rock.
2: And that's amazing. You show these side by side in your book. And also, there's one with the boat. And that was one that you just found that you felt was on water and related to the Chinese petroglyphs, likely to have used big boats to come to America to explore in the early days. Tell us about that.
3: Well, this is a petroglyph panel that is damaged petroglyph panels. There are some rocks that have been pried off and stolen. And so I wanted to emphasize that. And there is one petroglyph that shows, looks like a ladder laying on its side, which is the Chinese word zhao, meaning boat. And it's over a big wavy line, which I think means the ocean. Arizona doesn't have large bodies of water, no Great Lakes, no ocean. And so I believe this is the Chinese saying, we crossed the ocean to get here. And then there's a piece of rock that's missing. What could have been there is now lost. And I'm just wondering, you know, how much of the story is being lost because of vandalism and theft.
2: Describe for me the image you showed with the petroglyph with you standing in it with a big hole in the rock.
3: Well, the Hopi and the Zuni, their legends talk about the different worlds. They believe that in previous worlds, they were living underground in the third world. And Tewa, the sun god, invited them to come up out of the third world and live in the fourth world. And they climbed out a hole in the Grand Canyon called the Sipapu on a beanstalk similar to the Jack and the Beanstalk. And this petroglyph has a trail marker, which is normally a foot with a wavy line behind it. But this is a hand with a wavy line, meaning they climbed out on the beanstalk, not walked out.
2: That is an amazing story there and narrative. That's in your book as well.
3: Yes.
2: Terrific. Now, you've also singled out another aspect that's really fascinating, the sound and frequency that you feel is conveyed in some of these petroglyphs. Tell me about that.
3: I was talking to John Ruschkamp, and I'd found a Chinese symbol meaning music, and it was next to a coyote, and underneath of it was a wavy line and a spiral. And I was thinking that, you know, a coyote howling out in the prairie. So I named the rock Serenade on an Ancient Prairie. And then I got to looking at the wavy line and the spiral, and it came to me, that's the sound of the coyote. This is the yip, yip, yip, yip, yip, ow. And so it has two languages on it. It's a Rosetta Stone. It has the Chinese version of music, and it has the Indian version of the sound the coyote makes.
2: That is astounding. So did that lead you to validate that the Chinese and American Indian cultures came together in those times, or somehow their work of petroglyphs blended together?
3: Well, I think the Indian wrote the yip, yip, yip and the spiral first, and the Chinese came later and had a sense of humor, and he wrote down, the scribe wrote music on there. The Indian wavy line and the coyote was made at a different time period than the Chinese music. It could have been hundreds of years later. You know, it wasn't the same weekend.
2: Oh, that's fascinating. Tell me about the ant people and the petroglyphs that reflect what you believe to be ant people.
3: Clifford Mahudi was a Zuni Indian, and they have legends that star people and ant people came down and gave their ancestors knowledge and helped them. And so Clifford Mahudi asked me, do I know any petroglyphs that have ant people in them? Well, I asked him, well, what do ant people look like? And he answered, well, I don't know. We just call them ant people. And so I knew of some petroglyphs that have triangular heads with long straight antennas, triangular bodies. Their arms are like sickles to cut grass with. And so I took him out to show him some of those and see if those were what he would consider as ant people.
2: What was his reaction when you showed him those kinds of figures?
3: Well, he had nothing to compare it to. He'd never seen a picture of an ant person, so he was mesmerized. He couldn't exactly verify it or deny it. It just, wow, this is interesting.
2: Did he think there was a strong possibility that that was a match?
3: Absolutely.
2: Wow. Let's move on to the one that has what could be a UFO rock. You said it could be a meteor, the sonic boom, involving Clifford as well. So tell us about that.
3: Clifford was a very good friend of mine, and he gave me some pictures of petroglyphs, which he thought were a UFO or something. One of them was at Sipapu Bridge, and it shows the UFO or meteor going through the sky, and it looks like it has flames around it. And then there's a wavy line coming out of it that I think is the sound of the sonic boom. And this morning I saw that picture, and I noticed that here's the Chinese word thunder in the same picture. And so that was a major discovery even this morning.
2: Yes, you said there were new findings, and you've come up with new findings since you and I began talking, which has been now several months ago, because when I interviewed Travis Walton on my show here with Coast, you were helpful in helping put that together, along with Jennifer Stein, who helped as well. So it's all connected, isn't it?
3: That it is. It all comes together, you know, my photography, my looking for petroglyphs, learning about the Indian cultures from Clifford Mahudi, my friendship with Travis and his UFO experience, and Jennifer Stein for making Travis's documentary.
2: For those listeners of ours who don't know anything about the history of Clifford Mahudi, give us just a real quick capsule of him.
3: He was a Zuni elder, and he became an engineer, and he had government jobs with all the Indian agencies. So he was a very educated man. He was giving talks on MUFON, talks on UFOs because of their legends. And that's where I met him. I went up and told him, well, I know where these petroglyphs are that you were talking about. One that he thought was a UFO, and so did I at the time, looks like a UFO, but in the back of my mind is, could it be something else? And later on, I found out it's actually a Chinese word meaning bell. The Chinese ring bells for funerals. And here it had a person upside down, meaning they were dead. It had a bird to carry the spirit to the afterlife and the bell to ring for funerals. Well, Indians didn't have metal. They wouldn't have known what metal was. So this led me to believe that it was Chinese origin, not Indian origin.
2: This brings us to the picture with you and our friend Travis Walton at a big rock. Tell us about this.
3: I found a petroglyph that I thought meant a solar eclipse. It looks kind of like a sunflower with, reading from right to left, there's a bright flower or sun. There are three dark circles, then a dim sun and a bright sun. Well, I went back in time and found out in 1379 there was a total solar eclipse, came through Sholo, Arizona, and an Indian wrote it down. And so in 2024, there was a partial solar eclipse. And so Travis and I went out and watched the partial solar eclipse.
2: So besides the rock, you mentioned those 104 best examples of the petroglyphs that John has on his side, and also you have in your book as well. The side-by-side comparisons are really just invaluable for anyone interested in the petroglyph history. So tell us about that.
3: I made that chart several years ago, and we've made some very major discoveries since then, but we haven't updated it. But they are 104 of the best examples that we had, not all of the examples, just the best ones. And if you find only one petroglyph that matches, well, that's a coincidence. If you find two, well, yeah, it's a stretch. But when you find petroglyph after petroglyph after petroglyph, when does it become a sure thing that it has to be correct? You know, one's a coincidence. Where does a surety come in?
2: That really puts it very succinctly there. Richard, what do you want people to remember and take away from these astounding findings, especially when you put them together like you have done on that chart to show on one side the symbol itself, whether it's Native American or Chinese, and then on the other side a picture of a rock that has the very same design on it?
3: Well, not every petroglyph has a meaning, only very, very few of them. What I want people to do is to look at them and preserve them. Just look and leave.
2: Richard, where can people contact you, find your fabulous picture book made for coffee tables or museums called The Rock Art of the American Southwest, Petroglyphs Decoded?
3: I just finished the editing of the book, and I'm going to have it hopefully get published through Amazon, and you would buy the book directly through Amazon.
2: Richard, thank you so much for sharing your work and beautiful picture book with us. The more you look at these pictures and the way you bring it all together, which I know is an awful lot of work, from the different ancient cultures and ages to showing side by side and comparing what is out there today on those rocks all over the Southwest, the more mesmerizing these ancient petroglyph photos become. Thanks for being our guest.
3: Well, thanks for having me on, and I hope your audience appreciates it and found it interesting.
0: Great researcher, Cheryl.
1: Yes, he certainly is. And again, that book is going to be out next week with all his pictures. And that's the beautiful thing about that, the decoding chart that Coast has linked up. And kudos to the Coast team for working so hard to help get these photographs out there that we've talked about all this evening and stories. And it all matches up. So enjoy them.
0: All right, we're going to come back in a moment and take calls on Coast to Coast.
4: 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I've been studying healthy bodies for 35 years, and what I've got to tell you may shock and surprise you, but if you listen up, it may change your life. The intestine is the body's major defensive system and ground zero for disease. It functions as a food barrier, and only when the digestive contents have been assessed for safety and purity are they permitted entrance into the circulation or internal milieu. The intestinal lining is packed with protective elements, i.e. cells. It is, in fact, the home and headquarters of the vast majority of the body's defensive network called the immune system. That means when certain substances are ingested, especially highly active proteins such as those found in grains, dairy, and eggs, they may trigger an immune or inflammatory response. Even worse, they can begin to develop holes, and foods and immune cells can enter into the blood and circulatory system. And their presence is associated with many long-term degenerative diseases. If you're dealing with any chronic health challenges, try fasting for 24 hours. If you notice that you feel better when you stop eating, the chances are good your symptoms are at least partially caused by an underlying digestive issue. In addition to eliminating problem foods and reducing calorie intake, in general, considering supporting intestinal health by eating fermented veggies and getting on a good probiotic supplement. Taking digestive enzymes and a tablespoonful or two of apple cider vinegar with meals can help. And try using some gelatin powder before meals. It can coat and soothe the intestinal lining, help keep the blood free of toxins and inflammatory factors, and improve nutrient absorption too. 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
6: News this hour from Town Hall. I'm Jason Walker. Fire devastating a girl school in Kenya.
7: Give me my door.
6: A
7: A father cries out in anguish at the scene in Kenya, where a fire ripped through a dormitory in a girls' boarding school, killing at least 16 students. Education Minister Julius Ogamba said 79 others were injured at Urumishi Girls' School, which has more than 800 students in the Gilgil area of central Kenya. Patients were taken to St. Joseph's Hospital by ambulance and helicopter. The cause is under investigation. Ogamba said authorities would look into whether the school's safety manual had been adhered to. I'm Jennifer King.
6: And a massive fire has destroyed a two-story apartment building in Dallas. At least three people are dead.
8: Authorities are still looking for missing people after firefighters brought the flames under control. The fire erupted after someone called 911 to report a gas leak. It was unclear how many residents lived in the two-story building in the Oak Cliff neighborhood of Dallas. Atmos Energy, a natural gas provider, said in a statement they were told by fire officials that a construction crew unrelated to the company had damaged a pipeline near the site of the fire. John Scott reporting.
6: Well, the Justice Department opening a probe into whether longtime advice columnist E. Jean Carroll lied during the course of civil litigation against Donald Trump, who Carroll claims sexually assaulted her 30 years ago, perjury investigation being led by the federal prosecutor's office in Chicago. Are you applying for a new job anytime soon? If so, you might be interviewed by artificial intelligence. Recruiters say they're overwhelmed by the AI-generated job applications, and now they'll start using chatbots instead of a human being. More on these stories at townhall.com.
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6: Vice President J.D. Vance delivering the commencement address at the Air Force Academy. He says technology is evolving faster than military institutions have been accustomed to.
10: But when I say that we, all of us, wage war justly, I mean fundamentally that you must do so, because you are the ones who execute. You are the ones who lead on the battlefield. You are the ones who ensure that our lethality in war, which is amazing and necessary, it also coexists with our heart and with our conscience.
6: And he also talks about the service members who pulled off the impossible in April, rescuing two aviators.
10: And went and retrieved an American pilot behind enemy lines. One of the most daring and amazing things that I've ever seen.
6: The Vice President of the Air Force Academy in Colorado. Breaking news and analysis, townhall.com. Well, a new scandal apparently involving Israeli Prime Minister Benjamin Netanyahu's government. More from reporter Karen Chamas.
11: Israel's attorney general has said a close advisor to Israel's Prime Minister Benjamin Netanyahu will face criminal prosecution for leaking secret information to a German newspaper with the intent of harming the country's security. The announcement on Thursday marked another scandal for the embattled Netanyahu as the country gears up for elections this fall. Netanyahu himself is on trial for corruption in three separate cases and faces tensions within his coalition that threaten to dissolve Parliament. I'm Karen Chamas.
6: Aid supplies are being rushed into the center of Congo's Ebola outbreak, where medical workers are struggling with equipment shortages. This time, a cargo plane made in with masks, gloves, and plenty of medicine. More on these stories, townhall.com.
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0: And welcome back, George Norrie, along with Cheryl Jones and polygraph hunter, explorer, archaeology researcher, photographer, author, Richard Gonsalves. Richard, you've got quite a bio, my friend. Welcome to the program.
1: Well, thanks for having me on.
0: And Cheryl, Richard's all yours. Go for it.
2: Okay. Thank you, George. Richard, it's just you and me, but I want to thank you so much for working 24/7. I know you've worked so hard to get all of those pictures and everything for us to use on Coast so that our listeners can see what's some of the things that's in your book. I know you've got a lot more, but that decoding chart that you have in your book, it's also on Coast website. You have 104 of the best examples that you and John Rushkamp Jr. came up with. Quickly tell us about that.
1: Yes, that's 104 of our best examples. We do have multiple examples of some of the symbols, but those are the best. And if you only find one petroglyph, that's a coincidence. If you find more and the 104 of them, when does it become an assurity?
2: Mm-hmm. Yes. And real quickly, the UFO rock, and you said you've really felt it was a UFO rather than a meteor. Tell our listeners how you made that discernment.
1: Well, I think the one in the book that you're talking about possibly could have been a meteor. It has a wavy line coming out the back of it, which I found is the meaning for sound. But also, by looking at it, I found out that there was a Chinese symbol next to it that also means thunder. And so they are saying it's a thunderous noise when that object came through the sky.
2: Mm-hmm. But you said that one you felt was more likely a UFO because it was absorbing people or eating people or however you described that. Explain that.
1: Right. Right. There's one that looks like there's people inside of it, and then it's got a mouth and it's eating more people.
2: So that could be being taken aboard craft.
1: Right.
2: Uh-huh.
1: Primitive people would not know what a craft would be. They wouldn't know what metal is, a flying machine. The only thing they could describe is the people were being eaten if they went into it.
2: Mm-hmm. And you told me you thought that one that was called the UFO rock was likely possibly 3,000 years ago.
1: Yes. It looks kind of like the Chinese dragon, which the Indians have the Quetzalcoatl, which is a flying snake or a feathered snake serpent. And
2: yes.
1: This kind of reminds me more of possibly the Chinese dragon, which would date it at least 3,000 years ago.
2: Yes, and again, that's all linked up. All of those things that we've talked about are linked up on the Coast website. Let's quickly talk about Travis. I know you've been lifelong friends, and you've been a lifelong friend of Mike Rogers, the late Mike Rogers as well, so sorry for your loss of your friend. But
1: you.
2: Travis told me that the hoax story was all a misunderstanding, and it was all resolved in our recent interview here on Coast. You have some insight into that story because you've been there as a neighbor in the community for all that time. Tell us what your concept of that story that went global is.
1: Yes, Mike and Travis had been feuding, and Mike was mad at Travis. And Travis pointed out that Mike was he was sick. He wasn't in his full mind, and he later died, which proves it.
2: Mm-hmm.
1: But, it was more of a medical thing. I have a little different perspective. I know Mike, and he couldn't say that Travis was inside of a UFO and saw anything, and so he stated that I can't back that up. Well, that was just half his sentence. He really couldn't, so he wasn't lying. He didn't know what Travis saw inside of it. He couldn't prove that. He only knew what happened before he drove off and left Travis.
2: Yes, but there's a reason he couldn't back it up. Tell me that.
1: Mike was not inside the UFO, so he couldn't verify what Travis said about it.
2: And that makes sense.
1: Yes.
2: Okay, very good. Yeah, so I think that adds a whole different meaning to it, and if that part of the story is not reported by the media, then it becomes a whole different ball game. Thank you for that input. I think our listeners will appreciate that.
0: And you know, Richard, they all passed lie detector tests during the initial situation, didn't they?
1: Oh, absolutely. Several times, not just once.
0: That makes it even more fascinating, Cheryl.
2: So fascinating. So fascinating. And from Travis's standpoint, I mean, I wasn't there. Just like Richard has pointed out something that no one took into consideration in reporting that story as a hoax all these years, despite what Travis said, and that was the other part of the story from Mike Rogers, was that he wasn't inside the craft. Travis was inside the craft, so he couldn't verify what went on.
0: Let's take some calls for both of you. Let's go to Jimmy in Raleigh, North Carolina, to get us started. Hi, Jimmy.
3: Hi, George. Hi, Cheryl and Richard. I recently heard about the telepathy tapes, and I listened to some of those episodes. They basically work with kids who have autism, who have telepathy skills, and many of them have seems to be savant syndrome, that they have skills or knowledge that they don't learn, but they have full access to, and some of them can meet at an astral plain place somewhere that they learn from non-human and angels. These are researched by parapsychologists and others. You may want to look into. They may have access to the hieroglyphs or petroglyphs. If you don't understand what I'm talking about, you maybe look up telepathy tapes and listen to some of those story. Thank you for sharing what you understand or decoded so far. But the kids may be able to help you decode some more.
0: There's something special about kids with autism, Cheryl.
2: Yes, there is. And I think we're learning more and more about that. And it's such a wide array of things that are now being explored more. And new meanings are coming out of things, and of course, many of the conspiracy theories of the past are no longer conspiracy theories. Isn't that interesting?
0: Richard, how close were the Hopis to these petroglyphs of ant people?
1: They're all over the place. Any place where there's rocks that you can ride on, they're usually petroglyphs somewhere in that general area. The Zunis and the Hopis were the original. The Navajos and the Apaches came later on.
0: All right, let's go to Walter, truck driving in New York, east of the Rockies. Hello, Walter.
4: Hi, George.
0: Good to have you with us.
4: Yeah, I got something I want to tell you guys that I learned years ago in world history about the Native Americans are descendants of China. Because when China, Far East China, migrated up into Russia and across into Alaska, when those Alaskan islands were all joined together, and they came down through Western Canada and into Western United States and spread up from there. So that's another question I want to say, that that's where some of those rocks, you know, that were drawn by the Chinese.
0: How far did your investigation take you, Richard?
1: I live in Snowflake, and most of my trips are just around this local area. But John Rush Camp got over into Nevada, California, and over into Albuquerque. I got into New Mexico, and we both found petroglyphs that are identical, three states apart. So people were writing things, and they knew what they were writing. It wasn't just an accidental scribble.
0: What got you in?

0: ever since.
1: And his contacts in China and Asia have really been invaluable with the work that you two have done together in trying to put together the pieces of this puzzle with two cultures, the Chinese and the Native American, both reflected in the petroglyphs or in the rock art, right?
0: Correct. Neither one of us can actually read Chinese. So when we find something that was unusual, he has contacts in China that he could send them to, and they verified what they mean and verified that they are real.
2: The real deal. Next up, Cornelius in Louisiana. Hello there, Mr. White.
3: Hey there, George, Richard, and Cheryl. And I got to say, it was good to hear Mayette back, and I'm glad you put her on, George. We'll hear her story on Open Lines tomorrow, because I'm facing some of the same stuff poor Mayette is facing. But my question for her, I was telling Donna Walker, and she's your toughest call screener, George, Donna is. Richard, now
0: yes.
3: You looked at the UFO rocks, and Cheryl, you've seen them, all that stuff. I can't see them. I'm not online or anything like that. But I look at the Bible and stuff, and I see where Ezekiel saw a wheel within a wheel. The Israelites, when they were escaping the Egyptians, they saw a cloud by day and a fire by night. And Jacob saw angels going up and down the ladder. So do you see any connection between what those people saw thousands of years ago and what is actually on those rocks, like the Hopi Indians and the Chinese? And, George, I want to say one more thing. We all love you, George. Happy birthday, George's mom and everything. And, George, thank you for letting us speak freely. God bless you, and God bless America.
2: Go ahead, Richard.
0: Okay, yes. The petroglyphs, they don't have any subtitles on them, so you can't verify what they all say, but you can look at them and know that there's more mysteries out there to find and more mysteries to decode.
2: What do you think of that, Cheryl?
1: Oh, I think that's pretty exciting, pretty exciting. And I was really glad that he and Clifford Mahudi got together and collaborated on the Ant People. And that was pretty amazing to see those figures behind your picture that you had. And also for some people who aren't seeing the pictures, certainly, you describe those Ant People again for our listeners who don't have the Internet to take a look at them or can't see them.
0: Yeah, we have special petroglyphs here that are a little different than other areas. They've got kind of a triangular head with long, straight antenna. They have a triangular body. Their arms and hands look like a sickle that you would cut grass with. And they look like ants.
1: Mm-hmm. Let's go back to the UFO rock for a moment.
0: Mm-hmm.
1: How did you think that that was a UFO again, as opposed to a meteor? You were talking about the Chinese dragon and the flying snake, and
0: right.
1: And all of that.
0: Well, I think we're talking about two different petroglyphs. They both show something flying in the sky.
1: Mm-hmm.
0: One of them actually has people inside of him, and he's eating people. And the other one is just a round, oval shape traveling through the sky with a wavy line behind it. And then there are figures that similar to the ant people down on the ground close to it. So
1: mm-hmm.
0: They could be ant people that came out of that meteor or UFO.
1: What about the emergence panel, the Jack and the Beanstalk with that big hole in that rock? And you're standing there in front of it, and you show the difference between the size of your hand and the hand that's on that petroglyph. Explain that. You said that was a portal to the underworld, or that's what's thought, that's what the interpretation
0: well,
1: is of that?
0: The Hopi and the Zuni call it Sipapu,
1: mm-hmm.
0: which is a hole in the Grand Canyon that their ancestors, they believe, lived underground. And Tewa, the sun god,

0: invited them to come up and live in the upper world, the world we live in, and he promised to take care of them. And so they climbed out on a beanstalk similar to the beanstalk that Jack and the Beanstalk climbed out of. And that petroglyph also has a handprint with a wavy line under it, meaning a trail marker. Mm-hmm. Usually a trail is a footprint, but this is a handprint, so they didn't walk out. They climbed out.
1: Let's go to Ruth in Maryland. Hey, Ruthie, go ahead.
2: Hi, George and Cheryl and Richard. Thank you so much for taking my call. And, Richard, I know your work has been in the Southwest, but have you ever heard of Juddicoa Rock in North Carolina? It's in the Smoky Mountains near Cherokee. It's a big rock, probably about 12 foot high. The last when I seen it, it was back in the early 90s, and you could actually walk up on the rock and climb up on it. I don't know if it's protected now, but it has an awful lot of petroglyphs on it, and it would be nice if you could go there and decode that. And also, will I be able to get your book at my local community bookstore, because I really believe in supporting local business?
0: Okay.
2: Thank you.
0: You can look at a sample of the book on my YouTube channel under my name, Richard Gonsalves. And the book will be available the first week in June. The reason that we do have the Chinese in our area, I believe that the Chinese came over and landed in the San Diego area, and then they came overland basically on Route 66. And this is desert. They had to be fed every night, so they had to go from village to village. And there, originally we thought it was only along Route 66, but I've now found that there's more expeditions that the Chinese did. So the Chinese connection we only found here in Arizona and New Mexico in the beginning.
1: A lot going on in North America beyond Christopher Columbus, huh?
0: Yes. And also they had lives back in China. They were just here to explore, and they returned to China to live their life there. So there's not a lot of evidence other than a few petroglyphs.
3: And, Richard, you told me that you're always finding new petroglyphs, despite the fact that they're thousands of years old, and that recently you found a boat that you felt was another Chinese petroglyph.
1: We'll be back in a moment with Cheryl Jones to wrap things up right here on Coast to Coast AM.
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1: And I wanted to talk to you anyway about the UFO reports, what you think of them.
2: The best thing about it is it's really exciting. We got complete vindication because basically what happened was is the government admitted that we don't know what these spots, these objects, these bright lights are, but basically you can help the government because the thing we're finding out is government's not that bright and they need our help. So that's where Coast to Coast AM comes in and George Norrie comes in. Because you're going to have people on here that will give the government investigators an idea where to look, how to look, and what to look for. So it really does a lot of validation of the history of this show. And this is a huge step forward to getting to the truth. Because for the first time, we have the U.S. government admitting that there's something to this. Really admitting there's something to this. And that's the big step for all of us.
3: Hello, everybody. I'm Tony Tantillo, your fresh grocer. And today's tip of the day, sugar pie pumpkins. If you want to make a wonderful pumpkin pie or a wonderful pumpkin soup, the sugar pie pumpkin is the kind to use. 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
1: It's time to congratulate you for your efforts to get UFO UAP disclosure. 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
4: That's what you have to do if you're an activist. And so in 30 years, the show has moved the needle. 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In history, we'll look back and go, this radio show put this issue on over and over again. And ultimately, we got disclosure. And you're here to see it, and so am I.
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0: And welcome back, George Norrie with Cheryl Jones, our investigative reporter, and Richard Gonsalves. Richard, what could be the next exploration for you?
1: Well, there's still a lot to be explored, and I go back to the same places over and over, and I find things that I missed. So most of them are going to be here in Arizona.
0: All right. Well, you keep doing what you're doing. And Cheryl, of course, as we wrap up, can you believe we're in the May already, going into June?
2: And, by the way, happy birthday to your mother and advance happy birthday to you. You have one coming up soon, too.
0: Mine's next week.
2: Yes, I know. Why are they coming so fast?
0: They just keep coming. Cheryl, we'll talk to you in a few weeks. Cheryl Jones, investigative reporter. Her website is linked up at coasttocoastam.com as well. The late British artist Benjamin Creme received a telepathic message from a wisdom master about the emergence of the Maitreya, or as some call the world teacher. Wait till you listen to this.
3: Benjamin Creme, a British artist, longtime student of the ageless wisdom teachings, has become the principal source of information about the emergence of the Maitreya, what he calls the world teacher. In 1959, Mr. Creme received his first telepathic message from a wisdom master. Not long after, he was informed that Maitreya would return within 20 years and that he would be given the opportunity to play an active role in the event he so chose. Mr. Creme has written 10 books, gives lectures, and has been on this program numerous times. Here he is, Benjamin Creme. Back. It's been a while, Benjamin. How are you?
4: Yes, indeed. Yes, I'm fine. Thank you.
3: Still speaking around the world?
4: I am indeed, yes.
3: Cool. For people who don't know who the Maitreya is, would you describe him? And then, of course, you do know he's controversial, so I'll ask you a few of those.
4: Maitreya is the personal name of the head and leader of a group of, from our point of view, totally perfected beings, the masters of wisdom. A group of men like us, who have gone ahead of us in evolution and evolved to a point where they no longer need to be on this planet. But a large number of them remain on the planet to oversee the plan of evolution for the rest of us. The head and leader of that group is the Lord Maitreya. And he holds the office of world teacher and is expected by all the major religions under one name or another. Christians await the return of the Christ. Maitreya embodies what we call the Christ principle, the energy of love. He is awaited by Muslims as the Imam Mahdi. Several of them, the Shiite groups, believe that he is either in the world or expected to be in the world within the next 3 or so years. Hindus await the coming of Krishna.
3: Yeah.
4: Buddhists await the coming of Maitreya Buddha. They have his name right. 2,600 years ago, the Buddha made a prophecy that at this time would come into the world a new teacher, a Buddha like himself, by name Maitreya, who by dint of his extraordinary spiritual stature could galvanize and inspire humanity into the making of a brilliant golden civilization based, as he put it, on righteousness and truth. And this is, I believe, the Maitreya Buddha that is expected by Buddhists, although I know Japan very well. I go there every year. And the Buddhists in Japan expect Maitreya Buddha, but they see him coming in something like 650 million years from now. Well, to my mind, they've got it totally wrong. Maitreya is in the world, came into the everyday world from the Himalayas, where he has lived for thousands and thousands of years, and took up his position in the Asian community of London on the 19th of July, 1977, has now reached a point where he can come openly into the world, and we expect this to take place very, very soon.
3: How soon, Benjamin?
4: Very soon. I can't give you a date. It might be tomorrow, a week's time, 3 weeks from now, 2 months, any time in the immediate future.
3: I mean, I know when we talked 4 years ago, it's been a long time, 4 years ago, you know, the word of the Maitreya was starting to get out. Is he well known in Europe?
4: I don't think he's more well known in Europe than in America. Okay. I've had more media coverage in America than anywhere else in the world. So I would think the people in America are probably more informed about Maitreya than anyone. Although the Japanese, although I don't get, because of the language problem, I don't get the same media coverage, the Japanese are tremendously involved. If I hold a lecture in Tokyo, well, I was there in May this year, there are 2,000 people at a lecture.
3: Well, that's a lot of people. Yeah. Now, I've got to ask you this, Benjamin, while we chat this hour, and I may keep you for phone calls for an hour after that. There are a lot of people who do study the Maitreya. They truly believe that he, it, whatever you want to call this, is the Antichrist.
4: Yeah.
3: And I know you don't get offended when you get those questions asked.
4: No, not at all.
3: You're going to get a lot of those tonight, but I do need you to address that. People believe he's the Antichrist.
4: Yeah.
3: Why?
4: Well, people are completely wrong because they don't know what the Antichrist is. The usual idea of the Antichrist is that there will be some kind of a man who will appear before the Christ, and this is the expectation of Christians, that the Christ will return, although they don't know when, or the manner, and they posit the idea that before he comes, will come into the world a man who could be mistaken for the Christ, but he is in fact evil incarnate. He is the devil. He is all the worst possible evil they can imagine. It's their own fears that they project onto Maitreya. The Antichrist is something completely different from that. It's not a man. It is an energy deliberately released into the world to break down the old order. It's in Revelations of St. John, as you probably know.
3: Yes.
4: It refers to the release of the Antichrist through the Emperor Nero, who, so that the Roman dispensation could be finished and destroyed to prepare the way for Christendom. It was released again in our time through Hitler, a group around Hitler in Nazi Germany, together with a group around Mussolini in Italy, and a further group of militarists in Japan. And these three forces, the Nazis, the fascists in Italy, and the Japanese militarists, embodied the energy we call the Antichrist. It has been and gone, it has done its destructive work, and prepared the way for the coming of the Christ today. Maitreya, as far as Christians are concerned, is the Christ. And they await him without knowing that he's called Maitreya. They are looking for Jesus Christ. Well, Jesus is a disciple of Maitreya. And 2,000 years ago, Maitreya used the vehicle, the body of the disciple Jesus, to manifest for 3 years, from the baptism to the crucifixion. Jesus made two enormous sacrifices. One was the giving up of his body for the use of Maitreya for these 3 years, and the other to be literally crucified on the cross, which is a symbolic enactment of a great initiation, which in the West is called the crucifixion. In the East, it's known as the Great Renunciation, in which all is renounced, even death, life itself, for the higher life of the resurrected masters.
3: With this return, Benjamin, of the Maitreya, that could come at any time, why? Why now?
4: He comes now at this particular time because the masters as a group, quite apart from humanity, have come to an end of a cycle in their evolution which requires them to return to the everyday world where once they lived as ordinary men and women in the world, to show their ability to work on all planes. They have consciousness on all planes on Earth, but to show their ability to work consciously and with control on all planes in group formation. They have done this individually, but they must show their ability to do it in group formation. As their teacher, as their leader, Maitreya comes as one of them. That's the reason for coming at this moment. The other reason is that humanity is going through a tremendous cosmic event, the change from one cosmic cycle to another.
3: A huge change.
4: From the Piscean experience into the Aquarius experience. And this goes on over years and years and years. The energies of Pisces began to recede in 1625. The energies of Aquarius began to come in 1675. And by now, they're more or less equal. Not quite, but very near. And the world is divided into two lots of people. Those, not because they're evil, but because they love them, who are holding on to the old ways of Pisces. The greedy, selfish, self-interested ways of Pisces. And all the structures, political, economic, religious, social, scientific, educational, and so on, are all created under the aegis of the energies of Pisces. But we are now in the early stages of the age of Aquarius.
3: I just,
4: the new energies are coming in and are quite different from those of Pisces.
3: But you know, Benjamin, with this entire world upside down right now, it is ironic that the Maitreya would arise at the same time.
4: No, I think it's very pertinent that just at such a time he does come to show us how to handle the situation, how to safely move from the experience of Pisces into the experience of Aquarius. The energies of Pisces have given us tremendous things like individuality, a sense of idealism, devotion to an ideal. But that ideal, because of the marked individuality at the same time, has always been our own ideal. Whatever had to do with ourselves, our family, our group, our nation, our country, is right. Right, whatever it does no wrong, and we do no wrong. So we have built in a kind of one-sided view of life, a fundamentalist view of life, and left ourselves no longer open to other points of view. And it takes all points of view to make a world. We're not all thinking the same things, and we're not all at the same point in evolution. And so the world is really an aggregate of ideas and forces, and that has to be given expression. Whereas holding on to one dogmatic viewpoint, whether that be religious, you know, Christian or Buddhist or Muslim or Hindu or Jewish or whatever, is not of benefit to humanity. Neither is holding on to an ideological idea like socialism or communism or democracy or fascism or Nazism. These are mental ideas, and they only confuse. They block the view of life in reality to humanity. So we are all working through a fog of glamour. We don't see life as it really is. And that glamour has to be removed. The masters are people who have in themselves removed all hint of glamour from their emotional makeup, all hint of illusion from their mental makeup, and are perfected. And they are there to show us how to do the same thing, how to become like them, perfect. And in the immediate future, the work of hierarchy is to show us how to safely move out of the restraints and exaggerations of Pisces into the unity of Aquarius. The energies of Aquarius are about oneness.
3: I understand that.
4: Unity. But with total diversity, so that they are a unity in diversity, the utmost diversity, the utmost individuality, but all brought together and put at the service of unity.
3: Are you still in telepathic communication with the Maitreya?
4: Not with Maitreya, no, but with my own master.
3: You are? Yeah. Okay. Okay. How about Maitreya? Are you in contact with him at all?
4: I'm in contact with him, yes, but not in a sort of like phoning up sort of way, you know?
3: I mean, he
4: overshadows me at all my meetings. He directs the energies through me in our meditation, transmission meditation, which our master has introduced to the world. But I can't ring up Maitreya. I can call on him at any time, but I can't sort of ring him up and say, look, could you do this or that?
3: Does he have the ability to manifest himself wherever he wants to go?
4: Yeah, wherever. Anywhere in the world at any moment. He is omniscient. He has full consciousness.
5: Benjamin Krim, one heck of a guy. For Dan Galante, Donna Walker, Tom Danheiser, Sue Trikas, Lex Lonehood, Sean Adesor, Alec Fernandez, Stephanie Smith, Tim Benal, George Knapp, and Richard Serrett. I'm George Norrie, somewhere out there on Coast to Coast AM. We'll see you on our next edition. Until then, be safe, everyone.

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1: So we're going to try the spotted dick.
2: Why not? Kids, cover your ears.
1: I think it'll like bread pudding. Maybe with a little dollop of whipped cream. Except I'm lactose intolerant. You can dish or ice cream and take ice cream.
2: Even with the whole lactose intolerance thing?
1: Oh, ice cream is awesome. I remember I had this conversation with the woman I was met at a wedding. And so, you know, after the wedding, and I'm talking to her, then they hand out all the champagne flutes. Anyway, I take a little sip, and then she just downs it. And then we just talk about all our habits. I told her I don't drink, I don't smoke, I don't do drugs, I don't gamble, and I'm lactose intolerant. All these little things come up in the conversation.
2: After you didn't tell her you're lactose intolerant.
1: Oh, I did. And so I took a little sip of the champagne, and it's like I didn't finish it. And she looked at me, she's like, you want me to finish that for you? So she's like, let me get this straight. You don't drink, you don't smoke, you don't do drugs, you don't gamble. And you can't eat ice cream.
2: The lactose intolerance thing, Jim, that brings up images that you don't want her to think of. So you did that to secure and make sure damn well she's not going to get any funny thoughts about you.
1: No.
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6: News this hour from Town Hall. I'm Jason Walker. Situation heating up in New Jersey. Homeland Security Secretary Mark Wayne Mullen weighing in on the so-called hunger strike and the chaos outside a federal ICE detention center.
7: They say that it's because they're on a hunger strike when there was only a handful of individuals that was refusing to eat because they want their ethnic group or their ethnic right food. Well, they go back to the country and get whatever food they want. The fact is, we're giving them the calories they want. This isn't Holiday Inn.
6: Mullen on the reaction of House Democrats who actually visited detainees at the facility.
7: The local police refusing to respond. They barricaded, not allowing our employees to come in and out. ICE has to go out there, remove the barricade, and then you have one of the senators complain because he got splattered with a pepper ball. I'm sorry. You probably shouldn't have been there.
6: And President Trump's border czar, Tom Homan, pushing back on claims that conditions are very poor at Delaney Hall Detention Center in Newark. Homan says the conditions there at that facility are just fine.
8: Bottom line is these facilities are inspected without announcement by the Inspector General's office, the Office of Professional Responsibility. They're inspected several times a year unannounced.
6: Crews have recovered the remains now of 6 of 9 workers who were missing after a chemical tank ruptured at a paper mill in Washington State. Now, in all, 11 people killed in that disaster, and that includes the 3 that have yet to be recovered from the scene. It is one of the deadliest U.S. workplace accidents in recent decades. Wall Street numbers for Thursday. Dow Industrials moved up 24 points on the day. S&P 500 gained 43, and the NASDAQ climbed more than 240. More on these stories, townhall.com.
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6: It's really not a place we often think of when it comes to violence. Three people have been stabbed at a Switzerland train station. What's being called an outright act of terrorism. Correspondent Lisa Dwyer has the latest on the story.
12: 31-year-old Swiss-Turkish dual national who lives in the city was arrested about 5 minutes later. Regional Police Chief Marius Wehrmann says the suspect was first noticed by authorities in 2015 for distributing propaganda of the Islamic State group. Recently, the suspect was taken to a psychiatric facility after calling the police emergency number and making confusing comments, but he left on Wednesday after a doctor determined that he wasn't dangerous. Two of the victims have been released from the hospital. The third underwent surgery on his thigh. I'm Lisa Dwyer.
6: And breaking news and analysis at townhall.com. Artificial intelligence company Anthropic says it raised $65 billion in private funding that will push its valuation to just over $965 billion. Whopping number for the 5-year-old research lab. Bob Agnew reports now that Australia is suing the U.S. company 3M for more than $1.4 billion.
13: The lawsuit centers on contamination at 28 locations from the use of so-called forever chemicals. They're the kind that never break down and were contained in firefighting foam used at military sites. The Australian government seeks damages for past and future expenses related to managing the contamination. 3M plans to contest the claim, stating it stopped selling that foam in Australia 2 decades ago, but the Defense Department continued using it after that. Bob Agnew reporting.
6: And more on these stories at townhall.com.
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0: from the City of Angels near the Pacific Ocean. Good morning, good evening, wherever you may be across the nation, around the world. I'm George Norrie. This is Coast to Coast AM. Happy birthday, by the way, to my mother, 97 years old. Happy birthday, Mom. Love ya. Later tonight, investigative reporter Cheryl Jones, followed by Open Lines with Cheryl and her guest. I'll be there, too. Here's what's happening. Cape Canaveral, Florida. Tonight, a rocket belonging to Jeff Bezos' Blue Origin company exploded during a test at the launch pad Thursday night, shaking nearby homes and briefly painting the sky orange. Blue Origin said its New Glenn rocket exploded during an engine firing test being conducted ahead of a satellite launch planned for next week. No one was hurt. Thank God. The U.S. and Iran reached a tentative agreement to open the Strait of Hormuz and start nuke talks, according to U.S. officials, but President Donald Trump has not yet signed off on it. Iranian officials have not yet commented on a potential deal. Vice President J.D. Vance said a couple of language points are still under discussion, but the sides are making progress in peace talks. Sources say the tentative deal would begin 60 more days of negotiation on Iran's nuke program. Here's our Tom Danheiser with more. Tommy, what do you got?
1: Thank you, George. Negotiators from the United States and Iran have reached a tentative 60-day agreement to extend fragile ceasefire, though the deal currently awaits final approval from U.S. President Donald Trump. President Trump has not signed off on the emerging framework, according to U.S. officials, but it could set the table for more substantive negotiations. U.S. officials are closing in on an agreement with Iran that could also lead to the reopening of the Strait of Hormuz. Meanwhile, overnight Wednesday into Thursday, the U.S. and Iranian militaries exchanged strikes. Iran fired a ballistic missile towards a U.S. base in Kuwait, according to the U.S. military and Iran's Islamic Revolutionary Guard Corps, which said it was retaliation for U.S. strikes in southern Iran. Kuwaiti forces intercepted the Iranian missile. And the Israeli military widened its offensive against the Iran-backed militia Hezbollah in Lebanon on Thursday, striking Beirut for the first time in almost a month and pushing deeper into the country's south. George?
0: Thank you, Thomas. Appreciate it. Trump administration officials have pressed the office responsible for printing the nation's money to design a $250 bill featuring the president's portrait, according to four current and former employees, in what would be the first appearance of a living person on U.S. currency in more than 150 years. Facebook parent Meta is cutting almost 1,400 jobs in Washington state, about 20% of its local workforce, as part of a company-wide effort eliminating, as we've announced, 8,000 positions as part of an aggressive push into artificial intelligence. John Truman Wolf is with us here, author of The 99 Strongest Banks in America. AI is costing a lot of jobs, John.
2: It is, George. It's unfortunate and a little bit sad, to use a silly word, that this continues to happen. It's not just Meta. I mean, we're hearing regularly that companies are laying off folks, and it's a result of AI, no question about it.
0: All right, great. Thanks, John Truman Wolf. More food products have been added to nationwide recall linked to powdered milk that may have been contaminated with salmonella. The FDA initially released a notice about powdered milk potentially contaminated with salmonella on April 20th, and the FDA then notified the Department of Agriculture's Food Safety Inspection Service, which released its own public health alert for the powdered milk on April 30th. The recalled product was made and distributed by California Dairies. The initial list included frozen pizzas sold at Aldi stores nationwide, though it has since expanded to include products sold at retailers like Walmart, Target, QVC, and Williams-Sonoma. Let's check in with food safety coach Jeff Nelken. Jeff, another product recall.
3: Well, this one is kind of a widespread one because the California Dairy Company produces about 40% of all the powdered milk in the United States. So it's going to be spread out amongst other products. So you're going to be hearing about those shortly. And for those people that are concerned and have questions, they certainly can check with the USDA. They have a number that you can reach them at, 888-674-8255. 6854. And the California Dairy Incorporated is located in Visalia, California. And if you want to speak to them, you can call them at 559-625-2200. And they're available Monday through Friday to answer any questions about products, because some of these products that have the dairy milk in it are kind of like snack type foods that you wouldn't expect, you know, powdered milk to be in. So if you have any concerns, please, you know, check with your doctor if you have any symptoms.
0: Jeff, you're on every week with us, and every week there's another food recall. What does that say about our situation countrywide?
3: I would say that there's, you know, people are, you know, learning to watch more carefully, and we're just, you know, picking up on our errors and opportunities for mistakes, and that we still have to do a better job at what, you know, we call, you know, looking at the operation.
0: Jeff's website is linked up at coasttocoastam.com. Denver International Airport is preparing to open portions of a mysterious underground tunnel system that has long been plagued by conspiracy theories. Officials announced this week to convert sections of the airport's underground baggage tunnels into pedestrian walkways connecting the concourses A, B, and C. The tunnels, which have been long-fueled speculation involving secret bunkers, lizard people, and underground military facilities, will become an alternative route for passengers traveling between terminals. It's a big airport, by the way. Steven Spielberg's Disclosure Day movie has been unveiled to members of the film press ahead of its June 12th release date, and first reactions are calling the sci-fi UFO-focused movie Spielberg's best film in 20 years, with high praise for star Emily Blunt. How about that? In a moment, L.A. Marzulli joins us. We'll talk about UFOs and other spectacular things on Coast to Coast AM.
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0: And welcome back to Coast, George Norrie with you. We've got a great program for you tonight. Heading off, L.A. Marzulli with us, author of a number of books, at least 14-plus, with the host and director of 30-plus films. He is a frank supernaturalist and thinks humanity is headed for what he has come to call The Coming Great Deception. L.A., welcome back. How have you been?
6: Hey, George. Great to be here. Thanks for having me back on.
0: Did you ever get settled in after that L.A. fire a couple of years ago?
6: Oh, yeah. We've been back 6 years now, and a brand-new home. It worked out for the best thing, actually, that ever happened to us. We're debt-free in a brand-new home, and, you know, I'm in my studio right now. I'll show you what it looks like. Unfortunately, the folks at home can't see it, but, you know, it's great. So it's amazing how it all worked out. But it was a very difficult time. I'll just say that.
0: Are you on the same parcel?
6: Oh, yes. Same piece of property. I've been here for 50 years, since 1978. But, you know, the guys in the Palisades, I think there's like a half a dozen building permits that have actually been issued. So it's, you know, a lot of funny business going on.
0: You wrote a book called The Waiting Room, which we'll talk about later on in the program. But you also got one called Rungs of Disclosure. Tell me about that title. What does Rungs of Disclosure mean?
6: Well, in 2017, I was watching Tucker Carlson on Fox, and I would watch him pretty much nightly. I liked his style, liked what he reported. I was simpatico with his worldview. And on a Friday night, it's always on a Friday night, by the way. So on a Friday night, he announces UFOs used to be the stuff of tinfoil hat wearing people and conspiracy theorists. But maybe we shouldn't think that any longer. Commander David Fravor joins us, former F-18 pilot, who had an encounter with a tic-tac shaped object over the Pacific Ocean. And all of a sudden, the camera pans, and there's Commander David Fravor. He's a little nervous, I think. His eyes are like really wide. Maybe it's his first time on national TV. I don't know. But he starts talking about it, and I'm on the edge of my seat. I'm going, oh, my gosh. So it's Tucker here, Commander David Fravor here in the Senate, it's a triptych. And then over here is they showed the gimbal UFO. That's the one that's, like, turning like this in the sky and then goes this way. They show clips of the Tic Tac. It was unbelievable. And I just went, oh, my gosh, this is soft disclosure, and that led, you know, to the book. Rungs of Disclosure. So the analogy is we're going up the rungs of a ladder until the very top ladder. The book has 18 rungs in it. And it'll be 2 years now that the book has been out. But it's an interactive website, rungsofdisclosure.com. When you go there, you can see all the rungs from 18 to 29. They're all videos I do right here in my studio. So rung number 19, 23, 25, all the way up to the last rung so far, number 29. And I think the way things are going, it's getting close to full-on disclosure, getting real close.
0: Spielberg's got a film coming out June 12th called Disclosure Day, and it's supposed to be amazing. People are praising it like crazy.
6: I've done, there's three trailers that were released. So I did a report, a video right here in my studio for trailer one, followed by the second trailer, which had more information. And I went scene by scene by scene. The third one is when, and I only saw this like 2 days ago. My friend Mondo Gonzalez sent me. Have you seen this? No, I haven't. I watched it, and I just sat there with my jaw on the ground. Because at the end of that third trailer, it was supposed to be the final trailer, they show the stag. And the stag is throughout the film. This little girl and the stag comes up. So what is the stag? Why is it there? And the camera pans, and you can see the stag's eye. You know, the camera's like focused on the stag's eye. And the stag's head turns like this, and then you see the other eye. But it's not a stag, George. It's a gray. It's what we would call a gray alien. Yeah, when I saw that, I mean, I freaked. So I did a report on that.

not on the first trailer. So I know your people can't see it, but this is a slate that, you know, when I'm making a film, we write the title of the scene and go like that, speed, the cameras are up and running. Well, there's this clip, and one of the actors goes, "This 79-year cover-up has to end," talking about the Roswell cover-up, 79 years, right? And it cuts to a real slate, which was used back in 1947. And the slate says, Roswell, NM, New Mexico, 509th BG Bombing Group, 5th Entity, Roll Number 18. And there's an Army guy holding the slate up. So the question is, and I posed this when I saw it, did Mr. Spielberg see the original footage and just reenact it? Does he have a copy of the original footage and just reenact it? We don't know. But why is that there? And then in the third trailer, you can see I'm almost like white on rice. In the third trailer, which I reported on yesterday and filmed on it, and we'll cover it tomorrow, but it's on my YouTube channel, Spielberg says, you know, part of me wishes this was all true. And then it cuts to one of the scenes from the film, and then he goes, but it is true, or something like that. Yes, it's true. It's true. So is it like a double entendre here where he is, you know, what's he really saying here? You know, is it true? And George, you know, thank God for Coast to Coast. You've been banging this drum for decades, and so have I. It is true. Crop circles are real. The abduction phenomena is real. Cattle mutilations are real. People are taken. There are hybrids walking amongst us, title of Dr. David Jacobs' book. Yeah. It's all there. And then you, in the midst of all that, you've got this deliberate obfuscation. Oh, it's just a psyop. Oh, this whole thing is, you know, government-controlled nonsense. I mean, I went to the debris field. Too bad your viewers can't see this, but that's a piece of a debris, George, that we actually took out the debris field in Roswell. And we were there with Chuck Sikowski. I know you know Chuck. Frank Kimbler, my business partner, because Richard Shaw passed away, Gil Zimmerman, and Jim Peterson. And we're there, and all of a sudden Frank goes, "Hey, guys, I got a hit." And we go over, and according to Chuck Sikowski, we're the only film crew, according to Chuck, that's ever shown actually digging into the ground and then taking the piece of metal out. And we've had it analyzed. It's right between two known pieces of aluminum, but it's unidentified, essentially. The metallurgist is going like, and she would take the metal and put it in this little machine, and it would read, and then it would flip, and then flip. And she goes, "This is really weird. It's like, maybe I need a bigger piece." And I go, "I don't think so." Because it kept, and Chuck had a piece of the metal, and it was, we went to three different labs. Chuck, the metallurgist there, same thing, unknown aluminum alloy. Frank Kimber, same thing, unknown aluminum alloy. So what is it? And we're trying to get testing done on it to see what the isotopic ratio is. So that's real research. So, you know, this whole 79-year cover-up has to end from the Spielberg's film. It's true. It has to end. It was not a weather balloon. It definitely was not a weather balloon. There's no doubt about that. I've interviewed too many witnesses, most of whom who are dead, unfortunately, but they all say the same thing. You know, one witness, Colonel Hill, tried to communicate with the alien that was still alive, but failed. Walter G. Hott, the deathbed confession, or that confession. And some people say, well, this is a construct. He really didn't sign it. And all of a sudden, I mean, I don't know. That's why there is a caveat there. Jesse Marcel Jr., whom I did interview while he was alive, mm-hmm. he said, you know, he handled the wreckage. And in our film that Gil Zimmerman and I did on Roswell, Jesse Marcel Sr. is back in the debris field, and he looks right at the camera and he says, you know, they wanted me to come up and with Jim Ramey. They had pieces of the weather balloon there and talk about, but that's not what I did. I wasn't good at that. And then Jim Ramey took over and said it was just a weather balloon. And Jesse Marcel Sr. looks right at the camera and says, but we both knew differently. Now, why would he say that? And at this time, he's like in his probably 70s. He's an old man. It's not the young Jesse Marcel Singer. He's an old man back in the debris field. And in the film, there's a clip where that slate, it says July 7th. And here, again, you know, I can't, but you can see it, so you're having fun. But this is a reproduction, you know, of the Roswell paper, July 8th. So Marcel was out there on the 6th.

0: the 7th, I'm not sure the exact date, but this is from July 8th when they announce it. And then July 9th is the beginning of the cover-up. You know, General Ramey, empty saucer, says excitement not justified is just a weather balloon. And talking, you know, we have a whole film on this. It's called Exoneration. And as far as I know, no other film company has ever looked at the whole phenomenon at Roswell, what came down there, and thought about the Marcel family. They went through hell and back. I mean, they really did. And talking to Jesse Marcel Jr. when he was alive, and we, in the film, we interviewed his widow. And that was the first time she was ever on camera. We interviewed his widow and his daughter and his best friend. So all that was, it's in the film. And there's no doubt that he was a patsy. I call him the Lee Harvey Oswald of ufology because he was. Yeah.
1: Interesting. Now, what is your take on the Pentagon's dump of this latest batch of UFO files?
0: Well, again, boy, I wish you were on video. That's the Comburgas UFO right there. You can see that. That's the best picture of a UFO I've ever seen. And that was taken by the late Dr. Roger Lear in Turkey. And those two figures that you see, if you put it through a few filters, you know, take it in the Final Cut, put some filters on it. And the late Richard Shaw, my former business partner, used to do that. Those are grays with the big black eyes. And Richard sped it up and slowed. Rick had the original footage. So for people who say this whole thing's a hoax, they know what they're talking about. We got the original footage from Dr. Roger Lear. And, you know, Roger's there in our film, and it's in the 10-box DVD set we have. And he goes, yeah, some people think it's the best UFO footage ever. And, you know, you knew Roger, and he was just such a colorful character. And it's just great to watch that clip. And you know, he kind of leans back. He's really proud of it. But he was out there for hours filming this thing, and it just sat in the sky. And, you know, it would turn, and then finally it came down over the lake. All the running lights turned on. I mean, it's just amazing stuff. So, you know, the Pentagon is giving us, I wouldn't say breadcrumbs, but it's not a full dinner either. I mean, they're leeching this stuff out. We have the bodies. David Grush has said that in Congress. Other people have said that. Witnesses I have talked to have said that, have told me, you know, on the record. So it's the bottom line is, George, and this is when you really think about it, it's profound. You know, if you and I go back, I think to 2002 or something, whatever it is.
1: Yeah.
0: So I've been doing this with you for, you know, forever, and thank God for Coast to Coast, because, you know, you've been steadfast. Coast to Coast, the paradigm that you guys embrace, you allow all paradigms to at least speak, you know, their piece or their mind, or someone like me. I mean, I'm against the main flow of ufologists. I think this is interdimensional, not extraterrestrial, but I digress. The bottom line is, thank God for Coast to Coast. But here's the deal. You can't go back anymore.
1: Well, we want to get the truth out, L.A. We're going to take a quick break. We'll be back in a moment with L.A. Marzulli as we talk about full disclosure.

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1: And I wanted to talk to you anyway about the UFO reports, what you think of them.
2: The best thing about it is it's really exciting. We got complete vindication because basically what happened was is the government admitted that we don't know what these spots, these objects, these bright lights are, but basically you can help the government because the thing we're finding out is government's not that bright and they need our help. So that's where Coast to Coast AM comes in and George Norrie comes in. Because you're going to have people on here that will give the government investigators an idea where to look, how to look, and what to look for. So it really does a lot of validation of the history of this show, and this is a huge step forward to getting to the truth, because for the first time, we have the U.S. government admitting that there's something to this, really admitting there's something to this, and that's the big step for all of us.
0: Classic Cuts.
3: The title and cover art of Wings Band on the Run album makes it all seem very criminal. But that's not what Paul McCartney was thinking when he wrote the eponymous song.
4: I had a song called Band on the Run. I was forming the band. We were getting together. And the song, in writing itself sort of thing, came to that phrase, Band on the Run. And I thought, oh, that's nice, because if it makes it as a recording, it will be a great album title. It will be nice for us as we're going on tour. We can be the band on the run, sort of thing. Because it doesn't always mean on the run from the law. I mean, on the run to me is just like band on the road.
3: Band on the Run was released in the spring of 1974.

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2: 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And ultimately, we got disclosure. And you're here to see it, and so am I.
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1: We'll take your calls next hour with L.A. Marzulli, so make sure you're part of the program. 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Ron, how are you?
2: Doing great, George.
1: What do we have this Friday coming up?
2: This Friday, we got Luigi Venatelli, and he's a director who spent 4 years working alongside with Bob Lazar, and he's laid out Bob's entire story, and he did it a very unique way in this film S4, where he puts the viewer kind of in Bob's shoes and lets you sort of see what Bob went through experiencing going to S4 and seeing the sports model and seeing all the stuff underground. Very cool.
1: I'm looking forward to that. 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
2: Yes, it was very fun. 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
5: His name? Robert Diaguero. Now, you had a health challenge some time ago. You were describing it as even to the point of losing consciousness. Like you said, a lot of people heard of carnivore. They've read about it in Ty Bollinger's book, Cancer Step Outside the Box. Now, how did you take it? Did you take the liquid, the capsules? What did you do?
6: Oh, the capsules.
5: Okay.
6: I started off taking it 3 times a day for the 6 days. But I'd say within the first week, week and a half, I noticed amazing difference. 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They were gone. Absolutely gone. I'm just, my mind is blown on this stuff.
5: Well, would your wife corroborate your story? 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
6: Oh, yeah.
5: Or no, you actually did recover that fast.
6: Oh, yeah. 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

0: And welcome back, George Norrie, along with L.A. Marzulli, as we talk about full disclosure. L.A., NASA has a history of consulting with theologians and priests, and they've been funding programs to evaluate how different faiths and societies could react to the discovery of extraterrestrial life. They've actually given money to theologians and priests. What do you think?
1: Well, you know, never a straight answer in NASA, tongue-in-cheek here, but they know that this thing is coming down. They do. And it is. It's coming down. I mean, the government has just created two dumps, more on the way, and eventually they will show the bodies. And what are we really looking at? I mean, this goes into, like, you know, the gentleman who did that brief commercial sort of with you live on air, Ron Jinks, talking about contact in the desert. And that's been going on for years. I think I was at it. I was invited one time. But I come from a completely different perspective. I'm on the theological side of things. I don't believe that it's okay to abduct a 5-year-old boy and implant him, which happened to Emil Jurek. That's in our film.
0: Right.
1: So you've got this. You've got two sides of the coin, and they're different, completely different. It is heads and tails. The majority view is we're not alone in the universe. Welcome to Disclosure Day or Day of Disclosure, the film by Dan Farah. And that led to our 2026 Deception virtual conference. We had 2,500 people sign up for that. We had 10 speakers, and we showed two of our films there. I believe, and you know where I stand on this, these are not extraterrestrials, these are interdimensional entities. Anna Paulina Luna has stated that. She actually stated on the record recently to read the Book of Enoch. Now, where did she get that from? So am I being monitored? I'm probably being monitored on some level. I did send some resources up to, I forget who it was, somebody in Congress. It might have been Paulina Luna's office. I don't know. But at any rate, you know, she's in my wheelhouse, at least from what she's saying, that this is, read the Book of Enoch, these are interdimensional entities. There was a paper I just read over the weekend where the author was stating that in order to go anywhere in the universe, you've got to go at least 10% of the speed of light. How would you even get there? Where's the fuel? How's this thing going to work? And then you get Enrico Fermi, which nobody ever talks about, Fermi's paradox, which he says, if the universe is teeming with life, where the heck is everybody? The other side of the aisle, when Steven Stuber espouses this in his film, he uses the Mother Superior, a nun. And, you know, this is very filmic, and it's the way he does it is incredible. And, you know, she has a certain authority because she's Mother Superior, even though she's an actress in a film. But she says, and this is the paradigm that we hear echoed over and over and over again. If the universe is teeming with life, then, you know, surely God wouldn't have created just us here. There has to be other people. But see, if you read the biblical prophetic narrative and the prophecies which are there, and I tenaciously hold to this view and hold on to the prophecies, because somebody's outside space and time calling out events with great specificity. And we know at some point in the future, Father God's going to roll up the universe like a scroll. That's what it says. Roll up the universe, roll up the heavens like a scroll and create a new heaven and a new earth. So if there are people in the Christian community who says, well, that's just allegory, but I'm a literalist. No, it's not just allegory. When it says he's going to be born in a stable in Bethlehem, guess what? That's not allegory. He was born in a stable in Bethlehem. When it says he's going to be, his hands and feet were pierced, that's going to happen, and it did happen 2,000 years ago, even though those prophecies were written hundreds of years before crucifixion was even invented. So, I mean, I could go on and on and on about all this stuff, but the bottom line is, you know, NASA is trying to position itself. Why? Because the largest religion on the planet is the Christian religion, the Catholic religion, 1.3 billion followers, adherents. It's the largest religion on the planet. So the question is, and here's a prophecy for you, George, which just, you know, it's amazing to think about. This is written almost 2,000 years ago. The Spirit of a living God, the Spirit expressly states that in the latter days some will depart from the faith, giving heed to seducing spirits and the doctrine of demons. That's written 2,000 years ago. And that begs the question, well, how's that going to happen? Why would anyone leave Christianity? Well, this is why I call it the Great Deception, because they, when they show up, they will tell us that they are friendly space brothers, created all life on this planet, genetically manipulated early man, started the world's religions, started the world's earliest civilizations. Now, at this critical juncture, our creators, our progenitors, our space brothers are here to usher mankind into a golden age. And that's the great deception, because they're not our space brothers. And again, I'll circle back. Is it okay to abduct a five-year-old boy and implant him? And I'm speaking of Emil. We took the implant out with Dr. Roger Lear. Richard Shaw, Dr. Roger Lear, and myself, along with Dr. Matriciani, took the implant out.
0: What did it look like?
1: It was about the size of a grain of rice. It was number 17. It was his last implant removal. The implant before that, number 16, you couldn't cut it with a diamond skilled, diamond bladed saw. Dr. Lear had to take it into a laboratory and cut the thing open with a laser beam. And in that, they found double walled carbon nanotubes. The implant we have, which was the last time I saw him alive, which was at Seal Lab. He passed away several months after that, which very untimely. And Richard Shaw and I were just taken aback by the whole thing. But we were in Seal Lab, and we also, that was the same journey into Seal Lab where we cut the implant open. Dr. Lear had a piece of drywall from a house where a man had been abducted. And Dr. Lear had learned that you take a fluorescent light and go in and you can see the handprints. And sure enough, there was a four-fingered handprint right by the window. And we cut it out. It was in Seal Lab. We took a sample from that and we put it under a scanning electron microscope. And in the film, it was in one of our Watchers films, I turned to the tech at Seal Lab and I go, let me ask you something. Is it safe to say that this is not human? And the guy goes, looks at me, he's very uncomfortable, and he goes, yes. So it's a four-fingered handprint. The fingers are bulbous at the end. Obviously, it's not human, and it's very low right by the windowsill, and the man had been abducted. And this was the same house where Dr. Lear went outside, and the avocado tree in the backyard spontaneously combusted. So it's, as the late Dr. Hynek would say, you know, J. Allen Hynek would say, high strangeness. So, you know, our Watchers series, the 10-part DVD set that we did, Gil Zimmerman and I created, I mean, we're there with Chuck Sikalski talking to Rancher Miller. Oh, I think he had 16 cattle mutilations in 18 years on a 1,400-acre ranch. And I asked him, what's the fear factor between 1 and 10? And no one had ever asked him that before. And he kind of thinks about it, and he's a little nervous to even answer. He goes, oh, it's about an 8, I guess. It's more like a 10, really, but he doesn't want to say 10. I don't want to put words in the guy's mouth, but he was freaked out. I mean, you know, 16 or 18 head of cattle. I forget the exact number. It was either 16 head in 18 years or whatever, but it was a lot. It was a cattle mutilation almost every year and a half on his property. Very, very unnerving. And he told us something which just blew us away. In the course of the 20 years that he had lived on the ranch, there were 12 fatalities outside the road. So, you know,
0: of who?
1: Of Rancher Miller, fatalities on this. And we drove the road. It's dead straight, George. There's no curves, no twists, nothing. You know, nothing weird. It's a straight road. It's slightly inclined, very, very slightly. But like, it was either 10 or 12 fatalities in like a decade, something like that. But the odds of that happening are astronomical. That's something really weird is going on in that ranch. And it only happens to Rancher Miller's cattle. The neighboring ranchers, they don't have mutilations. So that's all in our film. That was a very, very dark film. And, you know, there were people say, oh, it's a PSYOP and the government's doing this. Excuse me, the government's not doing this. We had a mutilation from a friend of mine in West Texas. And this guy got a call from a fellow rancher. And he drove out there. There was a lamb that had been mutilated, the classic mutilation. Parts of the, all the blood is drained, parts of the animal are gone. And this is no psyop. If the whole thing is surrounded, it's a gated, you know, driveway deal with a big gate and all this other stuff. And that thing, George, that carcass that just disintegrated, literally bones and all, just disintegrated. And that's a first. That is a first. I've never heard of that. And I talked to Chuck Sikowski about that. And he said, yeah, that's really, really strange.
0: L.A., has Dr. Lear been replaced since he passed on?
1: Not to my knowledge. People have called me with saying that they've been abducted. They think they have an implant, and we're not equipped to do that. Dr. Matriciana, who took out the implant and had worked with Dr. Roger Lear on pretty much all of the extractions, as far as I know, and he took out the implant from Emil, where Richard Shaw and I were there with Dr. Roger Lear, who assisted, he no longer is practicing. So no one's picked up that mantle, to the best of my knowledge, and it's really unfortunate.
0: I have talked to you, like you said, over a couple decades, and I have never seen you or heard you so pumped up.
1: I'll turn my camera on. Yeah, I'm just, you know, I'm not having fun. I mean, this is what I've written. We have 34 films. We have 10 films here on the whole UFO phenomena. The book Rung of Disclosure, you know, there's a corpus of work there. And I've been banging this drum for decades. And now the cat's out of the bag and it's here. It's coming. And I think the Spielberg film will condition people, because Steven Spielberg repeats the mantra. Oh, with, you know, all these galaxies, surely we can't be alone in the universe. Well, you don't know where we are. Nobody knows what this is. Nobody knows where consciousness is stored.
0: Nobody knows how it started.
1: Nobody knows. You know, nobody knows. Nothing. You know, you can't get something from nothing. So this thing was, in my opinion, spoken into existence by a holy, loving God. It's all in the biblical prophetic narrative, but you have to dig for it. It's not, you know, it's not just here, look at this and it'll give you all the answers. You've got to dig into it to get some of the answers. But there's prophecies. Like you talk about the abduction phenomenon. Here's something to think about. This is in the book of Daniel, chapter 2, verse 43. You can read it for yourself. Their seed will mingle with the seed of men. Whose seed are we talking about here? Whose seed? Goes back to Genesis 3:15. The seed of the dragon will be at war with the seed of the woman, Genesis 3:15. The one coming from the woman, the proto-evangelium, will crush the dragon's head. The dragon will bruise his heel. That's a prophecy of the Messiah, proto-evangelium, the Messiah. So now we get Daniel 2:43. Their seed will mingle with the seed of men. Who are they? Not human beings. So it gives us, there's only one entity that we're talking about here. These are the fallen watchers, the watchers coming back and doing the unthinkable. And we know that the breeding program is real. Al Matthews, perfect example, has an encounter with a hybrid female. They're here. They're walking amongst us.
0: Why do you call this the coming great deception?
1: Because it's going to deceive millions of people. They'll believe the lie. They will believe that we were created.
0: They already do.
1: Well, that's my point. Exactly. Exactly. It's very sobering, actually. So I'm one of the few voices that is, you know, going, wait a minute, time out here, you know. And I got this from a friend of mine. If you're asleep in your home, all the doors and windows are locked, and there's a knock on your door, and you go to the door, you're gonna let the guy in? Hey, my car broke down. Can I use your phone? Excuse me? No. I'm not gonna open the door and let this thing in. I don't know who you are. You know, I'll call the police or a tow truck for you, but I'm not opening my door. And what's troublesome is so many people have just opened the door and just blatantly accepted this as the truth. And I don't think it's the truth. I think it is a deception. And again, I circle back. Is it okay to abduct Emil when he's 5 years old? Or Karen Wilkinson, who I know she's been on the show. Or Al Matthews, who's a lifelong abductee. Everybody got out of it. They no longer are being taken, no longer are being abducted. But Karen sired 3 children. In our film, we talk about this. And then she saw them later. And she goes, they were short and stocky, black-eyed kids. That's exactly second generation. The third generation of hybrids is what Al Matthews encountered. and she looked and could pass as a normal female. Al thought, you know, she was wearing these dark wraparound glasses. And then one night Al goes up and she and a friend are drinking wine. She takes the glasses off. One thing leads to another. A fly lands on her glass. She reaches out with her finger, picks up the fly, goes, doesn't touch the fly to her mouth, sucks it in from like 6 inches away. And when she goes to kiss Al, Al pushed her off his lap, and the eyes go twang and shapeshift. And according to Al, she let out the most evil laugh you could possibly imagine. He was terrified. He got up and ran, and he called went to a mutual friend, Gordy Tong. And next thing I know, I'm FaceTiming with Al, and we're talking. We sent him resources, and now he, you know, talks about Jesus, because that's what got him out of it. And that's not like a magic word where you say and everything stops, but it will definitely help stop the abductions.
0: We're going to come back in a moment with L.A. Marzulli and take phone calls. Fascinating discussion about disclosure. 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

0: Hi, registered pharmacist Ben Fuchs here. I've been studying healthy bodies for 35 years, and what I've got to tell you may shock and surprise you, but if you listen up, it may change your life. There's no element in the body that's more important than iodine, and not just for the thyroid either. As it turns out, all of the glands of the body depend on iodine. The adrenal glands are especially dependent on iodine, and making sure you're getting enough via diet and supplementation can reduce fibrocystic breasts and lower the risk of heart disease too. Iodine is also important for your brain. According to researchers writing in the American Journal of Clinical Nutrition, iodine deficiency can prevent children from attaining, quote, their full intellectual potential, unquote. Deficiencies in iodine are considered to be the most preventable cause of brain damage in infants and children, and according to the World Health Organization, over one-third of kids are iodine deficient. According to the World Health Organization, iodine deficiency in adults can lower IQs by up to 15 points. And considering the average adult IQ is around 90 to 100, and 80 is considered dull, losing 15 IQ points can be pretty significant. Although iodine is one of the most feared and misunderstood of all the nutritional minerals, the fact is iodine is perhaps the safest of all the essential trace elements. Organic nutritional iodine is the only essential trace element that can be used safely for long durations in doses many times higher than the RDA. Iodine is found abundantly in the ocean, and regular consumption of seafood and sea vegetables are a great way to make sure you're getting enough. You can also supplement with Lugol solution, a product called Iodorol or its equivalent. You can also use drops of something called nascent iodine, which may be especially effective as a supplemental source. 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
2: Breaking news this hour from Town Hall. I'm Rich Thomason. There's word this morning of some progress in U.S.-Iran talks aimed ultimately at ending the war.
3: U.S. and Iranian negotiators have reached what appears to be a tentative deal on extending this ceasefire by 60 days. As part of the deal that still hasn't been signed off by President Trump, it would extend the ceasefire one by 60 days. It calls for opening the Strait of Hormuz and a demining of the Strait of Hormuz. And in that 60-day period, the U.S. and Iran would also begin negotiations on Iran's nuclear program.
2: Correspondent Amir Madhani. A rocket belonging to Jeff Bezos' Blue Origin space company was on the launch pad in Florida last night, ready for testing. Something went terribly wrong. A thundering explosion heard for miles around, unleashing a massive fireball that lit up the night sky. Bezos says everyone's been accounted for, the investigation getting underway. In Dallas, it began like this.
4: At 12:47, our dispatch center received a gas leak call at the 400 block of East 9th Street.
2: Then the two-story apartment building exploded in flames. Powerful explosion and raging fire left at least three people, two adults and one child, dead. Crews have recovered the remains of six of nine workers missing after a chemical tank ruptured at a paper mill in Longview, Washington.
5: The six bodies were found in the workers' area. As we talked before, this was at a shift change, and so it was an area for where they would congregate in the mornings before they would go assemble, find out their assignments, and go to their workplace.
2: Fire Battalion Chief Mark Amos. Rescuers in Laos trying to drain water from a flooded cave to free five villagers trapped for more than a week. An overnight rainstorm has complicated their efforts. On Wall Street, Dow futures 113 points higher. NASDAQ futures up 33. More on these stories at townhall.com.
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2: Your talk. As Russia's war in Ukraine rages on,
7: Ukrainian President Volodymyr Zelensky has said he has pushed the U.S. to send Ukraine more Patriot air defense missiles to counter Russian attacks. In a video address, he said he sent a letter to President Donald Trump and Congress earlier this week, but hasn't received a reply. Zelensky also said Thursday during a visit to Sweden that Ukraine has plans to buy 20 Gripen fighter jets and receive 16 older models as a donation. Ukrainian drones are also playing a crucial role in limiting Russian advances by targeting supply routes and frontline positions. I'm Karen Chemas.
2: Romanian authorities say a Russian drone, part of an overnight attack on Ukraine, crashed into an apartment building in eastern Romania. Two people suffered minor injuries, others evacuated. Defense Ministry says a drone was tracked by radar in Romanian airspace, crashed onto the roof of the building. Townhall.com. Decline in birth rates in some parts of the world is raising alarm. There's concern the trend reflects deeper cultural and technological shifts.
8: New data shows fertility rates falling well below replacement levels in dozens of countries, with some experts pointing to smartphones and declining in-person relationships as key factors. Conservative voices argue the crisis goes beyond economics, blaming cultural changes like delayed marriage and weakened family values. They're calling for pro-family policies, tax incentives, and renewed emphasis on marriage and child rearing, warning the long-term impact could reshape societies and economies worldwide. John Scott reporting.
2: The California Attorney General is suing the genetic testing company that was known as 23andMe, alleging the company failed to protect sensitive user data. The 2023 breach affected nearly 7 million people across the country. More on these stories at townhall.com.
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1: This hour we'll take your calls with L.A. Marzulli as we talk about disclosure. Fascinating discussion. We shall be back in a moment on Coast to Coast AM with your calls. 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

0: And welcome back, George Norrie, along with L.A. Marzulli, and we'll get to your calls in a second. L.A., before we take calls, you have another book called The Waiting Room. What is that all about?
1: Very interesting, and thanks for bringing that up. It's my first novel in 20 years, and I had a near-death experience years ago when I was about 19 years old and never forgot about it. So basically The Waiting Room is a guy flatlines. He's a former airline pilot, and he flatlines. He's at the hospital, and next thing he knows, he's being whisked through the tunnel of light, and he winds up in the waiting room. And he looks around going like, what is this? And this man comes in. He's got a large file under his arm and wild hair, kind of like a cross between Albert Einstein and Doc in Back to the Future. And he goes, well, you're in the waiting room, Mr. Frisbee. I'm Mr. Olam. You can call me Mr. O. And you just got a few things we have to clear up before you can come out of the waiting room. And Bob Frisbee's going, like, what do you mean, come out of the waiting room? And he goes, well, it all has to do with forgiveness. And the very first thing he brings up is second grade, where Bob Frisbee is pushed up against the locker room, the coat room, by the class bully, and he's not sure what to do. The kid's in second grade, but he swings and he knocks the kid's front teeth out, but he's never forgiven the bully. And the whole thing is, the whole book is about forgiveness. That's an easy one, but it goes from there. And it's people who have read it, I should say, can't put it down. The reviews, 5-star reviews on Amazon. It was actually number 2 in its genre on Amazon, below, I think it was like 2,500 in all the books. And there's Amazon has like 40 million books that they advertise. So, you know, we're real happy with what it's doing. And people just, it's word of mouth for the most part, but my publisher Charisma has published it, and it may be a sequel. It depends on how this does, but people just love it.
0: Sometimes it's not all bad being in the waiting room, is it?
1: Well, there you go. Absolutely.
0: Did your near-death experience change your life?
1: Well, the near-death experience changed my life, not as dramatic as some other people, but it definitely changed my life. I mean, I talk about that in the book, I mean, through the character of Bob Frisbee. But right after that is when, and I dedicated The Waiting Room to my girlfriend. I met her when I was 16. She was 14. And when I was 18, she was 16, and she was hit by a car and killed instantly.
0: Was that Michelle?
1: Life. That was Michelle. And that changed my life. That incident set me on the course, you know, what is this? Why am I here? If God is a loving God, why would he allow this? And so it was very difficult. And that is in the book through Bob Frisbee reaches a point with Mr. O in the waiting room, and he goes, I can't do it. I'm not going to forgive. Sorry, I just can't do it. And so he doesn't forgive, and he goes into what's called the escape tunnel, but it's not an escape. It's actually into outer darkness. And finally, he realizes that he doesn't want to be there. And I got that from Howard Storm, because when Howard was in the hospital bed, and we covered this in our Watchers series, and I kind of pulled from Howard's testimony. Howard was in outer darkness. It was the most horrible place he'd ever been. It was horrifying. It was, you know, just unbelievable. And these entities, these ghoulish-like entities, were ripping him apart, doing unspeakable things to him. And he finally cries out, you know, Jesus loves me, this I know. That's all he knows. He's not a Christian. He used to make fun of Christians. All of a sudden, this dark dungeon-like place lights up, and the Lord comes down, picks him up, and up they go. And he spends, you know, hours with Jesus. And he comes back, you know, when he comes back from an NDE, he was a devout atheist. He becomes a pastor. And I interviewed him, and it was, George, it was visceral interviewing Howard Storm, because, I mean, he would tear up and lose it. We had to stop, cut. Rick would stop filming, and Howard would collect himself, and then we would, you know, pick up the question again. So some of the waiting room is drawn from Howard Storm's experience.
0: Let's go to the phones. We've got one caller who's been in the hospital for some time. And she's on the line right now. We're going to take a few minutes to find out how she's doing, L.A., before she asks her question. Mayette, welcome out.
2: Yes, I tell you, God is good, and the angels and the ancestors and everything that L.A. is talking about. I have a question and open lines. I'll expand some more. But
0: tomorrow,
2: it seems to me, and that's well taken, about the waiting room and forgiveness. But when you deal with some of these aliens / hybrids, whatever they are, it reminds me of what David Icke told us about his experience with the shaman, seeing his father that had died, and how people can shape shift. So I tell you, I just feel like I'm on cloud nine, okay? And, you know, just to give a belly laugh in conclusion, and I want L.A.'s assessment as to how much danger can just ordinary folk be in. But here's one for the New York Post, Daily News, and New York Times. Hapless wisp of a 90-pound-year-old elder has freak accident when a pitcher of water is tossed at her, or rather is tossed where she just misses the triple threat. And it just goes on and on now. I never would miss this. So good ordered design, God is divine providence, Jesus, Yeshua, all of that is with us. But I tell you, boy, it's so glad. And let me thank the lady. We haven't figured out who her name was, but about five mornings ago, she actually told about my tale. That seemed to get some people's attention because it took eight tries for me to be here this morning with my beloved Coast family. And so, L.A., I'll continue to listen. George always gives us. And I'm going to join the insider, because I have to hear Dr. Judy Wood and everybody else I miss. And that's all I have to say. Peace and love. And peace and love is surrounding me now. I'm so grateful.
0: Well, we're glad you got out, Mayette. You're doing okay. Go ahead, L.A.
1: Yeah, you know, I'm not sure what the question is, but if you could help me out there, George, that would be great.
0: I think she was talking about primarily what's out there in the universe. And you're a believer that it's coming from another dimension, aren't you?
1: Well, you know, yes, I believe these are interdimensional entities. Let me just tell you a quick story. And this is in the biblical prophetic narrative. So this guy, this is thousands of years ago. And it's written in the book of Daniel. Daniel prays. Okay. And then this messenger shows up 21 days later. And the messenger says, hey, I was dispatched the moment the prayers reached the throne room. God sent me here, but I was restrained by the prince of Persia. For 21 days, I had to go get reinforcements from Michael. Well, that opens up this whole can of worms. Wait a minute. Why can't this messenger just go around this entity known as the Prince of Persia? Why can't he just do an end run? Why does he have to go through this gateway of his portal? And he has to go back and get Michael, another messenger, another angel, and reinforcements, and they fight. Well, how do they fight? Obviously, they can be wounded because the Prince of Persia is somehow put out of the way, and this entity gets through. So there are gateways, there are portals that we don't know about between one dimension and another. And, you know, I've said this, this story. This is another one, and I think you'll find this interesting. So there's a guy chained to a wall, all right, a jail cell, and all of a sudden this entity pops in. Well, the chains are loose somehow, and this entity goes, get your things. The jail cell opens up. The guards outside are switched off. They're all asleep. They get to the end of the hallway. The prison door opens, and this guy walks out. And I go, what, does that sound like an abduction? And if I'm talking to a New Age audience, they'll basically say, yeah, that sounds like an abduction. I go, that's Peter's jailbreak. It's in the book of Acts in your Bible. It's there. And that entity manipulates space, time, matter, and energy in ways that defy our physics. Every abductee I've ever talked to, goes through the window or up through the ceiling or through the wall. That's an impossibility, but they do that. They do that because they can manipulate space, time, matter, and energy.
0: First-time caller Arnold is with us in the city of New York. Arnold, go ahead.
3: Hi. You misquoted Isaiah, or at least misidentified Isaiah, since it's not about a person, it's about the people of Israel. You said that nothing can come from, something can't come from nothing. Then if, how does God exist if something can't come from nothing? You've simply moved the problem back one step. And even if the book of Isaiah does describe a person, why couldn't the Christian Bible have written a myth, since it was written decades after the events it supposedly describes, that simply reproduced what was in the pre-existing document? Respond, please.
1: I'd love to. How am I misquoting Isaiah?
3: Context of Isaiah is about the people of Israel.

0: own angels coming down, setting up a civilization, giving man technology. If you take the Book of Enoch and overlay it on what we know about the Anunnaki, that's all we're looking at. And so, you know, the Sumerian tablets precede the Book of Genesis, what Moses wrote, and the Torah. And I get that, but that doesn't. So what? So that just because the Anunnaki and the Sumerian tablets precede the Torah, that doesn't make it true. It's they're drawing from the same source. Something happened. Knowledge was given. These entities were here. They set up shop. And then, you know, what's interesting is the conquest of Canaan. When Joshua and Caleb go in to the promised land, there are Nephilim tribes there. And it goes back to the Genesis 3:15 seed war. You know, the seed of a dragon will be at war with the seed of the woman. And then when the Joshua and Caleb go into the promised land, these Nephilim tribes, there's a diaspora of these tribes, and they start going all through the Mediterranean. And I've been through the Mediterranean. That became some of our series on the Trail of the Nephilim, where we show these ancient megalithic sites, and human beings just did not do them. Sacsayhuaman, Gilgal-Raphaim, Gilgal-Raphaim is in Israel. Sacsayhuaman is in Peru. Ollantaytambo in Peru. Ancient megalithic stones, you know, that weigh 40, 50, 80 tons. It's unbelievable. And they're put together. And, you know, Graham Hancock exposed this, and before him, Van Doniken. So there's nothing new, but it's from a different perspective. Some people would say, we were visited by the space brothers. I'm going, this is Nephilim architecture, fallen angel technology. And we see it all throughout the globe.
1: Why is there so much excitement about Göbekli Tepe?
0: Well, because it's ancient. It's ancient. And here's something to think about. And I've seen this over and over and over again. These sites are almost like they're deliberately shut down and hidden away. Think of, you know, Göbekli Tepe, right? But then go to the island of, what is it? Not Gozo, it's the other one, Malta. There's a site called on the island of Malta. It's called the Hypogeum. I've been there. It is unlike anything I've ever been to. It's spooky. It's bizarre. It's a labyrinth of tunnels underground. It was buried. No one knew it was there, and it was discovered by accident. I can't tell you how many times I've seen this, heard about it. Like when you go to Corral in Peru, the oldest city in the Americas, it's about 5,000 years old. And you go there, and the docent goes, well, we don't know who built this. Well, when you go to Teotihuacan, Mexico, well, we don't know who built this. When you go to Göbekli Tepe, well, we don't know who built this. You hear this over and over and over again. But for some reason, the city or the structures were abandoned. And I hear this every single site I've ever been to. Just like the Newark Earth Mounds, that's our next film, number 35, on the Trail of the Nephilim, number 9, the Newark Earthworks. They say modern-day archaeologists insist, well, the Shawnee built them. We talked to a Shawnee chief. His name is Chief Jay Keaton. And Chief Jay, on the record, states, we didn't do this. We didn't build this. We didn't have knowledge, this advanced geometry. We didn't have it. It's not there. We were hunter-gatherers. And the winters were hard. We didn't have time to do this stuff. And the octagon mound is an unequal octagon. We sat down with a mathematician, Dottie Isley, who deconstructs the octagon. It's not an equal-sided octagon. An octagon, a classic octagon, is 8 equal sides. No, 2 of the sides in the Newark earthworks are unequal. And that octagon comprises 50 acres of land. How the heck do you check your work? And why? And then the lunar standstill was incorporated. Every 18 and a half years, the moon sits in the gateway between the octagon and the circle. George, it's just profound. And I mean, I could talk your ear off on all the other sites we've ever been to. Same thing. Same thing. There is a hidden history that's been deliberately obfuscated from the peoples of the world.
1: West of the Rockies, Mark's with us in Roseville, California. Mark, go ahead.
2: Yeah, George. L.A.?
0: Hello.
2: Today, I told George about 9 symbols I found on this little lion Moffat, the size of a key. Well, anyway, today I come across the video that they finally translated the burned Sumerian tablets, and I come across

0: a stone with the symbols on it, like the ones I have, and they've been in the museum for 170 years. The Israelis are finally decoding it all, and it says they're coming. And I went, uh-oh.
1: What do you think of the ancient ruins, L.A.?
2: Well, there's going to be an event. We're headed towards that event. They are coming. And this creates, and we talked about this in our first hour, George, this creates the coming great deception. You know, again, this is ancient prophecy, 2,000 years old. The Spirit of a living God expressly states, in the latter days, some will depart from the faith. Why did they depart from the faith? Because they are giving heed to seducing spirits and the doctrines of demons. So, you know, when we look at, again, I go back, and I just keep throwing this over and over and over again. Is it okay to abduct a five-year-old boy or a five-year-old girl and implant them? Of course not. Nobody in their right mind would say, oh, that's a good thing. No, no, no stinking way. Go there. And then the adults who are taken aboard the ships, talk to Travis Walton, talk to Karen Wilkinson, they are subjected to this unbelievable primitive so-called medical examination, which is very sexual. And when we interviewed Robert Salas, and I know, you know, he was the guy that was the head of the Malmstrom Air Force Base, and this is in our Watchers film, and years later, after that incident, he was abducted. And he talks about being taken, floated out the window, you know, the whole thing. And they stick a very large needle in his manhood. No bueno.
1: Ouch. We'll come back and take final calls with L.A. Marzulli in a moment on Coast to Coast AM.
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1: And I wanted to talk to you anyway about the UFO reports, what you think of them.
2: The best thing about it is it's really exciting. We got complete vindication because basically what happened was is the government admitted that we don't know what these spots, these objects, these bright lights are, but basically you can help the government because the thing we're finding out is government's not that bright and they need our help. So that's where Coast to Coast AM comes in and George Norrie comes in. Because you're going to have people on here that will give the government investigators an idea where to look, how to look, and what to look for. So it really does a lot of validation of the history of this show, and this is a huge step forward to getting to the truth, because for the first time, we have the U.S. government admitting that there's something to this, really admitting there's something to this, and that's the big step for all of us.
3: Hi, I'm Ty Pennington, and this is another one of Ty's tips. You know, not long ago, I was in a house, and I walked into a small room being used as a den, and it was as if I had just walked into Alice in Wonderland. I'm serious. All the furniture in this room was little. A small table, a love seat, a very small side chair. I started looking for a rabbit hole. People tend to assume that since the room is so small, it needs small things. Logical, but wrong. Small stuff actually brings attention to a small room. Now, I'm not saying you should get a sectional sofa and put it in an 8x8 room. That would be overkill. But if you're a full-size person, then use full-size furniture. The key isn't making the furniture smaller, it's using less of it. That way, well, you can see the rabbit hole easier. And if you choose to go down it, then just be careful of the Queen of Hearts. By the way, you should see the furniture in her place. It's, well, heart-shaped.
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1: Back with Final Calls with L.A. Marzulli in just a moment on Coast to Coast. Next hour, investigative reporter Cheryl Jones joins us with an incredible story of petroglyphs and what they all mean. And then we'll take calls with Cheryl and her special guest. I'll be there, too. We call them somewhat like open lines, but not quite. But you're going to have some fun, so we'll be doing that. Have you signed up yet to become a Coast Insider? Great deal, 15 cents a day.
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3: Hey, this is Buck. I'm a Coast to Coast Insider, and I'll tell you what. It's a great thing for me. Here in West Virginia, we get inundated with snow. But it doesn't matter as long as we have our provisions. 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
1: 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Right at the top of the homepage, it says Insider. 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Put it on your phone, and you can sign up that way. And if you're in Canada, you can become a member, so folks are doing that like crazy these days. Take advantage of that. And there's something for you men and women to build up that testosterone.
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0: Welcome back to Coast. George Norrie with you. L.A. Marzulli with us. L.A., there's a website that just came our way. Have you had a chance to look at it?
1: Is that the which one? There's two. Aliens.gov, that one?
0: Yes.
1: Yeah. I saw this earlier, actually. A friend of mine, Mondo Gonzalez, sent it to me. And I wrote him back and I said, in my opinion, this is doublespeak. You know, aliens walk among us. They walk amongst us. And, of course, what they're saying is that these are illegal aliens coming in from all these different countries. But they're couching it, and I'll read it real quick. They walk among us. For 60 years, the U.S. government has kept a closely guarded secret. So if you're a ufologist like you and I are, then immediately, you know, we go, wow, are they talking about UFOs? So it's a double entendre. It's almost like doublespeak, where they're talking about illegal aliens, but they're using what the parlance would be with the government releasing the files. And I'm also on the other site, which is U.S. Department of War, and looking at that, which is the real deal. A lot of fuzzy photographs and all this other stuff. But so, look, this stuff is coming down, and is this like a deliberate obfuscation to keep people away from the truth? Is it sort of like a tongue-in-cheek thing? In my opinion, it's a double entendre where they're using language that, as a ufologist, I would look at, oh, they're walking among us. That's the title of Dr. David Jacobs' book, you know, Walking Amongst Us. So what are they really saying here? So that's my take on it.
0: All right, let's go back to the phones. Thomas in La Jolla, California is with us. Hi, Tom. Go ahead.
2: Hi, George. I thank you and your staff for accepting my call.
0: Of course.
2: And Lynn Marzulli, I always appreciate, the Coast audience always appreciates your perspective. Thank you for your research. I want comment and then a question. We think of extraterrestrials and or interdimensionals as coming from above, when there are so many accounts where they come from underground or from underwater.
1: Mm-hmm.
2: And in fact, I mean, 75% of planet Earth is covered by ocean. And you hear reports, for example, there's been like three coast-to-coast guests, Whitley Strieber, David Wilcox, who have observed craft coming out of the ocean near Malibu and Pacific Palisades. And apparently there's a base or a portal or whatever. So I was wondering if you would elaborate on that. It just seems that, I mean, throughout thousands of years, we think of all the underworld, hell, Hades, the River Styx, Sheol, Devil's Den. All these names refer to underground. You see what I mean? Either bases or portals for ETs or interdimensionals. And I'm wondering, the government has to know about this. They have to know that there are underground bases or underwater bases or portals, etc. And I was wondering if you would allow, in all the references to the underworld, you know, through thousands of years, demons coming out. Anyway, thank you for what you do.
1: Well, thank you. Appreciate it. okay, let's walk through it. Excuse me. Yes, there have to be bases underneath the oceans. It's a perfect place to hide. I interviewed a gentleman, a long-distance runner. It made it into one of our UFO films. He was doing a marathon run out on Catalina, and they saw his craft come up out of the ocean and flew right over the island. I interviewed a gentleman who was the tow truck driver in Malibu. My car broke down. So this guy picks me up, never met him before. He had no idea that I was making films on UFOs or writing books on UFOs. And he looks at me and he goes, do you believe in UFOs? And I just started laughing and I go, yes. And you have no idea who you're talking to, but yes. And so when we pulled into the, to the workshop, he showed me his phone and he had an encounter on Pacific Coast Highway about 2 o'clock in the morning, somewhere in that period of time. And he's, I know exactly where it was. He comes down the Malibu Seafood. And it's, you know, again, there's like maybe 3 or 4 cars there. There are 3 UFOs right above them, right above PCH, just sitting there. And, you know, he tries to take a photograph of it, and the phone goes really hot in his hands. He almost drops the thing. One of the UFOs goes north. The other one goes in towards the ocean. He didn't see it go in the ocean. And the other one just went, like, straight up. It was unbelievable. And that made a believer out of him. Malibu is a hot spot. There's no doubt about that. And the great place to hide is in the ocean. There's a prophecy. Oh, here's that word again, right? That says when God creates this new heaven and a new earth, there's no more ocean. Why is that? The sea is no more. Why is that? Does he drain somehow to show us what was there? That's conjecture on my part. I don't know. But it's not either or. It's both and. Yes. The bases, some bases are undersea. No doubt in my mind. Perfect place to hide.
0: Sure.
1: And we had too many reports of objects coming in and out of the water. And Admiral Gallaudet in Day of Disclosure stated that these things are moving in ways that defy our physics underwater. But they also come from the sky. They also come in through somehow interdimensional gateways, portals. It's not either or, it's both and.
0: John in Wisconsin's with us. John, take it away.
3: Hello, George. Hello, L.A. Several brief comments, please. Foremost, it was great to hear from Mayed. She sounds as good as ever. L.A., every time you're on Coast to Coast, Disclosure moves forward. And kudos to George Norrie and Coast to Coast for providing this platform. I believe that many people, including faith-based and stubborn government officials, are feeling the pressure to disclose. It's amazing what has changed in the last year. I'm 69 years old, and because of my health issues, I don't have a lot of time left, so it may not be in my lifetime. But eventually, people around the world are going to learn the truth. And, L.A., you are a huge part of that. Thank you, and, George, thank you for taking my call.
0: Thank you, John. Great compliment, L.A. Go ahead.
1: Thank you. Appreciate that.
0: Jim in Delaware is with us now. Hey, Jimmy, go ahead.
4: Hey, George, the plug to drain the oceans in the devil's triangle.
0: You never know.
4: Anyway. Yeah, how about that about UFOs, right? Anyway, now here's my belief. You always hear the universe is so vast, and it is. There must be intelligent life elsewhere, but I say yes, only if it was God's will at the creation. But anyway, I was going to ask a lighthearted question. I still am. L.A. Marzulli, and thank you, George, for having our side on in this issue.
0: Of course.
4: But anyway, L.A. Marzulli, have you ever heard the song called Face to Face by Barry McGuire?
1: No, I can't say that I have.
0: What's it like, Jim? Yeah. We've heard Even Destruction.
1: Yeah.
4: Well, you know, he became a Christian and did Christian albums. It's called Cosmic Cowboy, the album. And the song, the Spacey Scramblers Come to Earth and Assist the Antichrist. How about it?
0: What do you think of the Antichrist possibilities, Lynn?
1: Well, it's definitely, it's not a possibility. What was written will come to pass. What was foretold will unfold. I mean, is he walking on the earth right now? Some of us think that he is, but there's no way to know that. He certainly has not revealed himself. Late Chuck Missler used to believe that there would be an alien connection, that it's Rosemary's Baby. He looks human, but he's not. He's essentially a modern day Nephilim is what he is. So, you know, all of this, I mean, let me just back up. A couple of callers ago, it's obviously, well, not obviously, but he accused me of quoting Isaiah wrong. And that's just a matter of his exegesis, his interpretation. Let me say this, that prophecy tells us that in the latter days, Israel will be regathered from the four corners of the earth and reestablished in their ancient homeland. Amos 9, 14 and 15, written thousands of years ago, I will bring back the captives of my people, Israel. They will build the waste cities and inhabit them. They will plant vineyards and drink the wine from them. They will plant gardens and eat the fruit from them. I will plant them in their land, and never again will they be plucked up out of a land I have given them, says the Lord your God. That's written thousands of years ago. It's Amos 9, 14 and 15. You can read it for yourself. And Israel, in my opinion, is God's prophetic time clock. And they are back in the land. And you'll notice that you get 1948, well, you get 1945, you get Hiroshima and Nagasaki. 47, you get the Roswell crash. Why Roswell? Because the 509th bombing group is in Roswell. And the 509th dropped those two nukes. That's why they're there. The nuke is to trigger. 48, you get Israel becoming a nation. What happens? The whole abduction phenomena takes off. The cattle mutilation stuff takes off. Crop circles are seen for the first time. Yes, it goes back to the 1600s. I get that. But now all of a sudden, all this, cattle mutilations, human abductions, the breeding program, everything starts. Is that coincidence? You tell me.
0: Dee in Virginia. Take it away, Dee.
5: Well, hi, George.
0: Hi.
5: And hello, Mr. Mazzulli. Thanks for taking my call. Good to meet you by phone. I'd like to know your take on something here. Who is the real force behind the creation of artificial intelligence, and who gave it its superhuman qualities that it has, its ability to learn at absurd speeds and memorize enormous strings of digits, numbers? So that takes care of encryption. That wipes that out for safety. What is your take on that, please?
1: Well, it's very interesting. There's a film, I suggest you watch it. It's called AI, How I Became an Apocaloptimist, which is a made-up word, an apocaloptimist. So he's taking an optimist and the apocalypse. And so there are three positions one can take with AI. The first position is, this is going to kill us all, right? It's out of control. We can't possibly control it. The other position is, well, we can't control it, but we've got to, you know, we've got to be really careful because this thing is spinning out of control. And the third position is, you've got these different companies that are using vast amounts of resources, money. It's a race. It's a race. And this thing, you know, AI is becoming, I mean, I use it. We all use it when we're on Google something and AI will give you the answer, right? And we've used it in our trailer in the waiting room. All that was done with AI. That's not actors. That's AI created that. The gentleman who did it, who works for my publisher, Charisma, did it in about, I don't know, 12 hours, something like that. Incredible. Entire films are being made with AI. AI will replace thousands, tens of thousands, if not perhaps millions of jobs. I get that. But from my viewpoint, I'm not an apocaloptimist. I'm looking at prophecy being fulfilled. And will AI be used in the beast system? In my opinion, it will be. So I look at AI and scratch my head and wonder, where is all this going?
0: And computer scientist John McCarthy, back in 1956, coined the phrase artificial intelligence. And that's what started this all, L.A.?
1: It's George, we are living in unprecedented times. We really are. And I don't have a good feeling about AI. I really don't.
0: Well, it's costing jobs. Facebook Meta, yes, just laid off 1,400 people of the 8,000 people they plan in the state of Washington alone. Jeez,
1: there you go.
0: It's a lot of jobs.
1: Yep, yep.
0: What do you think of ChatGPT?
1: Well, I mean, I use it. It's great. I mean, I can get on. I can type something in. I can create a thumbnail or a cover for a book in an hour. Which would, it's free, right? Basically. So I'm paying a few pennies, a few dollars to ChatGPT to get on it. But I'm looking at graphics that would cost me thousands of dollars to get a graphic designer to do it. And I can keep massaging it, you know, well, no, do this, make it look more real, take the mountain out, you know, make the mountain snow capped, have a skier come down the mountain. I mean, I can keep putting all those things in. So I'm alarmed, George. I'm alarmed.
0: All right. Good luck with everything you do. Keep in touch. L.A. Marzulli, his websites are linked up at coasttocoastam.com, and his latest book is a novel called The Waiting Room. We shall be back in a moment with investigative reporter Cheryl Jones with a story of high strangeness right here on Coast to Coast AM.
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0: This is an important public service announcement for residents of Santa Cruz County. The county is currently reviewing proposals and regulations for battery energy storage systems, also known as BESS. These are large, industrial-scale battery facilities designed to store electricity, often generated by solar or wind, so it can be delivered later when demand is high or generation drops. Battery energy storage is becoming more common across California, but getting the location right is critical. Last year, a battery energy storage facility at Moss Landing experienced a thermal runaway and fire, drawing attention to the risks associated with large lithium-ion battery systems. Incidents like that highlight why site selection, emergency response planning, access to water, and proximity to existing infrastructure all need careful consideration. In Santa Cruz County, several potential locations have been discussed, including areas near Minto Road in Watsonville and near Aptos High School. These locations have raised questions because of their proximity to homes, schools, farmlands, waterways, and environmentally sensitive areas. Battery storage facilities are often placed near existing power substations and typically require access to large amounts of water. If you choose to contact your county supervisor, you can ask questions about safety standards, emergency response planning, and environmental impacts, and you can suggest that battery energy storage projects be located in areas that minimize risk to people, property, and sensitive land. To learn more, the easiest way is to search online for Santa Cruz County BESS. You can also contact the Santa Cruz County Board of Supervisors directly. The phone number is 831-454-2200. You can email the board at boardofsupervisors@santacruzcountyca.gov or email your individual supervisor. Those email addresses are also listed on the county website. Battery energy storage is a complex issue with long-term implications for public safety, land use, and the environment. Please take the time to stay informed and make your voice heard on decisions that will shape the future of Santa Cruz County.
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2: Breaking news this hour from Town Hall, Armit Thomason. Being called a memorandum of understanding under consideration by the U.S. and Iran, it would extend the ceasefire 60 days, allowing negotiations to continue, but also call for freedom of navigation through the Strait of Hormuz. This proposal has not yet been signed off on. In the meantime, correspondent Joe Fetterman says tension in the region remains high.
3: As ceasefire talks between the U.S. and Iran drag on, the truce has come under another test. The U.S. has carried out a series of strikes on Iranian targets this week, most recently on Wednesday night. It says these strikes are in response to Iranian threats. In the latest incident, Kuwait says it was attacked by Iranian missiles and drones. Iran confirms that it launched a fresh attack in the region. It says this is in response to American aggression. Now, these clashes have not caused the ceasefire to collapse, but they have left the Middle East on edge.
2: Fed up with high energy prices, Treasury Secretary Scott Bessent says oil and gas prices will drop once the U.S.-Iran conflict has been settled.
4: What we've seen is actually oil prices are down about 10% in May. There are almost 2,000 ships waiting to come out of the Gulf. And I think the oil market is going to be very well supplied on the other side of this, and that we could see prices come down very quickly.
2: A Russian drone has slammed into an apartment building in eastern Romania. Two people injured. A NATO member, Romania, now asking the alliance for help in defending against Russian drones. On the launch pad in Florida for a test last night, the Blue Origin rocket failed the test. It blew up. A deafening explosion and massive fireball lighting up the nighttime sky over Cape Canaveral. There were no injuries. An apartment building explosion in Dallas killed three people. There had been reports of an odor of natural gas prior to the explosion. Dow futures up 93 points. More on these stories at townhall.com.
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6: Michelle.
2: Singapore's top diplomat has paid a visit to North Korea. No diplomatic breakthroughs reported.
7: In 2018, during the height of tensions between the U.S. and North Korea, Singapore had brokered the first ever meeting between the two countries' leaders. With the communist authorities recently rebuffing all offers of new talks, Seoul had hoped that the Singaporeans might reprise their role as mediator. But returning from Pyongyang, the foreign minister Balakrishnan could only confirm that North Korea wasn't looking for engagement. He noted how North Korea now outright rejected reunification and said that despite its international isolation, Pyongyang appeared to have developed into a city which would fit in other parts of Asia.
2: And that's the BBC's Jay Kwan in Seoul, South Korea. Guatemala's president denies an agreement with the U.S. for anti-drug trafficking operations in Guatemala. His remarks follow a New York Times report suggesting joint strikes were planned. News and analysis, townhall.com. Hardback and used books now off limits to Texas prison inmates.
8: The Texas Department of Criminal Justice says the policy addresses drugs found in books. Last year, 385 books tested positive for drugs. The policy was implemented in April and requires books to be reviewed by the Windham School District, which provides educational services to prisoners. Critics say the policy unfairly punishes inmates and restricts access to literature. TDCJ says the measure ensures safety, but advocates want more dialogue to prevent reduced access to learning materials. John Scott reporting.
2: The Scripps National Spelling Bee has moved from suburban Maryland to downtown Washington, D.C. Not all the spellers and their families appreciate the change. It's being held in Constitution Hall now. The spellers having to deal with logistical hurdles, including crowded hallways, limited dining options, and shuttle bus rides. More on these stories, townhall.com.
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1: Up next, investigative reporter Cheryl Jones joins us to talk about stories of high strangeness, mysterious rock petroglyphs on Coast to Coast AM. Well, do you forget things every now and then? 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

0: And welcome back. George Norrie with you, along with investigative reporter Cheryl Jones. She's been a news anchor and meteorologist for the networks of CNN and the Weather Channel. Cheryl has worked in multiple television markets. A long time ago, I tried to get her hired in Detroit back in the 70s. That's a long time ago, and she's still 10 years old then, in various capacities. She's a TV journalist, is both a news anchor and degreed meteorologist at the network level. Almost got you hired, Cheryl.
1: Well, and I almost took the job. Who knows? That was at a time when I was weighing everything between weather and news, and I'd been in weather so long, I thought, well, I need to go back to the news side and balance that a little bit there. So I went to Miami, and the rest is history. But who knows? Those decisions in those days, which job to take and where to move to, because unlike today where people can basically stay home and use their home studio in many cases, there you had to move every time. So I did a lot of moving around in those days, but here we are.
0: What got you into meteorology?
1: I was always interested in weather, and in those days it was not like it is today, where there's so much digital internet help, information everywhere. There you had to physically take your information from the UPI and the AP Newswire and your call to the National Weather Service. So, you know, I came up through many layers of the evolution of weather in television, but I think in the long run it was really a great experience because you really had to dance on your feet a lot. It was all ad lib, of course, and just like much of my news work too, when I worked with different stations in the news area, that was always live. So it was all really good training.
0: Did you know Barry Zavan, the weatherman? He was a monster in Minnesota.
1: I'm sorry, I didn't hear that. I'm having a little bit of difficulty on this end with audio.
0: Did you know Barry Zavan? They called him the weatherman.
1: No, I did not know him. I knew of him.
0: He was one of the good ones. He was a giant in Minneapolis at KSTP, and then he went to Washington. Then he went to
1: I heard that he was.
0: Then he went to Detroit, and he just passed. And we've lost Ted Turner. Did you know him?
1: Oh, yes. I didn't know him really well. I would see him in passing in the CNN newsroom, and at the time when he and Jane Fonda were dating and then eventually got married, you know, they came through the newsroom, and Stan Kasten, the president of the Braves at that time, who was also very close with Ted and had been one of his key people in the beginning, was a friend of mine, so he basically introduced me, and so He really didn't hang around the newsroom very much. He really just turned it over to Burt Reinhardt and Ed Turner and the other key people that he had. So he got the whole thing going. He was truly a visionary, that's for sure. And he really set a standard. I'm not quite sure he would go along with all the standards that we have today, though.
0: He was a genius, and he hired my buddy John Petrovich for CNN Headline News. Did you know John?
1: Yes, I did know him, not really well, but he worked with Headlines, when I worked on the CNN news side. We were one floor apart.
0: And he was the one who really developed the CNN website. I think we've lost you, Cheryl. Let's get her on the phone. Get her on the phone. We've lost Cheryl indeed. I'm going to do a little introduction of an audio clip that we've got with Cheryl. The petroglyph hunter employer is the archaeology. His name is author Richard Gonzalez, and talks with Cheryl about mysterious rock petroglyphs.
1: Hello, Richard. This is your first time here with us on Coast. Welcome aboard.
2: Well, thank you for having me.
1: Richard, you explore not just ancient Chinese petroglyphs found here in the U.S. and the Southwest, but Native American petroglyphs as well, and the decoding, which is what your book is all about.
2: Petroglyphs are pictures that are scribed into the rock face. And they depict everything from animals to inanimate objects. I got interested in them as a young child, and they're all over, so I've seen them my whole life. Nobody really knows what the petroglyphs mean, but I've been able to decode a few of them, and recently found out that some of them are actually Chinese, 3,000 years old Chinese, not modern.
1: Tell me about getting interested as a young child. Did you just stumble across a rock that had etching on it?
2: They're all over our area, and every time we'd go out picnicking or whatever, they were there to be observed. And I was always fascinated, my imagination of what could they mean. And so it wasn't until recently that I was able to actually come up with some meanings of them.
1: Richard, what was it like when you saw your first petroglyph? Did you touch it, run your hands over the rock etching? What went through your mind?
2: Well, my first memory, I was only 6 years old, but the petroglyphs are normally up high on the cliffs, so you can't really touch them anyway, but you're not supposed to. So I could only look at them. And, you know, most of them are lizards and elk and coyote and things like that, which, yeah, for a young kid, it was interesting, but I didn't really get a feeling until I got up into my adulthood.
1: Tell us about your new picture book, Rock Art of the American Southwest, Petroglyphs Decoded. So what makes your book different?
2: I wanted to make a picture book that you could set it on a coffee table or put it in a museum, that you could thumb through it in 10 minutes and give you some idea of what's around here. And so I've made it as a picture book, not a research book. Well, nobody knows what petroglyphs mean, and most people have an interest in it. And it's like a murder mystery. You want to solve the puzzle, and everybody wants to know what they mean. And so I started finding the meanings of things. Some of them are just astronomical symbols, solstice, and some of them go on into the Chinese.
1: And then you started focusing on the specific decoding of the rock art, of the petroglyphs, and trying to figure out what the artists of those ages were trying to convey. Tell us about how you approached that.
2: Well, I've got an analytical mind, and I've always tried to understand why things worked and what they mean. These are mysteries to be solved, and so I started analyzing them and talking to different people.
1: What got you so focused and involved in investigating the Chinese petroglyphs?
2: I was a president of one of the chapters of the Arizona Archaeological Society, and one of the sister chapters had a speaker, John Rushkamp, and he was talking about ancient Chinese script in the petroglyphs. And I introduced myself and told him that I know where some of these petroglyphs are. And we became good friends, and we've collaborated over the years now. And that's how I got into the Chinese section of it.
1: And so what was it that you brought to the table for his research? How did you all manage to become such a perfect team?
2: Well, I know where the petroglyphs are. And if you find something that you don't have a clue of why they made them, I turn them over to John. Early in his life, he was in the Navy, and he was stationed over in China or Taiwan or wherever. And so he had a little bit of background of what the Chinese writing system looked like. And when it came to retirement age, he made some trips out here to the Southwest and was out looking at petroglyphs, and he saw some similarities. And so he dove into it and actually wrote the book Asiatic Echoes. And that was where he got started, and that's where I was introduced to him. He has people in the universities in China that he can communicate with and show them, and they can read some of these petroglyphs. They don't need people to explain them to them. And so he finds the meanings of them, and I find the actual petroglyph.
1: And so for our listeners who may not be familiar with petroglyphs and rock art of the Southwest, give us a few examples of what kinds of symbols that you most often come across in your explorations.
2: Well, there's a lot of pictures of coyotes and deer and elk. Those really don't have an interest to me. It's the ones that you look at and why did they do that? And so that's opens up the door of discovery. And in fact, I ran into one this morning that represented something, a wavy line, which means sound. And here's the Chinese word thunder next to it. And I just found that this morning.
1: Was there one that just turned you around like that? Your first big shocking surprise of an etching on a rock that was just so mystifying, you had to keep investigating.
2: Yes, I was into photography. I was worried that the petroglyphs were going to be vandalized and destroyed or theft. And so I started taking pictures of them to help preserve them. And then I found out that I'm seeing similarities. There's common themes being replayed over and over. And that's when I found two panels that were almost identical. In fact, I originally thought they were the same panel. And when I compared the two, it was, oh my God, these mean something. And that's what really brought it home to me. And I got started investigating them.
1: That's amazing.
2: Well, originally, I thought the petroglyphs were only Indian, and I fantasized that the Chinese use pictures as a writing system, and I fantasized, could the Indians have done the same? And so that was my focus in the beginning, is could they have done something that the Chinese did? Little did I know that some of them are Chinese.
1: And what did you think they were?
2: Just Native American writing, doodles, whatever you want to call them. When I finally started seeing the similarities, and that's when I met John Ruschkamp, and I'd already had quite a few pictures that we were able to go through and look for more evidences of Chinese writing.
1: Have you seen or felt that there was any Egyptian influence throughout any of these petroglyphs?

0: also had their naval vessels that they could go down to Egypt, but they could also go the other way and come to the Americas.
1: So you think that maybe some of the petroglyphs that you have been researching could actually have a bit of an Egyptian influence, plus the blending of the Native American and the Chinese as well?
0: Well, I think the Chinese copied what the Egyptians were doing, but they did it in their own way. They didn't just adopt Egyptian, they just copied it.
1: What is some of the most significant decoding that you have gotten from these petroglyphs that you think that it was definitely messages that the ancient artists of those wanted to survive the passage of time and future generations would know what their culture was about?
0: John Ruschkamp just got a letter from one of the professors in the university in China. And one of the petroglyphs that I found here names a specific river where the emperor lived in China. And in his opinion, that is our most significant discovery because it actually names a place inside of China.
1: Oh, my goodness.
0: And so they're verifying that what we're finding is actually Chinese. That's 3,000 years old, not modern, ancient Chinese writing.
1: You and author, archaeologist John Ruschkamp believe that the Chinese were here in ancient times to explore only, not to settle, and leave messages for future generations. But you two were the first voices in the wilderness to claim this about the Chinese petroglyphs, weren't you?
0: Actually, there's people back into the 1800s that speculated that possibly the Chinese came over, but they had no proof of it. John Ruschkamp and I, today, we are the leading authorities on the petroglyphs matching Chinese writing. We're getting the word out. The difference is we have actual physical proof. And there is a chart in my book that show 104 of our best examples. So we have physical proof that they were here. Where nobody else, they could only speculate.
1: And that is so amazing. You mentioned that you and John are the first ones to describe and to show the physical proof and to give it voice. How do you verify the age of these ancient etchings and verify that they are truly what you think they are?
0: Petroglyphs in themselves, you can't date them. There's no way to date the rock. You can come up with some guesses. If you find pottery next to them, well, you can date the pottery and maybe the petroglyph has the same date. But the Chinese is different. The different eras when they were writing, when a new emperor came along, all of the scribes couldn't read each other's writing. And he would get the scribes to come together to simplify and standardize their writing system. And then they would translate and destroy the old versions so as to kill the old version, and then it became a new writing system. If you know what the era is, or the dynasty, then you know the age. And so if we're finding a petroglyph that was of a certain era, that dates that petroglyph to that era.
1: Richard, do you think that AI has an effect on the ancient rock art of the Southwest? Does it help or hurt the profession of archaeology?
0: Well, I'm not seeing it being used, but I think it might have a benefit because it can compare certain things and pull out meanings and comparisons. That's what I'm doing right now. I'm just comparing what I find, and it could help in that way.
2: Petroglyphs of the Ant People, Cheryl, huh?
3: Yes, and those pictures, I don't know if you've had a chance to look at them yet, George, but they are amazing. And the one with the ant people is with someone who Coast listeners may be familiar with, Clifford Mahudi, who's a Native American elder. He's since passed. But so Richard took him down there to that particular rock, and they talked about the ant people because Richard told me that Clifford had asked about the ant people, and as you heard him refer there, he was quite amazed with what he saw and the impression that the artist, whomever it was way back centuries ago, etched on those rocks. It's just amazing when you take a look at those.

0: petroglyphs or rock art that someone many, many years ago etched on those rocks for others to see. And can you just imagine why they did that and what they were hoping people would get out of that and would, you know, take from it?
1: I think it was a communication-type device, don't you? Just trying to leave messages for people?
0: Well, it had to be. I mean, obviously, they didn't have the things that we have today, the Internet and everything. In fact, it hasn't been that long ago that we didn't have cell phones. So things really have evolved, and I found it quite interesting also that he felt that they came over, the Chinese came over, purely to explore, not to settle, and were visitors. And then as time went on, their petroglyphs and their rock art seemed to just all blend in.
1: The Hopis talk a lot about ant people, too. Did you know that?
0: Yes. Yes. And that's really, really pretty amazing. And one of the rocks is called the UFO rock. And that's pretty interesting, too, that if that's true, if that is really a very accurate interpretation, it's really pretty amazing that so much time has passed. We have a lot of catching up to do, I think.
1: We'll come back with part two of Cheryl's interview in just a moment on Coast to Coast AM.

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1: And I wanted to talk to you anyway about the UFO reports, what you think of them.
2: The best thing about it is it's really exciting. We got complete vindication because basically what happened was is the government admitted that we don't know what these spots, these objects, these bright lights are, but basically you can help the government because the thing we're finding out is government's not that bright and they need our help. So that's where Coast to Coast AM comes in and George Norrie comes in. Because you're going to have people on here that will give the government investigators an idea where to look, how to look, and what to look for. So it really does a lot of validation of the history of this show. And this is a huge step forward to getting to the truth. Because for the first time, we have the U.S. government admitting that there's something to this. Really admitting there's something to this. And that's the big step for all of us.
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3: Boston's self-titled first album was one of the most successful debuts in rock history. One of the great songs from that record is Long Time, which was coupled with a short instrumental called Foreplay. The band's late singer, Brad Delp, once provided the background on those tracks.
4: Long Time was one of my favorite songs to do when we played out live. 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The little organ piece to that the entitled Foreplay, is another thing that goes back to when I first met Tom. He had this little sort of semi-classical piece that he really liked a lot, but didn't know where to put it. And it worked out very nice after we did Long Time. We said, hey, this is a perfect spot for that. So that's how those kind of came together.
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1: It's time to congratulate you for your efforts to get a UFO UAP disclosure. 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
5: 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And ultimately, we got disclosure. And you're here to see it, and so am I.
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1: It's a great 1965 song with Mel Carter, who's now 87 years old. That song sold millions of copies. Put him on the map. What a great guy he is. Mel Carter. I hope he's up. He's from Cincinnati. Hope he's awake listening to Coast going, I just heard my show. ParanormalDate.com keeps cruising along. Have you signed up yet? It's a great deal. And it's fun to meet people who really understand you.
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3: Hi, I'm Tom.
4: Hi, I'm Jennifer. What brings you here?
3: Yeah, I'm here to meet someone who understands me.
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3: Okay, guess that's not your cup of tea. You sure?
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3: I can't meet anyone when I'm out, and I really can't find a website for my unique interests. 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
2: 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Stuff you like, remember?
3: Interesting. I'll give it a try.
2: Well, let's try this again.
3: Hi, I'm Tom.
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0: And we're back with Cheryl Jones, George Norrie with you. We'll take calls with Cheryl next hour, and her guest Richard Gonzalez will join us. And if you called in earlier to talk to Ellie Marzulli, you're eligible to call in again during the open line portion of the show. Cheryl, what was it about this, these rock petroglyphs that got Richard so interested?
1: Well, he told me that he grew up around that environment, and when his family would go exploring or on picnics and just kind of see what's out there, that they would run across these petroglyphs. And it just so intrigued him that he continued to just delve into what he could find. And then, of course, with an analytical mind that he has, he wanted to know what they meant, and he kept digging and digging. And it was kind of, I guess, destiny that he and his archaeology buddy, John Rushkamp Jr., who's a noted author as well, and is an archaeologist and is, you know, has quite an accomplishment record on his own, teamed up together. And John, with his history, had so many connections in China and in Asia that he was able to track down what some of these Chinese symbols meant. And it's just fascinating how Richard there, located in the southwestern area, you know, grew up with Travis Walton. And so he was able to go out and find things and kind of match everything up with the other things that John was finding on the academic side. So it's really been quite a union there, I think, to turn out what they've turned out and to match up the things that they've matched up.
0: Did he know Travis?
1: Oh, absolutely. They've been lifelong friends since childhood. And he grew up with them, as well as Mike Rogers, who sadly recently passed away, as you know, one of the crew members,
0: right,
1: who made a kind of an offhanded comment that ended up in the media as a big story that the whole thing was a hoax. But when Richard, when I was interviewing Travis recently on Coast, he told me that that was a misunderstanding. The things kind of got twisted. The media didn't get it right, which is not unusual. And then Richard has a different take on it, too. So when we get to the live calls, I'm going to ask him about that to explain that to our listeners. I think that's very interesting because he was right there in the middle of that whole community upheaval. And during all of that time since 1975, when that bizarre encounter happened with Travis and the craft and missing for 5 days, and his crew members were accused of murdering him, and you know the story. Our listeners know the story. So Travis is certainly a household name from that. But, yes, Richard was right there in the middle of it from, you know, a friend and a neighbor's vantage point. So he has a lot of insight into that.
0: All right. Well, tell us about part two.
1: Okay, George, in this segment I continue my conversation with petroglyph hunter explorer Richard Gonzalez. He's an author of his new picture book, and it's going to be at the bookstores this week, Rock Art of the American Southwest, Petroglyphs Decoded. And that's the key part to his book that makes it different, as he tells the decoded stories behind the different symbols, the petroglyphs, and how some most notable rocks, like the symbols that have names on them, like newspaper rock, Jack and the Beanstalk rock, thought to be a portal into the underground. And there's a rock that he named a serenade on an ancient prairie, and that shows symbols with animals, their sounds, their music, the frequencies, and so on. And, of course, more about the ant people and others as well, showing the eclipse and the solstice. So there's just a little bit of everything in those petroglyphs when they're decoded. He also delves into repeating patterns that he was looking for in various petroglyphs that further add evidence of both Chinese and Indian explorers leaving their marks of their cultures on these huge southwestern rocks, and the stories that the Chinese symbols, like for a boat and a river, came out of that, and even location names. So the Coast listeners will recognize another familiar name there along with Travis, and that is Clifford Mahudi, who's the elder Native American, too. Here now is part two of our conversation.
2: Richard, what you've done is try to bring to the people a combination of here's the picture and here's the decoding. See how they match up. That is amazing, and that's so wonderful. It's, like you said, a puzzle that you put the pieces together for people. Let's talk briefly about the actual decoding of some of those amazing petroglyphs that you sent me. Would you describe these petroglyphs, the images, and the decoding, and go through some of the photographs that you have available, will have in your book and online? So talk about the first one that you produced.
3: That is the cover of my book, Rock Art of the American Southwest, Petroglyphs Decoded. The picture is one from John Ruschkamp. He got special permission from the park rangers to go down and photograph them. He found a Chinese symbol in there, and he wanted to get close to it to actually get a good picture. And the Forest Service people were so excited that they could go down with him. They were not even allowed to go down to him. And so this is a special picture from the Petrified Forest. It's called Newspaper Rock.
2: And that's amazing. You show these side by side in your book. And also, there's one with the boat. And that was one that you just found that you felt was on water and related to the Chinese petroglyphs, likely to have used big boats to come to America to explore in the early days. Tell us about that.
3: Well, this is a petroglyph panel that is damaged petroglyph panels. There are some rocks that have been pried off and stolen. And so I wanted to emphasize that. And there is one petroglyph that shows, looks like a ladder laying on its side, which is the Chinese word zhao, meaning boat. And it's over a big wavy line, which I think means the ocean. Arizona doesn't have large bodies of water, no great lakes, no ocean. And so I believe this is the Chinese saying, we crossed the ocean to get here. And then there's a piece of rock that's missing. What could have been there is now lost. And I'm just wondering, you know, how much of the story is being lost because of vandalism and theft.
2: Describe for me the image you showed with a petroglyph with you standing in it with a big hole in the rock.
3: Well, the Hopi and the Zuni, their legends talk about the different worlds. They believe that in previous worlds, they were living underground in the third world. And Tewa, the sun god, invited them to come up out of the third world and live in the fourth world. And they climbed out a hole in the Grand Canyon called the Sipapu on a beanstalk similar to the Jack and the Beanstalk. And this petroglyph has a trail marker, which is normally a foot with a wavy line behind it. But this is a hand with a wavy line, meaning they climbed out on the beanstalk, not walked out.
2: That is an amazing story there and narrative. That's in your book as well.
3: Yes.
2: Terrific. Now, you've also singled out another aspect that's really fascinating, the sound and frequency that you feel is conveyed in some of these petroglyphs. Tell me about that.
3: I was talking to John Ruschkamp, and I'd found a Chinese symbol meaning music, and it was next to a coyote, and underneath of it was a wavy line and a spiral. And I was thinking that, you know, a coyote howling out in the prairie. So I named the rock Serenade on an Ancient Prairie. And then I got to looking at the wavy line and the spiral, and it came to me, that's the sound of the coyote. This is the yip-yip-yip-yip-yip-ow. And so it has two languages on it. It's a Rosetta Stone. It has the Chinese version of music, and it has the Indian version of the sound the coyote makes.
2: That is astounding. So did that lead you to validate that the Chinese and American Indian cultures came together in those times, or somehow their work of petroglyphs blended together?
3: Well, I think the Indian wrote the yip, yip, yip and the spiral first, and the Chinese came later and had a sense of humor, and he wrote down, the scribe wrote music on there. The Indian wavy line and the coyote was made at a different time period than the Chinese music. It could have been hundreds of years later. You know, it wasn't the same weekend.
2: Oh, that's fascinating. Tell me about the ant people and the petroglyphs that reflect what you believe to be ant people.
3: Clifford Mahudi was a Zuni Indian, and they have legends that star people and ant people came down and gave their ancestors knowledge and helped them. And so Clifford Mahudi asked me, do I know any petroglyphs that have ant people in them? Well, I asked him, well, what do ant people look like? And he answered, well, I don't know. We just call them ant people. And so I knew of some petroglyphs that have triangular heads with long straight antennas, triangular bodies. Their arms are like sickles to cut grass with. And so I took him out to show him some of those and see if those were what he would consider as ant people.
2: What was his reaction when you showed him those kinds of figures?
3: Well, he had nothing to compare it to. He'd never seen a picture of an ant person, so he was mesmerized. He couldn't exactly verify it or deny it. It just, wow, this is interesting.
2: Did he think there was a strong possibility that that was a match?
3: Absolutely.
2: Wow. Let's move on to the one that has what could be a UFO rock. You said it could be a meteor, the sonic boom, involving Clifford as well. So tell us about that.
3: Clifford was a very good friend of mine, and he gave me some pictures of petroglyphs, which he thought were a UFO or something. One of them was at Sipapu Bridge, and it shows the UFO or meteor going through the sky, and it looks like it has flames around it. And then there's a wavy line coming out of it that I think is the sound of the sonic boom. And this morning I saw that picture, and I noticed that here's the Chinese word thunder in the same picture. And so that was a major discovery even this morning.
2: Yes, you said there were new findings, and you've come up with new findings since you and I began talking, which has been now several months ago, because when I interviewed Travis Walton on my show here with Coast, you were helpful in helping put that together, along with Jennifer Stein, who helped as well. So it's all connected, isn't it?
3: That it is. It all comes together, you know, my photography, my looking for petroglyphs, learning about the Indian cultures from Clifford Mahudi, my friendship with Travis and his UFO experience, and Jennifer Stein for making Travis's documentary.
2: For those listeners of ours who don't know anything about the history of Clifford Mahudi, give us just a real quick capsule of him.
3: He was a Zuni elder, and he became an engineer, and he had government jobs with all the Indian agencies. So he was a very educated man. He was giving talks on MUFON, talks on UFOs because of their legends. And that's where I met him. I went up and told him, well, I know where these petroglyphs are that you were talking about. One that he thought was a UFO, and so did I at the time, looks like a UFO. But in the back of my mind is, could it be something else? And later on, I found out it's actually a Chinese word meaning bell. The Chinese ring bells for funerals. And here it had a person upside down, meaning they were dead. It had a bird to carry the spirit to the afterlife and the bell to ring for funerals. Well, Indians didn't have metal. They wouldn't have known what metal was. So this led me to believe that it was Chinese origin, not Indian origin.
2: This brings us to the picture with you and our friend Travis Walton at a big rock. Tell us about this.
3: I found a petroglyph that I thought meant a solar eclipse. It looks kind of like a sunflower with, reading from right to left, there's a bright flower or sun. There are three dark circles, then a dim sun and a bright sun. Well, I went back in time and found out in 1379 there was a total solar eclipse, came through Sholo, Arizona, and an Indian wrote it down. And so in 2024, there was a partial solar eclipse. And so Travis and I went out and watched the partial solar eclipse.
2: So besides the rock, you mentioned those 104 best examples of the petroglyphs that John has on his site, and also you have in your book as well. The side-by-side comparisons are really just invaluable for anyone interested in the petroglyph history. So tell us about that.
3: I made that chart several years ago, and we've made some very major discoveries since then, but we haven't updated it. But they are 104 of the best examples that we had, not all of the examples, just the best ones. And if you find only one petroglyph that matches, well, that's a coincidence. If you find two, well, yeah, it's a stretch. But when you find petroglyph after petroglyph after petroglyph, when does it become a sure thing that it has to be correct? You know, one's a coincidence. Where does a surety come in?
2: That really puts it very succinctly there. Richard, what do you want people to remember and take away from these astounding findings, especially when you put them together like you have done on that chart to show on one side the symbol itself, whether it's Native American or Chinese, and then on the other side a picture of a rock that has the very same design on it?
3: Well, not every petroglyph has a meaning, only very, very few of them. What I want people to do is to look at them and preserve them. Just look and leave.
2: Richard, where can people contact you, find your fabulous picture book made for coffee tables or museums called The Rock Art of the American Southwest, Petroglyphs Decoded?
3: I just finished the editing of the book, and I'm going to have it hopefully get published through Amazon. And you would buy the book directly through Amazon.
2: Richard, thank you so much for sharing your work and beautiful picture book with us. The more you look at these pictures and the way you bring it all together, which I know is an awful lot of work, from the different ancient cultures and ages to showing side by side and comparing what is out there today on those rocks all over the Southwest, the more mesmerizing these ancient petroglyph photos become. Thanks for being our guest.
3: Well, thanks for having me on, and I hope your audience appreciates it and found it interesting.
0: Great researcher, Cheryl.
1: Yes, he certainly is. And again, that book is going to be out next week with all his pictures. And that's the beautiful thing about that, the decoding chart that Coast has linked up. And kudos to the Coast team for working so hard to help get these photographs out there that we've talked about all this evening and stories. And it all matches up. So enjoy them.
0: All right, we're going to come back in a moment and take calls on Coast to Coast.
4: 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I've been studying healthy bodies for 35 years, and what I've got to tell you may shock and surprise you, but if you listen up, it may change your life. Keratin, the hard protein that gives hooves and horns and feathers and scales and claws their tough, solid quality, is a critical component of human skin as well. In fact, the surface of our skin is in effect coated with a super thin layer of the tough, rigid substance. Finger and toenails are largely composed of keratin, and it's the same stuff that gives hair its fiber-like, resilient quality. The skin is composed of multiple layers. Skin cells, which are technically called keratinocytes, are born in the bottom layer of the skin, and they gradually rise to the top, becoming more and more filled with keratin. By the time a skin cell has made it from the bottom layer to the top layer, it is essentially filled with this protein to the point where it is actually nothing more than a little speck of hard keratin. Sometimes skin cells will make too much keratin, and you can end up with little hard bumps called milia or keratoses. Excessive keratin can also clog pores and cause acne lesions to form. If you have those tiny little bumps on the skin or you're dealing with troublesome pimples, one of the most functional ways to deal with the problem is to stabilize keratin production by using topical vitamin A, especially retinoic acid. It may help to apply a little apple cider vinegar or 10% solution of glycolic acid directly on the skin on a daily basis. And correcting fat malabsorption problems with supplemental digestive enzymes, probiotics, lecithin, and bile salts can help clear skin up too. 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
6: Breaking news this hour from Town Hall, Amit Thomason. American and Iranian negotiators have reportedly reached a tentative agreement to extend the ceasefire by 60 days, reopen the Strait of Hormuz and start a new round of talks on Iran's nuclear program. No word on whether President Trump has accepted the deal, and mum's the word from Tehran. A NATO member gets a taste of what Ukraine has been going through at the hands of Russia.
7: The Russian drone was tracked by radar in Romanian airspace and crashed onto the roof of a building in Galati, Romania's defense ministry said in a statement. The impact followed by a fire. Two people suffered minor injuries and several others were evacuated. In response to the crash, NATO member Romania is asking the alliance for a faster transfer of anti-drone capabilities to its military, calling the drone's fight a serious violation of international law and the worst incident to hit national territory since Russia invaded Ukraine. While Romania has confirmed drone fragments on its territory on multiple occasions since the war started, no one has previously been hurt in any of the incidents. I'm Charles Tulledesma.
6: And investigations underway following a massive explosion and fire. It leveled a two-story Dallas apartment building, leaving at least three people dead.
8: Authorities are still looking for missing people after firefighters brought the flames under control. The fire erupted after someone called 911 to report a gas leak. It was unclear how many residents lived in the two-story building in the Oak Cliff neighborhood of Dallas. Atmos Energy, a natural gas provider, said in a statement they were told by fire officials that a construction crew unrelated to the company had damaged a pipeline near the site of the fire. John Scott reporting.
6: No injuries in the explosion of a Blue Origin rocket on the launch pad for testing in Florida last night. On Wall Street, the Dow futures 146 points higher. More on these stories, townhall.com.
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10: All away.
6: Israel's expanded offensive against Hezbollah in Lebanon continues amid civilian casualties.
11: Israel has made it clear they want to disarm Hezbollah, they want to protect their northern border, they want to eliminate any threats coming from Hezbollah, and they want to disconnect this connection and alliance between Hezbollah and Iran. But the way Israel is approaching this issue is making it difficult in Lebanon, especially for this government, because Iran and its own community, the supporters, those who are being bombarded by Israel, they say that they have the legitimate right to fight back and retaliate for Israeli aggression.
6: The BBC's Lena Sinjab, head of the World Health Organization, has arrived in Congo's capital to support efforts against a rare Ebola outbreak. Health workers struggling with a lack of equipment, distrustful locals, and armed groups. More than 1,000 suspected cases, 238 deaths so far. News and analysis, townhall.com. Australia suing U.S.-based 3M for more than $1.4 billion.
12: The lawsuit centers on contamination at 28 locations from the use of so-called forever chemicals. They're the kind that never break down and were contained in firefighting foam used at military sites. The Australian government seeks damages for past and future expenses related to managing the contamination. 3M plans to contest the claim, stating it stopped selling that foam in Australia 2 decades ago, but the Defense Department continued using it after that. Bob Agner reporting.
6: California's Attorney General Rob Bonta is suing the genetic testing company that had been known as 23andMe, alleging it failed to protect sensitive user data in a 2023 breach affecting nearly 7 million people around the country. The company has acknowledged it did suffer a major security breach several years ago. More on these stories at townhall.com.
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17: This is America in the Morning from Westwood One. Good morning, I'm John Trout. It's Friday, May 29th, 2026. Here's what's coming up on America in the Morning.
18: The U.S. and Iran reach a tentative deal to extend the ceasefire pending President Trump's approval. I'm John Stolness in Washington.
19: The Justice Department has opened an investigation into E. Jean Carroll, who accused President Trump of assault. Hiya Finjwani, Washington.
20: A deadly apartment explosion in Dallas.
21: It's unknown how many possible fatalities we may have.
20: I'm Clayton Neville.
22: The Treasury Department is taking steps towards creating a $250 bill featuring President Trump. Ed Donahue, Washington.
23: On Wall Street, the major averages, all three of them, open at fresh record highs again this morning. I'm Jessica Ettinger.
24: A federal judge is refusing to block President Donald Trump's executive order to create a federal voter list. Donna Warder, Washington.
17: All ahead on America in the Morning. It's 7 after. U.S. negotiators and their Iranian counterparts have reportedly reached an agreement to extend the ceasefire and reopen the Strait of Hormuz. But President Trump has the final say on the deal. Correspondent John Stolness with the latest from Washington.
18: The memorandum of understanding would extend the ceasefire another 60 days. It would also trigger a new round of negotiations on larger issues, such as Iran's nuclear weapons program. Vice President J.D. Vance told reporters Thursday the memorandum is waiting for Trump's signature.
25: Well, I think it's hard to say exactly when or if the president's going to sign the MOU. We're going back and forth on a couple of language points. I do think that we've made a lot of progress here. It's very clear that I think the Iranians, they want a deal.
18: As part of the agreement, Iran would not be able to charge tolls on ships passing through the strait, and they would have to remove all mines from it within the next month. Treasury Secretary Scott Bessent predicts gas prices will start to come down once that happens, but reiterated the U.S. is in no hurry to rush to an agreement.
26: We are being patient. We do not have unlimited patience. President Trump always prefers a peace deal. So everything we have done thus far has been defensive. And at present, that is what we will continue doing. But if President Trump doesn't think he can get a peace deal, then kinetic is back.
18: In an interview on Fox News, Trump said there is a red line Iran could cross that would negate the deal and see the U.S. military resume regular missile strikes.
27: Well, a deal that wasn't going to be good for us is the line, ultimately, because, you know, I'm playing it out and we're going to see. And that's what I do. I negotiate. They negotiate. They're very good negotiators. They're crafty. But in the end, we have all the cards.
18: Democratic Senator Seth Moulton sits on the Armed Services Committee and tells CNN President Trump has bungled the Iran war badly.
28: He's having a hope and a prayer that he might get some semblance of the nuclear deal that Obama handed to him. Because right now he's just trying to get a deal to reopen the strait, and Iran's going to take a $25 billion bribe to agree to it.
18: Under the deal, the U.S. naval blockade of Iranian ports would be lifted and sanctions would be relaxed, which would allow Iran to sell more of its oil. John Stolness, Washington.
17: The top federal prosecutor in Chicago denied Thursday evening that his office had opened an investigation into E. Jean Carroll, the woman who said that Donald Trump sexually assaulted her 30 years ago, despite numerous media reports to the contrary. Correspondent Haya Panjwani reports the Department of Justice appears to be probing a nonprofit group they claim helped pay for some of Carroll's legal bills. While Carroll's representation is calling this a weaponized legal assault against someone who won a court case against President Trump.
19: The Justice Department has opened an investigation into advice columnist E. Jean Carroll, who accused President Trump of assault.
0: We are here today outraged and here to condemn the Department of Justice for launching an investigation into E. Jean Carroll. We all know what this is about. This is retribution from Donald Trump. And now at 82 years old, she has to worry about the full weight of the largest law enforcement division in the world coming after her.
19: The DOJ is looking into whether Carroll lied during the course of civil litigation against Trump, who she says sexually assaulted her in a Manhattan department store 30 years ago. In September 2024, speaking at Trump Tower after his court hearing on his appeal, Trump repeatedly denied ever knowing Carroll.
1: I have no idea who this woman is. They have a picture from, they say, about 40 years ago, a picture. And the picture depicts her and her husband on a celebrity line where I was the celebrity.
19: The Justice Department has opened a series of investigations into perceived adversaries of the Republican president. The source says the perjury investigation is being led by the federal prosecutor's office in Chicago. Hiya Pinjwani, Washington.
17: The top stories of the day are sponsored by Sleep Number. 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It's 12 past. The image on your money could become the latest political flashpoint when America in the Morning continues after these messages.
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17: Thanks for listening. 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Here's the national forecast from AccuWeather.com meteorologist Matt Rindy.
8: We are looking at additional showers and thunderstorms over a good part of the southeast today, some of which will produce heavy rainfall through parts of southern South Carolina, Georgia, and northern Florida, westward through Mississippi into Louisiana and Arkansas, and then continuing northward through Missouri into western Iowa and eastern Nebraska. Some of the rain could lead to some localized flooding. Another area of thunderstorms will form in eastern New Mexico and southeast Colorado and then move eastward into western Oklahoma and western Texas. Some of these storms will be strong to severe, and they can produce damaging winds, hail, and heavy rain. Farther east through the rest of Texas, it will be very warm with sunshine and highs in the 90s. There will continue to be scattered afternoon thunderstorms northward through parts of Kansas into Nebraska and the Dakotas. The storm moving through the northwest will produce rain and a few thunderstorms from Washington and Oregon into northern California and then eastward to Utah, Idaho, and western Montana. Some of these storms could also produce strong winds and hail. This system will also provide a cooler day with highs in the 50s, 60s, and 70s from Washington to central California. And this is about 5 to 15 degrees below the historical average for late May. And ahead of that, it will be decent sunshine through eastern Montana and Wyoming. And it's going to be a hot afternoon with highs in the 80s and 90s, which is as much as 25 degrees above average. Yet another storm will be diving into the northeast from Canada today with several showers forming this afternoon through northern New York into northern New England and then shifting south and east by late in the day. That's the weather across America. There'll be plenty of clouds in Athens, Georgia today with a shower and a heavy thunderstorm and a high of 81. Salt Lake City, Utah will have sun and a few clouds and an afternoon thundershower and a high of 79. That's the nation's weather. I'm AccuWeather.com meteorologist Matt Rindy.
17: 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A recovery operation is underway in Dallas after an apartment building exploded following reports of a gas leak. From Texas, correspondent Clayton Neville reports that at this time it's unclear how many people may have died in the blast.
6: The explosion and fire in Dallas's Oak Cliff area happened after noon on Thursday.
9: Our dispatch center received a gas leak call at the 400 block of East 9th Street. Crews quickly arrived, a two-minute response.
6: Assistant Fire Chief for Dallas Fire Rescue James Russ told reporters that four people were injured and others died. Crews searched for bodies.
9: The fire is contained, but our members are still working on the scene to do primary searches. There's unknown how many possible fatalities we may have.
6: More than 100 firefighters responded to the complex to fight the blaze as smoke bellowed and rubble burned. Dallas City Manager Kimberly Tolbert.
10: A family reunification center has been set up at W.H. Adamson High School.
6: The cause of the explosion is under investigation. Atmos Energy says that a construction crew unrelated to the company damaged a natural gas pipeline in the area near East 9th Street. Red Cross providing help to the victims and Dallas Mayor Eric Johnson pledging assistance from the city.
11: We are going to do every single thing we have to do and that we need to do to make sure that every affected family by this tragedy gets what they need. So you have my commitment that we will do whatever we have to do to make sure that these folks are okay.
6: In Dallas, I'm Clayton Neville.
17: Some controversy in Washington over the potential for new U.S. currency with President Trump's face on it. Details from correspondent Ed Donahue.
22: The Treasury Department is taking steps towards creating a $250 bill featuring President Trump. The bill would also mark the nation's 250th birthday. Treasury Secretary Scott Bessent says the new proposed currency can't go forward right now.
12: As Treasury Secretary, I have two mandates for U.S. currency. At present, no living person can be on U.S. currency, and the currency must say, "In God we trust."
22: But Bessent says there is a bill in Congress that would allow for a living president's face to appear on currency.
12: At Treasury, we prepare things in advance, so we have prepared in advance that if the legislation is passed, but we will stick to the law.
22: A prototype bill has been developed. In 1926, the nation's 150th anniversary, then-President Calvin Coolidge appeared on a commemorative half-dollar coin. Living presidents are not exempt from appearing on coins. Ed Donahue, Washington.
17: It's 18 after. Oil prices are lower. Will we see that reflected at the pump? And the average price of the American auto loan. Those stories and more in business headlines coming up. America in the Morning continues after these messages.
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17: It's 20 after. This is America in the Morning. A shortened week on Wall Street, but by most accounts, pretty successful for investors. Here's CNBC's Jessica Ettinger with Friday Business.
16: Wall Street opens this morning with the Dow, the S&P 500 index, and the NASDAQ, all three major averages at new all-time highs. Some investors, though, are worried that stocks are overheated.
20: When you look up at these charts, you're starting to get a nosebleed. They're going a little too parabolic, and at some point, we're going to see a pullback.
16: Freedom Capital's Jay Woods on CNBC. Oil prices ticked lower. That helped. But investors aren't sure whether to believe a possible ceasefire extension is really happening or will hold.
21: I'm skeptical, right? We've been through this over the last few months here where we're hearing these headlines that we're making progress and then it's a head fake. And so at this point, I'm extremely skeptical that something is coming out of this. We need, you know, concrete decisions being made here.

0: He's Rick Santelli. Here's CNBC senior economics reporter Steve Leisman.
1: Look, we have an inflation problem. That's exactly what Fed officials have been saying. That's exactly what markets have been pricing in. That's why there's concern about consumer spending come the summertime.
0: Americans are making record high monthly car and truck loan payments. The average car payment is $770 a month now.
2: What really stands out in the latest data from Q1 of about 5 million open auto loans is the percentage of those loans that include people paying at least $1,000 or more per month for their auto loan. How much has it increased? It was 18.9% of all auto loans in the first quarter where people had to pay at least $1,000. It's been a huge surge there. Who's spending $1,000 a month for an auto loan payment? Well, primarily it's people who are buying pickup trucks. Now, there may be some contractors in there, some small business owners, and they can write off some of that as a business expense. But there's clearly people who are spending a lot of money on full SUVs, mid-size SUVs.
0: CNBC's Phil LeBeau. 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Fewer sold, and the ones that did sell were more expensive. On today's watch list, it's the final trading day of May. Today marks three full months of war with Iran. 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
3: CNBC's Jessica Ettinger with a look at Friday business. It's 24 after. The battle over prison labor and inmate treatment takes a major turn when America in the Morning continues after these messages.
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0: Welcome back. America in the Morning continues. It's 26 after. Louisiana has won a federal lawsuit that accused the state prison system of having harsh working conditions for inmates. Details from correspondent Lisa Dwyer.
1: A federal judge has ruled that he cannot force Louisiana to fix harsh conditions for prisoners working the farm line at Angola. The decision follows a recent appeals court ruling that weakened standards for proving cruel and unusual punishment. The judge said the appeals court ruling means the state's minimal remedial actions since the suit was filed meet legal requirements. Since that lawsuit in 2023 was filed, the Department of Corrections has revised its heat policy, erected shade pavilions, and expanded access to water and breaks. I'm Lisa Dwyer.
0: A federal judge is refusing

0: to block an executive order from President Trump that would create a federal voter list and limit some mail-in voting. Correspondent Donna Warder reports.
1: A federal judge is refusing to block President Donald Trump's executive order to create a federal voter list that would be used to decide who receives a mail-in ballot. U.S. District Judge Carl Nichols, a Trump appointee in Washington, has rejected the request by Democrats and civil rights groups that argued Trump's order would likely be found unconstitutional because only the states and Congress have the power to set election rules. Nichols agreed with the Republicans that it's too early to block the order because it hasn't been implemented. In Boston, voting rights groups have a separate lawsuit in federal court to block the executive order, which was issued in March after a bill Trump supported to overhaul voting stalled in Congress. Donna Warder, Washington.
0: America in the Morning for Friday, May 29th, 2026, is produced by Jeff McKay. I'm John Trout. This is Westwood One.
2: Hi, this is Dr. Duncan McCollum, and I have this amazing patient, Gaylene, here, who walked into our office, well, barely walked into our office.
3: Hardly able to walk and bent over. And within three visits, I was standing up straight, walking. I couldn't believe it. That's never happened to me before. It's been a very rough road, but we're getting there, and I'm very grateful.
2: And you had two back surgeries as well, right?
3: Yes, I did. Yep. In 1995, yeah.
2: And so they didn't really solve your problem?
3: No, they didn't.
2: And you came in, we did some stem cell treatments on you and some chiropractic on you, right?
3: Correct.
2: Yeah. So you're happy?
3: I'm happy. Everyone here is just awesome. They're all here to help you. They're all so sweet.
2: You should listen to Gaylene, see if we can help your health.
3: That's right. Anyone that needs help, please come in.
2: Thank you.
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5: With SRN News, I'm Rich Thomason in Washington. American and Iranian negotiators have reportedly reached a tentative agreement to extend the ceasefire by 60 days, reopen the Strait of Hormuz, and start a new round of talks on Iran's nuclear program. NATO member Romania has gotten a taste of what Ukraine has been dealing with at the hands of Russia. A Russian drone hit an apartment building in eastern Romania, injuring a couple of people. Investigation underway following a massive explosion and fire that leveled a two-story Dallas apartment building, killing at least three people. Apparently, it was a natural gas explosion. No one was injured in the explosion of a Blue Origin rocket on the launch pad for testing in Florida that happened last night. On Wall Street, Dow futures 149 points higher. NASDAQ futures are up 16 points. More details at srnnews.com.
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0: This is America in the Morning from Westwood One. Coming up this half hour.
9: U.S. and Iranian negotiators have reached a tentative agreement to extend the ceasefire. Ed Donahue, Washington.
10: New polling shows separation in the race for governor in California and an L.A. mayor's race too close to call. I'm Clayton Neville.
11: Six arrests and no easing of the tensions outside an ICE facility in New Jersey. I'm Joan Jones.
12: Vladimir Zelensky has said he has pushed the U.S. to send Ukraine more Patriot air defense missiles. I'm Karen Chemas.
8: the Pope, and the battle over AI. I'm the new old tech guy, Chuck Palm.
13: Nate Bargatze and Mandy Moore swap parental gender roles in a new movie. I'm Kevin Carr.
0: Back after these messages.
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0: back on America in the Morning. AccuWeather.com meteorologist Matt Rindy watching the map for some potential severe weather.
1: We are watching a storm move through the northwest, and it's going to produce rain and a few thunderstorms from Washington and Oregon into California, and then eastward to Utah, Idaho, and western Montana. Some of the storms could be stronger, producing gusty winds and hail. And this system will also provide a cooler day for some with highs in the 50s, 60s, and 70s, all the way south from Washington to central California, which is about 5 to 15 degrees below the historical average for late May. But ahead of that, there's going to be decent sunshine through eastern Montana into Wyoming, and it's going to be a hot afternoon with highs in the 80s and the 90s, which is as much as 25 degrees above average. Yet another storm will be diving into the northeast from Canada today, with several showers forming this afternoon through northern New York into northern New England, then shifting to the south and east through southern New York and southern New England by late in the day. And the rest of the northeast into the Great Lakes and Mid-Atlantic will have a dry day. There will be plenty of sunshine with highs in the 70s and 80s. And we are looking at additional showers and thunderstorms over a good part of the southeast today, some of which will reduce heavy rainfall through parts of southern South Carolina, Georgia, and northern Florida, and then westward through Mississippi into Louisiana and Arkansas, and also northward through Missouri into western Iowa and eastern Nebraska. And some of that rain could still be heavy enough to produce localized flooding. Another area of thunderstorms will form in eastern New Mexico and southeast Colorado this afternoon, and then move eastward into western Oklahoma and western Texas. And some of those storms could be strong to severe, producing damaging winds, hail, and heavy rain. Farther east through the rest of Texas, it's going to be very warm with sunshine and highs in the 90s. That's the nation's weather. I'm AccuWeather.com meteorologist Matt Rindy.
0: 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The United States and Iran have reached a tentative agreement to end their months-long war in the Middle East, but there are questions as to what will happen next in what appears to be a multi-step process. Correspondent Ed Donahue reports that even if officials on both sides agree, it will still be up to President Trump to give the go-ahead.
2: U.S. and Iranian negotiators have reached a tentative agreement to extend the ceasefire.
3: It's hard to say exactly when or if the president is going to sign the MOU. We're going back and forth on a couple of language points. I do think that we've made a lot of progress here. It's very clear that I think the Iranians, they want a deal, and they want to open the Straits of Hormuz. We want them to open the Straits of Hormuz. There are a couple of issues on the nuclear stuff, the highly enriched stockpile, and also the question of enrichment. So, you know, we're going back and forth with them.
2: It would mean a 60-day extension of the ceasefire. Talks would start on Iran's nuclear program. The war and the closing of the Strait of Hormuz sent oil prices soaring.
3: We do think they're negotiating, at least so far, in good faith, and we're making some progress. Hopefully we'll continue to make progress. The president will be in a position where he can endorse the agreement.
2: Treasury Secretary Scott Bessent says President Trump has not signed off on this, and he has several red lines.
4: Iran has to turn over their highly enriched uranium. They cannot pursue a nuclear weapon. And the Strait of Hormuz, back to your question on energy, has to free transit. Navigation of the seas has to be free and open as it was before.
2: The memorandum makes clear Iran would not be able to impose tolls on the Strait of Hormuz if it goes through.
4: What we've seen is actually oil prices are down about 10% in May. There are almost 2,000 ships waiting to come out of the Gulf. And I think the oil market is going to be very well supplied on the other side of this, and that we could see prices come down very quickly.
2: One official says there are still questions about whether President Trump will accept the proposal.
4: Again, it's always a mistake to get out ahead of the president, so it is all going to be the president's decision. I think that we can see that the president very clearly stated his open the strait, highly enriched uranium, no nuclear program.
2: Ed Donahue, Washington.
0: Texas held its major primary this week, and next week, California will be front and center with important races from the governor to the mayor of Los Angeles. Correspondent Clayton Neville reports, while one candidate is seemingly pulling away in the polls in the California governor's race, the battle for mayor in L.A. appears too close to call.
5: Campaign documents filed with the L.A. Ethics Commission show that Republican mayoral candidate Spencer Pratt received more than $2.7 million in campaign contributions between mid-April and May. Incumbent Karen Bass received more than $280,000, and Democrat Nithya Raman received $400,000 in campaign contributions in that time frame. Pratt, the former reality star, says he's getting support from Democrats across the country.
6: These are actually former Angelinos that got forced out of this city that Mayor Bass has destroyed.
5: Pratt was on with Fox and Friends and was asked about his political affiliation.
6: I'm a registered Republican, but my supporters are all Democrats because Los Angeles is all Democrats. All the people financing me are Democrats. All the meetings I take every day are Democrats. They were fed a bunch of lies by Mayor Bass, who said she was going to literally solve homelessness.
5: Mayor Bass has been criticized and blamed for the destruction of homes in recent L.A. area wildfires that claimed the home that Pratt lived in with his family. She's also had to answer to a pledge that she made surrounding homelessness in L.A. Bass with CNN.
7: Your goal was to end street homelessness in L.A. by 2026.
6: Mm-hmm.
7: It's now 2026.
6: And we haven't ended it.
7: We have not ended it, and we're not close to ending it. How are you so off?
6: Well, basically, when I said that, it was at the beginning of my term. I am very committed to achieving that goal. I didn't anticipate some of the bureaucratic barriers that I would experience, but I am prepared to take those on now.
5: While Pratt and Bass have stolen the majority of the headlines, Nithya Raman, a Democratic Socialist L.A. mayoral candidate, now gaining ground in that race, with data showing her odds more than doubling late this week. She and Pratt reportedly separated by a narrow margin. If none of the candidates get 50% of the vote, there will be a runoff for mayor in L.A. Meanwhile, a new Public Policy Institute of California poll shows that Javier Becerra has opened a lead on Tom Steyer, who registered 15% support ahead of the Democratic primary. That seemingly puts Becerra on track to succeed Governor Gavin Newsom, who has expressed presidential aspirations. I'm Clayton Neville.
0: National attention has turned to a detention center called Delaney Hall in Newark, New Jersey, an ICE facility where agitators have staged protests outside, leading to 6 arrests so far and 1 U.S. senator getting pepper sprayed this week. Correspondent Joan Jones has more on the story.
8: For more than a week now, these protesters have been positioned outside the facility, stopping ICE vehicles from moving in or out, controlling traffic on the public road, and clashing with ICE agents. All the while, no Newark City police were dispatched to the scene. The protesters telling WABC 7 in New York they're protesting inhumane conditions inside that facility.
9: GO guards, 40 of them, were coming through 2 of the units, beating people with batons and throwing chemical agent canisters into the hallway.
8: But these are new accusations. They also claim illegal immigrants being detained inside are being fed spoiled food and tainted water. DHS Secretary Mark Wayne Mullen speaking to Fox News.
10: This isn't a Holiday Inn, Brian. We're not providing luxury housing. What we're doing is we're providing a sanitary place for them to be detained. Remember, we're detaining murderers. We're detaining rapists, pedophiles, drug dealers, gun traffickers. I mean, we have some real serious criminals there.
8: New Jersey Governor Mikey Sherrill saying that her Department of Health was denied full access to Delaney Hall, and she's been calling for it to be closed down. The Trump administration, meantime, is considering a plan to stop processing international travelers and cargo at Newark Airport and all sanctuary cities because they're not getting local law enforcement help. That would put an end to international flights in big cities, just as the FIFA World Cup gets underway next month, with the final being held in East Rutherford, New Jersey, about 12 miles from Newark Airport. That plan has not been finalized. I'm Joan Jones.
0: It's 17 till. The paycheck gap just got wider as CEO compensations climb. And the Pope sounds the alarm on artificial intelligence. Those stories and more when America in the Morning continues after these messages.
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0: It's 15 till. You're listening to America in the Morning. A Blue Origin rocket exploded Thursday night on a launch pad at Cape Canaveral in Florida. It happened during an engine test. Authorities at Cape Canaveral said all workers were present and accounted for, and there were no injuries. Blue Origin officials posted a brief statement on X saying, quote, "We experienced an anomaly during today's hot fire test. All personnel have been accounted for. We will provide updates as we learn more." End quote. The rocket company, owned by Amazon founder Jeff Bezos, was expected to soon launch 48 Amazon Leo broadband satellites into low Earth orbit. Shifting gears, apparently it's a great job, if you can get it. Donna Warder reports that pay increases for CEOs rise in 2025, but some company leaders received eye-popping bonuses.
1: Company boards are rewarding their top executives for bigger profits and higher stock prices. The typical CEO compensation package rose 6% in 2025 to $17.7 million. The median pay for employees at those companies in the S&P earned $89,744, a 4.7% increase year over year. The CEO with the biggest compensation package, Tesla's Elon Musk, with a package valued at $132.3 billion, all in the form of stock awards. I'm Donna Water.
0: It was a frantic couple of days in Hawaii after word spread of three murders of elderly men in 2 days. Police have identified 36-year-old Jacob Daniel Baker as the suspect in the killings on Hawaii's Big Island after a 79-year-old and two 69-year-old men were found dead. One of the victims was found partially submerged in a cement pond. All three men were found in three different locations. Baker, who was known to the community and to police prior to the killings, was arrested without incident. Hawaii police and the FBI, who were also involved in the search for Baker, are expected to hold a news conference later today and announce criminal charges in the case. America in the Morning continues. While the war in the Middle East is getting the focus, Russia continues to hammer Ukraine with daily missile and drone attacks. Correspondent Karen Shamas reports that Ukrainian President Volodymyr Zelensky has made a request to the U.S. for more Patriot missiles to defend itself.
2: Ukrainian President Volodymyr Zelensky has said he has pushed the U.S. to send Ukraine more Patriot air defense missiles to counter Russian attacks. In a video address, he said he sent a letter to President Donald Trump and Congress earlier this week, but hasn't received a reply. Zelensky also said Thursday during a visit to Sweden that Ukraine has plans to buy 20 Gripen fighter jets and receive 16 older models as a donation. Ukrainian drones are also playing a crucial role in limiting Russian advances by targeting supply routes and frontline positions. I'm Karen Chemas.
0: Pope Leo XIV has called out the AI industry over its lack of humanity while standing next to one of its founders. The new old tech guy, Chuck Palm, has that report.
3: The Pope and the co-founder of Anthropic walk into a press conference. No, that's not the punchline. That's the story. Last Sunday, Pope Leo XIV, the first American pope, published his first major encyclical. The subject, artificial intelligence. The title, Magnifica Humanitas, or Magnificent Humanity. Standing at his side was Christopher Ola, the 33-year-old co-founder of Anthropic, the company currently in a legal battle with the Trump administration over access to its own AI. The document is 42,000 words of the Vatican telling the tech industry, you are moving too fast, you're grabbing too much power, and the people who get left behind are real. Pope Leo wrote, quote, a moral AI is not enough if that morality is determined by a few. He called mass unemployment from AI a grave evil and said that personal data should not be sold off or entrusted to a select few. He called for regulation with teeth, not just industry self-policing. Here's a historical fact. Pope Leo XIV chose his name because of Pope Leo XIII, who in 1891, during the First Industrial Revolution, wrote the foundational Catholic document on workers' rights versus capital. He signed this one 135 years ago to the day. Same fight, new machines. Find the new old tech guy on X, at Chuck Palm.
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4: The NBA Western Conference Final is going to a decisive Game 7. Game 6 last night, all Spurs, 118-91 over the Thunder to tie the series at 3-3. Victor Wembanyama had 28 points. Nobody had more than 15 for OKC, and San Antonio led wire to wire. Game 7, Saturday night, Oklahoma City. The winner meets the Knicks in the NBA Finals. A massive upset at the French Open. Men's top seed Yannick Sinner bows out in the second round. He blew a two-set lead against Venezuela's Juan Manuel Sarandolo. Sinner was on a 30-match winning streak this year and seeking the career Grand Slam clincher. Also out, American 5 seed Ben Shelton falling in straight sets. Women's number 1, Aryna Sabalenka, advanced, along with defending champ Coco Gauff. And fellow American 6 seed Amanda Anisimova. Baseball, the Braves batter the Red Sox 10-2. Ronald Acuna Jr. with a grand slam. Astros got first inning taters from Jeremy Pena and Isak Paredes as they cruise past the Rangers 5-1. Angels tame the Tigers 7-1 for their fifth win in six games. White Sox whip the Twins 6-2. Davis Martin winning his sixth consecutive decision.
5: I think it's a byproduct of, you know, the team doing a lot of good stuff together. And it's a good team to be a part of. It's a fun team, and it's exciting every start.
4: Blue Jays wing the Orioles 2-1 on a bases loaded walk in the eighth. And the Cubs got to Paul Skeens, sinking the Pirates 7-2. That's Friday Sports.
0: Thank you, sir. It's 7-2. Shake up at 60 Minutes and the Breadwinner. Those stories when America in the Morning continues after these messages.
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0: 5 till as America rolls on this Friday. There's a significant shakeup coming to 60 Minutes. Correspondent Jennifer King reports that CBS is making big changes to the long-running news program, both on the air and behind the scenes.
1: I'm Leslie Stahl.
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7: CBS News Editor-in-Chief Barry Weiss has appointed Nick Bolton to replace Tanya Simon as the executive producer of 60 Minutes, saying it was time for a new approach. Nick Bolton, a tech columnist, author, and documentary maker with no traditional TV news experience, says he wants to bring the venerable news program to the mobile screen for a new generation of consumers. Also leaving 60 Minutes are correspondents Cecilia Vega and Sharon Alfonsi. Alfonsi's segment about deportees in a Salvadoran prison was pulled by Weiss, although it did run a month later. In a post on social media, Alfonsi says her departure was a deliberate choice to penalize a journalist for refusing to sanitize accurate reporting. The changes cap a bumpy period for the show and CBS, including Paramount's settlement with President Trump and the end of The Late Show with Stephen Colbert. I'm Jennifer King.
0: Heading to the theaters this weekend, it's literally a Mr. Mom remake as a car salesman switches roles with his stay-at-home wife who enters the working world. Entertainment reporter Kevin Carr has a sneak peek at The Breadwinner.
8: Nate Bargatze tries to control his family in the new film, The Breadwinner.
9: I think I might really have something.
10: If doing this makes you happy, you have to go for it.
8: Bargatze plays a car salesman whose wife invents a product that puts her into the business world.
11: Dad, are you mom now?
12: Yes, I am your mother.
8: He suddenly needs to parent his three daughters and handle all the stay-at-home chores to keep the household running.
12: Yeah, I could do that.
11: Really? We're all gonna die.
8: Women in the workforce and stay-at-home dads are nothing new, including yours truly, who raised three kids of my own.
12: This isn't the 1950s. Dads stay home all the time.
8: Unfortunately, there are still a lot of archaic gender roles that people cling to.
12: She makes it look so easy, but it's so hard.
8: That makes the story relatable, and it plays well as a family comedy.
13: The dad era is about teamwork. So let's talk about it. What do we need to get through this?
11: I want a boy.
13: That can't be one of the things.
8: I did roll my eyes at some of the characters' behavior, but it's necessary for the setup. Ultimately, the movie is strongest when it goes broad with the gags and doesn't try to get too real.
12: You act like I'm gonna blow the house up.
11: Bye, Dad.
14: The front door is locked.
12: There's a window in the back. We'll crawl through that.
8: I just couldn't get past the fact that it's been more than 40 years since Mr. Mom, and the same jokes still land. Guys, we've got to do better. And, quote, perfect moms, y'all got to stop being such control freaks.
14: Are you sure you can handle this?
12: I think I can handle a month alone with the girls.
8: The Breadwinner gets 3 family organizational charts out of 5. I'm Kevin Carr, and that's the way I see it.
0: America in the Morning for this Friday, the last Friday of May 2026, is produced by Jeff McKay. I'm John Trout. This is Westwood One.
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19: Breaking news this hour from Town Hall. I'm Rich Thomason. It was loud and it was bright. An explosion and fire that consumed a Blue Origin rocket on the launch pad for a test in Florida last night. Blue Origin Chief Jeff Bezos says an investigation is now underway to figure out what went wrong. Reports circulating of a deal taking shape between the U.S. and Iran would reportedly reopen the Strait of Hormuz
1: and extend the ceasefire for 60 days, allowing more time for negotiations over Iran's nuclear program. The U.S. blockade of Iranian ports would also gradually be lifted. Russia's escalating missile attacks on Ukraine are generating growing concern in diplomatic circles worldwide.
2: Moscow's direct threat to kill foreign diplomats in Kiev is a public announcement of a war crime.
3: EU foreign policy chief Kaya Kallas, referring to Russia's warning to foreign diplomats to leave Ukraine's capital before Moscow launches what it calls systemic strikes.
5: The death spiral must stop.
3: But UN Secretary General Antonio Guterres drew the Security Council's attention to the civilian toll.
5: More than 15,000 civilians have been killed.
3: And he says this year's been the worst.
5: In the first 4 months of this year, more civilians have been killed in Ukraine than in the same period in 2025.
3: I'm Ben Thomas.
1: Secretary of War Hegseth on hand for Asia's premier defense conference, and while an increasingly aggressive China is a big worry.
20: At the same time, many countries that are being represented here are becoming increasingly concerned about American priorities and their commitment to the Indo-Pacific region. There are also new worries that Washington may be softening its support for Taiwan following remarks by President Donald Trump after his meetings in Beijing earlier this month.
1: It's correspondent David Rising. Wall Street, Dow futures up 110 points. NASDAQ futures ahead 29. More on these stories, townhall.com.
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1: The head of the World Health Organization has arrived in Congo's capital, supporting efforts against a rare Ebola outbreak. Medical personnel are struggling with equipment shortages, distrustful populations, and armed groups.
22: Dr. Tedros has been sending messages of reassurance and solidarity, telling Congolese people they are not alone and vowing to do everything in his power to help them. He and other health officials have said they are still trying to catch up with a rare species of the Ebola virus that spread undetected for weeks, probably months, in a remote area where dozens of armed groups have operated for decades.
1: The BBC's Barbara Flood-Usher says the outbreak is spreading faster than the response, with more than 1,000 suspected cases and 238 deaths. Aid from the EU and the U.S. is arriving in the country now to help stop the spread. The U.S. has imposed a 21-day ban on non-citizens who have visited Congo and 2 neighboring countries. News and analysis, townhall.com. The Scripps National Spelling Bee crowns a new champ. We get details from correspondent Donna Warder.
23: A 14-year-old from Rancho Cucamonga, California, is the winner of this year's Scripps National Spelling Bee. It was down to 2 contestants in a lightning round tiebreaker. Shrey Parikh.
24: Taroni.
25: T-O-R-O-N-E.
24: Entheme.
25: E-N-T-H-Y-M-E.
23: And Ishan Gupta.
24: Tessera Conter.
25: T-E-S-S-A-R-A-C-O-N-T-E-R.
24: Shrey, during the spell-off, you correctly spelled a total of 32 words. Ishan, you correctly spelled a total of 25 words, and that means that Shrey, you are the two-time.
23: Shrey wins $52,500 in cash, a trophy, and a package of prizes. I'm Donna Water.
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28: We are the audio version of an MOU, live from Studio C.
29: Oh, Memorandum of Understanding?
28: Correct.
29: Senior?
28: Correct.
29: All right. All right, great.
28: And it is Friday, yay. Fry-yay. There it is. That's how I say it. It's Fry-yay. And today we're toiling under the title of the show.
29: Hey, where'd you get all those gold bars, Dave?
28: Or GLP-1's a wonder drug?
29: Wow.
28: A lot of interesting medical news on those drugs. I mean, ooh, craziness. Yeah, I want to hear the details on the GLPs. Definitely. We did the gold bar story yesterday. We can follow up on that. Today, if you have not heard it, it's quite extraordinary. The CIA officer, the main thing is he lied to an extent you can't imagine on his resume, and the CIA went ahead and hired him and gave him the highest security clearance you can get in the country.
29: And I believe I will speak for myself, I missed the heffalump in the room.
28: Okay.
29: We were asking with jaws agape and eyes wide, how could he get away with all those lies and all that thievery and blah, blah, blah over, you know, a course of years? The answer is obvious. He had help. There was a cover-up. The people who were supposed to be checking at some point in the chain were not checking. They were covering for him.
28: You think?
29: Well, it's not known per se, but
28: that's worse.
29: I've heard people who've been in the CIA be like, they practically crawl up your hind end doing these background checks. This one gal who was not even as high as this guy, she said, not only did they go to my college to make sure I took all the classes I said I didn't, blah, blah, blah, they went to my sorority. They talked to my sorority sisters. She said it's incredibly unpleasant and thorough. It's impossible this guy just skated through. She can't believe it.
28: Wow, I wonder why then. So this guy claimed he was a Navy test pilot. He's never flown a plane in his life. He claimed he ran some sort of school for pilots with 140 people beneath him. And I mean, just all kinds of stuff he claimed and didn't do any of it. How did none of those things get checked? A bunch of degrees from different colleges and stuff like that?
29: Yeah, it's either breathtaking incompetence that ought to be dealt with in the severest fashion, or it's breathtaking malfeasance, dot, dot, dot, same thing.
28: Boy, I think the incompetence would be less of a problem than people are willing to cover their asses like that when they realize a mistake. That's a bad culture.
29: Or they were in on the thievery. That's what I'm saying.
28: Oh,
29: somebody
28: okay.
29: in a key spot was in on the... I mean, this guy had 303 gold bars worth, at current prices anyway, over $40 million.
28: Yeah, we left out that part.
29: If it takes cutting a compatriot in to get that done, I'll cut him in.
28: And by the way, he did this like a few months ago.
29: This was back in November of 25, just a few months ago. But he claimed, hey, I was doing a lot of overseas work, and I need some sort of compensation for that, and I got to deal with all kinds of people in other countries, and I need to be able to
0: buy
29: bribe
0: off
29: them.
0: A warlord, and you know, he's not going to come cheap, so I need another $5 million worth of gold bars. Gee, Dave, all right, well, keep up the good work. Here are your gold bars. They said at the CIA, this is not a grocery store in suburbia. That a guy's stealing melons? This is the freaking CIA. Good Lord. Something hairy is going on here. You know, the more I think about it, the harder it is to accept the idea that, oh, it was one dishonest fellow who got away with some lies, and evidently they forgot to check his background for high positions in the CIA. Man, you're asking me to swallow a lot right there.
8: Well, back to where we were yesterday, though. How many people will lose their job? If anybody does, I'll be surprised. And if you hear that somebody did lose their job, what actually happened was they either got reassigned, which is not losing your job, or they retired early with their full pension. That's what happens in these situations.
0: Right. And I'll fill in the rest of the blanks for you. We have announced a full inquiry.
8: Right.
0: We will be producing a report in the next 1 to 7 years. And it will absolutely address the deficiencies.
8: Blah, and the blah, blah, blah. Idiots at ABC News and everywhere else will say things like, and has been removed from his position in a stern voice, like, well, we just showed that guy, which means he just moved to a different department and still works there.
0: Man, when I got like $25 million in gold bars, you're never going to see me again.
8: Well, and the funniest part is that we pointed out yesterday, he was like going after back vacation pay that he says he got cheated out of. Like he worked overtime and didn't get his time and a half or something.
0: Well, that's the crazy part. Yeah, actually, he was out of the reserves and was claiming he was still in and deserved his vacation pay. And, like, not expecting anybody to say, dude, I got your discharge papers in front of me. It was 7 years ago.
8: That's what makes it lean toward what we were talking about yesterday, that he's just one of those fruitcakes that gets a kick out of lying and wanted to see how far he could push it.
0: But he's very, very, very good at it.
8: Because if you were just in on it with a bunch of people to steal money, you wouldn't do that vacation pay nonsense.
0: Right. No, he was going for $77,000. You got $40 million in gold bars and you're trying to nickel and dime just a little bit more. That you're insane. Again, me and my gold bars would be off on some little island nation you've never heard of in the Caribbean or some other warm oceanic region, and you'll never see my arse again.
8: See, I'm going to escape if I ever pull off a crime to like rural South Dakota. Nobody'd expect you to go there with your gold bars.
0: Mm.
8: You're somewhere where the land is $100 an acre. Nobody wants to live here.
0: Some survivalist community offshoot. You'd fit in.
8: Anyway, we got more on that story later. It's really quite something. And they're apparently, well, I can't believe I even started down that road. That's a ridiculous sentence to say. Oh. It's being reported that there is some sort of agreement between us and Iran. The details that they're putting out are continue the ceasefire for 60 days, some sort of future agreement over the nuclear stuff with no details out yet on that, and that the strait will open with no charges. Now, Iran has already put out a statement saying, no, we in Oman will still have the right to police the strait if we want to. Trump says that's a no-go. So I don't know if we're any closer today than we were yesterday, but like the Mark Halperin and Ian Bremmer, like two people I feel like know what they're talking about on stuff like this, say we're close. So I don't know. They have better sources than what I'm looking at.
0: Yeah, my response would be we're close to a two-part agreement that's practically designed to let Iran cheat and drag its feet.
8: Well, if we do that, though, if we agree to that, though, then that's its own political problem and reality problem. Because then Trump has just given us a similar version to what Barack Obama did.
0: President Barack Trump or Donald J. Obama. That one's a little better. Yeah.
8: Yeah. Yeah. Well, anyway, like I've been saying for days, I don't want to spend a lot of time criticizing something when we don't know what it is. So, I mean, Axios is reporting that Trump is watching to see how people react to the details that have come out about this and whether the people are like angry about it or not. And apparently he feels like if he's going to get spanked as a weakling, he's not going to sign on to it. But I don't think people are paying close enough attention. I mean, the way the media is presenting it, it's all about gas prices, and this would make gas cheaper again. So people are like, yeah, sign on to it. I don't care. Who cares? They get sanctions relief, they get a whole bunch of money, and they're still trying to get a nuclear bomb. All I know is my gas is going to get cheaper. So I think people will be in favor of it for bad reasons. Personally, that's my view.
29: Yeah, I would agree. And our media is unspeakably dumb. Yes.
8: Anyway, so that story. And then what's the other? Oh, why did Jeff Bezos' rocket explode like that? Oh, spectacular. Horrifying. A miracle. Nobody died. Yeah, he had to check on the people and then announce everybody's accounted for. That was some fireball, if you haven't seen it. And there's like 1,000 different angles of it. First of all, it's such a giant fireball, it could be seen from miles and miles away. And any sort of camera posted anywhere caught it. Mm-hmm. Did you see the ones from the people at the restaurant?
29: No.
8: So there are people out on a deck at a restaurant. I don't know how far away they were, but it was giant, like if a nuclear explosion happened, it was giant.
29: Oh, yeah.
8: And so everybody's like, oh, my God. And everybody has their phones out because it's a giant fireball, like if you've seen the movie Oppenheimer.
29: Yeah.
8: and people are sitting on the deck at this restaurant like, what the hell could that be?
29: Oh, yeah. Yeah, I can imagine.
8: I don't know what I'd be thinking. I would be thinking maybe Russia hit us with a hypersonic missile. Some sort of bombers? I don't know what I would be thinking. Or maybe they were aware that Bezos was testing a rocket. I have no idea. But it's a crazy fireball. I mean, it wasn't like a transformer exploding or a truck blowing up or anything like that. It was like out of a movie.
29: I think the initial reaction probably
8: would have
29: been like...
8: Yeah, that's it right there, Michael. That's what it sounded like.
29: Like chemical plant or something like that. But anyway... a long, long time ago, I think it was an astronaut I heard being interviewed, described that...
8: Katy Perry?
29: It was Katy Perry, yeah, that's right. Thank you for reminding me. I'd remembered that the astronaut was unusually large-breasted, but I couldn't come up with a name. Anyway, this astronaut talked about you're sitting on top of a bomb. And as I've mentioned before, but all of the energy of the bomb goes out the bottom, downward, which literally blasts you into space. Well, we saw yesterday what happens if the gigantic bomb just goes bomb.
8: It was an astronaut. I can't remember the name. I know the astronaut dated John Mayer.
11: I'm Katy Perry. Let's go to space.
29: Buzz Aldrin.
8: Buzz Aldrin did not date John Mayer.
29: Neil Armstrong.
8: Okay, we got to start the show officially. I'm Jack Armstrong. He's Joe Getty on this. It is Friday, May 29th. Last Friday of May, the year 2026, where Armstrong and Getty, we approve of this program.
29: Let's begin then officially, according to FCC rules and regs, blasting off at Mars.
12: Tough questions for the CIA after a former officer with top secret security clearance was accused of stashing $40 million in gold bars in his house and lying about his credentials for nearly two decades.
29: Two decades! What is your system there exactly, CIA?
8: The highest security clearance you can get in our nation.
29: Yeah.
8: And they didn't even check to see if he went to the colleges he claimed to go to, and he didn't.
29: Virtually everything on his resume was a lie. He probably lived next door to what he listed at his home address just to see if he could get away with it. Navy, I mean, this is horrible.
8: Navy test pilot, and you've never flown a plane?
29: What?
8: Yeah, more on that story later. We've got headlines on the way, clips of the week today. Lots of good stuff. Stay here.
25: Armstrong and Getty.
29: Your personal information is valuable and far more accessible than you realize.
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1: I'll tell you what, though, you want to lose a couple of pounds fast, this rotavirus is the answer. Go out there and catch the rotavirus. Drop 2 pounds really quick.
2: Wow, yeah, lick a surface in public near you. It's probably kicking around, yeah. A lot to get to today. Let's figure out who's reporting what. It's the lead story with Heather Myers. Heather.
3: Jack, Joe, good morning. Happy Friday. Let's find out how the networks are covering the news, starting with NBC News. Here's the headline. U.S. and Iranian negotiators reach deal, await final sign-off from top leaders. From Fox News, U.S. and Iran reach ceasefire extension deal pending Trump's final approval. And from the New York Times, bombs, bargains, and bluster. Trump's Iran approach sows confusion.
1: We'll talk more about that coming up. So you've been doing TV news your whole adult life, right?
3: Oh, yeah. 25 years.
1: You're really good at this. I can see how you made your living doing it. Yeah. Anyway, back to you.
3: Wow. I'm going to come on
4: the
3: show more
4: often. He's never said that to me. I've worked with him for 30-some years.
1: No, I've never said that to
4: you. This is a hurtful moment.
1: And nobody's ever said it to me either.
3: This show's good for my self-esteem. Thanks, guys. From Reuters, Blue Origin rocket explodes on launch pad in a setback for bid to catch Musk's SpaceX.
1: Did you see the video? Or the videos? There's lots of them.
3: It looks AI, almost.
1: Yeah, it does. It's so crazy.
3: Yeah, it's wild. From CBS News, former Attorney General Pam Bondi will testify before the House Oversight Committee on Friday about her handling of the Epstein files.
1: Oh, God, the Epstein files.
4: Please, have mercy.
3: From Yahoo, Donald Trump's immigration push expands with a new bizarre aliens website. Have you guys seen it?
1: No.
2: No.
3: Whitehouse.gov/aliens.
1: And he means illegal aliens or like from spaceships?
3: Well, you would think if you looked at the website, they're talking about from space, but then it's not the aliens from space.
1: So it's like clickbait around a government website about illegal immigration. Okay.
3: Star Wars-esque.
2: But you get a chance to win a Trump watch if you click on it.
3: From CNN, Trump administration planning to potentially put the president's image on a commemorative $250 bill.
1: Wow. How is this going to be received? I feel like he's going to do more harm than good with this. Of course, it'd be pretty cool. You know, I can see why he'd want it for his ego.
2: Well, yeah, it's got to be approved by Congress, though. I don't see that happening anytime soon.
3: From NBC News, GLP-1 overdoses increase at an alarming rate as weight loss drugs become easier to buy online.
1: Overdose?
2: Right. And there's the new, more powerful one that's coming out. It's just like coming out is got higher side effects and risks and stuff. So we'll devote a whole segment to these drugs. And they're also doing miraculous things for all sorts of health problems. So it's, you know, it's like most things in life. It's a mixed bag.
3: It's true. From the New York Post, shocking number of millennial and Gen Z parents spank their kids. Study says it's necessary to raise a child properly.
1: I remember any time there's a survey on this, majorities are for spanking. Even though most people don't do it, they're okay with it.
2: Yeah, I'm for spanking other people's kids and do it frequently too, when it needs to be done.
1: At a restaurant?
2: Sure.
3: On an airplane. People.com, 14-year-old boy wins Scripps National Spelling Bee with mind-blowing record-setting spell-off.
2: Hey, I tell you what, it's a great moment for Indian Americans, too, because the kid appears to be of Indian heritage.
1: We have
2: There's a shock.
1: We have a different take on this every year than you probably are used to hearing. Rather than awe, we go with, too bad you wasted your summers, kid.
3: Mm. Yeah, this kiddo spelled 32 words in 90 seconds to win the spell off.
1: Good for him, and I'm sure he's a nice kid. But have you ever seen the documentary Spellbound about these kids who do this? It's not the greatest lifestyle.
3: Yeah, this is tough. And finally, this morning from the Babylon Bee, California passes law making it a crime to report a crime.
2: Yeah, it wouldn't shock me. Well, a disproportionate impact at BIPOC communities, blah,
1: which
2: blah, blah.
1: Brings us to the mayoral race in Los Angeles and Spencer Pratt, and we got some new stuff around that whole thing.
2: Excellent. Can't wait for that.

0: up on the CIA gold guy? Is it a giant cover-up? We've got all sorts of great stuff to squeeze in today.
1: I think
0: normally
1: everybody
0: we just kind of peter out at the end of the week, but this week, strong.
1: Yeah, usually Fridays are, there's no point in listening, but today, it's okay.
0: Sleepwalking.
1: I think everybody wants to know about the GLP-1, so maybe we kick off hour two with that. Because that's a big story for practically everybody. So, clips of the week on the way. If you missed the segment, get the podcast.
2: Armstrong and Getty.
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6: With SRN News, I'm Rich Thomason in Washington. Apparently, some progress in U.S.-Iran talks aimed at ultimately ending the war. There's word of a tentative deal to extend the ceasefire by 60 days, allowing more time for talks on a permanent agreement over Iran's nuclear program. A rocket belonging to Jeff Bezos' Blue Origin Space Company was on the launch pad in Florida last night, ready for testing when something went wrong, a thundering explosion and a massive fire. Bezos says everyone's been accounted for, an investigation now underway. In Dallas, it began with a 911 call about a natural gas odor, and a two-story apartment building exploded in flames. A powerful explosion and fire left at least three people, two adults and one child, dead. On Wall Street, ahead of this morning's opening bell, stock futures in positive territory. The Dow futures up 71 points. This is SRN News.
7: Hi, it's MZ, and though I'm not particularly bright, I have been warning you for over 45 years. The hysterical anti-growth policies practiced in Santa Cruz County since 1978 would continue to generate a housing affordability crisis that has now reached unprecedented proportions. But is there any wonder why? Basic economic law, not theory, dictates that whenever the supply of anything, as in housing units, is artificially limited, its value will rise, period. So here we are in 2026, 48 years after we passed Measure O in the city of Santa Cruz and Measure J in the county of Santa Cruz, both historical anti-growth directives that for decades made it so expensive and insanely difficult to obtain building or remodeling permits and all but impossible to create new parcels and land subdivisions, that the state of California has stepped in and ordered new uncontrolled development to take place in order to address our critical housing crisis. I myself find it sad and disgusting what has happened to downtown Santa Cruz with all the new six-plus story pigeon coop construction that has destroyed the character of downtown, but we have only our greedy and arrogant, selfish selves to blame for the decades of hysterical anti-development policies we have practiced in this county. Development is not a four-letter word, but it certainly has been treated as such for so long that now that the chickens have come home to roost, our community is only affordable to truly rich people. But to end on a high note, because the leaving trend and the AI revolution have both begun, lower prices, hell, possibly even a housing price crash, may well be in our not-too-distant future. So cheer up. For KSCO and KOMY, I'm MZ.
8: This is an important public service announcement for residents of Santa Cruz County. The county is currently reviewing proposals and regulations for battery energy storage systems, also known as BESS. These are large, industrial-scale battery facilities designed to store electricity, often generated by solar or wind, so it can be delivered. later when demand is high or generation drops. Battery energy storage is becoming more common across California, but getting the location right is critical. Last year, a battery energy storage facility at Moss Landing experienced a thermal runaway and fire, drawing attention to the risks associated with large lithium-ion battery systems. Incidents like that highlight why site selection, emergency response planning, access to water, and proximity to existing infrastructure all need careful consideration. In Santa Cruz County, several potential locations have been discussed, including areas near Minto Road in Watsonville and near Aptos High School. These locations have raised questions because of their proximity to homes, schools, farmlands, waterways, and environmentally sensitive areas. Battery storage facilities are often placed near existing power substations and typically require access to large amounts of water. If you choose to contact your county supervisor, you can ask questions about safety standards, emergency response planning, and environmental impacts, and you can suggest that battery energy storage projects be located in areas that minimize risk to people, property, and sensitive land. To learn more, the easiest way is to search online for Santa Cruz County BESS. You can also contact the Santa Cruz County Board of Supervisors directly. The phone number is 831-454-2200. You can email the board at boardofsupervisors@santacruzcountyca.gov or email your individual supervisor. Those email addresses are also listed on the county website. Battery energy storage is a complex issue with long-term implications for public safety, land use, and the environment. Please take the time to stay informed and make your voice heard on decisions that will shape the future of Santa Cruz County.

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1: I'm not the kind of guy who does this, so I guess I'm not surprised. But I kind of wish I had lied gratuitously on my resume for some stupid job where it wouldn't have mattered. My personality is the opposite, like to want to downplay everything rather than upplay it. But I do wish I'd have made some bold claims, like this guy in the CIA that's been in the news the last 24 hours. I got some new details for you coming up. It's really quite the story.
2: I've always wanted to be a guy who chats with their seatmate on an airplane and makes crap up, because that sounds like fun, but I can't bring myself to do
1: it. No, I can't.
2: I take no joy in misleading people.
1: Right. At some point, they're going to look me in the eye and say, oh, wow, that's so interesting, and I'm going to think this is all a lie, and I'm taking an emotional ride for my own jollies, and it's kind of weird.
2: Yeah, why don't you just go ahead and try to bilk them out of their savings while you're at it there, clever boy. Yeah, that's my feeling.
1: Say, look at that and reach in their purse.
2: Stupid parents teaching me morality. So inconvenient. All right, we have all sorts of stuff, including an update on $40 million worth of gold bar guy. But first, let's take a fond look back at the week that was. It's Cal Clips of the Week.
3: I don't know what happened. I mean, as I watched it, I thought, oh my God, he's having a stroke.
4: If you come to my house, I'll make you food and lasagna or whatever you want. I have a poop.
5: The shorts almost turned into thongs and get the brand back to its roots. I call it a reuterization.
6: Dirty mouth, but it's constant with this. This is what these people do.
7: Nazi bitch. That's what you are.
8: Here we see the U.S. Secretary of Health and Human Services wrangling and removing a pair of black racer snakes from Dr. Oz's patio.
9: People here upset that data centers benefit from tax breaks while they've seen energy prices increase.
10: We will focus on the worst landlords in New York City. We will work to transfer ownership to responsible stewards.
11: Five police officers were injured after officials say an 18-year-old driver plowed into a crowd.
12: If we believe that we can arrest our way towards safety, we're wrong.
13: Tax 100%. Anyone from California that receives any of those funds, we want to tax 100%.
14: California is actually the worst managed state in the union. I would never invest there.
15: The consequences for zombie people, they don't have them. It's like anarchy. It's like it's psycho. These people, when I unplug them, they're all going to Seattle where the mayor will welcome them.
16: Texas is not for sale.
17: Yeah! Ken Paxton is the most corrupt politician in America.
18: Repeated mixed signals on a deal to end the war with Iran.
19: It isn't even fully negotiated yet, so don't listen to the losers who are critical about something they know nothing about.
20: Oman will behave just like everybody else, so we'll have to blow them up. They understand that. They'll be fine.
21: Look, what President Trump has done here is create an unbearable situation for the Iranian regime.
20: They're negotiating on fumes, but we'll see what happens. Maybe we have to go back and finish it. Maybe we don't.
7: It's Clips of the Week.
1: Couple of comments I have. First of all, the video of the week would be Jeff Bezos' rocket blowing up, but not when you got RFK Jr. wrangling snakes in his sock feet.
2: We failed to follow up on that properly, Jack. Snake wranglers have weighed in and said his technique, not bad.
1: Oh, I don't doubt that. It's just hilarious that he did that on Dr. Oz's porch, which is a nice little wrinkle.
2: While his TV star wife screeches to stop it.
1: And while he gets bit on the hands with a big smile on his face.
2: Right.
1: Also, I had missed on Britney Spears, when she gets pulled over for her DUI, her saying, come back, I'll make a lasagna, I've got a pool. I'd missed the I've got a pool.
2: So a little lasagna and pool party, swim first. You're not going to feel like swimming after a belly full of lasagna. Right, exactly.
1: Surprised they didn't at least consider that. You know what? She's not that far over the limit. Maybe this thing's out of whack. I don't know. Lasagna, swimming, Britney Spears.
2: Maybe pretty good put story. On a bikini, I don't know.
1: And then finally, Spencer Pratt saying what we've been saying for a long time, and not that many other people. One, it's a drug problem, not a homeless problem. And two, there are no consequences for these zombie people, these drug zombies. So you can't give them tickets or fine them or anything like that. That's why they get away with all this stuff.
2: Right. They are above the law.
1: Yeah.
2: Oh, excuse me. I can do anything. I'm quote unquote homeless. And the police say, oh, sorry. Yeah. Okay. Go ahead. In effect. I mean, the cops, trust me, the beat cops don't want to be saying that, but they understand how the system works.
0: If you're riding your bike illegally down the street somehow, not in the bike lane or roll a stop sign, they can give you a ticket, and you have a reason not to want to get a ticket. Affect your insurance and blah, blah, blah. This is, they
2: with your
0: care.
2: Unvaccinated pit bull running by your side off leash, yeah, oh, you'd be in all sorts of trouble.
0: What are you going to do to a street druggie?
2: Right.
0: Junkie. Yeah, thanks for the ticket. I'll use it later when I, you know, poop in the park.
2: Yeah, we've talked to cops who've watched the bums just throw the ticket at their feet and walk away laughing. What are you going to do?
0: Speaking of above the law, this is David Rush, who is in the CIA with top security clearance. The story broke yesterday. A couple of things that are even worse than we realized. We'll do the whole story for you briefly in case you haven't heard it. He lied about everything on his resume. What I didn't know was, or we didn't have yesterday, is he had tried twice previously to get into the CIA and was rejected. He kept adding lies. So he added lies until the third time his fabricated credentials of being a Navy test pilot and all this sort of stuff were so impressive that they got him the job. So
2: that's a very American story. He realized he didn't have the goods, so he went back and did what it took to get the goods. Lying on his resume.
0: God, you'd think...
2: Sorry, you need an advanced degree. Give me 10 minutes.
0: But so nobody caught that, wait a second, you've applied for this job before and you failed to mention you're a Navy test pilot. Seems like a pretty big detail. Yeah. Oh, it slipped my mind. Nope, they didn't catch that either. The fake resume was audacious. He claimed to be a graduate of the Air Force Test Pilot School and the current director of the test pilot school for a 145-person, 18-aircraft, Joint Army-Navy Weapons Test Organization.
2: Well, that'd be impossible to check. I mean, effortless. That would be effortless
0: to
2: check.
0: Oh, my God! Yeah. He ran the test pilot school for the Army-Navy Weapons Test Program. 145 people under me. So, kind of a big deal. And if we could make this snappy, I got to get back to work. In reality, his military records show he was never a pilot, and he holds no FAA licenses. Again, that'd be really hard to check to see if he had an FAA license.
2: Yeah, yeah.
0: He also claimed degrees from Clemson and some polytechnic, which he had never attended at all. He had more gold bars than I realized. He had $40 million in gold bars that he stole, but he had 303 gold bars total.
2: Mm.
0: He could kind of justify the other ones at his home. Anyway, so his deal was, and this... His thievery was from November 2025 to March of this year, 2 months ago.
2: That's some efficient thievery. Geez, Dave, you need more gold bars? Yeah, I got to deal with the warlord. He's so greedy, but we're getting close. All right, here's five more gold bars.
0: From November until a few weeks ago, he had been requesting and receiving large quantities of foreign currency and tens of millions in gold bars, claiming they were for work-related expenses, like covert ops or informants or whatever. He essentially expensed gold bars to the CIA and then took them home. The FBI found roughly $40 million in gold bars, $2 million in cash, 35 luxury watches at his Virginia home. The total count was 303 gold bars. For some reason, they aren't all considered thievery. I don't quite understand that. But this is pretty good. The lie predates the CIA. The Navy itself commissioned him as an officer in 2004 based on the falsified Clemson transcript.
2: Wow.
0: He lied about going to Clemson, and the Navy made him an officer. So the fraud snowballed across two decades and multiple institutions before he went and caught it. So that probably helped with the getting into the CIA, because they probably assumed to a certain extent that, well, he was a Navy officer. We verified that, and he got in with this transcript. I'm sure they checked to see if he actually went to Clemson.
2: Which is simultaneously reassuring and more troubling. So former CIA staff operations officer Tracy Walder talked to the New York Post and said she was completely baffled how this could happen. This would have been a large-scale lying cover-up. There would have to have had to have been a lot of other co-conspirators, she told the Post. They're going to go back at least 10 years in terms of people you know, people you are friends with. he would have had to ask all those people to lie for him, or did he lie to them?
1: Or they didn't check. Or they didn't check all these people for whatever reason, and I can't imagine what that would be.
2: Yeah, she says he may have forged documents, or maybe it's a lazy or incompetent background investigator who missed the red flags across his three separate applications to the agency. If it is just like one person who's in charge of your file and they're lazy or incompetent, yeah, I could see where something egregious would happen. I just always assumed it was more of a team thing.
1: But, I guess we hope that's layers. It. But I'm trying to think. This reminds me there was some other government something in recent years where a story broke and then it turned out, oh, nobody had been doing their job for years.
2: Right.
1: And I hope it's not one of those where this is just the only guy that lied. Other people lie. Other people would have could have gotten by with lies, too. Just they weren't liars. So luckily, they actually did go to the colleges that they put down on their resume.
2: Yeah. So one more note. This gal says CIA candidates endure a lengthy, invasive vetting process in order to get hired. Quote, they don't just verify your college. They came to my sorority house. They talked to my sorority sisters. They came to my parents' house. They went to the friends of my parents, she said. And then she was talking about the gold bars and the requests for foreign currencies and all. And she said, yeah, that's what they do all the time, but never without accounting for every penny. Quote, it's not unusual to need money to meet with assets overseas. You have to have a way to pay them, and you don't just run a credit card. They're essentially committing treason in many cases, so you're going to have to pay them in whatever currency they want. But I cannot think of an asset that needs $40 million in gold bars, she added.
1: It says here, this is ABC News is reporting, how it unraveled is mundane. A routine audit of asset storage found most of the gold and currency missing from official custody. I don't quite understand what that means either.
2: Wow. And she says, even if you ask for $10, you still have to fill out a form and be accountable for it. Every penny, it's not a free-for-all, which is why she thinks there are more than one person involved in this.
1: Well, see the Secret Service after somebody almost blew Trump's head off. These organizations go into cover their ass mode, and people don't want to get in trouble, and they don't want to lose funding, and they don't want blah, blah, blah, all kinds of different stuff. And so I fear that's what's going to happen.
2: Yeah, it's shocking. Just unbelievable. They caught him eventually, but
1: I sure
2: get this far.
1: Sure. Well, how about the Navy thing? So if you get certain degrees in college, you get to go into the military as an officer. And that's what he decided he wanted to do. I want to go into the Navy as an officer. So I'll write down that I went to Clemson and got this degree. And they said, sounds good to us. You're an officer.
2: Yeah. Yeah.
1: Ridiculous. Wow.
2: Oy vey.
1: What? How is there not somebody in charge of making a phone call? Or they probably have
2: a competent investigator. Clearly.
1: God, I would say. I hope there's an answer to this that is satisfying, but I'm not holding my breath. We've got mailbag on the way. Stay here.
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1: Remind me, if we end up talking about gold bar guy again, of lying to get a job we learned from a coworker back in the day.
2: Oh, okay.
1: All right. Want to tell me that story?
2: Here are your freedom-loving quotes of the day. I'm going to string a few together from our series on optimism.
3: It's not going to be a made-up Winnie the Pooh quote, is it?
2: Probably. And the last one is for those of you with a more cynical bent. If you can't stand, like, uplifting, sayings and stuff. I like this one from Mark Cooper. I don't know who he is, but he said, life has no remote control. Get up and change it yourself. Thought, that's nice. That's a nice turn of
1: a
2: phrase.
1: That's a good one, yeah.
2: How about this? Alphonse Carr, who is an author in, I think, the 1800s. We can complain because rose bushes have thorns, or rejoice because thorns have roses.
1: Wow, that's a good one, too.
2: That's a good one.
1: It's a different version of glass half full, really, but it's a good one.
2: Right, yeah. And then this is the one for more cynical folks. The optimist proclaims that we live in the best of all possible worlds, and the pessimist fears this is true.
1: I want those first two on a poster with, like, eagles soaring over an ocean or something.
2: If Katie weren't on maternity leave, she'd be on it right now. Mailbag. Drop us a note. Mailbag@armstrongandgetty.com. Sideshow Bob writes, excuse me, from what I've heard, the only reason they caught the guy with the gold bars is that several of them were meant to be used to plate some statues around town.
3: No.
2: Oh, boy. Donald J. All right, now wait for the end of this email from Al Anonymous. He has a paragraph talking about having corresponded with the show. Anyway, I had some random Instagram reel come up and some tall dude looking all trans, wearing a T-shirt and women's cotton briefs. Mostly look like a girl woman minus the miniature package in the panties. So I'm more interested in the comments on this post on Instagram, so I crack them open. I start reading all these "you look beautiful" and "a perfect woman" comments from guys and girls. I decided to click their profiles to see why they'd comment on a trans person. In this case, a male trying to be female. And I noticed something. They're all into cosplay. Just a bunch of furries having fun with other furries. So I get it. Trans, dressing up like the other sex. It's just a version of the cosplay. Maybe the most hardcore version of cosplay. Just sexual. They are the same effing people, furries and trans. Everybody knows that a person isn't a fox, but no one truly knows that a guy or a girl is what they are unless you show me their privates. That's why trans movement has taken off. You can't really ask to verify if someone is trans. It's the exact same thing, just a version of cosplay that we can't make fun of. Just the ramblings of a buzzed on both alcohol and weed nursing school graduate. KFTW, keep effing those who cares. I am drunk.
1: That's a decent point. Might be a similar thing.
2: Yes.
1: Yeah. I've got a great trans story for you. Remind me of that, too. There's two stories I need to be reminded of for future programs, future hours.
2: Get a minder. I got problems of my own. How about this angry note from Larry in Baytown, Texas? You need to get educated about Ken Paxton. You guys keep making fun of Ken Paxton suing candy bar companies. Need to get educated. Well, specifically, I think he is a plaintiff's attorney, who is helping bring the economy and the country to its knees by ridiculous lawsuits wherever there are deep pockets. That's his scam.
1: He's also got the sniff of corruption around him all over the place, no matter how he made his living.
2: But this is an interesting kind of spooling out of how politics works. Larry writes, Ken Paxton sued the Biden administration over 100 times over his border and immigration policies. Great stuff. His insane war on fossil fuel. Nice job. And vaccine mandates. I'm with him 100%. Ken Paxton was the best AG in the nation to fight against the stupid stuff that Biden tried to shove down our throats. You guys need to pay attention. How dare you think you know who Texans should vote for over the folks who live here? You are the definition of the swamp, only on radio. Okay, Larry, you got a little over your spurs there, brother. But see, that's the way scammers get by. He's not an idiot. He's a very, very smart guy. And he might actually believe in the things, the positive things you just mentioned he does. And he's an utterly corrupt plaintiff's attorney. Both who can be true, brother.
1: Who cheats on his wife all the time, which I'm not sure that matters to anybody or not.
2: But
1: used to matter, especially in Texas. With that
2: Larry, you don't know us. We don't know you. But the idea that we're the swamp is truly hilarious.
1: Yeah. We'd make more money if we were the swamp. Yeah.
2: But thanks for the note. Anyway, seriously.
1: If you miss a segment, get the podcast. Armstrong and Getty on demand.
0: Armstrong and Getty.
2: Your personal information is valuable and far more accessible than you realize.
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6: Breaking news this hour from Town Hall. Armitage Thomason. A deadly crash in a Virginia interstate work zone. State police report a bus slammed into a half dozen vehicles on Interstate 95 in Northern Virginia early this morning. 5 people killed, 34 sent to hospitals, 3 in critical condition. Police say all of the deceased were in vehicles that were hit by the bus. Apparently, there's been some progress in U.S.-Iran talks aimed ultimately at ending the war.
7: U.S. and Iranian negotiators have reached what appears to be a tentative deal on extending this ceasefire by 60 days. As part of the deal that still hasn't been signed off by President Trump, it would extend the ceasefire one by 60 days. It calls for opening the Strait of Hormuz and a demining of the Strait of Hormuz. And in that 60-day period, the U.S. and Iran would also begin negotiations on Iran nuclear program.
6: Correspondent Amir Madhadi. A rocket belonging to Jeff Bezos' Blue Origin space company exploded on the launch pad in Florida last night, a massive fireball lighting up the night sky. No injuries. In Dallas, it began like this.
8: At 12:47, our dispatch center received a gas leak call at the 400 block of East 9th Street.
6: Then the two-story apartment building exploded in flames. A powerful explosion, raging fire, left at least 3 people, 2 adults and 1 child, dead. Crews have recovered the remains of 6 of the 9 workers missing after a chemical tank ruptured at a paper mill in Longview, Washington.
9: The 6 bodies were found in the workers' area. As we talked before, this was at a shift change, and so it was an area for where they would congregate in the mornings before they would go assemble, find out their assignments, and go to their workplace.
6: Fire Battalion Chief Mark Amos. On Wall Street, the Dow's up 172 points. More on these stories at townhall.com.
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11: 5.
6: As Russia's war on Ukraine rages on,
12: Ukrainian President Volodymyr Zelensky has said he has pushed the U.S. to send Ukraine more Patriot air defense missiles to counter Russian attacks. In a video address, he said he sent a letter to President Donald Trump and Congress earlier this week, but hasn't received a reply. Zelensky also said Thursday during a visit to Sweden that Ukraine has plans to buy 20 Gripen fighter jets and receive 16 older models as a donation. Ukrainian drones are also playing a crucial role in limiting Russian advances by targeting supply routes and frontline positions. I'm Karen Chemas.
6: Romanian authorities say a Russian drone, it was part of an overnight attack on Ukraine, slammed into an apartment building in eastern Romania. Two people suffered minor injuries, several others evacuated. Defense Ministry says the drone was tracked by radar in Romanian airspace. News and analysis at townhall.com. Decline in birth rates in some parts of the world raises alarm. There is concern the trend reflects deeper cultural and technological shifts.
11: New data shows fertility rates falling well below replacement levels in dozens of countries, with some experts pointing to smartphones and declining in-person relationships as key factors. Conservative voices argue the crisis goes beyond economics, blaming cultural changes like delayed marriage and weakened family values. They're calling for pro-family policies, tax incentives, and renewed emphasis on marriage and child rearing, warning the long-term impact could reshape societies and economies worldwide. John Scott reporting.
6: The California Attorney General is suing the genetic testing company that was known as 23andMe, alleging that it failed to protect sensitive user data in a 2023 breach affecting nearly 7 million people across the country. More on these stories at townhall.com.
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1: I think this tease is worth the breaking news donkey. It's a breaking news donkey tease. We'll get into the details later.
2: This is unprecedented. You better not be abusing our donkey unnecessarily.
1: Hot off the presses, gubernatorial poll in California from UC Berkeley and the LA Times just came out. Our man Steve Hilton is no longer at the top.
2: Uh-oh.
1: Javier Becerra quintupled his numbers in the last couple of months. Tom Steyer doubled. So we'll get into the details coming up, but this is not good news. And a bunch of other Democrats have dropped down so low, I'll bet they get out. So those other Democrat numbers will go up a lot. Anyway, we'll get into it later.
2: Yeah.
1: Not happy to see this.
2: Dudes, it's a one-party state. That's how it works. Signed, Nicolas Maduro.
1: And dudes, people that worked with Javier Becerra in Biden's cabinet are laughing at this.
2: Yeah.
1: Like, yeah. Him? What?
2: Yeah. Yep. I give up. So, the GLP-1s, the weight loss drugs, your Wegovys and Ozempics and all those drugs, everybody's heard about them. We've been talking about them. And the news continues to come out on them. A couple of really fascinating pieces of journalism and science recently. And we will post all of these links at armstrongandgetty.com. You may get paywalled. I hope not. Figure out a way around it or subscribe or something.
1: And they've gotten affordable now, right? They're not super crazy expensive. That's a part of the reason.
2: Oh, the GLP-1's correct, yeah. Mm-hmm. Yeah. So headline number one, 13 surprising ways GLP-1s may benefit the body according to science. And they opened this article in the Washington Post with a description of so-called wonder drugs or panaceas, who panacea was literally a Greek goddess that could cure anything. And what they're writing about is, as prescriptions have soared for these things, doctors have reported unexpected benefits in addition to controlling blood sugar and body weight, which we all know about. And they name check rheumatoid arthritis. People's hands are a mess. Then they take these drugs, and a week later, they feel brand new.
3: Wow.
2: And this is unconnected to the weight loss.
1: Wow, you wouldn't even care about what the scale says if all the never-ending pain in your hands went away.
2: Right. Dramatic anti-inflammatory effects. Similar improvements have been noted by a professor of medicine at Yale in blood pressure and by other clinicians in sleep apnea, joint pain, liver disease, possibly heart disease, asthma, addiction, all unrelated to weight gain or weight loss, I should say. The medications are different, as they make clear in chemical ways that may be significant. I'm not going to get into the weeds. I sucked at chemistry. Again, read this and talk to your doctor.
1: You're saying they also, that even though they call these all GLP-1s, they are different?
2: Yeah. The medications differ by brand. Ozempic and Wegovy are semaglutide synthetic versions of GLP-1 that regulate blood sugar and signal fullness, while Mounjaro and Zepbound are tirzepatides, which mimic GLP-1 and also act on second hormonal pathways, GOP, blah, blah, blah.
1: I didn't know
2: potentially
1: that.
2: enhancing their effects.
1: I thought they were all closer to the same, but okay.
2: I would say they're subtly different. They mentioned there are risks. Rare but serious complications have been reported. Maybe osteoporosis and tendon tears, but again, rare. And the other caveat is they don't necessarily stick around. Early evidence suggests many of the effects fade once the medication is stopped. And there may even be increased risk of some health problems if you stop that they can't reverse.
1: But is that a problem? People who take blood pressure medicine take it the rest of their lives. Why wouldn't you just take this stuff the rest of your life?
2: Yeah, nobody's quite sure what effect it'll have on you if you take it for the rest of your life. I would, you know, just to summarize this before you generally summarize things, unbelievable promise and some yellow lights about these drugs. I mean, you're right. You're right. If this is the sort of maintenance drug that you can just keep taking, well, let's do it. But there's some concern, and we're going to get to this in a minute, about long-term use and emotional flattening and stuff like that. You no longer are thinking about food or get pleasure from food. You no longer get pleasure from alcohol. What else are you not getting pleasure from? So anyway, we'll get to that in a minute.
1: Sunrises,
2: or eventually.
1: Holding
2: right,
1: hands.
2: Exactly. Right, right. The smile of your baby. Oh, gives a crap.
1: Not that again.
2: Right. You call yourself cute. So anyway, here we go. The proven, the promising, and the theoretical. Strong evidence supported by large-scale clinical trials in humans, that it helps a great deal with heart disease, liver disease, kidney disease, and sleep apnea.
1: Can it do anything for RBF?
2: Not yet. Some good evidence, not quite the strongest evidence, that it can help with Alzheimer's and dementia.
1: Oh, my God. It is a panacea.
2: Arthritis and inflammation and addiction, alcohol, nicotine, and opioid cravings. And then based on preliminary studies on lab or research animals, blah, blah, blah, smallish data sets. But wait a minute. Is there something here? Type levels of science, asthma, cancers, COVID-19, fertility, quote unquote, food noise, and polycystic ovary syndrome, believe it or not. And then they go into a great deal of detail about all of those things in this piece. Again, we'll post it under hot links at armstrongandgetty.com. Fascinating.
1: Yeah, I'd say. Maybe it's the wonder drug people have been waiting for a long time. And I imagine they can tweak them from here.
2: So that's the opening volley. Here's act two of the play. Ozempic may be reshaping the brain, scientists say. GLP-1 drugs may be rewiring circuits not only involved in appetite, but in emotion, desire, and beyond.
1: This reminded me of the famous Simpsons episode where a comic book guy, cynical comic book guy, was dating that old lady who was also cynical, and they're watching the sunset or sunrise? Sunset?
2: Sunset, yeah.
1: Could it be any more orange?
21: I'm glad there's only one of those a day.
2: Exactly. They're both on Ozempic. Or maybe not. So listen to this, would you? Ozempic was supposed to be a gut story. Then Alison Shapiro looked at the brain scans.
0: Ellison's an assistant professor at University of Colorado. She was part of a team studying a dozen or so teens and young women with hormonal disorder affecting the ovaries who were put on GLP-1 drugs. As part of testing to catalog the effects of the medication on their bodies, Shapiro took snapshots of their brains before and after. She was astonished to find extensive changes. Within only a few months, the brain connections in the salience network, which helped target attention, had multiplied. And she said, we had no idea this was going to happen, and we really don't know what it means. Researchers are probing more deeply into how the drugs work, and early evidence suggests GLP-1 may also be reshaping parts of the brain. And they're trying to figure out how they affect not only eating behavior, but also addiction, cognition, neurodegeneration, even motivation and pleasure.
1: So you meet a girl, she's fit and thin, but you get her flowers and she's like, yeah, great.
0: What do you want me to do with these?
1: Bought you a ring.
0: Cool.
1: I'd like to spend the rest of my life with you. Awesome.
0: Not sure, you know, again, this is very, very preliminary. Not all of the reported mental effects of GLP-1 drugs have been positive. On social media and at doctor's offices, some users have reported a type of brain fog, and others something broader and harder to define, a strange emotional flattening. People describe less pleasure, less motivation, diminished interest in hobbies, and even reduced sexual desire. So these accounts are beginning to raise deeper questions about what exactly these drugs are changing in our brains.
1: Yeah, well, you know, it's hard to imagine that you could make all of those positive changes without other change that you weren't like trying for. It'd be different if you were trying for, you know, but the fact that you got all these added benefits just out of nowhere, not expecting it. Okay, well, it's hard to imagine there wouldn't be some negative things you weren't expecting also.
0: What I'm about to say is
1: that the world works.
0: Right, yeah. What I'm about to say is either the simple wisdom of a homespun philosopher or it's a complete waste of your time because I don't know much about science. What we're doing is messing with the very basics of go toward that and go away from that as a living creature. And some of the stuff we're going toward, like that third jelly donut, we really don't need.
1: I hate jelly donuts. I love donuts, but it should not have any jelly in it.
0: I am such a fan of the jelly donut since
1: gross.
0: I was a kid.
1: I bite into a donut and there's cream in there. I want to vomit.
0: I was just going to ask, Bavarian cream, same thing for you?
1: Oh, where are
0: with
1: you,
0: chocolate
1: Michael?
0: On top? It's proof that God loves us and wants us to be happy.
3: What about custard?
0: Oh, like, custard.
1: Inside the donut, though?
0: A delightful filling. Yes.
1: As much as I love donuts, I can't handle that.
0: Well, to each their own. Anyway, so you're messing with the, go toward the antelope meat and away from the fire in a way that's beneficial, at least on the surface. But I've got to tell you, the idea that I would have less pleasure, less motivation, diminished interest in my hobbies, reduced sexual desire. No.
1: I'll
0: try to power walk more and get less fat.
1: Obviously, that's not a trade. What's the point of being thin if you don't enjoy anything anymore? I mean, seriously, what is the point?
0: Right. Yeah. Yeah. You'd stay alive longer being utterly flat emotionally.
1: Okay. I don't get that.
0: So it's a fascinating. There are green lights, yellow lights, and a couple of red lights, and science is just at the dawn of understanding. What's going on? I'll summarize the last thing very, very quickly. Eli Lilly this month showed startling new data that an experimental weight loss drug caused people with obesity to shed on average 28% of their body weight, which makes the other GLP-1 drugs look a waste of time.
1: That's the one they had on the news last week that I heard about. Yeah, 28% of your body weight.
0: Yeah. The drugs are called retrotrutides. But doctors are warning that using a drug to shrink your body that much will require close medical management, and you are really playing with fire.
1: Well, plus, you're going to look like an elephant.
0: You'll have a trunk? Is that what you mean? Tusks?
1: You'll have a trunk and tusks is what I mean. No, you'll be all saggy.
0: Yes. Yeah. You'd almost have to get plastic surgery. But this is people whose lives are at risk, you know, and they're already in trouble. But,
1: Yeah, the 28% has got to be for
0: topic.
1: The – you're a 500-pounder and you know.
0: And your heart's about to explode. Yeah.
1: But the other ones, I think practically everybody has been thinking, you know, maybe I'll try that and get rid of this last 8 pounds that I've been fighting forever or whatever. But not if it makes, you know, I can't enjoy Wimby and the Spurs when I watch TV anymore or want to have sex or any of those things.
0: Right, right. My doc, who's a great, young, curious doctor, he's everything you'd want in a GP, he says he's had virtually nothing but success with these with patients.
1: You sound like you kind of got a thing for your doctor.
0: I do. He's very
1: handsome. Has he had his fingers up you?
0: He's got a delightful little southern accent as well. Has he? Are you kidding? I go in for a sore throat. I insist on that just to be safe.
1: Oh, my God.
0: As he had his fingers up. This is what I work with, folks. Every day I have to come to work and deal with this. I'm calling HR. Do we have an HR?
1: I like that you took it further, though. I appreciate that. Instead of pushing back, you took it further. Okay, we got more on the way. Stay here.
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1: Sheriff Chad, in your facial hair, you got to get out of the race, dude. You're at 5%. The voting is Tuesday. You ain't going to be governor of California. Get out, so at least that 5% can go to Steve Hilton. But unfortunately, I think the Katie Porters and others are going to get out for the Democrats. So here we are with the latest poll. It's an L.A. Times UC Berkeley poll. That is a well-respected polling organization in California. Becerra, former HHS secretary under Joe Biden, and was, you didn't even know he was the HHS secretary during the biggest health problem in our nation's history. So what does that say? All the other people that had to step forward and take the lead on that, there's a reason. Nobody in the Biden administration thought he could do the job or had any idea what he was doing. And there are plenty of people out there saying it. He is now leading the poll to be governor of California. 25% support Javier Becerra. He was at 5% in March. He's now at 25%. He quintupled his numbers. Tom Steyer, the billionaire, whatever the hell he is.
2: Nut.
1: He doubled his from 10% to 19. Steve Hilton went up a little. He's from 17 to 21. And it's, what's the margin of error? It's only 2%. Margin of error is only 2%. So, wow. It's 25, 21, 19. So it's
2: word went out to the unions and the powers that be in the one party state. All right, here's your two. You get Becerra and Steyer. Becerra's the winner. Steyer's in there to keep the Republican off. So that's clearly what happened.
1: And I think that's what's going to happen, because polling is usually about the direction it's going. And the direction it's going, you know, these numbers are, when did they, this was up until the 24th. So they were growing like this 5 days ago. Those numbers will be even bigger by Tuesday. Yeah.
2: It's like Gavin said, we have a break the glass strategy to prevent, you know, the horrors of one or even two Republicans being in. The break the glass strategy was, the word went out to all of the unions.
1: You're
2: these
1: right.
2: are the two.
1: You're right. And he had internal polling. He knew these numbers that we're talking about right now. He knew that they were starting to go that direction. And,
2: well, no. I disagree completely. He didn't have to. They're not reflecting the popular will. They're dictating it.
1: No, that's what I mean. His strategy had worked. He'd got the word out. He had the internal polling, so he didn't mind being out front.
2: He said that.
1: He didn't mind coming out and saying that.
2: Yeah.
1: And looking like a fool, because he knew.
2: Right.
1: He had the internal polling to show it's worked. It's worked. We got the word out, and it worked. So.
2: Yeah. There you go. Get it. Mm-hmm.
1: That is disappointing.
2: Fidel Castro is reclining in hell thinking, yes, that's how one-party states work. If we see an opposition figure burble up and get a little support, we kneecap him. And then tell the people who they're going to vote for, and if they don't, they'll get a whacking.
1: I wouldn't be surprised if today a Katie Porter doesn't get out. Matt Mahan, they don't have a lot, but that's still right there, 11% that's going to go to a Democrat.
2: Yeah, Matt's not a party loyalist, so I wouldn't be surprised to see him hang in there and fight a little bit. He's actually got ideas.
1: Take your beard, do the right
2: mustache.
1: Thing, drop out of the race.
2: He has no, it was mustache.
1: Facial hair. Take your facial hair.
2: In short, yes.
1: Try again next time.
2: One party state. Viva la revolution.
1: That's disappointing. That took the fun out of my Friday.
2: It's disgusting is what it is.
1: We got a lot more on the way. If you missed the segment, get the podcast. Armstrong and Getty on demand.
0: Armstrong and Getty.
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3: Well, that's RN News. I'm Rich Thomason in Washington. A federal judge temporarily blocking any payouts from President Trump's $1.8 billion anti-government weaponization fund. Meanwhile, former Attorney General Pam Bondi is testifying on Capitol Hill this morning, appearing before House lawmakers investigating the Jeffrey Epstein matter. It's called a Memorandum of Understanding. Under consideration by the U.S. and Iran, it would extend the ceasefire for 60 days, allowing for negotiations over Iran's nuclear program to continue, but also allow freedom of navigation through the Strait of Hormuz. Fed up with high energy prices, Treasury Secretary Scott Bessent says that oil and gas prices will drop once the U.S.-Iran conflict has been settled. Stocks higher on Wall Street. The Dow is up 231 points. The Nasdaq trading 58 points higher. This is SRN News.
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11: 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Give me a call. I'm a lawyer, but you can like me anyway.
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13: So we're going to try the spotted dick.
14: Why not? 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
13: I think it's like bread pudding. Maybe with a little dollop of whipped cream. Except I'm lactose intolerant. You mean this or ice cream would take ice cream?
14: Even with the whole lactose intolerance thing?
13: Oh, ice cream is awesome. I remember I had this conversation with the woman I was met at a wedding. And so, you know, after the wedding, and I'm talking to her, then they hand out all the champagne flutes. Anyway, I take a little sip, and then she just downs it. And then we just talk about all our habits. I told her I don't drink, I don't smoke, I don't do drugs, I don't gamble, and I'm lactose intolerant. All these little things come up in the conversation.
14: You didn't tell her you're lactose intolerant.
13: Oh, I did. And so I took a little sip of the champagne. And it's like I didn't finish it. And she looked at me. She's like, "You want me to finish that for you?" So she's like, "Let me get this straight. You don't drink. You don't smoke. You don't do drugs. You don't gamble. And you can't eat ice cream."
14: The lactose intolerance thing, Jim, that brings up images that you don't want her to think of. So you did that to secure and make sure damn well she's not going to get any funny thoughts about you.
13: No. Flight
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0: The Armstrong and Getty Show. According to U.S. officials, the president has been briefed on a draft agreement that would extend the current fragile ceasefire and see the strait reopen over the course of 60 days. Iran loosening its grip on the critical waterway as the U.S. pulls back its naval blockade on Iranian ports, buying time to start negotiating an end to the war.
1: Okay. Well, Mary Bruce of ABC goes on with the latest supposed deal.
0: But this tentative agreement says nothing of what happens to Iran's nuclear program, the central issue in this war, and it follows weeks of whiplash and discussions of deals that never came to be. Sources say the U.S. has committed to discussing sanctions relief for Iran during the negotiation period, something the president had said was not up for discussion.
1: Okay, I don't understand what's going on here. So let's let Scott Bessent, Treasury Secretary, say something about it. That's clip 54, and then we'll fill in some of the details.
2: It is a multifaceted agreement, and nothing is going to be on the table until we see the Strait of Hormuz open and the Iranians agree that they have to turn over the highly enriched uranium and that they can't have a nuclear program.
1: All right, except that's not exactly seems to be what's happening here, and it's true on both sides. So you got the Speaker of the Iranian Parliament, to whatever extent he speaks for Iran, and that's always an open question, but he put out this tweet this morning. One, we seize concessions not through dialogue but with missiles. In negotiations, we merely make them understand.
3: Oh, boy.
1: Whatever that means. Two.
3: Yeah, oh, boy.
1: We have no trust in guarantees or words. Only actions are the measure. No action will be taken before the other side acts. In other words, we ain't opening in the strait until we get the money, which is the opposite of what Trump says. And three, the winner of any agreement is the one who's better prepared for war from the day after, whatever that means. But so they're being pretty blustery and saying, no. You do your guarantees first, then we'll do ours. We're saying the exact opposite, like, no, you don't get any money until the strait is open. First of all, if that's the only thing you got to do to get the money, I'm not digging it, because that leaves the nuclear stuff that for further discussion later. They could close the strait at any moment.
3: Right, right.
1: And our ability to go back to war gets harder every day. Because you can't keep your gun right. cocked permanently.
3: Right, right, yeah. First, to one of your points, the idea is they're opening the strait is the preliminary move, and then we give them preliminary money flowed. Not big money, but, quid pro quo. But I'm looking at some really good analysis on this, and, you know, allegedly an agreement is close. The Iranian initials are on paper, but...
1: Despite what this guy said about whatever this guy was, that one thing he said
3: about
1: we seize concessions not through dialogue but with missiles.
3: Okay, that's just for their own audience, I think. But the Wall Street Journal editorial board claims to have the outlines of the agreement from high-ranking administration officials. Iran would commit to demining the strait within 30 days so traffic can be unrestricted and untold, though the U.S. would expect more commercial ships to flow through the strait's southern lane immediately. Here it's especially important for the language to be clear, because it isn't. The sides would also agree in writing to settle the disposition of Iran's enriched uranium in further talks, though it's better to fill in details of what, when, and how in advance, lest the regime try to wriggle out, which of course they will. Sanctions relief, though not up front. It would come in exchange for progress in negotiations, then for performance of the deal. The deal's two-stage structure is the biggest risk. Without a U.S. blockade, to your point, Jack, during nuclear negotiations, it'll become even harder to extract concessions or secure their execution. Iran dragged out talks with Barack Obama for 2 years. Now it would love to extend Mr. Trump's 60 days indefinitely, and the U.S. military threat becomes less credible the longer talks drag on.
1: Of course. And they could reclose the strait at any moment. Any moment. And there's less likelihood every day that Trump's willing to go back to war, even if you leave out the whole our military's less ready to do it as we go further down the road.
3: Right.
1: Even without that, because Trump's not willing to do it today or a week ago or a month ago.
3: Mm-hmm.
1: He's not going to do it later this summer when we're even closer to the midterms and make gas go back up again and public opinion would go crazy. There's no chance. And the Iranians know that. There's no chance if they close the strait again in July that Trump's going to start bombing the crap out of them. Not a chance. And
3: keeping
1: they know
3: in mind that opening the strait ain't the point anyway. The strait was open before the war. This is all about the nuclear capability. The strait is a distraction.
1: Well, they're going to make a lot of money off of it, which helps fund their nuclear program. And we're going to threaten their nuclear program, and they're going to say, you want the strait to stay closed permanently? Go ahead.
3: You're going to reassemble all your troops and start bombing us again? Go ahead. We don't care. We kill our own people. You're going to kill our people? Boo-hoo. I'm telling you.
1: I've never been big on
3: it. Got a bad smell to it.
1: Yeah, I've never been big on the whole taco thing, but I think Trump lost his nerve on this one. He just didn't want to take it that next step of really serious bombing and you know, Marines on the ground and losing lives and everything that it would have taken to push them over the edge.
3: Only possible powerful counterargument is they're running on fumes, and it's getting worse, and the IRGC is about to collapse of starvation.
1: Sure hope that's
3: starvation.
1: True. And it very well could be true.
3: Yeah,
1: very well could be true.
3: Yeah, well, it either is or it isn't. Let's find out. Because, like I said, this whole thing smells of indecision and getting outmaneuvered by brutal, brutal people.
1: So why would we make a deal now as opposed to wait and see how long they can put up with the pain? Because gas prices are high and Trump's the 70% of America's turned against the war.
3: And I think there's a lot of pressure coming from a lot of countries around the world, including some pretty important ones, that, hey, open up the strait, please. Talk about the nukes later. You can do whatever you want, but get the strait open.
1: Man, if they end up in a position to get a nuclear weapon...
3: Whoops.
1: Well, they were going to do it anyway. I mean, they were headed that direction already.
3: No. To Trump's credit, the one thing he said over and over again, unequivocally, is Iran will not get a nuclear weapon. Of course, he's only in office for a couple more years.
1: Yeah.
3: And the one thing they're great at, is stringing out negotiations.
1: You get a Kamala Harris type who all they do is say, don't. What do you say to Iranian leadership trying to get a nuclear weapon? Don't. With no action whatsoever.
3: Yeah, it's practically hilarious. It's pathetic. Word from our friends at Incogni. 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
1: We don't want to go all war and peace on a Friday, but at some point we ought to talk about the fact that Russia hit Romania overnight.
3: Yeah, there are a number of super interesting Russia headlines that we could go over maybe next hour.
1: An apartment complex in a NATO country got hit by a Russian drone. That ain't good. But everybody's immediately, like, nobody's even mentioned Article 5 or anything like that. Everybody's assuming it was a mistake and Russia didn't do it on purpose, et cetera, et cetera. But it could have been just testing to see. I wonder how serious they are about Article 5.
3: Yeah, I don't think I get the idea that the Euros are not nearly so cavalier as assuming it's an accident. A lot of European leaders think this is a probe. probe made to look like an axle. That's what Putin does. He thrusts and he thrusts looking for softness. We'll hammer this next hour, and you too will believe this is intentional.
1: That's not even close to the most interesting Putin story of the day, though. The interesting Putin story of the day is, have you seen this headline? Do I have time for it? Yeah, let me just
3: read
1: that
3: he spent billions and billions of dollars on longevity?
1: The headline is so good, though. I like the way it was written. I want to get it exactly right. From the Wall Street Journal, Vladimir Putin is on a $26 billion quest for immortality, and it involves harvesting human organs from tiny pigs.
3: Yes, yes, mini pigs.
1: It's pretty interesting, actually, though.
3: Oh, yeah.
1: You know, let him spend the money on it. Maybe he'll come up with a breakthrough that helps us all. We got a lot of good stuff on the way. Hope you can stay here.
4: Armstrong and Getty.
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1: Hold me closer, tiny piglet. Do we get to that story later?
2: Next hour, Russia at war, including the tiny piglets and Vladimir Putin trying to live forever. Just craziness. It makes sense for a megalomaniac like that to be looking. Well, he's got unlimited resources.
1: Right, lots of billionaires do it. It makes sense if you're a billionaire. I mean, what else is there to buy? I mean, and if you're not going to spend money on living longer, what's the point of having endless money?
2: Right, and for the longest time, a lot of folks considered Putin the richest man on earth. It's just all off the books.
1: Probably
2: anyway,
1: is.
2: All of that next hour. We promise it'll be interesting. But first, progressives on the march. This is the Soviet national anthem to remind us all that progressivism in the modern world is Marxism. Trying to build a Marxist utopia. It's not a bad-sounding national anthem, no. But they are dirty commies. Never forget. So a couple of stories from Progressive America. The Massachusetts chapter of the National Organization for Women, known as MassNow, is slated to host its third annual Trans Period Pride at the Boston Public Library in June.
1: What?
2: Attendees will hear about trans experiences with menstruation from the Massachusetts Trans Political Coalition and the mayor of Boston.
1: Does somebody get up there and say, bad news? still hasn't happened yet. Maybe next year. Yeah, thanks for coming.
2: You see, I've got no uterus, so that's what's holding me back. But we're working on it. Anyway, hope you enjoyed Trans Period Day. Good Lord, these people are insane.
1: I got a trans story. Remind me to tell it.
2: Oh, that's right. Don't let anyone, that's somebody else, remind me to remind him, because I'll forget. The Islamianism of New York City continues unabated. The New York Post talking about how anybody sane thinks the New York City Council is a joke, and they're writing about Shahana Hanif, who is the co-chair of the council's task force to combat hate, which they consider everybody's sick, is how the UN keeps putting Iran and Cuba on the Human Rights Commission. Mm-hmm. So this Democrat or Democratic Socialist's latest blow came. There was a protest of Zoran Mamdani's Israel bashing and anti-Semitism. Appropriately, it was big, too. Got no coverage. Anyway, two Muslim women spoke at the protest, saying hatred toward Jewish people is hatred, and we're against religious-based hatred. Well, this councilwoman reacted to them saying that by publicly, in a speech, begging Allah to condemn them to Jahannam, the hottest part of hell in the Quran.
1: Wow.
2: All of it publicly. Weird the New York Times isn't covering that, isn't it? And she's been on various anti-hate crimes things and makes it absolutely certain that
1: imagine if
2: hate from Muslims is protected, because to resist it is Islamophobia.
1: As always, imagine if a Republican Christian made anything within 100 miles of that kind of statement about Muslim or anyone.
2: Yeah. Yep. And then I came across this on a very similar topic from the great VDH, Victor Davis Hanson, who is, if you don't know his act, he's not just a commentator on various media outlets, but he is a very, very well-respected historian. Well, and he is utterly morally consistent, too.
1: If you want to know about the Peloponnesian War, he's your man.
2: And I do. But when Tucker went nuts, he said, Tucker's wrong and sick. I don't know what happened to him. He's completely wrong. VDH has spine. Anyway, he writes, since October 7th of 23, we've been lectured nonstop about the supposedly singular sins of Israel, his headline being Israel haters' selective outrage exposes the hypocrisy of their lives. And he says the idea of painting Israel and its Jewish supporters as Nazis and fascists and the worst murderers in today's bloody world is utterly nonsensical. And how sick it is that the medieval-style massacre of 1,200 Jews in their homes on October 7th gave rise to anti-Semitism is just so sick. But anyway, he goes into the details. Over the decades, we've sold arms and given billions of dollars in military aid to Turkey. Yet in the earlier 20th century, the Turkish government conducted a genocidal policy of ethnic cleansing against its Armenian Christian population, for which it's never apologized and which it continues to deny. They even invaded Cyprus in 1974, ethnically cleansed northern Cyprus of its Greek inhabitants, there are no demonstrations anywhere in America on behalf of the far more recent NAGPA, which is a term I could explain later, of the Cypriot Greeks. It's a misused term that idiot activists and kafias pretend is like Jews forcing the Palestinians out, which is a bizarre rewriting of history. And he asked, did Columbia University activist Mahmoud Khalil ever rally his army of idealists to damn the Islamic-driven ethnic cleansing of the ancient population of Christian Armenians, or to call for the United States to sever its joint arms deals with Turkey? Before the 1967 war, nearly a million Jews were living in Arab and Muslim Middle Eastern countries, descendants of folks who'd been there for centuries. But during the serial Arab-Israeli wars of the 20th century, they were almost entirely pushed out of those countries. None appear before the television cameras shaking the keys of their confiscated homes in Algiers, Amman, Baghdad, or Cairo. And of course, no one dares to say the Arabs ethnically cleansed almost all of their Jewish citizens. And he goes on, this next part I really enjoyed. Between 1987 and 1989, the Somali Marxist dictator Mohammed Sayed Bar began slaughtering entire rival Somali clans. The eventual death toll may have reached nearly 200,000. 200,000. When Bar's murderous regime finally imploded, thousands of Somali refugees who had either supported him or belonged to his clan fled to the once despised West, especially the United States and Europe. Among those pro-Bar refugees were apparently members of Representative Ilhan Omar's family, including her father, a colonel and regimental commander in Bar's army that took part in the slaughter. It's a bitter irony that Omar is now such a sharp critic of Israel and the U.S., given that America granted refuge to her family that had to flee because they committed an actual genocide. Yet we are not aware that any Somalis today are being accosted by strangers, as Jews are, and lectured about what their former leader's regime did to those thousands of innocent civilians. And he goes on, it is brilliantly thorough. He goes down to Uganda, where Mamdani himself was born, among these settler colonial exploiters. And does he have to defend himself as the son of interlopers, as is often said of the Jews in Israel? He goes on and on. Good stuff, VDH. Well done, sir. Well done.
1: So we're going to have time for the tiny pigs?
2: Oh, there's always time for tiny pigs.
1: They're growing organs in tiny pigs, or Putin is.
2: Yeah.
1: I'm happy he's spending $26 billion, state money, to try to make him live longer. But they might have some serious breakthroughs that would be helpful to all of us.
2: Yeah, it's entirely possible. My buddy Rob, who had a career as an engineer and is an extremely smart guy and has traveled the world doing scientific and engineering stuff, says the Russians are great at the science.
1: Huh.
2: They've long been leaders in science, even the Soviet Union. They just stink at manufacturing and business. They're too corrupt. But they get science right.
1: Drink up, everybody. There's going to be livers aplenty soon.
2: Yes!
1: Woo! If you miss a segment, get the podcast, Armstrong and Getty, on demand.
3: Armstrong and Getty.
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6: Breaking news this hour from Town Hall. I'm Rich Thomason. Federal judge temporarily blocking any payouts from President Trump's $1.8 billion anti-government weaponization fund Meanwhile, former Attorney General Bondi is testifying on Capitol Hill this morning. She's appearing before House lawmakers investigating the Jeffrey Epstein matter. Under consideration by the U.S. and Iran, an agreement that would extend the ceasefire for 60 days, allowing talks over Iran's nuclear program to continue, also allowing freedom of navigation through the Strait of Hormuz. In the meantime, correspondent Joe Fetterman says attention in the region remains high.
3: As ceasefire talks between the U.S. and Iran drag on, the truce has come under another test. The U.S. has carried out a series of strikes on Iranian targets this week, most recently on Wednesday night. It says these strikes are in response to Iranian threats. In the latest incident, Kuwait says it was attacked by Iranian missiles and drones. Iran confirms that it launched a fresh attack in the region. It says this is in response to American aggression. Now, these clashes have not caused the ceasefire to collapse, but they have left the Middle East on edge.
6: Treasury Secretary Scott Bessent predicts that oil and gas prices will tumble once the U.S.-Iran conflict has been resolved.
7: What we've seen is actually oil prices are down about 10% in May. There are almost 2,000 ships waiting to come out of the Gulf. And I think the oil market is going to be very well supplied on the other side of this, and that we could see prices come down very quickly.
6: Deadly work zone crash. A bus slammed into six vehicles. Happened in a work zone along Interstate 95 in Northern Virginia overnight. Five people were killed, several dozen injured, three of them critically hurt. On Wall Street this morning, stocks are higher. The Dow is up 329 points. The NASDAQ better by 19 points. More on these stories, townhall.com.
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6: Singapore's top diplomat has paid a visit to North Korea. No diplomatic breakthroughs reported.
9: In 2018, during the height of tensions between the U.S. and North Korea, Singapore had brokered the first ever meeting between the two countries' leaders. With the communist authorities recently rebuffing all offers of new talks, Seoul had hoped that the Singaporeans might reprise their role as mediator. But returning from Pyongyang, the foreign minister Balakrishnan could only confirm that North Korea wasn't looking for engagement. He noted how North Korea now outright rejected reunification and said that despite its international isolation, Pyongyang appeared to have developed into a city which would fit in other parts of Asia.
6: The BBC's Jay Kwan in Seoul, South Korea. Guatemala's president denies an agreement with the U.S. for anti-drug trafficking operations in Guatemala. Comments follow a report in the New York Times. News and analysis, townhall.com. Hardback and used books are now off limits to Texas prison inmates.
10: The Texas Department of Criminal Justice says the policy addresses drugs found in books. Last year, 385 books tested positive for drugs. The policy was implemented in April and requires books to be reviewed by the Windham School District, which provides educational services to prisoners. Critics say the policy unfairly punishes inmates and restricts access to literature. TDCJ says the measure ensures safety, but advocates want more dialogue to prevent reduced access to learning materials. John Scott reporting.
6: Standing tall on the launch pad in Florida for a test last night, a Blue Origin rocket failed the test. It blew up. Deafening explosion and a massive fireball lighting up the night sky over Cape Canaveral. No one, though, was injured. More on these stories, townhall.com.
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1: Coming up later this hour, I watched Mark Halperin's newscast yesterday, like I do most afternoons. He was incensed over the Jill Biden clip and the news's handling of it and where he thinks the CBS interview is probably going.
2: Good.
1: And the fact that nobody has owned up to what he calls the biggest cover-up in media history.
2: Love it.
1: And we'll get into that, play a little clip of that and talk about it a little bit later this hour. But
2: here's the headline of the day for you. AI startup says it will pay people $2,000 a month to pleasure themselves.
1: How much?
2: $2,000 a month. I mean, it's, you can't live on it, but it's walking around money.
1: And is there a website or what?
2: It's an AI startup. Jokes to follow. Stay with us.
1: I'm applying, so I need to...
2: Oh, boy, I'll bring you the story later with nice words, okay? It will not be explicit because I am a gentleman. I wanted to follow up very quickly on the Victor Davis Hanson piece I was sharing with you last hour. His last sentence or two are worth mentioning, and then we'll move on to Russia. In short, the telltale sign of anti-Semitism is not necessarily opposition to Israel or what it does. It is instead an endless fixation on Israel's supposed crimes when far greater documented horrors elsewhere never merit a word. That's a great standard for what is anti-Semitism.
1: Yeah, it really is.
2: Moving along to the situation with Russia and Ukraine, coming up, growing organs in tiny pigs. Stay with us. I'm just going to hit you with a handful of headlines. Europe is starting to think Putin will expand the war beyond Ukraine. Russia is making very threatening statements about the Baltic states while carrying out massive strikes on Kyiv. And the Euros are damned serious about it. Here's a quote from Sweden's defense minister. The security environment in Europe has deteriorated during the last 24 months, and we see a greater inclination from the Russian side to take greater operational risks in their hybrid operations, moving up to kinetic elements, blah, blah, blah. They are serious. Another headline. Russian drone crashes into apartment building in NATO member Romania. Several people injured. Drew fierce condemnation from the alliance, the NATO alliance, stoking fears that Russia will attempt to spread violence beyond Ukraine. The Romanians scrambled fighter jets and tried to shoot it down, etc.
1: Do you think it was on purpose or an accident?
2: The NATO Secretary General Mark Rutte is calling it reckless behavior. Last night showed yet again that the implications of their illegal war of aggressions don't stop at the border. That's a very diplomatic statement. Could have been an accident. I always, what's the opposite of giving someone the benefit of the doubt, giving them the benefit of the suspicion? I always think Putin is probing to find weakness and to test reactions. It's as old as the militaries. Hmm. You make a mistake, quote unquote, see how the other side reacts and collect the intelligence thereby for when you're actually going to attack. Here's another headline.
1: We have a latest on this story. So our deputy ambassador to the United Nations, Tammy Bruce, of course it's a radio host that Trump named the ambassador to. But anyway.
2: Where's my ambassador?
1: Called Russia's recent massed strikes on Ukraine, including the use of that IBM missile to go into Ukraine, inexplicable, dangerous, and a barbaric escalation. And also condemned the reckless use of whatever rocket or missile went into Romania last night. There are several people that got hurt. It hit an apartment complex. I mean, that's just like you can watch the video. It's all over the place. Very modern city at night, city streets quiet, people asleep, and all of a sudden a freaking rocket hits a building.
2: Right.
1: From Russia. Right. Wow. Yep.
2: Here's an article from Estonia, how a tiny Baltic nation is preparing for a possible war with Russia. Across Estonia, which is on NATO's eastern border with Russia, preparing for potential wars become a part of everyday life. They mention a large university in the country's east city. Planners conducted drills on mass evacuations and sudden attacks on City Hall, setting up emergency shelters. School teachers are given specialized crisis training and emergency supplies with radios, first aid kits, portable stoves. And young men across the country are training in military maneuvers and snipering and sniping. I guess not like being bitchy to your friends and relatives sniping, but, you know, using a gun to shoot people from a distance. They are dead serious in Estonia. One final headline before we get to the tiny pigs growing Vladimir Putin's organs. this from the WAPO. After a brutal winter, Ukrainian drones are breaking Russian defenses. In the war against Ukraine, they talk about the dozens of operators flying thousands of drones from underground command centers that look more like tech startups than a forward bunker, and the unbelievable damage they're doing. And they reset some new numbers about the casualties, the number of men Russia is losing, and how at this rate they will have to do a generalized mobilization, a mass draft of young men very, very soon. And that will be greeted very, very badly in Russia. So things are looking dark for Russia, better for Ukraine, and Europe is well aware that Putin... Oh, I'm sorry, I almost left out the most important part. How can Putin justify a general mobilization slash draft to Russia?
1: NATO.
2: Because he's at war with NATO.
1: NATO attacks him.
2: NATO attacks Russia. That's how he does it. So he's going to provoke conflict with some of the Baltic states or, who knows, Romania maybe.
1: His cold, cold, tiny pig heart, perhaps. We'll tell you about all the tiny pigs and the organs and stuff right after this.
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1: How much is Putin worth? Hard to say, but certainly hundreds of billions of dollars. And he's not the first billionaire to become obsessed with health and become a little paranoid and all that sort of stuff. See Howard Hughes and others throughout history, because you got everything. You know, and you're just thinking, God, I just, last thing I want is to have a heart attack or my, liver give out or whatever the heck it is.
2: There are a handful of tech titans whose names you're probably familiar with who are obsessed with this stuff right now.
1: Yeah. That's one thing that this article in the Wall Street Journal mentions, that it's very popular among your Sam Altmans and all those sorts of people with all their money, and they're spending lots of money on all kinds of different longevity this and longevity that. And why wouldn't you? I would too if I had endless money. I mean, what's more important than that?
2: Feeling good. What are you going to buy, a 15th house?
1: Feeling good for as long as you can. Right. But in Russia, Putin's quest, I'm reading now from the Wall Street Journal, Putin's quest to stave off decline is now a state priority. He's turning the whole country toward it, relying on methods as wide-ranging as organ printing, harvesting mini-pigs, and exposure to ultra-low temperatures. I don't know why you got to do that. Last month, Russia's government announced that scientists are developing a gene therapy treatment aimed at slowing cellular aging. Wow, would that be cool. As part of a new health preservation technology, Putin's $26 billion longevity initiative. Hey, I'm glad that country's willing to spend their money on this.
2: Well, Putin is that country. He is the government. Yeah. So, yeah, they're willing to.
1: If they could come up with a way to slow cellular aging, and nobody quite understands why we age the way we do anyway, why all your body's cells get replaced like every 18 months or something like that. Why don't they get replaced by new fresh cells and you stay the same age? Why do you have to get older?
2: Which is why I'm in favor of draining the blood of the young and injecting it into myself, as you know.
1: I guarantee you Putin's doing that. Russian state scientists appointed by Putin have focused on two key technologies, bioprinting or 3D printing living tissue, and xenotransplantation, or growing human organs inside of mini pigs. A porcine breed. Porcine. Is that where the word pork comes from?
2: Correct. Yeah.
1: So why did we change it from a C to a K? Because porcine is with a C and pork is with a K.
2: Well, it's the mysteries of language, Jack. Back to Putin and his mini pigs.
1: Anyway.
2: So why mini pigs? Is it because I think like big pigs would be more helpful.
1: This particular porcine breed is even more genetically compatible to humans than the regular pigs that we do it on. So
2: there you go. That's the sizzling bacon of truth right there.
1: Russian scientists working with government agencies claim to have bioprinted human cartilage tissue, a mouse thyroid gland, with the aim of achieving human organ replacement by 2030.
2: You know, as an old guy, I talk to other old guys, and one buddy of mine's got to get a knee replacement because he's got no cartilage. And he was talking to his orthopedic surgeon about how in the world can we have artificial heart valves? We got artificial hearts. Cartilage is just a slab of just junk that pads a joint. How do we not have effective artificial cartilage? And the surgeon's like, yeah, you're right. We just don't.
1: And they're trying to go the real stuff in a pig. A mini pig. Cute little mini pig. Tiny little pieces of bacon.
2: Bio-printed human cartilage? I don't even know what that means.
1: So what I think is interesting is people often knock the, you know, immortality is going to be impossible to, or we're way far off of immortality. Okay, we probably are way far off of immortality, or it'll be impossible. But lots of people die because their heart gave out, their liver gave out, their kidneys quit. If you can replace whatever bad organ takes you out,
2: sure.
1: Obviously, that's going to increase your chance of living longer by a lot. Right there.
2: Right. It's sure. It's like a car. You don't junk the car because the distributor went.
1: And they didn't mention hearts there, but I got to think they're working on hearts. And heart disease is still the number one killer of people anywhere.
2: Yeah. I read the other day that Putin's daughter is one of the leaders in this effort, and I saw a picture of her. A hottie, as you might expect, because, you know, Putin gets with models and ballerinas and, frankly, whoever he says he's going to get with. But, boy, man, she's got a face that you just know sooner or later is going to be looming over you with a big knife in the night. I mean, ooh, beautiful, but a femme fatale. She looks mean as a snake.
1: You just get a bullet in the back of your head someday.
2: Right, when she's tired of toying with you. Yeah. Yeah.
1: That's fun.
2: That's why you got to work hard on those manly arts, fellas. Don't let her down. Okay? Everybody has a rough night. No, you're not a loud one.
1: Putin's a horrible guy. I hope he dies today. I hope he has a heart attack and dies today before he gets his pig heart. But at least they're spending money on something that might benefit everybody.
2: Babushka, she would say, come stand with me next to window.
0: Don't do it! Don't do it!
1: We'll get to Joe Biden at some point and other stuff on the way. Stay here.
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5: This is Reg.
6: Hey, I'm Reg.
5: Reg can be a little difficult to be around.
6: Hey, whoa. What do you mean by that?
5: Because when you casually share an opinion with Reg, Reg gets angry.
6: How dare you say that to me?
5: So when you're out to lunch with Reg and you say something like, "This salmon is so good. I just love how they use cilantro." Reg says,
6: "Oh, you disgusting idiot. You salon chumps are exactly what's wrong with this country. As far as I'm concerned, cilantro should be illegal and you should be in prison. Plus, salmon stinks. You should just throw it in the garbage. This is Cod Country."
5: There are Regs on both sides of any conversation, especially when it comes to politics. But the truth is, we're really not that different from each other. Be kind, hear each other out, and try not to be too much of a Reg. Our community will be better for it. This message is brought to you by this radio station and the spirit of local businesses.

0: That's pretty funny.
1: So that's Greg Gutfeld and the show he has on Fox every single
2: I'm used to hearing when somebody sets that up, non-whites will be the yay! Everybody claps because like the trained SEALs they are. That's something about diversity. I'm supposed to be in favor.
1: So weird to clap for that or not clap for. I mean, it's just
2: demographics. Yay!
1: Idiots. So, Greg Gutfeld had as his guest last night, maybe the most interesting politician in America right now, outside of Trump, Spencer Pratt, running for mayor in Los Angeles. And a lot of people saying he's got Trump vibes. He just has that thing. I don't know if it's a coincidence that he was a reality show star, or that's got something to do with it or not. I have no idea. Or if he just has the gene.
2: He has the gene. He has the instincts for getting people's attention. Yeah.
1: But here's a little of him on Greg Gutfeld last night.
3: Spencer, you're on a roll. You're surging in the polls. Do you think your message is actually resonating among the people, not just online, but that people are finally hearing it?
4: This is my favorite thing the internet says. They're like, he's so big on the internet, but is he big in the streets? Yes, the people I'm surging with are the people having to step over the naked drug addicts and step into human poop to get their $20 matcha.
3: Yeah.
4: Those are the people that I'm surging with. The moms across Los Angeles who have to use their strollers around fentanyl needles and naked drug addict zombies with machetes that maybe will chop a limb off. So, yeah.
1: Well, as we saw in San Francisco, you can reach a limit, even with progressives, to where they think, I don't want to live like this anymore. And Spencer Pratt has a good ad. I don't know if you've seen this one going where it's a bunch of ladies doing yoga in a yoga studio, and they're all whispering to each other, are you voting for Spencer Pratt? I'm voting for Spencer Pratt. But it's kind of like with Trump, where it was like, you know, a lot of people might not want to say it out loud, but they wanted something new and different, talking back in 2016. So here's a little more.
3: The silent voter. You have celebrities that are now coming out in support of you, but they will deny it, won't they?
4: You know, what I've learned is I actually don't want celebrities to come out and endorse me. I don't want anybody to endorse me except for the moms and the animal lovers in L.A. That's my entire vote.
3: Yeah.
4: Because that's, you know, I don't... So I'm cool if no celebrity ever endorses me. I actually love when the celebrities attack me because then I'm like, oh, I'm doing so well.
1: He does have Trump vibes because he says the opposite of what all the trained politicians coached by their, you know, professionals say in those instances.
2: Right.
1: We're a big tent here and we welcome everyone from Main Street to Wall Street and blah, you know, that sort of crap. I don't want celebrity endorsements.
2: Right, yeah. Well, and I just love that he's a dude who's fed up and is saying, who else is fed up? We need so much more of that in the progressive cities.
1: Let's jam in this last one, Michael.
4: The problem with a low turnout election is people, you need to activate them to vote. And national media makes it more exciting, and it's a big deal. They're talking about it all over the country. I got to go put my ballot in the mailbox. Mm. And so that's why I'm here, because initially it's local, local, local. But I'm realizing the more locals I talk to, they're like, oh, how do you vote? Yeah. Where do you vote? I'm like, oh, my God. This is how the socialists win, because they go ballot harvest and they vote.
2: I like his willingness to mock voters. Where do I vote? How do I vote?
1: Well, the votes are just a couple of days away, and then they'll pick the top two, and it'll probably be him running against Karen Bass, and then you're going to see the entire Democratic machine turn against him.
2: Oh, yeah. Yeah. Wow. Wow.
1: That'll be fun to watch. The last several months of the actual election between the two of them is going to be something to watch.
2: I want desperately for him to win, but the fact that he is as strong as he is, at least that's a step in the right direction.
5: Armstrong and Getty.
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7: 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My husband

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3: With SRN News, I'm Rich Thomason in Washington. President Trump says he is holding a White House Situation Room meeting with his advisors as he looks to make a final determination on moving ahead with a deal to extend the Iran ceasefire by 60 days. NATO member Romania has gotten a taste of what Ukraine has been going through at the hands of Russia. A Russian drone hit an apartment building in eastern Romania, injuring a couple of people. Investigation underway following a massive explosion and fire that leveled a two-story Dallas apartment building, killing at least three people. Apparently, it was a natural gas leak that caused the explosion. No one injured in the explosion of a Blue Origin rocket on the launch pad for testing in Florida last night. Watching Wall Street, the Dow is up 362 points, the NASDAQ 74 points higher. More details, srnnews.com.
4: This is Dr. Duncan McCollum here, and I have Pastor Mark with me. 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
1: One of the Democratic candidates is Senator Joseph Biden. Have you seen the problem he's been having? He went around and made a speech. And apparently, he quoted a British politician, took his speech and kind of paraphrased it as his own. And then the press got on him. And then he was charged also with taking part of Bobby Kennedy's speeches. And Biden says, not to worry. He reassured his staff. He said, we have nothing to fear but fear itself.
2: If you're old enough, you recognize that voice as Johnny Carson, making fun of Joe Biden almost 40 years ago. Because that was the 88 presidential election.
3: With idiotic music playing over it, because all internet videos must have that.
2: I don't know why that is, but
3: I know.
2: Almost 40 years ago, they're making fun of Joe Biden. Anyway, so we played this yesterday, and perhaps you've heard it by now, but we can play it again. This is Dr. Jill Biden, Joe Biden's wife, has got a book coming out next week, My View from the East Wing, or whatever the hell it's called, which is obviously going to be full of crap based on just this one answer in the interview here. This is the only piece of the interview that's going to air Sunday morning on CBS that they put out so far as a trailer here.
4: Were you horrified as you saw it unfold?
5: I wasn't horrified, I was frightened, because I had never, ever seen Joe like that before or since. Never.
4: Or since.
5: Yes.
4: Or since. You've never seen him like that?
5: Never. No.
4: What happened?
5: I don't know what happened. I mean, as I watched it, I thought, oh my God, he's having a stroke. And it scared me to death.
2: Talking about the debate. And I know I'm going to be so angry watching that interview and the way they handle it. There's not a chance there's any pushback on that based on just the way the reporter acted right there. You'd never seen that before, as opposed to saying, I'd seen it before multiple times.
3: Yeah, are you kidding? Or, well, then why did you drag him around to 9 different campaign stops if you were afraid he'd had a stroke? What medical exams were done?
2: Here's a little of Mark Halperin from his TV show yesterday, who was beside himself with anger. He went on and on and on, but here's just like a minute of him after he saw the clip.
6: And I'll just take you back. Some people might wonder, well, Mark, why are you still talking about this old story of the cover-up of Joe Biden's mental decline? The reason I talk about it, besides the fact that it is, I believe, the biggest media scandal in American history, is because my colleagues in the media continue to be part of the conspiracy of silence about this. I don't really understand it. And that's not just like a rhetorical throwaway line. There was a conspiracy of silence. People who covered the White House, people who had C-SPAN subscriptions, saw Joe Biden's mental decline. I told you that I saw it in 2017 with my own eyes in a public event he did. And I'm outraged at the cover-up. Reporters either allow themselves to be intimidated by the White House into covering it, or they did it willingly because they didn't want to help Donald Trump win.
2: So he plays the clip, and then he has a couple of guests on, and he goes on and on about, as he just said there, it's the biggest media cover-up in our nation's history. And how the New York Times or the Washington Post, no CBS News, nobody has put out any sort of statement. We should have noticed that. We didn't. We failed you. Anything. And the his show, Mark Halperin's show, is he has a Republican strategist on and a Democratic strategist. And even the Democratic strategist. Oh, by the way, we should have played some clip from the what are those two guys that ran Obama's campaign that have the big podcast that everybody listens to? The Pod Bros or whatever the heck that thing is.
3: Pod Save America?
2: Pod Save America, yeah. Dan Pfeiffer and a couple of other people that were involved in Obama's. And they're both like, this is why people don't trust us. This is why our brand is so damaged. This is why the Democrats are going to be digging out of this for years. We're still lying. We're still lying as a party about this. We're still pretending it didn't happen. How long are we going to do this? And that's the way Mark Halperin was. How has no big media organization come out and say, we failed you? We've got to do better. This was ridiculous. And I don't know the event Mark Halperin's talking about. He says he was at an event in 2017 that has magically been scrubbed for everywhere. It was a private event, and he can't find any video of it anywhere. Somehow it disappeared. But he was there, and Joe Biden had a debate night moment in 2017. And Halperin wrote about it at the time, and one of the things in his article in 2017 was, the good news is Joe Biden is never going to run for anything again, which is good for him and America. Long before, wow. You know.
3: Yeah.
2: And so it drives him nuts, since he was writing about it in 2017, and people saw this sort of thing all the time, and people are still pretending that. I didn't know until debate night.
3: Well, yeah, and there were a handful of those events, too. I remember seeing the video and hearing the audio. There was the infamous Hollywood George Clooney fundraiser where he was wandering around confused and Barack had to take him by the hand. And then, you know, nobody said anything for months until Clooney came out and said, yeah, he was a shell of a man. We were all shocked. All of a sudden, he grew a conscience when I don't know, Daddy Barack or the Democratic Party told him, you can go ahead and talk about this now.
2: Halperin is more willing than most people in media to say nasty things about other people in media because they're all friends. And whatever that woman's name is who's interviewing Joe Biden, I should have it in front of me, but who does the interview. He said, look, she's a friend of mine. Her husband was my lawyer for a long time. But that is a ridiculous reaction when Jill Biden says, I'd never seen him like that or before. And she says, oh, really? Like, that's possibly true. That is a ridiculous reaction. Why wouldn't you react with, well, two-thirds of America, three-quarters of America felt like he was too senile to be president before that debate. So right. They had seen it before. How had you not seen it before?
3: Right. Yeah, it's all ridiculous.
2: It is ridiculous. And those Pod Save America guys who are young and, you know, enthusiastic Democrat progressives who want them to win more elections are beside themselves with anger of like, when are we going to own up to this? This is nuts that we continue to pretend that we didn't know. Everybody knew this is crazy.
0: Flat
3: it's the Trumpian
0: affair.
3: Thing.
2: And how
3: never,
2: damaging it is to their own brand.
3: Never admit fault. Never admit you've made a mistake. Never admit you were wrong. Just deny. Maintain the bunker mentality and fight on.
2: Well, that's from the party. How about the media? As one of the Democratic strategists
3: said,
2: they are
3: the party. They consider themselves part of the resistance.
2: But they are in business to make money. And as this strategist said, the only thing, what you're selling every single day is people believing in you. Because once people stop believing in you, then they don't click on you or watch you or read you anymore, and you're done. You've lost them. So you've got to sell believability, and they blew it all up. That's why the Washington Post, New York Times, these evening newscasts, that was one of the reasons why so many people left them. Because it's just, oh, okay, you're liars. No. Well, never mind then. And then they turn to alternative sources, which are full of conspiracies and all kinds of crap like that, but that's where we are.
3: Your premise is wrong and their premise is wrong. People don't tune in for, what did you say, accuracy or to believe
2: believability.
3: Them? They tune in for agreeability. They want to hear what they want to hear their priors reconfirmed in modern media. It's all about tribal signaling and agreement, not challenging people with the truth. 100% believe that.
2: Well, it's not working for having as big an audience as they used to have. Their audiences are shrinking.
3: Oh, yeah.
2: I think you're right, but their audiences are shrinking going that direction.
3: Well, part of that is just the nature of old media, though. I mean, you can't lay it all on...
2: Part of it is, but a lot of it isn't also. There's got to be... I know I'm that way. I can't read the New York Times and think that's the story, like I might have 25 years ago, or the Washington Post, or the Evening News, or anything like that. You have to go to alternate sources. You have to. You have to do your homework on every story, because you can't trust these people. Halperin always uses the example of Joe Biden's age and the Hunter laptop. I mean, those were two blatant lies to people. Blatant lies that everybody knew that was crap.
3: Right.
2: And once you've completely sold your credibility, wow, you'll never get it back.
3: I am going to speak for these media people that you are criticizing quite appropriately, by the way. It's way too difficult and complicated to compete on nuanced truth telling. Pandering is way easier. We have our niche. We will never have the mass audience that you're saying we lost. We couldn't. we're doing what's smart for business, period. That's what they would say to you if they were going to be honest. It's disappointing.
2: If that's the case, then we are completely doomed. If there's no audience for, hey, we really, really try to get this right all the time and be honest. If there's no audience for that, well, then we are completely doomed.
3: Well, there's an audience for it. It's just not very big.
2: Well, big enough audience to keep you in business.
3: It's a niche. It's just a different niche. It used to be like the entire principle of journalism back in the day.
2: I heard this yesterday from Jonah Goldberg, who used to work at National Review. Like a lot of these publications, left and right, these like what do you call them? They're like think tanks on a website. They have tiny audiences. And Jonah Goldberg, when he went to work for the National Review way back in the day when William F. Buckley still ran it, and it was print before website and everything like that, he said he was told that, look, there is a hobby out there, and I forget what it was. It was something that was ridiculous, a hobby like carving squirrels out of chunks of wood. They have a magazine that gets four times the readership of what we get. That's just a fact.
3: Right.
2: And I think that's probably true. So, you know, to a certain extent, people haven't wanted thorny, truth-telling, pointy-headed analysis anyway.
3: Yeah, yeah. I'm torn because I think you still wish there was decency in journalism, and I've just accepted that there isn't. 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
2: I had two stories I wanted to get on the air, and I'm going to do that next segment just to make sure I get them on the air. I got a trans story. Personal experience. I'm not transitioning. That's not the...
3: Not yet.
2: I've got a trans story. And then I got a story around the whole CIA gold bar thing that's pretty interesting. So all that's coming up next. Stay here.
0: Armstrong and Getty.
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11: 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Prices are high and wages are low. 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
1: Wembanyama going to look from deep. Didn't hit one in game five. Hits his first in game six.
2: Okay.
1: Wembanyama called for that right away. He got it. An Oklahoma City timeout. Less than 90 seconds in.
3: Wemby had a big game last night. Spurs won. It is tied 3-3. There will be a game seven. I don't like the Spurs' chances in OKC, but it would sure be fun to see Wemby play in the finals against the Knicks. That would be really, really cool. Two things I've been wanting to get on. One, a trans story. So I got to be very vague about this because I wouldn't want to hurt this person's feelings. They're super, super duper nice. There is a business I go to with a very helpful woman there. And one time, like the second time I'd seen her there, and she's helping me out with whatever, and she had a name tag on, and it was a very unique name. I'm not going to say the name because I don't want the story to get back to her. But I said, well, that's a unique name. Was that your parents, like somebody in the family? She said, no, I gave it to myself, actually. Well, okay, interesting. The next time I was there, she's helping me again, and I said, I got to ask you, I've been thinking about this. What does that mean you gave the name to yourself? Did you change it? She said, I went through a weird period where I was trans and for a little while. And, yeah, so I changed my name to this, but I decided I'm not trans. Anyway, and then she went about helping. I thought, that's like the first person I've come across that has said that to me in person. Like, I went through this weird phase where I thought I was trans and I wasn't.
4: Yeah. You're going to hear that more and more.
3: Yeah.
4: Absolutely.
3: Yeah, and thank God it appears she didn't do any, you know, surgical, can't-be-reversed stuff.
4: Or even the irreversible hormone stuff, if you're young enough, can change your body forever.
3: Wow.
4: Based on teenage confusion, which is just horrifying. People who push that along are monsters.
3: Yeah. Yeah, good for her to come out the other side of that. Other thing, we were talking earlier about the latest details on that CIA dude who got the highest clearance you can get in the CIA. He was a veteran of the CIA. He'd been there for many, many years, and every part of his resume was a lie. Lie after lie after lie after lie. The new stuff that came out today was he became an officer in the Navy by lying about his college transcript that he never went to that college and got a degree. And the Navy let him in as an officer. So I guess the CIA must have thought, well, surely the Navy checked that out.
4: Anyway. Wow.
3: And claiming he was a Navy test pilot and he's never had a flyer's license or anything like that of any kind. So just all kinds of lies. And so we'll see where this investigation goes.
4: Cascading failure and incompetence.
3: But we've been talking a little bit about kind of the fun of, you know, exaggerating your resume for a job. I mean, I've had radio jobs my entire adult life, and it wouldn't have mattered at all if I had claimed I was first chair flute player in the orchestra at UCLA or whatever. Nope, it wouldn't have made any difference.
4: Right.
3: But it reminded me, remember our old producer Dominic, who was a child movie star, the late Dominic Brascia, who's now dead. He hung around Charlie Sheen and that whole crowd back in the day. Anyway, he told us you always say yes when you're trying out for a part in a movie. If they say, can you ride a horse? Yeah, of course I can. Can you rollerblade? Oh, sure. Can you
4: sword fight?
3: Of course. Well, yeah. Can you surf? Oh, I've been surfing my whole life. Whatever it is, you just say yes, and it'll usually work out. I mean, at least it won't keep you from getting the part, and then you'll figure it out later, or they'll teach you or something. And I thought, that's really interesting. And I should have done that more. Can you do play-by-play for basketball? Hell yeah.
4: Yeah, I used to do that for my local college, yeah, for 3 years. 3.5 years. What do you mean, 3.5 years? The season. I don't know, something.
3: Can you do a weather forecast? Sure, I was a meteorologist for 2 years.
4: Yeah, huh, funny.
3: I wonder how many people do that and get away with it. I mean, it's got to be pretty common to get away with it. If you can get away with it with what should be the strictest background check we have in the country, maybe the world.
4: Yeah.
3: then surely you join some insurance firm or a bank or whatever. You can make up all kinds of crap.
4: Yeah, I've seen the figures, various surveys on how many people pad their resumes, and it's a hell of a lot more than a few. I don't remember the specific numbers, but it's a known thing that people do. I've never done it. Never done it.
3: Like I don't know if I'll ever apply for a job again in my life, but if I do, man, I went to Princeton. I went to Princeton.
4: Oh, yeah. Yeah. Well, and if there's one thing I learned running the Apollo program, it's that you've got to be willing to promote yourself. And that's how we got the Mercury 3 in the air. Joe, that was like the 50s, I think. Did I say Mercury? I meant Apollo.
3: I went to Princeton in the 80s. There's probably no way to look that up, is there? I don't know. It wouldn't be super easy. So I'll say I did.
4: And if they say they had no record of you, say, wait a minute, are you serious? This is. I'll make a couple of calls. I am truly, truly offended by this.
3: I better stop wearing this letter jacket then. That's I don't know what's going on there.
4: You're wearing your letter jacket? Are you really Jughead?
3: If you miss a segment, get the podcast, Armstrong and Getty On Demand.
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3: Breaking news this hour, townhall.com. I'm Bob Agnew in Washington. What's to become of that pronounced possible end to the war with Iran, at least an extension of the ceasefire? Well, President Trump has to sign off on it. It is the next big step. And the president says today he is holding a White House Situation Room meeting with top advisors as he make final determination. Correspondent Amr Madani has more on the deal and its proposals.
4: U.S. and Iranian negotiators have reached what appears to be a tentative deal on extending this ceasefire by 60 days. As part of the deal that still hasn't been signed off by President Trump, it would extend the ceasefire one by 60 days. It calls for opening the Strait of Hormuz and a demining of the Strait of Hormuz. And in that 60-day period, the U.S. and Iran would also begin negotiations on Iran's nuclear program.
3: Pam Bondi defending the administration's release of Epstein case files.
5: Former Attorney General Pam Bondi stood behind the Trump administration's release of the case files on Jeffrey Epstein as she testified Friday before House lawmakers scrutinizing a process that was delayed and included personal information of potential victims. Bondi, who arrived Friday morning on Capitol Hill for her closed-door interview, was defiant in previous public testimony when she was confronted by lawmakers about the Epstein investigation.
3: That is Bernie Bennett reporting. At the Asia Security Conference in Singapore, correspondent David Rising reports this year's conference comes amid ongoing concerns about Chinese rapid expansion of its military power and growing assertiveness in the region.
6: At the same time, many countries that are being represented here are becoming increasingly concerned about American priorities and their commitment to the Indo-Pacific region. There are also new worries that Washington may be softening its support for Taiwan following remarks by President Donald Trump after his meetings in Beijing earlier this month.
3: That is correspondent David Rising in Singapore. On Wall Street, everything is strong in early trading. The Dow right now up 348 points. This is Town Hall.
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8: Wall Street edged higher at today's opening bell, and oil prices have declined on hopes for a 60-day extension of the Iran ceasefire, the potential reopening of the Strait of Hormuz, and for additional talks on Iran's nuclear program. Today's AAA national average for a gallon of regular gas, $4.39, down 3 cents from yesterday. Dell Technologies soared 33% overnight after the computer and IT giant obliterated Wall Street's first quarter sales and profit targets. Oil prices fell more than 1%. Prices for tomatoes are up 40% over the past 12 months, the biggest increase tracked among products in the Consumer Price Index. Experts say the price spike is the result of lower crop yields as well as tariffs on tomatoes imported from Mexico. For the Wall Street Business Report, I'm Rich Thomason.
3: Breaking news and analysis at townhall.com. Another new winner in this year's Scripps National Spelling Bee, and as Donna Warner reports, the event once again showcased not just a contestant's vocabulary skills, but also their remarkable composure under pressure.
9: A 14-year-old from Rancho Cucamonga, California, is the winner of this year's Scripps National Spelling Bee. It was down to two contestants in a lightning round tiebreaker. Shrey Parikh.
10: Aroni.
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9: And Ishan Gupta.
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10: Shrey, during the spell off, you correctly spelled a total of 32 words. Ishan, you correctly spelled a total of 25 words. And that means that Shrey, you are the two-time.
9: 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I'm Donna Water.
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20: And by the grace of God, it is finally Friday. You know, it was a four-day week, but it really kind of felt like a five-day week. welcome to it. Please come inside. We've got so much stuff. I mean, literally just putting together the show. Even still doing show prep just a minute ago. Still doing show prep because there's so much stuff going on out there. It's a big deal for me. Today I am, for the first time in my life, I'm going to tell you, I'm debt-free. It's kind of crazy. I paid off my truck today, my Bronco. I paid off my truck, so I am officially debt-free for the first time in my life. It's kind of crazy. I don't have any credit cards, don't have any car loans. Don't have a mortgage anymore because, well, part of the reason why I paid off Buck was because I had to sell the house in Kansas. So I am not in Kansas anymore. I'm going to tell you right now, Kansas is nice for people to live in Kansas. I mean, if you live in Kansas, God bless you, but, a couple of years ago, my wife said, let's make this our forever home. And I went, I don't want to spend forever in Kansas. Nothing against Kansas. Some people like Kansas. Some people like a state that has no place that anybody would ever come to vacation. It's okay. There's a lot of people who farm there and enjoy the country life. And then you can see the Milky Way at night and everything. It's really nice. And they love the sunflowers in the fall. But it wasn't for me. I'm in Washington, D.C. I was down by the Potomac River last night and... it is absolutely lovely here right now. It is absolutely beautiful in Washington, D.C. We had a really crummy weekend. It was rainy and all that, but it was beautiful, and I was down there. There thousands of high school kids were visiting from Colorado and Omaha, Nebraska, by the way. That's my hometown originally, and I talked to a few of the people in charge of the kids, you know, and told them a few things about the area and whatnot, and just took it all in. It is odd to live in a place that is... for better or worse, not only the home of the federal government, Washington, D.C., the unbelievable beauty of the monuments, which are all the fountains are going now. They've got the Union Station is spotless. It's Columbus Circle out in front of it. It was covered with graffiti, and there were homeless encampments around it when Joe Biden was the president. It had Antifa spray-painted logos on it. It was hell. It was hell. It was a metaphor for the Democrat Party. It was a metaphor for the Democrat Party and the rule of the Democrat Party, and it's still going on in places like Los Angeles, which hopefully soon will have a Republican mayor, California, which will soon have a Republican governor, cities like New York, cities like Chicago, cities like Detroit, cities like St. Louis. Hell on earth for decades. Hell on earth for decades. And Donald Trump has come in, and these, I'll tell you what, they're demons. The Democrat Party are like demonic. They are dark, awful people. Everything is bad. They're not even celebrating the 250th anniversary of our country, and they hate America as founded. They want to overthrow America, make it into a socialist, Marxist paradise, which is always hell on earth, and we beat them back. We beat back the demons from hell, and they're still clawing at us and scratching at us and trying to pull us into hell with them, and we're not going. And we're not going. And if you listen to this show and you come to Washington, D.C., give me a heads up on social media, and I'll do my level best to meet as many as you I can. I've got a trip coming up October 25th through the 29th with tour and travel, and it's wonderful. I got a bunch of listeners coming in for that. But I'm going to tell you, it is just so darn beautiful here in Washington, D.C. right now, and it is becoming the shining city on the hill for the first time in decades. And all it took was one man to come in and do it and make a difference. And if you don't like it, you can kiss my butt, honestly. If you don't like the ballroom, kiss it. If you don't like the new reflecting pool, kiss it. If you don't like the fact that there's going to be a magnificent MMA fight on the White House grounds on June 14th, I don't even care. Honestly, don't even care, because you are awful, awful people. I shared this yesterday. This is a little montage of a woman in Washington, D.C., and the president, and a fountain that had been shut down for a decade. And all it took was somebody doing something. Whereas in Baltimore, which is now hell on earth, the schools in Baltimore, number two worst in the country, and the Democrat Party is in charge of that state. By the way, they're just now fighting all sorts of Medicaid fraud in Maryland. Because, you know, duh. And this Wes Moore idiot, the Fresh Prince of Bel Airhead, who's the governor, they had the Bay Bridge, or not the Bay Bridge, but the Francis Scott Key Bridge there was knocked over by a container ship about a year and a half ago. They originally said a billion to $2 billion to fix it. He had it already up to $9 billion, and they had to fire the contractor. Now nobody's building it. So because, you know, Maryland, it'll probably cost $50 billion, and it won't open until after 2030. That's your Democrat Party. That is your Democrat Party, and they live in darkness. They want people who are dependent, needy, and aggrieved. That's what they want. But guess what? People are waking up and going, we don't have to live this way.
11: I've lived near Meridian Hill Park in D.C. for almost 2 years now, and the water's never been in the pond there. This has never happened before. I was always too afraid.
20: That was Joy. I don't know if you knew this. That was an expression of Joy. Listen real quick.
11: Otter's never been in the pond there.
20: Yeah,
11: this has never happened before.
20: Oh, my God.
11: I was always too afraid to come here because of the homeless people, but they're all gone.
20: Now, meanwhile, in Democrat-run cities, Seattle and Los Angeles.
12: It's terrifying to live here, and it's even more terrifying that the city is absolutely doing nothing to protect the citizens in this neighborhood.
16: We're just afraid that somebody, that the neighbor's going to have to die before the city will do something.
21: That's Seattle.
22: Really ineffective policies that aren't working. I mean, Inside Safe didn't work. Nothing works. Nothing that Mayor Bass or Nithya Raman or any.
20: I'm calling her Nitwit Raman, okay? It's Nitwit Raman from now on, and Karen Basshole.
22: One in power has done to curb homelessness. I don't think they get it. I think that they don't have to have their kids at a public school walking over homeless encampments.
20: Yeah, homeless campus, feces, all of that. That's the Democrat Party. They did in San Francisco. They had maps of human feces. Here's a guy, a man of color. Yeah, a man of color in Washington, D.C.
23: What's up, y'all? This is Judiciary Square, Washington, D.C., Northwest Washington, D.C.
20: It's crazy.
23: In about 5 hours, you had the vendors out here selling hot dogs, selling chips and things like that.
20: Oh, man, you see the vendors. They got a street down there, 17th Street near the Capitol, like 20 food trucks. You can have everything you want, and they are just so happy to serve you.
23: It's a train station right here. I used to work in this building, and people are working. It's like business opened up.
20: Yeah, yeah, yeah.
23: I can recall just about 10 years ago, I used to work in that building. And when you come outside, you see homeless on the streets, you see crazies. I don't know if I should call them crazy, that's the right word, but people that weren't quite natural.
20: Yeah.
23: They were all over the place.
20: Yeah.
23: You know, it was so-called sanctuary cities.
20: Yeah.
23: You go around in the alleys and things like that, you see tents.
20: Yeah.
23: You see feces.
20: It was that way. It was that way here in D.C.
23: I mean, it was just a little bit different.
20: Not anymore.
23: Then, during the Biden administration, when you came downtown, all you saw was it was just quiet. It was almost like it was desert.
20: Yeah, killed it.
23: There were no vendors.
20: Democrats killed it.
23: I don't know
20: it.
23: What the vendors did for a living.
20: No.
23: The bars, all the clubs were closed down.
20: All the bars and clubs were closed. The
23: office buildings were still here.
20: Office buildings were
23: everybody
20: there.
23: Was working from home.
20: Everybody's working from home.
23: Police officers didn't have much to do because there was nobody downtown.
20: Yeah, yeah.
23: Everything was closed. We all worked from home. We were laying there doing what we wanted to do.
20: Yeah.
23: Some came on the scene and said, everybody got to go back to work.
20: Everybody's got to go back to work.
23: They have to stimulate the economy. Everybody has to go back to work.
20: Yeah, that's amazing. And it is amazing. And all it took was somebody doing something. That's it. That's it. That's why I say, you know, we got to overwhelm the left with joy and patriotism and faith, no matter what they throw at us. And we're battle-hardened warriors. And look what's happening. Look what happens if you just do something. Look how beautiful things can be if you just say no to the forces who want to bring us down. It's really nice. It's really, really nice. Martina McBride is dropping out of the Freedom 250 concert in D.C. She said it turned out to be misleading. Does she know this is an honor? I don't think she knows this is an honor to be invited to Washington, D.C. for the 250th birthday of our country. And it isn't partisan. It isn't. Everybody is invited. It's not a Donald Trump thing. It is the United States of America thing. I was presented with the opportunity to perform at a nonpartisan event. That turned out to be misleading. I asked lots of questions and was assured this was a nonpartisan event that was meant to celebrate all 50 states. In my mind, I thought it was a great way to celebrate states and also bring people together. Blah, blah, blah. Yesterday, things started changing, and what we were told is, in fact, what is not what is happening. Okay, sure. I doubt that very seriously. I think that you don't like Donald Trump. By the way, a couple of other, really washed-up performers who have decided they're not going to perform. Bret Michaels. And, by the way, Poison always sucked. Poison was always a terrible hair band, a bunch of posers who wore women's makeup. They, you know, you want a real band? Go with Ronnie James Dio. You know, go with Rainbow. Go with Iron Maiden. Okay, those are real metal bands. Poison was awful. Every rose has its thorn. Dear God. Young MC, he did Bust a Move 36 years ago and works at a car wash now. Morris Day of the Time, haven't done anything since Prince, Purple Rain in 1984, and the Commodores without Lionel Richie. Oh, my God. Oh, I just can't imagine missing that show with Bret Michaels, Young MC, Morris Day and the Time, and the Commodores without Lionel Richie. Oh, no. We can't celebrate America 250 without those guys. Here's the deal. Bring Kid Rock. There you go. Just make it a Kid Rock show. Get some real, I don't know, country music singers who don't eat vegan. I imagine Martina McBride is probably a vegan. But you know what? Honestly, we'll just have the party without you. We really will. And again, I'll tell you, if you get the opportunity to come this year, you're really going to be blown away. You're going to be blown away, and again, you know, shoot me an email on social. Maybe I'll run into you downtown. But I'm looking forward to it, and I am just filled with joy that we're going to win this. We're going to overcome this and all of that. We got a lot of stuff on the show today, including Jill Biden. She's got a new book nobody is going to buy, and nobody is buying her, saying that Joe, she thought he had a stroke. Nobody is buying it. They're all just laughing at her. We've got more on Tallarico in Texas. A huge win for Trump with regard to voter security in the upcoming midterms. Your phone calls well at 800-922-6680. It is a glorious Friday in America on the Rob Carson Show. The headlines are saying the economy is good, manufacturing coming back. A lot of people are feeling still broke, though. What is the case for gold in an environment like this?
0: It's arguably the same as it is the rest of the time. Gold is not about growth. It's about wealth preservation.
20: Yeah.
0: It's about stability. regardless of what happens in the border economy. And, you know, the more we see issues like this appear, whether it's wars in Iran or in Ukraine, all of these things, geopolitical instability, inflation rising, the world continuing to run from the U.S. dollar, these things don't bode very well for traditional assets, but they do bode well for gold. So I think everybody should think about having some measure of a hedge in place. Major banks now raising predictions again. J.P. Morgan came out recently. They're forecasting $6,300 gold price by the end of this year.
20: That would be amazing. For free information on diversifying into gold, text my name, Rob, to 989898. Again, text Rob to 989898 today for Birch Gold.
1: Hi, it's MZ, and though I'm not particularly bright, I have been warning you for over 45 years. The hysterical anti-growth policies practiced in Santa Cruz County since 1978 would continue to generate a housing affordability crisis that has now reached unprecedented proportions. But is there any wonder why? Basic economic law, not theory, dictates that whenever the supply of anything, as in housing units, is artificially limited, its value will rise, period. So here we are in 2026, 48 years after we passed Measure O in the city of Santa Cruz and Measure J in the county of Santa Cruz, both historical anti-growth directives that for decades made it so expensive and insanely difficult to obtain building or remodeling permits and all but impossible to create new parcels and land subdivisions, that the state of California has stepped in and ordered new uncontrolled development to take place in order to address our critical housing crisis. I myself find it sad and disgusting what has happened to downtown Santa Cruz with all the new six-plus story pigeon coop construction that has destroyed the character of downtown, but we have only our greedy and arrogant, selfish selves to blame for the decades of hysterical anti-development policies we have practiced in this county. Development is not a four-letter word, but it certainly has been treated as such for so long that now that the chickens have come home to roost, our community is only affordable to truly rich people. But to end on a high note, because the leaving trend and the AI revolution have both begun, lower prices, hell, possibly even a housing price crash, may well be in our not-too-distant future. So cheer up. For KSCO and KOMY, I'm MZ.
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1: It is the Rob Carson Show, and President Trump is heading out for a speech today, but they're close to a deal on Iran, I guess.
2: President Trump just got on Air Force One for a quick trip to Arizona for an event that we'll see later on today. He didn't take any questions, but he just told CBS News. He basically explained why it is that he is so confident a deal is about to be closed with the Iranians. He says that they have agreed to let United States, not troops, just somebody from the United States, go in to Iran with some Iranian officials to collect leftover uranium, what he calls the nuclear dust, and then bring it back somewhere to the United States. That has been the key to all of this. The president earlier today disputed a report in Axios that the U.S. might unfreeze $20 billion in Iranian money in exchange for getting them to fork over all this uranium. He says not a dollar will be exchanged in any way. So we will definitely hear more about this once he gets to Arizona, but there's a lot happening, and it is possible.
1: You know, despite all of the left being against Donald Trump on this and our military and literally cheering for the Iranian regime from day one when Chris Murphy said that it was a disaster, even though the first day we killed the Ayatollah, and then his gay son became cardboard soon thereafter. But despite it all, the president has soldiered on through this. He's given them 6 weeks of a ceasefire. He has been more than generous by not destroying the country's infrastructure so the people will not suffer. We have never seen that. I mean, not in recent history from a president that was so deliberate about not hurting civilians, not hurting the infrastructure so people go hungry or sit in darkness. That's pretty amazing. That's pretty amazing. But what about Cuba? Cuba is already doing that to their people, and hopefully Cuba's going to fall, too. So there you go. Apparently the president has another thing up his sleeve that could be devastating to the people of Iran as a last minute, or I should say a last...

0: send Bruce over there. I love the Iranian people. Wow. No one should be hurt like that.
1: I know.
0: But this is war. War is ugly, like Rosie O'Donnell. Very ugly.
1: Wow, that is.
0: This is your final warning.
2: Human rights attorneys denounced the move, saying that forcing anyone to listen to Bruce Springsteen's music amounts to a war crime.
3: Sending the boss to perform for an innocent civilian population is a clear violation of the Geneva Conventions as written.
1: Obviously.
3: But just put yourself in the shoes of an Iranian. He's going about his day in Tehran, and all of a sudden a man with a guitar shows up, he's just playing Dancing in the Dark. That would scare anybody.
1: Nobody needs to hear a song that's been beaten to death like that song. And then, as a last-ditch measure, they may make the population listen to the Nebraska album, which, if you've ever heard the Nebraska album, it's an acquired taste, to say the least. That's from the Babylon Bee covering the story today. Jill Biden is still trying to convince us that Joe Biden had a stroke during the debate. He was fine before and fine after. It is an insult to all of us. Everybody knows it is an insult to every single one of us. Debbie Wasserman Schultz, who looks like a labradoodle, who has not had her one out after a bath at the groomer. She does. She looks like a labradoodle, still wet from the groomer. And here she is talking about Jill Biden suddenly trying to push a book that nobody's going to read and spewing lines that nobody believes.
4: I want to stay on this topic and these new revelations by the former First Lady. She said she was so concerned about her husband's performance during that debate that she worried he was actually having a stroke. She then went out and publicly said to people that he had done a great job and continued to defend him in the weeks following that. Just to that core message, what do you say to voters who see that disconnect and feel like they weren't being given the full story by the First Family and other Democrats?
1: Go Labradoodle.
5: Well, I'll say to you, like I say to my voters, that we're focused on...
1: I feel sorry for the man who has to sleep with her. I mean, my God, every morning you hear that voice, you're like, are you a smoker? What the what?
5: Moving forward. I think hundreds of millions of Americans appreciate and thank Joe Biden.
1: Yeah, we're going to move forward. Just move forward. Listen, we completely avoid it. Thank Joe Biden for his awful, awful service. Unbelievable.
5: For his lifetime of service to this country, for the fact that...
1: For the tens of millions of dollars he took from the Communist Chinese Party, for wrecking the economy and opening the southern border and allowing terrorists and military-aged Chinese, 40,000 of them to come across the southern border, the hundreds of thousands of people who died from fentanyl, and the hundreds of thousands of women and children who were trafficked for labor and sex.
5: When he was president, we made sure that we actually passed legislation to make their lives more affordable, to reduce...
1: Now, actually, you blew up the size of the federal government and then looted the Treasury by the tune of trillions of dollars.
5: The cost of prescription drugs.
1: Made nothing better.
5: That he ensured that we passed the Inflation Reduction Act. And
1: again, it was absolute blather. It didn't do a damn thing. It just caused inflation to go through the ceiling.
5: We did so much in terms of investing in infrastructure and boosting our economy, and... Their feelings towards him are warm.
1: No, they're not. We actually look at him as a punchline because he was such a terrible, terrible, terrible, terrible president. And if you don't believe me, here's a news report from Joe Biden's second year in office.
6: U.S. inflation rate hits a four-decade high, climbing to 9.1%. Gas, food, housing costs, all of them make up the bulk of that increase. However, the impacts go a lot further than you may think. Governor Roy Cooper was in Washington, D.C. today talking about inflation, talking about the state's workforce and other challenges in North Carolina.
1: Yeah, it was terrible. Remember that? I remember that because I was kind of selling cars at the time. No, I had finished selling cars, but we were still digging out of a hole of the economy, and everything cost a whole hell of a lot more, and Americans were suffering, and no media were ever couching things like, are you sure you want to spend millions of dollars on that reflecting pool while gas prices are so high and inflation is high? Or it was Scott Bessent yesterday, I'll share the audio. Are you sure that Donald Trump wants to do a $250 bill and spend the money to create a $250 bill when people are suffering under inflation and all that? And they didn't give a rat's behind when Joe Biden was the president. I mean, honestly, wow. And they want us to believe, or at least Jill Biden wants us to believe, he had a mini stroke during the debate and then he was fine afterwards. Wow. Wow. Wow. Let's take a break and come back. We've got much more. This is a Friday edition of the Rob Carson Show. Don't go anywhere.

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0: president was still tired 12 days after returning from Europe, had a cold, but then went to the Waffle House, and then the following day staged such a huge comeback that he gave those North Carolina remarks. Like, help us understand.
1: Have you had a cold before?
2: Have you had a cold?
3: Okay, so you probably, well, come on, Jackie. Let's be very, let's be.
0: 12 days after you return, though.
3: But
0: and
3: you also
0: jet lag yesterday.
3: Hold on a second. There's a cold. There's a jet lag.
2: Man.
3: You combine that. He continues to work on the for the American people.
2: No, he was on vacation 40% of the time. Everybody knows that. But the media, they told us that Joe Biden's brain was fine. What are you talking about?
4: If you're concerned about Joe Biden's age, you probably don't know Joe Biden.
5: It's not just making an issue of Biden's age. It's lying. It's saying he's senile. It's saying he's demented. It's saying he's out of it.
6: Biden is actually in good shape.
7: Right. Mentally, he's quite acute.
8: Any aide who engages with him or reporters, we can see this. The gears of his mind are working.
9: The right-wing media has so fixated on Biden and Biden purportedly.
2: You know, that's the thing. One of the things that really bugs me the most is when people tell you something that you know is wrong and expect you to believe it. And I really just have no more time for it. Whether it be this, whether it be Donald Trump is a Nazi, Donald Trump is Hitler and all that. I'm really quite finished. I have zero patience for it anymore. I'm not going to engage people anymore with that nonsense. Donald Trump said on Truth Social, Jill Biden is now out there finally admitting that she did not know what went wrong with Sleepy Joe during our spectacular and highly rated 2024 presidential debate, where Joe was not exactly performing to the highest level of debate standards because, you know, had dementia. She said that she thought he was having a stroke and various other really bad things and yet never rushed on the stage to help her troubled husband. I know, as any good wife would do, he says. The only thing she failed to mention was how well I was doing prior to his near total collapse. This is so Trump. I love this. In other words, as many have asked, did my strong performance in the debate cause him to plain and simple choke, leading to his ignominious defeat, or were there other reasons? Nobody else knows the answer, but I do. That's Donald Trump talking about it. It's so funny. Oh, my God. It's just so funny. And then, of course, they put Kamala Harris in there. And here's her message. I'll just remind you, what an awful candidate. This is her message after she lost.
10: You know, the election didn't turn out like we wanted it to.
2: Mm.
10: Certainly not as we planned for it to. Oh. The work must continue. Don't you ever let anybody take
2: I knew you were going to get defeated. I knew you were going to get crushed.
10: Take your power from you.
2: I laughed.
10: I wish everybody.
2: I laughed when they announced you as the candidate.
10: Won a happy Thanksgiving with the ability and to find the ability at this moment
2: to take
10: a moment.
2: Wow.
10: And just reflect on all.
2: She thinks she's going to run in 2028. Oh, my Lord, I'm oh, Lord. I think we need to play a classic from Jim Costas about Joe's defective.
11: All the way, you got to win the Super Bowl again. We got to get him back, man.
12: Yeah.

0: Jim Gossett. Go to patreon.com, Jim Gossett Comedy, if you want to help him out. He's a conservative content producer, a brilliant, brilliant man. And if you could sign up, he'll send you two different parodies every darn day. He's got a new one about James Tallarico we're going to play shortly. Swatting incident recorded, or I should say thwarted, as police respond to reports of gunshots fired near the home of Amy Coney Barrett. Yeah. Amy Coney Barrett, not exactly the most conservative jurist on the Supreme Court, but somebody wanted to have her murdered. Law enforcement realized it was a swatting call after meeting with Amy Coney Barrett's security detail. And I don't understand why this is happening. I mean, really, honestly, why would something like this happen? Why would threats and violence against Donald Trump of the Supreme Court be happening?
1: Kristen, first we need to talk more about the Supreme Court decision. This is a Dred Scott court. They have engaged in the fastest rollback of black political rights since Rutherford Hayes ended Reconstruction in 1877. One third.
0: I can't even figure out why, insane people would become unhinged and try to kill, people like Supreme Court members.
2: The system is rigged against everyday Americans to benefit, the elites. And that's going to require massive campaign finance reform, massive electoral reform, and yes, massive Supreme Court reform as well.
0: Yeah.
2: Either MAGA extremists are going to break the country, or we're going to break them.
0: Sure.
2: And our goal is to break them. We have to beat them electorally, and then we have to break their spirit.
0: Yeah, they're going
2: to
0: break our spirits and crush our souls, is what he said. Yeah, it's the Democrat Party doing that. It is a de facto civil war. The Democrat Party is a Confederate Party right now. And we need to just push him into the precipice of hell and let him disappear. There you go. James Tallarico is a freako. They're selling these T-shirts. He's decided to embrace the Tallarico. So they're selling Tallarico shirts. And the thing is, everybody knows he's a freak. So it's really not funny. It's not like everybody knows he's out of his head.
3: God is both masculine and feminine and everything in between. God is non-binary.
4: Before I want to acknowledge that our trans community needs abortion care, too. Did they teach you in Sunday school that Jesus Christ himself was a radical feminist?
5: I want us all to be aware of is that modern science obviously recognizes that there are many more than two biological sexes. In fact, there are six, which, honestly, Representative Hefner, surprised me, too.
6: So according to Tallarico, God is non-binary, Jesus is a feminist, there are six genders, and transgender people need to be getting abortions.
0: Yeah, that is James Tallarico. He thinks he's going to win in the state of Texas. Now, they've got about $40 million on hand. Right now, Ken Paxton only has about $4 million on hand. We're going to take care of that. Oh, by the way, Ken Paxton won against John Cornyn. They outspent him 9-1. James Tallarico is going to get his rear end handed to him. Here is his latest. Are you ready for this? Women are not women, according to him. Okay, I want every woman in the audience to stop here real quick. Do you like to be called a woman? Or does your little girl like to be called a little girl? Or do you prefer this?
4: Every one of our neighbors with a uterus became the property of the state.
7: One of our neighbors with a uterus to be able to control their own body.
4: Our neighbors with a uterus.
7: One of our neighbors with a uterus.
0: Yeah, so you would you like it if somebody called you a person with a uterus? Would you like that? Instead of a woman? Oh, my God. They think he's going to win. Dear God. Democrat weirdo James Tallarico claims Republicans are secretly supporting him. Yeah, sure. Sure, Junior. Just pat him on his head and send him on his way. He says that his campaign is attracting some support from previous Trump voters who are becoming more disillusioned with the president's policies. Nah, he's got like 98% approval from MAGA voters because he's doing a great job, and we know he is. No matter how much you try to tell us that he's doing a bad job and Joe Biden's brain is fine, we're going, no, we know he's doing a great job. So how about shut up? He says that Donald Trump is doing exactly what he promised to do in 2024. No, he's doing exactly what we asked him to do, by the way. A lot of president supporters in Texas are feeling disillusioned. They're feeling disillusioned with his extremism and his corruption. He's not corrupt. He's not corrupt. The Democrat Party is corrupt, son. That is embodied by politicians like Ken Paxton. And so we have a real opportunity to build a big coalition of Democrats. Honestly, it would be laughable if it weren't so serious. Let's take a break and come back. This is the Rob Carson Show.
8: The
0: headlines are saying the economy is good, manufacturing coming back. A lot of people are feeling still broke, though. What is the case for gold in an environment like this?
8: It's arguably the same as it is the rest of the time. Gold is not about growth. It's about wealth preservation.
0: Yeah.
8: It's about stability, regardless of what happens in the broader economy. And, you know, the more we see issues like this appear, whether it's wars in Iran or in Ukraine, all of these things, geopolitical instability, inflation rising, the world continuing to run from the U.S. dollar, these things don't bode very well for traditional assets, but they do bode well for gold. So I think everybody should think about having some measure of a hedge in place. Major banks now raising predictions again. J.P. Morgan came out recently. They're forecasting $6,300 gold price by the end of this year.
0: That would be amazing.
8: Enough.
0: For free information on diversifying into gold, text my name, Rob, to 989898. 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

0: It's the Rob Carson Show on Friday. This is a band called Gun. And this is a redo of the song Everyone's a Winner. It actually kicks butt. Turn it up, Brian. It's kind of cool. All right, there you go. So a lot of stuff happening in the news today. It's Friday. Tony Kennett was not on today. He had a last-minute thing that he had to do, so he had to cancel, unfortunately. Mary Walter is still on next hour, and, of course, Christian Toto from Hollywood and Toto as well. Scott Bessent took over the press conference yesterday in the press pool by the White House, by the way. Did you know why it's called the pool? Because it's this little room that used to be an indoor swimming pool, and they filled it with concrete, and that's where the press sits. And it is a small and uncomfortable space with a little tiny kitchen in the back, and it gets very warm and very smelly. I'll just tell you that. But anyway, here is Scott Bessent talking about Gavin Newsom. By the way, a federal judge has halted the work on Trump's anti-weaponization fund. Not a big surprise, a Virginia judge temporarily blocked the Trump administration from moving ahead with plans to create a $1.8 billion fund for all the people who were targeted by Joe Biden's DOJ and had their lives destroyed, and many of them had to go to jail for 4 years without a trial and went bankrupt trying to defend themselves, and some of them pled guilty to charges just to avoid going to prison for doing nothing. But, of course, the Democrats absolutely hate that. What I would recommend is that people sue and the government cover their legal expenses. So that's what I would do. I would see if we could cover their legal expenses, maybe try and find some pro bono attorneys, and sue the crap out of the government. Like everybody, sue for $1 billion apiece. Now, how about that? How about we do it that way? But anyway, Scott Bessent was asked about Gavin Newsom. Gavin Newsom says if anybody in the state of California gets money from this fund, he's going to tax it. He's going to tax it. And several governors, New York, I think Hochul has said she's going to tax it if you get an award for being a victim of the federal government's weaponization of the DOJ against you. And here's what Scott Bessent had to say about that. Oh, hold on 1 second. Let me get it. Hold on.
1: Of a 100% state tax on Californians who receive money from President Trump's anti-weaponization fund. Your response to the governor's call for 100%
2: There's no cure for stupid.
0: Yeah, there you go. Newsom said he's going to just take the money from them, just to be a jerk, just to be a jerk. I would focus more on the terrible job you're doing as the governor, because you're not going to be governor very long. And again, a Republican's going to go in there and cover how ungodly corrupt you are. He also was asked a question by Caitlin Collins. Caitlin, she's Caitlin. Oh my God, her name is Caitlin, and her name is K A I T L A N. It's like not like K A Y T E. Yeah, there's like 50 different kinds of the spelling of Caitlin and Megan. If I was the president, I would make sure that there were only one spelling of both of those names. That would be my first executive order. Only one spelling for Megan, only one spelling for Caitlin. But here is Caitlin Collins asking about the new $250 bill. And her biggest problem with it is, you know, inflation's high now. While people are suffering, why would you want to do anything?
3: For two. You said that it's up to Congress. The president's face is on a $250 bill, but it is actually the Washington Post that's reporting two political appointees from the Treasury Department who have asked agencies to be ready to do that. Do you think politically it's a good idea to put his face on a $250 bill when people are struggling to afford gas?
2: You know, I don't really understand this Washington Post article. That who hears from the Post? Yeah. Terribly written, terribly edited, because basically what it says is that Treasury is following the law and that we've created the bill and that it's up to Congress, but that we follow the bill and it's up to I didn't really understand what the story was.
3: So, anyway. Aren't involved in that from your political appointees?
2: Yeah, of course, but we prepare for everything if it gets passed. Just like we were ready 6 months in advance for the one big beautiful bill for tax guidance. So we have to prepare in advance. You can't draw something up the day before.
3: Politically, do you think it's a good idea, though, when people are struggling to afford gas and groceries?
4: Oh, my God.
2: I think it has. I think that it's bifurcated. That do you think we should have a 250th anniversary? The celebration?
3: Well, that's happening anyway.
2: But Caitlin, it's not happening anyway. It's happening because it's being funded by private citizens, by the federal government.
0: Yeah, suddenly the media is terribly, terribly, terribly, terribly, terribly concerned about inflation. Again, they weren't a couple years ago.
5: U.S. inflation rate hits a four-decade high, climbing to 9.1%. Gas, food, housing costs, all of them make up.
0: Why didn't they say, why do you want to spend money on the Inflation Reduction Act? You know, why do you want to spend money on the green energy, Green New Deal, $1.5 trillion? Because of the inflation so high. See, nobody cared then because Donald Trump is the president. So there is that. By the way, the federal government already spends more on debt interest than on Medicaid, national defense, and all non-defense discretionary programs. Now with a 30-year Treasury yield surging past 5.19, highest level in almost 20 years, financial doom could be in the offing. We don't know. The dollar's worth a lot less. And that means higher prices, higher inflation, higher costs of living, higher payments on the debt, as I mentioned. Smart retirement planners prepare for potential setbacks. They can do that by diversifying with time-tested gold. Thank you very much. Physical gold from my trusted friends at Birch Gold Group. 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You don't pull the ripcord once you've hit the ground. So text Rob to the number 989898 again. Text Rob to 989898. 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Let's take a break and come back. 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

0: It is a Friday on the Rob Carson Show. So the Democrat Party is, like I said, they're a Confederate party. Everything that Donald Trump does is bad. Every positive that happens is bad. They are against the war in Iran. They would rather have the mullahs in charge. They were all about opening the southern border wide open and allowing millions of people to come across the southern border to destroy the country. The Democrat Party facilitated trillions of dollars in fraud to pay off their friends and buy votes. They are the most corrupt party in the history of the world, the largest crime family in the history of the world. That's just the way it is. I played this yesterday. Actually, I'm going to do this. This is a Morning Joe and Newt Gingrich talking about the Democrat Party.
1: Let's just talk about how bad of a DNC chair Ken Martin is. And let's just talk about how crazy the Democratic Party is. They've got a 20% approval rating, and they're getting completely blown away in fundraising. They are getting crushed by the Republicans.
2: I'm pretty confident I can tell you about the election. If the president can get gasoline down somewhere in the $3 range, and people begin to feel like it's going to continue to come down, the Republicans will win the largest off-year election in modern times.
0: Now, we are, you and I have never taken our foot off the accelerator. As Republicans always do, they panic. They say, don't relax, you know, you can't take it for granted. Oh, yeah, I know. See, we already know that because we've never taken our foot off the accelerator. We've never stopped fighting. So we're going to turn out in mass. And by the way, if it hasn't shown you this year thus far, 119 races, primary races, Donald Trump that has endorsed, and 119 victories. So we are strong, and we need to remain positive and motivated, because I know that you aren't complacent about this. I know that we're looking at this midterms as, you know, if the Democrats were able to become, you know, lead the House or the Senate, it would blow up the country because they would try to impeach Donald Trump, and you and I aren't going to take that. We aren't going to do that again. It will not happen. We will shut down the country. We will come to the Capitol by the millions, and we will shut it down. We just don't, right? We're not going to go through what happened with Donald Trump the first 4 years of administration and the 4 years hence between. We're not going to let that happen. So we're going to win. We are very, very, very motivated to win, and the Democrat Party is still a bloody mess. On the way, the latest from the Democrats is that there is an internment camp in New Jersey. It is the ICE facility up there. It's all a lie. They're cranking up they want another summer of 2020. That's what they want. We're not going to give it to them. And certainly Mark Wayne Mullen isn't going to give them to them. Details on all of that coming up. And Mary Walter as well in hour number two of the Rob Carson Show. Don't go anywhere.
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5: Breaking news at Town Hall. I'm Bob Agnew in Washington. Five people are dead, several dozen injured after a work zone crash along a busy interstate south of Washington, D.C.
6: State police say a bus slammed into a half dozen vehicles that were slowing for the southbound work zone along Interstate 95 in Northern Virginia early Friday morning. All of the victims were in vehicles hit by the bus. 34 people were sent to the hospital.
5: That is correspondent Rich Thomason. A train car fire in New York this morning delayed travel into the city.
7: Authorities say a fire in a rail yard train car near New York's Penn Station has injured five people and disrupted service for many commuters. The fire caused train delays in New Jersey Transit and Amtrak rail service into New York and briefly suspended the Long Island Railroad service. New Jersey Transit posted online that the fire, now extinguished, was in an Amtrak car in one of the Hudson River tunnels.
5: That is Haya Panjwani reporting. A court battle is unfolding over the administration's effort to address government weaponization. We get more from correspondent Willie Nelson.
8: A federal judge is temporarily blocking the Trump administration's effort to create a fund for Americans targeted targeted by the weaponization of the federal government. The fund is intended to help reimburse individuals affected by politically motivated investigations and prosecutions. The judge's order pauses the program until at least next month as a legal challenge moves forward in federal court. Willie Nelson, The White House.
9: At the Asia Security Conference in Singapore, U.S. Defense Secretary Pete Hegseth told Vietnam's Communist Party General Secretary President Trump values his partnership.
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9: On Wall Street, the Dow Jones Industrial Average at this hour is up by 330 points. NASDAQ up 102. More from Town Hall.
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9: A rocket explodes during a test at a launch pad.
12: A Blue Origin rocket belonging to Jeff Bezos has exploded at the launch pad. The Thursday night explosion shook homes and briefly painted the sky orange. Blue Origin says its New Glenn rocket exploded during an engine firing test being conducted ahead of a satellite launch planned for next week. Officials at Cape Canaveral Space Force Station say no one was hurt. In a message on X, Bezos says it's too early to know what caused the explosion. Emergency crews remained on the scene for more than an hour. Officials say there was no threat due to fumes or other potential hazards. I'm Mike Hempen.
9: And that massive New Glenn rocket had been grounded back in April after it left a satellite in the wrong orbit, all because of an engine failure. It was only the third flight for the rocket that Blue Origin intends to use to launch landers to the moon. Breaking news and analysis at townhall.com. Secretary of State Marco Rubio held a meeting with his Pakistani counterpart today at the State Department in Washington.
13: Hi, everybody.
9: As negotiators aimed at ending the war with Iran and those talks continuing in the background, the two did not address the press. But they did take time to post for some photos. Pakistan has been acting as a mediator between the U.S. and Iran, trying to put an end to the war. A huge fire destroyed a two-story apartment building in Dallas.
14: Authorities are still looking for missing people after firefighters brought the flames under control. The fire erupted after someone called 911 to report a gas leak. It was unclear how many residents lived in the two-story building in the Oak Cliff neighborhood of Dallas. Atmos Energy, a natural gas provider, said in a statement they were told by fire officials that a construction crew unrelated to the company had damaged a pipeline near the site of the fire. John Scott reporting.
9: You'll find more of these stories at townhall.com.
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0: And by the grace of God, it is finally Friday. Welcome to the show. Please come inside. Mary Walter at the bottom of the hour. I've got a lot of stories that I have banked for her appearance at the bottom of the hour. So that's coming up. Huge win. Federal judge smashes desperate Democrat lawsuit from the DNC. Schumer and Jeffries clears the way for citizenship checks on mail-in ballots. Yay! Democrats won't be able to steal this one. Democrats' desperate attempt to block Trump's executive order aiming at tightening mail-in voting rules and strengthening citizenship verification for federal elections. This happened yesterday. Judge Carl Nichols, a Trump-appointed jurist who clearly actually reads the Constitution, slapped down a multi-headed monster of lawsuits filed by the Democrat National Committee, Chuck Schumer, Hakeem Jeffries, and far-left activist groups like the NAACP, Common Cause, and the League of United Latin American Citizens, all of them leftist organizations representing none of the people they are supposed to be representing, like the National Association for the Advancement of Liberal Democrat Colored People. There's that. So, that's good news. That's good news. Also, I want to mention this weekend my TV show is Rob Carson's What in the World, and it's on Newsmax. Apropos of nothing, I wanted to mention that. 3 o'clock tomorrow afternoon and Sunday night at 8:30 following Dr. Michael Savage. It's Newsmax's only political commentary and comedy show. It's a very smart show. Donald Trump has been watching it for 6 years and frequently retruths it. So, NewsmaxTV.com or download the Newsmax app. Doing with the Newsmax app. Real quick, I want to do a refresh on James Tallarico. Here's his latest, and Democrats think this guy's going to win. And I don't think they're that confident anymore. A couple weeks ago, they were pretty cocky, pretty confident that he was gonna win. But it is really hitting the fan, his insanity.
18: Every one of our neighbors with a uterus became the property of the state. One of our neighbors with a uterus to be able to control their own body. Our neighbors with a uterus. One of our neighbors with a uterus.
0: Now, this is all stuff that got killed in 2024. This nonsense was destroyed when Kamala Harris got just destroyed in the election. And he's still spewing it. He's still there.
18: Before we go further, I want to acknowledge that our trans community needs abortion care too. Defending trans Texans is something we have to do.
0: Yeah, okay, so he thinks God is non-binary. He thinks people who have uteruses are not women. And he also thinks that he doesn't say that women can get abortions. He says the trans community. This guy is bananas. This guy is absolutely bananas. Nobody in their right mind says these things. And then also, as a pastor, he decries Christian nationalism. So I don't even think he's a believer in God, to be quite honest. I really don't. I don't believe he's a pastor at all. I think it's a ruse. I think there's something very wrong about him. There's a new ad. Here is the latest, and there's going to be many, many more to come. James Tallarico sticks out like a giant zit in the middle of your forehead of Texas.
19: This is Texas. This is not.
20: There are many more than two biological sexes. In fact, there are six.
19: This is Texas. This is not.
20: The American flag is such a complicated symbol for most of us.
19: This is Texas.
0: He couldn't win in San Francisco.
19: This is not.
20: They're going to call me a radical leftist.
19: This is Texas. This is not.
21: Something that you love that's not family or friends.
22: I love, and just say this because it's on my mind, the trans children.
19: This is Texas. This is not.
20: Our southern border should be like our front porch. There should be a giant welcome mat out front.
19: This is Texas. This is not.
20: It is now existential that we try to reduce our meat consumption. I am proud to say that our campaign has officially become a non-meat campaign.
0: Now, the problem with veganism isn't necessarily that you choose not to eat any animal products. The problem is the mental illness that comes with it. That's the issue with veganism. Have you ever met a normal vegan? I like to say, and I even have a T-shirt that says, veganism is an eating disorder. And it is, because you're not meant to be a vegan. Humans aren't meant to be vegans. We're omnivorous. Your dog is too, by the way. I don't know if you know that, your dog. You think they only eat meat. No, they eat grass. You know why they eat grass? Because they like grass. It doesn't mean they have an upset tummy. They like grass. That's just dogs. We had a dog, a little Shih Tzu, who's coming to live with me this summer. She loves broccoli. She loves the heck out of broccoli. You know, whenever you get the sweet and sour chicken, you know? And you ever eat the broccoli and the sweet and sour chicken? No, hell no, you don't. So you give it to the dog. She loves it. But vegans are generally very unhappy, and they associate not only their food with, you know, their lifestyle, but with politics. And so they're profoundly miserable people and generally really messed up in the head. So I don't think that there is any way he's going to win Texas, because honestly, the people of Texas are better than this. This is brand new from Jim Gossett. You'll only hear it on the Rob Carson Show.
1: I want to be aware of is that modern science obviously recognizes that there are many more than two biological sexes. In fact, there are six.
2: This nut in Texas has six sexes.
0: He couldn't get elected in San Francisco.
2: Exit.

0: Jim Gossett, by the way. There was a guy last night. I was in Old Town Alexandria across the river from Washington, D.C. last night, just out enjoying the evening. There was a young guy there doing singing Willie Nelson. Had a little amplifier there and a guitar, and he was doing a good job, too. He did a great job. I like that old-school country stuff. Border Patrol agents and Texas Highway Patrol troopers worked together to capture two groups of illegal aliens attempting to escape from authorities and secure entry into the United States. In total, 19 illegal aliens were captured near Eagle Pass, Texas, including six Chinese nationals, considered by DHS to be special interest aliens, also known as SIAs. Group of illegal aliens apprehended in Maverick County consisted of seven nationals from five countries: Mexico, Guatemala, Ecuador, and Cuba. Border Patrol agents apprehended the group on a remote ranch with the help of a Texas Department of Public Safety canine tracking unit. And then there were an influx of Chinese nationals. We're a part of this as well. Six Chinese nationals, I should say, all dressed in camouflage. You know, in China, you'd be charged with spying, and you'd be thrown in jail for the rest of your life. I'm just saying that. The influx of Chinese nationals dropped significantly since President Trump enacted stiff border control measures, which Joe Biden said he couldn't do, which have seen the reduction of apprehensions from the communist country. According to the CBP, in 2024, nearly 40,000 Chinese nationals were apprehended by the Border Patrol after entering the United States along the southwest border. Only 334 Chinese nationals have been apprehended in the first 7 months of fiscal year 2026. So they opened a Trojan horse and sent it across our border, filled with our enemies. That's why Alejandro Mayorkas and Kamala Harris, the border czar, should spend their lives in prison. Unfortunately, they won't, because, you know, we don't punish our politicians when they break the law. It's kind of weird that way. Cory Booker is, there's just this ICE facility in New Jersey that is coming under fire. It's called Delaney Hall. And the Democrat Party is doing everything it can. They really want the people in this facility. They are murderers. They are rapists. They are child molesters. Because they are illegal, the Democrat Party wants them out in the public. They don't care if they cause mayhem. They don't care if they cause violence, if they kill, like they have here in Northern Virginia across from Washington, D.C. 75% of the murders in Fairfax County this year have been committed by illegal aliens. Illegal aliens. And your Democrat Party wants to have their votes and upset the balance of power and have their census numbers blown up because people are moving out of Democrat districts, and they don't care if people die because of it. And so they're saying that this detention facility is an internment camp, which is an insult to anyone who survived the death camps in Germany. It really is. It's like saying that, you know, Dred Scott Supreme Court. It's an insult to Dred Scott. It's an insult to anyone who is enslaved in this country. It is an absolute insult to all of them.
1: We have a situation going on in Newark and again around the country that amounts to internment camps of people who are ripped away from their American families, American children, American grandchildren, even, who have done nothing wrong, who are trying to
0: move into the country illegally, which is a crime. Which, no matter how long you live in Mexico, if they find out you are illegal, you would be removed.
1: Comply with our immigration rules to try to navigate the complicated processes showing up for immigration hearings.
0: Make them better.
1: That they were torn away from their families, from our neighborhoods.
0: Yeah. Everything you just said is an absolute lie. Here is Congressman Jeff Van Drew with the truth about Delaney Hall.
2: Despite the severity of their crimes and illegal status in our country, those being detained at Delaney Hall are treated with dignity and are housed in a facility that exceeds the standards of many of our...
0: Anybody here been in a Mexican prison? Anybody? I haven't, but I can't imagine it's very pleasant if you sneak into Mexico illegally. Generally, if you get a traffic citation in Mexico or, a typical hellhole south of the border, they will, you'll ask them what the fine is, and they'll say, how much do you have?
2: Own U.S. prisons. It has clean dorms.
0: Yeah.
2: It has indoor and outdoor recreation areas. It has mental services, mental health services, and medical services. It has phones, webcams, and consular access. And yet from the moment Delaney Hall was reauthorized to operate as a detention facility, it has been under constant, relentless, political assault.
0: Yeah, it's all of those people who are assaulting the ICE officers need a serious beatdown. They are assaulting our ICE officers. They are injuring our ICE officers, and it is a damn shame that this is happening. And I hope the federal government does something about it by throwing some of these people in jail for doing this to these hardworking people. They are good and decent people who just happen to work for Immigrations and Customs Enforcement. And the Democrat Party is doing the same dang thing they did to the police in 2020. Utterly, utterly ridiculous. Let's take a break and come back. This is the Rob Carson Show.
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12: Now look, in all seriousness, when I was a boy, I had a corn cob pipe, and I had a hat, and all that kind of stuff. Popeye the Sailor Man, doot doot doot. I'd make sounds and things, and I'd run around, and it's vague memories because I think I got into Popeye before I got into. Remember, every girl got into Superman for a while when you were a kid. You know, you put whatever on the cape and all that, and then later, or maybe before, I can't remember. But there was Popeye. I wanted to be Popeye, and I did that for one summer, and it was great. I loved it. But I was at a friend's house one day, dressed up as Popeye the Sailor Man, right, and tooting away and doing all that. 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
0: PM.
16: So you preferred your pronouns to be
17: they and them.
16: Okay.
17: So do you need me to explain how to use that?
16: Nope, because I'm not going to.
13: What we found since President Trump came into office is that the Democrats have set up a system to funnel hundreds of billions and ultimately trillions of dollars to migrants that are in our country, oftentimes from places like Somalia. So as an example, ICE recently asked a group of illegal immigrants that were in detention whether or not they were receiving Medicaid. Half of them raised their hands and volunteered that they were on Medicaid. Just volunteered that. These are the ones who are hiding it, right? They also asked illegal aliens how they paid their medical bills, and they said that if they don't have Medicaid, they go to hospitals, they get free care there, and they bill it to the taxpayers. So they aren't paying for any of their own health care in this country. This is one example.
0: Yeah, yeah, we have been just totally screwed by our government for years and years and years. It is just remarkable. I mean, honestly. And I guess maybe it's a little more personal for me because I've experienced poverty not too long ago. You know, we weren't dirt poor. We lived in a house. We lost our home in Maryland and moved to Kansas. Lived there for 10 years. Lost my job. Had to do food stamps. I never had to do that before. It was dreadful, really, really dreadful. And I only used it out of desperation. I debated whether I should even share that information with you. I almost debated whether I should share whether I sold cars because I was embarrassed that I had to sell cars for a living. But I said, you know what? No, it made me who I am. This makes me who I am, and I had to do what I had to do to feed my family. But it really, really bothers me that people would come here to this country, literally talk about it in sub-Saharan Africa at the camps there, and say, when you get to America, you need to go to Minnesota because you're going to get to be able to the most free crap, and the American taxpayer is going to get screwed over for it. It really is positively, positively shameful. And I want people to go to jail for it, to be quite honest. I really, really do. I want to mention...

0: hunger strike, Jessica, because they don't have ethnic food. What do we want? Chicken chimichangas, chalupas, pico de mayo, de gallo. Does the Jamaican in there for homicide? Does he get jerk chicken?
1: Yeah, jerk chicken.
0: It's not Epcot,
1: yeah.
0: Jessica. It's a ICE detention facility.
1: Yeah.
0: If an American was held on immigration charges in Mexico,
1: yeah, like
0: would he
1: that.
0: Demand pizza and French fries?
1: No,
0: no.
1: He wouldn't.
0: He'd
1: get that.
0: Tacos.
1: No,
0: these
1: he wouldn't
0: people
1: get that.
0: Are ridiculous. There's no maggots. That was made up
1: yep.
0: by lawyers who we pay for. This is a ruse by immigration lawyers that are paid for by the taxpayer so they can create a drama to bill more. Don't you get it?
1: Yeah, 100%. 100%. I mean, how are we getting screwed? Let me count the myriad ways we're getting screwed. This is why we need to keep the House and the Senate, and then the next 2 years, just put up our misery. Just shut down all of this nonsense. Put people in jail. Deport everybody who is here illegally. Give them an opportunity to come back or boot their butts out. Keep it going. And it's gonna take a while because there are like 20 to 30 million of them. But it's going to happen. And you know why it's going to happen? Because we asked Donald Trump to do that. We asked him to do that. And then sooner or later, this temper tantrums that the Democrat Party are throwing are going to end. And this insanity at ICE facilities needs to end very soon. Maryland Medicaid payments under scrutiny after audit. Imagine that in Maryland, the most corrupt state. I mean, honestly, Maryland has been run by the Democrat Party for decades. It's a hellhole. Baltimore is a hellhole. It used to have a wonderful downtown. The Inner Harbor was glorious. All the businesses are shut down there. For a number of years, they had kids like in Tijuana. They were squeegers. They would be downtown, and then you'd come up to a stop sign or a stoplight. They'd run out and start squeegeeing your windshield. And if you didn't give them some money, they would kick your car or, you know, pull a gun on you. You know, just a wonderful place to be. Number two worst schools in America, run by Democrats. And a recent audit of Maryland Department of Health revealed numerous issues related to Medicaid payments, including millions of dollars in payments for individuals who were ineligible, incarcerated, or dead. Every one of you, Maryland, you see, Maryland Democrats are the frogs in the boiling water. They are the frogs in the boiling water. They are in a state that is killing them. Where I used to live in Montgomery County, there was a mall called Lake Forest Mall, and I moved there in 2004, and it was starting to decline then, as a lot of malls. But when it did finally decline and close, that was 12 years ago. When I went back to my home, where I lived for 12 years in Germantown, Maryland, the mall is still there, covered with graffiti. Fences torn down around it. MS-13 is now in all of the schools there, and it's hell on earth. Anyway, Medicare programs, effective processes, identified 9.2 million in payments on behalf of recipients who were incarcerated or deceased at the time of service. MCPA paid 2.3 million to individuals who were ineligible, blah, blah, blah. I'll bet you there are hundreds of millions of dollars in the state of Maryland that have been stolen, that have been misdirected. I will bet you. And I heard Nick Shirley was in Maryland a few months ago. And I have a funny feeling that heads are going to roll in the state of Maryland. Maryland is an interesting state. There are several candidates running for governor as Republicans in the state of Maryland. Many of them have been bugging me for an endorsement. I don't know why they want me for an endorsement. I really, you know, I'm like, I'm a talk show host. Who cares? But there are some Maryland gubernatorial candidates. I'm not sure that Maryland will flip. They did have a Republican governor. He had a $2 billion surplus. Wes Moore, the Fresh Prince of Bel Airhead, turned that into a $5 billion deficit. But the frogs are in boiling water in Maryland. Democrats have made it suck, and they haven't figured it out yet. Let's take a break and come back. The one and only Mary Walter joins us next on The Rob Carson Show. Headlines are saying the economy is good, manufacturing coming back. A lot of people are feeling still broke, though. What is the case for gold in an environment like this?
2: It's arguably the same as it is the rest of the time. Gold is not about growth. It's about wealth preservation.
1: Yeah.
2: It's about stability, regardless of what happens in the broader economy. And, you know, the more we see issues like this appear, whether it's wars in Iran or in Ukraine, all of these things, geopolitical instability, inflation rising, the world continuing to run from the U.S. dollar, these things don't bode very

0: well for traditional assets, but they do bode well for gold. So I think everybody should think about having some measure of a hedge in place. Major banks now raising predictions again. JP Morgan came out recently. They're forecasting $6,300 gold price by the end of this year.
1: That would be amazing. For free information on diversifying into gold, text my name, Rob, to 989898. 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

0: Friday, and of course, we have our unusual suspects. Mary Walter just happens to be one of them, and she joins us on the Newsmax Hotline. Hello, Mary. How you doing on Friday?
1: I'm doing good. Happy Friday. How are you?
0: I'm really good, actually. We had a rainy, kind of awful Memorial Day weekend, but it was gorgeous. If you make it down here, girl, I want to show you around. I know you've been to D.C. and everything, but it is so beautiful. All the fountains are working. The reflecting pool is about ready to reopen. Out in front of Union Station, the Columbus Circle there, it was covered with graffiti and had homeless people, and now they reopened it yesterday. They're going to put a bunch of money into... You remember when the Union Station was nice here? Do you remember when the restaurants were all working and they had concerts and stuff?
1: No, I don't remember that.
0: Yeah, well, it was kind of that way when I moved here in 2004, and then things went really terrible. But you should, when I come, I'll show you around. Oh, well, it's something
1: You're
0: else.
1: You're going to torture me, aren't you?
0: Yes, I am. So you mentioned in a text earlier that what percentage of people would prefer not having children in restaurants?
1: 75%.
0: Wow.
1: And that is and the parents who answered was also more than like the majority, like a significant majority, like something over 60% of parents who responded said that, and it's not necessarily in romance. They would want either like a special seating area for family.
0: Yeah. Yeah.
1: Or a room.
0: Like smoking.
1: Right, exactly. Or a room. Or like children not allowed after a certain time at night.
0: Yeah, yeah. You know, I remember when my son Will was born, and I was very sensitive about taking him out because I didn't want to disturb people. I was like, you know, because I knew how annoying it was to have children in restaurants back then. And we went out, and we were at this restaurant, and he started to fuss, and I said, we got to leave. And she freaked out on me. I said, we've got to leave. And I insisted that we leave as my phone rings for some reason.
1: As a professional, you should turn your phone down.
0: I know, yeah, you should, because I'm talking on a microphone here, and everybody can hear it. Dear Lord, I've had a very busy day. I'm helping my son buy a car, and I closed on a house. And I'm no longer a resident. I'm no longer. Yeah. Can you hold?
1: Sure.
0: No, I'm no longer a Kansas resident. So I'm not disappointed. Yeah, nothing against Kansas, but no. My wife a couple years ago, she said, can we make this our forever home? And I went, I am not going to spend forever in Kansas. It's not going
1: to happen. Yeah, instead you moved out of Kansas to the bowels of true blue Northern Virginia, where you pay four times as much more for everything as you would in Kansas.
0: I know, but it's beautiful. You know, I got an e-bike and I rode to Mount Vernon last weekend, and it was gorgeous. It was gorgeous. So, you know, you got to kind of hold your nose and enjoy the beauty and all that. But 75%, I just go to restaurants that generally don't have kids. You know, there are places, you know, that they just don't really have kids. You know, I can understand if you're going to Cracker Barrel, or you're going to Applebee's, or you're going to, you know, whatever. That's where people are going to bring kids, and that's where it's like, no. But I just go to places that don't have kids.
1: Here's the thing. I got so much blowback on this when I posted this on social media, and I made some comments in some groups. I can't believe you hate children. What is wrong?
0: Oh, dear
1: children
0: Lord.
1: Are children. They're just behaving like little humans. And I'm sorry that you don't want. Here's the difference.
0: Oh, dear Lord.
1: When I was a kid, and I'm sure you too, Rob, our parents put up with zero crap anywhere, right? None. There was none. But my parents also, I grew up in a very rural area where the nicer restaurants were usually in a house. It was an old colonial house or something.
0: Yeah.
1: And, you know, the first floor was the restaurant, right? The kitchen was upstairs, whatever. And so they were usually nicer restaurants. We never saw the inside of those. The restaurants, we went to like diners and pizzerias as kids, right? That's where we went. And every now and then we would go to a restaurant that wasn't a super nice restaurant, but God forbid you did anything to make my parents have to leave. And when we were really young, I mean, there was a thing called shame. My mother would just go, like my brother, the middle child, you know, you remind me a lot of him. He was always into something. Like, something was always going on. He was always getting yelled at because he didn't pay attention, and he was just 1,000 miles a minute. And I just remember my mother saying to him, because he fell off a chair, my mother said to me, the whole restaurant's looking at you.
0: Oh, yeah.
1: And you could see the look on his face.
0: No.
1: Because the concept of shame is a beautiful thing. But parents do the gentle parenting now, right?
0: There's a child.
1: He's in his feels right now. And I'm like, I'm trying to enjoy, like, a $40 steak here. You know, Or they run around because, you know, he's got a lot of energy.
0: We got what fur in the car? Knew when you got, we got the look, you were going to get your, you're going to get a smack on the behind in the car.
1: So old, our parents would put the offender in the car, lock the doors and leave him there and then go back in and eat.
0: Oh, those were the good old days when you could leave a kid in the hot car and not have any problem. Dear Lord. Anyway. My mom and dad, you know what my mom and dad, they take us to honky tonks with them, like the Crescent Inn in Crescent, Iowa, and we get a tombstone pizza, and dad and mom would listen to bad country music, no, great old country music on the jukebox. That's where we'd go, and it was glorious.
1: Oh, that's nice.
0: My God, it was fun. You know, I'm very, this is really, and I see this, like, for instance, here in Northern Virginia, down in the public square and whatnot, Gen Z's bringing back the hacky sack, and I think this is fantastic because they're putting away the video games. I don't see these Gen Z kids walking around on their phones. They're playing hacky sack, but hacky sack is back. When you were in college, did you play, you're a girl, but did you play hacky sack?
1: No.
0: You did not. Oh.
1: No, it was a boy thing. It was a guy thing. But here's the thing, Gen Z, what I'm loving about the younger part of Gen Z, everything old is new again. They're into turntables and records. They're kind of almost rebelling against the whole technology thing, which I think is really, really cool.
0: Do you know what else they're getting at flea markets?
1: What?
0: Cassettes that Gen Xers made for their boyfriends and girlfriends. Serious.
1: Somebody's selling those things?
0: Yeah.
1: I figure out a bunch of stuff. But what the only thing different is they think they've invented all this.
0: Yeah.
1: So there is that.
0: Well, I am.
1: To tell them that it's hacky sack is not a new thing, but you just let them have it.
0: Well, you know, and I kind of want to jump in, but I'm afraid if I did try to hacky sack, I would pull some muscle of some type, and I would be hobbling myself back to the car.
1: Here's the thing. I personally think that this is an excellent idea.
0: Oh,
1: and
0: me too.
1: You just have to make sure you give your camera to one of the kids to make sure you get a really good video. Stream it live. I mean, it's all about content creation, Rob. And many of us would love to see that.
0: Youngsters at Play It Again Sports in Concord, California, have been clearing the shelves of these, what they're called, Sandmaster hacky sacks, multicolored Buddha bags, and the Billy Ball, which is apparently one of the names there. I just think it's kind of cool. They're going old school. Let's take a break and come back. More with Mary Walter on the other side of the break. This is the Rob Carson Show.
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1: Yeah, I choose my own bumper music. That's a remake of Mr. Davis Group, I'm a Man. Yeah. Mary Walter, one of our unusual suspects on the Newsmax hotline with us now.
2: Hello, honey. Can I just say one thing regarding our last topic about, you know, everything old is new again?
1: Yes.
2: If these kids really wanted to go old school, I say we bring back jarts.
1: No, I don't think jarts are a good idea. I'm really lucky I didn't die. I used to throw them straight up in the air and watch them come down. I mean, really stupid crap.
2: This is the beautiful thing about it. It's Darwinism. Right? It is literally Darwinism, and we have thwarted Darwinism at a lot of turns in this country, and I think we got a lot of problems because of it. So
1: I did some stupid crap. I did some Evel Knievel stuff with the bike. I should have been injured or probably been killed at least a half a dozen times growing up.
2: and yet, shockingly, you survived. So the bar for survival is pretty low, Rob.
1: I suppose,
2: So I'm thinking, you know, we got a lot of softies running around. That's all.
1: We used to have dirt clod fights. You remember dirt clod fights?
2: Mm-hmm.
1: Holy hell. And we'd look for the ones that had rocks in them because we knew those would hurt the rocks.
2: Yep.
1: Oh, my God. 10 cheapest places to live in the United States. Some of them, chances are, I don't know if I'd want to live there. Pittsburgh, actually, was right up there on the list. Pittsburgh is a lovely city. Have you been to Pittsburgh?
2: I have not, but I know someone who grew up in the suburbs of Pittsburgh and loved it.
1: Yeah, I went there for Thanksgiving. I got good friends who've lived there for a very long time. Average median home price in Pittsburgh, $250K. You know, in Baltimore, I get Zillow, just, you know, they email me stuff. Baltimore, you can get a fantastic brownstone for $150,000. It's beautiful, absolutely. And then across the street, there's a burned-out brownstone, a car with broken windows, and no grocery stores within 5 miles. That's the problem. That's the problem with
2: no grocery stores within 5 miles is not a problem. I mean, I grew up in the middle of nowhere. We had like a 20-minute ride to the grocery store.
1: No restaurants, no nothing. Decatur, Illinois. Ew. No, thank you. That's number $89,000 is the median high price.
2: I've never been there.
1: Neither have I.
2: Ew.
1: I lived in Illinois. I mean, hell on earth. I mean, Illinois. I lived in Springfield. Dear God. Ugh. Awful. I swear to God. Enid, Oklahoma is third on the list. $143,000 is the average price. Fort Wayne, Indiana is in there. And then rounding out the list is Wichita, Kansas. No way ever. I've been to Wichita. No. Wisconsin's Green Bay there. And number nine is Omaha. I was born in Omaha, Nebraska. Omaha's actually a lovely town. Have you ever been to Omaha?
2: No.
1: Well, it's a lovely town. Cedar Rapids, Iowa is the last. Cedar Rapids is pretty nice, too, though, by the way.
2: I don't want to live somewhere where there's tornadoes. You know, living on the East Coast, we have hurricanes, we have blizzards. At least I know they're coming. I got time to prepare. Tornadoes, you know, all of a sudden, and all of it, you know, and the next thing you know, you're flying through the air. So I'm not big on that.
1: You know, when I moved to Maryland in 2004, there was one summer we had like three or four tornadoes. They're all F1s, okay? If you're from the Midwest, you go around, if there's an F1, you go out and dance around in it. It's nothing. You don't even think about it. It's like a dust devil. You don't only start worrying about it when you get up to the 3 and 4 category. My hometown actually was just hit by a tornado last summer. It got to almost completely destroyed. So I can understand your reticence.
2: When I get out of the People's Socialist Republic of New Jersey, I'm not, you know, I'm also moving to a state that has like low property taxes, no income tax, you know, all that good stuff.
1: You know, I'm thinking when Trump's out of office, I might consider living half the time in Florida and getting just a little mobile home down there. I'm not kidding, little Airstream trailer like I was thinking about living here in Northern Virginia, living in, you know, right along the Potomac. I think I'm going to do that.
2: Yeah, well, you know, the good thing about an Airstream is that when you get the hurricane, they're like the first thing to go. So
1: they float.
2: Do they?
1: As
2: long as the roof's on it, right?
1: So,
2: Florida, I have a lot of friends who go to Florida. It's too hot.
1: Yeah.
2: And it's really hard to get homeowners insurance, and if you can get it, it's really expensive.
1: Gotcha. Top AI models show disturbing behavior as they become more advanced. I've got a friend of mine who's in radio. His name's Kipper McGee. And next week he's going to teach me how to do show prep using AI. And he says it'll really speed up what I do because I spend 10 hours of show prep every dang day. But an AI research nonprofit model evaluation and threat research center released a study showing that AI systems are showing signs of disturbingly deceptive behavior as become more advanced, often turned to verboten shortcuts or otherwise subverting their operators' instructions. Some were even smart enough to cover their tracks. Open the door, Hal. Hal, open the door. No, Dave. I mean, this is what it is. It disobeys you like a petulant toddler, Mary.
2: Yeah. No, you know how your wife felt.
1: That's perfect. Okay, that's the light of the day. I'm going to give you that one. That was perfect. And you're spot on, actually. I think you just nailed our relationship.
2: Honestly, I feel like I need to send her a bouquet of flowers just because I don't know you nearly as well as she did. And I feel like that woman, or help pay for some of her therapy or something, just because I just feel like that poor woman.
1: I tell you what. You know what? It's interesting because she just got a house. She moved back to her hometown, which I'm very happy for her. Very, very happy for her. So I was able to put all that behind me, to be honest.
2: Good.
1: Yeah.
2: Good.
1: And
2: I'm glad.
1: And I've discovered that Match.com is a complete and utter waste of money.
2: I've seen some. You've sent some of your AI pictures, you know, profile pictures and stuff like that. If you're posting those, you know, you got to be careful.
1: I think they look pretty good. I'm not going to pay for a headshot right now.
2: Yes, but then when Matt doesn't walk in the door, there's a problem.
1: Can I just tell you one other thing? If she has a Russian name, run. If it's Natasha, she's either for your money or she's crazy. Don't mess with the Russian women. I'm just going to tell you that right now.
2: Well,
1: I mean, I'm not offering you advice because you're married. You're not gay. All right, it's time for us to go. Mary Walter, tell everybody where they can find your glorious work. Obviously, just Google Mary Walter Radio because she'll show up everywhere, including on your toaster. But go ahead.
2: Or you use the DuckDuckGo and go for Mary Walter Radio. 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
1: Everywhere, yes. All right. Have a great weekend. Okay, we'll talk soon, dear.
2: All right. Take care. Don't take candy from strangers. Goodbye.
1: All right. Let's take a break and come back. This is the Rob Carson Show.
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4: The media and our friends in the Democrat Party kept saying we needed new legislation. We must have legislation to secure the border. But it turned out that all we really needed was a new president.
1: There you go. There you go. It's true. And no matter what the left says about him or try to fire him down, I see how what he's doing here in just in Washington, D.C., it's beautiful, turning this city into a beautiful, beautiful place. And people are out, and they're joyful. They're joyful. They're giddy. The fountains are working again. And all it took was just someone to do something. That's and this isn't this a kind of a cliche? You see it in movies, you know, a dystopian world where the, you know, authoritarians are in charge, and it's dirty and filthy, and then along comes the hero, and he cleans it up and makes life wonderful again. It is cliche, but it's easy because, you know, the Democrats like to keep people in misery and poverty with poor schools, dependent on government services, aggrieved, angry. And then all of a sudden, if they're very desperate, they will promise reparations, which they're never going to give you. They're never going to give you reparations. They just say it because when they don't get them, they can blame Republicans for it. This is the way they do it, guys. It's a really awful way to govern, but it makes them super rich and it makes you super poor and it gives them total control. Total control. Federal government already spends more debt on interest than Medicaid, national defense, or all non-defense discretionary programs. Yeah. Third-year Treasury yield surges past 5.19%, highest level in 20 years. And, you know, we're in trouble. We're in trouble. The dollar isn't buying as much as it did. You know this as well as I do. I was at the grocery store. I did find bread for $2.69, nice whole wheat bread, oddly enough, at Whole Foods, where I go and buy when they put yellow stickers on stuff when they do it half price. And they got bread for $2.69. That's the lowest I've seen bread in a long dang time. Usually it's $4 or more for just a loaf of bread. It's terrible. It's terrible. Your dollar's not worth as much. If you got dollars in savings, they're not doing anything. You need to consider buying gold. I've been telling you this for a while. 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I'm letting it ride, man. I'm letting it ride until I retire. That's going to be about 10 years from now. And so I'm just letting Birch Gold handle my gold. Send me a little update on what it's worth today. And there you go. All you got to do to get the ball rolling and learn more about gold is just text my name, Rob, to 989898. 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This $40 trillion debt is not going anywhere, guys. It's only going to get worse. You've got to invest your money wisely. Gold is a great way to do it, all right? Text my name, Rob, to 989898. Again, that's Rob to 989898 and own some gold for Birch Gold. It's frightening. It really, really is. On the other side of the break, we've got an interview with Spencer Pratt. Last night he was talking to Greg Gutfeld. He's looking like he could be the next mayor of Los Angeles. God knows he needs it. Also, Zoran Mandami, he has this program, you know, he wants to seize property. There was a Venezuelan dictator who is dead who did this, exactly what Zoran Mandami is doing. I don't think it's going to stand up in a court of law, but that is coming up on the other side of the break, as well as the great Christian Toto. Also, colleges are rethinking the SAT and bringing it back, because without it, the students...
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6: Breaking news at Town Hall. I'm Bob Agnew in Washington. President Trump holding a White House Situation Room meeting with advisors as he looks to make a final determination moving forward with a deal to extend the Iran ceasefire. Meanwhile, Vice President J.D. Vance told reporters last night that a lot of issues still need to be worked out, but he feels that progress is being made.
7: There are a lot of details to work out, but what I mean is I think we're making progress. We're getting to a point where we could potentially sit down and settle these issues, but that requires us to make a little bit more progress. I can't guarantee that we're going to get there, but right now I feel pretty good about it.
6: A rocket belonging to Jeff Bezos' Blue Origin exploded during a test at the launch pad last night. It shook nearby homes with the explosion, also briefly painting the sky orange. Blue Origin and its New Glenn rocket exploded during an engine firing test being conducted ahead of what's supposed to have been a satellite launch for next week. Five people have died, several dozen been injured in a work zone crash. It happened when a bus plowed into cars slowing down in a work zone south of Washington, D.C. A fire on a train car near New York's Penn Station injured five people and disrupted service for many commuters early today. Authorities say the fire resulted in train delays in New Jersey Transit and Amtrak rail service into New York. Rescuers tried to reach four climbers who fell on Mount McKinley.
3: The conditions of the four missing climbers are not known. The National Park Service says they fell on Alaska's Mount McKinley, North America's tallest peak. Rangers have been hoping for a weather window that would allow them to reach the area by helicopter. The climbers fell near Denali Pass at about 18,200 feet. They were part of a seven-person team. A park spokesman says officials have been in contact with the other three climbers who returned to an area known as High Camp around 17,000 feet. I'm Mike Hemp.
6: More on these stories at Town Hall.
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6: Bible. Romanian authorities say a Russian drone that was part of an overnight attack on Ukraine crashed into an apartment building in eastern Romania. Two people had minor injuries. Several had to be evacuated. The defense ministry said the drone was tracked by radar in Romanian airspace. A Canadian pleading guilty to selling a deadly substance used in suicide.
9: A Canadian man accused of running an online operation selling lethal substances has pleaded guilty to 14 counts of counseling or aiding suicide in Canada. A lawyer for Kenneth Law says Canadian prosecutors will withdraw 14 murder charges in exchange for the plea. Canadian police say he used a series of websites to market and sell sodium nitrate. He is suspected of sending at least 1,200 packages to more than 40 countries, with more than 100 suicides being investigated. I'm Lisa Dwyer.
6: Breaking news at townhall.com. It could be enough to convince you to grow your own. Tomato prices up 40% over the past year.
10: It's the biggest increase of any item in the Consumer Price Index. Experts say the spike is a result of lagging crop yields and higher tariffs on tomato imports. Also, the Iran war has spiked shipping costs. Outraged consumers are voicing their displeasure online, but the impact may be most acute among businesses that rely on tomatoes as a key ingredient. The owner of one regional restaurant chain says price hike will cost him $1.7 million this year. Rich Thomason reporting.
6: Texas officials are banning prison inmates from receiving hardback and used books. That's to curb contraband. The State Department of Criminal Justice says the policy addresses drugs that are often transported in books. Last year, 385 books tested positive for drugs. You'll find more of these stories at townhall.com.
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1: And by the grace of God, it is finally Friday. Welcome to the final hour of the show today. We're going to be talking to Christian Toto at the bottom of the hour. And as always, he's one of the unusual suspects we have on Fridays. And Mary Walter was a lot of fun. 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Look up the Rob Carson Show. We made it to number 10 in the nation for political commentary. Just right after Victor Davis Hanson, who I respect greatly, and ahead of people like Mark Levin. I know, it's weird. It's crazy, right? But you guys obviously like the show. We're number 42 for news and number 250 overall, all of the hundreds of thousands of podcasts out there. 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Newsmax podcasting has taken off. Greta Von Susteren is going to be doing some long-form podcasts, and she is right now. 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They're up there, and it's a really cool way to connect with people. We, every day after the show, Redneck MacGyver, my producer Ken, takes all 3 hours of the show, separates them, removes the commercial content, and posts them on all of our usual platforms, and you can listen to it there, and you obviously are. 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So there. I think you'll enjoy it. I think you'll enjoy it. All right. Let's talk about some stuff here. Oh, we haven't done one of these in a while. Who caught the stupid update? Here it is.
17: Just plain stupid.
1: Yeah, here you go. Who could have seen this coming? 6 years ago, a 2020 year of progressive pandemic madness, the University of California led the ivory tower movement to drop standardized tests as an admissions requirement in the name of equity. The experiment has been a failure, as more than 750 professors in STEM disciplines across the UC system now admit It was a bad idea. We now observe preparation gaps so severe that instructors must reteach middle school mathematics while simultaneously teaching the material students need for sciences, engineering, economics, and other quantitatively demanding fields. Duh! I swear to God. Regents signed by seven of nine chairs of the UC math departments. The Board of Regents in May moved to scrap the university's SAT, this is in 2020, scrap the university's SAT, ACT Act requirements on the spurious rationale that tests discriminate against minority students, which is a slap in the face of minority students. This is really terribly racist, actually. Gavin Newsom, who appoints most regents, had claimed the tests exacerbate the inequalities for unrepresented students, even though a faculty senate report found otherwise. Test scores add substantially to UC's ability to predict student success beyond high school grades, especially for minority groups. The faculty report said it stressed that the university does not appear to use standardized test scores in a way that amplifies racial disparities. Without test scores, admissions would hinge on inflated grades, extracurricular activities, and essays. The new faculty letter says that for three consecutive years, 20-30% of UC Berkeley first semester calculus students who participated in mathematical diagnosis testing displayed severe preparation deficits. In other words, when they got to college, they were stupid. I should say ignorant. The letter stresses that current admission standards cannot reliably distinguish readiness for university-level majors in an era of severe grade inflation and AI-assisted application essays. Eliminating the test requirement has resulted in admitting students to STEM programs without a reliable measure of whether they are prepared to succeed. It serves no one. Well, duh. By the way, UC San Diego report found that one in eight schools freshmen had math skills below high school level. And one in 12 lacked middle school math skills. 94% had completed an advanced math course and received an A- in their high school math class. So they were inflating grades to make people look smarter. And it doesn't do anybody any good. It doesn't do the kids any good. It's just awful. It's a terrible, terrible thing to do to kids. It really, really is. Really, really dumb. Really, really, really, really dumb. Last night, Spencer Pratt was on with Gutfeld. You know, he's a smart guy. I think he's a determined guy. Not the greatest sense of humor in the world, I'll just tell you. Not exactly hilarious guy, but that's cool. I don't care that he doesn't particularly have a great sense of humor. I think that he's got a real story. I think he's I think he's got a he's determined. He had his home burned down. I was thinking about this: how tough it would be to watch your belongings go up in flames and not be able to do anything about it. Right now, I moved into an apartment by myself. I let my wife keep most everything. I didn't want anything. There's too much associated with it, you know, that couch that we had for 25 years. I mean, I don't really want it. So I let her keep everything pretty much. And I got pictures and I got a few things, you know, from my mom gave to me. You'd love this. I've got four dinner plates. I've got four soup bowls. I've got four salad bowls. I've got one set of silverware. I've got four plastic drinking glasses. I've got no wine glasses. You know, whatever. I don't need the wine glasses. But I do, you know, I have some things that I love, and it would be tragic to lose it. And it would be really tragic to lose it, you know, like he's got young kids. So everything that he had from his marriage, everything was gone. It was just unbelievable. 10,000 people lost their homes. 10,000 people. 10,000 homes burned down. And it's tragic. And I give this man credit for having the wherewithal to say, I'm sick and damned tired of it. And suffer the slings and arrows of all of this political bullcrap he's being thrown at him. But anyway, he was on last night with Greg Gutfeld, and here he is talking about stepping in feces. This is your Democrat Party. This is what Democrats have done. This breed of Democrat Party has done to America's cities. Spencer Pratt.
18: This is my favorite thing the internet says. They're like, he's so big on the internet, but is he big in the streets? Yes, the people I'm surging with are the people having to step over the naked drug addicts and step into human poop to get their $20 matcha. Yeah. Those are the people that I'm surging with. The moms across Los Angeles who have to use their strollers around fentanyl needles and naked drug addict zombies with machetes that maybe will chop a limb off. So, yeah.
1: I got to tell you, This is as bad as I've ever seen it in the United States and in Democrat-run enclaves. Donald Trump has turned around Washington, D.C. There is a Democrat running for mayor who has suggested opening safe injection sites in the district to help relieve its opioid overdose crisis. So she wants to make it into frickin' San Francisco and frickin' Los Angeles, this stupid, stupid, stupid woman. D.C. Councilwoman Janice Lewis-George, self-described socialist leading contender next year's mayoral race, has publicly backed the controversial harm reduction strategy, which would allow drug users to consume illegal narcotics under professional supervision and make D.C. into hellhole again. Screw that. We need safe injection sites and harm reduction centers. Idiot, idiot, idiot. She wrote in a Democrat Socialists of America questionnaire while discussing the district's opioid epidemic. This will never work. It never has worked. It just results in places like the Tenderloin District in Philadelphia where people walk around like zombies. They keep them barely alive. Barely alive, so NGOs can get millions of dollars, and the program will never get. I think we've just had enough of this crap, to be quite honest. Evan, you just had enough of this crap. Here is a little bit more from Spencer Pratt last night with Gutfeld.
18: Yeah, my campaign now, how I identify, besides being the common sense American, it's the look around candidate. Mm-hmm. Look around and see with your own eyes what I'm saying, and it's true. And that's why I'm going to win, because my opponents just lie, and they've had 10 years combined that they've created everything that they are looking around and seeing. Mm-hmm.
1: You know what this is? This is like that Apple ad, 1984. Remember that, 1984? And you had the Big Brother sitting there, and everybody was sitting in the pews or the chairs there, just listening to the mindless pap coming from the leader. And then somebody comes in and throws a sledgehammer at the screen, and everything changes. It is that's what we're witnessing right now in cities like Washington D.C. and it'll be coming to California. It'll be coming to Los Angeles hopefully soon. It's happening in Memphis, by the way. It's happening in Memphis. This is kind of funny. Nitya Raman. I'm going to call her Nitwit Raman. She apparently is upset because of homelessness so bad that they've set up a homeless camp out in front of her luxury mansion worth millions of dollars. Here she is on a podcast. I want you to listen to how clueless this woman is. Wait till you hear the final words of this interview, this question, and realize how out of touch this woman is. Here it is.
19: So I woke up this morning to a sound of commotion outside.
1: Okay, first of all, she's an up-talker, which means she's an idiot. She's an up-talker. So I went outside, and I like saw these homeless people. She's a moron.
19: In my window, and looked out the window, and I realized that there were people setting up what was, I think, a fake encampment, like a homeless encampment outside of my house. Multiple people.
1: I'm not thinking her college had an SAT requirement.
19: Gathered there filming it to make shooting something with cameras and things like that outside of my house.
20: Yeah.
19: I think to make a political video that would talk about how I don't want this at all, but how I'm, you know, that this is somebody who wants encampments on our streets, that she lets encampments be there. I have two little kids.
20: Yeah.
19: They didn't see it, luckily, this morning, but. You know, I feel badly that I'm even subjecting them to that at all, but,
1: yeah. God,
19: but it has definitely, this has gone far beyond what I expected the campaign to be about. I again thought it would be about bike lanes and management of the Department of Transportation.
1: She thinks the election is about bike lanes and the Department of Transportation. When homelessness, drug addiction, crime, 10,000 homes have burned to the ground because of mismanagement by the mayor and the people in charge of rebuilding the homes, and she thinks it's about that.
19: Far beyond what I expected the campaign to be about. I, again, thought it would be about bike lanes and management of the Department of Transportation.
1: Yeah, it's hard to have bike lanes. It's hard to have bike lanes when you're riding around feces, piles of human feces in the street, and drug addicts with needles. My God, this woman is clueless. Let's take a break and come back. This is the Rob Carson Show. The headlines are saying the economy is good, manufacturing coming back. A lot of people are feeling still broke, though. What is the case for gold in an environment like this?
21: It's arguably the same as it is the rest of the time. Gold is not about growth. It's about wealth preservation.
1: Yeah.
21: It's about stability, regardless of what happens in the broader economy. And, you know, the more we see issues like this appear, whether it's wars in Iran or in Ukraine, all of these things, geopolitical instability, inflation rising, the world continuing to run from the U.S. dollar, these things don't bode very well for traditional assets, but they do bode well for gold. So I think everybody should think about having some measure of a hedge in place. Major banks now raising predictions again. JP Morgan came out recently. They're forecasting $6,300 gold price by the end of this year.
1: That would be amazing. Enough. For free information on diversifying into gold, text my name, Rob, to 989898. Again, text Rob to 989898 today for Birch Gold.
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2: This is an important public service announcement for residents of Santa Cruz County. The county is currently reviewing proposals and regulations for battery energy storage systems, also known as BESS. These are large, industrial-scale battery facilities designed to store electricity, often generated by solar or wind, so it can be delivered later when demand is high or generation drops. Battery energy storage is becoming more common across California, but getting the location right is critical. Last year, a battery energy storage facility at Moss Landing experienced a thermal runaway and fire, drawing attention to the risks associated with large lithium-ion battery systems. Incidents like that highlight why site selection, emergency response planning, access to water, and proximity to existing infrastructure all need careful consideration. In Santa Cruz County, several potential locations have been discussed, including areas near Minto Road in Watsonville and near Aptos High School. These locations have raised questions because of their proximity to homes, schools, farmlands, waterways, and environmental sensitive areas. Battery storage facilities are often placed near existing power substations and typically require access to large amounts of water. If you choose to contact your county supervisor, you can ask questions about safety standards, emergency response planning, and environmental impacts, and you can suggest that battery energy storage projects be located in areas that minimize risk to people, property, and sensitive land. To learn more, the easiest way is to search online for Santa Cruz County BESS. You can also contact the Santa Cruz County Board of Supervisors directly. The phone number is 831-454-2200. You can email the board at boardofsupervisors@santacruzcountyca.gov or email your individual supervisor. Those email addresses are also listed on the county website. Battery energy storage is a complex issue with long-term implications for public safety, land use, and the environment. Please take the time to stay informed and make your voice heard on decisions that will shape the future of Santa Cruz County.

gonna have to do that in karaoke. I've got a friend here in the Northern Virginia area who does karaoke night. I've known her for a number of years. I don't usually do karaoke, but I might have to try that. There was a guy last night who was singing on King Street in Northern Virginia, and he was singing Tennessee Whiskey. You know, just move this Tennessee whiskey, and I started singing background vocals for him. And he let me do it. I do that every once in a while with the buskers there. And just because, you know, I'm a happy person. I'm a happy person. And a couple weeks ago, there was a guy that was singing the Commodores. And this other guy comes over next to me, and we both sang background vocals with this busker. And they were thrilled to do it. It was a lot of fun. It was a lot of fun. What I try to do here, and when I say overwhelm the left with joy and patriotism and faith, I do it out of a place from where my heart is now and will be for the rest of my life. And so I have no time for people who are just negative and awful people. I really don't. I just don't. There you go. Oh, I'm going to be out this weekend real quick. We have a wonderful station that carries our show in Rehoboth, Delmarva area of Delaware, which is Iowa meets the ocean, by the way. And it's called WGMD. And this weekend I'm going up, and we're doing a great local event for first responders there. We're going to try and raise $10,000 for first responders. So what they're doing tomorrow, they're going to arrest me. And I'm going to go to this public holding cell, and we're going to raise money for first responders. And there's different levels of giving. When we reach $2,500, they're going to give me a blanket, whatever the hell. Then at $5,000, they're going to give me whatever. And then at $10,000, when we raise $10,000, then they will release me. I'm going to get released anyway, okay? So just give them money, all right? Because I know you'd love to see, many of you, particularly on the left, would love to have me stay in jail, so you wouldn't give the money. I'm going to get out anyway. But we're using it as a premise to raise $10,000 for first responders. They're expecting 10,000 people for this event. And it is an honor to be there. An honor to be there. We've got another event coming up June 11th at one of our radio stations, WCBM in Baltimore. We're taking a couple busloads of people to Gettysburg. I love doing this stuff. I love all of my affiliate stations.

0: on the worst landlords in New York City.
1: You want to know who one of the worst landlords in New York City are? Actually are? Public housing in New York City.
0: When necessary, we will take aggressive legal action to remove negligent owners and property managers. And for buildings that have suffered chronic neglect, we will work to transfer ownership to responsible stewards.
1: Okay, now, I was reminded of Hugo Chavez a few years ago. When he was in office, he went down the street and he expropriated properties. He just pointed at them and they became the property of the state.
2: Ajá, pero eso está en manos del gobierno, ¿verdad? Sí, en este momento está en manos. Y este edificio, expropiese.
1: Expropiese. Expropiese. Just take it.
2: Y aquel edificio allá en la esquina.
1: Just take it. También son edificios. This is what Zoran Mandami wants to do.
2: Bueno, miren, me decía Jacqueline ahora. En aquella casita que está allá vivió Bolívar recién casado. Expropiese.
1: Yeah, you just take them. That's what despots do. This isn't going to work. Mandami's housing program follows the socialist playbook. Create crisis, seize the property. When necessary, we'll take aggressive legal action to remove negligent homeowners. And that's what they're going to do. Part of the block-by-block plan, housing plan, fix the city initiative, conduct roof-to-cellar inspections in targeted buildings aggressively, use the 7A program through which the city can initiate legal action to remove negligent owners and property managers from day-to-day management. What Mandami is proposing is a textbook Austrian economics inventionism cascade, Austrian economics, the discipline in which the author of the article is educated, holds that rather than solving problems by making them life better for citizens, government intervention generally exacerbates problems, Los Angeles, anyone, making them worse, New York City more widespread and increasingly difficult to resolve, Baltimore, Maryland. Each resulting distortion is used to justify the next intervention, which in turn causes the problem to get worse, necessitating more government intervention, making things worse until all properties fall under state control. That's what the son of a bee wants to do. The mythology for creating a crisis that allows the state to seize property begins with artificial rent control, such as freezes and rent ceilings. Below market rates destroy the landlord's incentive to maintain and invest in property. When rents fall below a certain level, the landlord may not be able to afford repairs and maintenance. By the way, the New York City Housing Authority, according to City Councilman Republican Inna Vernikoff, had over 600,000 unanswered work orders at the time Mandami announced his crackdown on private landlords. So the worst property managers are the city of New York's departments that are in control of public housing. But this is what he has plans. This and his socialized grocery stores, which will fail, by the way. They will fail immediately. They're taking 3 years to build. One store they're building from the ground up. $30 million to build the store. Then they're going to have artificially low prices, and it will be out of business in a year. I promise you this. It will happen. I saw it happen in Kansas City, by the way. $20 million he spent on a grocery store. It was an absolute hellhole. I actually went there accidentally. It's since been closed. Christian Toto, Hollywood Toto, joins us next. Do not go anywhere.

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0: 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One of our unusual suspects is Christian Toto from HollywoodInToto.com. 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Make it a favorite on your browser. Christian Toto, how are you doing on this glorious Friday, man?
1: I am glorious. Thanks for having me.
0: Absolutely. You know, I am seeing a lot of press on this biopic of Washington, of George Washington. I just got there was a trailer that I saw, I had like 2,500 comments on it. I think it's going to be a smash. I think it's going to be really, really big.
1: I hope so. The timing couldn't be better, too.
0: Oh,
1: so,
0: dude.
1: That matters. We're seeing Hollywood just being completely unwilling, unable, disinterested in celebrating this country's 250th birthday. So at least someone is marking the occasion, and I hope the film is great.
0: Yeah, and the liberal media is ignoring it. The Democrat Party is ignoring it. Washington, D.C., I've told my listeners, is so beautiful right now, and people are standing during the national anthem. There's no more kneeling. You know, that jackweed city councilwoman the other day turning her back and during the Pledge of Allegiance. I think those days are behind us, and I think that's going to be one of the big hits of the summer. I really do, whether they like it or not, because that's the way Hollywood is. They always blow it. They always miss it. And then, you know, remember Passion of the Christ? Remember when Passion of the Christ came out? You know, I'm sure Hollywood hated that movie. But it ended up being gigantic because it was word of mouth, and entire church congregations would go see that movie. I saw it with 500 people from one church congregation. It's pretty remarkable.
1: Yeah, also Sound of Freedom was a massive hit. That was one that Disney owned and just sat on and said, yeah, we're not interested in releasing this. And they gave it to Angel Studios, and they said, thank you. And then it made $1 zillion. So.
0: Yeah, yeah. Martina McBride is dropping out of the Freedom 250 concert in D.C. She says she was misled about its politics. That's bullcrap. This wasn't a Donald Trump rally. It was a United States of America concert. And I think that these acts that are saying they don't want to be a part of this, it's an honor to be invited, and they've gotten so big in there, as my mother say, big for their britches, that they are turning down the honor of appearing on the 250th anniversary of our country's birth. It's really pretty stupid.
1: There's a lot of implications to the story. This is not just a simple story. This is artists being bullied out of this event. It is also artists who have a smaller profile now. They're not nearly as famous as they once were.
0: Hold on. You're saying that Young MC, who did Bust a Move in 1989, is still not a big deal?
1: I stand corrected. Besides him, everyone else.
0: He backed out, by the way. He backed out. He's working at a car wash now. He backed out.
1: It's stunning. And listen, the bottom line to me is it's America. It's America's birthday. It's the 250th birthday. And if you're a musician of any kind, big or small, you owe everything to this country for making you famous, for giving you the wealth, the opportunity, the chance to be a superstar singer. So, why aren't the bigger stars clamoring to be on there saying, this is not political, this is patriotism, this is the country's birthday. It's not about Trump or Biden or Obama or anyone. And if President Biden or Obama were sending this motion, I'd be the first one raising my hands to go if I was nearby. I mean, it's really telling of where we are as a culture.
0: And
1: you can't celebrate the birthday. You just can't.
0: And it's a damn shame if you want to make some money. Because, I mean, listen. Morris Day and the Time, they were the opening band for Prince on Purple Rain. Their fame lasted about a month, and they turned it down. The Commodores without Lionel Richie. Yeah, I want to go see the Commodores without Lionel Richie. Sure. Oh, and Bret Michaels from Poison. Okay, from worst hair band ever. I mean, I'm sorry. Motley Crue was a great hair band back in the day. Poison and Cinderella were terrible. And he doesn't. He's backing out. Yeah.
1: Yeah, but Bret Michaels, one thing he said, assuming he's telling the truth, I have to assume he is, he mentioned threats, like physical threats to him because of this. The fact that he was going to show up there, that there may be consequences. Gee, do you think the left is capable of violence against the right in certain situations?
0: That's just
1: crazy.
0: There's going to be plenty of security there. So,
1: it's just a bad situation. You know, Bruce Springsteen is touring the country and trashing Trump, and that's his American God-given right. Wouldn't it be great if he said, "Listen, I don't like the fact that my fellow musicians are backing out of a concert. They can choose what they want. They can do what they want. They can say what they want. They can be patriotic. They can be pro-Trump. They can be anti-Trump. We all shouldn't have to face this issue." But he's never, ever, ever going to say that.
0: Well, he's still got 2.5 years in the presidency, and they're just going to become more and more irrelevant. Tom Morello is one of my favorite guitarists. He plays for Rage Against the Machine. He also collaborates with a lot of different artists. I mean, I love his work. I really do. He is organizing a protest festival at Meriwether Post Pavilion, October 3rd, Columbia, Maryland. Some other people there. Bruce Springsteen's going to be there. Yawn. Foo Fighters, my favorite band. But, you know, what are you going to do? I can't do anything about their politics. Dave Matthews. Joan Baez. I think they're going to wheel her out. Brittany Howard of Alabama Shakes. Jack Black, who's also very, pretty talented. Jack Black with Tenacious D. But, yeah, they're going to do a protest concert at Meriwether Post. It's just
1: so why are they allowed to do that?
0: I don't know. If it's a public venue, it shouldn't be allowed.
1: Well, I mean, but the bottom line is that God bless them. They can go out there and they can rage against whatever the machine they want. But why can't the other side of the aisle do that? Why can't musicians who might be right-leaning, and this isn't even a right-leaning thing.
0: Are you saying that the Foo Fighters and Tom Morello won't get death threats for appearing at Meriwether Post Pavilion, like, you know, acts that want to perform with Donald Trump and the America? Are you saying that we don't do death threats is what you're trying to say? Yeah.
1: I think the worst thing that could happen to them is that their writer isn't completely filled with all the green M&Ms or whatever they're asking for. That's the biggest threat they're facing.
0: Okay, so CBS News Chief Barry Weiss fires far-left 60 Minutes executive producer and anti-Trump correspondent. She's trying to bring the network back. I would say that the news network is making some progress with being, a news organization, but 60 Minutes is still lagging far behind. They're still way, way, way left, and so it sounds like this is her next big project to get them back on track again.
1: I'm really torn here because I want to believe in her mission. I respect her. But I think the task in front of her is so big.
0: Yeah.
1: And the resistance is so massive that I don't know. I mean, she's making some moves. We've seen some minor progress, but I've also seen some terrible reporting out of both 60 Minutes and CBS News in recent months. So, I mean, she may have to go into a machine where it duplicates her into 15 different people. Because there's so much work to be done. There's so many problems within that system, and the rot in journalism is so profound. I don't know if one person can do it. I wish her well, but I'm increasingly cynical and skeptical, but you've got to clean house, that's for sure.
0: Well, I think the thing is with the letter networks is that the network that grew up, or the people who grew up watching network TV, the ones who have left the networks are not going to come back because of what they did. And then the younger kids never watched the dang networks to begin with, and they still don't. Nobody sits down on Wednesday night and watches at 6:30 The Muppet Show, and at 7 o'clock, you know, whatever. Those days are gone for the younger generation. So I wonder if this is honestly folly, to be honest.
1: Yeah, no, I agree. I mean, if you've been chased away from these major networks like you and I have and many, many people have, to lure us back is going to be a considerable effort. So you're basically chasing away a lot of people who want that far-left information. And then people like us are like, I don't know if I trust it yet.
0: I'm not going to come back to 60 Minutes. I'm not going to come back to 60 Minutes. I don't care what the hell they do. I just don't have time for it. I really don't. Christian, I want to take a break. I've got a couple of things I want to cover on the other side, including CBS defending the Colbert cancellation by revealing how much they were losing and what's replaced it. And then also a 95-minute AI movie that cost $500,000 has Hollywood panicking. On the other side of the break, this is The Rob Carson Show. The headlines are saying the economy is good, manufacturing coming back. A lot of people are feeling still broke, though. What is the case for gold in an environment like this?
2: It's arguably the same as it is the rest of the time. Gold is not about growth. It's about wealth preservation.
0: Yeah.
2: It's about stability, regardless of what happens in the broader economy. And, you know, the more we see issues like this appear, whether it's wars in Iran or in Ukraine, all of these things, geopolitical instability, inflation rising, the world continuing to run from the U.S. dollar, these things don't bode very well for traditional assets, but they do bode well for gold. So I think everybody should think about having some measure of a hedge in place. Major banks now raising predictions again. JP Morgan came out recently. They're forecasting $6,300 gold price by the end of this year.
0: That would be amazing. For free information on diversifying into gold, text my name, Rob, to 989898. 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
3: Hey, this is Dr. Duncan McCollum, and I have this amazing patient, Lauren, here, and she had a few things to say.
4: Hi, I'm Lauren Spencer, a local realtor, and I've been seeing Duncan for years now. I had a biking accident, and he's been adjusting me since then, and it's been amazing. But lately, I've had trouble with my feet, and I'm an avid walker, avid biker, avid golfer, and my feet were aching all the time, and I tried Duncan's TRT machine, which is an amazing stem cell machine that rejuvenates the cells. And my feet, I've had like three or four sessions with the machine, and my feet are like new. No aches, no pains. It's a miracle. So I really highly recommend Duncan and his chiropractic services, but also that TRT machine. You got to try it.
3: Wow, thanks, Lauren. That was awesome. So we still have the $49 special. Come on in and see if it works for you. Thank you.
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0: 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CBS defends Colbert cancellation by revealing revenue loss. They were losing, you know, $40 million, as you know. And I thought it was kind of interesting. Have you heard how Byron Allen is replacing him and how the network is making money off of Byron Allen?
1: It's a different system. It's like a leasing of the space.
0: Yes.
1: And they're actually paying CBS. I mean, the bottom line is that show will get lower ratings than Colbert, no doubt. And that show won't cost them like Colbert was costing them. And they actually might turn a little bit of a profit. I mean, that's the bottom line. Why would you have a show? Listen, you could love Stephen Colbert. You can think he's the God's gift to late night since Johnny Carson. Great. Fine. Wonderful. Why would you put it on the air if you're losing millions and millions of dollars? You're supposed to make money with TV or any kind of product.
0: I don't understand.
1: Why would you get money?
0: I don't understand how you could have 200 people on your staff. I don't understand any of that. I mean, what do you do with 200 people? I mean, look at the product itself is an hour long show. They have a very expensive space, the Ed Sullivan Theater. They've got camera people, they've got gaffs, they've got writers out the wazoo. I honestly could with two other people write that entire show. I do my half. I know it's only a half hour show. It's on the weekends, and the president watches it every week. Mm-hmm. But I do my show myself. It's called Rob Carson's What in the World, and I gather my own video and everything, and I do it myself. I run the cameras and everything. So but what they're doing is they're buying the airtime for $15 million, and then Byron Allen is going to sell advertising. I think that's pretty amazing.
1: Pretty amazing, pretty simple, pretty straightforward, and you don't lose your shirt. I think what you're going to see in the next 5 to 10 years is a lot of people like yourself or YouTube creators, people are going to put out fairly good content and at a fraction of the price point. And that's going to not just shame these Hollywood studios, but basically force them out of business. Because people are going to say, well, I could watch Colbert, which is going to cost CBS a mint, or I could go on YouTube and watch a guy or a gal who's pretty funny, kind of cutting edge, doesn't play by the rules, isn't so predictable, isn't captured by the mainstream, and it's fun. And I'd rather do that. And I don't care if it's a little rough on the edges.
0: They're working with Abby Phillips on CNN, and they're going to do some sort of streaming project with her, apparently. And streaming is huge. Streaming is huge. This stream for this radio show is gigantic. It's gigantic. There are days we beat Newsmax. The stream watching me, and you know what the average time spent watching me every day is? You're gonna freak out. Go ahead and guess. Guess how long the average person watches me doing radio every day. Go ahead.
1: 30 minutes.
0: Hour and 39 minutes, Christian.
1: Whoa.
0: An hour and 39 minutes.
1: I should be nicer to you.
0: You should. You stop being such a D word. anyway, isn't that amazing? Isn't that amazing? An hour and 39 minutes. And you know what? A lot of it is, it's connection, Christian. That's what it is. We're going to start doing more on-camera guests and things like that. We're going to get you on camera eventually. So start doing some sit-ups and push-ups and get yourself together, will you? Shave, for God's sake. You look like hell. No, I'm just kidding. A 95-minute action fantasy movie, Hellgrind, cost $500,000 to produce in 15 weeks. Screened in Cannes. In Cannes. AI every second of it, every frame, every sound, every actor. Higgsfield AI is the company behind it. Have you noticed all of these college and high school graduation ceremonies when the speaker mentions AI, the booing that comes from the crowd?
1: Oh, my. Well, they can boo, but it's coming. It's coming at us. Hollywood's got to get ready for it because it's going to change the industry, and it's, you know, there's going to be bad things about it for sure. It's also going to give people the tools if they've got a great story in their head but they don't have the resources.
0: Yes.
1: Tell that story, and I think that's going to be very powerful.
0: Well, you know, with all things we have to adapt, I, for instance, what I say is that you have to create a product that is uniquely entertaining.
1: Yep.
0: And if you connective, and that's what I do. And so I'm able to do that. It would be very hard to AI create Rob Carson, and terrifying, by the way. It would be terrifying. But you're going to have to do that. I'm afraid that, like, my son is he's got an accounting degree. And AI is going to destroy that field. I work in a building that is it's an architect firm, and I talked to the man who owns it, Mark Giuliani. I said, what is AI going to do to architecture? He says it's going to kill it. You're gonna have to work with AI. You're gonna have to work with AI. I've got a friend who does kitchens in Pittsburgh, and he's paying now $1,000 a month for an AI program that will design his kitchens. He goes in, he takes pictures, makes measurements, and all of that. And his AI program will design and fit it and have it ready in minutes. And it's changing everything.
1: But you know, you need those hands on site to.
0: And you got to build stuff. Yeah. You got to build stuff. There you go. And that's why the trades are so good. That's why the trades are paying so well. It really, really is. Kind of remarkable. That's about going to do it for today, my friend. I greatly appreciate you joining me, Christian Toto. Christian Toto, where can people find your podcast?
1: Go to YouTube. HollywoodInToto.com is the website. I just mixed up my plug. Just go to Hollywood in Toto on YouTube or Spotify or iTunes. You can find it. Hollywood in Toto. My name is Goofy. You'll find it. It's a blessing and a curse.
0: It's kind of weird. I lived in Kansas for 10 years, and I work with a guy named Toto. All right. Let's take a break. Take care. Have a good weekend. Let's take a break and come back. This is the Rob Carson Show. The headlines are saying the economy is good, manufacturing coming back. A lot of people are feeling still broke, though. What is the case for gold in an environment like this?
2: It's arguably the same as it is the rest of the time. Gold is not about growth. It's about wealth preservation.
0: Yeah.
2: It's about stability, regardless of what happens in the broader economy. And, you know, the more we see issues like this appear, whether it's wars in Iran or in Ukraine, all of these things, geopolitical instability, inflation rising, the world continuing to run from the U.S. dollar, these things don't bode very well for traditional assets, but they do bode well for gold. So I think everybody should think about having some measure of a hedge in place. Major banks now raising predictions again. JP Morgan came out recently. They're forecasting $6,300 gold price by the end of this year.
0: That would be amazing.
2: Enough.
0: For free information on diversifying into gold, text my name, Rob, to 989898. 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

0: not an EV. And it never will be. But Sunday, I'll live in a community with a golf cart. I'm going to make it really cool. They've got a golf cart that looks like a Hummer, and it's like in camouflage. I might get something like that. I'm going to get a really cool golf cart when I get a golf cart. It's going to be awesome. I'm going to Rehoboth this weekend. I'm going to meet you with WGMD Radio. I want to say hi to Judy at Staybridge Suites. By the way, Judy at Staybridge Suites. That's where I always stay when I'm in Rehoboth. And they're wonderful people there. And I'm just saying that because she is wonderful. I've never been treated so well when I visit someplace. And it is always a wonderful time. I don't normally stay at a specific hotel, don't choose a specific hotel, but I just do. And I'm saying that because I want to say hi, Judy, because you guys are just delightful people. Just delightful people. Do you hear the story about this woman who had one arm? And she was pulled over by a police officer, and the police officer said, hey, you were holding your phone in your right arm there. You had the phone up to your ear with your right arm, and he pulled her over. It turns out she doesn't have a right arm.
1: Hello, ma'am. Hey, good morning. I'm Deputy Gonzalez with the Pampas County Sheriff's Office. This is why you're being pulled over. In the city of Lake Worth today, we're doing an operation for distracted driver. You drove past me holding the phone with your right hand, manipulating that phone.
0: Right hand. She holds up the stump of her arm.
2: Obviously not.
0: She's laughing.
2: Oh, you want to just call this a day?
1: I don't want to call it a day.
0: You want to call it a day since I don't have a right arm?
1: Hand up, manipulating.
2: You just said my right hand.
1: Well, I thought I saw you with right hand.
2: You
1: got a hand up. The right hand. I saw you manipulate.
2: So you didn't.
1: With the right hand, perhaps not, right?
2: But you didn't see me with my right hand.
0: So anyway, she goes to decides to go to court. The officer was kind of being a jerk. He said instead of dropping the issue, the deputy doubled down, asked her to swear, hand to God, she wasn't using a phone, then issued her a $116 ticket anyway. She went to court. Here's what happened.
3: Okay, so we had court this morning and dismissed.
0: Dismissed.
3: So apparently it was dismissed over the weekend. Yesterday night when I went and checked the time to make sure that I was going to be there on time, all that jazz, it showed dismissed, but I am not one for taking a chance. So I went ahead and went to court this morning and got a handy dandy paper that says,
0: you know, if you were a good hearted police officer, I love the police, don't get me wrong, that officer was in the wrong. He should have said, oh geez, all right, thanks for, but he proceeded to be that way. Because his pride was hurt and all of that. And I, you know, whatever. I mean, I love my police. I love my police and my first responders. I'm doing this big event in Rehoboth this weekend with police and first responders and WGMD Radio. I can't wait to shake some hands and see these heroes. WGMD.com is where we're going to be. That will do it for the show today. So if you get a chance to watch my TV show this weekend, I literally put 4 days of work into this little half-hour show. I've got a great team, Ted and Joe and Brian. Brian Schlossberg does my editing for me, and he does it beautifully. It's like we just have a copacetic kind of that we do this dance, and it's got a great meter to it, and it's really funny. Rob Carson's What in the World. 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Get a Newsmax Plus membership because I am so blessed by God to work for this organization. Guys, have a glorious weekend, and thank you for everything. God bless you. America's founded. Donald Trump, he's doing a great job. Our military, our first responders, and until Monday, do not catch the stupid. I'll see you then.
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6: Breaking news at Town Hall. I'm Bob Agnew in Washington. Joe Fetterman reports tensions are still high despite the nearness of a possible extension of the ceasefire with Iran.
7: As ceasefire talks between the U.S. and Iran drag on, the truce has come under another test. The U.S. has carried out a series of strikes on Iranian targets this week, most recently on Wednesday night. It says these strikes are in response to Iranian threats. In the latest incident, Kuwait says it was attacked by Iranian missiles and drones. Iran confirms that it launched a fresh attack in the region. It says this is in response to American aggression. Now, these clashes have not caused the ceasefire to collapse, but they have left the Middle East on edge.
6: And that is Joe Fetterman reporting. Meanwhile, President Trump says he's holding a White House Situation Room meeting with his top advisors. A Russian drone that was part of an overnight attack on Ukraine has crashed in an apartment building in eastern Romania.
8: The Russian drone was tracked by radar in Romanian airspace and crashed onto the roof of a building in Galati. The impact followed by a fire. Two people suffered minor injuries and several others were evacuated. In response to the crash, NATO member Romania is asking the alliance for a faster transfer of anti-drone capabilities to its military. I'm Charles Tillodesma.
6: Supreme Court Justice Amy Coney Barrett has been targeted in a swatting incident. Nobody was hurt. Correspondent Laura Winters with a call that touched off an emergency response.
9: There is an LOI for this address that has 24-hour security coverage for a high-priority resident of the county.
10: You're listening to the 911 call the moment officers are immediately dispatched to the home of the Supreme Court Justice. This after a swatting call is made about shots fired at her Fairfax, Virginia home.
11: Make contact with security that's on scene. They should be outside and explore. He said he hasn't heard anything.
10: Barrett has 24-hour security, and it was quickly determined the call was bogus. Laura Winters reporting.
6: More of these stories at townhall.com.
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6: Tax officials have banned prison inmates in the Lone Star State from receiving hardback and used books.
13: The Texas Department of Criminal Justice says the policy addresses drugs found in books. Last year, 385 books tested positive for drugs. The policy was implemented in April and requires books to be reviewed by the Windham School District, which provides educational services to prisoners. Critics say the policy unfairly punishes inmates and restricts access to literature. TDCJ says the measure ensures safety, but advocates want more dialogue to prevent reduced access to learning materials. John Scott reporting.
6: A rocket belonging to Jeff Bezos' Blue Origin exploded during a test at the launch pad last night, shaking nearby homes and briefly painting the sky orange. It was a test firing of a rocket engine that went bad. You'll find breaking news and analysis at townhall.com. Americans are taking a harder look at their finances and inflation before booking that summer vacation this year.
14: A Deloitte survey shows overall Americans making summer travel plans is at the lowest level in 6 years. 45% of Americans said they've made plans. One of the most resilient categories, the middle income group, saw the biggest drop in summer travel plans from 45% in 2025 to 37% this summer.
6: That is Bill Alexander reporting. Three people were wounded in a Swiss train station stabbing. It's being called an act of terrorism. Swiss authorities arrested a suspect who had come to authorities' attention in 2015 for distributing ISIL propaganda. It's been a winning session so far on Wall Street. The Dow Jones Industrial Average booming right now, up by 270 points, about an hour from the closing bell. The NASDAQ up by 28 points. You'll find more on these stories at townhall.com.
12: 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The time is now 12:05, and we've got traffic and weather for you. This time we're going to start off with weather. Today we're expecting sunny conditions, highs around 67 degrees, along with relatively calm winds. Tonight, increasing clouds expected, lows around 50 degrees. Saturday's forecast gradually clearing. Highs will be around 73 degrees. Sunday, things warming up just a smidgen. Still sunny. Highs will be around 80 degrees. And Monday, sunny with highs around 78 degrees. Your Monterey Bay boaters forecast for today includes a small craft advisory. Northwest winds around 5 knots, backing to west 10 to 15 knots. 3 to 5 foot seas and west waves 4 feet at 11 seconds, along with patchy fog throughout the morning, which hopefully has burned off by now. Moving on to traffic. From overhead, I don't see any major slowdowns. If I did have to pick some trouble areas, the first would be on the southbound side of 101 as you head into Morgan Hill. Barely under the limit. Barely worth mentioning. Forget I even mentioned it. The time is now 12:06. Coming up next here on your favorite radio station, we are getting ready for hour one of Driver's Seat. Keep it tuned in. 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
1: 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And we'll put you in the driver's seat. However, right now, we have a very important message from Mr. Michael Zwirling to communicate to you on this May 29th, 2026, and I'd like to hand him over to you guys right now, Mr. Zwirling.
2: Thanks, Tim and Michelle. Gee, I've never been on your show before, and I was going to say it's an honor, and it is, but it's a sad honor today because I have an announcement. It is with heavy hearts that we have to inform our listeners that we lost one of our KSCO family members, our beloved Jeff Savage, also known as Boring Jeff, the host, the regular host of Driver's Seat, passed away on last Sunday, April 24th, after a brief battle with cancer. Jeff was surrounded by love, his cats and cars, as he slipped away. There will be a celebration of life for Jeff and a Driver's Seat tribute show, and I'm sure we'll be talking about it on other KSCO shows.
1: Absolutely.
2: Dates and details to follow. Please say a prayer for Jeff, and we want to thank you guys for keeping his seat warm for the last several weeks. And we're very sad to report, but that he didn't suffer. He went pretty quickly. And so I hate making announcements like this, but it was necessary. So there, it's done.
1: That was very well, very well. And I got to tell you, sir, it's been a real honor for us to fill in for him. And we had started the driver's seat, and he took it over most amazingly. And the honor is ours. And we intend to carry that torch for as long as you want us to.
2: Oh, wow. Great.
0: And well, Jeff got to be home and have his kitties there and see some of the cars, you know, just before.
2: Well, you started the show, Driver's Seat, and he just loved the name of it, you know. And when he came back, you hadn't been doing the show because you're a pretty busy guy with your business. But when I had been trying to talk Jeff into coming and doing a car show, and when I finally got him to say yes, he said, "And I've got the perfect name for it. Driver's Seat," which Tim started, you know, which you had, right?
0: So. And he was so nice. He called me up and said, "Tim, I want to use the name Driver's Seat for my show. And do I have your permission?" And I said, "Of course, Jeff." I mean, that was such a classy move to, you know, ask for that, not just decide to use it.
2: Well, it is a cool name. There's no question about it.
1: Absolutely. And best place to be in the whole world.
0: And a very good bumper song.
1: Oh, yeah.
0: A one-hit wonder from Sniffing the Tears.
1: Yep.
2: Right. Great.
0: Yeah, we did. I started the show. I signed up for Sundays for probably 2010, and that was... I was petrified the first day. I'd never done any radio. And Jeff was contacted, and he said, I'll sit in with you for the first show. So
2: oh, wow.
0: That was...
2: Didn't know that.
0: Yeah, that was so nice of him to do that because, you know, we were talking cars and, you know, going back and forth. The next week, I was on my own and struggling. But
2: interestingly, I knew Jeff first not as a car aficionado, but as probably one of the most popular callers to the Rush Limbaugh show. Did you know that?
0: Yes.
2: Okay. Yeah, I figured. You probably would have known that. And a good number of our KSCO audience knew it, too. But he didn't talk politics on this show. He talked what he enjoyed talking about the most, which was cars.
0: Yeah.
2: But the producers at Rush actually had his phone number. And they would call out periodically for Jeff's comments on things in the news that had nothing to do with cars.
0: Yeah, his global warming, you know, refuting a lot of the claims was interested Rush very much. He had him on one time, I remember, for a good 20 minutes. You know, most of his callers were a couple of minutes.
2: But yes.
0: He had Jeff on, held him through the break, and he was so amazed with Jeff's knowledge of, you know, science and climate and the fossil fuel fallacy.
2: I know that Jeff also made friends with David Asman from Fox News Channel. And because I met David once when I was in New York, and I said, "Hey, I'm Michael Zwirling from Santa Cruz," and I mentioned Jeff Savage's name. And as soon as I said Jeff Savage, he just lit up. He said, "Oh yeah, Jeff." He didn't know him as boring Jeff. The KSCO audience knows him as boring Jeff. And by the way, he gave himself that name. You know,
1: and those of us that know, there is nothing boring ever about Jeff.
2: Right.
0: Yeah, I listened to a couple years ago a podcast or archive of Jeff's show, and he was definitely on fire. Loved talking cars.
2: How long have you guys been filling in for Jeff? Was it like 4 or 5 weeks? Or?
1: Well, yeah, but then before...
0: It was March 27th. It was my dad's birthday.
1: Yeah, when he called me up and said, "Hey, you want to come?" I go, "Sure." You know, kind of like when it first started back in 2010, he called me up. "Hey, Honeybee, you want to do a radio show? Because we go way back."
2: Yeah.
1: Him with his shop, Tim's Auto Electric, and my shop was Full Metal Jacket Automotive. So we go way back.
0: 1988.
1: Both of us.
0: When we opened our shops.
1: We opened our doors the same year, almost the same month.
2: Wow.
1: Yeah. And it's just really cool. And our chemistry, as you know, it's there. So, and we enjoy the cars. We like just permeating that and all the exhaust fumes we can through the radio waves. It's good stuff. Right. But we did in 2010 to what, 14?
2: About 8 weeks, 7 or 8 weeks.
0: Yeah,
2: or so?
0: It was. Now, yeah. Between Carol Ellsworth, the good friend of Jeff, was in communication with Dave Michaels. And so after talking to both of them, they asked us to come in, fill in.
2: Right.
0: And we had, you know, no idea it was going to be as serious as it turned out to be.
1: Amen. I really thought that we were going to be here and just kind of like make sure he could get back on his feet. You know, so God bless him. R.I.P. Jeff.
2: All right. Well, I'll let you guys get on with the show. And thanks for letting me make this sad announcement, but it had to be made. So.
1: Thank you, Mr. Zwirling. Yeah. That's awesome.
0: Okay. All right.
2: Thank you, guys. Take care.
1: All right. Well, you know, and into every life, right? We're going to come to our first break, and we'll be right back in the driver's seat.

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0: Well, in heaven, there are no roundabouts.
1: You were reading my mind, Tim, but I just thought, you know what, wherever Jeff is, he's just doing wheelies and donuts and ripping up whatever track he's on. God bless you, Jeff. You're always going to be in our hearts here in the driver's seat.
0: In a beautiful old French car.
1: Yes.
0: Well, we're going to go to our callers now. Let's see here. Is this Jan in San Lorenzo Valley?
2: Yes, it is, Tim.
0: You hey, are Jan. In the driver's seat. I was hoping you'd call earlier on, but unfortunately, you know, hearing the announcement, I'm sure that's why you're calling.
2: It is. I just want to say that Jeff was so helpful to me. I had to deal with Gordy's estate and probate, and I had all these cars to deal with, and I called several times and asked probably what was stupid questions, but he was a real gentleman, and you know, to him there weren't any stupid questions.
1: Amen.
2: And he introduced me to you, Tim, and directed me to get some help on a few issues from you, and you guys were excellent. I can't say enough about how wonderful you guys were.
0: Well, thank you for that, Jen. That's
2: and we're going to miss Jeff.
1: Yes.
2: You know, it was really nice to know that if we had any questions about cars, we could call in on Friday at noon, and he was there.
1: Well, darling, you can call us now. We'll be here for you. Lock, Shock, and Smoking Barrel. I promise.
2: Thank you.
1: You got it.
2: So, yeah, I hope Jeff is just having a great time now, driving around, doing whatever he wants, honking the horn, doing this.
0: Honking the horn in the tunnels.
1: Yes.
2: Yeah. All right, you guys, carry on.
0: Thank you, Jan. Have a great weekend.
2: Indeed. You too. Bye-bye.
0: And that's going to take us to Rory. Rory, you're in the driver's seat.
1: Where are you calling from, Rory?
3: Nipomo, now Arroyo Grande. bombing up the 101. But, well, first of all, thanks for taking my call. And rest in peace, Jeff. And what an individual. We will lose a person. Kind individual, great sense of humor. A little quirky sometimes in the sense of humor, but funny, and an encyclopedic knowledge of automotive history and all things automotive. He was the first person that made me realize that the Porsche 928 was based on the AMC Pacer frame.
1: Yeah.
3: And I went, no way, and I went and looked at it. I go, oh, my gosh, he's right. So then I knew he was a genius. I mean, I don't know too many people that had his knowledge, his love of the marks, like the French, I don't know, his Delahaye, whatever his favorite French mark.
1: Delage, Delahaye, yes.
3: Delage, yeah. Anyway, yeah, gone too soon, and thank you guys for filling in the driver's seat. And
1: Thank you. We sure appreciate that, man. Thank you so much. Amen.
3: Yeah.
1: Amen.
3: Yeah, we appreciate you guys, and thanks for carrying on for Jeff. I'm sure he's pleased.
0: Are you in Atascadero?
3: Yeah. Right.
0: The Atascadero neighborhood, is that where you said?
1: Arroyo Grande.
3: No, I'm coming up. Yeah, I'm going through Arroyo Grande, coming to Shell Beach. I'm coming back to Watsonville, Santa Cruz County.
1: Right on.
0: Okay, beautiful drive.
3: So, yeah. Yeah, and then listen to you on the app. Even though you could kind of pick KSCO up down here, it's kind of... Certainly over the grade, when you hit Santa Margarita North, it comes in strong on the regular vehicle radio. But
1: amazing.
3: I got the app. Okay, you guys.
0: Thanks, Rory.
3: Thanks for filling in. Rest in peace, Jeff. Bye.
1: God bless you, Rory.
0: Amen.
1: Thank you, honey.
3: Yeah, thank you. Bye.
1: Bye-bye.
0: And that's going to take us to Sean in Live Oak. You are in the driver's seat.
1: Hey, Sean. Welcome, darling.
4: Hi there. And I'm going to miss Jeff. Our interest in cars were kind of different. He had all this knowledge about all the different cars and what they did, and he liked looking at cars, and I more or less was only interested in driving them.
1: That's not a bad thing.
4: Yeah. So it was... And as far as, appreciation of cars, for me, if it isn't two-seater sports car. I just wasn't that interested. So it was just kind of like, but he was interested in every type of car. And still remember on one of his programs, I just brought up favorite driving roads, and he didn't know the road that I was talking about. That was Highway 4 over the Sierras, but then after I put that on the air, and then someone else called and talked about that, but it was just seemed like Jeff was more of a car museum guy, and I was more of the driver person.
1: Good combination.
4: Yeah.
0: Is that Highway 4, like, out of Pittsburgh? Is that the one, Pittsburgh-Antioch?
4: Yeah.
0: And then it, okay, I've been up there, but I've never taken it over the pass.
4: Yeah, well, that's kind of the, so, that to me was the best part. I mean, that.
0: Oh, yeah.
4: Yeah, well, when I was first catching it, you know, around Pittsburgh, that's just kind of the drive that you have to do to get to where you want to go.
0: I understand, like driving through San Jose to get to San Francisco.
1: Oh, yeah.
4: Yeah.
1: That's one.
0: Does that end up at 395 when you get over the pass? Highway 4?
4: Yeah. Well, let's see. I basically just took it over the pass and close to Nevada, but then I just kind of turned around and came back the other way.
0: Yeah, that 395 going up and down east side of the Sierras in California, yeah, is a beautiful drive.
4: Yeah.
1: I don't know. I'm just thinking about what you guys just said about driving through San Jose to get to San Francisco. I got a better one for you. How about driving through Palo Alto to get to Palo Alto?
4: Yeah.
1: Yes. Just had to throw that in. Sorry. Well, Sean, thank you so much. We really appreciate it.

0: And he's probably driving a BMW now without a check engine light.
1: Oh, only in heaven, baby. Only in heaven.
0: I remember him.
1: That's right.
0: I remember him telling stories about BMWs and check engine lights.
1: I think you and I could tell a few stories about BMWs and check engine lights.
0: Well, I drove a good friend's BMW 700 miles. Check engine light never came on, but it never ran the monitor that it had to run.
1: You're kidding
0: me. To pass smog.
1: And 700 miles?
0: 700 miles.
1: And did you keep it at an even 55 to 60?
0: It was over the course of a few days.
1: Oh,
0: this
1: no.
0: wasn't one. This wasn't one trip. I went back and forth to Watsonville, you know, up the grade, down the grade, coasting, keeping steady speed. It just would not run that cat monitor.
1: I had the same problem, and it was the cat. It was the last evap system in cat on that Chrysler 300. It must have been 250 miles on that darn thing. I was ready to just go and put it on a dyno at the, you know, the place that shall go nameless. But I wouldn't do that. So finally it came, you know, finally it ended up listening up. But it was no small feat. That was one of those test drives. The never-ending test drive.
0: Yeah, I remember driving the BMW up to San Francisco and driving up and down some hills. This wasn't to fast the monitors. It just happened to be
1: where you were at the moment.
0: A road trip we were on and hoping to get it to run the monitor.
1: Oh, man.
0: My son had a Jetta, old 2001 Jetta, and he drove it 6 months. He took it to the smog shop. It wouldn't pass. He drove it 6 months. The check engine light never came on, but the monitor never ran.
1: Mm-hmm.
0: And unless the monitor runs, it won't go through the California smog inspection.
1: If you cannot set your parameters, you do not get to pass go. And when I hear VW, I think of only one thing. Go ahead. Ask me what.
0: Are you
1: A&E Motorsports. That's right.
0: Volkswagen.
1: Yeah, we're not going to even talk about what Michelle calls those letters when I put them in their little special place. You know.
0: You've got an acronym for every
1: I do.
0: Every automotive.
1: I do. Since I own one, I can say Chevrolet. Cracked heads, every valve rattles, oil leaks every time. Boom.
0: And Lotus is one of my favorites of yours.
1: Lots of troubles, usually serious. And you like Hyundai. Hope you understand nothing's drivable and inexpensive. There we go. Mazda, most always zipping dangerously along. We're coming up to our next commercial break, and we'll be right back in the driver's seat.

0: folks. This is Frederick Johnson from Pruntucky, California. I've been tarred and feathered, run over by a lettuce truck. I've been snake bit, stepped on. I've been yelled at plenty. Hung out to dry. I've been up a creek without a paddle. I've been hogtied. My dog bit me. My roof leaks. Taxes, what are those? My truck has noises. I don't know where they come from. Health, is that something I can order? I just think life can't get any worse, but I know I believe I can at least get my roof fixed. I'll call those folks at Knox Roofing. I'll have one thing around here I know will work. I know Knox Roofing's been around longer than my ex-wife. Okay, well, thanks for listening. I think the number for them is 831-461-0634. Okay, thanks, folks.
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1: That's right. Welcome back to the Driver's Seat Radio Show. And I have a little announcement of my own to make. Today's my anniversary. And I'm actually looking at my beautiful, exquisite husband, Michael, right now. He's hiding. And I just want to wish everybody the best of every day. You know, we're all in this together, right? And sometimes we think about all the things that we have, we this and that. But you know what we're going to remember at the end of the day is how we treat each other.
0: Amen to that.
1: Amen to that.
0: And happy anniversary, you too.
1: Oh, thanks, honey. Well, hey, look, it looks like Alex is calling us again. There we go.
0: Let's get the next caller. Alex, you are in the driver's seat.
1: Hey, Alec, welcome.
2: Hey, Tim. And Michelle, thanks for taking my call. I wish you a happy anniversary. And basically, I was just calling to pay my respects to Jeff.
1: Oh, thank you.
2: I had the privilege of meeting him once when I worked at KSCO. He came by. I forget if it was to do the show or just to get a mail, but, wow, he's a great guy. Wow, he was, you know, he was always really helpful with all the questions. And, yeah, I'm gonna miss him a lot, so... thanks for carrying on the show, and you know, I wish the best to his family and friends too. And hope you both take care.
1: Amen.
0: All
1: Thank
0: right,
1: you
0: Alec.
1: So much,
0: thanks for
1: Alec.
0: Calling.
1: God bless you.
2: Thanks.
1: Thank you
2: Bye.
1: For that, honey.
0: Bye.
1: Bye. Bye.
2: Sure. Bye.
0: So now we're going to Dale in Salinas. You are in the driver's seat.
1: Hey, Dale. Welcome.
3: Yeah, you know, Jeff, he's got 6-speed right now on a smooth asphalt road in Monterey County, let me say. And all his cars pass smog, so, you know, he's in a spot now where we none of us know about, but eventually we'll find out. But my call is, you guys are mentioning that you got to run these cars after a certain amount, after you unhook the battery or do some testing. How is that good for the purpose of the air quality? You know, you're putting miles on the car. You're having to run the car more. Isn't that why they pass laws and have emission tests? Back when Arnold was the governor in 03 to 11, he was in there a long time. He did some damage when he passed that law that makes the cars only cutoff date 1975. You know, he put people who had a car to sleep in as their home. Those cars are no longer with us. They're in the junkyard in pieces, or they're turned into something else. They confiscated people's property. They did a number of things back then to hurt people.
1: Well, you know, hon, I can break that down in a nutshell. It's more in the operating system. You know, typically when you have OBD2, and that's what everything 96 up is ran on, you've got an operating system. And for that operating system to function properly, you have to engage all of your parameters and qualify all your parameters. Otherwise, you know, a check engine light is nothing more than a rapid series of misfires to your system, so you don't want that. Tim would be able to tell you, like certain things, like with anything EVAP or catalytic converter, we were talking about that earlier, those are typically the last in any system that want to cover. Some systems more than others. Some systems are more, you know, integral, wouldn't you say?
0: Well, the CAT converter monitor is the hardest to run on the old cars where the CAT is right at the edge of failing. So a normal smog, normal car, you could drive it. I've driven into Felton and back and run all 8 monitors in a Toyota or Ford.
1: Yeah, 30 to 70 miles is typical, wouldn't you say, Tim?
0: Yeah.
1: You know, so that's about the amount of time you should have to drive it, or miles you should have to drive it, also within certain mileage and parameters. But typically, yeah, that's you know, all you got to do. And it doesn't really have any effect on the clean air. Your clean air is running. It's just a matter of resetting that gosh darn computer that's on board. So that's the main culprit there.
3: What would you recommend for a pre-smog test for somebody besides the gas cap? A lot of times they'll get you for that. It won't fail the pressure test. So besides that, what would you say is a good for people that with a normal car, not an electric car, a pre-smog? What would you check on the vehicle before you took it in to the station?
1: Visually, things can't be off or tampered with. You have to have your airbox in place, all that good stuff. and definitely not having a check engine light on. If you're having a low fuel, it could be a fuel cap, but honestly, pre-smog, they do that for you right there, and they'll tell you, you know.
0: And the monitors that have to run, just like a $20, $30 code reader is all you need to find out if the monitors have run.
3: Got it. How about you? But you know, another one for the older cars is the gas is so poor now that I understand that it swells up all the seals and everything. So if you're looking at a carbureted car of any make, you're looking for trouble down. You know, it's not going to take too long just because what you're putting in it, the fuel, the ethanol, it swells up the seals and all the gaskets and all that.
1: Well, you know, I'm a fan of Chevron with Tecraline, and that's what I like to use. But typically old cars and certainly naturally aspirated, carbureted vehicles wouldn't have that issue. It's when you'd get into my experience with swollen hoses and whatnot involved the alternative fuel, you know, the stuff that smelled like the McDonald's French fries that they'd make you sign a waiver. Hey, your check engine light's going to come on if you run this, but sign this and we'll let you buy it anyway. Well, on those, when you wouldn't change the hoses, it would literally just rot them from the inside out. I think that's what you're talking about. It was a nightmare. But typically on a, you know, again, a normally aspirated, you know, gas, you know, ICE, internal combustion engine is going to be something that with the proper maintenance and certainly the best possible fuel you can use and of a premium nature. And if it's a bad running issue, you know, the biggest problem you have with the older cars is they don't have the hardened seats on them. So, you know, we just did that with my Michelle, my 59 El Camino, because since gas has changed, and if you don't have hardened seats, you're just going to have a big mess in the valves. So that's real important to take care of. Other than that, I mean, keeping it fresh and beautiful. I'm a real fan, again, of Chevron Premium and also fluids. I rarely waver from Castrol GTX. You know, it's my favorite. And since I drive all the old stuff, yeah, I still use 2050 pretty much in everything. But, yeah, I love it. And being an engine builder by trade, I've taken apart engines over the years that literally I could make a sledge sculpture half my size just as a reflection of all the different changes in gas and oil over the years, you know?
3: That's amazing, yeah. No, you've seen a lot since 1988, had your hands on your own shop. Come on, that's good career you've made there, and you guys do a great job for Jeff. It's sad news, but, you know, you guys will keep it going, I'm pretty sure. Let somebody else get on there now and have a good weekend.
1: Oh, God bless you, honey. Thank you so much for all of
0: Dale,
1: that.
0: All right, Dale, thanks for calling.
1: Thank you.
3: Okay.
0: And we are going to Bill. Or, no, this is Jeff.
1: No, Bill in Santa Cruz.
4: No, this is Bill wants to talk about Jeff.
1: Okay. Hey, Bill, welcome to the driver's seat.
0: I'll totally confuse everybody.
4: That's okay. Thank you for taking my call. You guys are doing a great job.
1: Thank you for calling.
4: I'm going to miss Jeff. I used to call him like every week regularly, and we talk about Formula One and race cars and stuff like that. And it gave me something to look forward to every week. But when you said something about there was never a boring moment on this program, you are totally wrong. He used to talk about the stock market and what the value of, how this stock was going up and how Tesla was dropping down and this and that. And I'm thinking in my mind, Jeff, come on, let's talk about cars.
0: Stellantis, that was one of his favorite words.
1: Yes,
4: yeah.
1: Stellantis.
4: And the other thing is he was a very safe driver. He's not doing donuts anywhere. I rode with him. I went by his house, and he drove me to Laguna Seca one day. What was his name? Kevin, the guy from... He was a financial guy from Laguna Seca. We went there and met Kevin, and he showed us around. He drove us around the racetrack, or not on the racetrack, but showed us all, gave us a tour of the different parts of the racetrack we could watch from. Anyhow, but I rode with Jeff, and he's driving really slow. And we're in his, Land Rover, I guess is what it was. And, you know, he's telling me all about the Land Rover and this and that. And then somebody's on our tail, you know, I guess it was Monterey Seaside area over there on the way to the track. Oh, I wish this guy could get off my tail. What's he think he's doing? And it was like, Jeff, take it easy. Anyhow, and even on the air, he never said anything about driving fast on the streets, and I appreciate that about him. He made me think, well, yeah, you can't screw around on the streets anymore.
1: No, there's a place for
4: that. Or you never could, really. Yeah. But anyhow, over the years, I think I developed a friendship with Jeff, and I'm going to miss him dearly. So, and thank you guys for taking over.
1: Thank you so much for that. We really appreciate it. We'll try not to disappoint, I promise.
0: Well, Bill, what did you think about the Indianapolis race?
4: I had no interest in the Indianapolis race. I was on vacation. My wife and I were in Alaska, and I didn't even get to see the Formula One race until I got home. And anyhow, so no, I didn't see it. So I have no idea. But I got to watch the Formula One race when I got home, and there's this 19-year-old kid has won 4 out of the first 5 Formula One races. His name's Kimi Antonelli, and I mean, I can't believe it. And it's making things a lot more interesting.
1: Nice.
4: So,
0: fantastic.
4: Anyhow.
0: All right, Bill. Thank you for calling and wishing Jeff the best in heaven.
1: Amen. That's
4: yeah.
1: So cool.
4: I hope he's doing what he wants to do.
1: Amen.
4: And I know one thing. He's sending out a bunch of emails and texts in favor of Trump. He was a Trump guy. So anyhow.
1: Awesome, dear. Hey, thanks for calling.
4: I hope it works. Thank you, guys.
1: Right on.
0: All right, have a great weekend, Bill.
1: We're coming to our next commercial break here on the driver's seat. So don't forget, we'll be right back, and you can call, and you can be in the driver's seat, too.
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6: Hi, this is Dr. Duncan McCollum, and I have this amazing patient, Gaylene, here, who walked into our office, well, barely walked into our office.
7: Hardly able to walk and bent over. And within 3 visits, I was standing up straight, walking. I couldn't believe it. That's never happened to me before. It's been a very rough road. But we're getting there, and I'm very grateful.
6: And you had 2 back surgeries as well, right?
7: Yes, I did. Yep, in 1995, yeah.
6: And so they didn't really solve your problem?
7: No, they didn't.
6: And you came in, we did some stem cell treatments on you and some chiropractic on you, right?
7: Correct.
6: Yeah. So you're happy?
7: I'm happy. Everyone here is just awesome. They're all here to help you. They're all so sweet.
6: You should listen to Gaylene, see if we can help your health.
7: That's right. Anyone that needs help, please come in.
6: Thank you.

0: Welcome back to the driver's seat again.
1: Welcome back to the driver's seat. The life I love is turning wrenches with my friends. Amen.
0: When Bill was mentioning that Jeff didn't do donuts or crazy stuff like that, I was thinking of the promo for MZ doing donuts out in the parking lot in his mobile studio. And I love that promo. That's so funny. And the velour, too. I mean, who doesn't like a car with velour?
1: You got to have velour. It's almost as good as Corinthian leather. It's as good as...
0: Oh, yes. That reminds me of Cordoba I worked on when I was at the old shop. It was the stinky used diapers that were in the back seat. It may have had Corinthian leather, but
1: you wouldn't be able to tell by that time.
0: No,
1: it absorbed too much of the funk.
0: Yeah, and the guy asked for a ride home, and I didn't know the area really well. I was over on Coral Street in the original shop.
1: Yeah.
0: And he said, oh, I'm right over on Branch 40. So I thought, oh, I know where that is. And it turned up to be 6 miles up the up the road, past the mystery spot and halfway into the Santa Cruz Mountains.
1: Now, that's a nice drive home.
0: Yeah, it actually happened a few weeks ago. A guy with a Triumph Spitfire, Bug Eye Sprite.
1: Ooh.
0: He wanted to ride home. It's just off of Porter Street.
1: Oh, yeah.
0: Way off of Porter Street. Old San Jose Road.
1: So, hey, what's in the shop these days? Let's talk about the stable you got going on right now over there.
0: Well, it's turned into a log jam with this Dodge Dually 4x4 high mileage. And
1: what year?
0: 99.
1: Oh,
0: beautiful truck, but the brakes hadn't been done. And
1: what else?
0: All of the stuff.
1: Uh-huh. 99.
0: All the stuff to access that. They had done something on one of the rear brakes, and with the dually, the wheels wouldn't even come off because they put the wrong bolts on the outside of the axle. So it tied up. It was there for a whole week.
1: How many miles were on that thing?
0: I believe it was under 200. It was 100. And it's a diesel. The thing's absolutely beautiful truck.
1: It just, right.
0: It just drove and
1: then decided
0: never got me.
1: Yeah.
0: For my mechanic to get the front hubs off, he had to go ramming into the curbs and parking. All the fasteners were off, and
1: yeah,
0: it just wouldn't come apart up there. Finally got it apart and got some new pieces in there.
1: Hey, whatever it takes. Sometimes we have to left, right, swing and sway, rearrange your DNA when you bring your stuff into our shops. It happens. That's right.
0: And we're finishing up on the Subaru Brat. Got the last of the little pieces for that. Very hard to find parts for 1980s Brats.
1: Especially with the seats in the back. Remember when they didn't even have the seat belts? They just had little handholds on them.
0: This one's got seat belts and handholds.
1: And handholds. You need them both.
0: Yes. Well, we're going to take our next caller. Welcome to the driver's seat. Jerry, you are in the driver's seat.
1: Welcome, Jerry. Hold on.
0: Now you're in
1: the driver's seat. Hey, welcome, Jerry.
2: Very good. I'm calling you from Newcastle, Indiana today.
1: Oh, my goodness.
2: So
1: how's the weather?
2: Absolutely gorgeous here. In fact, one of the things I've just seen as we've driven across the country, and this really started east of Colorado, it's green. It's green everywhere. It's just breathtaking. They typically in this part of the world get rain every day.
1: Oh man, it's gorgeous.
2: Oh, it's been absolutely wonderful.
0: Yeah, unlike California, where it's green until about sometime in mid-June, and then the green goes back to the Golden State.
1: Here in Santa Cruz, we call that tourist prevention.
2: It works.
1: It does.
2: I lived most of my life in the Diablo Valley, Concord, Walnut Creek, Pleasant Hill.
1: Oh.
2: And we have green hills, but as soon as the winds start to come up, usually beginning of April, it takes about 3 days for the hills to turn a golden brown.
1: So what are you driving? What's your car of choice these days, my dear?
2: We're making this trip in the Ridgeline.
1: Okay.
2: And I just yesterday turned 172,000 miles on it.
1: Oh, man. You're making your way through there. I wasn't sure if you had another car with you or not. That's why I asked.
2: Yeah. I do have another car, a little, I think we talked about the a Saturn Sky,
1: mm-hmm.
2: which is my fun fair weather car. But the Ridgeline is my day-to-day.
1: Man, that is so cool.
2: There are just so many stories I can tell you about this trip, so we'll just deal with them maybe one at a time. We left Saturday morning, headed for Castle Air Force Base, and the open cockpit day.
1: Yes, I remember.
2: And we got there about 10 o'clock in the morning, and were escorted to the fourth level overflow lot, which was a considerable hike from the show center. And I have a little bit of a mobility problem and was unable to make it. So we ended up passing on the castle and headed to Yosemite.
1: Okay.
2: And the plan was, we went in the Wawona entrance that comes in from Fresno. And when you come down through the Wawona Tunnel, and you have that wonderful view of Yosemite Valley, El Capitan, Bridal Veil Fall, and Half Dome, straight ahead.
1: Yeah.
2: So we're in the tunnel, and traffic stops. And, of course, there are two parking lots just outside the tunnel where you get this wonderful view. And people are trying to find a place to park. It's backing up traffic on the road itself. We park, we get our photograph, get back in the car, and we are inching along to get on down the hill. Well, about a quarter mile below the Wawona overlook is the parking lot for Bridal Veil Fall. And traffic, which was coming up the hill, was turning across traffic, got going down the hill, and stopping everything. So it took us about 45 minutes to reach the bottom of the intersection. And from that point, it was pretty good moving. We went over Tuolumne Meadows, or past Tuolumne Meadows, and down to 395 on the other side. And we had gone without a hotel reservation. Well, that was a mistake because everything on the other side was totally booked up.
1: Oh, no.
2: So we got a meal at a little pizza place we have eaten at in Lone Pine in the past and then pressed on to cross Death Valley. And I think, again, we'll just pull over in one of the parking lots in Death Valley, snoozed in the car for a little bit. So we were in the center of Death Valley at around midnight, and it's still 98 degrees.
1: Oh.
2: The parking lots are full of people, and they've got their folding chairs out, and they're having an enormous party. And the party was all about waiting for the moon to set, so that they could see the Milky Way out there in the total darkness.
1: That's awesome. But 98 degrees, oh, I'd be dead. I'd be dead. Oh, God.
2: If I had outdoor seating, it actually was reasonably comfortable. But we didn't. We had to stay in the car. That was not at all comfortable in that heat.
1: Oh, man.
2: So decided to press on some more. And we're headed for Colorado Springs. So I just keep driving. We have to go through Las Vegas and then turn on, and ended up pulling into my partner's sister-in-law's place in Colorado Springs at around 6 o'clock in the evening on Sunday. So I drove that straight through with no sleep.
1: Oh, bless you, man. You made it. Woo! Wow.
2: So that was the first stage, and we'll save other stages for other phone calls.
1: Oh, my God, that is so cool. Thank you. We're looking forward to it. We'll have to play-by-play, Jerry. That's what we're looking forward to. We're so grateful that you're doing
2: that. We will do
1: that.
2: Well, quick question. I missed I'm in a hotel that has lousy internet, and I missed the first half hour of the show. Apparently, there was just some news about Jeff.
1: Yes, unfortunately, we've lost our Jeff, dear, but he's flying high.
2: I was hoping he was just not coming. Hoping he was not coming back to the show.
1: I know. I know.
2: That would have been good news. Well, I'm so sorry to hear that.
1: Oh, thank you, honey. Us too. But you know what? God bless. It's all a celebration, right?
2: When I was helping my partner Garnet clean out, when we first met up, she had books. She was a collector of books. And she had a plan of going back and rereading them all. So I helped clean out her house. We started getting rid of the books. And she had a bunch of automotive books that her husband had collected. And I made contact with Jeff, and I gave them to him so that he could find them a new home. And
0: well, that was really nice of you, Jerry.
2: That was our meeting, and I enjoyed knowing him and listening to the show as well.
0: All right, Jerry, we're coming up on our break, but we want to hear from you next week.
1: Yes, please. And
2: very good. I got family knocking at the door, so we'll talk soon.
1: Bye-bye. All right, we'll be right back in the drive.

0: breaking news at Town Hall. I'm Bob Agnew in Washington. President Trump says he's holding a White House Situation Room meeting today with top advisors as he looks to make a final determination on moving forward with a deal to extend the Iran ceasefire. Correspondent Amer Madani has more on that proposal.
1: U.S. and Iranian negotiators have reached what appears to be a tentative deal on extending this ceasefire by 60 days. As part of the deal that still hasn't been signed off by President Trump, it would extend the ceasefire one by 60 days. It calls for opening the Strait of Hormuz and a demining of the Strait of Hormuz. And in that 60-day period, the U.S. and Iran would also begin negotiations on Iran's nuclear program.
0: That's Amer Madani reporting. Louisiana Republicans today have passed a new gerrymander designed to eliminate one of the state's two Democrat majority black House districts ahead of the midterms.
2: The bill now heads to Republican Governor Jeff Landry's desk. He is expected to sign it. This new map, the result of the Supreme Court's recent decision to narrow the Voting Rights Act, which gave Louisiana the green light to redraw these two districts. Now, this is considered a major win for Governor Landry and for President Trump, who is looking to keep the Republican majority in the House and Senate.
0: This Laura Winters reporting. Pam Bondi is defending the administration's release of Epstein case files as she testified today before House lawmakers. More on that from correspondent Bernie Bennett.
3: Former Attorney General Pam Bondi stood behind the Trump administration's release of the case files on Jeffrey Epstein as she testified Friday before House lawmakers, scrutinizing a process that was delayed and included personal information of potential victims. Bondi, who arrived Friday morning on Capitol Hill for her closed-door interview, was defiant in previous public testimony when she was confronted by lawmakers about the Epstein investigation. In her opening statement, she kept to the same tact. Bernie Bennett, Washington.
0: More on these stories at townhall.com.
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0: Talk. Three people have been stabbed at a Swiss train station in what's being called a terrorism attack.
5: 31-year-old Swiss-Turkish dual national who lives in the city was arrested about 5 minutes later. Regional Police Chief Marius Wehrmann says the suspect was first noticed by authorities in 2015 for distributing propaganda of the Islamic State group. Recently, the suspect was taken to a psychiatric facility after calling the police emergency number and making confusing comments. But he left on Wednesday after a doctor determined that he wasn't dangerous. Two of the victims have been released from the hospital. The third underwent surgery on his thigh. I'm Lisa Dwyer.
0: Americans are taking a harder look at their finances and inflation before booking summer vacations. A Deloitte survey shows overall Americans making summer travel plans at the lowest level now in 6 years. You'll find breaking news and analysis at townhall.com. A new winner at this year's Scripps National Spelling Bee, and as Donna Warder reports, the event once again showcased not just the contestants' vocabulary skills, but also their remarkable composure under pressure.
6: A 14-year-old from Rancho Cucamonga, California, is the winner of this year's Scripps National Spelling Bee. It was down to two contestants in a lightning round tiebreaker. Trey Parikh.
7: Taroni.
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6: And Ishan Gupta.
7: Tessera Conter.
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7: Shrey, during the spell off, you correctly spelled a total of 32 words. Ishan, you correctly spelled a total of 25 words, and that means that Shrey, you are the two times.
6: 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I'm Donna Warder.
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4: 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The time is now 1:05, and we've got traffic and weather. Starting off with your weather forecast for today, we're expecting sunny conditions, highs in the mid to upper 60s. Tonight, patchy fog, increasing clouds, lows around 50 degrees. Tomorrow, gradually becoming sunny. Highs will be around 73 degrees. Sunday's forecast, sunny and warm. Highs around 80 degrees. Monday, things cooling down just a smidgen. We're looking at highs around 78 degrees on Monday. Your Monterey Bay boaters forecast for today, northwest winds around 5 knots, backing to west 10 to 15 knots, along with 3 to 5-foot seas, west waves 4 feet at 11 seconds, and patchy fog, which hopefully has burned off by now. Highway 1 southbound, slow moving from Morrissey Boulevard down to 41st Avenue, top speed about 10 miles per hour, so be on the lookout there. The number to call in with your traffic reports, 475-1080. Let us know what you see happening, and we will spread the word to your fellow listeners. 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Coming up next, it's time for Hour 2 of Driver's Seat, right here on your favorite radio stations, KSEO KOMY.
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1: That's right. Welcome back. We're coming to you live here from beautiful AM 1080, the one and only AM 1080, KSCO, in gorgeous, oh, I would say Live Oak, Pleasure Point, Santa Cruz. You're welcome, Kyle. And I want to put a beautiful shout out to my wonderful new best friend, Yulia. Wherever your travels take you, honey, I'll be with you there in heart and soul. Love you, girl.
0: And we're going to go back to our callers. G. Joe, you are in the driver's seat.
2: Yeah, so I tuned in a few minutes ago and figured out that Warren Jeff has moved on to the big car show in the sky, I guess.
1: Amen, amen.
2: So I'm always curious on what people look like from hearing them on the radio. So I heard that he was going to be at the Watsonville, Coffee and Cars, and I go out there and, hey, where's Boring Jeff? Well, who's that? I got that guy on the radio. And then I talked to the other group. Oh, yeah, when he shows up, you'll know who he is because he's a big guy. So, and he showed up, and we talked like, you know, he'd known me forever, I guess. And I hung out with him, and he talked to people. And he's an easy to listen to and talk to, so I'm glad I met him.
0: Yeah, I'm glad you were able to catch him at a Cars and Coffee.
1: Amen. That is very cool. We're planning on, Tim and I are planning on trying to catch one of those coming up here soon.
0: It the one in East Lake where you saw him?
2: Yeah. So if you guys show up, you know, say it on the radio, and I'm curious to talk to you all, too. I don't know if you'd be as friendly as him, but no, I'm just kidding.
1: Oh, hey, we'll love it, man. We'll absolutely let you know, and I look forward to meeting you, sir.
2: Okay. Now, just one quick story about him. If I remember right, he was not a fan about roundabouts. And he mentioned there's one, 152 or something like that? And the story I told him, I go, reason why I'm a fan of roundabouts is in 1999, going into, you know, New Year's 2000, I said, I got to do something different, you know, for year 2000, New Year's. Am I going to go to London? No, I don't want to do that. I'll go to Australia. So I went to Australia. I rented a car. It was manual. Well, as we all know, what side of the road they drive on. And I've never shifted a manual car with my left hand before.
1: Oh.
2: I think the pedals were reversed too. I can't remember, but I know I'm shifting with my left hand. So I adapted pretty quick, just as long as I focused on it. I was fine. Well, one day driving, I was kind of tired. I see this car coming at me. I go, oh, shoot, stupid American, get on the other side of the road.
1: Oh, no.
2: So that was just a little near miss. It's plenty of time, but whatever.
1: That's cool.
2: What I experienced was 99% of the time I was there, And I wasn't in the big city of Sydney or whatever, but driving around, it was all roundabouts. And I fell in love with the roundabouts. Screw these stop signs. And they said, I said, where are your stop signs? He goes, you might run into a couple in the big cities like Sydney. So that's where I fell in love with the roundabouts. And I've been on the roundabout on 129 Watsonville. That one's fine. But I think Boring Jeff didn't like the one. There's another one somewhere that people complain about. Do you know which one that is?
1: Yeah, 152.
2: Oh, it is.
1: Yeah.
2: Have you been on that?
1: Yeah, it's okay, but, you know, you could see that people get a little bit confused, and that's the thing I like about them, too. I think they keep things more free-flowing, but if you're not familiar with how to use them, oh, boy, everybody pays. So what was your favorite about it? Did you like the way that the free-flowing, or what was your favorite thing about the roundabout?
2: Oh, the free flowing. It's merging. That's all it is. You just pay attention and you freaking merge and you flow. I hate stop signs. There's stop signs all over the place here. Yeah. And I'm a fan of rolling stops as long as I don't get caught and as long as it's safe to do so.
1: We are
2: so
1: in California. That's the law. You got to do a rolling stop.
2: So that's my story about Boring Jeff. So I guess you guys will be on for a while until you hear differently or what?
1: We certainly hope so.
0: That's the plan. Yeah,
1: the master plan.
2: Okay, again, just mentioned, you know, when you're going to go to Cars and Coffee in Watsonville, and, you know, I guess they do it on Saturday mornings.
1: Yes.
2: And so, you know, show up and see what you all are about out there.
1: Are you kidding? We'd love to meet you. I'm already looking forward to it, dear.
2: Sounds good. Okay, you have a good weekend.
1: Hey,
0: all
1: you,
0: right,
1: too.
0: You too.
1: Thanks
0: G-Jo.
1: For calling.
2: Yeah.
1: That was Ron. This is G-Jo. Oh, you had G-Jo. Oh.
0: So, yeah. Next caller. Now we've got Ron in Carmel. You are in the driver's seat.
1: Welcome.
3: I am calling to pay my respects to you for just passing and give you a brief story. Brief story is that my wife and I would go to church in Monterey, and as we would go to the church every week, we would go down Cass Street, and there was a tremendous hole, a pothole, that you'd hit, and it would just jar your spine. And a few weeks going through that, all of a sudden I heard Jeff's show on the radio on KSEO, and I called in to let him know about it. And what happened was I said somebody should put together an award for the worst bump in the road. And so I came up with the idea for the worst bump in the road award, and he came up with the name, which was the bump of the month.
1: We have so many around here. We could do that.
3: Yeah, well, what happens was within a couple of weeks of broadcasting the information, the city of Monterey actually fixed the bump.
1: Hey, you know what? Absolutely. That's what it takes. No one likes to hear the bad stuff. They say that good publicity and bad publicity are the same, but you know what? Not when it comes to road work. That travels well.
3: Okay, well, I'm sure he's up in heaven right now counting all the bumps, getting them fixed.
1: And down here, we promise to keep going with that, and I like that bump of the... Well, we'll do bump of the week or something like
3: bump
1: that.
3: Bump of the month.
1: Yeah, our bump of the month, and see what we can do to get some more potholes fixed. That's a great activism thing. I like it.
3: All right, thank you. Bye-bye.
1: Thanks
0: all right, Ron, thank you. And we're going to go to our next caller, Charlie in Gonzales. You are in the driver's seat.
1: Welcome, Charlie.
4: Hi, guys.
1: Hey.
4: I'm just going to carry on with the last caller about the bump on the road. Thank God Dolan Road was paved before Jeff passing away. He can smile all the way to heaven.
1: Isn't that the truth? Oh, that had to be one of the worst.
4: He cursed and cursed that one.
1: You know, remember when all the old wrecking yards were out there? I used to have a joke that just to get to them, you'd need them by the time you got there.
4: Well, you guys have a wonderful weekend. Goodbye.
1: God bless
0: all
1: you,
0: right,
1: Charlie.
0: Charlie.
1: You
0: thank
1: as well.
0: You.
1: Thank you. We're coming up on our next commercial break. Don't forget, we're a live show. Call us when we get back, and you can be in the driver's seat.
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0: Well, you have the driver's seat place to go, and we're here right now.
1: And that is definitely a particular place to go. And if you want, give us a call. 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
0: When G-Jo is talking about the roundabouts and how he liked to roll through a stop sign if he was able to.
1: I like it.
0: I thought of Dave Michaels because he comes to full and complete stops.
1: Uh-huh. Yeah, he's agreeing with you right now.
0: And the other, it was on this morning coming to work. I thought I was behind Dave Michaels because this guy in front of me in this big old Ford utility truck, he was going, and he'd come to the stop sign and just sit there for a minute. And it's like, come on. You stopped already. Get going now. No rolling through stop signs there.
1: Well, I got to give a great quote from my dad, which, you know, I only recently started listening to this. But he always said, honey, come to a complete stop. Because when you know you're right, you can afford to keep quiet. So there we are. Yeah, because that way you know you're right. You know you're right. Absolutely.
0: Well, that's a good one.
1: Yeah, it is.
0: Well, Pebble Beach is coming up. If you've got a car show you want to tell us about, please call in.
1: Absolutely.
0: I think this is 74th anniversary. I don't know. Might be the 75th anniversary.
1: I think it's 75th. And then also, Tim, we've got coming up on June 13th, the Capitola Car Show. That's always a good one.
0: Yeah, right on the Esplanade. Beautiful location for a show.
1: And lots of wonderful, wonderful food to eat. And, you know, the landscape is exquisite. I will say that. And if you're out there, Terry, number 83, woohoo, our favorite, give us a call from Watsonville Speedway and let us know what's on the docket for tonight. Also, we've got a couple of other car shows coming up here, Tim. You know, you said Pebble Beach. Okay, I covered, well, Pebble Beach, Capitola. There's a couple more we're missing. So,
0: well, Pebble Beach, if you want to go this year, $550 is the admission price.
1: Woohoo!
0: $550.
1: And don't forget Woody's on the Wharf. That's coming up. And Woody's in the Redwoods, which if we can figure out how to panel one of our vehicles with some wood paneling, you might see a 2004 Volvo V70 2.5T, heavy emphasis on T for turbo, out there. But it'll be covered in, I should know this word. I know what it is. Veneer. That's what we're going to do. We're going to coat my car in veneer. My husband's a woodman. I know this because I know veneer now. I know veneer. We're going to veneer. No, you know, Tim, let's veneer Dawn's T-Bird.
0: That would look hideous.
1: And she would never let you in the front door.
0: I showed Michelle a picture I took down in Santa Barbara near my sister's. It was a roughly 2004 vintage, you know, modern Volvo wagon. But it
1: you
0: was,
1: call that vintage? Oh, gosh.
0: It was fully woodied out.
1: That was something. I've never seen anything like that. It was literally, they took and they put all the different veneers on it. This was a woody Volvo, you know. But 04, I mean, gosh, that's what I'm driving now. And, you know, for me, those of you that know me, I was used to driving around in aircraft carriers. This is a brand new car for me. It's exciting.
0: Well, if you don't want to spend $550 at Pebble Beach, they have some upgrades.
1: Oh, let's hear about it.
0: $1,200, $2,000. The $1,200 upgrade is a tent just driving distance from the actual show.
1: But you get your own tent.
0: What?
1: So, wait, for $2,000.
0: That doesn't sound good.
1: You get to go and pretend to be homeless and watch an auto race in a tent. This is why Michelle doesn't go camping. I'm not buying that. Oh, God.
0: Yeah, there's a $3,500 upgrade, which is actually sold out already. It's the outside patio patrons area.
1: Oh, no, that's the place, though. That's where you want to be. But they've strategized it between all these. So your $550, what does that get you? That's just general.
0: $550 is a general admission.
1: grandstands?
0: Well, you walk around the whole course. You know, you sure. get to see it all. And the, you know, where they have the mark, the featured mark, which I believe is going to be Ferrari again this year.
1: I think so.
0: It was 4 years ago when I was there. They had Lincoln, the whole, I forgot what green it is, the whole, fairway was covered with Ferraris that
1: yeah.
0: year.
1: Yeah.
0: And then Lincoln was in the new display area.
1: I think that was the last time I saw it, too. But, yeah, that was something else.
0: And if, you know, with the economy being what it is, if you want to volunteer, I would contact, you know, go online and look at the Pebble Beach website, and they are always needing volunteers. So
1: yes, that's a great way to go and see and enjoy the races and also be a part of keeping everything like it needs to be. You get to really become a part of the show. And economically speaking, gosh, if you can't afford it, you got to get out there. So one way or another, make it happen.
0: So I assume Cars and Coffee are going on East Lake.
1: Yeah,
0: like
1: and
0: usual.
1: Over here in, 41st at the end of 40. They're both Saturdays, right, Tim?
0: Yes.
1: Okay.
0: And they, I remember Jeff used to talk about a Sunday event in Scotts Valley, but I haven't heard. I'll have to look into that.
1: Yeah, look into that. I don't think I ever heard about that one. But you and I should definitely hit a Cars and Coffee so that, you know, we got to meet G. Joe and get out there and do our due respects to our listeners and see all their hot cars. That's my favorite part of it.
0: When he mentioned listeners and talk show hosts, we had a call, I think Saturday Special had a call a couple weeks ago, Liberty. And Liberty hadn't heard his voice in probably 5-10 years.
1: I remember he called us on our original show.
0: Yeah. I always used to hear him on KSCO, and one time I stopped at the quick stop in Felton, and I heard somebody talking, and I go,
1: that's
0: Liberty. It's hard to, you know, imagine the face with the voice. So,
1: well, Liberty, if you're out there, you got to call us. We miss you. See how this is going?
0: Yeah, he was either in town or something recently, and he called the Saturday Special.
1: Nice. Well, we're looking at some other car shows coming up. We're talking about going to Cars and Coffee. Tim's mentioning Pebble Beach. I wanted to mention the Capitola Car Show. Again, that's going to be June 13th. And then Woody's on the Wharf is coming up. What was the date of that, Tim?
0: That is coming up real soon, actually.
1: It's
0: coming up in June.
1: It is. It's going to be June, mid-June, if I'm not mistaken. I'll find that here. But we've got that coming up. And I keep seeing Terry, number 83 here. But that's good stuff. That's good stuff.
0: Yeah, we should get a call from Watsonville, one of their reps, and let us know what's going on tonight.
1: Absolutely. Terry, number 83, that'd be you.
0: Give us a call, 479-1080.
1: That's right, 831-479-1080 if you're out of the area, and we will put you in the driver's seat. And Woody's on the Wharf. I can't find anything in these notes of mine. But it is coming up. It will be there. It'll happen probably mid-June. And if you have a Woody, you can go to Woody's in the Redwoods. Or disguise yourself as a Woody, like I really want to do.
0: Yeah,
1: just show up.
0: With your 04 Volvo Woody.
1: I know.
0: Well, we had a 71 Volvo in the shop this week, station wagon.
1: Oh, what model?
0: I think they only have one.
1: Well, 71. No, it was a,

0: Yeah, got it going.
1: Yeehaw. Well, I got to ask you, what's going on with that beautiful 57 Fairlane, Miss Cool Cat?
0: We are waiting the finish of the rebuild of the steering column.
1: Nice.
0: So once we get that column back in there, and I heard we have some suspension pieces on the way.
1: Yep, yep.
0: We'll get the column in there and see how it's driving with the manual steering, and then if we need to upgrade it, we'll take it from there.
1: That sounds awesome. I'm getting excited, Woody. How about you? I know you're listening. Hi, Woody. Hi, JoJean. Love you guys. Well, I'll tell you what. We have some amazing stuff coming up in terms of Tim and I trying to make it to a couple of shows out here. But at some point, there might be a little bit of some sort of a memorial. We're not sure how we're going to be taking care of that at the show here, or with the show's behalf, to honor Jeff. We'll probably come up with some ideas.
0: Yeah, we're waiting to hear back from
1: Michael
0: and one of Jeff's good friends to see what the next. We will certainly announce it on our show, or if Michael finds out, he can announce it on Saturday special.
1: Yes.
0: And probably would just be a general announcement that could be played throughout the week. So those of you familiar with Jeff who want to honor him will be informed of what's going on.
1: And when's to come the celebration of life, certainly. Well, we're coming up on our next commercial break here at the driver's seat. Please stay tuned, and we'll be right back.

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1: With those fancy wheels. That's right. Well, hey, thanks to Carol, you guys. Welcome back to the Driver's Seat Radio Show, coming to you live from AM 1080 KSCO. Thanks to Carol, we have our Woody's on the Wharf situation here. And I'm just going to read you the whole shooting match because it's fabulous. Make your plans now to join

0: June 27th, 2026 at the Santa Cruz Wharf for Northern California's largest Woody show featuring hundreds of Woodies. 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Woody's owners should arrive early Saturday morning to secure their favorite spot on the wharf. There will be Santa Cruz Woody's merch, of course, hats, posters, and t-shirts available to purchase during the show. Tickets will be sold for raffle prizes and drawings throughout the show. You gotta go. That's going to be a good time. Don't forget, that is June 27th, 2026 at the Santa Cruz Wharf, the one and only.
1: And if you want to bring a trailer, maybe you can take one home.
0: Yes.
1: We never heard of anybody, any callers that had used the bring a trailer.
0: Since you asked me that, I did a little bit of research.
1: Okay.
0: Well, let me tell you, it may or may not be a good thing. I mean, if you've got something really special, this isn't like an actual auction. You know, that's the problem. This is bring a trailer, and you could end up with something that is worth, you know, well over 30 grand, ended up getting a couple grand for it. So not a good deal, because they hold, there's something that they do. They have a limit on bids. It just doesn't seem like a very straightforward, transparent way to certainly not sell a classic car. I wouldn't get near it.
1: Yeah, that's what I was asking.
0: Yeah, I wouldn't touch it with someone else's, you know.
1: If anybody's had experience using it, and positive or negative, give us a call and let us know.
0: Yeah, I'd really like to hear more about that. Again, this site is called Bring a Trailer, bringatrailer.com. So if anybody's had any kinds of ideas or experience, good or bad, we want to hear about it. Give us a call, 831-479-1080. And you can be in the driver's seat.
1: Well, this is the season for wiring trailers, that's for sure.
0: Are you having fun with that?
1: We're just kind of getting started. In the summer, you know, a lot of people decide to get a little tow behind, little trailer or something, and, you know, wire up the old cars, the new cars, so they can
0: tow a boat, tow a house, tow a trailer, tow a jet ski, a canoe.
1: Oh, I'll never forget the jet ski. The old owners of 99 bottles. Every year they would bring in their jet ski trailer because the dog would chew their wire. They had it parked in the garage, and I guess the dog would just decide, I want a little attention here, and he'd chew up all the wiring on the trailer.
0: He may have been left home, and he saw that as an excellent opportunity to voice his opinion.
1: I don't get to use this jet ski anyway.
0: So why should you? I'm going to chew your wiring. I'm going to wreck your landing gear. I'm puppy. That's right.
1: Yeah, those puppies.
0: Those puppies.
1: I'm dealing with all three of them right now.
0: Tell us about your babies.
1: Oh, the two little Pomeranians and the giant miniature schnauzer.
0: Giant miniature schnauzer.
1: His parents were miniature, but he's twice the size. He's 30 pounds, but quite a vocal boy. We call him Daimler.
0: Daimler.
1: We were driving up to pick him up, and my wife was considering names, and it just popped into my head. What do you think of Daimler? Sounds German. It's Daimler Benz, and Schnauzers, of course, are German. Bred or German ancestry. So, and the little Pomeranian, Otto, I tell people his name's Otto, and they say, oh, you're a car guy. And I say, no, it's
0: O-T-T-O.
1: O-T-T-O. And I picked the name Otto because in the 12th century, Otto of Bamberg was a bishop, and he was sent to Pomerania, he was the apostle to the Pomeranians.
0: I'll be darned. That's just cool.
1: And if they say in art, you know, depicted of him in time, he's always with a dog. So I thought this is a perfect name, Otto.
0: Saint Otto.
1: The apostle of the Pomeranians.
0: I love it. Saint Otto, the apostle.
1: I can just picture a preacher speaking with dozens of dogs.
0: Yes.
1: Out in the audience.
0: Yes.
1: But these were Pomeranian people. He was the apostle too.
0: But the dogs came soon after. How I'm getting a beautiful visual of this. I love it. Well, this weekend, this next whole week, instead of having a two-dog day and night, we're going to be having a four-dog day and night. We're watching our neighbors, two big, beautiful dogs. They're going to Mexico, Dale and Tara. You guys have fun. And we've got Maggie and Camo that we're watching, and they are so adorable. Georgie and Butters, that's our babies. Now, my Georgie, he's a Lab Shepherd and Basset Hound mix, so he's a shorty. And if you see East Cliff Drive, you'll see my husband walking him. You can't miss him. Who's that masked man? But he's about 85 pounds, low to the ground. And then we've got Butters, who we just got about 6 months ago, and he is a retriever collie mix with pumpkin-colored eyelashes. So there's the scoop on what's going on at our prospective ranches there.
1: And if you want to continue animal talk in the driver, we will put the animal in the driver's seat.
0: Cars and dogs. I think they go together, you know? Cars and dogs definitely go together. But, hey, we've got lots of fun car stuff coming up. And like Tim says, it's trailer season for him. People wiring stuff up to be able to pull things around. And this is the time of year that you could set your watch by it. You're going to have people calling with the old hot rods. And I love that part the best.
1: We've got a beautiful old Mustang in the shop, too. It's a 66 convertible.
0: Oh.
1: And it's the radiator looks factory, but they had Chinese knockoff radiators for the Mustangs and the Falcons. And they just didn't last.
0: No, no.
1: You open the hood, and it looks like it was the original one from Ford. You know, they copied the, you know, the size and the...
0: But on the insides, not the same.
1: They just don't hold up. Some of the old cars, you know, 40, 50 years old, still have their original radiator if they were properly maintained.
0: I can't believe how mine had cracked. That was just unbelievable. Unbelievable. And that's something I'm dealing with. I need to find the proper radiator for Michelle, my 59 El Camino. And there's plenty of stuff out there for... You know, $300 and $400, but you know what you're going to get. You know, you need a $1,200 radiator. That's what it's going to cost. Like it or not, there you have it.
1: Yeah, I remember when, unfortunately, Polar left, Polar Radiator left Santa Cruz.
0: I miss Greg so much.
1: I know. We would take all of our radiator jobs.
0: Me too. He took care of me like you wouldn't believe. And Papa Polar, I loved hanging out with his dad.
1: They had that classic car section next door for beautiful 30s cars.
0: That was something.
1: Really liked keeping the old cars going.
0: Greg, if you're out there and you're listening to this, Tim and I can't get you off of our minds, man. You're going to have to give us a call and say, hey, I know I sure do miss you.
1: Yeah, it's a shame, you know, some of the old parts stores, you know, are going away and... The old repair shops.
0: Yeah.
1: I remember San Jose Speedometer. You know, that used to be...
0: That's good history.
1: Decades on First Street.
0: Yeah, yeah. San Jose Speedo. You know, that's funny when you bring that up about Parts House. I know that it's all good and dandy with Rock Auto, but it's not a sustainable system. You know, what they're doing is basically going out and they're buying all this stuff for pennies on the dollar. Well, once that's all gone, what's going to happen? So support your local parts houses.
1: Yeah, and if you have a problem with it, you can't just take it right back and, you know, if you order it online. So
0: yeah, and you're not going to get it delivered from up the road same day like you would here. So think about that when you go and order all these amazingly cheap parts. Because, you know, quality isn't expensive. It's priceless.
1: I remember one of my first jobs was delivering for parts store called R.J. Shaw.
0: R.J. Shaw.
1: I don't know if he was an old racer or what he was, where they got that name, but it was a local parts store. This was when I was in high school and still in Los Angeles. But that was a blast, you know, just going back there, grabbing the spark plugs and the cap and rotor and driving over to a gas station.
0: Yep.
1: And driving somebody else's truck back then was so much fun.
0: Oh, heck yeah. My thing, I remember Decker Auto Parts. They were right at the corner for me right there. And now it's not even close. you know.
1: Now, what's the wrecking yard in Fresno?
0: Turner's.
1: Turner's, because I was on the computer and MSN, somehow Turner's came up.
0: Oh, yes. It says on their card in excess of 10,000, but I think it's pretty much closer to 100,000. That's the area that I grew up, and God bless my parents. They used to beg Jerry to put a room out there for me somewhere because I'd come home too dirty. So they keep her out here. She'll get over it and rinse off and come home.
1: Or just grab some more parts the next day.
0: That's right. That's right. Oh, that would have been terrible. If I could have lived there, I'd probably still be there.
1: Yeah, I remember when I was up at San Francisco State, I bought my first Mustang convertible for, I think it was $550. It was a wreck. And they had some good junkyards out in the Bayshore area back then.
0: Oh, yeah.
1: You know, everybody had good wrecking yards on the other side of town.
0: I can remember going home to, when my folks were still alive, God bless them, going to Fresno on a Thursday night, spending the night Friday, getting a car Friday, and driving this thing with plates that I put on from my van. Didn't even match it. And I actually even had some of the windows broke out and drove it straight to Watsonville Speedway and put it in a derby. Got out there and welded the roll cage in, put my rebar and my cement. You know how I like it. Cracked that trunk down to where it becomes a ramming agent and not a grater, and we're good to go.
1: Sounds like a good time.
0: Oh, love it. That's a good time. Nothing like working on them all week long and then going out and religiously destroying them. There was something very therapeutic about that for me. Oh, my goodness. Hey, we're coming up on our next commercial break here. Stay tuned, and we'll be right back in the driver's seat.

0: Warren, you know, it's been a while since I've been up to your showroom and garden center in Scotts Valley. Maybe the folks out there might want to know where you are.
1: Absolutely. 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

0: Beep, beep, beep.
1: Yeah, you could drive my car, but you can't have the keys, yeah.
0: You are back in the driver's seat. If you hadn't heard the earlier part of the show, Born Jeff did pass away last Sunday evening.
1: God bless you, Jeff.
0: Right before Memorial Day. So we've had a lot of callers calling in to wish him the best in heaven.
1: And all the racetracks in heaven shall be thine, Jeff. Absolutely.
0: Okay, well, we're going to go to our next caller.
1: Oh, holy moly. It's Woody in Watsonville. Hey, Woody, how are you?
2: Hi, Michelle. I'm doing great. Hi, Tim. I just thought I'd call and offer my condolences for Jeff. I feel so bad.
1: Thank you, sweetheart.
2: Yeah, he was a good guy. Very nice man. I listened to him often on the radio, but I went to meet him a couple of times, but he was always surrounded with people. So I knew he was a nice man, very nice man.
1: Amen.
0: He certainly was. He didn't get to the car show every week, so I'm sure when he got there, you know, like you said, everybody was wanting to talk to him.
1: He was smothered.
2: Yeah, he was. He was. Sounds like everything is going okay with Cool Cap.
1: Oh, yeah, we're getting excited. Are you getting excited to come and try that thing out with that fresh gear?
2: Yeah, I think it'll work out fine.
1: I think it's going to be beautiful, honey. We're just really, really honored and excited to be doing this with you. Thank you for choosing us to do this journey with you, for sure.
2: Oh, sure, sure. It's been my pleasure. It's been fun.
1: So how's my beautiful Jo Jean doing today?
2: Oh, she's doing good. She's doing good, yeah.
1: Yeah. That is very cool. Well, I hope to see you guys soon. That'll be very cool. And we'll keep everybody posted, too, on the celebration of life coming up for Jeff as well, you know?
2: Yeah, that'd be nice. Yeah, and hopefully we'll see you at Cars and Coffee at East Lake sometime.
1: Are you kidding? And that's right around the corner from you. I know where I'll be going.
2: It's right down the street. Yeah, exactly. Yeah, you're more welcome here.
1: I love it. Oh, Woody, thank you so much. It's always a joy to hear your voice. My best friend.
2: Thank you. Thank you. Back at you. It's wonderful.
1: Thank you, sweetheart. Oh, my goodness. Well, hey, love you to the moon and back, and we'll be talking soon. You got a gear to go pick up, I think.
2: I do. Yeah, they haven't called, so... when they call, I'll run over and pick it up.
1: Let me know what you want me to do on that, too, so you let me know. I'm here for you.
2: I will do that. Okay. We'll be talking
0: soon. All right,
2: soon.
0: Woody. Have a great weekend.
2: And you, too. Take care now.
1: Thank
2: Bye-bye.
1: You, darling. Thank
2: sure,
1: you.
2: Sure. Bye. Bye.
1: That's my Woody.
0: That opened up another line for 479-1080.
1: That's right. That's 831-479-1080, and you can be in
0: the driver's seat. And don't wait till the last minute to call. If you got something to say, do it now.
1: That's right.
0: We're in our 10-minute countdown.
1: And you know me, I like to do my romper room remembrance at the end of the show and say, we're going to thank this person for calling and that person for calling. Everybody gets it. It's good. It's good. So what do you got planned for this weekend, Tim?
0: Just taking it easy. It's been a crazy week.
1: It sounds like you are bombarded at the shop.
0: Yeah, it started last week. It's feast or famine in the auto business sometimes.
1: That's a fact. But you know what, everybody out there that hasn't heard me say it yet, I'm going to say it again. It doesn't get any better than Tim's. And you can reach him at 427-1221. That's 831-427-1221. And it just doesn't get any better than that. Tim's Auto Electric. Woo-hoo! Yes!
0: Well, thank you for that.
1: Yeah.
0: So we're going to take our next caller. I think Dave is through with the... Ryan, you are in the driver's seat.
1: Welcome, Ryan. Thanks for calling. Uh-oh. Hold on. We're going to get you. Hold on.
0: You there, Ryan?
3: Hello. Hey, hello. Sorry, I was getting my Bluetooth off. I'm sorry.
0: No problem.
3: Hey, I just wanted to call. Hello, can you hear me?
1: Yes, dear.
0: Yes, Ryan.
3: Sorry, the Bluetooth there. I just wanted to call to wish Jeff green lights and blue skies up in heaven. And I just love listening to this show. I'm not necessarily a car guy. I'm actually not a car guy, but listening to Jeff was always interesting, not boring. And I even loved listening to you guys when you had the show before. So great shows, and he'll be this. I just wanted to. He always wish everyone a green lights and blue skies. So I want to say that for him.
1: Oh, man, that's beautiful. Thank
0: Very
1: you.
0: Very nice.
1: That is beautiful. Amen.
0: And no check engine lights.
1: No check engine lights.
3: Yeah, that's right. Never again.
1: Never again. Wind at your back, wings at your feet. No smog guy. No smog guy.
3: That's right. Yes. We love Jeff. Thanks for the show, you guys. Really appreciate you.
1: Oh, honey, okay, thank you, Ryan, for calling. We appreciate you.
3: Right on. Thanks.
0: Have a good weekend.
1: God, I like that. That's beautiful. Blue skies and green lights.
0: Yeah, now, when he said that the first time, it didn't click. But, yeah, that was one of Jeff's taglines for the driver's seat show.
1: And I remember my favorite one was live strong, drive hard and fast, and leave a big beep carbon footprint. Yeah, but just, you know,
0: yeah, get it. You've seen the ads at the Chevron now. Our great, won't use any other terms, our governor of California was bashing Chevron.
1: Yeah, I didn't like that.
0: Oh, that's, come on. Do you want to send all the businesses out of California?
1: Honey, give the man some credit. I mean, he doesn't drive a hot rod. He doesn't know what's going on, you know. But he needs to stay in his own lane. Leave Chevron alone. That personal.
0: I remember Bill Wattenberg talking about, you know, these politicians taking their limousines to Sacramento and trying to get people out of their cars when, you know, they get the...
1: Yeah, I'm hearing that all over the place. When I hear stuff about Chevron, you know how passionate I am about that. I don't like to do as much traveling as I used to, but I'd make that trip. I'd stand at that office door. I'd pitch a fit. I'd get in. I'd have a conversation.
0: And I forgot who's running for governor, but the ads are just ridiculous. Oh, he's bought and paid for by Chevron. You don't.
1: Well, yeah, and as usual, you know, I'm going to do the only choice that I know is best. I just write myself in, every darn one. I just write myself in. You're going to go with who you trust? Here's who I trust. There you go.
0: Yeah, we got a big election coming up.
1: We do. As long as we can laugh about it, we're going to be okay.
0: And pray for good results, and do get out and vote.
1: Mm-hmm. Yeah, that's important.
0: Well, Mike Zwirling was talking about last week on the Saturday special how, you know, Santa Cruz was no growth and, you know, back then. But the way he worded it, it seemed like they were coming back at Santa Cruz, the state, you know, for their years of no growth. But it's the whole state of California that...
1: Yeah, we're not in this alone.
0: No, they're, I believe, overstepping their governmental duties and requiring cities and counties to build more. It should be left up to the local people.
1: You know, that's true. There is a housing problem. Everywhere we're trying to do this at 15%, but I don't know that much about that. Hey, if it's got wheels, I like it. And if you want to talk about it, you can call me here at 831-479-1080, and we'll put you in the driver's seat. We got some great shows coming up. We talked about the Capitola Car Show on the 13th. Woody's on the Wharf is coming up on June 27th. And don't forget Cars and Coffee every weekend, Saturday, either at the end of 41st Avenue in front of the Starbucks or at the East Lake Starbucks, isn't it?
0: East Lake Ace Hardware.
1: Ace Hardware, not Starbucks.
0: East Lake Shopping Center.
1: I know where that's at.
0: So, yeah, we will definitely have to get out there. I think it starts at 9.
1: We can meet each other out there, reconnoiter, and go and see what havoc we can cause. Well, you know, we are coming up to the end of our beautiful show here. We've got 4 more minutes. We've got a caller, but as soon as we're done, I'm going to do my romper room recap and remind you guys of some other good stuff. So... be sure to get out to Cars and Coffee because we're going to be seeing you. We'll let you know. It's not going to be this weekend, but it will happen. And Terry, number 83, whoop, whoop. I didn't hear from you, but I think I will next week. We want to know what's going on out at Watsonville Speedway, and we want to thank you for being fire safety out there because those races couldn't happen without you, man. Thank you for keeping us all in one piece.
0: And that's going to take us to our next caller. Lee, you are in the driver's seat.
1: Welcome, Lee.
4: Well, I miss Barn Jeff. He's unique, special, and one of a kind. Each one of us are. But I just wanted to say, may God bless him. And my heart's missing him just because he had his own unique ways, and each of us do. And so when we miss, you know, we can't put him back. And
1: that's right.
4: And life is I say, I hate to do this, but I just don't trust the medical model, period. And we have a pharmacist, Ben, that comes on, and his light is so bright. I like life. We all do.
1: Amen.
4: And I have a friend that told me his father's lost 5 of his friends in the last couple of months. And I'm very suspicious about all that stuff, but we'll just leave it at we're going to miss Jeff, but we can bring up the bright things that he brought to our day, and look forward to talking to Tim someday on Mustangs, because I got one, and convertibles are neat. And I just wonder if that raises the – I won't leave – I didn't call to get into that. I just needed to catch the last minute. Somebody else may get right in there before the end of the show.
0: Yeah, we got one more caller, Lee. Thanks, and give us a call next week.
1: Yeah, please call us back. Thanks for calling today, darling. God bless you.
4: You know what the Roadrunner told us? Me.
0: All right.
4: Bless you.
1: Okay, bless you, Lee. Annie.
4: Bye.
0: And Carol in Aptos.
1: Hey, Carol, welcome.
5: Hi. I actually came in a little early. I was trying to get to the Community Matters show, and I'm on your show by accident.
1: Well, thank you. Hey, we got one more minute, so we'll tell you thank you. And you can call us back anytime, Carol. Thanks.
5: Will do. Thank you.
1: All right. So I'll do a quick recap here. We want to thank Jan for calling, Rory, Sean, Alec, Dale, Bill, Jerry, Gijo, Ron, Charlie, Woody, Ryan, Lee, and Carol, too. And we're just saying blue skies and green light to everyone out there. We love you, Jeff Savage. Blue skies and green light. We'll see you next week.
0: Amen.
1: In the driver's seat.

0: news this hour from Town Hall. I'm John Scott. President Trump has held a White House Situation Room meeting as he looks to make a final determination on moving forward with a deal to extend the Iran ceasefire. Iran says the agreement has not been finalized. That deal would extend the fragile ceasefire by 60 days and reopen the Strait of Hormuz as new talks are held on Iran's disputed nuclear program. Louisiana lawmakers have passed a new congressional map to pick up a Republican seat while leaving the state with one of its two majority Black House districts. Details from Bernie Bennett.
1: The map approved Friday is designed to give Louisiana a 5-to-1 split in Republicans' favor. The U.S. Supreme Court last month struck down one of the state's majority Black districts as an illegal racial gerrymander, weakening the landmark 1965 Federal Voting Rights Act. That decision intensified a national battle over partisan redistricting, fueled by President Donald Trump's efforts to protect the GOP's slim House majority in this year's midterm elections. Republican Governor Jeff Landry is expected to sign the measure. Bernie Bennett reporting.
0: Virginia State Police say a bus crashed into vehicles slowing for a work zone on Interstate 95 early Friday, killing five people in two cars and sending dozens to hospitals. That crash happened at about 2:35 a.m. on southbound I-95 in Stafford County. All five of those killed were from Massachusetts. Questions are swirling in Texas politics that following a notable social media post from Senator John Cornyn.
2: Texas Senator John Cornyn is drawing attention after posting the well-known scorpion and frog fable on social media. The message comes just days after Attorney General Ken Paxton's Senate runoff victory and after Cornyn pledged his support for the Republican nominee in November, leaving many Republicans questioning the timing of the post. Willie Nelson, The White House.
0: More on these stories from townhall.com.
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0: The former head of an Iowa school district is sentenced to 2 years in prison for falsely claiming to be a U.S. citizen.
4: Ian Roberts is likely to be deported to his native Guyana in South America once he serves that sentence. Roberts pleaded guilty in January to falsely claiming to be a U.S. citizen and illegally possessing firearms, which together carry a maximum sentence of 20 years in prison. Prosecutors say that Roberts submitted a counterfeit Social Security card when he was hired. Roberts also awarded district business to a consulting firm he worked for. I'm Lisa Dwyer.
0: Crews have recovered the remains of 6 of 9 workers who were missing after a chemical tank ruptured at a paper mill in Washington State. In all, 11 people were killed in this disaster, including the 3 that are yet to be recovered. It's the deadliest U.S. workplace accident in decades. News at townhall.com. A train car fire this morning delayed travel into New York City.
5: Authorities say a fire in a rail yard train car near New York's Penn Station has injured 5 people and disrupted service for many commuters. The fire caused train delays in New Jersey Transit and Amtrak rail service into New York and briefly suspended the Long Island Railroad service. New Jersey Transit posted online that the fire, now extinguished, was in an Amtrak car in one of the Hudson River tunnels. Amtrak has suspended service until at least noon Friday, but has not commented on the fire itself. Fire officials report 100 firefighters responded and 2 of the injured were taken to the hospital. I'm Haya Pinjwani.
0: Jeff Bezos' Blue Origin assessing damage to its Florida launch pad after a rocket exploded during a test firing. Officials were hoping to briefly ignite the engines of this massive rocket ahead of a satellite launch next week. More at townhall.com.

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1: 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Dueling Pianos Night, Sunday, June 7th, 2 p.m. or 7 p.m. at the Santa Cruz County Veterans Memorial Building, 846 Front Street in Santa Cruz. Don't miss it.
2: This is an important public service announcement for residents of Santa Cruz County. The county is currently reviewing proposals and regulations for battery energy storage systems, also known as BESS. These are large, industrial-scale battery facilities designed to store electricity, often generated by solar or wind, so it can be delivered later when demand is high or generation drops. Battery energy storage is becoming more common across California, but getting the location right is critical. Last year, a battery energy storage facility at Moss Landing experienced a thermal runaway and fire, drawing attention to the risks associated with large lithium-ion battery systems. Incidents like that highlight why site selection, emergency response planning, access to water, and proximity to existing infrastructure all need careful consideration. In Santa Cruz County, several potential locations have been discussed, including areas near Minto Road in Watsonville and near Aptos High School. These locations have raised questions because of their proximity to homes, schools, farmlands, waterways, and environmentally sensitive areas. Battery storage facilities are often placed near existing power substations and typically require access to large amounts of water. If you choose to contact your county supervisor, you can ask questions about safety standards, emergency response planning, and environmental impacts, and you can suggest that battery energy storage projects be located in areas that minimize risk to people, property, and sensitive land. To learn more, the easiest way is to search online for Santa Cruz County BESS. You can also contact the Santa Cruz County Board of Supervisors directly. The phone number is 831-454-2200. You can email the board at boardofsupervisors@santacruzcountyca.gov or email your individual supervisor. Those email addresses are also listed on the county website. Battery energy storage is a complex issue with long-term implications for public safety, land use, and the environment. Please take the time to stay informed and make your voice heard on decisions that will shape the future of Santa Cruz County.
0: 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The time is now 2:09. Time for traffic and weather. Starting off with your weather forecast for today, we are expecting sunny conditions, highs in the upper 60s. Tonight, patchy fog, increasing clouds, lows around 50 degrees. Tomorrow should be mostly sunny by late afternoon. Highs will be around 73 degrees. Sunday, things warming up slightly. We're looking at highs around 80 degrees. Monday should be sunny as well with highs around 78 degrees. Your Monterey Bay boaters forecast for tonight, northwest winds 10 to 15 knots, 3 to 5 foot seas, and west waves 4 feet at 8 seconds. Moving on to traffic, southbound Highway 1, slow moving from Morrissey Boulevard down to 41st Avenue, most of which is stop and go. From that point to State Park, top speed will be about 10 miles per hour, things picking up as you get closer to Freedom Boulevard. The time is now 2:10. Coming up next year on your favorite radio station, it's time for Community Matters. Becky Steinbruner will be your host for that show. I'm going to keep the chair warm for a little bit. I'm sure she's on her way. She'll be here shortly. Luckily for us, we have someone stop by the studio to tell us about something that's coming up. So we're going to keep the ball bouncing for a little bit. Becky Steinbruner joining us in just a

0: 479-1080-218-5726, KSEO Dave at gmail.com. Well, it looks like there has been a change of plans, and Becky will not be here. But luckily for us, as fate would have it, we had somebody stop by the radio station, somebody who's been here before. And I always found the topic to be very interesting. So Jim is going to tell us about an upcoming event or two. Jim is a ham operator. His now, what is this, Jim? Is this your handle, the KNGC? I lost track.
1: It's Kilo November 6, November Charlie Golf. That's my handle. That's my call sign. Actually, my handle is Jim. My call sign is that. And that's what we go by on the air when we're on amateur radio.
0: You go by KN6NCG?
1: Indeed.
0: Wow.
1: Yes, and so that's how we identify ourselves. It's become like, for us hams, it's like a second name. As a matter of fact, I a lot of times recognize their call sign before I even recognize their face or their real name.
0: Wow. So what does it mean? What does KN6NCG mean? Does that stand for anything? Are those just randomly generated? Did you pick those?
1: No, that in particular call sign was generated by the FCC when I passed my very first test. And it's a very simple test. You do have to study for it, and you become a technician.
0: Mm-hmm.
1: And then the FCC will issue a call sign. Right now we're up to the KO6s for the prefix, and there's always a number in the middle. Now, for here in California, we have a number 6. Those jabronis over there in Texas, they're 5. We don't talk to the 5s. Over on the East Coast, there are 2s. Up in Oregon, there are 7s. And so those are the numbers of their areas. Now, the prefix is dependent upon what country you're from. And so if you have a, what is it, JE, that would be a Japanese, so you can identify somebody's location that they got licensed. And then you can get a vanity call sign if you want. You can apply to the FCC and you can get a call sign of your own choosing. Once you... there are 3 levels of licensing. There's the technician, there's the general, and there's the expert, or extra, rather. And so a lot of times when you're a general or an extra, you're doing a long-distance communication, maybe by CW. CW is where you use Morse code as the protocol.
0: Oh.
1: And so sometimes you want a call sign that's rather short, that it goes over the air very easily, that people can recognize. As a matter of fact, I know one ham operator chose a vanity call sign because it was very melodic in Morse code. And so it was something that was appealing to the ear.
0: Now, I remember a few things are ringing bells in my ear now, because Richard B. Luther, who was our engineer until he passed away a few years ago, about 2 years ago, his call letters or his what is this
1: call sign?
0: His call sign was AH6HE.
1: Yes, now it is AH6HT/SK.
0: What does that mean?
1: Silent key. And now he is a silent key.
0: That means that he has passed away.
1: That means that we cannot contact him.
0: That's kind of cool.
1: Yeah, but. Yep, we still recognize his call sign, /SK.
0: Wow, SK, silent key. So his call sign still remains the same. They just add a SK at the end.
1: Yeah, and then eventually that call sign might become available for somebody else. Now, take, for instance, we have a ham operator that started the club 110 years ago this year.
0: They're not still alive, are they?
1: No, he is an SK, but we decided that we wanted his call sign. So we took Melvin Wilder's call sign, and so we use that every time we have an event up at Wilder Ranch.
0: Wilder?
1: Yeah, Wilder State Park.
0: Uh-huh.
1: Right up Highway 1 there.
0: Right.
1: So we go, and every first Saturday of the month, we go out and we do a thing called Parks on the Air, where we go to a different park and we try to contact as many stations and as many parks around the world as we can.
0: Mm-hmm.
1: So we'll go up to Wilder every now and again, and we'll use Melvin Wilder's old call sign as our identification.
0: Melvin Wilder.
1: Yeah, Wilder Ranch.
0: Wow, I never knew that that was the owner's name. What did he own the ranch? Who was Melvin Wilder?
1: He was a brilliant man. He was we're studying at Stanford to be an engineer. However, he was called back to the dairy ranch when his father passed away.
0: Mm-hmm.
1: But he brought a lot of skill and technical abilities. He electrified. He put in lights so he could milk the cows at 4 in the morning. And he had a good buddy down in Sand City that he wanted to talk to. So they started using ham radio. And so they would contact each other on that. So he and some other people started the club in, my friend Cap will know this. I think it was February 2nd, 19... When was it? 110 years ago. The math is escaping me right now.
0: That's hard to believe that ham radio has been around for that long.
1: Oh, yeah. Yes.
0: Holy mackerel.
1: And the beautiful thing about it is it's not static. We are always playing. We are always trying new things. There are so many different things that we can do. But we're traditionalists. We still use the old techniques. We still use the old nomenclature. We still use the old radios. But in the digital age, we have so many more options to do.
0: How has the digital age changed ham radio?
1: Well, there's a software-driven radios. There's the ability to use the amateur radio over the internet. There's protocols such as All-Star and EchoLink and different digital means to do it over the internet. However, I don't like the internet. I'd rather just talk radio to radio.
0: Mm-hmm.
1: And so, take for instance, we use a audio digitized system to send emails over the radio. And so, as a practice, I'll send emails to Hawaii, to South Carolina, and just radio to radio.
0: Wow. Now, ham radio, I would assume, it is an important part of communications in emergencies.
1: Yes, and so there is a group of us here and in nationwide, ARES, which is Amateur Radio Emergency Service, and there's also RACES, which is another organization. We practice and we stand ready to be OXCOMs. We stand ready to do emergency communication whenever necessary. And we've been called out for a number of occasions, but we practice that, and we're ready to go.
0: Do you guys have coordinating capabilities with the government and local emergency organizations?
1: We do. We have partnering agencies that we work with. In particular, ARES works very closely with the sheriffs and with OR3. Our radio room is upstairs at the sheriff's office at the office of, I can't remember what the three, redundant resilience and something else, but OR3. And we also have another radio station over at the city, emergency office of communication.
0: Hmm.
1: And so every Wednesday we practice statewide communicating between different emergency operations. And then we partner up with any agency that needs our help. Take, for instance, this last year there was a dear lady that got lost up in the up in Bonnie Doon.
0: Right.
1: We did the communications to support the search and rescue team up there. And we also, Civil Air Patrol helped us with the relaying the messages, too. So, yes, we're ready to help with any agency that needs communications.
0: Now, my understanding, we got to take a break here, but my understanding is that there is a disaster preparedness event that's coming up fairly soon in the Aptos area. So I want to talk with you a little bit more on that. 479-1080 if you have any questions. We are hanging out today with Jim. He is a ham radio operator. Is a ham radio operator?
1: That's right.
0: And they don't call you hammers, they call you just hams, right?
1: I'm a ham. Where that name came from, who knows? But you can call me an amateur, too.
0: Okay. KSEO Santa Cruz, back in 2 minutes.

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0: 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We're hanging out today with KNC and KN6NCG. It's just, it gets me every time. I don't write very well here. I'm going to rewrite this.
1: Oh, you could just write Kilo November 6, November Charlie Golf. Maybe that's more simple.
0: No, that's that is not more simple, Jim. That is not more simple. Okay, so if you have any questions for Jim, I mean, I would love to hear them. Jim is a ham radio operator. It's professional, amateur. I think you said amateur. Is there such thing as a professional?
1: You are the professional because you get a paycheck. I am an amateur. I can't get any money for what I do, or else I put my license in jeopardy.
0: How do you get your license to do so? Obviously, you need a license to operate one of these things. What would happen if you operated it without a license?
1: Oh, you would be shunned by us, ostracized, and who knows, maybe the FCC might get up off of their butt and come look for you.
0: I've met the FCC a few times. They're not very cheerful people.
1: No, you don't want to mess with them. So it's easy to get your license. All you need to do is just do a little bit of studying. There's plenty of online study guides. There's plenty of books. You give us a call. We'll get you straight. And then at our field day on June 27th at 10 o'clock, we'll be holding a testing session. So you can come out there on Saturday the 27th, and you can test for your license.
0: Okay, so that's coming up at the end of June.
1: Yep.
0: Tell me what's happening June 6th. It looks like Saturday, June 6th, there is a disaster preparedness event happening.
1: Yes, Ares, who I spoke about earlier, in conjunction with CERT, which is the Citizen Emergency Response Team, they're the people that wear the green helmets and come out and stop the bleeding until the firemen get there.
0: Mm-hmm.
1: And Santa Cruz County Long-Term Recovery Group, those are the people that that help survivors of disasters and get them back into their houses. They're a wonderful organization. The three of us have teamed up to put on this disaster

0: giving information, resources. There's people like the United Policyholders that help you navigate homeowner insurance. There's the Fire Safe Council, people that that work in order to keep your neighborhood safe and prepare for any disaster. OR3 that I spoke to about, the Central Fire District. And those are just some of the people that are going to be out there. And there's going to be some kid-friendly games also and raffle. And so it should be a very informative. It's free, and we hope to see everybody out there.
1: How much does it cost for someone to get involved in ham radio? I mean, what's the minimum investment?
0: Oh, minimum investment. Okay. You test out. I think that you're going to have to give the FCC $35 for a 10-year license. Then you're going to have to get a radio. Now, the radios can be as cheap as a $19 Baofeng, and those are great little HTs. That's what we call a walkie-talkie, is an HT. And for $19, you can get on the air. Now, of course, there's always a possibility a ham operator might own more than one radio. I've lost count how many I have. And you might want to have the very best radio in the entire world, which would be an Elecraft. Now, those are handcrafted here in Santa Cruz County.
1: Oh, wow.
0: In Watsonville.
1: Wow.
0: Elecraft is the premier radio manufacturer in the world.
1: Wow. And it's in Watsonville.
0: It's in Watsonville.
1: Nice.
0: And, yeah. And, you know, I mean, you know, $7,000-$8,000 to get started on them. But those are the radios that are used by contesters. Those are the serious people that that do contesting to communicate with people around the world.
1: So that obviously means that you would be able to connect with people all around the world.
0: Yes, all depending upon your antenna. Now, I think that something that's even more important than your radio is your antenna. But those are different aspects of ham radio. You know, I mentioned contesting and antennas and such like that. There are so many different aspects that you can do in amateur radio that it's almost, it's a hazard going down too many rabbit holes. So you've got to pick what you want to do. In my case, I like to do these events. I like to do public events. I like to do events where people work together and build a community. I like talking on the radio every 6:30 in the morning. We have a net. Every Monday night we have a net. It stays off loneliness, and we have a very vibrant and diverse community of people on the radio. There are some people that just simply want to do contesting for distance communications. There's some people that just want to do digital. There's some people that just want to do earth, moon, earth bouncing.
1: What does that mean?
0: Oh, you bounce your signal off the moon. Yeah, we can bounce a signal off anything. And
1: okay, hold on. You make that sound like it's nothing. To me, that sounds interesting. So tell me more about what that means, bouncing signals off the moon. Is that to bounce them further?
0: So the signals that are coming off of your radio station or the signals that we use, like a 2-meter band, that's a rather short wavelength. It's a more of line of sight. It's very good for short distances, but it doesn't go very far up into the atmosphere. The long waves, the stuff that is like 20, 40 meters long, that's soft waves, and they will go up and they will bounce off the ionosphere. And so if you bounce off the ionosphere, then it'll come back down, or you can bounce up and down and you can get, you know, halfway around the world, maybe around the world. And you can bounce off of different things. And so one of the things you can bounce off of is the moon. You can bounce off of meteor trails. You can bounce off anything.
1: Wait, you can bounce off what? Meteor what?
0: Meteors. Yeah, they will ionize the atmosphere as they're streaking through the atmosphere, and you can bounce a radio signal off of that ionized atmosphere.
1: So if I remember correctly, radio waves travel at the speed of light. Is that
0: indeed
1: correct?
0: Yep.
1: Have you ever timed it? Do you know how long it takes for a signal to go to the moon and back?
0: Yeah, but I don't do earth, moon, earth. Earth, moon, earth.

0: bouncing, so I can't remember exactly how long it is, but it takes what a lot of times what we'll do is we'll do it digitally. So you will send out a signal for 30 seconds and then you will wait a specific amount of time to listen to the signal coming back. And so, yes, there is a delay.
1: I mean, is it a minute, 30 seconds, 2, 4, 15?
0: Oh, well, let's try to do the math. What is it? 247,000 miles to the moon, and we're traveling at 300 kilometers to the moon, and then we're traveling at 300,000 meters per second. And so I'll leave the math as a exercise for homework.
1: Okay. 479-1080. Shane is calling from Australia. I have to try to get him dialed in here. So what I'm going to do is I'm going to bring up Shane. There's going to be an echo that you're going to hear for just a few seconds, Shane. I have to go into the other room and change the switch here. But, Shane, welcome aboard Community Matters. Jim is joining us. Do you have a question for him?
2: Yeah, g'day, Dave, and thanks for taking my call. And good on you, Jim. Very interesting information you're giving out, because I've been involved for many years in regards to mobile phone exposure to children, you know, electromagnetic frequencies and radiation from that technology. Do you know much about that, Jim?
0: About the radiation from cell phones? No. I do know that we do have requirements for separation for the different radio or for the different power frequencies. And so there are guidelines in order to determine what the PEP, what the power of the signal is, and the duration, how long you are exposed to that signal. But from my understanding, the radiation that's coming off of the cell phones is a rather weak signal, and it is not ionizing. And I know that there's been concerns about it, but I think that any person that is, of course, of course, cautious would try to keep your antennas separated from your body and try to reduce the duty cycle of any radio transmissions.
2: Thanks for that, Jim. There are a lot of there's good evidence now that's saying that the non-ionizing radiation is significant for children's cells when they're growing, you know, especially before puberty, because the body, as you'd know, Jim, sits on 7.83 hertz. That was Schumann resonance, and that's a fact. Can you concur with that?
0: You know what? You're probably more knowledgeable than myself on that. As I said, in amateur radio, there's so many different facets to it, and that is in particular one that I'm not versed on. So I'll defer to you.
2: Well, 7.83 hertz. You know, in the field, Jim, I work in the community in Australia for many years, and I talk to thousands and thousands of people in the field working behavioural science. And it's fascinating, Jim, over many years, I asked teachers, scientists, all sorts of intelligent people from top to bottom within this social system and internationally, and only three people have ever known their body frequency, which, Jim, you could imagine, just in common sense with all the electricity around us, you'd think that'd be a pretty knowledgeable question that'd be answered, wouldn't you? But generally, within the society, only three people, and of, I'd say, tens of thousands, Jim, in the field. But anyway, the body sits on 7.83 hertz, vital for children's cellular growth. The mobile phone at 4G sits on, what would you say, 2,000 to 2,400 gigahertz, and it's oscillating, isn't it? Is that right? Excuse my ignorance, because my field's behavioural science. I'm more into the the behavioural, physiological effects. But what would you say in the frequency range of 4G, what would you explain it as?
0: Because that is frequencies that amateur radio operators don't necessarily deal with, I actually don't know much about the gigahertz frequencies. And so, once again, I'm at a little bit of a loss. But, you know, what I can talk about one health aspect of radio, and maybe to go in a different avenue here. One of the problems that the human being has as they age is loneliness, which creates a 30% increase of chance of heart attack and 35% increased chance of a stroke if you're lonely.
1: Wow.
0: And ham radio is an antidote to that. So that's one beneficial aspect of radio that you can rely on.
2: Oh, look, that's a very good... Yeah, behaviourally, Jim, I'd concur with you, because in social, psychological, generational, I suppose, perceptions within our systems, you know, the radio was such an incredible communication device that was used from generations when I believe were probably more sound within both our cultures, where we had good family and community and culture, which would all sit by that radio show or that, you know, that information on the radio as a collective. Now you've got all the fragmentation of, you know, families going to restaurants or within their own homes, and they're all on their own devices, separated from that real cultural aspect that radio was a major factor, you know, I think in health for many years.
0: I agree.
2: Radio, do you know much about... Oh, sorry.
0: Radio is magic, and it has been the entire time. Now, as you say, there are aspects of radio communications, which are the cell phones, which we need to pay attention to, and we need to deal with them appropriately, because technology is always moving forward, sometimes much faster than the human being. So these are all things that we need to be addressed, but still, I just think radio is magic.
2: Yeah, big time. And, Jim, my field is looking through modern Pavlovian generational conditioning of technologies. That's my field for many years in addictions 50 years ago, now to morphing into developmental areas in the evolution of our system, especially in communications. And what we're seeing, Jim, what I'm seeing, definitely, and I could prove this in a court of law with good science backing me up, but the technologies now have actually taken over, I believe, the general human being brain. And they're being more controlled by it than it's, you know, you're controlling it. And you can just see that with the children's development now with gaming addictions. And I see the majority of parents and different people I talk to out there seemingly very cognitively declining, Jim. That's what I'm seeing.
0: Yes.
2: It's fascinating to see within an evolution.
0: It is very interesting. And with the evolution of the digital technology, the Internet, and especially cell phones and everything, our brain is adapting or possibly at odds with it. I know, and particularly the development of the overdevelopment of the amygdala as opposed to the frontal cortex. It's a battle that we're constantly having, especially with all of the media being thrown at us. A lot of times we're reacting before we're thinking, and this is something that the humans... But you know the thing about a human being? We are adaptable. We will survive. We will figure it out. That's what we do. We figure it out.
2: Well, that's another discussion, Jim. Look, just one thing. Do you know much about Australian shortwave? What's happening in Australia?
0: I have done digitally worked Australia. I haven't worked Australia phone. What's going on there?
2: Well, the Australian Broadcasting Corporation, which is our government regulatory area of media, they shut down our shortwave high-frequency radio transmission in January of 2017. This was a major controversial decision because, you know, a lot of outback places really rely on it. Australia is such a wide, country and expansive in regards to desert arid areas for communications. What did you know about that?
0: No, I don't. And what was the role that the government was using for the shortwave communication?
2: In what way?
0: What were the government, what were they doing previous to 2017 on the shortwave bands?
2: Well, basically, that was the whole communications throughout the country since I suppose, Morse code. You know, it was a frequency they were using as a major communications process. Now they're probably going to be using satellites or something. I thought you'd probably know what they're doing around the world, because our country would have been one of many, I would suggest, in my, you know, that's my feel's behavioural, but generally I'd surmise that they'd be probably shutting down all this sort of shortwave throughout the world and replacing it with new age satellite technology, you know, with these 40,000 or 50,000 satellites that are in orbit.
0: Well, there is constantly a battle for the bands, and so in particular, amateur radio in the United States has the an organization that's the ARRL, and they fight in order to preserve our bands that the amateur radio folks can operate on. The equivalent of the FCC in Australia have taken away bands, well, that's a real shame. And so, but there are still bands that amateur radios can operate out of Australia. I know a number of people that have contacted your continent on CW, on phone. I'm constantly, especially, I've even hit Western Australia with digital. And so, no, Australia is still alive and well in the ham universe.
2: In 2025, do you know SWILD? It's a process that goes right through the Pacific in frequencies in shortwave.
0: No, can I repeat your question?
2: Well, basically, these are the things you can reference to study yourself, because you'd be probably interested. It's SWLD.com, but that is shutting down, and it was a major frequency shortwave program right through the Pacific. Now, this is on a story on the 26th of May 2025 by Radio Reference Forum. So you can look at that as a process, because it seems to be, you know, I'm just, you know, this isn't my field, this is your field, but generally there seems to be a big move to change a lot of the technologies into another process.
0: Oh, well, I will look at that, because, like I said, here in the States we are fighting a battle, because the access to the different bands is a big money deal, especially now, as you mentioned, with all the satellite communications, all of the digital things, all of the cell phones, all of the different people that want to access the different bands. The FCC is more than willing to sell off those different frequencies, and so we are constantly pushing back against it in order to preserve our ability to communicate. So, yeah, I will take a look at that.
1: Thank you for the call, Shane. 831-479-1080. We have to take our final break. We're hanging out today with Jim. If you have any questions about ham operating ham radio, what do you call that, Jim?
0: Amateur radio?
1: Radio. Yeah. If you have any questions about amateur radio, be sure to give us a call, 479-1080. We will be back in 2 minutes.

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1: Hi, I'm Carolyn, and I have some property behind my home at Larkin Valley. It was completely overgrown with brush and poison oak, well over 10 feet high. I wanted to have it cleared to protect my horses from wildfires, but nobody could do the job. Then I called Buck at Earthwise. 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It was truly transformational. Thanks to Earthwise, my property is now like a park and I can trail ride my horses.
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3: But I have to tell you, Billy, there's one thing that I cannot stand, Billy, and today...
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4: So you're telling me that they assume that you're going to do a California stop. Well, you know why, don't you?
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3: 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Nothing is cooler than obeying the law, you guys.
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4: 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He's going to stop. I know it.
3: He loves complete stops.
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0: 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We are hanging out with Jim, a.k.a. KN6NCG. Did I get right?
1: You got it right this time.
0: All right. Talking ham radio, amateur radio, what is the difference between amateur radio and what we do here? I'm assuming this is broadcast radio. What's the difference between the two?
1: Professional radio. One of the things is we are amateurs. We can't get paid for this. And that the other thing is that we don't broadcast. We talk to people, we don't do a radio show like this, which is a one-directional sort of thing. We also have a couple of rules that are some of them are written down in law. Take for instance, we don't play music.
0: That's written down in law.
1: We don't. Yeah, that is part of Part 97 of the FCC code. Is we don't play music. We don't swear. But even more importantly, especially in amateur radio, there's a certain culture where we have protocols, we have ways of doing business that is very, very friendly, very conducive, very helpful. And so there's not only the rules and regulations we follow, but we have a deep culture.
0: I think you mentioned that there was no, you said there's no cussing. Is that written into law?
1: Oh, yeah. You don't swear. And so.
0: And you mentioned a few other things. You guys, I don't know if this is just the local club, no religion, no politics, and other divisive things. Is that kind of your written rules?
1: No, that's not written, but that's certainly a code that we go by. We just avoid that sort of thing. And one of the things that we try to do is have a very, very supportive community. You know, there's some areas that I got into, different things. I used to race bicycles. I used to do different things. And a lot of times people use knowledge as a weapon. Like you ask a question, they go, what? Why do you ask that? That's a stupid question. Well, never would you get that around here in amateur radio. You ask a question, there's seven people that will say, here, let me show you. Oh, here, borrow this. It is an extremely helpful community. And they are some of the smartest people I ever knew. My philosophy is if you're the smartest person in the room, you're in the wrong room. Well, let me tell you, I'm in the right room with these guys because I'm the dumbest guy in the room. And these people are just incredible. Some of them are these retired engineers that are just like blow me away with their knowledge. And some of them are so skilled in communicating just on a social level. It's an amazing bunch of people.
0: So let's talk about the upcoming event. I think it's June 6th. Let me bring that up again. Let me bring up my picture here.
1: Yeah.
0: June 6th. What's happening then?
1: Okay. So at the Aptos Grange over there in Aptos off of Soquel Drive, we're having a disaster preparedness event. Now, this is a free event, and everybody is welcome. And this has a number of people that will be helping you to get ready for different aspects of a disaster, whether it be in preparing your property for a fire, being safe for fire, whether it be preparing yourself as far as insurance goes, or there's about 20 different people that will be there. There'll be United Policyholder. There'll be FireWise. There'll be Mosquito Vector Control. There'll be the Animal Santa Cruz County Animal Shelter. There'll be PG&E. There'll be the Volunteer Center, and of course Central Fire, National Weather, and there'll also be some educational sessions. I believe we have seven speakers that will be presenting different aspects and getting you ready for a disaster emergency. You know, seeing as how Santa Cruz County is, we call it the Disneyland of disasters, everybody should be prepared because it's not a question of if, it's a question of when.
0: Oh, yeah. Mudslides, wildfires, flooding, I mean, you name it, heavy winds, fallen trees. I mean, we got it all here
1: a
0: in Santa Cruz.
1: Freaking tornado.
0: Tornadoes. Yeah, right?
1: Yeah, give me a break.
0: Holy cow. So it says here, prepared, not scared, wildfires and drift smoke, storms and flooding, power disruptions, extreme heat, earthquakes. This is all very important stuff to stay prepared for. Is there a way for people, I'm assuming that emergency services, Santa Cruz County, the Sheriff's Department, somebody is out there broadcasting on these channels? Can we pick up emergency information other than what you guys broadcast? Is there official government?
1: Remember, we don't broadcast.
0: What's the word that you use?
1: We
0: transmit.
1: Transmit. Yeah.
0: Okay.
1: Yeah. And but in any case, yes, there are ways that you can monitor the emergency services. One of them is you can get a radio that's a NOAA radio that has the weather information, and then it has a function that if there is an alert, it will turn itself on and notify you. I think that take a look at that. Those are great radios to have just on your nightstand. Of course, you can always have a scanner. You can listen to the emergency agent. I always tune in to Fire Red. I see what those guys are up to, and the sheriffs. And so you can monitor those frequencies. But there's a lot of different transmissions out there that you can monitor and help you to know what's happening in a disaster. Now, when we have a situation like when we have a earthquake happen. All of a sudden, everybody just turns on their transceivers and we start to talk. And so that's a wonderful thing that the amateur radio does. We also, there's another radio system that we're pushing. It's called a MURS radio, M-U-R-S. And those are radios that don't need a license. They're fairly short range. But we've been pushing for different communities like FireWise communities to have that so that you can talk to your neighbor when the phone doesn't work.
0: Ah, yes. I got one more call here, Jim. I think we got enough time to do that and cover what's happening on the 27th, which
1: cool,
0: is field
1: cool.
0: day. Let's see what Scott has to say. He's calling from Castroville. You're in the air, Scott. Thank you for the call.
2: Yeah, hi. I want to thank you for keeping that technology alive. And let me tell you this, I remember as a child, my uncle was a ham radio guy, and, you know, he tells about, you know, communicating with people in New Zealand and stuff like that.
1: Oh, yeah, I love getting
2: sometimes
1: New Zealand.
2: In Morse code, even.
1: Oh, yeah, I don't do CW yet, but, you know, for you horse people, I do FT8. That's kind of like a barrel racing of a ham radio. CW using Morse code is like the dressage. That's the elegant radio. That's the stuff that is also very, very capable. And, you know, not only are we keeping this alive, but we're finding so many new aspects. So, locally, I encourage everybody to come out to our field day. It's going to be on June 27th, Saturday to Sunday, over in Aptos at the field behind the Seacliff Inn. That's the field that used to have the old par 3 golf course with the big antennas there. We're going to be having field day out there, and we're going to be showing what amateur radio can do. And we're going to have a get on the air. If you don't have a license, we're going to put you in front of a radio, and we're going to see if you can talk to New Zealand.
2: That's great. And, I'm proud of you. You're doing a nice job. And, you know, for example, if there was a power failure or an EMP or something, the Internet might go down or the phone or something. What would be left would be radio.
1: We don't need no stinking internet. We don't need
2: That's
1: no stinking
2: right.
1: AT&T.
2: Exactly.
0: Thank you for the call, Scott. I mean, what is ham radio subject to an EMF attack?
1: Yes, and we prepare for that. Oh, the sun is our friend. The sun is our enemy, and we pay attention to the sun. So, yeah.
0: Very cool. So field day coming up on the 27th, and emergency preparedness day happening on the 6th. Are either or both of those days a good day to learn more about amateur radio?
1: I think that you will learn something about amateur radio wherever you go. But yeah, on the 6th, it's mostly to get yourself prepared for a disaster. On the 27th, we will play radio. And, you know, Dave, thank you so much I just wandered in here and you put me on the radio, and thank you so much. And Becky, who is very much a part of the amateur radio people here in the Santa Cruz County, I'm sorry that she couldn't make it, but she had some personal affairs that we're, as the ham radio people are concerned with her. And so I hope everything works out very well.
0: Thank you, Jim, for joining us. We'll have you in again, dude. And next time we'll be a little more prepared. This one was just kind of on the fly. Thank you for joining us here on KSEO Santa Cruz, KOMY.
3: News this hour from Town Hall. I'm John Scott. President Trump held a White House Situation Room meeting with his advisors as he looks to make a final determination on moving forward with the deal to extend the Iran ceasefire. Speaking to reporters Thursday night, Vice President J.D. Vance said special needs still need to be worked out as U.S. and Iranian negotiators work to reach an agreement to end the war.
4: There are a lot of details to work out, but what I mean is I think we're making progress. We're getting to a point where we could potentially sit down and settle these issues, but that requires us to make a little bit more progress. I can't guarantee that we're going to get there, but right now I feel pretty good about it.
3: Iran says the agreement has not been finalized either. 5 people dead, several others injured in a work zone crash along a busy interstate south of Washington, D.C.
5: State police say a bus slammed into a half dozen vehicles that were slowing for the southbound work zone along Interstate 95 in Northern Virginia early Friday morning. All of the victims were in vehicles hit by the bus. 34 people were sent to the hospital.
3: That's correspondent Rich Thomason. Louisiana Republicans passing on a new gerrymander on Friday that will eliminate one of the state's 2 Democratic majority Black House districts ahead of the midterms. We have correspondent Laura Witters.
6: This is considered a major win for Louisiana Governor Republican Jeff Landry and for President Trump, who is looking to keep the Republican majority in the House and Senate this fall. Now, the district of Democrat Congressman Cleo Fields has been completely erased in this new map configuration. Democrat Congressman Troy Carter's blue-leaning district has been redrawn to mostly mirror the seat he won back in 2022.
3: In health news, cigarette smoking rate among U.S. adults dropped to another all-time low last year. The CDC says only about 1 in 11 adults were current smokers. More on these stories from townhall.com.
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3: A Canadian has pleaded guilty for selling a deadly substance used in suicide.
8: A Canadian man accused of running an online operation selling lethal substances has pleaded guilty to 14 counts of counseling or aiding suicide in Canada. A lawyer for Kenneth Law says Canadian prosecutors will withdraw 14 murder charges in exchange for the plea. Canadian police say he used a series of websites to market and sell sodium nitrate. He is suspected of sending at least 1,200 packages to more than 40 countries, with more than 100 suicides being investigated. I'm Lisa Dwyer.
3: Guatemalan President Bernardo Arevalo has denied the existence of an agreement with the U.S., to conduct anti-drug trafficking operations on Guatemalan soil. That's despite the New York Times reporting just the opposite. News at townhall.com.
9: here's the Wall Street Business Report.
10: Home mortgage rates may not get more affordable anytime soon. PNC Chief Economist Gus Fouché says with inflation up nearly 4% over the past year, notably above the Fed's target of 2%, Fed policymakers may forego any short-term interest rate cuts.
11: We're seeing higher inflation than we did in 2025. I think the picture is one where inflation is a lot higher than consumers would like, a lot higher than the Federal Reserve would like, and that's going to make it difficult for the Fed to cut interest rates this year.
10: The current target range for the federal funds rate is 3.5 to 3.75%. Freddie Mac reports the average 30-year fixed-rate mortgage this week is 6.53%. Stocks rose on Wall Street, adding to the all-time highs that they set just a day earlier. The Dow Jones Industrial Average at the closing bell up by 305 points. For the Wall Street Business Report, I'm Bob Agnew.
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0: 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Time to stop by, pick up your healthy brain and heart pack or bone and joint pack. I have one of each here at the radio station. I will be here until 6. But we should get to traffic and weather. We'll start off with weather. Tonight, we're expecting patchy fog along with increasing clouds. Lows will be around 50 degrees. Tomorrow, mostly sunny by late afternoon. Highs will be around 73 degrees. Sunday, we're looking at sunny conditions with highs around 80 degrees. And Monday, we're looking at highs around 78 degrees, also mostly sunny. Your Monterey Bay Boaters forecast for today includes a small craft advisory, northwest winds, 10 to 15 knots, 3 to 5 foot seas, and west waves, 4 feet at 8 seconds. Moving on to traffic, Highway 17, both directions near the Cats, slow moving southbound, slows down from the 85 connector to the Cats, northbound, slows down just before the Cats, but again, both directions down to about 10 miles per hour. Both directions pick up speeds once you make it past the Cats. Here in Santa Cruz, southbound 1, slow moving as you get off the fish hook, 10 miles per hour. From that point down to 41st Avenue will be your top speed. The time is now 3:06. 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
0: Law of the Land is on.

afternoon, ladies and gentlemen. This is Law of the Land with Dean Sutton, coming to you from beautiful Santa Cruz, California, on beautiful KSCO 1080 AM, 104.1 FM, coming to your beautiful ears as the audio radiance. 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Santa Cruz. However you're listening, whenever and wherever, welcome. Come in, let's have a chat. My name is Dean Sutton. I am a lawyer, but you can like me anyway. This is a lawyer call-in talk show. My background is I'm primarily a real estate, contracts, business, property-type lawyer. I have been for many years now, 49 years now. I graduated from Santa Clara Law School in 77, been in private practice in Santa Clara County, Santa Cruz, the area of Monterey, San Benito, San Mateo counties. I emphasize dirt, buy, sell, lease, foreclose, evictions, boundary lines, easements, dealing with property after death, such as probates or trust administration. So that's who I am and what I do primarily. We also, of course, this is radio. This is talk radio. There's the First Amendment, and it does slop over into affect the real estate. And so we do talk about politics, and I'm quite happy, and I welcome you to do that. If you'd like, you are welcome. Give me a call. We're going to open up the boards here in a minute. If the number is 831-479-1080. 831-479-1080. Let's see what we got here. Law of the Land is intended as a general information and entertainment call-in radio talk show and must not be considered legal advice for any specific situation. Information, questions, and answers are general in nature and not confidential. All right. Let's see here what else we got. Okay. All right. Well, let's see. We've got some new things happening. First of all, we have our continuing feature of U.S. presidential trivia. U.S. presidential trivia. There's been a lot of discussion about the president's getting his medical checkups and things lately. So the question is, who was the first sitting president to disclose his serious health condition to the media? The first sitting president to disclose a serious health condition to the media. This was kind of a big deal when it happened. What happened and how it happened. Old-time presidents would lie and conceal any kind of medical condition or situation they had, and it was quite a problem. And who was the first sitting president to disclose a serious medical condition? Okay. I want to remind you folks about the Santa Cruz County Fraud Notify Program. People are concerned about finding out about, that somebody else has recorded something against their property, a lien or a fake deed, a forged deed, and then tried to borrow against their property or mortgage against their property. Santa Cruz County's recorder's office very cleverly has come up with, it's called Fraud Notify. So if you just go online and sign up for this, then you can get a notice from the county. If somebody else records something against your property, if somebody else records something against your property that ain't you, they'll send you a notice, which is an incredibly wonderful thing. It's like a lot of the commercial services they advertise on TV and radio about protect your title and all that, home lock or whatever it's called, different brands. Well, this is done by the county, and there's no charge. You can Google it to start with, County of Santa Cruz Recorder's Office. It's called Fraud Notify, but you can sign up at www.recorder.santacruzcountyca.gov. That's hard to do on the radio, but you can find it. It's called Fraud Notify. And you just give them your name and identify your property, and that's it. Nobody, they're not salesmen. They're not going to hassle you. But if somebody does try to record something against your property, they will tell you, give you a chance to do something about it, which is incredibly useful and valuable, something you should know about here.
Okay, let's see. I'm clicking on something here. If I can find it. There it is. Now we're cooking. All right, good. All right. So, just some fun things in the law I just want to share this with you. In landlord-tenant law for evictions, ever since COVID, when you did an eviction, you had to file a summons and a complaint. And then every lawsuit that's filed, there's a form on the top called a civil case cover sheet. It's just to keep statistics as to what kind of cases are filed. But for unlawful detainers, we had to file this other weird little form. It's called the plaintiff's mandatory cover sheet and supplemental allegations, unlawful detainer, long-winded title. And basically what they're asking about is, was there any deferred rents under several of the programs during COVID? Well, finally, that's washed through. And now, finally, after all these years, this mandatory form is no longer mandatory, I am told by the court clerk's office. As of January 1 this year, that mandatory form is no longer mandatory for unlawful detainers. For those of you who know about that, you'll know about that. Those of you who don't, you don't care. But that's just a thing. If you're going to do evictions, try to do it yourself. Good luck. Even do it professionally. Just to keep track of all this stuff is kind of crazy. I wanted to share this with you. I saw this today, grabbed it and brought it, printed it out. You may be, have you noticed that you haven't heard those cars for kids commercials lately? You know, with the jingle, 1-877 cars for kids, K-A-R-S cars for kids, 1-877 cars for kids, donate your car today. Remember that? Those little kids pretending to play in that little annoyingly catchy little jingle. A California judge has found that the vast majority of funds donated to Cars for Kids LLC do not go to underprivileged children or even to California children in general, but rather to URA, an organization that supports Orthodox Jewish programs in New York, New Jersey, and the Middle East. Accordingly, the judge ruled the Cars for Kids violated California's unfair competition law and false advertising law and permanently enjoined it from broadcasting the notorious Cars for Kids jingle anywhere in California without adding disclosures about its true beneficiaries. So apparently this guy had an old car and his wife wanted to get rid of it. He gave it to Cars for Kids, got a $500 donation receipt, and he expected that would benefit children in California. Found out later it didn't. It goes to this Jewish charity, I guess, out of New York is what it amounts to, and filed suit, and it went to federal court and back. And they said that you can't get any money damages for this, but you can get injunctive release and restitution. Came back to the Orange County Superior Court. Following a bench trial, the Orange County Superior Court Judge Garcia Apkarian ruled for the plaintiff and against Cars for Kids. And apparently she got kind of hot about this thing. She said that the Cars for Kids, a national Jewish nonprofit, but the word Jewish is not in the ad. Well, 25% of Cars for Kids revenue is from California. 25% of the whole national revenue is from California. Cars for Kids has no functional programs in California other than giving 1,000 backpacks with their corporate logo to children, which the judge called branding, not really charity, just a branding exercise. It does not help economically disadvantaged children. And that Cars for Kids sends $45 million annually to URA, 60% of Cars for Kids funds. And the court dryly noted that using funds for gap year trips to Israel for 17, 18-year-olds or real estate acquisition contracts is not helping needy children. Said it's false advertising and unfair competition. Issued an order. I'm summarizing this, going down through it. It's here, the Cars for Kids is permanently enjoined from broadcasting the Cars for Kids jingle or any variation thereof in the state of California, unless that advertisement contains an express audible disclosure of its religious affiliation and the geographic location of its primary beneficiaries and the age of the beneficiary, specifying whether they aim for children or families or both. So Cars for Kids may no longer use prepubescent children to solicit donations that support individuals who have reached their age of majority. In other words, the money went to adults in New York, New Jersey, and the Middle East, but didn't take care of kids, so the court enjoined. So I know you're going to be sad to hear that annoying jingle won't be on the radio or the TV anymore. Okay. Some other news in the law in the news. The fare plan rates are going up 29.1% in 2026.
California's home insurance of last resort, the FAIR plan, is raising rates 29.1%. Apparently not for everybody, but for certain homeowners starting in October, highest of the high-risk areas. So, in short here, if you own a house and you need to get insurance, maybe it's required by your mortgage, we're talking about fire insurance and homeowners liability insurance, primarily fire insurance. You go to a fire insurance company and get a quote and buy in fire insurance. In the old days, when I started 40-some years ago, insurance used to cover damage for earthquake. Well, we had earthquakes, so they stopped doing that. There's no earthquake insurance anymore in California unless you pay extra and specifically for it. But there's fire and those kind of things. And but a lot of times, because of recent fires, the insurance companies just backed out, said the heck with it. We're not in the California market anymore. It's too many fires. If you think about the last few years, the huge fires, what we have here locally, the CVS or whatever it's called, or CSV, whatever it's called, whatever that abbreviation is, and the big fires, of course, in L.A. and Pasadena and all that, they just, it's too much risk, it's too much cost, too much grief. A lot of the big companies just pulled out of California completely. So the state passed this program, and it's called the FAIR, F-A-I-R plan, and it's a kind of subsidized and provided through the state of California, and it doesn't cost very much. You can get it, but the coverage is much more limited than normal fire insurance would be. But anyway, it's a California state program to provide some insurance for people who want to live up with Bambi. You know, some people, I want to live up in the woods. I want to live up in the trees. I want to live with the, you know, with the deer. And in the, unfortunately, without, we had the big drought and all that, the high risk fire areas. And a lot of times insurance, you can't get insurance. People can have the money, got the mortgage, but they can't get insurance to buy the house now. A lot of the big companies are just not writing new policies, period. So anyway, there's FAIR plans, and just an article just hit me. I printed it out today. They just announced that the FAIR rates, the FAIR plan rates, are going up as about 30% for a lot of the people. Continuing the fun news here, mortgage rates have increased to a new 9-month high this week. The average rate now is 6.53%. Now, you got to take this in perspective. You know, back in the day, back in like in the late 70s, early 80s, inflation was high. Interest rates were like 17%. I mean, just really stupid high, going back to Carter and Reagan years. So relative to that, it's very good. Back after the real estate recession, I guess, it fell to like 3%, 3.72. A lot of people have mortgages. They don't want to sell their house. They don't want to refinance their house because they've got like a 3.75% mortgage, and they'd be putting a 7% mortgage on it now. So they don't want to do that. So in that sense, it's higher than it was in 2020, 2021 during COVID and all that. It is how it is less than it was a couple of years ago. It hit 7.79% for a while. When I say it, we're talking about apples and apples. We're talking about the rate for a 30-year fully amortized mortgage for a personal residence. Personal residence usually 20% down, like an 80% loan. So the rates are high. They've climbed 55 basis points from the multi-year lows of 5.98%. And from 2020 to now, they're higher. They went up higher, and they're back down to 6.53%. They went down to 6%. People were hoping that the rates would lower. Trump was stomping on the Fed, trying to get the bank people to lower rates. But because of inflation and the Iran war, and it won't end, and it's all screwed up, the economists say that there's a great analysis that would require they actually raise rates now, not lower them. And mortgage rates, of course, are very complicated. There's a lot of things that go into them, treasury bond yields and what lenders could get for their money. So, excuse me, the point is rates are ticking up again, which is not great if you're either the buyer or the seller of real estate right now. Makes it more difficult.
Okay, let's see. 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

0: 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You may care. You may not. I don't care. Be aware that there's a nationwide program to build ICE detention facilities. Some people call them detention camps, some concentration camps, some like the immigration camps or like the Japanese camps, however you think about them politically. I don't want to get into that. The point is, they're building one right now outside of Gilroy. And I've had several people ask me about it. And the ICE detention facility is being built near Gilroy, but not inside the city limits, at 7240 Holtzclaw Road, which is in the unincorporated area of Santa Clara County, outside of Gilroy. The city of Gilroy is not involved with approving or denying or anything, the progress, the permits, or anything like that. Question, has the federal government complied with local permitting requirements? And the answer is the federal government's not subject to local zoning, building codes, or permitting requirements. Under federal policy, they just do it. They comply with local city requirements only to the maximum extent feasible. So will the site use city utility services, water, sewer, whatever, et cetera? No, because the property lies outside city limits. The city does not have or provide any regulation of utilities or infrastructure for the location. And so the city, the county does not have any impact studies or operational details. The federal government doesn't have to do that. They just do it. So if you have further questions, you can contact the Santa Clara County Office of the County Executive. That's ceo.admin@ceo.scc.gov.org. That's hard to do, but just Google the Santa Clara County Office of the County Executive, the only jurisdiction that could have any authority or any input into that federal facility being planned and built would be the County of Santa Clara. Okay, we got a call here. Let's go to the board. Let's go to line one. I am Dean. Can you hear me?
1: I can hear you.
0: What's up?
1: Well, let me tell you my situation real quick. My husband's 10 years older than I am. We're still very much in love, but his health is definitely failing. So I'm not even sure I'm going to need to know the answer to this, but here is my quandary. My daughter lives right down the street, and if by god-awful any chance I died first,
0: right,
1: my husband cannot live alone in this house.
0: Right.
1: I don't trust his son. I don't trust him. I think he'd move in and he'd never move out.
0: So
1: and
0: he's
1: my
0: not your
1: never...
0: son. He's a son from a prior relationship. Is that what you mean?
1: Yes, exactly. Okay. Exactly. Yes.
0: Go ahead.
1: What happens if I died first?
0: Well,
1: they throw him out of the house because his name is not on the title.
0: Well, that, wait a minute. Whose house is it?
1: My house. It is my house from, I was widowed.
0: Okay.
1: And this daughter is from that husband, not my husband now.
0: Okay. So you got a daughter with somebody else and he's got a son with somebody else and he's living in the house upon which your name is the sole name on the title. How long
1: have you been there?
0: How long have you been there?
1: Oh, I have lived in this house for 38 years, but he has lived with me. We've been married.

0: A care place?
1: I would like him to go to the care place where he is right now because he just had a mild heart attack. But he should be home in about 3 weeks.
0: Okay.
1: Yes, but that's what I would like to do. But I can't put the down payment on that.
0: Listen, do you have any estate planning documents of your own? Do you have a living trust or a will?
1: I do. I completely do.
0: Okay. And in that document, does it say, if something happens to me, then I would like to allocate some money, or I would indicate it's my house that he has the right to live there until death and have caretaker live with him? Or is there a mortgage
1: no,
0: the house?
1: No, well, yeah, but not enough to spit at. But
0: okay.
1: You know what? That's what I said to the lawyer, that I wanted him to live here. But I just have looked through my will, and I don't see that written anywhere, which I'm really thankful for.
0: Well, maybe that's what you wanted to say, or maybe that's what you don't want it to say. You don't want him to be there alone. He could be susceptible then, you see, to unjust influence from other people. If you were to pass, God forbid, would you want the house to be sold, generate a fund?
1: No, fund could be used to take care of him
0: until he dies, and then whatever's left goes to your kids?
1: No. I only have one daughter and one grandson, and I want my daughter to have this house, and someday I want my grandson. It's a lovely home,
0: okay.
1: And I know that's what my late husband would want, too.
0: Okay, fine. So how do we make that happen? Are you worried that somebody's going to try to – does your current husband, do he have funds of his own in his own name much? Do you have money in the bank or stocks
1: and
0: bonds?
1: Yes, he does. Okay. Yes, he has about a quarter of a million, $225,000.
0: All right, if somebody were to...
1: But you know what he does have also, Dean? He has great long-term health care insurance.
0: Okay.
1: They're right now paying for, not quite. Medicare's paying for it now, but I know that anyhow, he's got like $800,000 towards that.
0: You know, we have to kind of talk about the bad things that could happen. If something were to happen to you, God forbid, and he were to continue to age and fail... then he would need to be protected, in essence. You know, somebody needs to be like a trustee for his money or a guardian for his estate for his money. And if you want to keep the house for your daughter, and grandkid, I understand that. That's fine. Do you want him to live in there? Is that like his home as long as he can? And then when he can't, then he needs to go to some sort of skilled care or place?
1: I need my daughter to move in this house if I die because she and her family are paying a bloody fortune for rent.
0: Okay.
1: So what I would like is for Michael's insurance, which he has, like I said, great insurance that will help pay for.
0: Yeah.
1: I don't know how to get that started and how to put it in my will.
0: Okay. Do you have a living trust or just a will?
1: I do.
0: You do?
1: I have a living trust.
0: Is your house a property of under the trust, if you know?
1: Oh, yes, definitely.
0: Okay,
1: yes.
0: Well, then you probably would just look at the trust itself, and maybe just you can amend or modify your trust, your living trust, anytime you want. Just got to do it right. And you could make a provision in there somehow. This is my intent. This is what I want. And who's going to be your trustee, your daughter, for example? Or
1: Yes.
0: Okay. Well, you could talk to her and say, this is what I want you to do. Why don't you move into the house and have Grandpa there, too? Let him keep a room. He can, your grandkids can have Grandpa around, or, you know, it's not the real Grandpa, but, you know, him around. He has people around.
1: You know,
0: he's not lonely.
1: Let me tell you, Dean. No, you're dreaming. I love him to death, but no, my daughter does not have...
0: rapport with him.
1: She does not have that kind of relationship with him, and he is a lot to take care of. Physically.
0: Okay. Would his son then come and actually really to help take care of him?
1: Well, that's what I don't want.
0: You don't trust
1: him. I don't trust his son would ever leave. And if he lives here for 5 years with, you know, it's hard to evict somebody.
0: Does your husband have a trust? That provides...
1: Yes, he does.
0: Okay. Who is his successor trustee?
1: His children.
0: His son. His son, the one you don't trust too much.
1: Yes, but there's another son. But I think the older son, who is the one I don't trust, he is at the top of the... Yeah.
0: There's kind of just so many choices you can make. If something were to happen to you and your husband is failing... continues to fail, then he has to be somewhere, and it has to be financed somehow. And if he has his own money, and he could buy into one of the, skilled care places or
1: I think.

0: that's what I'm going to look into. Okay. Yeah. And then I can put in my will that that's what I want to happen to him.
1: Well, more importantly, you should put in, as long as he's able to know what's going on, he should put it in his. It says, if something happens to my wife and I'm alone, and I'm then you can actually sign contracts and buy into one of those places, or have a contract into it. So you know, if he becomes less than competent, somebody should be named to be his. You can give somebody a durable power of attorney for business, also the power of attorney for health care. It's called a directive to physician. Those are the two important documents where somebody can help make decisions and sign for him if he's not really able to do it. And then find a place that's safe and nobody's going to rip him off, and he'd be happy and live for the rest of his days if something were to suddenly happen to you.
0: Okay. So, and what did you call that?
1: A durable power of attorney for health care, it's called. And that says it's my mind through your hands. And it says if I become, demented, I get Alzheimer's or whatever, I can sign a paper right now that says Joe Smith is authorized to sign for me, and it's valid with my money for me, to spend my money for me, for example, if you trust him.
0: I trust his second son.
1: Okay, well, that's you answered your own question there, and if he does the same way, then he could leave his assets or his money to that second son, in trust for him, and with a power of attorney, durable power of attorney. Durable means it continues even if you lose capacity. So even if you become demented or senile and you can't make your own decisions, well, this other person can for you. And could set it up so that if something happens to you and he's not able to stay at home, then they could move him into a nice, nice little place where they take care of him, and he makes sure he gets medical care. People have different needs. Sometimes they need 24-hour medical care. We're not talking that. Some people just really kind of rent an apartment, sort of almost a room.
0: He definitely would need medical care.
1: Okay.
0: Somebody to change his underwear.
1: Yeah. All right. Well, yeah, you're talking about, okay. Well, the point is he should have somebody that he trusts, and he should let that person have authority to sign for him if he can't. And then he should allocate some of his own assets, if he has life insurance or things that are money in the bank. You could actually, you can look around and find the place. I'm not expert at this, but you can find a place that, for a fee, will take care of daddy, and they have home care or, limited assistance.
0: Okay.
1: They do laundry and they do food and they check on him, make sure he does his medications and all. It's not a hospital, but it's sort of in between there.
0: Yeah.
1: The skilled
0: care.
1: Well,
0: he would need
1: places.
0: Somebody to give him a shower. But let me tell you something. The other thing is, he is a member of the VA. I wonder if I should go try to sign up for...
1: You could get a lot of information. The veterans have a lot of information, especially on medical care and all that, and a great network of information. With all the budget cutbacks and things, I can't promise you that they would have any way to help finance care, but you can find a place.
0: I don't know that he even qualifies. He's not a retired vet, but he did. He was in there 10 years, so I don't know that he'd qualify for financial
1: help. Well, I think
0: help.
1: Your heart is good and you're asking the right questions. You're definitely thinking about the problem, but you need to not just think about it. You need to act. You need to figure out something.
0: I know.
1: Is he able to talk to you about it? These are difficult questions for people to talk about. Is he able to?
0: You know what, Dan? I don't know. I don't really think.
1: Yeah.
0: I don't really think he's capable of it. I don't.
1: Yeah.
0: So probably
1: Then you need to talk to his son, the person that's trustworthy, and you say, I'm worried about I'm worried about your dad, my husband. If something happens to me, I'd like you to cooperate with me, and I'd like to cooperate with you. And we need to make sure it's in his will or trust that his money just doesn't go flying around to the untrustworthy son, Cain and Abel, give it to the wrong kid, and make it a fund for his care. And then hopefully it could be used frugally and properly, and he's well taken care of until he dies. And if there's anything left, then it goes to his kids.
0: Right. Okay.
1: Mm-hmm.
0: Okay. Yeah. Because he has about a little over 200,000. So, but more than anything, he has that long-term health care.
1: Well, okay. Well, that's good.
0: That's a great
1: medical care. Yeah, that's good. Yeah.
0: Yeah. All right. Well, thank you, sir. Thank you so much.
1: Well, good luck to you.
0: But now I realize it's got to go into his trust, not mine.
1: Well, if he has money and he's talking about his care and you're worried about his son, then he needs to put it in there that I leave it to the other son, the trustworthy son, in trust to take care of me as long as I need it. And then if there's whatever's left, then it goes to my kids, for example.
0: Yeah. Okay. Yes.
1: Okay,
0: great. Thank you so much.
1: All right. Thank you. Bye-bye. Yeah, no, these are difficult questions, and every family should have that conversation. I can't tell you how important it is not to leave. The most important thing you could give your loved ones is clarity, is simple clarity. And nobody's going to live forever, and you got to say, if I'm unable to make my own decisions, I want to set it up so somebody has a power of attorney, and somehow there's arrangements made for me so I'm not a burden on my wife or my kids. And especially, one kid may be pretty good with money or trustworthy, or the other one has a gambling problem and drinks too much. I mean, you wouldn't want to park the money with that person, for example. Not trying to insult your family members, but I'm just saying, truth is truth. So, all right, this is Law of the Land with Dean Sutton, KSCO, 1080 AM. The number is 831-479-1080, 831-479-1080. Well, just hot off the presses, May 29th, 7:22 a.m. One of the biggest ripoffs, acts of criminal corruption in the history of the United States and the presidency is the anti-weaponization fund, the slush fund, the corrupt slush fund set up by Trump's former lawyer, now acting attorney general. But it's not even a lawsuit. It's not even a settlement. It's just a big ripoff. $1.7 billion to be spent by Trump and his people for the, among other people who claim they were damaged by the legal proceedings under Biden, including the January 6th guys who broke in and beat up the cops and all that. A federal judge in Virginia on Friday ordered a temporary freeze on any payments coming from the Trump administration's anti-weaponization fund as she considers arguments in a lawsuit brought by a former January 6 prosecutor to block the fund permanently. The order from the U.S. District Judge Leonie Brinkina specifically bars the administration from taking any further action pursuant to the creation or operation of the anti-weaponization fund. Stay tuned. That's just hot off the presses. It's obviously the first step. It's just going to pause everything until they have a hearing to see what's going on. Is this something the federal government can even do? The short answer, the legal technical Latin, is hell no. This is just a total absolute corruption, Caligula sort of move. They did an addendum after they testified in court. They did a little addendum in this deal with himself that the IRS would be forever barred from doing audits on the Trump family or his businesses. Just impossible to do, not legal, just total BS. Under the terms of the deal, the federal government will be forever barred from pursuing the IRS-related claims against Trump. It's hard to see who's got standing to contest this, since they're all in it. The IRS is in it. The Department of Justice is in it. No judges involved. No anybody independent. So some Republicans have now finally waken up and raised concerns over the $1.8 billion anti-weaponization fund. Senate Majority Leader John Thune said he was, quote, not a big fan. Gee, that's a little ballsy thing to say. I can't tell you, in my opinion, this is totally me now. Take it on down on me. I don't care. The Republicans in Congress have just been jacking off back there and not doing their job. They have not been doing anything. The people that control the House and the Senate in dealing with the presidential abuses of power, period. You can talk to me all you want to. Item next. A new judge, this is May 16th, a different federal judge on Friday blocked the Kennedy Center from temporarily closing its doors for a years-long renovation and said the board violated the law when it added President Donald Trump's name to the historic performing arts venue. U.S. District Judge Casey Cooper concluded that the law establishing the center makes crystal clear the center is to be named for President Kennedy, and it cannot bear any other formal name or public memorial based on this board's unilateral say-so. So Congress gave the Kennedy Center its name, and only Congress can change it, the judge wrote in a 94-page opinion. Within 2 weeks, Cooper ruled officials must remove any signage from the Kennedy Center that includes Trump's name and update its website to remove all references to the name Trump Kennedy Center or the Donald J. Trump and John F. Kennedy Memorial Center for the Performing Arts. To be continued. Stay tuned. We got a call. Let's go to the board here. Line number one. Can you hear me? Are you there? Hello.
2: Hello.
1: Hello. This is Dean Sutton. Are you there?
2: Yes, I have a question in regards to garbage service.
1: Yes.
2: Currently, certain cities have a ordinance that they pass that mandates that every occupied resident have garbage service.
1: Yep.
2: But they don't give you the option to opt out if you do your own type of composting and
1: correct.
2: Don't need their service.
1: I've hit this before. Absolutely right. Keep going. You're doing great.
2: And then they offer free services for their recycling and their yard waste, which you don't have to take.
1: Okay.
2: Recently, they've been putting new stickers on those cans indicating that only certain products are allowed in them.
1: Right.
2: As well as the garbage container. And now they're sending out fines to those individuals that have items that are not in the proper containers that you don't even need to have. But there's no way they can prove that once you moved it to the street, the homeless come out there and move the garbage around. Don't they have some responsibility of making sure the trash is secured and they can't prove that I put it in the wrong bin?
1: Well, you've asked several questions. First of all, can they require that you pay for trash collection if you don't use it? And I've actually hit that. I forget where that was, Los Gatos or somewhere. I forget. Years ago, we hit that. And I went round, round, round. Of course, you can't spend a lot of money fighting this thing. There's no money in it. But you can't afford to do it. But the short answer is, I think as part of the police power for public health and safety, the short answer is I think ended up coming to the conclusion that they can do that. That this is something that it's there, everybody uses it, it's available, is to keep the trash off the street, you know, and vermin out of the cans and raccoons out of the can, you know, everything that's part of the health and safety of the neighborhood. You could try to petition, you know, file a paper and ask the city council or the planning commission, depending on your city and jurisdiction or wherever you are, county or city, but ask the city council, you know, for a waiver of that because you're doing your own composting and things. But I've never seen that be successful. I don't. What jurisdiction are you talking about, by the way? City?
2: City of Salinas.
1: Salinas, yeah. Okay, well, I don't know. Maybe somebody can call in and help us and inform us. But I would think for due process of law kind of considerations, there ought to be some way for you to show that you don't need it or want it or can't do it for some reason. You know, if you're generating your own electricity, you have compost, you're selling worms, whatever you're doing,
2: right.
1: that I totally understand that completely. You got to understand why that's there, though, because if you didn't, it'd be filth everywhere. People would be throwing stuff all over the place. Now, the
2: absolutely,
1: other part is,
2: I understand that.
1: Can they enforce it against you? Sure, the due process law requires evidence and proof. If they just send you the fine, you could contest the fine and ask for a hearing. It'd be an administrative hearing, probably. You could pay under protest. There might be a procedure under the city ordinances to contest that. But they would have to prove it, and all they would have to prove is that your stuff's in the wrong cans. Now, they're going to say, we spent a lot of money, and recycling hasn't been very good because people just throw everything everywhere, and it's hard. It costs more than you can't get the pristine plastic over here and the glass over there and the paper over here. It's hard to get that to happen. But short answer is, I mean, sitting here just absolutely shooting from the lip without any research or looking it up, I would say the police power probably does authorize them to charge for trash removal.
2: So being the trash removal, I understand it's garbage. Yeah, you don't want rats.
1: Yeah, people throw it in the streets. Filth,
2: exactly.
1: Disease.
2: But once that can leaves my property, hits the city property or the street where their easement is.
1: Yeah.
2: Now it's subject to anyone putting anything in it, no security, mix and matching.
1: Yeah. Well, I mean, if you envision a Perry Mason jury trial, they would have to sort of try to prove. Of course, it doesn't get that far. It's like a $100 fine, and you get to try to challenge it in front of a guy that works for the city.
2: and they don't want a precedent, so they're going to shoot you down.
1: Yeah. Theoretically, what you could do, believe it or not, is go to the press. Go to the Channel 8, Channel 6, TV news, Univision, if you're Spanish speaking, the local stations that still cover the area, Salinas. Channel 5 took off, went to San Francisco, but CBS did. But there's still, Channel 6, 8, it's on my cable, it's 6, I think it's 8.
2: No, I also put up a camera there so they can watch it when they come by.
1: Now that's,
2: you see trash just flying all out of it, and they're driving down the street.
1: Yeah, I love it when their truck comes and just throws trash everywhere and then wanders off.
2: Exactly.
1: And it just leaves the trash. Yeah, the street is dirty. That just really bugs me when that happens. Yeah. Well, I wish I had a magic wand or I had the authority right at my tip of my tongue, but I don't. I think they have the authority to require that people pay for some trash collection.
2: No.
1: But they would have to prove it. Your camera's a great idea, though.
2: But here's one instance I'm looking at, because the way they do the fine is that they take a picture when the can goes up.
1: Right.
2: And so they send that to you saying, oh, you had mixed garbage in there. And it's like, well, this is voluntary. The recycle and the yard waste is voluntary. It's not mandated, only the garbage.
1: Well, but they're saying if you mix stuff up, it costs them a bunch of money and extra time when they get to the place. Somebody has to go through and try to divide your trash up. But actually, I think the sad truth is that recycling doesn't really work very well anyway.
2: We know that, yeah. But they give those two other cans to try to help you sort it.
1: Yes.
2: But if something's in that can that's not supposed to be there, they fine you.
1: Well, yeah. People throw all
2: that's
1: kinds
2: voluntary.
1: Of stuff. And you're right.
2: That's
1: people
2: voluntary.
1: Do. People go down the street and just open up somebody else's can and throw their junk in there, too. Yes, I understand completely.
2: Okay.
1: But cameras would be a great thing. If you've got a security camera up in the tree, that takes pictures of it. And
2: if
1: it
2: they
1: shows.
2: Give you a can voluntarily and the wrong product is in there, can they fine you on that?
1: They could probably fine you because it's your can and stuff's in there. That makes a presumption, I guess I would call it. It looks like it's your can. It looks like it's your stuff. I mean, you might theoretically you could dig out the trash and see it's got Joe Smith, the neighbor three doors down or something. Show it's somebody else's trash. You didn't put it in there, but that's a lot of work for you to do that.
2: So it's typical government regulation.
1: Well, it's one of those you can't fight City Hall. It's not worth it. Yeah, that's why sometimes you can try a little. Go to your city councilman and try to shame them, but they're not gonna back you up. I don't think.
2: Okay, I appreciate the advice.
1: Listen, what U.S. president is the first sitting president to disclose serious medical condition to the media? It was a big deal when it happened.
2: I don't know. Truman?
1: Well, good guess. No, but that's not right. Thank you for playing. What does he win, Johnny? He wins a case of Lee press-on nails and a free dinette set from Broyhill. All right. Thank you. All right. Thank you. All right. Line two. Are you there? This is Dean. Are you there?
3: Hello, Dean.
1: Yes, sir. What's up?
3: Yeah, this is a little concerning the, you had mentioned the fair insurance plan brought
1: up
3: earlier in the show.
1: Yeah.
3: And this is just a little public service announcement for any mobile homeowners.
1: Okay.
3: And I know there are quite a few of them in Santa Cruz County. If you have had to use the fair plan, I call it the unfair plan, for your fire insurance, they do not offer replacement costs. So if you do have mobile homeowner with the fair plan for your fire, you should be aware that it's only for cash value less depreciation.
1: Right, like yard sale value for a used stove or a used furniture.
3: And,
1: yeah.
3: Yeah, and just to give you an idea, ours is worth about $400,000. The most we would get if it burned up was $75,000.
1: Oh, wow. That's what I mean by limited coverage. I mean, they don't. Yeah.
3: Yeah, and it is something, thankfully, that one of the assembly people passed a new law changing that they have to offer full replacement costs for mobile homeowners now.
1: Maybe
3: so,
1: that's why the cost went up 29%. Maybe that's what
3: I'll leave you with this. We were rezoned by Cal Fire this year from a moderate to an extreme zone.
1: Uh-oh.
3: And our rate more than doubled.
1: Ouch.
3: well, almost triple. Yeah. So that's why I call it the unfair plan. But just be aware, if you do have that for your insurance, you will not get replacement value at the current, you know, the way it sits right now.
1: Thank you for the call. I'm sure a lot of people heard that, and it'll trigger them to look out and see what's going on. Well, U.S. President disclosed a serious medical condition. That was a big deal for us to really do.
3: Well, the only one I could think of is obviously FDR with his polio, but
1: that was before. All right, thank you very much. Appreciate it.
3: Thanks, Dean.

0: Fint.
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4: All right, folks. Let's see here.
5: Dear friends, wood fence, livestock, chain link, vinyl, iron fence. Cypress.
4: Okay. Last week I was talking about the national debt, and I'd read somewhere that somebody said that the national debt increased under Trump more than like all the other presidents combined. That's BS. I don't know where that came from. I don't know where that whoever it was wrote that got that, but that's not true. I've tried to do a little research, and this is very confusing because Trump was in for a term and then out for a term and then back in for a year and a half of a term. The debt ceiling was raised by H.R. 1, the one big beautiful bill, the one big ugly bill. Raised the debt ceiling from $5 trillion up to $41.1 trillion. And so it'll increase the U.S. debt by $3.4 trillion over the next decade, it is estimated. And so when any president gets in there, he doesn't get started with a new budget until well into his first year. So it's not fair to say a president's been in 1 year is responsible for the debt or the deficit. It's not fair to Trump to say that he's responsible for the big debt that was run up before him, by Bush and Obama and Bush and Trump and Biden. So the national debt right now is $38.9 trillion. Of course, the percent change in the national debt went up dramatically under Woodrow Wilson for World War I and, of course, Franklin Roosevelt for World War II. But other than those years, Ronald Reagan had like 160% increase in percent change in national debt. And, of course, you got to be real careful because you're talking about inflation, inflated dollars and things too. But the most debt in absolute numbers added by any president was Joe Biden, Democrat, $8.45 trillion, a 30.5% increase. Number two was Donald Trump, Republican, $7.8 trillion, and that's in Trump term one. Then Barack Obama was number three with added $5.8 trillion. In term one, and Barack Obama in term two added $3.5 trillion. And George Bush, and it goes on down. I listened to what I said last week, and that I'm not sure who wrote that. I read it, but whatever it is, not right. He has dramatically increased the national debt by reducing taxes on wealthy people and businesses and. They also spent less on some things. They spent a lot more on some things. On militaries up and social programs are down. But it's up. The gross national debt is approximately $7.8 trillion, up from $19.9 trillion when he took office to $27.75 trillion by the time he left, a 39.1% increase. But all of the presidents, both of the parties, and all the Congresses have contributed to this, and it's a massive scandal. Okay, before we go, the president who had the medical condition that was disclosed was Dwight Eisenhower. In September 1955, Eisenhower suffered a heart attack. He was immediately hospitalized. After he stabilized, Eisenhower instructed his press secretary to share details of his illness with the press, a complete departure from other administrations which had worked to shield the country from bad news about his health. He bore his illness like a general and even had red pajamas with 5 stars on his collar. His recovery was not complete. He was back on the job in 2 months, but his health was still on shaky ground, matter really not disclosed to the public. But the first president sitting president to disclose a severe medical condition, illness like that, was Eisenhower with his heart attack. And believe me, it scared the country because that meant Richard Nixon would be president. All right, let's see here. We have just a few seconds. Folks, I want to thank you for spending your precious time with me today. This is Law of the Land with Dean Sutton. We'll see you on down the road, on down the trail.

0: this hour from Town Hall. I'm John Scott. Tension still high in the Middle East, even after word that a deal with the U.S. may have been reached, something Iran did not immediately confirm.
1: As ceasefire talks between the U.S. and Iran drag on, the truce has come under another test. The U.S. has carried out a series of strikes on Iranian targets this week, most recently on Wednesday night. It says these strikes are in response to Iranian threats. In the latest incident, Kuwait says it was attacked by Iranian missiles and drones. Iran confirms that it launched a fresh attack in the region. It says this is in response to American aggression. Now, these clashes have not caused the ceasefire to collapse, but they have left the Middle East on edge.
0: Correspondent Joe Fetterman. Meanwhile, President Trump held a White House Situation Room meeting with his advisors as he looks to make a final determination on moving forward with a deal to extend the ceasefire. A Russian drone that was part of an overnight attack on Ukraine has crashed into an apartment building. It happened in eastern Romania, injuring two people.
2: The Russian drone was tracked by radar in Romanian airspace and crashed onto the roof of a building in Galati. The impact followed by a fire. Two people suffered minor injuries and several others were evacuated. In response to the crash, NATO member Romania is asking the alliance for a faster transfer of anti-drone capabilities to its military, calling the drone's flight a serious violation of international law and the worst incident to hit national territory since Russia invaded Ukraine. While Romania has confirmed drone fragments on its territory on multiple occasions since the war started, no one has previously been hurt in any of the incidents. I'm Charles Tillesma.
0: In Louisiana, lawmakers passing a new congressional map to pick up a Republican seat while leaving the state with one of its two majority Black House districts. The map approved Friday, designed to give Louisiana a 5-1 split in Republicans' favor. Governor Jeff Landry expected to sign it. More at townhall.com.
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0: Supreme Court Justice Amy Coney Barrett has been targeted in a swatting incident. No one was hurt. Correspondent Laura Winters with a call that touched off an emergency response.
4: There is an LOI for this address that has 24-hour security coverage for a high-priority resident of the county.
5: You're listening to the 911 call the moment officers are immediately dispatched to the home of the Supreme Court Justice. This after a swatting call is made about shots fired at her Fairfax, Virginia home.
6: Make contact with security that's on scene. They should be outside and explore. He said he hasn't heard anything.
5: Barrett has 24-hour security, and it was quickly determined the call was bogus. Laura Winters reporting.
0: The Dallas fire chief says firefighters on Thursday were preparing to evacuate residents due to a reported gas leak when an apartment building exploded, killing at least 3 people. 5 people were injured. News and analysis at townhall.com. Shreya Parikh has won the Scripps National Spelling Bee, beating Ashan Gupta in a lighting round tiebreaker. Shreya is a 14-year-old from Rancho Cucamonga, California. It's enough to convince you to grow your own. Rich Thomason says tomato prices are up 40% over the past year.
7: It's the biggest increase of any item in the Consumer Price Index. Experts say the spike is a result of lagging crop yields and higher tariffs on tomato imports. Also, the Iran war has spiked shipping costs. Outraged consumers are voicing their displeasure online, but the impact may be most acute among businesses that rely on tomatoes as a key ingredient. The owner of one regional restaurant chain says price hike will cost him $1.7 million this year. Rich Thomason reporting.
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0: 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You're listening to AM 1080 KSCO Santa Cruz, AM 1340 KOMY La Selva Beach, Watsonville. The time is now 4:05, and we've got traffic and weather for you. Starting off with, let's start off with traffic. Highway 1 southbound, right as you get off the fish hook, speeds dropping down to 5 to 10 miles per hour, perhaps even slower than that, until you make it past 41st Avenue. From 41st down to Freedom Boulevard, your top speed will be about 10 to 15 miles per hour. But again, it's mostly stop and go from the fish hook to 41st Avenue. Over in Moss Landing, both directions slow moving north of the harbor. Between the harbor and Salinas Road, both directions down to about 10 miles per hour. That's in Moss Landing. Monterey into Sand City, stop and go until you make it past the 218 connector. Eastbound Highway 68, very slow moving. From Laguna Seca to San Venancio Road, most of that is stop and go. Southbound 101, 10 miles per hour tops as you make your way through Coyote Valley into Morgan Hill. The number to call in with your traffic reports, 475-1080. Your weather forecast for tonight, patchy fog, increasing clouds, lows around 50 degrees. Tomorrow, gradually clearing, highs will be around 73 degrees. Sunday, we're looking at highs around 80 degrees, mostly sunny. And Monday, we're looking at mostly sunny conditions with highs around 78 degrees. Moving on to your boater's forecast for tonight. Northwest winds are expected 10 to 15 knots, 3 to 5 foot seas, and west waves 4 feet at 8 seconds. The time is now 4:07. You've got it tuned in to Flight 1080 KSCO Santa Cruz. We're going to take a quick commercial break, and we will be back and get the show started. Check this out.
1: Hi, it's MT. And though I'm not particularly bright, I have been warning you for over 45 years. The hysterical anti-growth policies practiced in Santa Cruz County since 1978 would continue to generate a housing affordability crisis that has now reached unprecedented proportions. But is there any wonder why? Basic economic law, not theory, dictates that whenever the supply of anything, as in housing units, is artificially limited, its value will rise, period. So here we are in 2026, 48 years after we passed Measure O in the city of Santa Cruz and Measure J in the county of Santa Cruz, both historical anti-growth directives that for decades made it so expensive and insanely difficult to obtain building or remodeling permits and all but impossible to create new parcels and land subdivisions, that the state of California has stepped in and ordered new uncontrolled development to take place in order to address our critical housing crisis. I myself find it sad and disgusting what has happened to downtown Santa Cruz with all the new six-plus story pigeon coop construction that has destroyed the character of downtown, but we have only our greedy and arrogant, selfish selves to blame for the decades of hysterical anti-development policies we have practiced in this county. Development is not a four-letter word, but it certainly has been treated as such for so long that now that the chickens have come home to roost, our community is only affordable to truly rich people. But to end on a high note, because the leaving trend and the AI revolution have both begun, lower prices, hell, possibly even a housing price crash, may well be in our not-too-distant future. So cheer up. For KSCO and KOMY, I'm MZ.
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3: Opinions expressed on the following program are not necessarily those of KSCO staff, management, or advertisers. 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
4: 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But lo and behold, amidst this tempest of chaos, we find the enigmatic figure of Billy Army, a mischievous accomplice ready to share the burden of blame. 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

0: 479-1080-218-5726, KSEO Dave at gmail.com. What a weird day today has been. Holy moly, man.
1: It's been a mixed bag.
0: What a weird day. Oh, what a totally weird day.
1: Welcome to Flight 1080, everybody. Yeah. And the first thing I want to say is I'm totally bummed out to hear about the passing of our buddy Jeff, part of the KSEO family. And I was a big fan of his show, Driver's Seat. And, yeah, I heard the news today. And like everybody else that listened to him show, and I didn't know him that well. I met him a couple times, but totally nice guy. I used to run into him, actually, Dave, out in Watsonville at Knob Hill out there all the time because I live out there. And he always struck me as a super sweet guy, and I'm just absolutely bummed out to hear the news.
0: I tell you what, dude, you know, if you ever ran into Jeff at some place like Knob Hill, you know that he was one heck of a thrifty shopper.
1: Oh, was he?
0: Oh, he could stretch his dollar boy like nobody's business.
1: Well, when you're shopping in Knob Hill, you have to. Okay. Let's be honest about it. It's right. Expensive.
0: We have a special guest joining us today, Billy. Look what the cat dragged in.
1: We got Alec Carroll.
2: Hey, thanks, Dave.
1: The sheriff of Bumtown joining us.
2: Yes,
0: oh,
2: sir.
0: That's right. The sheriff of Bumtown. Absolutely. I forgot about it.
1: Keeps you guys, on things.
0: Are you guys preparing for the Olympics? Aren't they going to have the Olympics there at the Bumtown?
1: Well, we're thinking about something, a Bumtown Olympics of sorts, you know. There'll be all kinds of different events. There'll be the one-legged man toss.
0: Oh, yes.
1: Yeah, and where you have to find a man with one leg, you toss him as far as you can. You'd be surprised how many people in Bumtown are limited in terms of how many limbs they have.
2: Really?
1: It's really disproportionate to the rest of the population. I mean, we take everybody in Bumtown. We don't discriminate. See, we're not snobs, right, Sheriff Alakale?
2: No way.
1: Of course not. We love everyone. We'll take anybody. Doesn't matter the condition you're in. It doesn't matter, obviously, if you have any money, because it's Bumtown, right? I mean, we're and we get a lot of support from the community. In terms of they give us their free Toshiba boxes that they get their TV sets out of. You know, back in the 90s when I was the mayor of Bumtown, it was a lot easier because the boxes for a TV set were square, you know. But now I've got my people have to live in these thin, these
2: rectangles.
1: Boxes are so thin, you know, you have to really slim down to be able to afford a condo in Bumtown. But it's cheap, a couple bottle caps here and there, and next thing you know, you're competing in the Bumtown Olympics.
2: Right, and honestly, if you do have the privilege to make it over into town, we have places everywhere to exchange your money into bottle caps, so that's certainly no issue. Okay, so we're really starting to boom with our economy. If you don't mind me interjecting for a moment,
0: sure. Yeah, tell me.
2: We're really churning out the license plates over there, and also we've expanded into cast aluminum pans, and they are slowly overtaking Lodge and all the cast iron products. So
0: he said cast iron. Aluminum pans, not aluminum pants.
1: Bedpans.
2: Right. Well, actually, both. If you want to ride your motorcycle and stay grounded, you can use our cast beer can pants, and you can stay grounded so that your nuts don't get shocked out on the road.
1: Right. Because as you know, Dave, nothing is illegal in Bumtown.
0: Right.
1: I mean, we are a free society.
0: Yeah.
1: Because we know what it means to be true Americans.
2: We just...
1: That is no rules.
2: We just kind of try to watch it on the prostitution. We keep it in modesty.
0: That's true. That's good.
2: You know, just for decency's sake, because, I mean, we are Bumtown, so...
1: And the best thing about Bumtown is when a riot breaks out, you can't really tell. Because it's just
2: everything's
1: it's always kind of like that.
2: Everything already looks like it's been through
1: atomic blast. How many people have we arrested last year in Bumtown?
2: 56, as I recall.
1: It. That's low. That's a low number.
2: But I mean, see, but we just have one jail cell, kind of like Davenport or like Andy Griffith. So it's always just like a comedy of errors. Like people stashed in file cabinets and whatever we can think of, closets.
1: Mm-hmm.
2: Boxes with brown recluses in there.
1: The only issue we ever really have is sometimes, you know, a fire will break out up on Tallboy Hill.
0: Mm-hmm.
1: And the smoke becomes an issue. Other than that, hey, you're welcome to join us. You know, if you've just moved to town from UCSC and you can't afford to live in an acorn for $8,000 a month, then come on out to Bumtown. I'll put you in a nice Toshiba setup, you know, 46-inch box, you know, beautiful. Get some stuff down at the dollar store. You'll be set up.
2: Hey, Dave. So don't let us try to take over the show, please.
0: don't worry, Alec. As a matter of fact, today I'm really thin on material, but we do have a few things store. We have the latest version of the KSEO Whodunit, What the Heck is Going On Here, Murder Mystery, and Slightly Off-Topic Theater of Dubious Justice.
1: Mm-hmm.
0: We also have an edition of Tales from Bumtown, which is becoming very popular.
1: Well,
0: you can find both of these on YouTube and at DaveMichaels.com. I think we've got Tales from Bumtown up on YouTube. If not, then we're gonna work on that
2: very
0: and get those
2: cool,
0: up there
2: guys. That's awesome.
0: Very soon. So, I want to say, what do I want to say about Jeff? I don't think I want to say anything about Jeff, dude.
1: Yeah.
0: Jeff was a funny guy, and, you know, he's one of the funnest, is that a real word, funnest?
1: Yeah. Sure.
0: One of the funnest guys that I've ever worked with. He's a sweet guy, and, I don't know what more to say about that, other than he was a fun guy to work with, dude.
1: Yeah.
0: A really, really sweet guy, too. A really, really nice guy.
1: Yeah. Mm-hmm.
0: It wasn't an act. His goofiness on the air was not an act. He was really kind of a goofball.
1: Mm-hmm. Mm-hmm.
0: I'm going to miss that dude. So,
2: yeah, me too. I didn't want to take up too much time, but if you have a second, I just want to add that I think I mentioned on the driver's seat show, I did have the privilege of meeting him. We here one time, that was really cool.
0: Mm-hmm.
2: And, you know, he'd always help me with my car questions. I remember people dropping by to, you know, to talk to him, just mm-hmm. to, like, see if he was here. It was cool that he seemed to have reignited or brought together a lot of the gearheads.
1: Mm, totally.
2: I didn't catch exactly when his show came back on the air, but other than like Woody's from the Wharf, he seemed to be able to have some place where all of the gearheads could, could kind of talk. Whereas, other than things that are going on in the summer, it's kind of rare to find that.
0: I don't know what his job was in his former life before he got here, but I know that he was a writer. He wrote a lot of articles for a bunch of magazines. He wrote for a car magazine.
2: Huh. Yeah, I recall, I'm sounding like a fool not being able to recall the name of his auto magazine, but I've been meaning to look it up. It sounded really interesting. It sounded like after that he was like, you know, like successful, like real estate management. So, I mean, yeah, he definitely wasn't a guy to just, you know, like sat around and got all of his cars for free. I mean, you could tell that he really worked.
1: He knew cars, absolutely.
0: Oh, yeah. His metal babies, they call them. His metal babies.
1: Yeah. He knew as much about cars listening to him, and I've studied a lot about cars, too, as Jay Leno does. Jay Leno knows cars, and Jeff knew cars. And he loved cars and the history of cars, which I love, going back to the Model T, right? To study the American culture without studying the automobile, you can't do it. I mean, and that's how it's just, he was a car dude. And I'm a car dude. I love cool cars. And the modern stuff, like he would poo-poo a lot of the stuff, too, and electric. Yeah, I'm not hot on it either.
2: Well, I mean, it's like basically, nowadays anyway, it's like basically like a smartphone covered in plastic.
1: Yes. Not a bad way of describing him.
0: Can I share one of my memories with
2: you? Yes, sir.
1: Yeah.
0: And in some ways, it's great. And in others, it ain't great.
1: Hmm. Now, wait a second, Dave.
0: Okay, now I'm going to do the boring Jeff pants. You ready?
1: Oh, no.
2: Ready.
1: Here he goes. Oh, no.
2: Really cool.
1: Oh, jeez. Keep your clothes on.
0: That's the boring Jeff pants.
1: Oh, wait. Do it again?
0: Like that. That's the boring Jeff pants.
2: That's awesome.
1: Nice. guy.
0: He never wanted me to show or film it.
2: Right.
0: But it was.
2: See, I'd always been
0: one hell of a dance, dude.
2: Curious about that. I did have the privilege of being the board op for two remote shows. I think it was one of them was out at. I don't remember if it was Scotts Valley or Watsonville, but I remember texting you at my day job asking if you needed someone to come down and board op. It was fun to be able to get to work with him at all.
0: Oh, dude, Jeff is the best. He still is the best.
2: Yeah, I mean, he's a wealth of knowledge. He's like a walking encyclopedia too. Which
0: are you gonna play this at his services, Billy? What do you got there?
2: Play.
1: You want me to get
2: play a taps for us?
0: Play Amazing Grace.

0: All right, Billy, let's stop. Let's stop. Oh, man,
1: Four
0: dude.
1: Old Angzine. In honor of Jeff. And also at the same time, I apologize. I wanted you to
0: He's
1: have the
0: music
1: going.
0: Probably
1: going
0: to haunt the studio and knock over your coffee and break all your cigarettes, Billy.
1: I was
0: Billy.
1: Hoping we get some music going with it.
0: Oh, you want to throw on the Aretha Franklin thing?
1: Okay. I want to jam
0: something
1: out
0: swinging.
1: On
0: Here we go.
1: Boring Jeff song.

0: All right.
1: Man, dude.
0: Boring Jeff.
1: I'm sure he's smiling now.
0: That's for Boring Jeff in the pit, stop in the sky, the pit, lane in the sky, the pits. Jeff, he was, he'll be missed, absolutely.
1: Yeah, totally.
2: I'm going to do a big fat burnout and get pulled over by the CHP.
1: You know, somebody told me, hey, whenever you think of Jeff, just have a big smile on your face.
2: Absolutely.
1: And I don't know anybody who listens to this station who could do anything other than smile and think of Jeff.
0: Well,
1: he's just, it's just just too goofy, too funny, just a really nice guy. Yeah, so there you go. I don't know what else we can say about Jeff, but if there's anything you want to say, you're welcome to do it, because obviously we ain't got nothing to talk about. Billy, I mean, what are we going to talk about? Corn again?
0: I don't know.
1: Babies?
0: Whether or not. Everything kittens? Else in the news is so kind of unfun. It'd be nice to hear from our audience some thoughts on Jeff. 479-1080.
1: Now, what did you bring me, Alec? You brought me something on a thumb drive.
2: Okay.
1: What did you bring me?
2: Just to start, thanks for letting me come by.
1: Mm-hmm.
2: What I brought you on the thumb drive, I had been meaning to bring it by for, gosh, maybe 2 years, I think. I think maybe 2 years ago I had asked if it would be all right to bring it by. It's basically two pilots, or, you know, like a pilot of a podcast, P-O-T-C-A-S-T. That's a trademark. Rather than podcast. Me and Billy had tried a podcast. He didn't seem like he was really into it, but...
0: I had fun.
2: Fun. Good.
0: Yeah, I did
2: have fun. Well, yeah, and like, honestly, that's kind of why I brought it by, is that Billy just makes me laugh so much in it that even if I didn't have much to contribute, I thought even if you didn't feel like you wanted to put it on Podcast Alley or any of your... sites, I thought maybe it would just make
0: I don't remember
2: laugh.
0: What I said. Is it clean?
2: Yes.
0: But I get into politics, right? So that's not good.
2: No.
0: But it's funny?
2: It is.
0: I'm shocked.
2: It is. And
0: well,
2: like,
0: good for me.
1: Is this it? Carp Talk Podcast?
2: Uh-huh.
1: And looks like there's two of them, so I'm going to download both of these right here.
2: Sounds good.
1: Then I'll give you back your thumb drive, and then we'll figure out what
0: I knew what
1: to
0: I said.
2: Sounds good. No, it's all clean. Gosh, it's just like Billy trailblazing with his trademark humor
0: the fun that I had with that podcast, if I remember, is we recorded it on old like 1942 NBC ribbon microphone. So the sound of it is got a kind of nice old school sound, warm tone to it. I just can't remember what I said.
2: Well, if you do hear it back, since I didn't even realize at the time that I was playing the straight man, just trying to clarify something that you asked me about.
0: Yeah.
2: But it just like turns into this whole bit, and I was ashamed that I hadn't figured out something. Is that mic preamp that we were running into?
0: Mm-hmm.
2: It's a 1959 RCA mic preamp with a germanium transistor, so this is prior to the silicon transistor being invented.
0: Yeah.
2: And it just got a nice warm sound, but
0: yeah.
2: I was getting a lot of hiss and like white noise with it.
0: It's got that old school Bob Hope quality. Hey boys, we're out here with the troops.
2: On that note, since then I was able to break a ground loop with it that I was having between my DAW audio interface, my Focusrite, and this old 1959 RCA mic preamp. It's got like the RCA meatball, like your
0: cool
2: gear
0: setup.
1: Mm-hmm.
2: I mean, you know, it's like that old school RCA.

0: station, and when I mastered it, it's like plenty listenable stuff.
1: That's very cool, dude. I want to hear it now. I'm going to post it up somewhere, dude. I don't know where, but we'll
2: post it. There's no cursing, right?
0: None.
2: Okay, good.
1: Okay, good.
0: Completely clean.
1: All right, 479-1080-218-5726. Let's see what Anonymous has to say. She's calling from Aptos. You're in the air. Thank you for the call.
2: Hi, Anonymous.
3: Hi. I just want to give Jeff a kudos because he also got Dolan Road should be named after him because they finally fixed it. And he was a big traveler on Dolan and in Castroville. And my condolences are with his family. I didn't realize that he was extremely ill, and my prayers are, and I hope that someone will come up with the idea to put a plaque on Dolan Road because he achieved something that a lot of people had spent years achieving, and I'm with him. My heart and soul goes out to him and his family. And where is his funeral or celebration of life going to take place?
1: I don't know about that part. He passed away on Sunday, I believe. So we're still waiting for the pieces to fall and lock into place.
3: Oh, I am just so devastated. He was the only car guy I listened to for the full time that he was on the air. Others are just not good.
1: Jeff had a unique ability. Even if you weren't a car person, he just had a personality that was very likable. He was just a fun guy to listen to and to be around. Jeff was a unique person.
3: Very upbeat and a wonderful human soul. He had a great soul.
1: Yeah.
3: And I love that about him. And I always made it a point to listen to his show. And he's going to be missed so much. But on the other hand, Jesus wanted him with him first, and he had a first choice. So I just pray that his family will survive and will be okay with his passing, because if he was suffering, that would be punishment that I wouldn't wish on anyone.
1: Yes, thank you for the call.
2: Thank you for the
1: on the
2: word.
1: Good side, the good side of it is that he did not suffer for long.
0: Definitely.
2: Thank you for the call.
1: So let's see what who's up next. Flinks, you're in the air. Thank you for the call.
2: Hey, Flinks.
4: I was calling in response to all the shows on KSCO got me through some of the toughest. I'll have to call back a different day.
2: All right, Flinks.
1: Thank you for the call.
2: We appreciate the call, buddy.
1: I get what...
2: Yeah, we hear you.
1: Yeah. Sometimes being on the radio is a good way to talk about things like that, because you can't start losing it, right? You have to stay calm, and you have
2: not.
1: To keep...
2: Yeah.
1: You hope not.
2: Right.
1: And keep talking. And in some way, it's kind of a security blanket. It's kind of it's kind of like armor that you have to take off when you go home, and then it can hit you. But while you're on the air... It's a different thing, and
2: right.
1: At this point, I'm glad that I'm on the air. Let's see what Craig has to say. He's calling from Campbell. Thank you for the call.
0: Hey, Craig.
2: Hi, Craig.
5: Yeah, hi, guys. Man, I just hearing about Jeff here. It's a shock, but I knew he wasn't feeling good. I haven't listened to the Driver's Edge much lately, but he sounded bad, and I told him, I go, you been to a doctor's yet? And he said, no, and he kept, I don't know if he really, he was just saying that, but he didn't sound good on the air, that's for sure, the last few times he was on, or you guys all heard him probably. And what did he die of?
1: MZ mentioned it. I don't want to mention much more than
0: it's probably
1: private
0: family issue.
1: Yeah,
0: the details of it, I imagine.
5: Sorry, yes. Man. I should drink some water here, but I met him once or twice.

0: me, MZ, and him were at a car show downtown San Jose long, long time ago. And what I noticed about him, very nice guy, and he talked a lot about his family then. You know, he would just come out and mention his mom and his sister, as I remember it. So he loved his family. Yeah, he was a really decent, good guy. He wasn't really old. I don't think so. Like about my age, you know, at 70 or something, I thought. How old was he, you know, Dave?
1: I don't know, but if I had to guesstimate, I would say he was probably in his mid to late 60s.
0: Yeah, younger than me. Yeah, a lot of guys I know, they're dying of cancer, you know, in their 60s, friends of mine, and, you know, that's just exploded. That's another subject. I think that COVID shot really did a lot of people in. I think if I got it, it would have done me in, seriously. That's what I tell my family. Maybe they wish I got that COVID shot. I don't know. Hey, Dave, you know, I heard you yesterday. I just want to mention real quick, you know, I heard those hiking stories. They're really interesting. I went through stuff like that when I was younger. I was a more serious hiker. I got lost a couple times, once with my dog, and dehydrated. You know, I was really worried about. But, you know, as you get older, you're going to, you know, the dehydration is going to come on you faster. You know that, huh, Dave? You got to, as much as you don't want to carry pounds or ounces of more water, I mean, you got to drink it. You know, we're not 20 years old anymore and can, you know, and well, you can even get dehydrated.
2: I've been feeling that lately.
0: Yeah, that's one thing I felt about age. One of the things I really noticed out there, just walking around in the sun, or I get dehydrated a lot faster. For sure, you're not as strong as you were when you were a kid, so you're going to feel it more, too. But, water when you're hiking, guys. I think it's going to be a hot summer. I just have a feeling out there. But, Jeff, he was a great guy. He had a really good program. I could joke around with him and kid around with him. He had a great sense of humor. He did have, I guess he wasn't feeling good. He had signs where he was pretty cranky, but he'll really be missed.
1: Absolutely. For sure. Thank you, Craig.
2: Thanks, Craig.
1: Okay. Thank you for the call. 831-479-1080 218-5726. Again, we've got some fun stuff coming up.
3: We do.
1: You're going to want to stick around for that. The Murder Mystery Series coming up next as well. Coming up as well as Tales from Bumtown.
3: Mm-hmm.
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1: KSCO Santa Cruz, KOMY, La Selva Beach, Watsonville. 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
3: This is an important public service announcement for residents of Santa Cruz County. The county is currently reviewing proposals and regulations for battery energy storage systems, also known as BESS. These are large, industrial-scale battery facilities designed to store electricity, often generated by solar or wind, so it can be delivered later when demand is high or generation drops. Battery energy storage is becoming more common across California, but getting the location right is critical. Last year, a battery energy storage facility at Moss Landing experienced a thermal runaway and fire, drawing attention to the risks associated with large lithium-ion battery systems. Incidents like that highlight why site selection, emergency response planning, access to water, and proximity to existing infrastructure all need careful consideration. In Santa Cruz County, several potential locations have been discussed, including areas near Minto Road in Watsonville and near Aptos High School. These locations have raised questions because of their proximity to homes, schools, farmlands, waterways, and environmentally sensitive areas. Battery storage facilities are often placed near existing power substations and typically require access to large amounts of water. If you choose to contact your county supervisor, you can ask questions about safety standards, emergency response planning, and environmental impacts, and you can suggest that battery energy storage projects be located in areas that minimize risk to people, property, and sensitive land. To learn more, the easiest way is to search online for Santa Cruz County BESS. You can also contact the Santa Cruz County Board of Supervisors directly. The phone number is 831-454-2200. You can email the board at boardofsupervisors@santacruzcountyca.gov or email your individual supervisor. Those email addresses are also listed on the county website. Battery energy storage is a complex issue with long-term implications for public safety, land use, and the environment. Please take the time to stay informed and make your voice heard on decisions that will shape the future of Santa Cruz County.
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7: 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It's nice. They're funny men's.

0: 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That's 218-KSEO. And if you don't know how to send a text message, all you have to do is speak slowly and clearly, and the thing will translate it to text for you. Right. It's like a message line. Just leave a message, and it will translate it to text, and I will be able to read it like these text messages. You guys ready?
1: Mm-hmm. Yes, sir.
0: See, we loved Boring Jeff. We are super into classic cars and learned a ton from him. What was his last name?
2: Savage.
0: Savage.
2: As far as I know.
0: Yes.
2: Unless he was going by a moniker.
0: No, Jeff Savage was his name, which is a cool name, dude. Jeff Savage.
1: That's a good one.
0: Yeah, man. That's badass. Radio and KSEO is such an independent, personal relationship one has when listening, and all the shows have helped me get through some of the toughest times of my life. I am sad and will miss Boring Jeff, who is far from beyond boring, in my opinion. That's what Flinks was trying to say.
1: Yeah.
0: Thank you, Flinks. Let me see. Boring Jeff was such an inspiration that Elon Musk named his company the Boring Company after Jeff. 218-5726. We'll especially miss his laugh. He would crack himself up, and we would be laughing so hard with him. Jeff would always crack himself up. And, you know, whenever I heard him, I would laugh because I had no idea what he was laughing about. And he was just hysterically just laughing about, you know, the Mazda Miata or the Porsche 911's, you know, funky design on this lever that would, then you just start laughing, and people will never be able to lock their doors. Ha ha.
1: Right.
0: Weirdest things that he found funny, and he thought they were hilarious.
1: They were hilarious.
0: To him, they were. I thought I would laugh at him because, you know, laughter is infectious. Yes.
1: Well, he would laugh a lot, I noticed, at your jokes.
0: He did.
1: Yeah, he had a good
0: sense.
1: He had a good sense of humor. And that says a lot about a person. I mean, people have a good sense of humor. It's a sign of high intelligence, number one. And also, people like that usually don't. He didn't take himself seriously.
0: Right.
1: He was great with the callers, and
2: he was.
1: What else can we say? I mean, I'm going to miss the show. I'm going to miss him. And
2: great with the callers. Just think of all the traffic he would fight every Friday to get down here. It wasn't like he got any, like, questions that were, like, super dumb, but while we were just, like, really patient with everyone, if it doesn't take up too much time, could I share one story I didn't get a chance to share with him?
0: Yeah, sure, yeah.
2: I was always meaning to tell him about one time I drove down to Moss Landing Pick'em Pole because he's always talking about Dolan Road. I remember how bad it was because on my 87 Honda, I had a smashed up hood. I got into a ditch one day trying to avoid a deer, and my windshield got cracked, and my hood was completely, like, triangled like this.
0: Wow.
2: So I drove down to that, I forget if it was Bring Your Trailer or something. Some car listing I looked, they had they had an 87 Honda down at Moss Landing Pick'em Pole, and, you know, I mean, of course, they had a picture of the hood. It was all covered in, like, barnacles and stuff because it was in Moss Landing. So I had drive down there. The old hood was so smashed, it wouldn't latch, so I had it all, tied up with rope, and I could not get over those bumps without the hood trying to bounce up and smash the windshield. It was so bad on that road that, like, seriously, you could go, at least from what I recall, you could not go over like 30 miles an hour because if you would start to get any speed, it would just jack you up when you hit the next pole. So I got there, went inside, walked, like, down all those large aisles. There's, like, cars with their transmissions dropped out. I mean, it looked like a graveyard. It was almost sad to see some of those things. So I go find the car, I unbolt the hood, and before I left, I looked, and inside of the fuse bay, there are all these relays. So I, like, grabbed a bunch of those. I unbolt this hood. It's so big. I'm walking with like this mm-hmm. and pick and pull, and I can't see where I'm going.
1: Yeah.
2: Because it's so tall, and I can only walk
1: You're
2: like this.
1: You're muscling it by hand, yeah.
2: Yeah.
1: And, like you're headed off to the cross.
2: I remember trying to ask someone where the exit was, but the person I talked to didn't speak English. So I wandered around a little more. I found the exit. I paid for the hood. I got it for $15.
1: Wow. That's a good deal.
2: And and when I was walking out, I'm like, I have all these relays in my pocket. I'm like, oh, hey, I got to pay for these relays. And she just waved me past. They had this recycling bin out there with all this twisted sheet metal in it. Like, I don't know what it was for. So I had my ratchets in the car, so I changed my hood right there in the parking lot and was able to throw the crunch hood in just in that scrap metal pile.
0: Oh, I thought you were going to throw it back onto the pick and pull property.
2: Pick and pull. Here you go.
0: That's not nice.
2: $1,500. Anyway, so I was able to change the hood out, but every time I have gone down that road into here, that it's been fixed since. I always wanted, you know, to tell Jeff that story because it was kind of in his.
1: It's awesome they fixed
2: neck
1: it.
2: Of the woods, and wow.
1: I've only been out on that road one time to go to the pick and pull, and I went out there because I needed some random part, you know, and the road was terrible. And I remember my pick and pull experience. Not enjoying it, you know. Oh, you feel like you're in Demolition Man or something
0: place,
1: like
0: man.
1: That. And I think I went out there and they didn't even have what I needed, and I left. And I was surprised to hear that you, and this is amazing to me, you...
2: You worked there?
1: No, Dave, actually, for fun, he likes to go out. He's told me this one time on the air, mm-hmm. right? You will go out to the pick and pull mm-hmm. with tools.
0: Yeah.
1: And just start taking things apart for fun. Not even to buy anything. Just take some things apart and like a Zen thing, right?
2: I'm going to drop this transmission on the ground and walk away.
0: Well, you know what's fun about it is to see the old cars and absolutely. Man, take a few things apart. I mean, you look at the radio and take it or look at the sun visors and the clips.
2: Call up 1080, see if you got that signal.
1: That's good.
0: I don't know how to explain it. I guess if you're into cars, then you know how much fun that can be. I would suspect that Jeff probably loved going to places like that.
1: Oh, sure. Absolutely.
0: I would think.
2: If you have one more second, I remember when I was, it was like seriously within 2 months of getting my permit, mm-hmm. I drove down to pick and pull. I was trying to get a part for my 87 half-ton pickup. And so, like, me and my sister's boyfriend at the time, who's now married to her, we leave Soquel High, we hop on Highway 1, we rush down there, and seriously, like, we, like, got there, like, within, God, like, it took so long to get down there. I think we got down, I think they closed at 5 or 6, we got there within, like, 10 minutes till, and they're like, no, we're not going to let you in.
0: Wow.
2: That sucks. Honestly, I hadn't even been there until a couple years ago when I was trying to get that that hood. But no, it's a very cool business. Happy that they're here. Gosh, if you're looking for a complete car, maybe it was the only time I was there, but they had complete cars.
0: Yeah.
2: If you're standing in a line right there, I mean, depending on what you're looking for, if you just happen to live in the area and you wouldn't even have to pay. You just go stay in line, see what they have, like, as a complete car.
0: Well, they have complete cars. They even have a DMV really office deal. There. So this way they can take care of the... Yeah,
2: really?
0: Dude.
2: Really?
0: You can
1: what
0: buy
1: do you mean
0: a
1: by
0: car
1: they, have a, they have a complete car? Would they sell cars there?
0: Yeah.
1: Really?
0: Yes. Because sometimes they impound cars and they take cars and the owner never comes and picks them up, maybe because they're in jail or they go to prison or they get killed or something. They don't pick up their car. It's now the property of Pick and Pull, and they say, well, you can either park this out or sell it as a car. We got enough cars out here.
1: Right.
0: And they sell them, and they got enough DMV resources there to sign your paperwork and give you the paperwork, and you're gone.
1: That's incredible.
0: Yeah, dude.
2: I'm going to look for a Terraplane or an Anglia, and we can turn it into the Cartmobile.
1: What's a Terraplane?
0: Yeah, what is a Terraplane?
2: Gosh,
1: you don't even know.
2: yes, I've I was seen one of them at the Scotts Valley Car Show when I was a kid, and there's also a Robert Johnson song called "Terraplane Blues."
1: What does it look like? It's a car.
2: Yeah, it probably looks like an old like 30s kind of like Ford like Roadster.
1: Huh.
2: But as I recall, it was kind of like an offshoot of Ford in a different country, kind of like Anglia. And honestly, it's a too bad that we didn't have the chance. That's a one thing I was meaning to ask Jeff about was Terraplane, so I never got a chance. I've only seen one of them once, but I'd also seen an Anglia, and I heard that
1: was... Where were they manufactured?
2: Terraplanes?
1: Yeah.
2: As far as I know, it was England. Or,
1: okay, they're British.
2: Yeah, one of Ford's licensed... Uh-huh. Factories, kind of like, I mean, like they had like various ones in different, you know, in like different Western countries.
1: Yeah.
2: Sorry, I don't mean to go off on a tangent.
0: That's one of the nice things. That's one of the fun things about going out to pick and pull is you get to see all kinds of vehicles.
2: Seriously.
0: Maybe even something like that.
2: Yeah, like
0: you get to see them.
1: That's true.
0: You don't get to drive them, but you get to see them. You get to sit in them and look at the weird material that they're upholstered with, or the weird radio, the sliding wheels.
1: True.
0: You know, it's a really fun place to go.
2: I'll come pick you up sometime. We could drive out there and smoke a joint. You'll get
1: lots of a pick and pull. All right. Well, that's cool.
0: 4-7-19-8. Maybe we can go out there and throw a party for Jeff. You know what?
1: One more thing on the pick and pull topic.
2: Do a drag race.
1: I know that American cars were really hard to take apart. And the other day I saw a man on the internet, and he had bought, and I don't think we can get them yet in America, thank goodness, but it was a Chinese car. Like the lowest, cheapest you can get. And he got into it, right? And I think he was maybe Korean or something, but he got into it, and he just put his hands on the steering wheel and started and going like this, and he literally ripped the entire thing out. Steering wheel console and all, with his bare hands.
3: Temu, for sure.
1: Now, that's not made well, right?
3: Sponsored
1: by Temu car, yeah. It's 1099.
0: 479-1080. Let's pick up another call, you guys.
1: Okay.
0: This caller ends in 58. Your first name and where you're calling from?
4: Hey, it's Paul. I just tuned in. What happened to Boring Jeff?
0: Boring Jeff passed away, unfortunately, Sunday.
4: What?
0: Yes.
2: Yes.
0: He passed away. Well, he had been ill for, I don't know, about 6 weeks before things really start. It happened really suddenly. I mean, he was making good progress, and then you know something happened, which I don't want to mention because it's not my place to mention it. But he passed away Sunday, unfortunately.
4: Can you tell me how old he was?
0: I can't. You know, I don't know. My guesstimate is mid, late 60s.
1: Okay. Dang.
4: Hey, thank you very much. Oh, jeez.
0: Yeah.
4: I thought I just heard him two Fridays ago.
0: No, he's been off the air. He's been off the air for about
2: 2 months.
0: Maybe 2 months. Maybe.
4: You probably heard
0: his commercials, which unfortunately we're going to have to stop playing, and that kills me because I like hearing his voice on those.
4: Yeah, that's what I heard. I heard the commercials.
0: Yeah.
4: Yeah, all right.
0: Yep.
4: Well, that's sad. That's sad. Thanks for for the show.
0: Okay.
4: Now I know. Thank you very much.
0: All right, Paul, you got it. Thank you for the call.
2: Thanks.
0: So, what are we going to do here, guys? Are we just going to sit here and feel sorry, or are we going to do something? Are we going to put our heads together, put our wallets together, and do something for Boring Jeff?
1: Well, first off, you should know something real quick though. Just recently.
0: Yeah.
1: I got fired from my job.
3: No.
1: Uh-huh. So cash is tough.
3: What?
1: But I'll contribute in every other. I'll do a blow a whistle. I'll do a dance. I'll break a cake.
2: Hey, let's. I'll go get a case of beer.
1: Okay.
2: We'll go fire.
1: I don't drink.
2: Okay, well, you're going to start tonight. And we're gonna stop by my dad's house. We're gonna get my '87 Honda, which I just fixed up.
1: '87 Honda.
2: Yeah, new spark plugs.
0: Did you fix the hood?
2: Yeah,
1: finally.
2: Yeah, I fixed that like 5 years ago because it was always my daily lead driver. We'll go to my dad's house, get my '87 car. We'll get My 2017 car will get that case of beer, we'll get some smoke, and we'll go drive up Highway 17 and have a massive race of me and
1: drag
2: me
1: race.
2: And the cool. Me and a Billy.
0: We'll race CHP, ambulances,
1: everyone.
0: Fire trucks.
1: I think we get our find out there, I guess. Yeah.
2: And also, you get extra points if you're able to go under an 18-wheeler and come out the other side safely.
0: Jeez, dude.
1: Now, in Hollywood...
0: Yeah, leave me out of that part.
1: Yeah, well, look, in Hollywood, they do it that. They trick you. They go in only 5 miles an hour, you know. Try it in real life.
2: 5 miles an hour?
0: 479-1080-218 5726 KSEODave@gmail.com. You know, I suggest that we build a statue or something of Boring Jeff.
1: That'd
0: be awesome. We'll talk about that. Maybe some kick around some ideas on the other side. We got a break. Headlines are up next.
3: News this hour from Town Hall. I'm John Scott. Israel is escalating their military offensive in southern Lebanon.
5: Israeli troops are pushing through into villages in southern Lebanon. Israeli Prime Minister Benjamin Netanyahu told troops they are dealing a crushing blow to Hezbollah as they advance to controlling positions north of the Litani River. Meanwhile, military officials from both countries began talks at the Pentagon for the first time in decades. Lebanese officials tell the Associated Press their delegation wants a stop to ongoing hostilities and enforcement of the ceasefire, and they want any deal between Iran and the U.S. to stop the Israeli offensive. I'm Jennifer King.
3: President Trump still pondering moving forward with a deal to extend the Iran ceasefire and reopen the Strait of Hormuz. The head of the World Health Organization arriving in Congo's capital, Kinshasa, to support efforts against an Ebola outbreak. Medical personnel are struggling with equipment shortages, distressful populations, and armed groups. The outbreak of a rare type of Ebola is spreading faster than the response, with over 1,000 suspected cases and 238 deaths. The WHO is discouraging travel bans, but the U.S. has imposed a 21-day ban on non-citizens who have visited Congo and two neighboring countries. Pam Bondi defends the Trump administration's release of Epstein case files. As she testifies before lawmakers, this happened on Friday.
6: Former Attorney General Pam Bondi stood behind the Trump administration's release of the case files on Jeffrey Epstein, as she testified Friday before House lawmakers scrutinizing a process that was delayed and included personal information of potential victims. Bondi, who arrived Friday morning on Capitol Hill for her closed-door interview, was defiant in previous public testimony when she was confronted by lawmakers about the Epstein investigation. In her opening statement, she kept to the same tact. Bernie Bennett, Washington.
3: More on these stories from townhall.com.
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3: China's rapid military modernization and assertiveness in the Indo-Pacific and growing concerns over American priorities are top issues on the table at Asia's premier defense summit, drawing leaders, top diplomats, and security officials from around the world. War Secretary Pete Hegseth tells Lam, Vietnam's Communist Party's general secretary, that President Trump values his partnership with the United States.
7: We have a lot of ways we can build upon this partnership, which our defense teams have talked about, with your leadership and the leadership of President Trump. That I think demonstrates the world that two countries who just a few decades ago had differences look at the world today with mutual respect and respect for sovereignty and our people and commit to new paths forward in partnership and peace.
3: This summit is being held in Singapore. 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